0: just walked up to the stage to tell the group to go to their cars when a gust of wind picked up the tent. State Representative Eric Zaire says the community will get through this.
1: This community wants the East Lake family to know that our hearts are with you and our prayers are for you through this tragedy.
0: The church says it will be holding a special Sunday service at its Roanoke campus. I'm Julie Walker.
2: Police are investigating a shooting spree that left one person dead and 10 seriously injured on Friday in Midland, Texas.
3: I would really ask Midlanders to pray for the families of those who've been impacted, for the victims themselves, for the family of the one who is a confirmed deceased victim.
2: Midland Mayor Lori Blong says she is thankful police were able to stop the gunmen. More on these stories at townhall.com.
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2: A federal judge has apologized after receiving a private reprimand for misconduct.
5: A federal judge who was disciplined after an investigation found that she had sex with a police officer in her chambers wrote a letter to a former law clerk apologizing for her, quote, harmful, offensive, and unprofessional behavior. An investigation found that U.S. District Judge Eleanor Ross had sex in the courthouse with a high-ranking uniformed police officer within earshot of staff, attended a partisan event, and initially lied about it when confronted. Ross wrote in her letter that her actions were patently wrong and there is no excuse. I'm Lisa Dwyer.
2: AI giant Anthropic said Friday it has taken its latest artificial intelligence models, Fable 5 and Mythos 5, offline to comply with the directive from the Trump administration. Breaking news and analysis at townhall.com. A push for transparency in healthcare pricing. Correspondent Bill Alexander reports.
6: The Trump administration is warning more than 500 hospitals to disclose basic cost information, saying hidden pricing drives up costs for American families. Hospitals that fail to comply could face penalties up to $2 million a year. Officials say stronger enforcement will help patients shop for care and curb runaway healthcare spending ahead of the midterms. I'm Bill Alexander.
2: Ford is recalling more than 250,000 vehicles that were incorrectly repaired under a previous recall meant to fix a problem that caused the engine to stall while driving. The recall includes over 250,000 Ford Focuses, model years 2012 to 2018. Ford said the canister purge valve may malfunction, causing the engine to stall unexpectedly while driving. More on these stories at townhall.com.
7: From Hollywood, it's time now for
8: Johnny Dollar.
9: Paul Kendrick, Johnny, over at Eastern Allied Casualty, remember?
8: Oh, sure, Paul. How are you? Seen any good fights lately? Prize fights, that is?
9: Yeah, the championship bout at the stadium over in Mulville last week. Were you there?
8: No, I had to miss it. But it didn't miss me.
9: Huh?
8: The minute Georgie hit the canvas in that fourth round, it cost me $50.
9: Johnny, do you remember Al Coronado?
8: Are you kidding? I've watched that boy come up from the Golden Gloves.
9: Well, he fought in one of the preliminary bouts.
8: I know. I lost on him, too. $20.
9: Come on over, will you? And I'll tell you why the company may lose $50,000 on him.
7: Bob Bailey in the exciting adventures of the man with the action-packed expense account. America's fabulous freelance insurance investigator.
8: Yours truly, Johnny Dollar.

0: Oh, no, thanks. Hey, looks like you're the one who could use a drink. What are you worried about? Don't tell me you've been hitting the company till for big money to bet on the fights.
1: Johnny, I'm worried about murder. Listen.
0: I'm all ears.
1: How long since you've seen Al Coronado fight?
0: Oh, 6 months, a year maybe.
1: But before that, when he was working all the local arenas, you and I were present every time he put on the gloves.
0: So?
1: We knew him when he had reflexes quick enough to... Well, do you remember how he'd show off by picking a fly or a mosquito out of the air, grabbing it between his fingers without even hurting it?
0: Yeah, sure. He was no metal giant, not by a long shot, but he had the fastest eyes and hands I ever saw in a man.
1: Right. But something has happened to him, something very wrong, and I think I know what it is. Listen.
0: I'm listening.
1: A few years ago, his manager, Ricky Malone, took out a $50,000 policy on him, annuity.
0: So what? A lot of managers take out policies on their boys.
1: And then get them killed? Look, Al is fighting again tomorrow night in a small town outside of Joplin.
0: Joplin? Missouri?
1: A little place just across the state line. Johnny, I want you to be there.
0: You mean as a sort of bodyguard?
1: I want you to see the fight, that's all. See Al Coronado fight.
0: Yeah, but this murder, correct?
1: I'm having a copy of the policy made, and you can pick it up at the Joplin post office. General delivery.
0: Now, Paul...
1: I know. I may be all wrong. This may only be a hunch without a single legitimate reason for suspicion. That's why I took a whole week to think it over before calling him. That's why I want somebody who knows Al as well as you and I do to... Look, will you go down there and see him?
0: Well, I...
1: We'll pay the freight. Pad your expense account, anything you like.
0: Oh, now that's an attractive
1: offer. But do it, Johnny. Will you?
0: Item 2, another $1.10, back to my apartment at Pack. Item 3, $124 even, plane fare and incidentals to Joplin. By your leave, Paul, the incidentals included a new sports shirt loud enough to startle the whole state of Arizona, an extra pack of razor blades, and a new toothbrush. Also, item 4, $3, flowers for the stewardess, who managed to find me an extra bottle of champagne. I arrived in Joplin shortly before noon, and after checking into a hotel, found that by some miracle, a copy of Al's policy was waiting for me at the post office. A quick glance at it brings up item 5, $4.25, phone call.
2: What do you mean, holding out on you?
0: I thought you said Ricky Malone took out the policy.
2: He did, and pays all the premiums.
0: But the beneficiary named is Frankie Fortina. Now, who's he?
2: I don't know yet.
0: Well, his address is in New York City. You better look him up, will you?
2: I've been trying to. But the last time Fortina was at the address on the policy, it was a racetrack bookie joint.
0: Oh, so that's why you're worried.
2: That's one reason.
0: Well, if you learn anything about him, let me know, will you? I'm staying at the Beverly Arms.
2: Okay, Johnny. Johnny.
0: Yeah?
2: Call me again, will you? After the fight tonight?
0: Sure. I was tired, so I had a big lunch. That's item 6. Went out to my room and slept. I overslept. It was nearly 9 o'clock when I woke up, so I grabbed a cab, that's item 7, and went out to the arena in the nearby town of Mount Elba. For $5 out of 8, I managed to get a seat at ringside in time to catch the end of the last preliminary.
3: The winner in 1 minute 10
0: The program told me Al was scheduled for the main event against some local boy named Rafe Cummings. I never heard of him, and I doubt if anybody outside of Tucson ever had. I understood why when he stepped into the ring. This kid looked like the rankest kind of amateur. Strong, sure, and in good condition, but clumsy. He almost tripped over his own size 15 feet, and it was no act to fool an opponent either. Al, when he came in, looked as good as ever. He gave me a quick glance of recognition, though I'm sure he knew nothing about me except possibly my name. At the opening bell, he came out fast. All the old speed and timing were there. Faint weave and flick out that light, but punishing left. Same old pattern, same old... Wait a minute. Those quick left jabs were only landing about 1 in 4. As though he touched Cummings only when the clumsy ox happened to walk into him. But because of his speed, Al took nothing but a few light ones on the body. He kept his face well out of reach. Oh, yeah, his timing was perfect, but his aim was terrible. Every time he shot out his fist, he was 3-4 inches wide. Then a funny thing happened. At the end of the round, when Al went back to his corner, and remember, Raven only tapped him a few times on the body. When he went back to his corner and started...

0: To sit down, he almost missed the stool. Would have if one of the seconds hadn't aimed it under him. Funny. The second round got underway the same as the first. Al was all speed, dodging, weaving, keeping his face out of the way. But again, he wasn't hitting his mark. And then it happened. He missed Cummings wide, then practically ran into his glove, catching it hard in the cheek, and down he went. Why, there wasn't enough steam behind Cummings' glove to hurt it. But Al took the count. He'd been hurt by that tap on the face. Then another thing. The second he was counted out, his handlers practically hauled him out of the ring and back to his dressing room. And believe me, Al looked terrible. His eyes had a strange, almost faraway look. As though that little smack had knocked his brains loose. My seat was on the far side of the ring, but I elbowed my way through the crowd and back to the row of dressing rooms in a hallway built on one end of the building. Al. Al Coronado.
1: I told you on the way up the aisle, Doc.
0: Huh?
1: We don't need you. The boy's all right. Go on, Doc. Beat it. You hear me, Doc?
0: Listen. This is Johnny Dollar.
1: Huh?
0: Old fan of Al's from Hartford. I want to see him.
1: Some other time.
0: No, now. Right away. Come on, open up.
1: I said some other time. Don't you understand? We're pulling out of this, Berg, and we ain't got time to stand around and talk.
0: Now, look, buddy.
1: Malone's the name. I'm Al's manager, see? And when I say get out, I mean vamoose.
0: Al, are you okay, boy? This is Johnny Dollar.
1: Oh, no, you don't.
0: Brother, that's where you're wrong. Hey, Al. Al. Good Lord, Al, what's the matter with you?
2: Hello, Johnny.
0: Hey, Al. Look at me. No, I mean straight at me. Here. Al.
2: I'm all right, Johnny.
0: You're in bad shape. You should never have fought tonight.
2: Oh, that's all right.
0: Where are your seconds, your trainer?
2: Ricky, he don't let nobody in after fight.
0: Look, Al, can you get up off that table, stand up and walk?
2: Oh, sure, Johnny.
0: Then come on, I'm taking you out of here to
2: no,
0: a doctor.
2: No, Johnny.
0: Easy, Al.
2: No, look behind
0: Al,
2: you, Ricky.
0: Please,
2: he's up, he's good.
1: You bet I am, Dollar!

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1: When I came to, the dressing room was dark and quiet. After carefully falling off the table where they'd left me, I groped my way to the light switch, stumbling incidentally over the remains of the chair Ricky Malone had used on me. It was well after midnight, so I left by the dressing room window. The second I reached my hotel room, I put through a long-distance call, hoping Paul Kendrick would be in home, in bed. He was.
2: Yeah. Hello?
1: Johnny Dollar. And Paul, you're right. It'll be murder unless I can stop it.
2: Hmm?
1: Hey, you awake?
2: Oh, you mean Al Coronado. What's happened, Johnny?
1: Plenty. And listen, that boy is more than punch drunk. He's had a brain injury of some kind, I'll bet on it.
2: That's what I was afraid of.
1: The tap on the face that knocked him out tonight wasn't enough to hurt a kitten. But a good solid blow would probably kill him. That's why he kept protecting his face.
2: But Ricky Malone is making him keep on?
1: Who else? I just met the gentleman, by the way.
2: Well, what'd he say? Did you question him?
1: Before I could, he cracked me over the head with a chair.
2: Where is he now?
1: Oh, I don't know.
2: What are you going to do?
1: See if the police can track them down. Malone said something about leaving town right away.
2: Well, keep after him. Did you read that policy carefully?
1: You kidding? I haven't had time.
2: It's an annuity.
1: That much I saw.
2: Beginning in 3 or 4 years, it'll pay Al a nice little income for the rest of his life, if he survives.
1: But the beneficiary name...
2: Yes, Frankie Fortina, who gets the full face value of the policy if Al dies. Johnny.
1: Yeah?
2: I got a rundown on Fortina.
1: You said he was a bookie at one time.
2: That was the least of his crimes. He has a record as long as your arm. As I see it, he owns Al Coronado.
1: Then you're probably thinking what I am.
2: But Al hasn't been doing so well lately. He's taken a big drop in class. Isn't making the purses he used to.
1: You know that?
2: Yes. The ANBA keeps a complete record.
1: So with this injury to his brain, the only way Fortina can clean up on him is by seeing him dead.
2: That's right.
1: Well, what about medical examinations before these fights?
2: Ricky Malone could bribe his own mother, especially in some of the towns where Al has been fighting lately.
1: That's possible, of course.
2: Also... what you and I believe is wrong with Al is one of the hardest things in the world to detect.
1: Yeah, I must admit he looked great when he entered the ring. Okay, Paul, one thing's in our favor. Neither Al nor Ricky Malone knows who I am, outside of being a fight fan.
2: Just so Fortina doesn't learn different.
1: Where is Fortina, by the way?
2: I don't know. So, Johnny, whatever you do, be careful.
1: Expense account item 9370 for a couple of phone calls, some breakfast, then a taxi to police headquarters. I'll say this for the Joplin police. When they go into action, they really get things done. Within less than 2 hours, Sergeant Danny Ruskin dug up all the information I wanted.
3: Well, that ties in with what Conroy found out at the airport. Now, that does it, Herm. Thanks very much.
1: Something?
3: Well, I think it gives us the whole story, Johnny. Al and his manager, Ricky Malone, checked out of their hotel, the Raybury, at 1 o'clock this morning.
1: Just the two of them?
3: Right. There was no third party by the name of Fortina or anything else. Just the two of them. They caught the 140 plane for Oklahoma City.
1: Oh.
3: And there they bought tickets routing them to Monterey, Mexico.
1: Mexico? How soon can I get a plane?
3: You going down there, huh?
1: I told you, I gotta save that guy's life.
3: All right, look, in Monterey, look up Sergeant Romelia Garcia, Main Homicide Division. You mention my name, he'll give you anything you want.
1: Good. Now, what about that plane? The deal on plane connections turned out to be bad. The best time I could make was by way of El Paso. That's item 10, $127, including incidentals. I finally pulled into Monterey shortly after 8 p.m. I parked my bag at the airport, taxied into town. Item 11, I went straight to main headquarters of the Policia. Sergeant Romelio Garcia was off duty. He had gone to the fights. Item 12, $4 American for a fast taxi ride to the Plaza del Fisticuffs, or whatever they call it. There for item 13, $5, I had the sergeant paged over the PA system. After 2 or 3 minutes, a short, stocky, important-looking figure in police uniform strode up to the door.
4: Senor Johnny Dollar?
1: That's right, Sergeant. How are you?
4: You Americanos. Now, what is so important I must leave the Esalen fights to talk with you, huh?
1: The possible murder of an American fighter right here in your own ring.
4: So what is that to be excited about? Something that happens all the time. It's because the Mexican fighter is more better than the Americano fighter. So if that is all that is bothering
1: Incidentally,
4: you...
1: Sergeant Danny Ruskin of the Joppa Police...
4: Sergeant Danny... Why do you not say so at the beginning?
1: Well, you didn't give me much of a chance.
4: How is it, my good friend, Sergeant Danny? Pues it's too long I have seen him.
1: Yeah, well, look.
4: Excellent man, Sergeant Danny. When I have trouble with one of our Mexican nationals who escape across the border and go all the way to Missouri, Joplin, it's Sergeant Danny who... But you have a problem, eh?
1: Yeah. A fighter named Al Coronado.
4: Coronado... Oh, but of course, tomorrow night he is fighting here, and he will lose.
1: Why do you say that?
4: Come, look. Here on the what you call a billboard, a picture of the man he is to fight. So, El Toro Negro.
1: That sounds more like the name of a bull than a... Holy...
4: See, big man, is he not?
1: Is this picture real?
4: 240 pounds, senor.
1: But Al Coronado only weighs in at 181.
4: Si. El Toro, big man. And Senor Dollar, he is a killer. Our best. 3 men he is knocked out of the ring. But nobody hurts him. So no wonder you worried.
1: Sergeant, unless you and I can stop it, that won't be a fight tomorrow night. It'll be a premeditated, cold-blooded killing.
4: Oh? How so?
1: I showed Garcia my credentials, then told him what I knew and what I suspected.
4: But until we have proof of this, senor, to start what you call an international situation, you are not now in your own country, you know.
1: Still, he agreed to cooperate. First thing, of course, was to locate Al and his manager. In this city of nearly 200,000, that could be pretty rough. But he said he'd try. He drove me by the airport to pick up my bag, then to a hotel. And there, as the bellhop unlocked the door of my room, I got a real break. The next door down the hall opened.
5: Hey, kid, how'd you like to bring me up a glass of warm milk, huh?
1: Al. Al Coronado.
5: Huh? Oh, hi.
1: Here, boy. Just put in my bags inside and leave the door open.
5: Yeah, gracias, senor.
1: Hey, Al. Are you alone?
5: Sure. Hey. You're Johnny, ain't you?
1: Yeah, that's right, Johnny. And I want to talk to you.
5: I used to see you inside all the time up in Hartford, huh?
1: You saw me in Joplin, too. Only you don't remember. Where's Ricky Malone, your manager?
5: Oh, he said he had to go meet somebody. He's always going out.
1: Look, Al, I'm an insurance investigator.
5: Oh? Well, I got some insurance.
1: Yeah. One more fight and somebody's going to collect it.
5: Oh, no, Johnny. That's my retiring money.
1: The only one who'll retire on it is Frankie Fortina.
5: Hey, Frankie, he's my owner. You know him?
1: Hey, who takes all the aspirin around here?
5: Me. I get a lot of headaches all the time. Maybe that's why I ain't been hitting so good lately.
1: Yeah. Here. Catch this bottle.
5: Hey, now... Now look what you did.
1: No, Noel, you look what you did. You missed that bottle by 3 inches. For the same reason you haven't been hitting well, why you have these headaches. I'll give it to you straight. You've had a brain injury, Al. One good wallop on that head will kill you. And that's just what Ricky and Fortina want.
5: No. Ricky always says to keep my head protected, so you must be wrong.
1: Am I?
5: Well, Ricky's good to me.
1: Why, you numbskull, he's trying to get you killed.
5: Johnny, you're all wrong.
1: You know the man you're up against tomorrow night?
5: Well, I know his name.
1: Well, he's the one scheduled to finish you off.
5: Johnny, I don't believe that.
1: Al, listen, you gotta believe it. Now, where's the telephone? Here.
5: Who you gonna call?
6: Hello, this is an emergency. Get me Sergeant Romilio Garcia at Central Police Headquarters.
4: Cops?
6: That's right, Al. And a doctor.
4: No, look, Ricky says to stay away from doctors. All they can do is
6: stop you from ever fighting again. And that would make you worth just $50,000 less to Frankie for... Sergeant Johnny Dollar, I found Al. Hotel room right next to mine, room 915. Bring a doctor, a brain specialist if you can, even if you have to drag him out of bed. Oh, look, we'll fight the international situation when we come to it. You get a doctor up here, you hear me?
7: You hang up or I'll blow your head off.
6: Well, Mr. Fortina, I believe.
7: Frisk him, Ricky.
5: Sure, boss.
8: He's clean.
7: Huh? I hate to shoot an unarmed man, Dollar, but if you make one phony move...
6: So you know who I am, huh?
7: Well, Ricky here may be stupid in some ways, but he had sense enough to call me from Joplin after you broke in on him there. Finding out what you're up to wasn't difficult.
6: Finding out what you're up to wasn't very tough either, Fortina. But it's all over.
7: Not for me, Dollar. That's where you're wrong.
6: That phone call I made was to the police.
7: I know, to Central Headquarters. That's over 3 miles from here. By the time your sergeant finds a doctor and gets here, you'll be dead. And I will be gone.
6: Have you forgotten that you have a border to cross, Fortina?
7: You think I'm stupid? Frankie Fortina has never been here. He's never been even in Mexico. Because my tourist card reads Charles Edward Smith. And since the next plane leaves for the States in about 20 minutes, Ricky...
5: Yeah, boss?
7: I think Mr. Dollar had better have an accident. Fall out of the window, perhaps.
5: Oh, now, wait a minute,
7: what?
5: Boss. I mean, well...
7: Listen to me, Malone. I had two reasons for coming down here. To see if you were right about Dollar and to make sure of that fight tomorrow. You've been stalling with Al. You've taken too long. The heat is on up north. I need the dough.
5: I told you, boss, that El Toro will do it tomorrow.
7: Dollars, shut up.
5: And look... If you take care of Dollar, what about me?
7: What?
5: Maybe you can get back to the States, but me, with Dollar laying dead here, and if Al talks...
7: Al won't talk. You won't either.
5: Frankie.
7: Dollar has given us a perfect setup. He came here to Al's room. You found him here. Hmm? You had a fight. Dollar ends up in the street below.
5: But what happens to me?
7: Haven't
5: then?
7: I always taken care of you in the past when you were working for me? You know what will happen if you ever try to cross.
5: No.
7: All
5: listen,
7: right, all right, all right. I have contacts down here. I have plenty of them. I have lawyers, good ones. It's going to be self-defense, pure and simple.
5: But what if Al talks?
7: I told you before, Ricky. You've taken too long with him.
5: Frankie, listen.
7: While I hold this gun, you're going to take care of Al, too. The way you should have a long, long time ago in his
5: Frankie,
7: fights.
5: I don't understand. No, listen to me, Frankie.
7: You listen.
5: I can't.
7: You've been
5: do
7: in
5: it.
7: This whole thing just as deep as I have. And deeper. Because you're the one who's kept Al fighting. You've paid off all those phony medicos. You set him up for this El Toro tomorrow night. You'll do it, Ricky.
5: No.
7: Then I'll use the gun on all three of you.
5: Frankie.
6: You're out of your mind, Fortina.
7: Am I? It'll still look like a fight between you and Ricky.
5: Boss.
7: Al just happened to get hit accidentally by the gun that will be found beside your body.
5: Boss.
7: Hmm?
5: Boss, I'll do it.
7: You bet you will.
5: I'll do anything you say if you just help me get out of it.
7: Okay. Okay. Go ahead. Dollar is first.
6: And brother, if you think it's going to be easy...
7: It's either the window or this gun, Dollar. So far as you're concerned, I don't care which. Go on, Ricky.
5: Okay,
7: just remember,
5: boss.
7: Your own life depends on it.
5: You bet I...
6: Quite dirty, will you?
7: The window, Ricky. The window, I said. Remember, it's your own life, Ricky.
6: All right, Fortina. So you have got a gun. Al.
5: Yeah, Johnny, I hit him, but...
6: What of it?
4: Si, Senor Dollar, with one very fine, clean left hook. While Fortina was watching you and the unfortunate Ricky.
5: Yeah.
6: You got here a little late, Garcia.
4: You see, but tell me, Senor. What makes you think this El Coronado has lost his punch?
1: 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Legal expense, mainly a deposition for a lawyer to take to court. Just how Garcia got me out of having to stay in Monterey for a hearing, I will never know, but he did. As for Al Coronado, I suggest the company make some adjustment in his policy that'll permit paying his annuities immediately. And why not? The company should have investigated more thoroughly before issuing this policy anyway. And if it doesn't show a little heart, but I'm sure it will. Item 14, $224.50, hotel and incidentals and transportation back to Hartford. Expense account total, $491.20. Yours truly, Johnny Dollar.

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0: Yours truly, Johnny Dollar, starring Bob Bailey, originates in Hollywood. It is produced and directed by Jack Johnstone, who also wrote tonight's story. Heard in our cast were Harry Bartell, Herb Ellis, Victor Perrin, Jack Crucian, Les Tremaine, and Lawrence Dobkin. 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Dan Cumberly speaking.

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1: Johnny Dollar.
2: Paul Brennan, Inter-Allied Insurance Company, Johnny.
1: Oh, hi, Paul. How's the world doing by you?
2: Oh, I got troubles.
1: Oh? Like what?
2: Like Albert W. Winkler.
1: Winkler? Who's he?
2: Maybe you mean who was he.
1: Well, which is it?
2: Well, that's the trouble, Johnny. We don't know.
1: Huh?
2: Well, he's disappeared, and with him a hunk of emerald worth exactly 100,000 clams.
1: Wow.
2: Well?
1: Sure.
0: Bob Bailey in the exciting adventures of a man with the action-packed expense account. America's fabulous freelance insurance investigator.
1: Yours truly, Johnny Dollar.

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1: Albert Winkler was a partner in a small jewelry firm down in New York. 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
0: Floyd and Winkler?
1: Yeah, that's the outfit. Well, a few days ago, they got hold of an emerald. It's called the Green Eye of Calcutta. And, Johnny, the darn thing's big enough to choke a horse.
0: Okay, Paul, okay. I don't think you need to go any further.
1: No, wait. They planned to put it on an exhibition at the big international jewelry show in Chicago next month, and Winkler took it home to work on it.
0: Oof. Insured for $100,000, you said.
1: Yeah, and Winkler's insured for $10,000.
0: Okay, so who killed him and stole the rock?
1: Listen, will you?
0: Go ahead.
1: Well, Sunday morning, his partner Blewett tried to phone him at his apartment. No answer. So Blewett sauntered down to the office thinking he might be there.
0: But no sign of him?
1: Right. Nor of the Green Eye of Calcutta. Only a note Winkler had left the night before saying he was taking a stone home to work on it.
0: Well, that makes it look as though maybe Winkler...
1: Listen. About that time, the phone rang there in the office. It was the police department, also looking for Winkler.
0: Oh?
1: Yeah, they'd been called by Winkler's landlord after a chambermaid had found his apartment completely ransacked and the old boy missing.
0: Uh-oh. Who's working on it? For the NYPD, I mean.
1: Sergeant Randy Singer, 18th Precinct, homicide. Old friend of yours, I believe.
0: Yeah, good man. Has he come up with anything?
1: Nothing. Well, Johnny?
0: Sure, Paul.
1: Now?
0: Now. Item two, another dollar for a taxi back to my apartment where I slicked the stubble off my face, showered, dressed, and was about to head for New York when the phone rang. Johnny Dollar.
2: Johnny Dollar?
0: That's right.
2: Oh, good.
0: Well, who's that?
2: Oh, yes, of course, Mr. Dollar.
0: Huh?
2: I must talk with you, sir. It's important, very important.
0: Well, who are you?
2: Me? Well, this is Wilbert Kenworthy Blossom. Yes, and I must see you right away.
0: What's this all about, Mr. Blossom, did you say?
2: Oh, why, that's right. How did you know that?
0: Oh, is this some kind of a gag?
2: It certainly is not. And to think that now I'll be working with you on a... Oh, it's wonderful. Just wonderful.
0: What are you talking about?
2: Why, you. Don't you see? I follow every single one of your cases, sir. Either in the newspapers or on the radio. Oh, I'm your biggest fan.
0: Is that all you call to say, Mr. Blossom?
2: It is not. I'm calling about the mysterious disappearance of Mr. Albert Winkler.
0: Winkler? You know something about him, his whereabouts?
2: I certainly do.
0: Where are you, Mr. Blossom?
2: Here at my house in New York, and I'll be waiting for you, sir. Goodbye.
0: No, wait. Give me your address.
2: Oh, yes, of course. How could you know where to come if I hadn't given you that?
0: Yeah.
2: That was silly of me. Well, goodbye.
0: The address, man, the address.
2: Oh, of course. Yeah. It's 825 East 73rd Street.
0: Item three, $9.20, transportation and incidentals to New York City and 825 East 73rd Street. It turned out to be one of New York's famous old brownstone houses, well-preserved and reeking of an era long past, when the city's wealthy and elite had built row on row of these monuments to a now-forgotten financial aristocracy.
3: Oh, come in, Mr. Dollar. Come in. I'm Wilbert Kenworthy Blossom, and I cannot tell you how thrilled I am to be working with you on this.
0: I don't know how to describe it, but I'll try. The inside of Blossom's home was unbelievable. Ornate pre-Victorian furnishings, heavy velvet draperies, huge lamps and chandeliers, gilt-framed mirrors, even an ancient horsehair sofa. It was also filled with dusty piles of newspapers and magazines, hundreds of old books.
3: Travel books, Mr. Dollar, and mysteries. Oh, I just love mysteries.
0: One corner of the high-ceilinged living room was piled with old trunks and handbags, an old carpet bag even. Boxes of tools and utensils were stacked about, an ancient Victrola, beat-up sewing machine.
3: You just never know when you might want to sew something, do you?
0: Old guns and pistols, some of them museum pieces. A stringless tennis racket. A pair of rusty handcuffs locked at the base of a floor lamp without a shade. A broken bicycle pump.
3: That's just in case I ever find a bicycle to go with it, you understand. Yes.
0: Against one wall stood an old metal cabinet loaded with rusty surgical instruments and a worn-out catcher's mitt. Yet, directly opposite was a corner shelf full of priceless porcelain figurines and rare pieces of china. Some of the old clocks and jewelry on the mantelpiece were collector's items. Fine original oil paintings lay among piles of old shoes. All in all, it looked as though the contents of half a dozen pawn shops had been dumped into it.
3: At auction sales, Mr. Dollar. Oh, yes, sir. I just cannot resist an auction sale or a bargain.
0: But What are you going to do with all this stuff?
4: Oh, just keep it. I like it. I like a lot of things.
0: Yeah, so I see. Including 12 gross of Spencer's superlative steel-tip shoelaces, patented 1841.
4: They were a bargain, Mr. Dollar. Just like all this fine artwork used.
0: Yeah, I'm sure.
4: Some of my friends pamper me a bit, though. You know, send me things they pick up at sale.
0: Yeah, now look, Mr. Blossom, you told me you know something about Albert W. Winkler.
4: Oh, yes. Yes, indeed.
0: Well?
4: And think of that magnificent emerald. Gone. Disappeared.
0: Yeah, but now you said...
4: And that poor Interallied Insurance Company. Oh, my. That's how I knew you would be called on this case. But $100,000... And $10,000 on Mr. Winkler.
0: Well, at least they're off the hook on him until he's proved dead.
4: Aha. And that's where I come in. With proof.
0: Proof? What proof? Have you seen Winkler?
4: Mr. Dollar, I have.
0: Well, where is he?
4: You understand, of course, that I know Mr. Winkler very well because I've seen him at his office so many times.
0: Yeah, okay, go on.
4: Oh,
0: go on.
4: Yes, indeed. Such beautiful, beautiful jewelry he had there. And, of course, he was always trying to buy some of the things I
0: had.
4: But
0: you say you've seen him. Where?
4: Well, Saturday I'd planned with a couple of old friends to attend a railroad auction. That was the Canyon City and Metropolitan Railroad.
0: Winkler was there at the auction sale?
4: Yes.
0: Did you speak to him?
4: Oh, no.
0: Well, why not? You said you knew him.
4: Oh, I didn't go to the auction. I wasn't feeling very well that day. I had a little... a little cough. It was kind of like that.
0: Then how do you know he was there?
4: My friends went, and at least they talked about going.
0: Mr. Blossom.
4: And I'm sure they did, too, because they sent me something from... And what do you suppose it was?
0: I don't know. I don't care. Now, look here. You got
4: me. It was the very thing that has solved this whole case for you.
0: What?
4: And think of it. This dull, drab, dreary life of mine has suddenly become... Why, it's almost like a mystery story, isn't it? Adventure and...
0: Look, Mr. Blossom, would you...
4: Think of it. I'm being a detective. I'm working with my idol, the famous Johnny Dollar. Oh, George.
0: Mr. Blossom, what did they send you?
4: What's that? Oh, yes, of course. Here it is, sir. It's right here between the erector set and the golf clubs.
0: This old trunk?
4: That's right.
0: Oh, great Scott, you think you do.
4: But at first, of course, I thought of calling the police, but knowing all about you...
0: Mr. Blossom, let me see that. Excuse me.
4: There are a lot of crumpled newspapers on top.
0: Yeah, I see. As old as the trunk. Good Lord.
4: It isn't pretty, is it?
0: Sergeant Randy Singer, homicide. Randy, Johnny Dollar, get somebody over to 825 East 73rd Street right away, will you? Body of Albert Winkler. Randy got there in a matter of minutes, got the same story from Blossom that I had, then called for the lab crew to come and take over.
5: Now, who delivered this truck, Mr. Blossom?
4: But it was just a delivery man.
5: Can you describe him? Would you know him if you saw him?
4: Yeah, well, he was big and strong. He was very strong.
0: Distinguishing features, scars or a limp or a beard or something?
4: Well, I told you, Johnny, he was big and strong.
5: How old?
4: Well, I would say he was somewhere between 25 and,
5: Yeah?
4: 50. Yes, I'm sure.
0: Well, that's a lot of help.
5: Yeah, you better have those thick spectacles changed.
4: But he was big.
0: Yes, we know, and strong. What about his truck?
4: Oh, I didn't see that. He left it outside.
5: No.
0: Now, look. These friends of yours who did attend the auction, who were they?
4: Oh, yes. Now the investigation proceeds. Now the excitement...
5: Who were they, Mr. Blossom?
4: Well, there's Randolph Harrison. And... Who's the one?
0: Randy Singer took down the names of Blossom's three auction-minded friends... The lab crew arrived. Randy took off to dig up Blossom's friends, and I took a cab, that's item 480 cents, to the apartment of Elwood Blewett, Winkler's partner in the jewelry business. Blewett lived alone in a modest but tastefully furnished five or six rooms on East 52nd Street.
6: Of course, Mr. Dollar. I'll be glad to help you all I can. Albert's death has been a terrible blow.
0: Yes. Well, tell me this, please.
6: Yes?
0: Did Mr. Winkler make a habit of taking valuable pieces of jewelry to his residence?
6: Yes, Albert often took pieces home with him to work on them, clean, polish, and so on.
0: Oh, wasn't that a rather dangerous practice?
6: Frankly, I always thought so. But he felt there was far more chance of being robbed if he were alone at the office than at his flat, where he wouldn't be expected to have anything of great value.
0: Well, who has seen the Green Eye of Calcutta besides you and Mr. Winkler?
6: I'm not sure. Of course, almost anyone would have been able to recognize
7: I see it.
0: Because of the publicity and pictures when you brought it over here.
7: Yes.
0: Come to think of it, Blossom indicated he'd been much impressed with it.
6: Wilbur Blossom?
0: Yeah. You know him?
6: He's been in the office many times. He and Albert were always bickering over pieces that either of us...
0: Bickering?
6: Well, it was really something of a joke. Albert always wanted some of Blossom's heirloom pieces, and Blossom wanted some of the finer things we had.
0: Did he ever buy?
6: Never. He always wanted us to put them up at auction or at a bargain price. Hardly our way of doing things, needless to say.
0: When did you last see Blossom?
6: Why, last Friday. I was busy with an important client, and from the back room where Albert worked, I remember hearing Blossom insist that Albert show him the emerald.
0: Oh, did he?
6: I don't know. The silly argument got so noisy that I closed the door on them.
0: Hmm.
6: Oh, now, wait. Certainly you aren't thinking that perhaps Wilbert Blossom...
0: I'm not quite certain what I'm thinking, Mr. Blewett. Item 5, 10 cents, phone call to Randy Singer.
5: No, not a thing, Johnny. One of the three names on Blossom's list is in Europe. The other two did go to the railroad auction, but purchased nothing.
0: Randy, do a couple of things for me, will you?
5: Like what?
0: Phone whoever is stationed at Winkler's place that I want to look it over.
5: Sure, everything is just as it was, including the poker that was used to kill him.
0: Also, I want a copy of the picture of the trunk your lab boys took and the list of Blossom's friends.
5: I'll have them waiting for you.
0: And post a man at Blossom's place. Keep an eye on him.
5: Huh?
0: Yes, right away.
5: Johnny, have you learned something
0: that... No, just for his protection, say. I'll talk to you later.
5: Yeah, but...
0: Blossom. Yeah, Blossom. Maybe I hadn't given enough thought to the strange little character. But why the trunk with Winkler's body had been at his place. But if he were involved, why call me in? Cover up? Possibility. But Wilbert Blossom kill a man? Yeah, maybe he could. Maybe he did. I'd better see him as soon as I get through with the inspection of Winkler's apartment.
8: Mr. Dollard?
0: Oh, hi, officer. Did Sergeant Singer call and tell you that...
8: He's on the phone here in the Winkler apartment now. Wants to talk to you. Says it's very urgent, sir.
0: Okay, thanks. Johnny Dollar.
5: Johnny, how did you know?
0: Huh?
5: The man I sent to cover Blossom's house for you got there too late.
0: What?
5: Whoever got in and attacked the poor old coot got away.
0: Attacked? Blossom?
5: Yeah, I really did a job on him. Johnny?
0: Okay, Randy. Thanks.

0: Act two of yours truly, Johnny Dollar, in just a moment.
1: Democracy. As everyone knows, democracy means many things. Self-rule of the people, a higher standard of living, freedom of speech, press, and religion, rights and privileges, liberty. But the most vital promise of democracy is mankind's right to dignity. For it is through the dignity of man that democracy has given mankind its greatest legacy of freedom.
0: Now, Act Two of yours truly, Johnny Dollar and the Blooming Blossom Matter.
2: Expense account item 6, $2.25 for a fast taxi ride to 18th Precinct Police Headquarters.
3: All right. As soon as I got your call, Johnny, I sent a uniformed man over to Blossom's house. From the way you talked, I thought maybe you suspected him.
2: Yeah, Randy, I'm afraid I did.
3: Boy, how wrong can you be? Anyhow, when he got there, he found the front door open and Blossom lying in the dark hallway.
2: Where's Blossom now?
3: In the hospital, but he's okay, just bruised up a bit. They're letting him out.
2: Fingerprints? Anything to go on?
3: Lab's checking on the prints right now.
2: Uh-huh. Let me know.
3: Yeah.
2: Anything else?
3: Nope. So, now let's find out who tried to put Blossom out of the way, and we'll have the guy who killed Winkler. And stole the 100,000 worth of emerald, then shipped Winkler's body to Blossom. Oh, and by the way, here's the picture of the trunk you asked for and the three names Blossom gave me. Harrison, Norton, and Scatterday. What are you going to do with them?
2: Randy.
3: Hmm?
2: Suppose the man who attacked Blossom is the one who did all the rest.
3: You got a better suppose?
2: Well, look, Randy, whoever wielded that poker on Winkler couldn't have been very strong. A really hefty wallop would have bent it out of shape.
3: And the lab agrees with you. But, of course, it didn't take much of a blow to finish off old Winkler. He didn't weigh much over 100 pounds, you know.
2: Yeah.
3: Any strong arm could have finished him off easily and without messing up the whole apartment.
2: And don't forget, whoever did him in also put him in the trunk and delivered it to Blossom's house. But why?
3: Yeah. Yeah, and where's the emerald? That's what you should be worried about. 100 grand worth of worry for your insurance company. Now, what are you going to do with that picture of the trunk and the list of Blossom's friends?
2: Oh, yeah, sure.
3: Hmm?
2: I'll see you later. Item 7, $5.50 for a taxi to the warehouse of the Canyon City and Metropolitan Railroad over in Jersey. There, I finally managed to track down a man who knew something about their occasional auction sales of unclaimed baggage and stuff.
4: Insurance investigator, eh?
2: That's right, Mr. McKinney.
4: One of those boys with a fancy expense count, eh?
2: Well, that's a matter of opinion. Look, you had an auction sale here last Saturday, didn't you?
4: That's right, handled it myself. Want to know something about something we sold off?
2: Exactly.
4: Then I'm your man. Always remember all about every single item I sell and who bought it and all about them.
2: That's fine, because I want to know if any of the names on this list bought from you on Saturday.
4: Yeah.
2: Randolph Harrison. Man by the name of Harrison buy anything?
4: Nope.
2: How about Percival Wentworth Scatterday?
4: Nope.
2: Ellsworth Norton?
4: Nope.
2: You sure, Mr. McKinney?
4: I'm sure.
2: How about Blossom?
4: That a man's name?
2: Yes, Wilbert Blossom. Well?
4: No, sir. Nope, never heard of him. And like I told you, I never forget the stuff I sell or the fellows I sell it to.
2: Wait. This picture of a trunk.
4: Huh?
2: Have you ever seen this trunk?
4: Well, yeah.
2: Did you sell this trunk on Saturday?
4: Yes, I did.
2: To whom? Come on, man, it's important.
4: Well, and I was real early in the sale. Yeah, before most of the people got here. Bought this trunk and had it sent to his apartment in New York.
2: And his name?
4: Well, it was a funny kind of name. Blinky or Winky or...
2: Oh, no.
4: Winkler. Winkler. That was it. Albert Winkler.
2: Item 8, $2, two drinks for myself at the nearest bar. But they didn't help to kill my feeling of utter frustration. Item 9, 5:50, taxi back to 18th Precinct Headquarters in New York, for want of a better place to go.
3: Oh, it's about time you got here, Johnny. We matched up the prints we found after Blossom was attacked.
2: You know who made them?
3: Yeah, here's his card.
2: Carlo Bernasconi. Any reckon?
3: Couple of a dozen arrests, only one conviction.
2: Anything to do with jewelry?
3: Better. Accessory to a hijack operation a couple of years ago. He drove the truck.
2: Hey.
3: Sure.
2: Got a mugshot of him?
3: We got him. Downstairs. Come on, I'll take you down.
2: Randy, what's he look like?
3: Like you'd expect the truck driver to look. Big husky brute.
2: Has he admitted anything?
3: Well, the threat of a murder charge made him talk, all right. But none of it makes any sense.
2: Of course it doesn't.
3: But he's our boy, all right. He killed Winkler and beat up Blossom.
2: I thought your lab decided whoever killed Winkler was a small fella.
3: Yeah.
2: So the theory about the same man killing Winkler and beating up Blossom doesn't work.
3: But, Johnny, holy... Come on down. Let's talk to this Bernasconi.
2: After I make a phone call.
3: Huh? Who to?
5: Yeah?
2: Get me a man named McKenney, Canyon City, a Metropolitan Railroad warehouse over in Jersey. Make it fast, please.
5: Yes, sir.
3: Hey, you been over there, Johnny?
2: Just before I got here.
3: Did you find out anything?
2: No, but I'm going to now.
3: Like what?
2: Randy, for the first time, this whole thing is beginning to make sense.
5: Here's your party.
2: Mr. McKenney?
4: That's me.
2: This is Johnny Dollar, remember?
4: Sure do.
2: Good.
4: Say, now, I've been reading in the paper since you left here about that body found in a trunk over there in New York.
2: Yeah, well, look.
4: Is that same trunk you was over here asking about?
2: Yes. Now, you told me that trunk was bought by a man who gave his name as Winkler.
4: That's right.
2: Do you remember what he looked like?
4: Sure do. Why, I can give it to you as accurate as if it was in the police files.
2: Well?
4: Height, 5'9", maybe 9.5".
2: Go on.
4: Weight, between 155 and 58. You see, when I was young, I worked with a carny show guessing weight and height, and if I didn't guess it right...
2: Yeah, okay. Now, how about the color of the eyes?
4: Well, I noticed them because of the way he squinted through them thick, old-fashioned steel glasses.
2: Thanks, Mac. I'm sending you a 10 spot in the next mail.
4: Well, now...
3: Well, Johnny?
2: Come on, Randy. Let's go down and see this Bernasconi.
3: You find something out new?
2: Yeah. And I don't like it. I don't like it. Now, look, Bernasconi, you're in plenty of trouble for the assault on Blossom. Maybe even more. But I'm the man who can save you from a murder rap, if you'll answer a couple of questions.
6: Sure. I told the cops...
2: All right. Did you pick up and deliver a trunk yesterday morning?
6: Sure, I told him. For a guy named Winkler.
2: You got the trunk from Winkler?
6: Sure, at his apartment on East...
2: What did he look like? How tall?
6: Maybe 5'8 or 10.
3: What? Johnny...
2: Slight build or heavy or what?
6: I'd say about medium. Maybe 150 pounds.
3: Johnny...
6: Now, look, mister...
2: Now, wait a minute. You look. Did you deliver that trunk to a man named Blossom?
6: Sure. At 825 East 73rd Street.
2: What did he look like?
6: Him I never seen.
2: I knew it.
6: He hollered from a window that the door was open and I should put the trunk in the living room. What a junk house.
3: But you must have seen him later when you came back and assaulted him.
6: It was night then. When he come to the door, I just slugged him and let him lay there. Then I went inside where the lights was on to look for... Well, look for the big rock I'd read about in the paper. But then I heard a prowl car coming, so I beat it. Trunk wasn't there anyway.
2: Okay, Bernasconi. See you later, Randy.
3: Now, just a minute.
6: Hey, and what about me? You said it...
2: Item 10, 90 cents, taxi to Wilbert Blossom's old brownstone house on East 73rd.
7: Come in, Johnny.
2: Thanks, Mr. Blossom. All recovered from your beating?
7: Oh, of course I am. Here, sit down.
2: You said you wanted to help me on this case.
7: Oh, yes, indeed. Why, this chance to work with a man I consider the finest insurance investigator in the world.
2: Yeah.
7: That's why I called you when I got the trunk with Mr. Winkler's body in it.
2: Mr. Blossom, why don't you
7: tell
2: the truth?
7: All my drab, dull life, I've wanted to be a detective, an investigator. And this was my chance. My chance. Tell the truth, did you say?
2: Mr. Blossom, listen to some facts for a minute and see what conclusions you draw from them.
7: Oh, deductions. Like a detective.
2: To begin with, this house of yours is so full of, well, junk.
7: I told you, Johnny, I like things.
2: But it also has a lot of fine paintings, sculpture, china, jewelry.
7: Oh, I like all sorts of things, especially if they're fine and rare and bargains.
2: Like the Green Eye of Calcutta?
7: Oh, the most beautiful emerald in the world.
2: And I would conclude that you'd do just about anything to have that stone.
7: Yes, Sir Johnny. I'd reach the same conclusion.
2: Okay. Now, when Albert Winkler and the emerald disappeared, it was in the papers that Inter Allied had written policies on them. Conclusion?
7: Yes, sir. I would deduce that you would be called in.
2: Wouldn't it be smart, then, if the killer was afraid I'd eventually get around to him anyway? Wouldn't it be smart for him to call me in and offer to help me? As a cover-up for what he'd done?
7: Oh, yes. Yes, indeed. Or at least he'd think it would. Oh, yes, I guess he thought it would.
2: Another thing, Mr. Blossom.
7: Oh? What is it, Johnny?
2: The body was packed in the trunk with old newspapers. Like these you keep piled around.
7: Oh, yes. And I would deduce...
2: So obvious that both Randy Singer and I overlooked them completely.
7: Oh, well, there are so many things piled around it. You couldn't be expected to... Johnny.
2: Yeah?
7: What really made you decide that... Well, I'd like to know.
2: All right. Albert Winkler was a frail little old man, about 4'11", not much over 100 pounds.
7: Yes, he was.
2: But the man who bought the trunk and had it sent to Winkler's apartment, who gave his name as Winkler, that man was about 5'9", 155 pounds. And he wore thick, old-fashioned steel-rimmed glasses.
7: But, Johnny, I can't see without them.
2: And there's the truck driver. The man who ordered the trunk delivered to this house gave his name as Winkler, too. But Winkler was dead by then. Dead from a blow inflicted not by some big bruiser, but by somebody of, say, your build.
7: Oh, that awful truck driver who thought the emerald would be in the trunk and came here to steal it and who beat me up. I suppose you want the emerald.
2: Yeah.
7: Here, Johnny, I kept it in this old coffee pot that I picked up at an auction sale. Real bargain, too. Oh, isn't it a beautiful stone? Oh, if only Mr. Winkler would have sold it to me. At a bargain, that is. Then none of this would have happened. Well, I guess we better go now, hadn't we? It's such a silly thing. Me trying to act like a detective. I guess I didn't even make a very good killer. Did I?
2: Why? Just this overpowering passion to have things? Maybe. Or maybe it was just a reaction. A last desperate attempt to some way, anyway, break from a lifetime of lonely, dull, drab idleness. I don't know. But for some crazy reason, I feel sorry for the funny little old character who turned killer. Expense account total, including incidentals and fare back to Hartford, $61.55. Yours truly, Johnny Dollar.
0: Now, here is our star to tell you about next week's story.
2: Next week, a case so simple, so easy, so obvious, that it proves almost impossible to solve. Join us, won't you? Yours truly, Johnny Dollar.

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0: news this hour from Town Hall. I'm Mary Rose. President Trump is sounding optimistic that a deal with the current leadership in Iran will get done on Sunday. Correspondent Laura Winters reports.
1: President Trump taking to his Truth Social page, previewing what he hopes will be a signed deal with Iran. He writes in part, the deal is scheduled to get signed tomorrow, and immediately after it is signed, the Hormuz Strait is open to all. Our relationship with Iran is a much different and better one than previous administrations have had.
0: A recent Senate hearing on COVID-19 vaccines and alleged attacks on scientific publications shed light on skepticism toward pandemic-era public health institutions. Wisconsin Senator Republican Ron Johnson telling the Salem Radio Network his investigation shows there was a massive FDA and CDC cover-up regarding the safety of COVID vaccines on children.
2: And what they told us, this is too noisy, it's simply not working. We're going to use the FDA's empirical Bayesian data mining. The exact, that is the algorithm, that is the system that they knew was hiding and masking safety signals. So this is, to me, to my mind, the biggest government scandal in my lifetime.
0: Ron Johnson convened a panel of doctors earlier this month who argued mRNA vaccines may cause cancer and that their research had been systematically suppressed. Republican Senator Marsha Blackburn of Tennessee says Democrats and some Republicans are standing in the way of getting the Save America Act passed. So she's looking to create a way to break the legislation apart and get sections of it passed immediately.
3: They have worked overtime making illegal legal, opening the border, shutting down DHS. This is all part of their game. Abolish ICE, which is one of their goals. Defund federal law enforcement, another of their goals.
0: More on these stories at townhall.com.
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0: The Kennedy Center's facade has changed. Correspondent Julie Walker reports.
5: President Trump's name is gone from the front of the Kennedy Center in Washington, D.C., according to its executive director, and video posted online of workers shrouded behind a tarp, chipping away in the early morning hours at the giant letters. A federal judge ordering the removal after Democratic Representative Joyce Beatty, who was on the board, sued. When he returned to office, Trump ousted the institution's leadership and replaced it with a board of trustees that named him chairman. His name was then quickly added to the building. Following that, numerous acts canceled, and the building was set to close for what they said were 2 years of renovations, the judge blocking that closure as well. I'm Julie Walker.
0: The Trump administration is warning more than 500 hospitals to disclose basic cost information, saying hidden pricing drives up costs for American families. Breaking news, townhall.com. A deadly shooting rocks the city of Midland in West Texas.
6: The active shooter situation has been resolved.
7: Midland Mayor Lori Blong.
6: And the shooter is confirmed deceased.
7: The suspect, identified by state law enforcement as 45-year-old Victor Mata Villarreal, was found dead after a standoff with police following an attack that left one person dead and at least 10 others injured. Police say the suspect shot at officers during a chase just days earlier. Gunfire started in one part of the city before ending up near a veterinary hospital that was swarmed by police. Audio courtesy KMID KPEJ. I'm Jennifer King.
0: Shares of SpaceX soared 19% in their Wall Street debut. The shares opened at $150 and finished Friday slightly below $161, enough to make a trillionaire out of CEO Elon Musk and give the company a market value of around $2.1 trillion. More on these stories at townhall.com.
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10: 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We are healed. 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
9: Sam, from where are you calling from?
10: You're wrong, Effie. It's a drugstore. Stay where you are. I'll be right down to deal out my report on the hot 100 grand caper.
8: Dashiell Hammett, America's leading detective fiction writer and creator of Sam Spade, the hard-boiled private eye, and William Spear, radio's outstanding producer-director of mystery and crime drama, join their talents to make your hair stand on end with the adventures of Sam Spade. 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

0: From Samuel Spade, license number 137596, Dear Joe. Here's the rundown on that hot $100,000. It started pleasantly enough when my secretary, Miss Effie Perrine, cute little mouse, eased into my private office, closed the door behind her, and leaned back against it with that air of pained resignation which generally means there's a customer outside that she doesn't approve of, but that I'll see her anyway.
1: It's up to you, Sam. She's very well dressed, and I imagine she can afford you.
0: How do you deduce that?
1: Well, she dropped her purse. I didn't get time to count it all, but there was a $100 bill on top.
0: Well, sure, in Effie.
1: Sam.
0: Go ahead, say it.
1: Oh, I don't know, Sam. Sometimes, well, there's just money.
0: No. No, that's one of the reasons I hire you. What's the matter with her?
1: Nothing. That's just it, Sam. She's very good looking, cultivated, and very kind and considerate. And she seems sincerely troubled.
0: You mean her act is a little too good?
1: I felt that too, Sam.
0: Thanks, Angel. I'll keep that in mind. Tell her to come in.
1: All right, Sam. Mr. Spade will see you, Mrs. Kilcoyne.
2: Thank you. Thank you for seeing me, Mr. Spade.
0: My pleasure. Won't you sit down?
2: Oh, thank you. I'm Lorraine Kilcoyne, Mr. Spade. It's about my husband, Leonard Kilcoyne.
0: Husband? Oh.
2: We've only been married a short time. It was a quiet ceremony at the San Cedro Mission. Leonard didn't want to subject me to any publicity. The difference in our ages, you know?
0: You mean you want me to keep it a secret?
2: Oh, no. No, except for the newspapers, of course. Naturally, all of Leonard's friends know.
0: Oh, he doesn't have many, from what I've heard.
2: I thought it strange, too, that such a prominent man should have such a small circle of acquaintances. I met him only a short time before I married him. He's been very kind and absolutely devoted to me, and I suppose I should feel ashamed of myself for coming to you. But there are so many things about him that are mysterious that I can't seem to find my handkerchief.
0: Here. Clean it.
2: Oh, I'm sorry. Thank you.
0: I take it you're not a San Francisco girl.
2: No. No, I met him at a dude ranch.
0: Well, maybe I can clear up some of your mysteries for free. The reason your husband doesn't have many friends is because they keep dropping dead.
2: I don't understand you.
0: Forget it. He's a big public servant. He's built a lot of sidewalks. The streets of the city are paved with his good intentions. His name is on 1,000 manhole covers. If the names of his former business associates land on headstones, it's nothing to me. I got my own racket. Well, what?
2: I think my husband is paying blackmail to someone.
0: Uh-huh. And upon what do you base your suspicions, Mrs. Kay?
2: It started about a month ago. He began withdrawing large sums from our joint account. First was $10,000, then $20,000, and last week, $50,000.
0: Mm-hmm.
2: And this morning, he closed out the balance of the account, $100,000.
0: Well, he's got it to spend, Mrs. Kilcoyne.
2: I won't pretend the money doesn't interest me, but what's behind it, Mr. Spade? Each time he withdraws these cash sums, he leaves the house without a word to me. And sometimes doesn't return until dawn. My husband is not fond of nightlife, Mr. Spade. Only a desperate situation could induce him to leave the house after dark.
0: Yeah, so I've heard. They say that's how he kept his health as long as he has. All right, you want me to trail him, find out what he does with the money. Just one question. Why'd you pick me for the job?
2: Why, your reputation...
0: That's local. You say you're new in San Francisco.
2: Well, I do read the local papers. Your picture was in only 2 weeks ago.
0: Yeah, well, that cave didn't help my reputation.
2: I like your looks. A nice, honest face. A man I could trust.
0: Well, don't buy that.
2: And I'm sentimental, too. Your picture reminded me of someone who was very dear to me. My brother. Of course, you're nothing like him, really, but you do look alike. I suppose that sounds like a silly woman's reason.
0: Yeah. What's your address?
2: Well, I have a little place of my own out on Divisadero. The Balboa Apartments near Normandy Terrace.
0: Mm-hmm.
2: You'd better keep in touch with me there. I don't want Leonard to know. The Kilcoyne mansion is at 1316 Clarendon.
0: 1316.
2: He returns from his office around 6 in the evening. Do you have a car?
0: No. I need one.
2: Well, I don't know where he may go. I hear the keys to my car. It's parked in front of the main entrance, a gray Plymouth. He won't recognize the car. My brother's. Now, about your fee.
0: $100 now. If I need more, I'll leave you know. I had an uneasy feeling I would need more. The last detective that tried to follow Leonard Kilcoyne had hospital insurance. I don't. But I'm a gambler at heart, so I parked Lorraine's Plymouth across the street from the Kilcoyne mansion and waited.

0: 6:30 p.m., Mr. Kilcourse, much, much too old for her, came out the front door and flagged down a taxi. I made an illegal U-turn and followed. The trail ended across the Golden Gate Bridge in Marin County. It was a country club-type building on top of a hill overlooking the bay. It did business under the name of Ernie Nogales' Racket Club. The racket had nothing to do with tennis. It came from two sources: the moans and groans of the customers losing money at the roulette wheels and crap tables, and the glad hand the management threw at my quarry as I followed him in.
1: Mr. Kilcourse, nice to see you. Since when you go out on the dock?
2: Well, I thought a little nightlife might agree with me, Nogales.
1: Oh, that sounds like you, Mr. Kilcourse. I didn't know you better. I think you was afraid to go out night.
2: Well, now, I was thinking of buying this place to retire to. But I figured it'd be cheaper to win it at your roulette table. What's your limit here?
1: 10,000. But for you, wide open. Sky.
2: $100,000 for a starter?
1: Any time they catch you with hot money, Mr. Keaton. I'm over to the cashier. I sell you the chips myself.
0: I didn't have to bother making myself inconspicuous. Everybody in the joint stopped playing to watch Kilcourse while he shoved his $100,000 roll through the cashier's window and scooped up 4 stacks of $1,000 chips.
3: Make your bet, Speed.
2: All right, you. Spin that wheel.
3: Huh? How much you got there?
2: $25,000. Any objections?
3: Is that okay, Mr. Nogales?
1: Spin it, Joe. I'm covering through the table first.
3: Okay, sir. Around and round the little ball goes. 15 pays, 15 and the red.
1: Maybe next time, Mr. Kilcourse. Why don't you double up, play the red and the black? Safer.
2: I'll stay with the numbers. 50,000 on 15. Spin it.
1: It's okay, Joe. I'm still covering.
3: Well, it's your money, Mr. Nogales. Number four pays. Number four and the red again.
2: $25,000 more on 15.
1: Look, Mr. Kilcourse, go on, enjoy yourself, take it off your income tax, but please spread them out a little there, those chips, huh? It looks bad for the house.
2: What kind of a joint is this? Can't you cover the bets?
1: Okay, Joe. He asked for it.
3: Okay, sir.
0: I didn't wait to see where the little ball went on the last spin of the wheel. I would have made a side bet with any taker that Kilcourse wanted to lose that $100,000. I would also have made book he knew I was following him. As I left the table and walked out of the club, I braced myself for what usually comes next. There would either be a dead body in the car or somebody would crease my noggin with a sap. But nothing happened. I switched on the headlights and stood in the glare of them for fully a minute, but nobody even shot at me. I flushed the shrubbery. No gunman. Checked the ignition wires. No booby traps. Driving back to town, I racked my brain for some way to bring them out into the open. I felt like a man with his life savings all on one number waiting for the wheel to stop spinning, which wasn't far from the truth. Not much of a cliffhanger, but the best we could do this week.
4: The makers of Wild Root Cream Oil are presenting the weekly Sunday adventure of Dashiell Hammett's famous private detective, Sam.

0: This Mrs. Kilcross's apartment?
1: Yeah.
0: She here?
1: Yeah.
0: Well, can I come in?
1: Yeah.
2: Tommy?
1: Yeah.
2: Who is that, Mr. Spade?
0: Yeah.
2: Oh, this is the detective I was telling you about, Tommy. Remember?
1: Yeah.
2: The one who looked so much like you?
1: Yeah.
0: No.
2: Oh, excuse me. This is my brother, Tommy Lane.
0: Yeah, I mean,
2: Tommy, won't you run down to the corner and buy me some cigarettes for about 20 minutes? I have something to talk over with Mr. Spade.
1: Yeah.
0: Nice boy, your brother. Small vocabulary, but big feet.
2: Well, he's shy. Now, what did you find out about my husband, Mr. Spade?
0: He dropped 100 grand in a gambling joint. Ernie Nogales' racket club. You know?
2: No, but I know Ernie Nogales. I knew him in Reno before I met Leonard. He lost his license there for running a crooked wheel.
0: The way Kilcross was playing tonight, that wheel didn't have to be crooked. He was trying to lose that 100 grand.
2: But why? Why would he do a thing like that?
0: One of two reasons.
2: Oh, but I know Ernie Nogales. I knew him in Reno before I met Leonard. He lost his license there for running a crooked wheel.
0: The way Kilcross was playing tonight, that wheel didn't have to be crooked. He was trying to lose that 100 grand.
2: But why? Why would he do a thing like that?
0: One of two reasons. Either he's paying off to Nogales or he's paying off to somebody else, and Nogales is the go-between.
2: Well, I don't believe it. Ernie's a crooked gambler, but he doesn't touch blackmail.
0: And your husband isn't stupid enough to drop 100 grand in 3 turns of a wheel. Anyway, I'm not tangling with him and or the Ernie Nogales mob for 100 bucks of your money or anybody else's. Here, take it.
2: Well,
0: here are your car keys.
2: No, no, wait, please. You can't desert me now.
0: Why not?
2: Well, I haven't told you everything. I'd hoped I wouldn't have to.
0: About your brother?
2: How did you know?
0: The only place you get a green suntan is in a pokey. Besides, he acts kind of stir-crazy. Spent a little time in solitary, didn't he?
2: He won't talk about it. But that's it, Sam. That's why Leonard is paying that blackmail money to Nogales.
0: You just said Nogales wouldn't touch blackmail. Any other corrections you'd like to make in your copy before we proceed?
2: Yes. Well, I might as well tell you everything.
0: Why not?
2: I knew when I came to you this morning that my husband was paying this money to Nogales. I knew because I asked him to.
0: You and Ernie Nogales are working together?
2: I'm not that rotten.
0: I didn't say you were, but you're a rotten liar. There's that much in your favor.
2: But I'm telling the truth now, Sam. You must believe me. Everything that has happened is my fault. I persuaded Nogales to give my brother a job in his place in Reno.
0: Mm-hmm.
2: They quarreled, and when he got closed down, he blamed Tommy. He swore he'd kill him when he got out of prison. That's why I begged my husband to pay him to save Tommy's life.
0: Who did write on Nogales about that crooked wheel in Reno?
2: I did. That's why I feel responsible. Leonard is so fine, so generous. But I can't let him go on paying for my mistake.
0: Yeah, like you said, he's going to run out of money.
2: Look at me, Sam. Do I look like the kind of a woman to whom money means everything in the world?
0: No, but you're looking at me, not at Kilcross.
2: You're laughing at me. Oh, I know what you think. Perhaps I did make a mistake in marrying Leonard, but he was so kind, so considerate, like my father.
0: Everybody reminds you of your relatives.
2: You don't believe my story.
0: Well, since you asked.
2: Well, all right, then. Here's the truth. I'm really Jack the Ripper's granddaughter. My parents were terribly wealthy. I harpooned my mother in her Beverly Hills swimming pool, set fire to my father with a $50,000 negotiable bond, and eloped with John Wilkes Booth. That brings us up to 1865. Shall I go on?
0: Don't stop. It's great.
2: Oh, get out of here. Get out of here and leave me alone.
0: After you've told me all your secrets, I'm not that right.
2: You won't help me. You never intended to. Why go on torturing?
0: Oh, now, stop that. Please, please. I believe you. I believe all your stories. Now, what is my next smart move?
2: Sam, the only way to stop Ernie Nogales is to prove that he's running a crooked wheel. Then he'd pay back all that blackmail money, and he wouldn't dare lay a hand on Tommy.
0: Well, it's going to be hard to prove and expensive.
2: But
0: I'll have to lose a little on that wheel before I can figure the way it's rigged. How much can you invest?
2: Well, I have about $1,000 of my own.
0: With you?
2: Yes. Here. You take it.
0: Smells nice.
2: Sam.
0: Yeah?
2: Sam, after all this is over and after I've put things to right with Leonard, I should have told him before this, but I owed him so much. Oh, Sam, I'm so glad it's you.
0: Yeah. Me too, Angel.
2: Go now, darling, before I beg you not to.
0: What time does that joint close?
2: Well, it runs all night, I think.
0: Good. Let's stay up late and raid the icebox. Around 2 in the a.m. when I low-geared the Plymouth up the long, steep driveway to Ernie Nogales' racket club, backed into the parking space nearest the road with a car headed downhill for a quick getaway just in case, and I went in. The joint was still going full blast. I bought $500 worth of chips, swagged it over to the table where Kilcourse had dropped his $100,000, and nonchalantly flipped the blue chip onto the red.
3: Appalachia, bet, ladies and gentlemen, make your game. Okay, that's all. Around and round the little ball goes.
0: I didn't look to see where the little ball went. Most of the money was on red, so it was bound to turn up black.
3: A red, please.
0: What?
3: Number 15. Place your bets, please. Make your game, ladies and gentlemen. Around and round the goes.
0: The chips were spread around more the next turn, so I stacked 100 at the bottom of the 1 to 34 column. With a crooked wheel, my 100 made it the best bet to lose.
3: And 19 and the red wins again.

I plunked $500 down on number 5 and raked in $17,500. I left my original bet on the table. When the little ball fell into the pocket, I was $35,000 to the good from my point of view, but not for my clients. I doubled my bet and looked apprehensively around. There were no surly characters edging up behind me. In fact, the only surly character in sight was Ernie Nogales, and he looked happy. That didn't make much sense. When my bankroll got to $105,000, I played a hunch. I threw $5,000 of it back on the table and lost it. That made a kind of sense. I cashed in the rest of my chips and squeezed the $100,000 U.S. currency into my inside pocket. If anybody aimed for my heart, it was thick enough to stop the slug, which was some comfort. But what I saw when I walked out to the parking lot was no comfort at all. I'd gotten just a glimpse of it through some trees. A sedan backed into a driveway halfway down the hill. It was blacked out except for 5 glowing cigar ends that showed through the windows. I could think of only one reason for 5 cigar smokers to be parked in that particular spot at that particular moment. The Plymouth was where I had parked it, pointing straight down the hill. I slammed the door but didn't get in, and I listened. The car down the hill was getting ready, too. I cracked the door of the Plymouth wide enough to get my arm inside and pressed the starter with the heel of my hand. I switched on the lights, pushed the clutch with my left hand, used my right to shift it into low, then I pulled the hand throttle out all the way and let it go.

0: big idea busting into my office?
1: We're going to have a talk, Nogales.
0: Please, don't wave that heater at me. It makes me nervous. I don't like guns.
1: I don't either. That's why I'm here. Put your hands on top of the desk and keep them there.
0: All right. Give me back that robe. I give you clean money for it. It was a gamble, so I lost. Can you blame me?
1: Where'd you get this money?
0: I buy it. 50 cents on the dollar. I don't ask where it came from, but I read the papers. I figure it was that shipyard payroll job a few days back. Like it just fell in my lap. I figured it'd make 50 grand instead of kill course 5. I guess that was dirty trick you just out of stir told me, huh?
1: I had news for you, Nogales. I didn't know this money was hot, and I am not Tommy Lane.
0: No? Then what?
1: Private Dick. Tommy's sister hired me to take the fall for him. Look, I got most of the caper. Killcourse wanted to pay Tommy 100 grand. You rigged the wheel so Killcourse would lose it one night and Tommy would win it back the next night. Now, what was Killcourse paying him off for?
0: No caper, legitimate. He was set up for bribing a public official.
1: You mean he was the payoff man for Killcourse's contracting firm?
0: Sure, legitimate business. The grand jury went out after Killcourse. Tommy took the rap, that's all, for a price.
1: Yeah, 100 grand. Thanks, Nogales. That's all I needed.
2: Oh, Sam. I was afraid I might be too late.
1: You are, sweetheart.
2: Oh, I have so many things to explain. Where can you talk?
1: Right in here.
2: But who's this man?
1: Why, that's your old sweetie from Reno, Ernie Nogales, remember?
0: What's the matter with you two? You crazy?
2: Oh, Sam, I should have told you the truth from the beginning.
1: Check. Well, Nogales, yarn, I can understand, but why did you tell me you were Killcourse's wife?
2: I was desperate. I had to say something. It was the only explanation I could think of for my interest in this case without telling the truth.
1: But you were making a pigeon out of me.
2: I don't know about such things, Sam. All I know is I'm here in time to warn you. You mustn't walk out of here with that money.
0: Listen.
2: They may kill you to get it back.
1: They already did. They're combing the wreckage of that car right now, looking for my body.
2: Then Tommy was right. They did mean to kill him.
1: How'd he get the rumble?
2: While he was in prison, from another man that Killcourse framed. He was in for life, so it was safe for him to talk.
0: Hey, you...
1: Yeah, Nogales?
0: That car that just drove up. I think that's Mr. Killcourse.
1: What's your hurry?
2: Let me go!
1: Come on, what's your hurry?
2: Tommy's out there in that cab. I've got to warn him.
1: Or tip off Killcourse. Which is it?
2: No, Sam, you've got to believe me.
1: Sit down. Stop that.
0: You two have fun. I'm getting out of here.
1: Go ahead. Now, listen, sweet Lorraine. You may as well save your breath for those explanations. You're staying right here until the cape is all wrapped up.
2: Here he comes. I have it gone, Sam.
1: Yeah?
2: Well, you'd better have it ready.
1: Mm-mm.
2: But, Sam...
0: Where's Nogales? I want to see him.
1: He was called out of town, sir. I'm in charge. You Mr. Killcourse?
0: That's right. I want to know why you people have been interfering with my business. It might interest you to know that this building site's on an old Spanish land grant. Title's very shaky. I'll run an 8-lane highway straight through the middle of it and turn the rest of it into a game preserve. That's what I do to people who double-cross me.
1: I tried to tell Mr. Nogales that, sir. He wouldn't listen to me. He tipped Tommy off for a split of 100 grand, but I knew sooner or later we'd have to answer to you, Mr. Killcourse.
0: Oh, well, what's that?
1: Here's your 100 grand, sir. Count it.
0: Well. What's your name, son?
1: Sam Spade, sir.
0: Well, I'm glad to meet an honest lad. Well, come along. You too, young lady. We'll all walk out together.
2: Sam, what are you... What?
0: Spade, huh?
1: Yes, sir. I'm a private detective, but I'm ambitious.
0: Politics?
1: Yes, sir.
0: Well, we'll run you for assembly. In the meantime, I believe there's an opening in one of the public services. Garbage disposal. Executive end, of course. Where the devil is that man with my car? Oh, there he is. Now, you drop around to my office in the morning.
1: Thank you, and good night, Mr. Killcourse.
3: Drive on, Horace. Back to the city.
2: Oh, Sam. How could you?
1: Hmm?
2: All those lies and just handing over the money like that. It wasn't yours.
1: It wasn't Tommy's either, sweetheart. Get in.
2: Well, Tommy, are you all right?
4: Yeah.
1: Drive us across the bridge, Tommy, will you?
4: Yeah.
2: Tommy.
4: Yeah?
2: Tommy, I'm afraid we'll have to do without the money.
4: Yeah?
2: Sam gave it to Mr. Killcourse.
4: Yeah?
2: Now, don't get excited, Tommy. I'm sure Sam had a reason. Didn't you, Sam?
1: Yeah. I mean, that was marked money from a payroll job.
2: Oh, then it won't do him any good.
1: It'll send him up for a good long stretch if the eyewitness story that goes along with it is good enough. And you're just the girl to tell it, sweetheart. Am I right, Tommy?
4: Yeah.
1: Period. End of report.
5: Already? But Sam.
1: Yeah?
5: What happened? Who were the 5 men in the car? The ones who shot at that Plymouth in the mistaken belief that you were in it?
1: Their names are of little account of. Suffice it to say that Killcourse pointed his pudgy finger at them in the hopes of keeping the charge of attempted murder out of his indictment. But I was too clever. I identified them.
5: But Sam, time, you didn't see anything but their cigars glowing in the darkness.
1: Have you never heard of Sherlock Holmes' monograph and the 49 varieties of tobacco ash, you fool?
5: Oh, but Sam, Sherlock Holmes is only the segment of someone's imagination. He's a fictional detective.
1: Well?
5: You mean... Oh, Sam, you're tired.
1: Yes, I am.
5: The fact that you're mine, winning all that money. Now, you just sit here and rest.
1: What?
5: Think of the snowy mountaintops, blue skies.
1: Mm-hmm.
5: I'll just go and type this out.
1: Snowy mountaintops. Winter sports yet.
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5: Well, here it is, Sam. And not that it made any difference, but how did you guess that she wasn't Mrs. Kilcourt?
1: Simple. Kilcourt didn't recognize it.
5: But Sam, that was after you denounced her.
1: I did no such thing.
5: From the report, Sam, in black and white. Quote, why did you tell me you were Kilcourt's wife, unquote. At that point, you assumed that she was not Mrs. Leonard Kilcourt.
1: I did not. I merely wondered why she had told me.
5: Well, with all the lies she told, you might have assumed anything she said was totally devoid of truth.
1: And I did, sweetheart. I did.
5: Oh, well, that's a relief. I was afraid for a while she'd taken you in.
1: What's that got to do with the truth?
5: Good night, Sam.
1: Good night, sweetheart.

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Lorraine Tuttle is Effie. Sadie Thompson appeared as Lorraine Kilcourse. 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Again and again, the choice of men who put good grooming first. This is Dick Joy reminding you to...

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1: From Hollywood, it's time now for... Johnny Dollar.
2: Johnny, I've been trying to reach you for 2 days.
1: Who's that?
2: George Reed.
1: Oh, well, I took off a couple of days, George. What's on your mind?
2: A riddle.
1: Riddle?
2: Yeah, and a blonde photographer's model.
1: That's better.
2: How are you with riddles, Johnny?
1: Not as good as I am with... But go ahead, try me.
2: All right. A year ago, this model married Webster Crean.
1: Crean Hat Company?
2: Was Crean Hat Company. He sold it when he retired.
1: Go on.
2: Well, last week, Crean reported his wife had disappeared. And according to him, when she left home, she didn't bother taking any of her clothes or car or jewelry.
1: And she forgot to tell her friends she was leaving?
2: Right. Not even him.
1: You think Crean told the truth?
2: Johnny, that's the riddle.
0: Bob Bailey, in the exciting adventures of the man with the action-packed expense account, America's fabulous freelance insurance investigator.
1: Yours truly, Johnny Dollar.

0: defense account submitted by Special Investigator Johnny Dollar to Floyd's of England, American Branch Office, 443 North 15th Street, Hartford, Connecticut. The following is an account of expenses incurred during my investigation of the Mad Hatter matter. Expense account item one, 85 cents, cab fare from my apartment at George Reed's office. He was seated behind his desk, his lily-white nose buried in a copy of Playmate magazine. He didn't look up until I was halfway across the room.
1: Huh? Oh, Johnny, come in, come in.
0: Hiya, George. What you reading?
1: I was just taking a look at Bridget Randall, or Mrs. Preen, I suppose I should call her.
0: Yeah, let's see.
1: Yeah.
0: Mmm, very nice.
1: She look familiar to you?
0: Oh, George, you're flattering me.
1: No, really. She should.
0: Oh, why?
1: Well, up until she married Preen, she was a very popular model.
0: Figures.
1: Is that a pun?
0: No.
1: Anyhow, her picture was in everything from the Police Gazette to the Ladies' Home Journal.
0: And after she married him?
1: She retired.
0: Hey, this is a new magazine, George, this month's issue.
1: Well, the picture must have been taken before she was married.
0: Hmm. Well, what do you know about Preen?
1: Not too much. He's over twice her age and, from all reports, has a lot of money.
0: I bet on it.
1: Their marriage caused quite a stir. You know, real winter and spring stuff. The newspapers played it up big.
0: Where were they married?
1: New York. She'd done some ad work for Preen's hat company. He liked her look.
0: And she liked his bankroll.
1: Cynical, aren't you?
0: Yeah.
1: Anyway, since then, they've been living at his place near Los Angeles. Here's the address.
0: All right, thanks.
1: I called Mr. Preen long distance day before yesterday. He knows you're coming out.
0: What about the police, George? You know who's handling their end of it?
1: According to Preen, it's a man named Steiner, detective lieutenant. I got the feeling Preen doesn't much care for Steiner.
0: George, how much life insurance does he carry on his wife?
1: None.
0: None?
1: Nope. Now, if he does, it's not with us.
0: Then would you mind explaining why you sent for me?
1: Not at all. We're not interested in her life.
0: Obviously. That's a pretty callous attitude.
1: Well, let me finish. We're not interested in her life, but we are in her face.
0: In her what?
1: The fine print reads, from a point 2 inches below her chin to the hairline.
0: Come on, break it down, George.
1: Of course. Last year, a couple of months before she married Preen, she took out a special coverage policy in case something happened to her face that would finish her modeling career. You know, like a permanent scar, bad burn, anything like that.
0: Uh-huh.
1: She received quite a bit of publicity at the time, and it didn't exactly hurt us either.
0: When does this policy lapse?
1: Well, that's why we're so concerned, Johnny. When she married Preen, she announced that she had given up modeling for good. So we quite naturally thought she wouldn't renew the policy.
0: But she did.
1: Yes. And just 10 days before she disappeared.
0: How much did you people bet that she wouldn't ruin her face?
1: The amount you earned year before last. $25,000.
0: Expense account item 2, 85 cents, cab fare, back to my apartment. On the way, I had the cabbie stop at a newsstand where I spent $0.50 of my hard-earned cash for a copy of Playmate magazine. Yeah, there was no doubt about it. Mrs. Webster Preen was the kind of woman any red-blooded American boy over 30 would be eager to locate. Item 3, $190 plane fare, Hartford to Los Angeles, then a cab to the Statler Hotel. I checked in, made arrangements to rent a car, then put in a call to police headquarters. Lieutenant Steiner was out, so I left word for him to call me, had lunch, and then drove out to the San Fernando Valley. The Preen home was one of those Spanish stucco and adobe jobs, 2 stories, probably 30, 40 years old. It sat in the middle of some 2 acres of orange trees with a plaster wall around all the property, separating it from the subdivision on one side and a main thoroughfare on the other. I walked up to the front door and rang the bell. In a moment, it was opened by a beautiful blonde. If she hadn't been wearing a nurse's uniform, I might have mistaken her for Bridget Preen.
2: Yes?
0: Afternoon. Is Mr. Preen in?
2: Do you have an appointment, Mr.?
0: Dollar. Johnny Dollar. No, I don't have an appointment, but I'm sure he'll see me.
2: Really?
0: Yes, really. I'm investigating his wife's disappearance.
2: You're from the police?
0: No, insurance investigator.
2: I see. I'm sorry, Mr. Dollar, but Mr. Preen can't possibly see you.
0: You're sure of that, Miss...
2: Richard, and I am sure. Mr. Preen has suffered a severe shock. His doctor left strict orders that he's not to be disturbed unnecessarily.
0: And you feel qualified to say what is necessary and what isn't?
2: I've been with him for nearly 5 years.
0: Well, answer me this, Miss Richards. Do you think Mr. Preen's health would improve if somebody happened to find his wife?
2: What? I mean, they haven't found her, have they?
0: You haven't answered my question.
2: You want my honest opinion, Mr. Dollar?
3: Helen, who is it? Who's out there with you?
2: Excuse me. No one important.
0: It's Johnny Dollar, Mr. Preen.
2: Now, just a minute.
3: Mr. Dollar, will you come in? Come in. Have him come to the orchid room, Helen.
2: Yes, sir. Well, I hope you enjoy steam baths, Mr. Dollar.
0: Steam bath? What do you mean?
2: Follow me. You'll find out.
0: A pretty girl, in spite of her abrupt manner. And there was a lot going on behind those clear blue eyes. She led me into the house through a couple of large rooms, then up a winding staircase and down the hall to a door at the end of it.
2: Miss Green's waiting for you in there, Johnny.
0: Thanks. Ouch! Hey, that doorknob's hot as... Oh, very funny.
2: I warned you. Here, like this.
3: Come here, Mr. Dollar. Hurry.
2: I'll see you later, Johnny.
3: Close the door. Close it. I don't want it to cool off in here. Well, you look surprised.
0: Well, I didn't expect to meet you in a hothouse, Mr. Pring.
3: I'm sorry if you're uncomfortable, but orchids must have plenty of heat and moisture. Now, for me, I love it. I didn't used to, but since I've... Well, since I am at the age where a man is nothing but stick and dried parchment, you can take off your jacket if you like, Mr. Pollard.
0: Thanks.
3: Do you know anything about orchids?
0: Well, only that they're expensive.
3: Aren't all beautiful things? Sit down, sir. Any place that's clean. We can talk while I do this. You know what I'm doing.
0: I haven't the least idea.
3: What the bees would normally do, that is, if these plants were in their native environment.
0: Pollination?
3: Yes, sir. Would you mind handing me those tweezers?
0: Yes.
3: Yes. Thank you.
0: Hey, how many plants do you have here?
3: More than 200, Mr. Dollar. 36 different varieties.
0: Oh, beautiful.
3: Oh, yes. Lovely, delicate creatures. Mr. Dollar, do you think you'd be able to find her?
0: Well, I'm going to try.
3: I'd appreciate it. I have so very few things left these days. Did you notice the orange trees when you drove in?
0: Well, yes.
3: When I bought this house, the land on both sides was nothing but orange groves. Beautiful orange trees. Green, growing things as far as the eye could see. Now it's a housing project.
0: Yes, well, Mr. Preen, I understand you aren't entirely satisfied with the efforts the police are making to find your wife.
3: And you understand correctly. They have done nothing but ask me the same asinine questions over and over again. Have you talked with them?
0: No, sir. I felt that I should see you first, get all the information you have.
3: I will cooperate with you all the way, Mr. Dollar.
0: All right. When exactly did she disappear?
3: Just 10 days ago. She'd come down from our place up at Lake Arrowhead, where she'd spent Saturday and Sunday.
0: Uh-huh.
3: We had planned on going up together that weekend, but I developed a cold.
0: Oh.
3: The evening she returned, I retired earlier than usual, and then when I awoke about 11:30 that night, she wasn't in her room. I called to her, searched the grounds, then waited up. But she never came home.
0: I see. Was anyone else in the building that evening?
3: No. We were alone. Rather, I was.
0: Any sign of a injury to her face, blood, anything like that?
3: Nothing.
0: Uh-huh. Do you remember if she made any remark earlier? Anything that had given you some indication as to whether she planned to go out?
3: She had no plans. She was tired from the drive home, had already put cream on her face and her hair up in curlers, but...
0: Yes?
3: Well, she did say something about wanting to go back to Arrowhead the next day.
0: And you're positive she didn't that night?
3: Mr. Dollar, my wife is a very beautiful woman and an extremely vain woman. She would never leave this house with her hair in such a state.
0: Oh?
3: And even if it were brushed, she wouldn't leave on an overnight trip without taking along a complete wardrobe.
0: All right. What do you think has happened to her?
3: I don't know what to think. If I did... I wouldn't have gone to the police.
0: A few minutes later, I left the lonely old man with his orchids and started toward the stairs. I was about halfway down when I suddenly felt as though I'd forgotten something. Only I was sure I hadn't. Still, something was wrong about the setup. I was trying to figure out what it was when Miss Richards called me.
2: Johnny?
0: Yeah?
2: I'm in here. Better put your jacket on. You'll catch cold.
0: Yeah, well, you better let me worry about that, huh, nurse?
2: Helen, Johnny, I'm sorry I was so rude, but I thought you were just another detective who was going to upset Mr. Preen.
0: Well, now, what makes you think I didn't?
2: Because he didn't shout at you.
0: Does he usually shout at detectives?
2: He ripped into Lieutenant Steiner yesterday morning.
0: Oh? You know why?
2: Well, the police have a crazy idea that Mrs. Preen's body could be buried somewhere on the grounds or upstairs in the hothouse bed.
0: Well, how do you know that?
2: We've been after him, trying to get his permission to dig.
0: If they were really serious about it, they wouldn't need his permission. They'd get a warrant.
2: Johnny, you don't believe Mr. Preen killed his wife, do you?
0: At this moment, I have no reason to.
2: Well, everyone knows what a kind and gentle person he is.
0: What about Mrs. Preen, Helen? Well?
2: I hate her.
0: Why? You care for him?
2: I don't like that.
0: All right, sorry.
2: He's a fine man, a gentleman. There aren't many left.
0: No, I guess not. He called Mrs. Preen extremely vain. Would you go along with that description?
2: I was made for her.
0: Suppose something had happened to her that night. Suppose, well, something that scarred or burned her face. What do you think she'd do?
2: If she lost her beauty, she'd kill herself.
0: Even if she threw away $25,000 by doing it?
2: I know about that policy, but even if it was doubled, she'd still do it.
0: Why? Because she wouldn't have the nerve to face her friends?
2: Friends. Bridget Preen never had any friends. But that isn't what happened to her.
0: What did?
2: I don't know, but I'm sure she's dead.
0: Why? Why, Helen?
2: Johnny, please.
0: Tell me. Now, come on. I know you have a good reason for saying that. Now, let's have it.
2: All right. Come over here. I put them away in this drawer, see?
0: What are they?
2: Caps.
0: What?
2: Plastic dental caps. Actresses, models wear them over their teeth to give a perfect appearance. Bridget wouldn't leave her bedroom without them.
0: Where did you get them?
2: I found them on the floor of the garage, 2 days after she disappeared.

0: Act two of Yours Truly, Johnny Dollar, in just a moment.
1: Democracy. What does it mean to the farmer? How can democracy benefit the farmer better than any other form of government? These are easy questions to answer because the facts are there. Only in a democracy can the farmer get the most aid from his government, own his own land, produce, and equipment, and still earn a standard of living that is comparable to workers in the manufacturing industries. That's because the people in a democracy tell their elected representatives they want it that way. Government subsidy, free enterprise, open markets, and the will to work and better himself enables the farmer in a democracy, such as the United States of America, to produce one of the world's finest diets. Scientific agricultural advancement and democratic government are the reasons why this can happen. This is a part of democracy. But whether it functions in agriculture or some other form of endeavor, democracy gives mankind its finest legacy of freedom.
0: Now, Act Two of Yours Truly, Johnny Dollar and the Mad Hatter Matter.
2: Helen, Mr. Breen's nurse, gave me the set of dental caps that Bridget Breen had used to beautify her teeth. And after telling her not to mention them to anyone, I drove back to my hotel in Los Angeles. Along the way, I racked my brain about whatever it was, something that had bothered me at Preen's home. Then as I passed the newsstand in the hotel lobby, it hit me hard. I had been in almost every downstairs room of Preen's house, and not once had I seen a single picture of the beautiful and vain Bridget. In my room, I was about to call Preen and ask him why when somebody began pounding on my door.
3: Well, Dollar, we seem to have had a hard time making connections, didn't we? I'm Steiner.
2: Oh, how are you, Lieutenant?
3: Fine, just fine. And I think I've got our little case all sewed up.
2: That's all?
3: Yep. You mind if I rest?
2: No, go right ahead.
3: Thank you. See, we've been checking back on Miss Breen's activities for the past few weeks.
2: Uh-huh.
3: Been making quite a few weekend trips, ain't she?
2: I wouldn't know.
3: We figure she found herself a new man, a young man, and took off for parts unknown.
2: What about her clothes? Why didn't she take them?
3: She didn't want to take what old Breen had given her. She's too proud.
2: A little too proud to be true. She had enough things paid for out of her own money to last a good many years.
3: Oh, now, Dollar, you guys let your imagination run away with you. Now, you look at this realistic. Here's a girl in her 20s married to a man who's content to sit home and wait for the golden chariot. And maybe she's content to sit there with him at first. But it ain't normal she should for long.
2: Yeah. You locate anyone who's seen her out with another man?
3: Nope. Try to. That's the thing that's still stuck in my craw.
2: Well, I don't think you will.
3: Why not?
2: Because she was smart. A smart woman. If she had had a boyfriend, and I'm not disagreeing with you on that score, she was very discreet about it.
4: Mr. Dollar, I'm not sure you were aware of it, but each time you mentioned Mrs. Breen, you referred to her in the past tense. Why?
2: Oh, no. Don't tell me I fell for the oldest trick in the business.
4: Come on, Dollar. Stop playing games and answer me.
2: Oh, you should talk about playing games, Steiner.
4: Sorry, but I wanted to throw you off guard.
2: Oh, you did, pal. You did.
4: What did you learn bird-dogging around today, Dollar?
2: Nothing, Steiner. Nothing.
4: Look,
2: really.
4: You either let me have all the information you've received today, or tonight you'll be on your way back to Hartford. Now, which is it?
2: Okay. Preen's nurse, Miss Richards, found these on the floor of the garage 2 days after Mrs. Preen disappeared. You know what they are, I suppose. They don't have to be Mrs. Preen's.
3: Take a look at this chart, Dollar. We got it from a dentist last week. Now look at the caps.
2: Okay. What are you going to do?
3: What do you think? Arrest Webster Preen for the murder of his wife.
2: I told Steiner he could never get an indictment. The teeth caps definitely belonged to Bridget, but they were found in her own garage. She could have dropped them any time during that evening she came home from Arrowhead. And I reminded him of Preen's position in the community, his money, how well he was liked, everything. Hoping I could still stall him long enough for me to try something that had been in the back of my mind since I left Hartford. I opened a copy of Playmate magazine to Bridget's picture. Then I placed a long-distance phone call to New York City.
5: They're ready with your call to Mr. Howard, Mr. Dollar.
2: Okay, thank you, operator.
5: Go ahead, please.
6: Hello?
2: Hello, Mr. Howard. This is Johnny Dollar, insurance investigator.
6: Yes, Dollar?
2: A client of ours has her picture in the current issue of your Playmate magazine.
6: Oh, yes. Lovely girl,
2: Mr. Howard, her name is Bridget Preen.
6: Bridget Preen?
2: Or Randall. Bridget Randall.
6: Oh, yes. I know her very well. Where is she?
2: We aren't sure yet. Mr. Howard, I've got to know when that picture was made and the address of the photographer who shot it. Have you got that?
6: Yes, yes. You just hold on. Now, I remember now I was surprised to see Bridget after all that talk about retiring.
2: Yeah.
6: Yeah. Yes, here it is. The photographer's a new one as far as we're concerned.
2: What's his name?
6: Tracy. Russell Tracy.
2: Address?
6: Box 17. Got it?
2: Box 17.
6: Lake Arrowhead, California.
2: What?
6: Lake Arrowhead. You ought to know where that is.
2: Yeah. Yeah, I do. It took me a little less than 2 hours to drive up to Lake Arrowhead. When I reached the village, I stopped in at the post office.
7: Yes, sir. What can I do for you?
2: Well, I'm looking for an old friend of mine. He's got a place up here somewhere.
7: What's his name?
2: Tracy. Russell Tracy.
7: Oh, yeah, sure. A nice little cabin on the lake about a half a mile down toward the left. You just follow the road.
2: Okay, thanks.
7: The cabin just before you get to Russell's has a big mailbox out in front with the name Preen on it. Got it?
2: Preen? Yeah, I sure have. I was there in 5 minutes. It was small, 2 rooms at the most. A dog came from the direction of Preen's cabin to bark at me. Then went back into the woods again.
8: Yeah?
2: Russell Tracy?
8: Yeah.
2: Who are you?
9: Name's Dollar, insurance investigator. May I come in?
2: Yeah, come on in.
9: Thanks.
2: Oh, Mr. Dollar, what's this all about?
9: Bridget Preen.
2: Now, wait a minute.
9: Friend. That's a very good picture of her in Playmate. You tell her you sold it?
2: Yes, I did.
9: When? The day you decided to submit it? Or after it was sold and too late to stop publication? Or not until some other photographers started calling her home to see if she'd come out of retirement?
2: Now, look, Mr. Dollar, I haven't done anything wrong.
9: I didn't say you had.
2: I mean it, Dollar. All I did was take some pictures of her. I didn't have any reason to kill her.
9: Who said she was dead?
2: All right, Dollar, sit down. I'll give you the whole story, at least all I know of it.
9: Okay, go ahead.
2: Bridget liked modeling. She liked it better than anything else, I guess. And when she found out I was a photographer, well, she was over here most of the time.
9: What about the day she disappeared?
2: I'm getting to it. I'd needed some money a few weeks before that. I needed it bad. I had a run-in with the law in Texas a couple of years back. I haven't been able to hold on to a good job since.
9: Go on.
2: Well, I had this one shot of her, and I knew it was right, so I sent it in without her knowing about it.
9: When did she find out?
2: Well, like you said, photographers called her house. Her husband answered one of them.
9: You ever meet her husband?
2: Yeah. Yeah, a couple of times when he was up here.
9: He knew you were a photographer?
2: He's been trying hard to get back at me for taking that shot of his wife.
9: How do you mean?
2: There's a dry well out in the back, about 20 yards from the fence line. After he killed Bridget...
9: He killed?
2: Yeah, because the next morning I was out with my dog and we found her face down in the well. I guess he figured the sheriff would find her before I didn't figure I did it.
9: How do I know you didn't?
2: If I had, I wouldn't have dropped her in my own well, would I? Besides... Why?
9: All right, she's still there.
2: No, I took her out that same morning, and it's a good thing I did, too. The sheriff and some detectives from L.A. were up here and nosing around the next day.
9: Why would Preen want to kill her, Tracy?
2: All right, don't ask why, but Bridget was in love with him. The night she went back to L.A., she was going to tell him. I guess that, on top of the picture, was just too much for him to take. Dollar, you believe me, don't you?
9: Why didn't you report this to the sheriff?
2: I've got a record, Dollar, and Preen's got more money than he knows what to do with. Besides, there's no proof of what I've just said. It'd be his word against mine, and you know who'd come out on top.
9: Where's her body now?
2: I'll take it. You want?
9: Yeah. Bring your camera.
2: My camera?
9: And plenty of film. Don't ask me why I trusted him. I couldn't answer. Except like he said... He didn't have any reason for killing Bridget. He led me deep into the woods, into a clearing. And there, well, he'd done his best to make her comfortable. We removed the rocks and Bridget was... She was very dead. Expense account item 4, $5.20. Assorted phone calls. Arrowhead Springs to Los Angeles.
5: I've been hoping you'd call.
9: Is Mr. Preen there?
5: Yes, right now he's up with his orchid.
9: Have you seen Steiner?
5: Oh, yes, he was here this afternoon. He took Mr. Preen away with him. But in about an hour, Mr. Preen came
9: home. Now, look, Helen, you stay there, but keep out of his way. Do you understand?
5: Oh, Johnny, really, you're talking like he's a criminal.
9: Helen, do just as I say. I'll be there as soon as I can. After seeing that Russell Tracy was safe and in the custody of Steiner, I took the freeway out to the San Fernando Valley. It was a little after 9:30 when I pulled into the Preen driveway. The porch lights were on and Helen opened the door.
8: Johnny, you look awful. You had dinner?
9: No, not yet.
8: Well, let me fix you something.
9: No, please, Helen, no thanks.
8: What's in the envelope?
9: Nothing important. Where's Mr. Preen?
8: Where do you suppose? Upstairs with his orchid.
9: Would you mind if I went right up?
8: Of course not, Johnny. You go ahead. When your dinner's ready, I'll call you.
9: Yeah, okay, thanks.
8: Careful of the doorknob.
9: Yeah, I remember.
10: Well, Mr. Dollar, I didn't expect to see you back so soon.
9: Hello, Mr. Preen.
10: Ah, didn't desperate again, I see. Better take off your jacket, Mr. Dollar.
9: Afraid I'm not going to stay long enough to bother.
10: Oh, well, now that's too bad. Beauty such as this isn't often seen, Mr. Dollar.
9: I disagree with you, sir.
10: What?
9: I think I have something here that's every bit as beautiful as any flower in this hothouse.
10: Well, now, you have aroused my sporting instinct, son, and also my curiosity. What have you...
9: Here.
10: Oh, no. Oh, no.
9: She was beautiful, no, wasn't she, Mr. Preen? Here, she's very beautiful. But here...
10: Oh, no.
9: Look at this picture. Taken just a couple of hours ago. Yeah, what about this one? What about it, Mr. Preen? What do you think of your handiwork? Proud of what you've done, Mr. Preen?
10: No. No, please. No more, please.
9: Why did you do it?
10: I had to. She was going to leave me. Like everybody else, and then everything does. She was going, and I couldn't let her. I just... couldn't let her go.
9: The hunch had been right. After he'd killed Bridget, Preen had not been able to face the many photographs of her about the house, or any pictures of Bridget, as we learned. One photograph had caused her death. The others we took later put Bridget's husband away for the few remaining years of his life. Expense account total, including car rental, hotel incidentals, and transportation back to Hartford, $870.40. Yours truly, Johnny Dollar. Now here is our...
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0: this hour from Town Hall, I'm Mary Rose. President Trump is sounding optimistic that a deal with the current leadership in Iran will get done on Sunday. Correspondent Laura Winters reports.
1: President Trump taking to his Truth Social page, previewing what he hopes will be a signed deal with Iran at some point on Sunday. He writes in part, at the appropriate time, when all is calm, we will go in and get the nuclear dust buried deep under the powerful sunken granite mountains, thanks to our beautiful B-2 bombers and their brilliant pilots, and downblend and destroy it, whether in Iran or the U.S.
0: U.S. stocks rise after oil prices ease and SpaceX soars in its debut on Wall Street.
2: Stocks rose on Wall Street as crude oil prices fell again. SpaceX soared on its first day of trading. The S&P 500 rose 0.5% Friday. The Dow added 353 points. That's about 0.7%. The NASDAQ Composite gained 0.3%. Stocks got some help from a 3.4% drop in the price of Brent crude. SpaceX jumped 19.2%. That marked the biggest IPO on record and made Elon Musk the world's first trillionaire. Seth Sutel, New York.
0: A woman has been critically injured by a shark off a popular Sydney beach. The attack happened Saturday morning at Cogee Beach. Lifeguard Charlie Vierko was nearby on his paddleboard and rescued the 35-year-old woman who suffered serious leg and arm injuries. Bystanders, including an off-duty doctor, helped apply tourniquets. She was flown to a hospital in critical condition. The attack involved an 11-foot white shark. It follows three fatal shark attacks on spearfishing divers in Australia since May. More on these stories at townhall.com.
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0: Republican Senator Marsha Blackburn of Tennessee says Democrats and some Republicans are standing in the way of getting the Save America Act passed. So she's looking to create a way to break the legislation apart and get sections of it passed immediately.
5: The Democrats are standing in the way because they have worked overtime making illegal legal, opening the border, shutting down DHS. This is all part of their game. Abolish ICE, which is one of their goals. Defund federal law enforcement, another of their goals.
0: President Trump on Monday called on Senate Majority Leader John Thune to immediately fire Senate parliamentarian Elizabeth McDonough to clear the way for Senate Republicans to pass the Save America Act, which would require proof of citizenship to register to vote and a photo ID to cast a ballot. Breaking news and analysis at townhall.com. The U.S. opens its home World Cup with a dynamic 4-1 victory over Paraguay.
6: Fuller and Balogun scored twice in the Americans' historic three-goal first half, and the U.S. opened its first home World Cup in 32 years with its biggest win in the tournament, a dynamic 4-1 victory over Paraguay Friday night. Christian Pulisic had an assist in the stellar first-half playmaking performance for the Americans, who enthralled their Southern California fans with an aggressive attack while streaking to a 3-0 halftime lead, the team's largest in any World Cup game. Gio Reyna ripped another goal in the dying moments of second-half injury time, giving the Americans four goals in a World Cup match for the first time. Bernie Bennett reporting.
0: A federal judge has ruled the White House is allowed to stage a UFC show this weekend in an elaborate ring already built on the South Lawn to celebrate the nation's 250th anniversary on President Trump's 80th birthday. More on these stories at townhall.com.
7: around Dodge City and in the territory on west, there's just one way to handle the killers and the spoilers. That's with a U.S. Marshal and the smell of gun smoke.

0: Gunsmoke, starring William Conrad. The story of the violence that moved west with young America. The story of a man who moved with it. Matt Dillon, United States Marshal.
1: Sure is hot today, Mr. Dillon.
2: Yeah.
1: Used to get hotter in Sweetwater, though.
2: Texas?
1: Yes, sir. But I wasn't there very long.
2: No. What'd you do there, Chester?
1: Oh, I was a salesman, Mr. Dillon.
2: Salesman? Well, what'd you sell?
1: Lightning rods.
2: Lightning? Oh.
1: Well, now, they're good things to have, Mr. Dillon. Why, I had a line of lightning rods.
2: Why, now, don't explain it to me, Chester. Too hot.
1: Well, I'll go get us some beer. Maybe that'll help.
2: I don't think I want any beer, Chester.
1: Well, then, why don't you just go take a siesta, Mr. Dillon? I'll stay here in the office.
2: Why don't you just leave me alone, huh?
1: All right, Mr. Dillon.
3: Hey, Marshal.
2: Yeah, what do you want, Doc?
3: Couple of cowboys been feeding their liquor over at the Texas Trail.
2: That's what saloons are for, isn't it?
3: Yeah, they were giving Kitty a bad time.
2: Oh?
3: She got rid of them now. But they're down at the end of Front Street now, making remarks and pestering the town ladies. It just might lead to trouble.
2: Well, I'm not going to walk down there in this heat just to lecture a couple of hard-nosed cowboys.
1: I'll go, Mr. Dillon.

0: Big-handed Texas man. Yep.
1: Look, now why don't you go over there to the Alfaganza? I'll buy you both a beer.
0: You will, huh? Well, that's mighty thoughty of you, mister.
1: We just don't want any trouble, that's all.
0: Sure we don't. And I got an idea how we won't have any. Wait till I get on my horse here. Stay with our friend a minute, Travis.
2: Hey, mister, I'll make a bet.
1: What kind of bet? What do you mean?
2: Any kind. You name it. Come on.
1: Well, but I don't...
3: I got him! He spilled his gun, Trevor. Pick it up and grab your horse.
4: Get this rope off of me.
3: Maybe it'll wear off, mister. You're going for a ride.
4: Drag him, Tobo, drag him. Let's go!

0: Chester, Marshal.
1: What? Who got Chester?
0: A couple of cowboys. They roped him and dragged him out of town. Come on.
1: Well, which way?
0: West. I'm going with you. Hurry.
1: Come on, right.
2: There they are, but they're not dragging anything.
1: They must have cut him loose. Oh, there he is by that sagebrush. Chester. Chester. Get that rope over his feet, Channel. Look at him. He's bleeding all over. They tore him to ribbons.
2: I'll stay with him, Marshal, if you'd like to.
1: No, Shiloh. Go get our horses. I want to get him back to the dock right away.
2: All right, Marshal.
1: So, Chester. I got you now. We'll be at the dock soon. Easy, Chester. Easy, fella. Easy now.
2: I'll carry him when you get tired, Marshal.
1: I won't get tired, Shiloh. Not for a long time.

0: Doc.
1: Yeah, he's in bad shape, Marshal. The worst is something's bothering his breathing. I don't know what it is. We'll just have to wait and see if it goes away. If he lives the next few days, he'll pull through.
0: Oh, Doc.
1: I know, but I'll stay right here with him.
0: Why did I have to send him? Why didn't I go?
1: Oh, and I don't blame yourself,
0: Marshal. I told him to go, didn't I?
1: Yes, but...
0: Doc, can I talk to him?
1: No, Marshal, no. Not for a while.
0: All right, then. Would you tell him this for me? I'm going after those men. I'm going to bring them back. Alive. Or at least half alive. In the street outside, waves of heat move back and forth, making things seem unreal. Like Chester lying up there at Doc's. That seemed unreal somehow. I walked down to the jail and I went inside and I sat there for a while. Then all at once I got up and unbuckled my guns and I hung them on a peg behind the desk. And I went over to the Texas Trail.
2: I'm over here, Matt. Sit down. Matt, I heard about Chester. How is he?
0: Doc doesn't know for sure.
2: Oh.
0: They were in here bothering you. Who were they, Kitty?
2: I never saw them before. One was a kind of weasel-faced man named Trevitt.
0: And the other?
2: Big man. Real brute. Named Stobo, I think.
0: I see. What outfit, they say?
2: Would it be the Crow Track?
0: Yeah, the Crow Track's holding a herd up the river. Thank you, Kitty.
2: Wait a minute, Matt.
0: Yeah?
2: No business of mine to ask, but where are your guns?
0: It would have been easier for Chester if they'd have shot him and killed him.
2: But I don't see...
0: So I'm not going to shoot them.

0: Chester dies, I'll see him hanged. Otherwise...
1: Otherwise what, Matt?
0: I don't know. But I'm going to bring him back and... And we'll wait and see.
1: You're taking an awful chance.
0: Maybe.
1: Oh, Matt. Please be careful.
0: Sure. Kitty.
1: Yeah, Matt.
0: Look in on Chester once in a while, will you, maybe?
1: Oh, of course I will. Don't worry about him.
0: Thank you, Kitty. So long.
2: Hey, Marshal.
0: What is it, Shiloh?
2: I'll walk outside with you.
3: Marshal, I want to ride after those cowboys with you.
0: No, Shiloh, I'm going alone. But we could use you here. At the jail.
3: Here?
0: I'm going to take two prisoners. I don't know when or how, but I need a jailer when they come in.
3: So I'll bring them in with you, and then I'll...
0: No. That's something I have to do alone.
3: Marshal, you're a stubborn man. But, okay, I'll do it.
0: Keys are in my desk. Here's my horse. I'm going now.
3: Wait a minute, Marshal. You're not armed.
0: I know it, Shiloh. Goodbye.

0: Who's the trail boss here? Where is he?
1: Here I am, and I don't need any rider.
0: Maybe not, but you got two riders I need.
1: How's that? Just what do you want, mister?
0: That's the Crow Track outfit, isn't it?
1: That's right.
0: I'm looking for a couple of your men called Stobo and Trevin.
1: They ain't here, mister.
0: And where are they?
1: They come back this afternoon, picked up the gatherings, and left. Didn't even wait to get paid off. I'm telling you this just because they're no good, and I'm glad they're gone.
0: Which way'd they go?
1: I wouldn't tell you if I knew, mister.
0: I didn't think you would.
1: Who are you, anyway?
0: I'm a U.S. Marshal out of Dodge.
1: That's so? Well, I don't know what you want them for, and I don't care, but how you going to take them, Marshal? Put salt on her tail? You ought to at least take a club if you're going after that Stobo. He's mean. He's big. Besides being a Texan.
0: We've hung Texans up here before, mister.
2: Marshal.
0: Yeah.
2: I heard Stobo and Trevitt say they were heading west, following the Arkansas.
0: Where are you from, son?
2: Texas, near Waco.
0: And what are you sniveling around and informing on these men for?
2: That Stobo kicked me. Knocked me down and kicked me.
0: All right, son, I'll ride along the Arkansas. But you ride back to Texas and learn how to fight your own battles. I cut straight down to the Arkansas and followed it west. I rode close to the water where I could use the sound of it for only my cover. After an hour or two, I spotted a hobbled horse alone. Stobo and Trevitt must have separated. I got down and followed the animal's tracks as best I could in the moonlight until I caught the dying coals of a campfire on the bank ahead. To one side, I could make out the huddled figure of a man asleep in his blanket. Took a long time to crawl to his head where I saw the weasel face of the man, Trevitt. His gun belt lay on a saddle blanket in easy reach. I stood up and heaved it out to the river. And as Trevitt sat up with a snap, I kicked him back.
3: Don't shoot! Don't shoot!
0: You sit up again and I'll smash your skull, Trevitt.
3: Don't kill me! Don't kill me!
0: Shut up. Now where's your rope? I told you to lie down. Now, where's your rope?
3: Under my saddle. You gonna lynch me?
0: No. But you may hang legally if you live that long. Now, keep your arms in that blanket and lie still while I get you roped up here.
3: Who are you, mister?
0: Yeah, that'll do it. Let's just say I'm a good friend of a man you dragged out of Dodge this morning.
3: Stobo was in on that, too. It was his idea. He did it.
0: Don't worry. I'll find Stobo.
3: You ain't gonna leave me like this.
0: I'll be back.
3: You ain't even carrying a gun.
0: Too bad for you, I'm not. Now, Trevor, I'm gonna throw you across my horse and tie you on. He'll take you under Dodge right to the jail. When you get there, tell Shiloh who you are, if you can still talk. And he'll give you a nice, clean cell.
3: You're the marshal.
0: I'll be back when I find Stobo.
3: You can't do it, Marshal. I'll die in that sun. Ride like that across a horse. No, no, listen. Stobo's about a mile upriver. We had a row and I left him. See, I told you, Marshal. Let me go now.
0: Trevitt, how would you like to go to Dodge behind my horse with a rope around your heel?
3: No, no, no, no, don't, no, don't, Marshal. Don't kill me.
0: I'll pack you on now. I tied Trevitt across my horse and started him off in the direction of Dodge, and then I forgot about him. Stobo was next. I rode west on Trevitt's horse. Dawn was just breaking when I saw him, crouched behind a campfire, cooking breakfast. His horse was saddled and stood nearby. I rode straight up, got down, and walked over.
4: You lost, stranger?
0: No. I'm not lost. Stobo.
1: No tricks, mister. I don't see a gun, but no trick.
0: Relax, Stobo. I'm unarmed.
1: Who are you?
0: Matt Dillon. I'm a U.S. Marshal out of Dodge.
1: You're a long way from Dodge, Marshal.
0: Stobo, you and your pal had some fun with a friend of mine yesterday. You hurt him bad. Maybe you killed him.
1: You rode out here without a gun to tell me that? You're the craziest marshal I ever saw. I'm going to shoot you, Marshal, and bury you in the river. What do you think of that?
0: I expected you would.
1: Huh?
0: But unless you want it on your conscience that you refuse to feed a man on the trail, you better give me a piece of that pork first.
1: You're about the coolest man I ever saw, Marshal.
0: Do I eat?
1: Sure you do. Sure. You just stand right there across the fire and don't move. I have to shoot you before you've been fed.
0: I know.
1: It's too bad I only got one dish for your last meal, Marshal.
0: A man can keep sassy on meat alone, Stobo.
1: Yeah, he sure can. Well, looks about done. At least this here piece is. You can't...
4: All right, I got your gun, Stobo, so don't try anything.
5: You burn me! You burn me!
4: Just a few coals and won't hurt you. Now shut up and get on your horse.
5: I'll kill you for this, Marshal. You can't hurt me like that.
4: On your horse! Come on now. Get up there. Now, you just sit there, Stobo. I'm going to throw a noose around your neck, so keep your hands down. There now. Now, you ride toward Dodge. And you do anything I don't like, and I'll jerk you off your horse and drag you the rest of the way. Now, ride.

0: jail's on the left. You see it?
1: I see it.
0: All right, pull up. Shiloh! Shiloh!
2: Well, hello, Marshal. This other one?
0: Yeah. Travis, get here.
2: More dead than alive, but he's here. It was rough, Marshal. Real rough.
0: Yeah. Shiloh, how about Chester? Tell me.
2: Doc ain't sure yet, but he's alive.
0: Lock Stovo up. I'm going over to Doc's.
3: All right, you get down. Walk straight, or I'll shoot you through both knees.
0: Chester was asleep, but the doc let me take a look at him. It seemed to me he had more trouble breathing than before. But the doc said another day might see him out of it. And there was nothing I could do. So I went up for a steak and some sleep. And the next morning, I went back to the jail.
3: Morning, Marshal.
0: Is everything all right, Shiloh?
2: Doc looked over your prisoners. Trevitt's pretty sick yet, but Stobo's all right. Got a few burns is all. Nothing could hurt that moose.
0: A hanging might.
2: Sure, but what if Chester pulls through?
4: You can't hold us in, Marshal. There's no law that says...
0: I don't like the sound of your voice, Trevitt.
4: But you can't
0: be
4: hold...
0: quiet.
5: Don't worry, Trevitt. There's nothing he can...
0: You too, Stobo! Shut the door, Shiloh. I don't even want to look at him.
2: That Stobo's a mean one, but I feel kind of sorry for Trevor.
0: Then go cry about it someplace else. I don't feel sorry.
2: Don't you take it out on me, Marshal. I didn't send Chester off to do my job.
0: Are you? Yeah. Yeah, you're right. I'm sorry. Go get some breakfast, Shiloh. I'll wait here now.
2: I'll be back later.

0: right, Sheriff.
1: Doc? Well, what is it, Doc? Coming.
0: Chester. He's going to be all right.
1: You sure?
0: Why, of course, Marshal. His breathing suddenly changed. The pressure's off somewhere. Oh, he's going to be fine.
1: That's good. That's good.
0: Because he'll be in some pain for a while yet. But...
1: Yeah. Yeah. All right, Doc. I'll come see him in a little while.
0: I'll tell him for you, Marshal.
1: All right, come on, Trevin.
0: Where to?
1: Come on, I said.
2: What's up, Marshal?
1: I'll be back for you, Stobel. Now get going.
3: Come on.
4: It was Stobel, did he? No, you can't do anything to me.
1: Shut up. Trevin, your horse is down at the National. Go get on it.
4: You turning me loose?
1: Get your horse and ride, and don't ever come back to Dodge, not while I'm alive. Now go on before I change my mind.
4: Yeah, sure. Sure, I'll go.

0: You're next, Stogel.
1: What you do with Travis? Put a knife in him?
0: I turned him loose. Now, come on, get out of that cell.
1: Am I free, too?
0: You will be in a little while.
2: So the doc, Marshal. Chester's... Hey, where are you going with Stogel?
1: Gonna shoot me in the back, probably. Is that right, Marshal?
0: I'm gonna do what I should have done 3 days ago when I sent Chester after you. Bring him outside, Shiloh.
2: Let's go, Stogel. Slow and easy.
0: Bring him over here, Shiloh.
1: You're gonna drag me, is that it? You try that.
0: That's what you do, isn't it, Stobo?
1: Don't try.
0: Never mind. Shiloh, hold my gun. Here.
2: What the?
1: Oh, I get it. You're gonna fight me. Well, Marshal, you're crazier than I thought. Why, I'll tear your throat out.
0: If he wins, let him go, Shiloh.
2: Maybe I will.
0: I said you'll let him go.
2: All right, Marshal, all right. Maybe you're crazy, but I guess this is your party.
1: Come on, Marshal. I'll make it short for you. Real short.
2: Stand back, everybody. Get back, do you hear?
0: You're big, Stobo, but you're stupid. You're ugly stupid.
1: Why, you...

0: Give me my guns, Shallow.
1: He don't look too good, Marshal. I'd better get that doc.
0: He's hurt, but he isn't dead. If he can't ride, throw him on a stage. But get him out of here. If I see him again, I'll shoot him.

0: Chester? Can I come in?
1: Yes, Mr. Dillon.
2: My, what happened to you?
0: I've been lecturing a couple of hard-nosed cowboys. One in particular.
2: Oh, I see. I'm sorry, Mr. Dillon. Those two sort of got the drop on me.
0: Yeah, they sure did.
2: Mr. Dillon?
0: Yeah.
2: I've been thinking, and
0: yeah. What is it, Chester?
2: Well, Mr. Dillon, I'm not much help to you here. Maybe I better just...
0: That's enough, Chester.
2: Well, but I've been thinking...
0: Well, just stop thinking.
2: Yes, Mr.
0: Now, look, Chester, I'm going to tell you something. I need you here. You see, you're the only man in Dodge I can really trust. The only one.
2: Yes, sir. Well, you can trust me, Mr. Dillon.
0: Yeah, I know. And I'm thanking you, Chester. But you're sure no help to me lying there, you know. No help at all.
2: Well, I don't aim to stay here long. The doc says I'll be up and around again.
0: Look, Chester, I tell you what. I'll go get patched up, and then we'll make Kitty come over and fix us some steaks, and we'll have some beer, too, huh? Well, what do you say?
2: That'd be fine, Mr. Dillon. I'd sure like that.

Gunsmoke, transcribed under the direction of Norman MacDonald, stars William Conrad as Matt Dillon, U.S. Marshal. Tonight's story was especially written for Gunsmoke by John Meston, with music composed and conducted by Rex Corey. Featured in tonight's cast were Paul Dubov, Lou Krugman, and Georgia Ellis, with Don Diamond, Gil Stratton, and Jack Crucian. Parley Bear is Chester, and Howard McNear is Duck. Join us again next week as Matt Dillon, U.S. Marshal, fights to bring law and order out of the wild violence of the West in Gunsmoke.

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This delightfully funny little secretary is heard from every Sunday evening here on CBS Radio. 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And remember, tune in history starting next Monday. 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

0: Suspense. Autolite and its 96,000 dealers present Miss Lucille Ball and Mr. Desi Arnaz in The Red-Headed Woman, a suspense play produced and edited by William Spear. And now, with The Red-Headed Woman and with the performance of Desi Arnaz and Lucille Ball, Autolite hopes once again to keep you in suspense.
1: Jensen Corporation. Hello?
2: Hello, Linda?
1: Yes. Oh, hello, Frank. Well, look, darling, I thought I told you not to call
2: me. I know. I shouldn't call you at the office. I'm sorry, Redhead, but I had to talk to you. You see, I...
1: Well, darling, you sound so grim. Is there anything wrong?
2: Oh, this is going to be tough, Linda, but you see, it's kind of hard to explain, but...
1: Well, go on, dear. You can tell me anything. You know that.
2: Oh, you're sure swell, Linda. That's why it's so hard to tell you.
1: Frank, you haven't committed a murder or anything, have you?
2: Oh, no, of course not.
1: Well, what is it then?
2: Linda, please, I tried to tell you last night. I know it's hard to justify, but...
1: But what? Frank, you've met someone else, is that it?
2: Yes, Linda. I'm sorry.
1: Oh, it's quite all right. Is she blonde or brunette?
2: Honestly, honey, Linda, I couldn't help it. It was one of these things. It just happens. Sometimes things do.
1: Well, you don't have to explain, Frank. I'll send your ring back this afternoon. I hope it fits her. Good luck. Tears came, and then I tried to laugh it off. And then I felt myself getting good and mad. What a fool I'd been. For 2 years, my every thought, my every move had been patterned toward Frank's wishes and welfare. Other girls, the selfish type, were holding their men. It was... Well, I made up my mind that the future would be different. From that minute on, I'd think of myself first, last, and always. Suddenly, I wanted to get away, do things, have beautiful clothes, money, especially money. I suppose it's the kind of independence any woman wants to grab for in a moment like that. When she's found out you can't depend on a man.
3: Ah, good morning, Linda.
1: Oh, good morning, Mr. Jensen.
3: Feeling all right?
1: Of course. Why shouldn't I?
3: Well, I don't know. You just seemed a little despondent.
1: No, I'm fine.
3: Good. Will you put this away for me?
1: What? Payroll money? Well, it's only the 5th, isn't it?
3: I'm going to Florida for a couple of weeks, Linda.
1: Oh.
3: I drew the payroll money today because I'm leaving tomorrow.
1: Oh, that sounds wonderful.
3: Yes, doesn't it? I've been thinking about it for years. Say, why don't you take a few days off while I'm gone, Linda?
1: What?
3: Oh. Why don't you, Linda? It's a good idea. Certainly, I won't be needing you.
1: Well, I could come in on the 14th and handle the payroll.
3: Oh, you needn't bother. I can get Walters.
1: Well, he's pretty busy, Mr. Jensen. I'll come back and handle it. I'll just be in the country somewhere close by. Thank you, Mr. Jensen. Looking back, I suppose I thought of stealing a payroll right then. I must have, for a few minutes after Mr. Jensen left, I visualized how easy it would be. Only he and I had the combination to the safe. He'd be far away in Florida for 2 whole weeks. I could leave the next day. I could have at least 10 days before anyone could find out anything was wrong. I thought about Frank and that brush-off he'd given me. How easily I might forget him in new surroundings. Well, when I closed the office that evening, I took the envelope with $21,000 in bills and stuffed it into my handbag. Then, I don't know why, I took the gun Mr. Jensen always kept in the safe. Next morning, I left Kansas City and began driving west. By the next afternoon, I was well into Texas on the inland route. I knew vaguely that I had to get across the border, but the actual fact that I was a criminal hadn't quite percolated yet. A few miles out of Big Spring, the weather changed, and dark gray clouds replaced the blue skies. Then I came to a roadblock, and I had to detour. It was a winding, makeshift road of dirt that stretched on and on for miles. I hated going so slow, but there wasn't anything I could do about it, so I switched on the radio and tried to feel comfortable and forget what I had done. Then a few drops of rain splashed against the windshield, and I hoped that I'd make the main highway before it really let loose. It was then that I heard the announcement.
4: This afternoon, in one of the most daring daylight holdups in Texas history, the 7th Bank of Abilene was robbed of $40,000. As far as is known, only two persons participated. A tall, dark-complexioned young man wearing a light gray suit and hat, and an attractive red-haired woman dressed in a green suit. In effecting their successful getaway, one of them shot and critically wounded an elderly bank guard, a veteran of World War I. The couple left in a green panel truck and are believed headed in the general direction of El Paso. More news after our next music.
1: Well, these were worse criminals than I was by far, and they'd made a getaway. I shut off the radio. To my right, black letters loomed suddenly against the yellow background of a sign. Midland, Odessa, Pecos. I slowed down to 30, rounding a series of blind curves. Coming around the last one, I saw a man standing in the middle of the road. I jammed on my brakes to keep from hitting him. He started walking toward me.
5: I'm very sorry to bother you this way, but my car is out of gas, and I was wondering, could you perhaps let me siphon a little from your tank?
1: Well, sorry, but I'm low myself.
5: Oh, please, don't be like that. I've been waiting here for hours. You're the first car I've seen. I would just take a little.
1: Well, I can't. Honestly, I...
5: All right, all right. Then perhaps you would be so kind as to give me a little lift to the next gas station?
1: Well...
5: Oh, come on now. Don't you believe in the good neighbor policy?
1: Well, all right. Get in.
5: Thanks. Thanks a lot. We'll find a gas station right on here someplace. I won't even take you out of your way.
1: Oh, that's all right. I'm going in the general direction of...
5: El Paso?
1: El Paso. It all came together suddenly. The radio announcement and this man who was just sitting down beside me. He fitted perfectly. Dark complexion, light gray suit. I glanced at the car parked by the side of the road. Yes, it was a green panel truck.
5: Well, senorita?
1: Look, I'm terribly sorry, but I don't think I can take you after all. You see, I...
5: Oh, now, please. I have been marooned here for 2 hours. It's very important that I get to Pecos in the next 2 hours.
1: Oh, and where are you going after that?
5: Me? I'm going to travel all over. After Pecos, I'm going to beat it down to Juarez. That's across the border. From there, we're going...
1: That's what I thought.
5: Look, I would like to pay you for helping me.
1: He drew a sheaf of new bills from his pocket and dropped a fresh 20 into my lap. I opened my handbag and my fingers closed around Mr. Jensen's gun. He looked down at it.
5: Hey, what?
1: I said I've changed my mind.
5: Okay, okay. If that's the way you feel, I don't argue with a girl who's got a gun.
1: I didn't even wait for him to close the door. I let out the clutch, stepped on the gas, and got away fast. When I finally reached the highway, I speeded up still more. I'd had a bad scare. I wanted to talk to someone about anything and forget that man. Maybe that was why I was so relieved when I came to the little town of Pecos and saw the carnival a short distance ahead, and why I stopped to look at it. Even from the car, the bright lights and the people and the carousel, gaily painted horses going round and round, made me feel less lonely. I wanted to get out and mingle with the people and drink some pink lemonade and buy a red candied apple. Go in one of the midway tents and see Tortoro, the sword swallower, and Lopez, the ventriloquist. But instead, I ate a hot dog in the car and bought a silver ashtray from a little Indian girl. And a sudden burst of thunder reminded me of the approaching storm. I started the car and left the carnival behind me. Soon afterwards, it began to rain. Then a cloud burst hit. Minutes later, I spotted an auto court. As I came to a stop, a gray mustached man in a rubber hat and raincoat came out to meet me.
6: Hello there.
1: Hello. How far to El Paso, please?
6: Not planning to go there tonight, are you?
1: Well,
6: Oh, you never make it. A lot of bad spots in the road. I know because in rainy nights, I always pick up a lot of money pulling stalled cars out of the mud.
1: Well, maybe I'd better spend the night here, then, if you have a vacancy.
6: I got more vacancies than anything else. I'll fix you up with the best cabin on the place. I used to live in it myself. Come on, I'll show you. It's number 3.
1: Oh, it sounds fine. Do you mind if I use your phone first?
6: No, go ahead. Go ahead. There's a booth over there right next to the office.
1: Thank you.
6: I'll open your cabin door and leave the key on the dresser. You can put your car in the shed there.
1: I was going to phone the El Paso police and tell them where I'd last seen the man answering the description of the Abilene bank robber. I dialed and waited for her to answer.
7: Operator?
1: And then I remembered something. There should have been a woman, too. A woman with red hair, but the man had been alone.
7: Operator?
1: After all, there was more than one green truck in the world. More than one dark young man.
7: Operator?
1: And besides, I thought with a shock, I'm in no position to risk their maybe tracing the call and finding out my name and investigating me. I hung up the receiver. I went out and wheedled a cup of coffee and a donut out of my host. And then I went up to my cabin and went to bed. I woke up about 10 o'clock. A car had driven up and stopped right outside my window. The headlights were shining in. When I got up to pull down the shade, I saw the car. It was the green panel truck I'd seen on the road, and this time a woman was in the front seat. Then the proprietor and the other man came out of the cabin next to mine.
8: All right.
1: I lowered my shade and then listened to
5: them. I'll wait till the storm is over, and then I'll go on to El Paso. Is it all right if I leave my truck out here?
6: Sure. There's a garage in back if you want to use it.
5: No, thanks. I'll just park it here near to the door.
1: I heard him enter his cabin. I locked my door and sat down on the bed. It was very quiet next door. Finally, I guess I must have dozed off. But then, all of a sudden, I was awake again. Voices, a man's and a woman's, were coming from the cabin next door. I got up, opened my window very quietly, and listened.
9: Come on, it's mine, Jose. I don't think you had better forget that. If you do, you will be sorry, very sorry.
5: You are wrong, Carmencita. It will not be me who is sorry.
9: What do you mean?
5: It shouldn't be difficult for you to figure that out.
9: You mean? Oh, but that is so funny. You couldn't get along without me. No, not even for 1 week. Not 1 week.
5: I would not laugh if I were you, Carmen.
9: Wait, Jose. Don't do it. You're just trying to be funny. No, you don't do it. Jose, no. Please, don't.
1: After that, everything was quiet. I was stunned, frozen. Then I heard his door open. I hurried to my window and carefully raised the shade a few inches. It was quite dark, and at first I could only hear his footsteps. And then I saw him. He snapped on a flashlight, looked around with it. He was carrying a roll of blankets, and he put it down carefully in the wet grass. Then he opened the rear door of the green panel truck. There was a long, oblong box on the floor. He stooped over and lifted what I thought was the roll of blankets, but I was wrong. From one end, a head was visible. A woman's head, with red hair. I must have thrown up my hands and hit the window shade. It clattered to the top. In the tense silence of the night, it sounded like a machine gun. The man outside spun around.
5: Huh?
1: He trained his flashlight on me. He took a long look. Then he turned around and dropped his gruesome bundle into the long box. I turned away. I couldn't look anymore. Finally, I heard him walk toward his cabin, go inside, and shut the door. Then I took a chance. I threw on my raincoat and shoes and hurried to the proprietor's office. I knocked on his door and called to him. There was no answer. So I wrote a quick note and slipped it under his door and hurried back to my cabin. I closed my door and was just fumbling with the key when the lights went on.
5: No use to lock it now, senorita, and don't make a noise.
1: He was sitting in a chair, smiling, casually pointing a gun at me, my gun that I'd foolishly left on the dresser.
5: You were not so very smart, were you, sweetheart? This gun, it looks nice. I think you handle it good, too. I almost found out this afternoon on the road, didn't I?
1: Now, look, I wasn't going to use it, honestly, but, well, you know, you read a lot in the papers about the trouble people get into picking up strangers, and
5: Yes, sure. You're always careful. Stay out of trouble. Mind your own business. That is very good to remember,
1: well,
5: senorita.
1: That's all I was doing. Well, what do you want with me?
5: It's just too bad. You looked out on me just now. I wouldn't have known you were here.
1: I didn't mean to spy on you. I was awake, and when I heard a noise outside, I looked out, that's all. That was natural, wasn't it?
5: Maybe, but it didn't turn out so good for you, did it? Come on now, we're getting out of here, and you are coming with me.
1: But where are we going?
5: Just places, senorita, just places. Come on now.
1: What do you want with me? You don't want me.
5: Don't want you? Why, I'm crazy for you.
3: I've been looking for you. I've been looking for somebody just like you.

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1: Feeling better, Hap?
2: No, Harlow. 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
1: Decided where you'll go?
2: Not yet.
1: Well, how about the Atlantic Ocean? 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
0: And now, Autolite brings back to our Hollywood soundstage our stars Desi Arnaz and Lucille Ball in The Red-Headed Woman, a tale well calculated to keep you in suspense.
3: It was quite a moment. Jose motioned with the gun for me to pick up my suitcase. And right then, the door opened and the proprietor came in.
4: I got your note, miss. Well, what's all this? What's the gun for, mister?
5: Oh, it belongs to the lady. She was just showing it to me.
3: Oh, yeah? Well, yes. Yes, that's right. I'll take it back now.
4: This man bothering you, miss? Is that why you left the note?
5: No, I was...
3: I've remembered my position again. I'd thought of the $21,000 in my handbag. I wanted this murderer locked up, but I didn't want to risk too much investigation.
5: I wasn't bothering her.
3: No, I just thought I heard someone at the window. And when I couldn't find you, I went next door, and this gentleman was kind enough to...
4: Yeah, guess I owe you an apology, mister, but I know when I saw you with a gun...
5: It's okay, forget it. Forget it, amigo.
4: Sure. Well, good night.
3: All right, you stand over there.
5: Well, I guess you must be crazy for me, eh? To lie for me like you did?
3: No, I'm just fond of myself. Things have kind of changed, haven't they, Jose?
5: Oh, you know my name, too.
3: I know all about you.
5: Really? Yes, I guess things have changed.
3: All right, now. That was a good idea you had before about leaving here. Come on, pick up my suitcase.
5: Yes, ma'am. Where are we going?
3: Like you said, places, Jose. Just places. Now walk quietly. My car's right outside.
5: Anything you say, senorita.
3: He drove while I held the gun. After we'd gone about 5 miles, we came to a side road. I told him to turn.
5: It's a pretty deserted neighborhood, no?
3: Yes.
5: Please tell me, where are we going?
3: Oh, you're not going very far.
5: You know, I wish you didn't make me leave my truck back there.
3: Oh, you're worried about what's in that pile of blankets, huh?
5: Yes, that's right. Somebody might find her. Senorita, please.
3: Not a chance.
5: Oh, look, now, why don't we talk this thing over? I think maybe we could.
3: I'm not buying a thing.
5: Well, I certainly hope you know what you're doing. Uh-oh. I'm sorry, but we're stuck in the mud.
3: Oh, well, that's a very fancy trick, but it won't work.
5: You don't believe me?
3: No.
5: Well, then get out and see for yourself.
3: And have you drive off and leave me? Oh, no, thanks. Come on, start the car.
5: But I'm telling you the truth. We're stuck in this ditch.
3: You better start the car, mister.
5: Okay. Anything you say. You see?
3: Try it again.
5: All right, but it only got us in deeper.
3: Well, what do we do next?
5: You're running the show. You tell me.
3: Okay, I'll tell you. Get out of the car.
5: What do I do now?
3: Pick up some broken branches and put them under the wheels.
5: Like I said, you are running the show.
3: No, never mind. It's too dark. I can't see you. Get back in the car here.
5: Well, you give up too easy. Why don't you think of using a flashlight?
3: I don't have one.
5: Well, maybe if you ask me real nice, I will let you use mine.
3: Where is it?
5: It's here, in my coat pocket. All right, senorita, drop the gun. Quickly.
3: It was over in a second. Before I knew it, he'd reached in his pocket and jumped behind me. I'd forgotten the most important thing of all. I hadn't searched him. I could feel the gun against my back.
5: Now you're going to get into the car. Hurry.
3: Yes, sir.
5: Now you will drive for a while, no?
3: But I thought we were stuck.
5: That is exactly what I wanted you to think. Good, huh? Start the car. You know, senorita, you should have searched me before we started.
3: Yes, I've already figured that out.
5: Yeah.
3: But this whole thing is kind of new to me.
5: Oh, come on. Let's quit the kidding. You know, I think you would have been very surprised if you would have searched me. You know why?
3: Nothing would surprise me.
5: Oh, I think so. Because you wouldn't have found any gun. Only this.
3: A flashlight.
5: It feels very much like a gun against your back, doesn't it? Especially when you're very frightened.
3: Look, let me go. I swear I'll never bother you again.
5: You won't bother me. Not where you're going. You won't bother anyone. Drive a little faster, please.
3: I drove for several miles without saying a word. Then I took a chance. I speeded up to 60, then jammed the brake to the floor.
5: Oh! Oh!
3: Jose's head banged against the windshield. He dropped the gun. I grabbed it almost before it hit the floorboard. Now, out again, Mr. Finnegan. We're going to change seats.
5: Oh, my head. That was very smart, baby. Very smart.
3: Almost as good as your flashlight gun trick.
5: Mm-hmm. It's better. Your trick wins. Oh, well. What goes now?
3: We're heading straight into El Paso Police Department.
5: But, baby, you can't do that.
3: Why can't I?
5: Because it's too foolish. And the senorita is not a fool.
3: No, the senorita isn't. That's why you're driving straight to El Paso and the police.
5: Yes, ma'am. Whatever you say. I certainly hope you know what you're doing.
3: Now, the senorita has learned a lot in the last few hours. Drive carefully. He shrugged his shoulders and settled back behind the wheel. I decided I'd been needlessly concerned about the police. After all, no one knew I had the $21,000 in my handbag. No one even knew it was missing. When I handed the police the man they were looking for, they wouldn't bother about me. They would accept my statement that I was just a secretary on my way to Mexico for a vacation. As we entered the outskirts of El Paso, I switched on the radio and settled back to enjoy it.
6: And now our Texas roundup of the latest Texas news. Texans who expect quick and speedy action when it comes to lawbreakers in our state won't be disappointed when they hear the outcome of the bank holdup and killing of a guard in Abilene 2 days ago.
3: What? What's that?
5: Be quiet, be quiet.
6: Culprits,
5: listen.
6: Manuel Milani, a non-Texan, and Betty Murphy, a red-haired Californian, were apprehended today in Big Spring, only 61 hours after their spectacular holdup of the 7th Bank of Abilene. Both freely confessed to the crime. The bravery of our Texas...
5: Hey, wait a minute.
3: You wait a minute. Stop the car. Now, I don't believe it.
5: Neither do I.
3: You don't? All right, then. Who was it you killed?
5: Me? I didn't kill anybody.
3: Oh, stop it. It was your accomplice. I heard the argument, and then you killed her, and then you...
5: Oh, you're crazy.
3: What do you mean, I'm crazy? Right this minute, there's a red-haired woman dead in the back of your truck.
5: What the... Oh. Oh, boy, that's a good one. You know, you're right. You did hear an argument, and you did see me put a red-haired woman in the trunk.
3: She was dead.
5: Yes, that's right. She has been dead all her life.
3: She's...
5: The argument, as you say you heard, went something like this.
7: Half of the money, it is mine, Jose. I don't think you had better forget that. If you do, you will be sorry, very sorry.
5: You are wrong, Carmencita. I will not be me that is sorry.
7: You couldn't get by without me. No, not even for 1 week. Not 1 week.
3: For heaven's sake. A ventriloquist.
5: What do you mean, a ventriloquist? I am the best. Jose Lopez, the great.
3: Oh, what a relief.
5: Yeah, your relief. What about me? I thought the whole time, here I am traveling with a criminal.
3: Me?
8: How could you think that I was a...
9: Why not? You got the red hair. You're wearing the green suit. Just like the description.
5: Hey, listen, there's only one other thing that is confusing me.
8: What's that?
5: How come you carry such a big bankroll? All these thousands of dollars in your purse.
8: Well, I,
5: Yes?
8: Well, you... Oh, what's the use? I might as well tell you the whole story.

0: explained to me how silly I'd been to ever try such a thing. And then it struck us that it was still only the 13th of the month. So we drove back to Kansas City together. I put the money back and the payroll went off just like it always does. And oh, that Jose, he's...
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0: hour from Town Hall. I'm Ron Taylor. Momentum for a deal to end the Iran war is growing. Pakistan says an agreement is closer than ever. And as correspondent Lou Garrett reports, President Trump asserts it will be signed tomorrow.
1: Pakistan's Prime Minister said on Saturday that a deal is closer than ever before and is expected to be signed in the next 24 hours. Pakistan is preparing for an electronic signing of the agreement, followed by technical level talks next week. Part of the deal includes provisions for Iran's nuclear program. Iran's foreign minister has said that terms of the dealing with the program would be finalized in the 60 days after the initial agreement is signed.
0: While the latest inflation numbers are concerning, conservatives say President Trump's policies are holding the line despite global pressures. More from Bill Alexander.
2: The consumer price index rose 4.2% in May, driven largely by higher energy costs tied to the war with Iran. Conservatives argue that despite those external pressures, inflation under President Trump remains significantly lower than in the early Biden years. They say pro-growth policies are helping offset rising gas prices, while calling for further action to bring inflation back under control. I'm Bill Alexander.
0: Homeland Security Secretary Mark Wayne Mullen says the Trump administration has located unaccompanied migrant children who were reportedly unaccounted for during the Biden administration.
3: We found 146,000 kids so far. 146,000 kids.
4: That's the head of Homeland Security, Mark Wayne Mullen, who estimates about 450,000 children went missing during the 4 years our southern border was wide open during the Biden-Harris administration under the direction of then Homeland Chief Alejandro Mayorkas. Mullen telling reporters it's believed some of these kids were sexually assaulted.
3: Some of these kids claim that they were raped 600 to 700 times.
4: Laura Winters reporting.
0: News and analysis at townhall.com.
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0: Belief. Wisconsin Republican Senator Ron Johnson tells the Salem Radio Network that his investigation shows both the FDA and CDC covered up extremely concerning data recording the safety of COVID vaccines on children.
6: Three successive months, Dr. Sharson, she's a data mining expert, so is warning them, continued to do data runs, showed more very serious adverse events, and they blew her off. They told her to cease and desist. Let me add, the CDC used a different technique for data mining. It called the proportional reporting ratio. And a bunch of us in 2022 were asking to see that data, the results of it. Finally, they released it to Epoch Times, showing all, the PRR was showing all kinds of safety signals, and they just blew it off.
0: Legislation in two of the nation's most populous states could force 3D printers to come equipped with technology blocking them from making guns. A first-of-its-kind law limiting three-dimensional firearm printing recently passed in New York. Breaking news at townhall.com. AI Anthropic said Friday it's taking its latest artificial intelligence models offline to comply with a directive from the Trump administration.
7: The export controls mark the U.S. government's most significant steps to date to restrict access to the most advanced AI models. Anthropic released Fable widely this week. That model is a limited version of the even more advanced Mythos, to which the company has tightly limited access due to cybersecurity fears. In a statement, Anthropic said it disagrees with the government's handling of the matter, saying it received the directive from the U.S. government Friday afternoon, and it did not specify the national security concerns. Bernie Bennett, Washington.
0: If you think you can ignore all the hubbub around SpaceX, Elon Musk, and IPOs, your 401k will not. Musk's rocket company launched 19% higher the first day of trading for stock Friday, making it worth a total of $2.1 trillion. SpaceX will soon join some high-profile stock indexes. More on these stories at townhall.com. I'm
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1: It's Gary Moore, Parisian Walkways, on Coast to Coast AM. I almost don't want to talk at all. I just want to keep hearing that tune. That's one of my favorites back from 1979. The album was Back on Streets, and how can you not love that tune and his guitar work on this song?

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1: 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Start knowing.

Hey there, you are listening to Coast AM. Connie Willis here with you tonight. Be back tomorrow night as well. And we've got open lines happening for you right now. Now, you could call in and ask anything or talk about anything, maybe give an account of something that you've done, you've seen, you've heard. That's all good. You can do talk about anything you want. I'm kind of hoping that we'll get some people that have never called in before to talk about disclosure. And I don't mean in a way of I don't know. It doesn't matter, but I'd really like it if you really got something deeper to give. And maybe it is because you're seeing so many things now that the government is showing you, or maybe because you have seen the Spielberg movie, or maybe you've heard from other people talking about it, and maybe you've gotten into it a little deeper because of that. So, you know, I'm looking at something like that, because when it comes down to me, when it comes down to disclosure, again, I don't think it's the government that's going to tell us. I don't think it's, you know, somebody high up that's going to tell. I mean, they can say it, but don't you already know? Don't you already know? Haven't you already seen it yourself, or you already have the knowledge of it? Maybe you too are an experiencer. Don't you already know it? Do you really have to have the government to tell you? Is that really what's going to hold on to you to where you're like, all right, I knew it? Don't you already know it? So, I don't know. Maybe that'll spark something in you that you can give me a call to talk about that. And maybe you did see the movie and you want to talk about it. Just don't want to spoil it for people. So keep that in mind. You never know what a caller is going to ask. Okay. None of us know what that caller is going to ask when we open up that line and we bring you on. So, you know, just be ready for that. Some people don't want it spoiled, and some people, it doesn't matter. But, when it does come to the film, I think it was a little bit more educational and kind of giving you an idea of what's to come. That's my thought. And when you see it, you'll probably go, ah, I get that. I get that. I think you will. It's not a fantasy thing. Don't think that at all. And when these critics talk about it in a negative way, keep in mind they probably have never, ever studied this information. And that's what I appreciate. It looks like he's really done his homework on this in a way that he's listened to us here at Coast. I like that. Open lines. Let's go to the first caller here. Let's go to East of the Rockies.

0: and talk to Jeff from Cleveland. Hi, Jeff. Welcome to Coast AM.
1: Hey, Connie. How's it going?
0: It's all right. How are you?
1: Pretty good. So I will see you that last song you played and raise you Town Without Pity by Roni Montrose. Also another one that fits that description that you gave. David Bowie. You know, he played his very first concert in America here in Cleveland because there was a guy here, an old friend of mine. Unfortunately, he's not with us anymore. Had gotten an import of one of Bowie's early records and really fell in love with it, started a fan club. Bowie found out about it and insisted on playing Cleveland first. So he played a 3,000-seat hall, sold it out almost immediately because of Brian. And a few months later, he came back and sold out a 10,000. So the thing about his eye.
0: What do you know?
1: He had gotten into a fight with one of his best friends, a guy named George Underwood, and he hit him in the eye, and it caused his pupil to be permanently dilated, and that's the reason that he's got two different color eyes.
0: Oh.
1: They remained great friends throughout. As long as I don't know if George is still around, but they remain great friends for years and years and years, even after that happened. So yeah, that's the reason that he's got that weird eye. And you know, like when you think about movies like Man Who Fell to Earth, I mean, it really fits, you know, cause it's got that spooky kind of alien sort of thing going, you know, like you said, you know, maybe he was an experiencer. Maybe he was one of them. You know, I mean, you got Space Oddity, you got Starman, you got Five Years is another one that deals with that topic and stuff. So yeah, he's got more than one song that deals with aliens and whatnot. And one more thing real quick. I really wish that you would have a less expensive candy available.
0: Because a less expensive candy? You mean my chocolates when I was selling chocolates? Oh, well, actually, I just kind of took a little hiatus of it right now. I'll probably bring it back. But here's the deal with that. You get 12 in a case when I do it. And let me tell you, those 12 are like basically $12 a piece. And if you go and find that somewhere else, it's going to be $15, $16, or $17. The thing is, you can't really send one candy bar to someone without an incredible packaging type of thing to where it doesn't crush. So that's why I put them all together, and then you can hand them out as gifts. So actually, you're getting the best price of any of the other. Just go to like one of these grocery store kiosks, and you'll see a little thing of chocolate that's packaged up in cellophane and wrapped in something. It's got like six chocolate balls in it or something, and it's like $15, $16. And you'll go, wow, Connie has the deal. So it's all in just knowing what you're getting. And so that's the difference. That's the difference. It's some good stuff. So thanks for calling in. Great information. And yeah, David Bowie, yeah, to me, I think he knew a lot. He knew a lot. There's a lot of people out there that know more than what they want to say, and they write about it. And we're talking about experiencing things being taken. And, there's a lot of the rock and rollers that got into that later and discussed it. And a lot of them did a lot of songs based on that. And you just listen to the lyrics, which is something when I was younger, I would just kind of sing the songs or hum to them or something or dance to it or whatever you were doing to it. But, I never really listened to, the words so much as I got older. And then you're looking at it going, wow, what were they talking about then? What was that about? And, very telling about who they are. Open lines continuing. Let's go to first time caller Michelle out of Encino, California. Is that right?
2: Hi there. Hi, Connie. So nice to say hi to you. Quick caption. I grew up in Madison, Wisconsin, and the Great Bear was on WORT every week with Michaela Majoon. And that is why I love astrology, because I would listen to the Great Bear as a young child, and I was like, what is he talking about? A chart? What is going on here? And I still in my house, I have his first newsletters from the 80s, his magazine.
0: Really?
2: Planet Earth. I have collector's items now. So I'm driving home tonight. I'm like, oh my God, it's the Great Bear. I love that guy. So, but I missed calling him.
0: That's excellent. I'm sorry, you missed him then.
2: Yeah, but maybe you might catch him on the rebound. Ronnie James Dio, very mystical, magical, you know, with his lyrics. And I have, when I met him, he told me a very bizarre story about a Ouija board.
0: So, ooh, anyway, can you tell that? You got a minute to tell us that?
2: Should I tell? Oh, well, you know what? Let's see. It was Milwaukee, Wisconsin. It was after a show. He came out to talk to fans, and I just casually said, because I was, thanks to the Great Bear, I said to Ronnie James Dio, I said, are you into astrology? And he's like, funny you should ask that. He went on this whole story about a Ouija board. He met a woman, not met her, but he somehow going back and forth on a Ouija board with this person, and then he comes to find, you know, after, not constantly would go on it, but, you know, oh, I'll go on the Ouija board and say hi to, let's say her name's Carrie or whatever her name was, you know, and then at some point she's telling him some stories, and then the weird part, that's when what she finally revealed to him via the Ouija board, I'm not even making this up, he told this to us, was she died during childbirth and wanted him to go, you know, knock off the sun. And that's when he's like, whoa, I'm out. Never touch the Ouija board again. Creepy, bizarre story. He's like, never. He goes, nope, that is not what they're intended for. And all of us standing there backstage are like, did he actually just tell us this? I mean, it was just like a 10-minute story. I'm not making this up. Tracy, if you're listening in Milwaukee, you know the story. So that being said, we love Dio, and he writes lyrics that you were mentioning that with other artists. But so real quick, have you had your chart read by maybe the Great Bear, maybe someone else? And what did it say about you? I'm curious.
0: Oh, my. Okay. Well, thanks for calling in. Let's see. How can I answer that? I think along the way, I've had some charts read, and people have given me what it said, but it was, to me, nothing that I remembered along the way. And that's why tonight, I'm just, as I'm, you know, listening to Mark, I'm just amazed at how deep he went into it, and not just deep, and I'm just looking at, I'm kind of picturing a ball of information, and as he talks about that ball of information, it gets bigger and bigger and bigger and wider and wider. And I've never had anybody talk about astrology and events and numerology and all of it together and making it, you know, a chart like he's talking about. But I finally put it together. It finally made sense to me. What they do and how they do it. But man, his enthusiasm, and he just absolutely loves what he studies and talks about, and it shows. But he did mention to me, hey, Connie, after we do this, I'd love to do your chart for you. So hopefully he still remembers that and he wants to do that. And, I'll be by the Great Bear. I love it. I love it. I didn't realize, you know, I should have been calling the Great Bear the whole time. Sheesh, I missed out on that one. I'll do it, though, when I talk to him next. So thanks for calling in. Appreciate that and the extra stories that you gave as well. First time call. Let's see here. Wait a minute. Let me refresh on here. Let's go to west of the Rockies, talking to Mark out of California. Hi, Mark. Welcome to Coast to Coast AM. How are you tonight?
3: Good, Connie. About this disclosure. Mm-hmm. Yeah, it's like they just did a third dump on what they showed were like fireflies, but what does the bug look like? Remember, I have a 50-second video with extremely rare photos.
0: Yes.
3: To you, yeah.
0: Yep. Yep.
3: Yeah, I have the bugs, the picture of the two bugs, and they're like, you know how we have different car makes and models? Well, mm-hmm. with their craft, it's the same thing. They look like different makes and models.
0: Makes sense.
3: Well, anyway.
0: Do you think, just real quick before you say what you're going to say, do you also think that not just different makes and models, but do you think they're different species?
3: Pretty much, yeah. But the ones I think that came in were the Solopsi RAI, a.k.a. the Grays.
0: Okay.
3: So within the last couple of days, I had these nine symbols, and I was scrolling through ancient Sumerian clay tablets, and I right away it flashed one where it had these symbols that I've been looking for. So I freeze framed that photo and have a picture now of, yeah.
0: So one of the
3: symbols is stealth, and that's right in the middle of this stone. And the second one was a sideways S, and there's an S on it. I'm going, and there's another one with a chevron on an O that was on the tomb of Jesus that they say it was Jesus's family mortuary thing in Israel that. It's still there. They covered it up when they built over it. Yeah, I have photos of that too, of it. And I go, yeah, there's, and throughout my tracking, Jesus would always pop up. Every question I asked AI, Google, Jesus would pop up. Just like today. Yeah, I was talking, about, well, yeah, they brought up on the news in the afternoon on Coast to Coast or iHeartRadio. And then I looked at their photos they just released, and it says, you are spot on for many researchers, insiders, and enthusiasts. The third disclassified UAP release was largely a dud. So they're basically showing you a firefly, but what does the firefly bug look like? They don't show it.
0: See
3: my analogy? And yeah,
0: yes, I do. And I mean, what do you think? Who do you think we've already had disclosure? Do you think, you know, you have to wait for the government? What's your thought on it?
3: Okay.
0: I think you already know enough.
3: These
0: you don't
3: photos,
0: need them to say.
3: These photos I have are not allowed in the NRO office, National Reconnaissance Office, and they have to. They know they're true, but they have to lie about them. Just like what Kilpatrick did to Brandon Schugel from Arrow and Skinwalker Ranch.
0: So, if you were to take it to them, you believe that they would say, "Uh-uh."
3: Oh,
0: we don't want to see.
3: There's somebody that you could find it on under PN 2259. It's government congressional, and yeah, so it shows up in this matrix I call.
0: Oh,
3: no, huh. He was the only one nominee. And got the position. You see where I'm coming from?
0: I think so. But I'm not sure, so tell me a little more.
3: Like what?
0: Like, where are you coming from on it? What are you thinking? Are you thinking you only got the only shot of that?
3: What?
0: Do you think?
3: I know it for a fact. Because
0: that okay.
3: You know, I'm like one of those kind of things happen in the garage people.
0: Yes. So you got the only shot of this. They don't want to see this.
3: No.
0: Because they don't, but why would they not want to see that? If you got the only shot, I mean, I would think I wouldn't see that, but they don't want that to be known at all.
3: Not in their office. No.
0: Is it, do you think that one's scarier than some of the other ones, or what do you think about that one yourself, your own thoughts?
3: Well, they, you know about the NDA stuff. See, I'm not under any NDA or anything like that.
0: I got gotcha.
3: And they throw it to national security, blah, blah, blah.
0: Well, so, let me ask this. Are you going to the movie? Are you going to go see the movie?
3: Oh, eventually I'll see it. I've been watching a little, what do they call it, experts of it? You know, a little.
0: A little teasers from time to time. People come in and talk about it a little bit. Well, if you get to see it, let me know next time that we talk on here. So let me know what you think. I think you guys are going to appreciate it, those of you that are Coast listeners, because you've been educated enough to go, I get it. Oh, I see how they put the pieces of the puzzle together. It's a very different film than you're going to expect from Steven Spielberg. And hopefully he's listening out there because he's a Coast fan too. Yeah. Open lines continue. I'm Connie Willis. Stay with us here for more, and maybe you can call in with your thoughts and your ideas. Connie Willis here, Coast to Coast AM.

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1: And I wanted to talk to you anyway about the UFO reports, what you think of them.
2: The best thing about it is it's really exciting. We got complete vindication because basically what happened was is the government admitted that we don't know what these spots, these objects, these bright lights are, but basically you can help the government because the thing we're finding out is government's not that bright and they need our help. So that's where Coast to Coast AM comes in and George Norrie comes in. Because you're going to have people on here that will give the government investigators an idea where to look, how to look, and what to look for. So it really does a lot of validation of the history of this show. And this is a huge step forward to getting to the truth. Because for the first time, we have the U.S. government admitting that there's something to this. Really admitting there's something to this. And that's the big step for all of us.
0: Classic Cuts.
3: Artists often find inspiration for songs in odd places. For Steve Miller, the idea for the Joker came to him on the hood of a car during a moonlit party.
4: The thing I think about the Joker was that was my first number one hit single. I was at a party. It was about midnight. I was on the hood of a car. I had little parts and pieces of it and was working on it. And it was kind of a full moon out. It was a pretty funny kind of night. And it all came together that night and recorded it a few weeks later.
3: You know those lines about peaches and trees? He borrowed those from a 1953 song called Lovey Dovey by the Clovers.

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1: Coast to Coast is one of those programs that deals with strange mysteries. We'll look at Bigfoot. We'll look at UFOs. We'll look at real science. And we'll also look at conspiracies and what it all means to you, the listeners of Coast to Coast AM.
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2: That's what you have to do if you're an activist. 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And ultimately, we got disclosure. And you're here to see it, and so am I.
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1: And that is Blue Oyster Cult, veteran of the Psychic Wars, 1981. Connie Willis here on Coast to Coast AM. Hope you're enjoying the music. Hope you're enjoying the conversation. Open lines is what's going on right now. We're getting some interesting stuff being given and talked about. And I think Tommy's got something interesting as well. What's going on there, man? What's your thought on disclosure, by the way?
2: Well, you know what? I think that Steven Spielberg's a genius in his movies that he does. And I haven't seen the movie yet, so I'm anticipating. I'm going to try to get to it tomorrow. I've heard that it's his best movie in 20 years, so I'm very excited to see it. And, you know, even if it's not, I'm pretty sure it's a home run because it's Steven Spielberg.
1: You're going to like it because of just doing Coast to Coast, and you're going to see how he puts together the dots that so many people have called in to talk about and discuss. It's just, you know, perspective of it, and it's pretty darn good.
2: I have no doubt that man is listening to the show. I don't know when, but I have no doubt he listens.
1: Hey, Steven, give me a call.
2: You know, speaking of movies and Coast to Coast, did you see Begonia?
1: No.
2: Way trippy. You got to see
1: really?
2: It.
1: Really? Okay.
2: I think it's on Netflix right now.
1: Okay. Is that, you know what? When I was going to the movie, I have not been to a movie in a long, long time. And it's so different. Recliners with a heater on it. Uh-huh. Oh, yeah.
2: Serve you hot dogs.
1: Well, you know, they're supposed to bring me popcorn with extra butter and a cherry vanilla Coke. And you know what? It never came. And I paid for it. And I was like, I was upset.
2: The premise, without giving it away, okay. The premise is they kidnap this high-level woman. I think she's a CEO of a pharmaceutical company, I believe. They think she's an alien.
1: Ooh.
2: That's all I'm going to say.
1: Oh, okay. All right. I'll go check it out.
2: So we need to talk about our YouTube channel. Have you been there lately?
1: Yeah.
2: It's awesome. It's interviews of recent and past shows, and we're always adding special best of compilations. So, folks, we'd like you to go to coasttocoastam.com, go to the top, hit that YouTube icon. It's free to go. It's free to enjoy, and it's a lot of viewing for your pleasure.
1: Open lines continue. Can I get away with it? Can I keep going?
2: Not yet.
1: Okay.
2: It doesn't.
1: Okay, go ahead.
2: All right. 1972, debuted on NBC. The catchphrase of the main character on this show was, "I'm coming, Elizabeth."
1: Oh, jeez. I'm coming, Elizabeth.
2: This is the big one.
1: Oh, my goodness. The only thing I'm going to say, and it's not right. It's just not right.
2: Don't go there.
1: Can I try? Can I try?
2: You can guess the show, but it's like if you called me on the phone and said, "Get over here," I'd say, "I'm coming, Elizabeth." I'm coming, Connie.
1: Oh. I was just like, I don't know, 2.5. What was I? I don't know.
2: What show?
1: I don't know. I think it's one like Father's No. It's not black and white. It's there's color.
2: His son's name was Lamont. Okay, Connie, you got to talk.
1: Yeah, I don't know. I know it's radio, right? We got to
2: Sanford
1: talk.
2: And Son.
1: Oh.
2: Because remember, he used to fake like he was dying.
1: That's what I'm doing over Elizabeth. Here right now. Yeah, exactly. Yeah.
2: Okay, last one for you for this break. 1972 debuted on CBS. The character was a middle-aged woman with strong liberal views and a strong personality.
1: Oh my goodness!
2: The show would feature social and political issues. You got to know this one.
1: Oh, man. In 72?
2: Yeah.
1: Oh, really? I was like, seven.
2: You like The Doors?
1: Yeah.
2: Yeah, you were probably two then, right? So
1: maybe.
2: Age really doesn't enter into this.
1: It's all Nick, was it all Nick at Night later?
2: I know, Nick at Night.
1: That's where I know those.
2: The show was Maud.
1: Oh, okay. Oh, you know, I never watched that, but man, did I love her in Golden Girls. And
2: good show.
1: She's just wonderful. She's just wonderful actress, man. She had that look where, you know, whatever the reaction was, she nailed it.
2: Yep.
1: She's nailed reactions.
2: Funny lady.
1: Yeah. Darn. Well,
2: there you go.
1: I tried. I appreciate it.
2: See you soon.
1: Thank you. Okay. Open lines do continue. Did you guys get that? Did you all get that? Did you get the answer? Were you just like sending it to me as a vibe? Next time, do that. All right. Stay with us here. Coast to Coast AM.
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0: We are back with Open Lines. Connie Willis here. If you'd like to learn a little bit more about me and what's going on, you can go to ConnieWillis.com. And the best thing to do is about 3 seconds into it, it's going to pop up and say, hey, would you like the Where's Willis newsletter? And please do that. Then you'll know what's happening, what I'm doing, where I'm going, because I'll be doing another live expedition up into the Rockies you know, it's all about communication with what I call advanced entities. And so far, every time we've gone, we've had something happen. So activity happens a lot in these situations. And I mean, that's all I want to tell you. I don't want to give away all the secrets on the air. Just become a part of my newsletter and you'll learn more. So that's at ConnieWillis.com. Open lines are what we're doing right now, and we've been talking about disclosure. We've been, you know, you can talk about anything you want. I know that's just the big thing since we've got another drop and we've got the movie out from Spielberg, and we've got people always talking about it anyway because it's Coast to Coast AM. We've been talking about it for a long time. Again, to me, you know, I don't need somebody telling me, I guess, but it seems like we're the smaller audience, right? We pretty much know it's there. That some people, that's what they got to hear because they're not listening to us, right? How many of you talk about this with other people? And well, it's one thing if they're just like you and they can talk about it. And that's one of the reasons we got paranormal date. We should have paranormal friendships, right? Hey, Tommy, write that down. Okay. Paranormal friendships, because, you know, those are the people that you can talk to about this stuff. The majority of people you can't talk to about this stuff. I know it's gaining, especially with all this stuff going on, but man, it's still tough. Right now, they're showing lights in the sky. When you really get into it, it's really more about what's flying those things, what's behind those things. And then, okay, that's pretty deep, right? People can go that deep, I guess. Now, you know, a lot of people, they're still not, they don't even know about the lights, right? The next step is who's behind them, what's behind them. But to go deeper of why they're here and what they're doing, especially when it comes to what we all know is the hybridization project that had been studied for like, what, 30, 40 years with Jacobs and Hopkins, then, you know, it's a whole new thing, right? It's places that some people don't like to go. So anyway, we can talk about that or we can talk about anything else you want. It is open lines. It's up to you. Let's go to the wild card line on that note and talk to Tom out of Tucson, Arizona. Hi, Tom. How are you? Welcome. Thanks for hanging in there.
1: Hey, I'm fine, Connie. I've called in and talked to George many a time, but I haven't gotten you yet. So I'm so excited.
0: Well, nice to meet you.
1: You too.
0: How hot did it get today in Tucson, by the way? I keep hearing about these 100-degree temperatures, but, I mean, that's kind of normal where you are. But how high did you reach today?
1: My car showed 103 most of the day. It's 90 right now.
0: Oh, okay. Ooh. Cool,
1: yeah,
0: night.
1: I know. Yeah, it's pretty hot. It sure
0: so
1: is.
0: What would you like
1: to do? Well, I met George when he did his show in Scottsdale, and I'm the one with the doggies, so I call in quite often, and every time George remembers me. And I met him at Contact in the Desert, and all several times. But
0: what
1: anyway,
0: are the doggies? What kind of dogs do you have?
1: Oh, I got three little poodles. They're real lovers. They are pet therapy dogs, so I take them to all the hospitals and hospice and nursing homes and retirement centers and assisted living facilities, and they make a lot of people happy.
0: Very nice. Very nice.
1: Yeah. The reason that I called is I just got back from the movie Disclosure.
0: Oh, okay.
1: I couldn't wait, and I knew that it was the premiere night tonight. And I'll tell you, all the coasties, you gotta go see it. It is phenomenal. It is Steven Spielberg's best, and he is what, 79, isn't he?
0: Is he? I don't know.
1: Yeah,
0: I don't
1: he's
0: know.
1: 79 years old, and man, he turned out the best one he ever did. All of his were great, but it was fabulous, and absolutely go see it. It's well worth it. It's quite a movie, and it keeps you on your toes. It's action, a lot of action all the way through the whole thing.
0: Now, I know you're not going to ruin it for people, so I'm going to be generic when I say what I say, but I really enjoyed the ending.
1: Yeah. Oh, you
0: That's
1: saw
0: exactly.
1: It.
0: Yeah, I saw it yesterday. It's exactly how it should have ended, and I hope that they take that last scene and keep us in mind. You know what I'm saying?
1: Yes, I sure do.
0: Trying to be cool with that, you know.
1: To go into my story a little further, now that little girl was abducted at 10 years old. I was younger than that, and they kept coming into my bedroom, many, many, many, many times as I was a child, probably 3, 4, 5 years old. I mean, real young. And I was just frozen. You couldn't do anything. You couldn't move. They had you paralyzed. I couldn't speak. Like, I wanted to yell out for my parents. They had you that I wasn't able to talk. I wasn't able to move. And many a night they came in my bedroom. So what they all did, I don't know. And then I had another experience. This is many, many, many years later. I was coming up from Green Valley. Anybody that knows Tucson, well, it's maybe 30 miles south of town, going toward the border, toward Mexico. And I worked real late at night. So I was coming back, and they abducted me. This was real late at night. And I was the only car on the road heading north into Tucson. And I lost about 4 or 5 hours, because when I got back, it was daylight. And so I don't know what happened at the time. And I was in Green Valley. Guess what? Where they dropped me off was the south side of Tucson. I was on Valencia. And so how did I get there? And all the missing time. Well, anyway, when I got to Tucson, all my clothes were all miscombobulated. Everything was buttoned wrong. Everything was on wrong. I had to go into a gas station, go to a restroom and get dressed again. I was everything was on backwards and wrong and unbuttoned and misbuttoned, and what a mess. But that was quite a night. Now, the car and everything went up, and I had a little doggie. And so I think we got little Toms up there, and I think we got little Peppies up there.
0: Yeah. Agreed.
1: I really do. So honestly,
0: I'm with you. I'm an experiencer as well. How did your dog handle it? Did you notice any difference with the dog? Did you know at the time you were well, obviously you knew at the time you had your clothes all bustled like that, but did your dog act any differently afterwards?
1: No, he really didn't. He took it pretty well. I was surprised. They're smarter than you think they are. They are. The dogs are very smart and very intelligent, and I think he took it pretty well, but the same thing happened to the dog as me, I'm sure.
0: Oh, without a doubt. But you know what? Mm-hmm. Maybe where you remember, maybe they really were able to put the dog out so much that they didn't remember at all. Because I think there's more people taken that never remember it at all because they were successfully turned off by the ET to where there was nothing that they would remember. You know what I'm saying? You know how some of us kind of remember some things and see things like what you recognize. Some people don't. And, you know, whatever this little space dust they throw on us, whatever they do to block that and make us forget, sometimes I just don't think they throw enough on or do enough.
1: Now, one thing they had it in the movie is they showed the girl laying on
0: anybody
1: a...
0: Don't anybody listen if you don't want to hear it. Yeah.
1: No, but they showed her laying on a table. And then the next thing, you know, and that brought back memories. I remember that I was laying on a table. I do remember that, and that brought it back when I saw it in the movie.
0: Yeah, I'm sure there's a lot of triggers for a lot of people with it. Yeah, because that's what I liked about it. It was about us experiencers, and it was so nice to finally be recognized in a way that, hey, there's nothing we can do about it. We don't, you know, but here's where it leads, and this is what it's about. So, yeah. I mean, not everything was answered at all, but a lot of things were right on target, and I appreciate that. And I appreciate your call, too. So you feeling okay, though, from it? Are you still, you know, you're kind of in deep thought after you just left it?
1: Yes, I am.
0: It touches you, yeah.
1: It really kind of shakes you up. And when I left the theater, I said to the people, I said, I don't even know if I'm going to go to sleep tonight. It was quite a movie.
0: Yeah, yeah. I get it, but, oh man. Well, hey, thanks for calling in. I appreciate that. It's nice to talk to people that can openly talk about being an experiencer because it's not an easy thing to talk about. And you know that we make it easy here. So, I appreciate those of you that do call in about it, and it will touch you if that's what you are. I think the people that don't like it are people that have no clue. No clue where this really leads. And obviously those are people that are not listening here to us because we have talked about this for a long, long time. And, you just have to see it for yourself. And when you do, let me know along the way. Let's, see if we can grab another call here. Let's go to, wild card line number 3. Talk to Wes from Ohio. Hey there, Wes. Welcome to Coast AM. Hi.
2: Hey, Connie.
0: Hey, Wes.
2: I've been waiting for a while.
0: I know you have.
2: This really doesn't have to do with, like, any kind of disclosure or anything.
0: Okay.
2: It's just something that I struggle with. I struggle with severe PTSD. I had a drowning, an accidental drowning accident back in 2024. I was underwater for 7 minutes.
0: Oh. Where were you? What happened? How'd you get saved?
2: It was a swimming pool. And it was heat-related and dehydration-related, I guess. When I went under the water or something like that, it caused my body to basically just shut down.
0: Mm.
2: Oh, but I did die. I died. I was brought back with CPR by my sister-in-law. I had zero pulse. I had zero breathing. I was gone. But she brought me back. And the strangest thing, I saw a Native American man.
0: You know what? Wes, we got to take a break. And normally I would cut you off, but I want to hear what you got to say. Hang on the phone so that when we come back, we can talk to you, okay? Because I want to hear this. I know this is important, and I appreciate that you're going to tell us about it. So, Wes, please hang on the phone. Open lines continue. Give us a call in. We'll talk to Wes when we come back here, Coast to Coast AM.

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1: This is Dr. Duncan McCollum here, and I have Pastor Mark with me. 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
1: Call 831-459-9990. 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
5: This hour from Town Hall, I'm Ron Taylor. There is growing momentum that the end of the Iran war may be near.
6: Key mediator Pakistan said an agreement was closer than ever before, and Iran made some of its most optimistic statements yet. President Trump said on social media the deal was scheduled to get signed tomorrow, Sunday, and that the Strait of Hormuz would open immediately. An Iranian foreign ministry spokesperson said the likelihood of finalizing a memorandum of understanding in the coming days is high. One senior U.S. official who briefed journalists on condition of anonymity said the president planned to meet on the G7 sidelines with the leaders of Egypt, Qatar, and United Arab Emirates to discuss efforts to wind down the war. John Scott reporting.
5: Tennessee Republican Senator Marsha Blackburn says she's proposing a new bill similar to the Save America Act.
7: Checking 26 states check those voter rolls against that system, and they remove people that are not allowed to vote. We want every state to do that. So incentivizing and giving them a plus up on their grants that they use for election security is the way we will do that.
5: Senator Blackburn was interviewed this week by the Salem Radio Network. Just moments ago in San Antonio, Jalen Brunson and the comeback Knicks did it again, and now they're the champion Knicks for the first time in 53 years. New York rules the NBA. Brunson scored 45 points, including 13 straight for New York in the fourth quarter, and the Knicks beat the San Antonio Spurs 94-90 in San Antonio in Game 5 of the NBA Finals just moments ago. The Knicks now have won the series 4-1, rallying from double-digit deficits and all four of these victories. The Lebanese army has withdrawn its troops from a base in Southern Village after Israeli forces advanced nearby. More at Town Hall.
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5: Please. A federal judge has apologized after receiving a private reprimand for misconduct.
9: A federal judge who was disciplined after an investigation found that she had sex with a police officer in her chambers wrote a letter to a former law clerk apologizing for her, quote, harmful, offensive, and unprofessional behavior. An investigation found that U.S. District Judge Eleanor Ross had sex in the courthouse with a high-ranking uniformed police officer within earshot of staff, attended a partisan event, and initially lied about it when confronted. Ross wrote in her letter that her actions were patently wrong and there is no excuse. I'm Lisa Dwyer.
5: The iconic Today Show film critic Gene Shalit has died. The man known for his handlebar mustache and the bow ties was the show's full-time critic for more than four decades. Gene Shalit passed away and he was 100 years old. More news at townhall.com. There's a push for transparency in healthcare pricing.
10: The Trump administration is warning more than 500 hospitals to disclose basic cost information, saying hidden pricing drives up costs for American families. Hospitals that fail to comply could face penalties up to $2 million a year. Officials say stronger enforcement will help patients shop for care and curb runaway health care spending ahead of the midterms. I'm Bill Alexander.
5: Ford is recalling more than 250,000 vehicles that were incorrectly repaired under a previous recall meant to fix a problem that caused the engine to stall while driving. The recall includes over 255,000 Ford Focus automobiles models year 2012 to 2018. Ford said the canister purge valve may malfunction, causing the engine to stall unexpectedly while driving, increasing the risk of crash and injury. To fix the problem, dealers will provide an update for free. More on these stories at townhall.com.
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1: It's all about learning to fly. That's Pink Floyd on Coast to Coast AM 1987. David Gilmour, he actually wrote this after learning to pilot aircraft, and he discovered the freedom of the sky, and that's where he wrote that. That was the Momentary Lapse of Reason, I think is the name of the album. I think Tommy would be very happy that I said that, because I think I got that right. Anyway, so tomorrow here on Coast to Coast AM, I'll be back. It's a Willis weekend. I love it. We've got Assetti Ranch. We're going to be talking with James Gilliland. He'll be talking about what's been going on there and what his thoughts are as well. I'm sure we'll get to hear about some great disclosure stuff. He's been talking about that for a long time in his life. And then also Gary Osborne, he's the co-author of James Pennison's books about the Rendlesham Forest, or book, and he is decoding, and that's what the book is about, decoding the Penniston code, all the ones and the zeros that

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0: Hey there, welcome back to Coast AM. I'm Connie Willis. Thanks for being here. It is the, golly, I can't believe it. It's the last hour. It's been flying by tonight's show. That's always a good thing. When it flies by, that means you're having fun, you're getting in there, you're a part of it. You know, you're present through it all. So, the last hour of open lines, you got something to say? Give us a call. We've been, a lot of us been talking about disclosure. I guess it's kind of, you know, exposes them. But we were on a call with Wes from Wildcard Line Number 3 out of Ohio, and Wes was telling us about a drowning that he had back in 2024, I believe. So Wes, so you're in a pool, and that's where you were drowning, and you were brought up by your, who was it, sister?
1: It was my sister-in-law.
0: Okay, sister-in-law?
1: She's an RN. She noticed that I was laying in the pool with my shoulders down, my feet up, and she estimated that I was underwater from 5 to 7 minutes. And her boyfriend got me out of the pool. He literally jumped in and threw me out over. It was an above ground. It wasn't an in ground. It was an above ground. He threw me over the edge, and she immediately started CPR on me because she knew I wasn't breathing. It was a really bad thing, and the thing was is. I passed away. He brought me back with CPR. But I remember, and it's not a dream. It's a memory. It's a memory. I have a memory of a Native American man, an older Native American man, probably in his 60s. He was sitting in a chair. He looked at me.

0: And when he looked at me, it was like I was looking at it on a screen. It's so, that's the only way I can describe it. I was looking at it like, and it faded away to a, a pale horse. I saw a pale horse.
1: Hmm.
0: And it was walking away from me. This horse was walking away from me. Like in a diagonal way. It didn't have a saddle. It didn't have a bridle. It had nothing on it. It was just a pale horse that walked away from me. And I've had so many people, even the crew that picked me up on the ambulance, the crew that flew me, I was flown to a trauma center. They all told me, they was like, that it's a miracle that you're even functioning, because like I said, I was underwater for 5 to 7 minutes. And I just, I guess my whole thing with this phone call is you hear a lot about Native Americans.
1: Mm-hmm. Yes.
0: And how spiritual they are. And I am a spiritual person. I am. And it just makes me wonder, like, because that's what I seen. That's what I seen when I passed.
1: Did he say anything to you, or did you get like a message that you felt like you got?
0: He didn't say anything to me. He didn't say anything. He sat there in this old, I can see it right now, Connie. I can see it right now. He sat there in this old wooden chair, and he just kind of looked over at me. And that was it.
1: Did he smile or wink, or did he say, hey, nothing, just dead stare look at you, right?
0: He just looked over at me. This Native, and he was a Native American man. I don't know what tribe he would be from, but he was definitely Native American, and I struggle so much with this.
1: So let me ask. So you said, yeah, you're struggling and you have the PTSD. So don't you find it exhilarating that you saw that and then you came back? Do you see it more as a negative than a positive, or is it just scary to, I mean, now you've got a lot of answers, right? And more questions.
0: It's kind of like I see it both ways. Sometimes it's like, when I think about it, it scares me. But other times, it makes me feel like there's something there that's protecting me. You know what I mean?
1: Mm-hmm.
0: That makes sense. If that makes sense.
1: Plus, knowing that you passed. I'm sorry, go ahead.
0: No, I feel like there's something there that's protecting me. But I also feel like there's something there that's like almost like warning me. Like I don't know. It's so strange. It's the strangest thing, because I mean, I passed away, and I it's so. It was the strangest, weirdest, most intense thing I've ever been through in my entire life.
1: Mm-hmm.
0: So
1: you know that a lot of people, when they come back, they have extra talents and abilities. Are you Have you found yourself to have extra abilities?
0: I've noticed that I will pick up on things. I'll think, okay, something's already happened. And then it might be 2 hours, it might be 3 hours, it might be 15 minutes. I'll notice and I'll think something bad is about to happen. And I'll hear something. I listen to talk radio all the time.
1: Thank you.
0: It calms me. It calms me down. So it's like, I'll feel that something's gonna happen, and then hear something. Like that mass shooting today down in Texas.
1: Mm-hmm.
0: Like an hour and a half, 2 hours before all that happened, I got really anxious. I got really, you know, it might sound funny. It might sound crazy, but I'm telling you. I got this anxiety and this feeling of dread, and then I came outside. I smoke cigarettes. I came outside to smoke a cigarette, and I turned my phone on to iHeartRadio, you know, whatever I normally listen to. And I heard about this shooting. I was like, oh my God.
1: So you have those abilities. Let me ask this. I mean, were you ever afraid to die? Did you want to die in your life? Were you not happy? Or were you happy that you came back to life?
0: I wasn't afraid. I was glad. I'm so glad because I have children.
1: Okay.
0: And I'm married. And I'm so glad that I did come back. I'm so glad that I came back. My sister-in-law that gave me CPR and brought me back is her and my wife are twin sisters. They're identical twins. So it was just like everything fell into place like it was supposed to happen.
1: Mm.
0: If that makes sense.
1: I think so. Were you, I mean, it's got to be intriguing to come back and say, you know, I did die. I know I died. You all know I died. And this is what happened when I was there. So did you already know there was something afterwards, or was this your first answer?
0: It was just really surreal.
1: That's a good word.
0: It was really surreal. It's unbelievable,
1: happening. Right?
0: Right. Yes, exactly.
1: Well, I hope you hold on to the good and stay away from what, you know, scares you. What part does scare you?
0: I have PTSD from something.
1: Is it from the death or something before?
0: It was from the death and from being in ICU and suffering from, there's a thing called ICU delirium.
1: Ah, okay.
0: I don't know if you ever heard of that, ICU delirium. And it's from being, a lot of people that had COVID went through ICU delirium. When they were put on that, when they were put on a vent and they were put on certain medications, certain drugs that cause them to have this delirium. And it's not dreams. It's not, it's actual memories. It's memories.
1: Is that where you want to just escape? Is that where you want to just run and get away?
0: No, it's
1: no.
0: It's like you have actual memories. Like, I have memories of, like, there was one point in time, I was in space. I was in outer space in this canister, some sort of canister. And like I said, it's not dreams, it's memories.
1: And, Wes, I think you should write a little book about this, or a journal.
0: I urge you to look into ICU delirium.
1: Okay.
0: And all the listeners, look into it, because it's a real thing, and that's one of the main things that has caused my PTSD. And June is PTSD Awareness Month. I didn't know if you knew that or not, but this is PTSD Awareness Month, and it's funny that that's when this happened to me. You know, it's just like there's so many coincidences. It's like, it just doesn't make sense.
1: That's right. There's a reason for everything, right? And you maybe, well, hopefully you'll find out the reason for all that happened with you. I want to thank you for calling in. That's a brave thing to tell what you told. That's a tough thing, too. And thanks for calling in, Wes. And thanks, if anybody knows, you know, I don't know, that would be a good show to talk about the PTSD and ways of dealing with that. I know that there's so many different people that have many ways of dealing with it, and some get through it, and some still stay stuck. And Wes, I hope that you just keep looking at the good that came from it, and the wonderment of it, and your knowledge of it. I know there's going to be more questions when that's the case, but man, that was that's quite a lot that you got to go through. Just keep talking about it, and don't be afraid to talk about it, as that helps so much more than just holding it in. Good information. If anybody knows or dealt with the same thing, let me know. It doesn't have to be disclosure tonight. It's anything you want to talk about. But that's tough. I died as well. I died when I was four. I was maybe 3.5, 4 years old. And young enough not to really know, right? But looking back on it, I know exactly what happened and what I saw and what happened. And back then, they didn't tell you that kind of stuff. They didn't tell you that they died on the table or they died at the scene and we, you know, brought them back when they were in the ambulance or in the hospital. They didn't say all that stuff back then. Maybe they didn't know it to say it, or maybe they were just surprised and just were like, okay, all right, let's just, you know, this is all we need to know. She's fine. But I was walking around the scene, just a little kid walking around the scene, seeing my dad frustrated and just going nuts because I was heading to the hospital and he didn't know what to think. So there you go. Open lines. Wow. That was a good one, Wes. We kept you on that whole time. That's a good one. Thank you so much for sharing that. We have more phone calls. I know it's hard to get in. People are calling me saying, I can't get in. I know. I'm trying to grab them, but man, you got something like that, we got to hear you out, you know? So thanks for calling in, people. We got a whole nother segment, so stay with us. And Tommy D even coming up, too. So Connie Willis here, open lines, coast to coast AM.

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1: And I wanted to talk to you anyway about the UFO reports, what you think of them.
2: The best thing about it is it's really exciting. We got complete vindication because basically what happened was is the government admitted that we don't know what these spots, these objects, these bright lights are, but basically you can help the government because the thing we're finding out is government's not that bright and they need our help. So that's where Coast to Coast AM comes in and George Norrie comes in. Because you're going to have people on here that will give the government investigators an idea where to look, how to look, and what to look for. So it really does a lot of validation of the history of this show. And this is a huge step forward to getting to the truth. Because for the first time, we have the U.S. government admitting that there's something to this. Really admitting there's something to this. And that's the big step for all of us.
3: Hi, I'm Ty Pennington, and this is another one of Ty's tips. In the world of design, it's all about color. And when it comes to understanding color, there's the color wheel. Now, you've probably heard the word complementary used when referring to colors. Well, this comes from the wheel, and it means colors that are opposite each other on the wheel. Now, once you learn the color wheel, you also learn words like monochromatic, which is a one-color scheme, or analogous, which are colors that are right next to each other on the wheel. And if you get really advanced, you'll study triadic, which means three colors evenly spaced on the wheel. Okay, you're probably dizzy from spinning around the wheel too much already, but here's another word for you, catastrophe. That's what happens when you don't take the time to think about what colors you want to use in the room. Or how about butt ugly, which is the term for not paying attention to how your colors work together. I could go on, but I won't, because I'm dizzy already.
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1: It's time to congratulate you for your efforts to get a UFO UAP disclosure. 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
5: 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And ultimately, we got disclosure. And you're here to see it, and so am I.
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1: Hypnotize with Fleetwood Mac on Coast to Coast AM. Another great tune. That was 1973. See, I need to ask Tommy D questions like that. Bob Welch had basically filled that tune with mysterious locations and strange experiences, and you got the feel of it, right? And the album was called A Mystery to Me. So really good stuff, Into Our World for sure.
2: What a great song.
1: Yeah.
2: And nice job on the Pink Floyd, by the way.
1: Thanks, man. I appreciate that.
2: Got it.
1: That means a lot.
2: We want to talk real quick about emerging artists. On the first Sunday of each month, for the first 2 hours, we play emerging artist music. So that means you, if you're a singer or a musician out there and you have some recorded music, we'd like you to submit it. Just go to coasttocoastam.com. In the search, just put emerging artists and all the guidelines will pop right up. Send that baby in. We just might hear your music right here on Coast to Coast AM.
1: When that happens, what happens after that with people? Have you seen some success stories come from that?
2: Yeah, it's really cool. What happens is once we choose the 7 songs per Sunday, Lex does a little collage of all the musicians and artists up on the website. And then they get, you know, people call in and they say, hey, thanks for playing my song. You know, a bunch of people went to my website. So, and of course, the goal is to sell their music however they're selling it. So.
1: That's great. That's so cool. Yeah, I'm glad that we do that because... You know, so hard to get in, you know, and you get a...
2: And you know what? You would be surprised at how much really great music and great musicians are out there. It's amazing.
1: I agree.
2: Okay, so here we go. Ready?
1: Okay.
2: All right. You having fun with this?
1: A little bit.
2: All right. Oh, that's not good. Okay, so...
1: No, you know, 50-50.
2: 1970 on CBS. Two of the main characters were Lou and Rhoda.
1: Was that Rhoda or Diner?
2: No. Okay, here's the second clue. There was a character who was a newsman named Ted Baxter.
1: Oh, Mary Tyler Moore?
2: There you go. Ding, ding, ding.
1: I love Ted. He was funny. Oh, my goodness.
2: He was.
1: And on Caddyshack, that man was funny.
2: Oh, Caddyshack for sure. Oh, my God. All right, Judge Snails. Okay, last one for the night. 1964, this debuted on CBS. The family... had a dragon named Spot.
1: Oh, Monsters or Adam's Family?
2: Which one?
1: Let's see. Spot. I'm thinking that Spot was more Herman-ish and the Monsters.
2: It was the Monsters. Very good.
1: Okay, good.
2: Two for two. Do you remember where Spot lived? Do you remember where Spot lived?
1: Like under the stairs?
2: Yeah, exactly.
1: What an amazing show. Every bit of that was hilarious, wasn't it? They did everything right.
2: That was a great show. And Fred Gwynne was just a master entertainer, especially in like My Cousin Vinny. He was just phenomenal.
1: How can you not? Whenever you see him, he's just Herman.
2: That's true, though. Did you see Pet Sematary?
1: Yeah, yeah.
2: He was scary in that.
1: That's true. Yeah.
2: He was very scary.
1: He could do other stuff for sure. But you still saw there's Herman.
2: He's Herman, I know. Very versatile actor. Though. You did. You're right. You're absolutely right. You did. You saw Herman Munster.
1: Well, when you said that, what was that, Herman's head? That's the only thing I thought of was Herman.
2: You got to Google that. Look on YouTube. There's a couple little episodes. It's a pretty good show.
1: I will. Well, hey, man, thanks. I hope you have a good weekend. What do you got planned?
2: It's the playoffs right now in the NHL, so we're excited about that. I'm watching some of that. And tomorrow, maybe just some lunch with some friends.
1: All right. Well, when I visit, lunch, what do you got for me? Lunch, dinner? You going to cook? We just going to go out? We got to say hi?
2: Let me figure that one out. Can I figure that one out? I'll marry
1: you. Are you a
2: cook?
1: A little.
2: I can cook.
1: Really? Okay. All right. Cook. No, I want to try that. Yeah. Well, and then I can talk to you about that on the air.
2: That's true. That's right. You can tell me how bad my cooking was.
1: Or good. How good it is.
2: This was a fast show. Have a good night.
1: Thanks so much. We got open lines going to continue here on Coast to Coast AM.
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0: We are back. Open lines here on Coast to Coast AM. Hey there, I'm Connie Willis. Be back tomorrow night as well. Hope that you'll join me for that. Tonight, we've been talking about disclosure, whether it's from what has been dumped by the government and also or dumped, dropped, given, shown, whatever you want to say. And also Disclosure Day, the movie by Spielberg. And sometimes just people, this is just what they have always wanted to talk about and always do. So it's up to you if you want to talk about that or not, or anything else. It is entirely up to you. It's open lines, so that's fine. And you can ask me something. You can tell an account, whatever you'd like to do. I know the lines are full. I know you can't get in, but we got a lot of people here, so we're going to go to that. There was another question. Oh, I was going to, I guess at one point, my biggest question is, and I think maybe today's the movie, a lot of y'all saw it today. I saw it yesterday in previews. Tonight, earlier tonight, what today was the big launch where if you went, you got the popcorn with the box or the bucket with all the memorabilia on it, and you got any of the prizes or any of the merchandising kind of stuff to where you could buy or they give it to you. That was the big thing today. From what I'd read, I'd went on the preview, so there was nothing. I didn't even get the popcorn I paid for. I got to tell you, I don't know what to do about that, but I'm going to remember that always with this movie. But, you know, I've always wondered when anybody does movies like this, or movies just in general about ET or disclosure or anything like that, they just seem to focus on other things. And this movie, to me, focused on the experiencer. And that was great. As being one, it was nice because you started seeing, oh good, he knew that. Oh good, he got that. Great. Now it's interesting how he put the dots together. And I might have had other dots. I might have had other lines drawn, but those were, I can see that. Oh, that's good. That's good. So I think you're going to like it. I think you're actually going to like it. I thought it was going to be 1980s, you know, this fantasy kind of thing. And I was going to be bummed because I thought, okay, what are we going to get here? But, I think it was very educational. And, well, when you see the last scene, you'll probably also go, ah, I love it. I did. I went, ah, I love it. So, anyway, I want to know what you all think at one point. Let's go to the lines. Wild card line number five. Talk to Rory out of Chicago. Hi, Rory. Welcome to Coast AM. Thanks for hanging in there. I know you've been there for a bit.
1: Yeah, I've been there for a while, but I'm glad I got on. So just a few things that I wanted to talk to you about was one day I left my house about 19 years ago. And I was on my way to a friend's house, and I was, like, kind of, you know, hungry after kind of waking up a little bit late. So it was about maybe 11 o'clock or so by the time I had gotten into town. And I stopped at this little Italian restaurant, and when I walked in, it was just the lady behind the counter. And she didn't say anything to me at all other than, you know, what are you looking for? And I was like, well, I've never eaten here before because I haven't. And so I'm looking at the menu, and then I hear the door behind me go ding, like when I walked in. And so I look. And there's a state police officer, because I saw the gold badge, walk in. And then right behind him was an FBI agent, because he had a silver badge, I mean, obviously, and it said FBI on it. He was wearing a suit. The other guy was just kind of dressed as a normal person. The state cop said to me, have you ordered yet? And I said, oh, no, I was just telling the lady behind the counter I don't know what the, you know, to order. And I looked at him, and then he kind of chuckled, and he goes, well, I do. And so he goes up there, and he knew the lady's name, so he started talking to her about ordering food. And I was like, yeah, I don't know what I want to do. And when I look over at the Fed who's standing behind him, and those are the only two people that are in there besides me, he looks over at me, and his eyes went black. And like when he blinked, so like he blinked at me, and like it was almost like it was purposeful, like his eyes went black, right? And I thought, well, that's a neat trick. I used to have party contacts, right? He's got like some kind of UV party contacts, right? And literally, Connie, he leans into me and he's like, And so like they transitioned from like a black color, right? Because like he blinked again and they did it again. They weren't black. So like they weren't black, you know, cause he was closer to me. So I'd say like about 4 feet, right? They look black, maybe 4 feet away. They look black as blackout contacts would, black the entire eye out. But if they're close to you, they're actually kind of translucent and it's like a mucous membrane. And I could actually see the capillaries in them in like a little cartilagistic region around the outside. I swear to God, Connie, I swear to God, I put it on everything. And I'm not suicidal. I have no known schizophrenia, you know, in my genetic recessive traits. I've never had any delusions, hallucinations, anything to that sort. So anyway, this guy said, this thing, whatever this is, it says, you can do whatever you want, Rory. And he knew my name. And so like, I'm looking at him, right? And I'm like I could feel like roots grow out of my feet and like my hair stand up on the back of my head. And I'm thinking to myself, what in genetic mutation is going on here? What is this thing? What am I seeing here? What is this? I was like so overwhelming, right? So what I did was I faked like I left my wallet in my car, right? But you know, as I unstuck my feet basically from my heart pumping out of my chest. Anyway, what really made this really weird about this was that, when I saw this, I thought, you know, at first that they were, like I said, they're like the party contacts. But when I saw like a capillary region in there and I saw them recessing toward his nose, right in the center of his eyes, there was three little lines that looked like, almost like there was a fingernail underneath of the skin, or like the tip of a fingernail, let's say. You know, they were very, very small and they were like little lines, and the skin almost appeared, when the inner eyelid, I should say, that's what I did my research. So, right. You know, I heard that they were called nictitating eye glands and they were remnants in other animals, but there were no known, remnants in humans. There was a case in 1909 of a little Indian girl that had a partial growth of one. But other than that, there's no known medical journals or any science journals that have ever, you know, listed any human beings with any nictitating eye glands or an inner eye gland, right? So in my brain, I'm like, what is going on here, right? You know?
0: Did the lines look like gills and stuff too? Like, were like fish breath, you know?
1: Well, no, they were just like little lines underneath the skin. And what's funny is they kind of vibrated almost like ultrasonic cleaner. Like if you were to put something, you know, the surface tension or the surface of the liquid of an ultrasonic cleaner, as you kind of put like dip something into that to clean it, you know, and it kind of waves like that and does that kind of weird vibration thing. And
0: love your descriptions. Love them.
1: Yeah, it was no bigger than like a fingernail in width, but it was directly in between this guy's eyes or this thing's eyes, whatever this thing is, but hybrid or whatever. And, you know, so like when the inner lenses went back in toward the nose, they stopped at about 85%. You know, they went back in about 85% rather. And there, you know, there's maybe like 15% left to go back in, and they kind of bobbled and then sunk in slowly while that little line vibrated. And I'm just standing there staring at that. And I'm like, wow, those were capillaries. That's kind of mucusy looking. That's like a cartilagistic region around the inside. why would a fed have nictitating eye glands? What is going on here? And then I'm like walking to my truck and I'm, you know, my legs are shaking and I'm trying to put my keys into the truck and I'm trying to back out of the place. You know, like I said, I faked like I left my wallet in the truck anyway. And I'm driving down the road and my adrenaline's just surging out of my brain. And I'm thinking all these kooks that I thought were kooks, you know, Alex Jones, David Eichmann, all these people that I've like thought were nuts that talk about like lizards or reptilian alien hybrids and all this crap, right? You know? And so I don't know who to tell or what to tell, but, you know, and then of course I get the reaction out of the first place that I go, which was my friend's house. You know, he starts laughing at me and gets his girlfriend to come out and then they both start laughing at, I got up. I was extremely mad. I was trying to be serious and explain it to him. And anyway, so then I left and, you know, I went and did my research. What was funny was, you know, Connie, some of these people that have mentioned some other things that have been going on with like scientists, you know, that have been disappearing and things like that. One of the things that I was actually involved in at the time was research and like advanced propulsion, because I had seen things in the sky that I didn't understand from a conventional physics standpoint, obviously, you know, objects that move from point A to point B and then back. You know, why isn't the strawberry turning to jelly per se? What craft can do that? Are they manned? Are they unmanned? You know, what principles of propulsion? And then, of course, if those principles of propulsion exist for a craft to be able to do that, then, wow, that must take an immense amount of power. So how do they do that? And you know what I'm saying? So those are all the things that kind of I was, you know, involved in at the time. And then I kind of felt like that was kind of like a thing where they kind of said shh about, you know, some of the things that I had gotten into when it came to like a plate assemblies or, well, accretion disks and shielding and, you know, some of the methods. Well, I'd just say maybe like the hydrogen 3 isotope as an alternative.
0: Wow, you've gotten into it.
1: Well, yeah.
0: So and by the way, I'm not laughing at you. I'm laughing with you.
1: It sounds absolutely ridiculous.
0: I totally get what you're talking about, though.
1: So, I mean, it actually sounds completely ridiculous, and I would think anybody with any type of rationale that would hear anything that would just come out of my mouth about that. But, I mean, if there are any other callers, right, or any other listeners, rather, that have seen anything like that, whether they've been on the convict end of the spectrum or otherwise, let's say, you know, with somebody in the high echelons of either service or government or something to that effect that have seen thing, something that isn't necessarily explainable. You know, can you imagine the ramifications of the thought process of somebody intelligent that would incur something like that, Connie? You know,
0: I guess you're walking in and you already feel it's not right. You're like, I'm the only one here. This lady, you know, there's a lady behind the table and now these guys come in. I don't know that's a great show right there. That's a show. You know, that's Twilight Zone. That's everything
1: that an FBI agent would be in that would have such knowledge of a human hybrid program for that matter. I mean, and then all the different thoughts that you could think of as to how you could even want to try to prove this or what you would do with that type of information or, you know, all the other things like, you know, are they from, is it us? Are they from here? You know, is there a cycle with the earth that we have to take off or go underground or, you know, are there multiple races? Are there multiple of celestials rather that are here on Earth or visiting Earth and, you know, all the things that are going on with the disclosure basically right now, which everybody thought was completely, you know, loony then. But they don't think it's so loony now, you know?
0: Roy, I love listening to you. I hope to talk to you again. Thanks for calling in. We just have to go because time is up. But thank you so much for calling in. That's great stuff. I totally get it. I love listening to what you have to say and your thoughts. And, man, I just wondered, did you feel like you were rude when you were staring? You were staring. Oh, man, what a great night. Want to thank Mark Lerner, who was with us earlier, and what a great open lines as well. Tommy D also joining us and talking to us and having a little bit of fun with me. I need to throw some trivia back at him again. I got to remember to do that and see if I can't catch him. So, wow. What a night. Hey, tomorrow night we'll be back. We've got James Gilliland and we've got Gary Osborne and we'll be talking about the Penniston Code and who knows what else for tomorrow night. I hope that you'll join me and I hope you'll enjoy the music too and I hope you enjoyed it today. All right, so we want to thank everybody that has helped out from the show, from the foothills of the Colorado Rockies, and we're going to Julie Talbot, Bill May, Tommy Danheiser, Dan Galani, Stephanie Smith, Mike Cosio, Adam Thompson, Lex Lonehood, Sean LeDesour, Alec Fernandez, Tim Banal, Gina Salvati, Donna Walker, Miranda Morano, Sue Tricas, Rich Barra, Lisa Gar, Ryan Recker, Richard Searitt, George Knapp, and of course, George Norrie, the Coast to Coast AM family. Hey, tomorrow night, I'm looking forward to it. I hope that you do too. Until we meet again, keep watching the night skies and continue with me to seek out the strange and uncover the unknown. For Coast to Coast AM, I'm Connie Willis.

0: Hi, registered pharmacist Ben Fuchs here. I've been studying healthy bodies for 35 years, and what I've got to tell you may shock and surprise you, but if you listen up, it may change your life. One of the most critical activities of the body is something called methylation, which is essentially a way that chemicals are turned on so they can do their work. Life is the result of endless chemical transformations. The methylation activation process, where a little chunk of carbon is stuck onto biochemicals, is critical for many of these chemical transformations to occur. No methylation, no activation. No activation, no chemicals. And no chemicals, no life. Actually, before no life comes crappy life, and that's known as heart disease, Alzheimer's disease, osteoporosis, wrinkles and thinning skin, and degenerative disease symptoms of all kinds. Methylation defects can accelerate the aging process, and healthy methylation keeps a fetus from developing birth defects. Methylation turns genes on and off, and defective or insufficient methylation is involved in the initiation of genetic changes that can cause mutations and ultimately lead to cancer. Mood and mental health are especially dependent on effective methylation. In fact, pretty much every single thing that happens in the body, from thinking a thought to wiggling your toes to beating your heart to keeping cells running efficiently, depends on some level, at least, on healthy methylation. I would say all that makes methylation and the methyl groups that are responsible for the process very important. Not surprisingly, nutritional supplements can improve methylation. The B vitamins, especially folic acid, can help. Betaine is an important element for healthy methylation, too. And a supplement called SAMe, which is made in the body. 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
2: News this hour from Town Hall, I'm Ron Taylor. Pakistan says a deal to end the Iran war is imminent.
3: Pakistani Prime Minister Shehbaz Sharif says a deal to end the war in Iran is closer than ever before, and he expects it to be finalized within 24 hours. He says Pakistan is preparing for an electronic signing of the agreement to be followed by technical level talks next week. Meanwhile, Iran state-run TV says funeral ceremonies for former Iranian Supreme Leader Ayatollah Ali Khamenei will be in July between the 4th and the 9th. Khamenei was killed by the U.S. and Israel in the opening attack of the war in February. He succeeded by his son, Mojtaba. I'm Donna Warder.
2: The Big Apple is finally on top of the basketball world after 53 years.
4: The New York Knicks won their first NBA championship Saturday night since 1973. The Knicks beat the Western Conference champion San Antonio Spurs at the Alamo City 94-90 in Game 5. Knicks captain and guard Jalen Brunson won the NBA Finals MVP award. Brunson led his Knicks with 45 points in this game. Brunson scored 13 straight points in the fourth quarter.
2: That's Andrew Stewart reporting. The Knicks virtually swept the Spurs in the series 4-1, rallying from double-digit deficits in all four of those victories. Nara Organics has recalled its organic baby formula sold at Target stores and online due to a multi-state outbreak of infant botulism. Federal authorities report that three babies became ill in California, Pennsylvania, and Washington in the last couple of months after consuming the formula. Infant botulism is rare, but serious illness caused by bacteria that produces a toxin in the gut. Symptoms include constipation and breathing problems. The FDA says people are urged to stop using the product immediately. You'll find news and analysis at townhall.com. I'm Ron.
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2: Two female court clerks in Utah sympathetic to illegal aliens are under arrest. Police say Jennifer Joma and Lauren Kesley Morrow, both of Logan, Utah, have been indicted. The two work at the Logan City Municipal Justice Center. Correspondent Laura Winters has more.
7: These two women in their 20s are accused of helping an illegal alien evade ICE agents. These clerks are also accused of obstructing immigration proceedings by helping at least one of three other illegal aliens escape out a back door so ICE could not arrest or deport them.
2: Homeland Security Secretary Mark Wayne Mullen says the Trump administration has located about 146,000 unaccompanied migrant children who were previously unaccounted for during the Biden administration. Mullen estimates about 450,000 went missing during the 4 years. The southern border was wide open during the Biden-Harris administration. The Trump administration's warning more than 500 hospitals to disclose basic cost information, saying hidden prices is driving up costs. More at townhall.com. Tragedy in Virginia as a church tent collapses during services, killing one worshiper and injuring 22 others. We hear more on this story from correspondent Julie Walker reporting.
8: A spokesperson for Bedford County says heavy rain, lightning, and strong winds tore through Moneta Friday as the Eastlake Community Church was holding its outdoor service. Officials say 11 people were taken to the hospital, 11 others had minor injuries and were treated at the scene. A senior pastor at the church says he had just walked up to the stage to tell the group to go to their cars when a gust of wind picked up the tent. State Representative Eric Zaire says the community will get through this.
9: This community wants the Eastlake family to know that our hearts are with you and our prayers are for you through this tragedy.
8: The church says it will be holding a special Sunday service at its Roanoke campus. I'm Julie Walker.
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0: broadcasting live from the confines of an abandoned radio station in the secluded apartment building and inside the closet for real of high strangeness from the foothills of the Colorado Rockies, which are absolutely gorgeous. It's time for full disclosure of the topics they told us were off limits. Hey there, I'm Connie Willis, and this is Coast to Coast AM. Tonight is SETI Ranch, the Penniston Code, fantastic music, and a little New York, New York tonight. So go ahead, turn off those lights. Join me for another interesting evening of conversation, much needed education, and the chance that we might get a little closer to the truth of what lurks amongst us and what is beyond. I'm Connie Willis, and this is Coast to Coast AM.
1: Christine Rose, how did you become involved in holistic health and healing?
2: By being extremely ill and trying to find a solution. I was told I was dying with 3 months to live, and I wasn't going to give up. 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
1: How many weeks or months into the supplementation did you start feeling that there really is an impact? 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
4: My name is Whitney Allen, and I'm a widow. My husband, Ryan, died. We never thought we'd ever have to use life insurance, but the unexpected happened. With Ethos, signing up was fast and 100%.

0: Coast to Coast AM that you're listening to. Connie Willis here with you. And, well, I think you guys know how perfect is this song tonight. Billy Joel, New York State of Mind. The New York Knicks beat the San Antonio Spurs. We're talking 94-90. It was an amazing comeback. A game, let's see, what, game five of the 2026 NBA Finals, and they win the series 4-1. Oh, man, it was a big deal. People screaming and yelling, still having a great time. Knicks' first NBA championship since 1973. That's a 53-year drought that's over. Brunson scored 45 points, and you know what sports does. It brings a city together. It brings a country together. It brings people together. And tonight, New York is definitely in a championship state of mind. Congratulations. Big deal. People partying and having a good time right now. And I hope that some of you out there are still hanging in with us throughout the night, too. But congratulations to the New York Knicks. What a fantastic showing tonight.
1: I'm in a New York state of mind.
0: All right. We're going to get into disclosure as well, because that is just as huge. We got the film show. We've got government dropping more of the videos out there. And what they say is, you know, what is this? We don't know what this is. And some of us do. We're like, oh, we've been seeing that for a long, long, long, long time. So we got that going on. We've got great music throughout the evening. That was good, too. And we'll be thinking about those of you up there in New York having a good time, too, and wherever you are spread across. But, yeah, it's nice to have some union for a while, right, and everybody having a good time and cheering and having fun. Oh, good stuff. Okay, our guest tonight is one of my good friends. I enjoy him so much. I love what he's about. I love what he's doing. It's amazing what he has done, and for as long as he's done it, too. Because that's something that I want to do. It's dear to my heart, too. I want to live in an area where I know there's a lot of activity happening and have it daily. And that's something that he's been doing for a long time. You guys know him. He's been here many times on Coast to Coast AM. Best-selling author, lecturer, minister, counselor, near-death experiencer, and contactee. He's one of us. He's an experiencer as well. Recognized as the founder of the Assetti Ranch and in Washington as well as in Hawaii. And I want to go out to that one and check that out. I've been at the one here and in the lower 48, and I want to go to Hawaii and I want to see that one. I'm looking forward to that. Hey there, James. Welcome back again to Coast AM. How are you?
2: Doing great. Thanks for having me on the show. I've been doing back to back. It's been a long day. We just finished a healing circle, and then my show, and then all these other projects going on. We've had a lot of big trees came down here.
0: Oh.
2: So we've got about 10 really big trees came down, and I've got 5 of them cut up already, and 5 more to go.
0: You just don't stop. I remember talking to you when you were in Hawaii, and you were talking to me as you were working, and you're just getting things done. I mean, how's it doing over there?
2: You know, we just had that quake, that 6-point quake, and what was odd is it happened like right under our ranch. It was like ground zero, and it did a lot of damage to neighbors. Ooh. I mean, a lot of the people on both sides, you know, houses were thrown off their foundations, and it was pretty intense, but hardly anything happened to our place. It's kind of protected. The same storms, the big storms they had there, the floods and everything else, the same thing happened. You know, I go, hey, check out the property, because I wasn't there at the time, and they picked up this one branch on the ground. And they said, that's it. You know, that's the only thing that happened.
0: Nice. Oh, good, good. Well, I know that pretty much everybody I know knows who you are and knows about Assetti Ranch. Could you tell a little bit about it? And I think is it about to open, or is it open for season?
2: Yeah, it's open. You know, and as we speak, there are like fleets of ships flying over the ranch.

0: The past few days, it's just been insane activity. We're getting like 5 to 7 ships in one frame, photographing them and videotaping them in every size, shape, and color. And we just had a whole bunch of them buzz the space station. Totally, came right down in front of it, and they're tracking it and following it. And then we just filmed Starlink going over with ships going in and out of it. There was probably about 5 or 6 ships there too. But it's the activity is just insane. And I really believe, real disclosure is going to come from the skies.
1: I'm with you. I'm with you. 1,000%. I'm with you.
0: Yeah. You're gonna get a controlled narrative and a limited hangout, with the other groups. And what's interesting is all of these people in these groups know about East SETI. Most of them have been to East SETI, and it's odd that not one of them is mentioning East SETI. And we did send the self-mastery and the ambassador training class to some of the people, in Congress and things like that. So we'll see what happens, but. We've already answered all the questions, like who are they, why are they here, what are their cultures like, their technology, what are their agendas, all those questions they keep answering, I mean, asking over and over again to keep everybody in suspense and never answer. And, we just had Ancient Aliens come out, and John Vivanco and Peter Slatty were here. And the ships came exactly when and where we said they would. And I gave them all that information, and it got censored. And so basically all I have is my hand grabbing a camera.
1: No.
0: They came out to my ranch, right? With all the activity, with all the information, 40 years of contact and experience, with photographs of all the beings, even ET. I sent you that one. We had the original photograph of ET.
1: Yeah, it's on the front page, everybody. If you go to coasttocoastam.com, you'll see it on the very front page. It's the very first feature. If you click on it, you'll see pictures as well as a video. And make sure you click on the video, because it doesn't, I don't see like the little arrow on it to click. So, but you'll see it, and you'll see one of the ships going by. It's like, it's amazing. And Jim can say something and it'll flash at it. They listen to him. They react to him.
0: Yeah, we'll tell them to power up, and they do. And then there's huge door on Mount Adams, and this just massive greenish blue light opens up, and things come out of that door. And we've got that on film too. Ships coming out of the door. So we've been covering the inner Earth, the Andromedan, Arcturian, Palladian, the Orion Council of Light, the Sirians, all of that. We've had contact with them, and we've been very vocal about it and showed the footage and of their ships and the beings themselves. And I've never seen anything like it. We're probably the most censored place on the planet. I know why. It's the same thing that happened to David Wilcox and Corey Good. It's the same group. They told me if I let them speak at my ranch or if I sponsored them that my career would be over, and there'd be no more videos or no more conferences to speak at. And, they kind of made good on that. So it's kind of sad, but that's where the UFO community is at right now.
1: Well, you are, you've always, I went there once. Okay. I was there one time. I don't know if you remember. It was like, golly, it's like 4 or 5 years ago now, maybe even 6 or 7. And it was great. Got to lay there next to you in the lawn chair looking up. And I'm just like, I was totally new to it. I'm like, what's going on? Well, you'll see here in a minute. So all the little lights all over the field of dreams that we're in, are just moving around, and there's all this stuff happening and, active just right there on the grounds, and then looking up, and you're going, look, there's ships going by. And you would give me your binoculars from time to time. And that's why I sat next to him like, oh, he's got some binoculars too. So you let me look through that, and it was just amazing. And at the time I had asked you, you were telling me about the like garage door opening in the mountainside there. And, I was curious about if you got any video inside there. Of course, it's far away, but I was asking about the drones, and at the time, I don't think they were as strong because the wind would pick up, and I don't think it was something easy to do with a drone. Has that changed since?
0: Well,
1: are you able to do anything with that?
0: People that are, professionals that actually they race drones and things like that, and really top level people, and every time they tried to take a drone up there. They almost lost it, and they had to bring it back really fast. And there was all kinds of interference with the signal, and the winds picked up out of nowhere, and they had nothing but problems with it. But we have gotten some drone footage. We just couldn't get close to the door because everything just shut down.
1: That makes sense. That wouldn't surprise me at all that you say something like that. Golly.
0: Yeah, military tried to get in there, and I found out because I knew this guy. He was a colonel, and his son was part of the operation. He wouldn't tell me about it, but I showed him. We filmed it, and they brought in helicopters and everything and some weird gear, and they tried to kind of breach the door, and everything just got shut down. You know,
1: did they get a shot, a picture of the door? Did they actually get the door shot at least?
0: We have it on video. We have them coming in and trying to breach where the door was opening. But, if you go up there, there's nothing there. If they close the door, it's closed. There's a giant lava face there that's been swirled. And this is a walk on the wild side, but there's like six-dimensional elven beings that operate the door. So they aren't going to get past those guys.
1: Yeah, does it look like a door, or what does it look like?
0: Just looks like a giant circle, like a bluish green light. And I was there with Peter Slattery, and I took a laser and I shot. I went knock knock, and I knocked on the door with a laser, and it opened up. And he got it on film. And then he has ships coming out of it. There's a cave up there too, and he's got photographs or videos of the ships coming out as well. So it's kind of a joke. I walk out there as soon as it gets dark and I knock on the door and it opens up, and things start coming out of it.
1: Amazing. Amazing. Yeah. So what do you think of, what has been released so far?
0: We did send a lot of information, and we've been blasting videos of the ships and photographs of the beings and everything over the internet. And so far, it's still a limited hangout, and it's not the fault of some of the Congress people that are trying to get information, or David Grush is doing some good things. There's a few others that are asking the right questions, and they need to ask the questions. Are there spiritually and technologically advanced off-worlders here and inner-earth beings? And if so, can they help us, get through this transition we're going through? And they're not, they go, we can't answer that. That has to be in a private skiff, And so we never get the answer, or we don't get anything at all. But they won't touch that subject. They won't touch the concept of some very spiritually and technologically advanced off-worlders, or inner-earth beings. And they won't touch it with a 10-foot pole, and they know they're there. They know they exist, but there's nothing they can do about them. I think that's why they don't want to touch it.
1: Yeah, there's absolutely nothing. They are in control. They are in control. So, I'm just seeing all these lights, and the thing is, they're not going beyond that at all, right? Everybody just wants to know about the lights. And I'm like, well, don't you care about who's behind those lights? Who's,
0: yeah,
1: who's moving those lights, and who what species that just might be, or, when it gets deeper? Because people don't want to talk about, they don't ever get to us. They don't get to the experiencers. No. But did you see Disclosure Day yet? And are you going to? Because let me tell you, I saw it, and it's really from the perspective, and I liked it because it was the perspective of the experiencer.
0: Mm-hmm. Yeah, I haven't seen it yet. I'm not sure if I'm going to. I know. I figure it's going to be another limited hangout.
1: I think you'll like it.
0: Well, it's like kindergarten, it's like going back to kindergarten, and we're kind of going, come on, guys, it's like almost 80 plus years of failed disclosure. When are you going to get beyond this, this controlled narrative? And that controlled narrative is just replete throughout the whole UFO industry. It's a multi-billion-dollar industry, and they don't want to have disclosure, because if they answer all those questions, how are they going to, keep the fear and suspense and keep all the money coming in? And there's other reasons why too. It got the whole UFO community got infiltrated by some very dark money and some other things. But, you know, David talked a lot about that. David Wilcox and Corey Good are having to deal with that. And me too, actually. They've been coming after me trying to assassinate my character. And they can't assassinate the videos and the witnesses, you know, probably 100,000 witnesses by now over 40 years. I don't know how many people have come and seen the ships themselves or had their own contacts. And, they can't dispel that. So they try to go after your character. And I've heard everything, you know, like you were saying, you know, I have the coffee ranch and Macnut Ranch in Hawaii. I work my butt off on that one, cleaning it up and getting it functional. And then I have the 70-acre ranch in Washington and other projects. And then you add the counseling and the books and the radio shows. And I don't have time for any of these things that they're...
1: You don't have any time. I'm like,
0: yeah, that they're
1: okay.
0: Talking about. I don't drink. I don't go to bars. I don't party. You know, it's like I'm in 100% in support of the divine feminine. I'm blackballed throughout Hollywood for calling out the child and sex trafficking there. So I'm totally blackballed there. But, some of the stuff these guys are coming up with is just unbelievable. And it's everything that they're accusing others of, they themselves have done or are doing, you know, currently.
1: And who's they? Should I ask who they is? They are.
0: Well, there's certain radio show podcasts, radio show.
1: Oh, okay, yeah. Stay away from that. I don't want to go there. I don't want to go there.
0: I don't want to give names.
1: Don't even give them. Yeah.
0: High level institutions, let's say, that are involved in this, and just trying.
1: Okay.
0: Yeah.
1: Well, but you know what? You stand for your own thing, and so that's all you can do, you know, is be you, and you're the best you can be. And I know you're working hard out there in Hawaii, and it was like, you know, I wanted to go out and help you, and I was like, man, I got to do my own stuff here to try to get back in shape with things. But are you all, if I remember, you were going to be doing something with the coffee trees or something? Is it bushes or?
0: We have these really ancient Arabica coffee trees there that were just buried in vines and everything. And we cleaned it all out and we stumped them. And now they came back and they're putting out an amazing coffee, you know, and it's all hand picked. You know, we pick it ourselves, we pulp it, dry it, and we take it in to have it roasted. But it's on our website. We have some left, not much, but you won't find coffee like this anywhere. It's even the old Hawaiian coffee guys there, they go, whoa, you know, when they taste it, they go, this tastes like Hawaii. But, you know, that's one thing, one project that we're doing. And we got that pretty much straightened out. I've got a lot more work.
1: You don't stop having work. Even if you don't add anything else, you don't stop. I was looking at all your different websites, and I thought, okay, which one should I just really throw out the most? And I'm looking at each one. I'm going, oh my gosh, when does he sleep?
0: Yeah,
1: because at night you're looking up at the sky.
0: I get up at 5. I usually get up at 5 in the morning, and I go to bed at 12 because I'm doing the sky watches and the other stuff, and then it's just pretty much ongoing, and I get a little more rest after the weekends, you know,
1: hang in there. We got a break to take, so you hang in there and we'll come back. We'll talk some more to you. He is constantly going. He's constantly going, and that's good though. Get some good video that way and learn more about things. And, man, he's doing that daily. Contact daily. He's with amongst all of them daily over on his ranch. And anyway, I love that. I love that. To be up in the mountains here myself and be in the area I like to go to daily, oh my gosh, the communication would be amazing. Absolutely amazing. All righty. Well, the night is just kicking off. Some great music for you and more with James Gilliland, Connie Willis here on Coast to Coast. Hang up.

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1: And I wanted to talk to you anyway about the UFO reports, what you think of them.
2: The best thing about it is it's really exciting. We got complete vindication because basically what happened was is the government admitted that we don't know what these spots, these objects, these bright lights are, but basically you can help the government because the thing we're finding out is government's not that bright and they need our help. So that's where Coast to Coast AM comes in and George Norrie comes in. Because you're going to have people on here that will give the government investigators an idea where to look, how to look, and what to look for. So it really does a lot of validation of the history of this show, and this is a huge step forward to getting to the truth, because for the first time, we have the U.S. government admitting that there's something to this, really admitting there's something to this, and that's the big step for all of us.
3: Hi, I'm Ty Pennington, and this is another one of Ty's tips. I'm a big fan of the culinary arts. Give me a roasted duck with a balsamic cherry sauce or pork tenderloin with an apple brandy demi-glaze, and my happy factor just soars. But when it comes to what's in my own fridge, there's one basic I'm never without. And that, my friends, is ketchup. Sure, it's great on fries and burgers, but actually, I use ketchup as a cleaning solution. Oh yeah, seriously. Ketchup is a mainstay. Say you want to brighten up some tarnished copper. Coat the copper piece with ketchup and let it sit for about 45 minutes. When you wipe it clean, the ketchup will have removed the tarnish. Just don't forget to rinse it off. So the next time you want to serve pork on a copper plate, be sure to pull out the ketchup. And if the apple brandy demi-glaze is too tart, then the ketchup will come in handy for that meal too. Ketchup. It's just not for dinner anymore.
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4: 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We'll look at real science. 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
1: Europa Santana. Connie Willis here on Coast to Coast AM. Earth's Cry, Heaven's Smile is the rest of the title for Europa. That's 1976. Carlos Santana had said that the melody came to him after a vivid spiritual experience and dream. And this instrumental became one of his most beloved recordings and remains a favorite for us late nighters, especially in the radio world. It just feels cosmic, right? And emotional deeply. I think it only reached like number 8 on Billboard AC, but even though it was never this major hot 100 hit, it became one of Santana's most beloved instrumentals and also late night radio classics, right? How could that never have gone number 1? It's still number 1 with me. This is one that all night long you can listen to. In fact, my next creepy hotspot, I might just play this tune and see what happens. So if you don't know about my creepy hotspots, it's my project, Creepy Hotspots. And what it is it's basically a 4-day, 3-night expedition live up in the mountains where I know there's a whole lot of activity of what I call advanced entities. There's Bigfoot. There's a UFO. There's beams of light. There's sparkles. There's orbs. There's what I call the mitten people. There's the light man. There's all sorts of things that I don't even know what they are that I've never seen before. And you can go with me. It's a live virtual show, and you can go with me virtually. Yeah, if you're interested in something like that sometime, because you all want to go with me, but this is virtual. You're there with me. If you'd like to do something like that, I'm telling you, I'm batting 1,000 with activity. So it's the real deal. If you'd like to learn more, just go to my website, because I got one coming up in probably about a month from now. So check it out, ConnieWillis.com.
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0: Coast to Coast AM is what you're listening to. Connie Willis here on a Willis weekend. I like that. It's been fun, and we've got a big night ahead of us. A little later on, we're going to be talking to Gary Osborne about the Penniston Code and what he's decoded from that, from the Rendlesham incident that happened, the Enigma, the UFO event. It's got all those names going on. I was over there in the UK, the UK's Roswell. But right now, we're talking to James Gilliland, best-selling author, lecturer, minister, let me think of all the things that he does, counselor, the near-death experiencer, contactee, he's an experiencer, he's a contactee, recognized as the founder of Esetti Ranch, and he's just got it all going on. There's a whole lot more. I mean, and you can go and visit, and be a part of it. You can learn more about that by going to his site, asking him, or, take some questions next hour and see if you'd like to talk to him yourself. He's got lots of books out there too. You can go to Esetti.org. That's Esetti.org. You can go to bbsradio.com too, and you can listen to his As You Wish talk radio. That's what he just wrapped up earlier before he came here. He's got a YouTube channel, and also, I think, James, you still have the Esetti Stargate TV, the .tv?
1: Yeah, it's on, we're on X, we're on Rumble, I think we're on Patreon too, we're like Telegram, we're on everything basically, it's really getting out there.
0: I know. That's why I'm like, okay, first of all, you gotta take care of the ranch, you gotta do all the things that you're supposed to do on the ranch for us too, right? That we get all your cool information. And then you gotta go do this. You're everywhere. You're constantly working.
1: We have a lot of workshops too at the ranch. We have self-mastery and inner sensitivity training ambassador training and remote viewing workshops, yoga workshops. We just did assignment retreat. That was fun. And then, so there's so many things going on. Peter Slattery's coming out here in July and from Australia, and he's another incredible contactee. I don't know if you've had him on your show yet, but he has amazing photographs and videos and unsurpassed, and unfortunately.
0: Yeah, I saw a video, like one of your recent videos with him.
1: Yeah, unfortunately, he gets censored a lot, too. I don't know why, but I guess he's authentic, so there's always a problem with that.
0: Yeah, I know. I just can't understand it, because most people, they don't even know, they don't even believe what we would say, even if they see it. You know how you got that shot of that E.T.? You know, the E.T. shot you have? By the way, you guys, you can get it on our website. I don't think I ever showed you, but I got one. I'll have to show you sometime. I don't show too many people,
1: Yeah,
0: you know, I don't know. Maybe
1: I don't know
0: too,
1: if you got the other pictures up, but we're actually having masters appear there. And, when I was at five years old, basically I was dying in the hospital, and Mary came to me and I'm not Catholic and neither is she, basically. She's here for everybody, but she saved my life and pulled me out of it. And we have beautiful photographs of her appearing there, Kuan Yin, Baba G, Kazekiel, one of the beings I work with quite a bit. A lot of the masters, some known, some unknown. One guy looks like a cross between Merlin and Spock. We've got photographs of him. And
0: Merlin with Botox.
1: Yeah, it's pretty interesting. But a lot of feline beings. We have photographs of feline beings, everything from humanoid cat beings to the lion beings that are talked about in ancient history. We have photographs of them as well. And the photographs, most of them were taken by guests, and they've all been analyzed. And Jason Gleaves analyzed some of these photographs, and he just said there's no trickery here whatsoever.
0: The people that do the trickery, man, I mean, they put so much work into it, and so many people believe it too. I'm just like, no, stop.
1: Yeah.
0: I've always just noticed that the embellishers, here's what I think. Okay. The embellishers take the little piece here and the little piece here and the little piece here and the little piece here, and they put it together more like a human would. And because it makes sense, a lot of people follow that. Where, it doesn't always make sense. It's not human, It's not like that. That's how I see it. And they make all this money because I think it makes sense where, like some of the stuff I say, it's like, doesn't make sense because I don't know how to make sense of it.
1: Yeah. Yeah. It's a billion dollar industry, basically. It what's really interesting is there are people, some of the people that have been coming after me, which is unbelievable, but they've been using my newsletters verbatim and saying that their channeled message from some being that chipped them and is communicating through them. And we go, come on, knock it off. You know, at least change it a little bit or give credit to where it's coming from. But it's amazing how many people are using our information, even a lot of documentaries, and they'll say, oh, this is Mount Shasta. And it does look kind of like Shasta, but it's not. But you hear my voice in there, and I go, that's our footage. You know, that's our footage. And then they want me to come on and say it was taken at Shasta. And I said, no, it was taken, you know, in Washington, at East SETI, at Mount Adams. But, you know, it's crazy. The stuff going on there, if you don't have a high level of morality and integrity, you're not going to be contacted by the high level beings, by the spiritually and technologically advanced beings. And you will be contacted by other beings, you know, and there are, you know, negative ETs as well. And we teach people how to shield and clear those and move them out of your space. But what's sad is there's a lot of people that are actually working with these beings, some in ignorance and some knowing, and they're just letting anything come through.
0: And they believe everything they say.
1: Yeah. And it
0: doesn't mean that they're being honest at all.
1: Yeah, and they're saying there are no negative ETs or no negative spirits. And I said, well, you know, every sacred book, every temple wall, it's written there who they are, you know, how they operate, what they do. And that's one thing we teach before anything. We say create sacred space, you know, heal any unseen negative influences, create sacred space before you do any kind of spiritual work, especially when you're opening up to any kind of higher dimensions and things like that, because there are some pretty nasty things out there, and I've seen them firsthand. I know who they are, and I've been trained how to deal with them.
0: How do you deal with them? If I go up into the Rockies next week and something comes up to me negative, how do I know it's negative? How do I know, besides maybe just the feel of it or something, how do I know it's negative, and how do I rid of them?
1: Well, basically, you know, it's, you can sense them, your inner sensitivity. We have a saying, if you don't like what you're feeling, do a healing. You know, and by their actions, you'll know who they are. You know, there's a lot of people, I hate to say it, but when they're off stage, you know, they're doing some pretty despicable stuff. And I've been in the business for like 40 years. I know who they are and what they're doing.
0: So I'm giggling.
1: yeah. And so it's kind of sad, but that's just the way life is, you know. But what we do is in our inner sensitivity training courses and the self-mastery courses and things like that, there's a prayer that you do. And that prayer will heal any unseen negative influences. And it's a power tool, so you have to plug it in. And so you work in conjunction with the masters, you know, whoever you choose. Could be Yeshua ben Joseph, which is the real name of Jesus. You could use the Divine Feminine, the House of Mary. You can use Buddha. You can use Babaji, Kuan Yin. You know, they all work. You know, these are all really high-level masters that you can work with. And some people get upset, you know, a lot. Sometimes in Christianity, they just want you to work with Jesus and nobody else. But, you know, then we have to play that game. How big is your God? You know, does he only have one guy, you know, and no women? And is it interdimensional? And just how big is it? And I wanted to talk a little bit about that, about, I've been doing a lot of research into the most ancient of ancients, you know, the highest of the high, the most holy, whatever you want to call it. And in doing this research, I've been finding out there were these primordial gods way before the Anunnaki, you know, the little g gods. And there was five extinction level events and five major civilizations even before the Anunnaki. and they had their gods and goddesses, and they're always paired. It was always a male female balance. And now with the new, with the Ethiopian Bible and the new things they're uncovering about Jesus, the Yeshua scrolls and things like that, they're finding out the true teachings of Jesus was a balanced teaching with both male and female working together, and Mary and him worked together. And he was there to tear down the old patriarchal hierarchical system and teach people how to make their own personal God connection. You know, it's internal, it's not external, which, you know, anybody that teaches that today is, you know, branded, what do you call it, a heretic or whatever, you know, because, you know, by a lot of people that just haven't done the research.
0: By believing that it's within, that's what they're not liking? They don't like that?
1: Well, yeah, it just, you know, that empowers the individual. And it also destroys the patriarchal system because it brings it back to balance with the divine feminine. And it has to, we're going through that phase right now where balance is returning. The divine feminine is coming forward. And, you know, we've got to get back to that balance, because if you look at, this patriarchal hierarchical system, where is it taking us? You know, eventually it'll take us to World War III if we don't get some divine feminine involved, you know. But, you know, hopefully.
0: Well, go ahead. I'm sorry. Go ahead.
1: Well, it's like some of this stuff, some of these beings that there's, before the Anunnaki or Anu, there was I'm brain farting on their name. I've got it right here. I can look it up. Hang on just a second. I got it right here.
0: I'm surprised you remember everything. You just throw it out like a encyclopedia.
1: Well, it was like way before, you know, they go back to Tiamat and all the other, you know, stories, but actually they're saying it's actually a being by the name of Anshar, and he was called, you know, it meant the whole heaven or totality of sky, and his mate, he was paired with Kishar, which meant whole earth. So it was a combination of heaven and earth when they, and then they went and had Anu, and Anu was paired with Naki, and their children were Enlil and Enki. And these are legends that, and then the, this is way before Eridu and the first Anunnaki cities that were recorded in history. But they also talk about five previous extinctions and the different groups. And they had some, there was one group called the Anshaga, and there's just all these different people. And when you look at all the Tibetan lore and Chinese lore, even the Japanese lore, they all have the same story about these shining ones that descended, you know, to Earth and ended up teaching agriculture, astrology, you know, all kinds of systems, metallurgy, everything else. There's all these stories. I mean, it's like a 10-hour show to cover it all, but there's an ongoing thing where you have to go back to the Most High, the holiest of holies, like who created them? And there is, you know, some people call it source code. Everybody call it, you know, the supreme intelligence. Everybody has a different name for it, but it's really nameless. And it's pretty much pure unconditional love and joy and bliss. It's more of a consciousness and energy and a realm where a lot of these other gods came from. The little g gods came from that realm. And, you know, some, if we really look at the past, some of them were very promiscuous. Some of them were very, you know, they drank, they partied, they warred, they had all kinds of disputes. And, you know, and I kind of laugh when they say man was created in the image of God. Well, it might be the little g gods that we were created in the image of, because we're doing all the same thing. And I really don't think these ancient gods or the Anunnaki were much more evolved than we are. And what happened is when they had the Ajiji that would help them, you know, build all the canals and do the farming and everything else. And then they had a total revolted, you know, burned all their tools. And so they created the Lulu, which was the human. And they had two tries at the first try. They got rid of it. Didn't work in the second try. But they actually added the blood of one of their own, to the Lulu. And what Inla was really upset about, he said, these beings are evolving very rapidly, and there's going to be no more division between the creator and the created. So we've got to put an end to this because they're very subjective. They're very open to spirit. They're evolving so fast, they're going to pass us up, basically, because they didn't have egos. You know, they didn't have the huge spiritual egos these other guys had. But
0: Gilliland is who we're talking to. Hold on, we're going to just take a break here. We got next hour with James, and you can call in and ask him a question if you'd like to. So you can find James at eseti.org, also bbsradio.com, As You Wish Talk Radio. He's over there as well on YouTube. If you go to our website, you'll see that the very head of, right on the front page there, you're going to see some pictures of some spiritual beings. You're going to see our spiritual energy. You're going to see the original ET picture that he has. It's right next to the other ET. And there you can see a ship going by, and it's a nice little video clip, so make sure you click on it. And if you've never seen anything that he's talking about, that's where you can see exactly everything that he's talking about. Stay with us. We've got more to come, and Gary Osborne going to be coming up later, too, here on Coast to Coast AM.

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3: News this hour from Town Hall, I'm Ron Taylor. President Trump is sounding optimistic that a deal with the current leadership in Iran will get done later today. Correspondent Laura Winters has more.
4: President Trump taking to his Truth Social page, previewing what he hopes will be a signed deal with Iran at some point on Sunday. He writes in part, at the appropriate time, when all is calm, we will go in and get the nuclear dust buried deep under the powerful sunken granite mountains, thanks to our beautiful B-2 bombers and their brilliant pilots, and downblend and destroy it, whether in Iran or the U.S.
3: A new analysis suggests President Trump's strategy toward Iran may go beyond diplomacy, aiming at long-term change inside the country.
5: Supporters say the president's approach uses a mix of economic pressure, diplomacy, and strategic messaging to weaken Iran's regime without immediate military action. Sanctions and oil restrictions are central, designed to string the economy and potentially spark internal unrest. While publicly framed as pursuing a deal, the broader plan, they believe, may reflect a calculated push for regime change over time. Ken Lorman reporting.
3: Naira Organics has recalled its organic baby formula sold at Target stores and online due to a multi-state outbreak of infant botulism. Federal authorities report that three babies became ill in California, Pennsylvania, and Washington in the last couple of months after consuming the formula. The FDA says people are urged to stop using it immediately. Jalen Brunson and the comeback Knicks did it again, and now they are the champion Knicks for the first time in 53 years. New York rules the NBA. Brunson scored 45 points, including 13 straight for New York, in the fourth quarter, and the Knicks beat the San Antonio Spurs 94-90 in Game 5 of the NBA Finals last night in San Antonio. News and analysis at townhall.com.
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3: An iconic centenarian and former member of the NBC Today Show team for decades has passed away. 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
7: His family says longtime NBC Today Show movie critic Gene Shalit has died. He was 100. Shalit was known for his puffy hair, oversized handlebar mustache, and he loved puns. He started out on the Today Show in 1970 and left in 2010. Longtime producer Guy Ludwig says Gene Shalit amused you. He enlightened and amused whatever subject he was on. Some examples of his puns: Shalit called Frozen very cool, and The Men Who Stare at Goats was heard to bleat. His family said Gene Shalit passed away peacefully after 100 years of an amazing life. I'm Ed Donahue.
3: You'll find more on these stories, plus breaking news and analysis at townhall.com. I'm Ron Taylor. The Treasury Department has moved to involve banks more deeply in President Trump's immigration crackdown. More from Bob Agnew.
8: Treasury has issued new guidance allowing banks to share information about suspected customers more freely. It's part of the administration's effort to remove undocumented workers from the banking system. The changes are framed as a crackdown on fraud and crime. In May, the president signed an executive order requiring banks to scrutinize customer citizenship. The new guidance expands banks' ability to share information, including flags tied to immigration status. Bob Agner reporting.
3: A federal judge has ordered the Trump administration to restore sites changed under an executive order that sought to eliminate inappropriate content at national museums, parks, and landmarks. U.S. District Judge Angel Kelly's ruling Friday also ordered the government to pause any additional changes and submit status reports. More on these stories at townhall.com. I'm Ron Taylor.
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1: Got to have ELO from time to time, right? A little Electric Light Orchestra, Twilight on Coast to Coast AM. That's from 81. It was big over in the UK as well as here, and known for its little dreamy atmosphere connection to the film Time. And that's a track from the 81 album Time. That's the British rock and roll band ELO. It's really about a concept of time travel to the year 2095. There you go. That's our kind of music, right? Connie Willis continuing here on Coast to Coast AM. And we've been talking with James Gilliland. One of the things he mentioned was the Shining Ones. Okay, did you hear when he mentioned that? So FYI, Gary Osborne, our next guest, is coming up, so I want you to stick around. He co-authored The Shining Ones. That's the world's most powerful secret society revealed. It was co-authored by Gary Osborne, our guest tonight, and also Philip Gardner. And it was first published in the early 2000s. And then it later expanded into some revised editions, so we can talk to him about that a little later on. And you can talk with James Gilliland next, because we're going to open up the line so that you can call him too. Here, that's next here on Coast to Coast AM.
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3: It is Coast to Coast AM that you're listening to. Hey there, everybody. Willis Weekend here. Connie with you. Having a good time tonight, enjoying the music. And the people and the guests. And, of course, come on, you all know this one just feels right, doesn't it? A little Frank Sinatra, New York, New York. And why would I do that? Well, you know, come on, when New York wins, this is what happens. Everybody starts feeling like, hey, man, the city just, like, stood up, straightened up their jacket and said, that's right. The Knicks have done it. They beat the San Antonio Spurs 94-90. Game 5, they win the NBA Finals 4-1 in an amazing comeback. Their first championship was since 73. So that's 53 years of waiting, hoping, believing, just hanging in there. Right? That's what you do in that big city. And Brunson put up, 45 points? And New York gets its moment once again. And I've said this before, but the beauty of sports, it brings cities together, countries together, it brings people together. So tonight, start spreading the news. New York, New York. Congratulations. I know y'all are still partying, because that's what New York does.
4: In old New York.
3: You deserve
4: if I can make it
3: for us to play this for you.
4: I'll make it anywhere.
3: That's true.
4: Up to you, New York, New York.
3: I miss it. I haven't been back to New York since the, 80s, maybe 90s. And I know it's changed a lot, but it's still the Big Apple. Connie Willis here. We're just enjoying the music, enjoying the conversation. We got Gary Osborne coming up later, but before talking about the Penniston Code. Before that, though, we're still talking with James Gilliland. You can call if you'd like. Whoop, the lines are already full. Wait a minute. What's going on with that? You guys are good. I always like having the full phone calls. Everything's set up. So I'll get to you in a second. We've got to bring James back up. James, they love you. They always want to talk to you. It's always a big deal. But, okay, so I was asking you, what would you like to talk about next? You gave me a few ideas, but then you said we could do another intention experiment like the old days. What is that? What? Wait a minute. Should I even ask?
5: Yeah.
3: Oh,
5: well,
3: no.
5: I was listening to, before I came on, you're playing some old Art Bell archives. And
3: oh, yeah.
5: I really miss Art Bell because he was, you know, the king. He really asked the right questions. He was solid. And he was blown away when we brought all the evidence up, you know, with the triple PhD Boeing engineers and Air Force base commanders and air traffic controllers. And he brought them on the air and they testified on the air. But it was great. But I think it was his idea. And he said, let's do an intention experiment to see if we can create contact, you know, on a global level.
3: I know what you're talking about. Okay.
5: And we did. And it was such a success. He said, he said, unfortunately, there's so many people that texted and called and everything that they couldn't even get back to it. But he brought a lot of people on the air that night and they were having amazing experiences. And they did what we said. And all of a sudden they just saw ship after ship. You know, ships came in really close and powered up and everything. It was pretty amazing.
3: Was that in different cities? Like you would call in from different cities across the U.S.?
5: Yeah.

0: complaining.
1: People were all over the people were calling it. I think it was different countries too. I'm not sure, yeah, but it was, sure, it was sure, huge. It was very big. You know, it really went over.
0: That's amazing. I believe. I think I remember that. By the way, I think I remember that happening. So that's why I was like, "What? What are you talking about? Like the old day? I got you. We'll have to do that sometime. That sounds like fun." But I want to hear some of your other stories.
1: Could do is just
0: here.
1: Tell people how to do it, and then you don't have to be.
0: That would be great.
1: You won't get slammed with a bazillion emails and calls and everything else.
0: Wanting to know how to do that. Yeah, yeah. Do that. I'd like to hear this of how to do it. So.
1: Yeah, it's really simple. It's so simple, it's ridiculous. But like the lamas say, you know, the enlightenment, the path to enlightenment is so damn simple that everybody misses it. That's why there's so few enlightened people. And they say, get out in nature and just focus on love and joy and bliss until you become it, you know, and do rhythmic breathing and things like that. And it's all about focusing, and whatever you focus on, you're going to create. But the, it's the same thing with contact, is the mind in which you seek is the mind in which you connect. So we have to rise to the occasion. And when we focus on love and joy and bliss and merge with it and send that out to the universe, and you qualify it with, you know, only benevolent, spiritually and technologically advanced beings, you know, none of the negative stuff. And that's what we did on the show. And it really is that simple. You just go outside and you know, pull up a chair and meditate and focus on love and joy and bliss and with the intention of making contact. And you'll be surprised what happens, because these beings are very telepathic. They're very, very loving. They're very spiritual and technologically advanced, and they'll pick it up. And a lot of times they'll put on a show, you know, and also too, the techniques on healing these, any unseen negative influences, they're on the website and they're in all my books as well, because I felt it was really important to put that in there. But as long as you set the intent and you focus on love and joy and bliss, that's the type of beings you're going to connect with.
0: Well, I hope everybody heard that, so you don't have to email me and ask me that. You can listen to it again.
1: Don't be surprised. when Art did this experiment, so many people called in and freaked some people out, because all these ships were just appearing right in front of them and hovering and powering up. And it was global. There's people from Canada, all different countries were calling in. They said it worked. They were surprised. The skies are full of ships right now, too. You know, they don't want you to know that, but.
0: I think they're always full of them, it seems like.
1: Yeah, a lot of them are cloaked right now, but they're jockeying for parking space right now, especially over the ranch. I'm not kidding you. There are fleets and fleets flying over the ranch right now.
0: Where are you?
1: We're in Washington. We're right at the base of Mount Adams.
0: Okay, so you are there right now, though. I mean, but you're there right now.
1: Yeah, I'm here right now. Right now, okay. I can just walk out the door right now, and with my camera, and I can probably film about 20 ships in 2 minutes.
0: Good stuff. You know what? One time I was at the beach off of Longboat Key. I was like the only one on the beach. And if anybody knows Longboat Key, they understand that, yeah, it's 12 Mile Island, but it's very residential. So you could be the only one on the beach, because they all go to bed. They eat at 4 and they go to bed at 9. So I'm at the beach at night, and I literally saw this. I couldn't believe it. It was a highway. That's what it looked like. And these ships, different ships, they were right behind each other, as in single file line, like traffic coming up, from up in the sky down toward like my direction of sitting on the beach, and then curved off to the right and then up again. And I saw it and I thought, oh, look at that. And I looked away and I looked back going, did I just see that? I looked at it again. I'm like, that totally looks like a ship, and that's a different ship and a different ship.
1: Yeah.
0: That was amazing. That was so cool. I mean, it looked like stuff from, you know, you've seen on Star Trek and all that. It was amazing. So we got a bunch of people on the phone. I'm sorry.
1: I'm saying, like, everybody wants to dismiss them as satellites, but there's just a few visible satellites at night. There are a lot of satellites up there, but they're not visible. And when they're making
0: this, was even close, so though.
1: Every color and every shape and size, and you got it on film, that you definitely have something. And you know, it's also too late at night. The sun is behind the earth. Everything above you is in the earth's shadow. And these objects are self-illuminated. They're not satellites.
0: That's right.
1: They're not reflecting
0: That's
1: light.
0: Right.
1: And
0: That's
1: people
0: right.
1: don't
0: this,
1: take that into account. But
0: yeah, and know. This wasn't even a little light. This wasn't like a light in the sky. This was just huge. Shit, I saw them. I couldn't believe it. I'm like, I can't believe I'm seeing that right in front of me, that close to me. It wasn't
1: like
0: a
1: every
0: pie.
1: Night here. That's pie. Going on every night here. It's happening right now. There's a bunch of people out there watching the ships right now.
0: You have a cool place. And you can tent out there, right? You can bring your RV, you can bring your tents.
1: Yeah, we have some rooms that you can rent. We have tents. You know, we have it's like glamping. You know, we have a really nice showers and bathrooms, and so it's not too rough. And really having a tent's the best way to go, because you're on the land, and the land is just supercharged, you know, energetically. And we're in what the government calls it the purple zone, where the magnetic fields are very thin. It's an anomaly, and they know about it. And so it's very easy to make contact there, or even people have spontaneous healings there on a regular basis, because the masters are just walking around the grounds. You can get photographs of them.
0: And what was the, I remember walking around in a circle, that maze. What was that?
1: Oh, yeah. Yeah, there's two circles. One is a galactic medicine wheel, and it was done in the Hopi tradition. And then there's another Pleiadian circle that has real strong Pleiadian energy. And people go out there and sit. And there's a lot of people that have come out. Like Jimmy Church came out and walked into the Hopi circle, you know, and he almost hit the ground. He went down on his knees and went out of body and had an incredible experience.
0: I think the better, cooler story is something you tell me that I know of him personally, and I was talking with him before he ever went to where you are, and I was on his show. And that's Clyde Lewis, our buddy Clyde Lewis.
1: Oh, yeah.
0: And I was on a show talking about Bigfoot and things like that. And then he went to your place and he saw a blonde one, right? He was reading the newspaper.
1: Yeah.
0: Out on the back.
1: Yeah. It ran right up to him and skidded and stopped. And I saw it. There's two other people that saw it, and he kind of freaked out. He goes, I'm not talking about it. Nobody's going to believe this. And I said, hey, we have the footprints. You know, we have the prints. You've got two other witnesses. I said, you really should talk about it, you know, and talk about how, you know, they're benevolent. You know, if you go out there with ill intent, you might have a bad experience. But if you're respectful and you go out there and bring gifts and things like that, and
0: they will be too.
1: Yeah, they'll respect you back, you know. So we have a juvenile one named DeLockey that likes to shape cars, and a lot of people have seen that.
0: They love that, yeah.
1: And he's just having fun, you know. He'll go up and shake some, leaves big handprints on the cars and things. But
0: yeah, I get tons of those. It is, to me, that's just amazing to get. I love to get that. I know it's probably no big deal. You've had a lot of times, but I find it interesting that they have handprints, fingerprints. They have all that going on. It's like, wait a minute, they have an individual fingerprint just like we do. So,
1: well, you know, we put peanut butter out, and it has to be organic, and apples too. If you put like five apples out and three are organic and two aren't, they'll leave the two. They either smell something on them or smell the wax or whatever else they put on them, but they won't eat it. And they'll take the peanut butter, take the lid off, scoop it out, eat it, put the lid back on, and put it back on top of the post.
0: More, please.
1: Yeah. And so I go, okay, you show me an animal that can do that. A raccoon could probably get the lid off, but they're not going to put the lid back on and put it back on the post. You know, so
0: I'm gonna try to grab one call at least here before we take our break. We've got another Jim, wildcard line number one, Jim out of New York, where they're all having a good time. Are you partying a little bit about the game there, Jim, or what? Welcome to Coast, Jim. How are you?
2: Hello. I'm from New York.
0: You're from New York. I know. Are you partying out there, too? Like, your Knicks won? Are you good with that? Or no, no big deal?
2: I know nothing about it. I never listened to sports.
0: True New Yorker. I love it. I love it. What can we do for you, Jim?
2: I have a comment and a question. Now, under two presidents of the United States, Grover Cleveland and Dwight D. Eisenhower, both of them signed treaties with the Orion Confederation, the aliens, the Greys, and so on.
1: Yeah.
2: So my question is, why the heck are we doing all this investigation in the legislature, putting on this whole pony show when our own government knows we're collaborating with them with technology exchange and so on?
1: You know, I agree with you 100%. I mean, this has been going on since the 30s. And we've had anti-gravity and counter-gravity, you know, even like med-bed technology, all of that since the late 60s. We don't need rockets to go to the moon and Mars. We've been doing that for a long time. I think this is a show. It's a show for the muggles, you know, to bring the muggles up to speed, basically, or the people that are just been in the dark all their life. But it's a limited hangout and it's a controlled narrative. And it's time to go to the next level, you know, which, you know, we have the next level, and all they got to do is come and we'll give them all the information, basically.
0: Thanks for the phone call. What do you think? Do you think it's going to happen in our lifetime?
1: Are you asking me? Yeah, it's unavoidable,
0: yeah.
1: Because the Palladians are in control and they have more genetic stock than any other race here. They're going to do their own disclosure, and it's already happening. It's happening in the skies right now. There's a lot of things going on in the sky. I mean, we're having everything happen from massive, you know, X-class flares, CMEs, you know, severe weather, like ships, you know, plasma ships, orbs, everything is happening in the sky right now. And people are filming it all over the world. You know, just massive light ships doing crazy things. And you know, there is CGI and there is AI stuff going on, too, as well, which is sad. I wish they wouldn't do that. But the real deal is up there, too. And there's a lot of people getting videos and photographs.
0: You wish that they didn't do what with AI?
1: Well, they're making a bunch of fake videos and CGI and stuff.
0: That's the worst.
1: And it's kind of muddy. They're doing it on purpose to muddy the waters, you know. So you go, it's all CGI, and it's one of the games they play.
0: Yeah. When you say they, who are you talking about?
1: Deep state boys. You know,
0: okay.
1: Control narrative. They want to keep, you know. You know, really think about it. If you've got fuelless energy and you've got anti-counter gravity and you've got healing technology beyond your imagination, you know, what does that do? To the industry,
0: population,
1: you know, big pharma, you know, oil and gas, all that stuff. We haven't needed any of that stuff for like a long time.
0: I guess it keeps us to where. Well, I don't know. You can go into many answers that way, so I won't even go there, because I'll just wait and see all that kind of stuff myself. I'll leave that to you. You're in charge of that kind of information. So we've got James Gilliland with us, and he's just got one more segment, so a lot more people on the phones. We will take your calls here, so stay where you are. And just enjoy some music, and I hope you're enjoying the evening like I am. Thanks for being here. Connie Willis on Coast to Coast AM.

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1: And I wanted to talk to you anyway about the UFO reports, what you think of them.
2: The best thing about it is it's really exciting. We got complete vindication because basically what happened was is the government admitted that we don't know what these spots, these objects, these bright lights are, but basically you can help the government because the thing we're finding out is government's not that bright and they need our help. So that's where Coast to Coast AM comes in and George Norrie comes in. Because you're going to have people on here that will give the government investigators an idea where to look, how to look, and what to look for. So it really does a lot of validation of the history of this show. And this is a huge step forward to getting to the truth because for the first time, we have the U.S. government admitting that there's something to this. Really admitting there's something to this. And that's the big step for all of us.
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3: In the mid-1970s, Fleetwood Mac seemed to have hit the end of its road. On the advice of their producer, they decided to take a chance on two little-known musicians, Lindsey Buckingham and Stevie Nicks. Christine McVie tells us about Over My Head, the first hit off the new lineup's debut album.
4: That was written about a guy who shall not be named because he's quite well-known. It was one of the first songs we did on the White Fleetwood Mac album. And it was the least developed song of all, and we knew it needed something. We played it. And played it, and I wasn't too crazy about it at all. Until a brainstorm happened, and I said, why don't we get in like a cheap Farfisa or a Vox Continental or something? Lo and behold, that's exactly what it needed. It just tied all the other parts together, and we started adding to it, and then I re-sung it, and it ended up being one of the first singles, I think.
0: Has anybody told you about Coast to Coast AM tonight?
5: 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We'll look at UFOs. 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And we'll also look at conspiracies and what it all means to you, the listeners of Coast to Coast AM.
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1: It is Coast to Coast AM. I am Connie Willis, and this is Alan Parsons Project, Sirius, 1982. It was originally an instrumental album opener, and then, of course, it became one of their most recognized songs, very mysterious. And then what happens is it rolls right into Eye in the Sky. Okay, so really, Sirius is alone by itself. Goes right into Eye in the Sky. Everybody loved it so much that that's what they, you know, they keep it together like that. And a lot of people use it for like their sports teams, broadcasters, event productions worldwide. So good stuff. I just tried to stay a little spooky tonight, you know, and this whole weekend with songs that you could be just outside and looking up into the Milky Way kind of thing. So I hope that's happened. Now, a lot of you have called me up and said, hey, what is that tune? Connie, what was that? What was that? Some of you asked me, what was that tune you played? I don't know. I think it was like 3 months ago. I'm like, oh, my gosh. You know, I think it was snowing. So that's hard for me. So if you try to remember, like, the next day you want to know, you don't have to wait to contact me. And there's so many outlets for me to reach out to you and find you. And you find me that you can just go to our website and you can go to the show. And what you can do is, at the with all the information, all you have to do is look down, and you'll see bumper music. And then you'll know what the song was that we played. So you don't have to wait 3 months for me to maybe answer by the time I get to you. Or, you know, maybe you don't have to worry about it in 3 months when you remember it and you want to ask me, and I have no clue. Now, that's the best way to do it. All the information you'll ever need is on our website, coasttocoastam.com.
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1: It's Sakosa. Yeah. Hey there, Connie Willis with you. Hey, I want to remind you of a couple of things that's happening this weekend. Sunday, tomorrow. Well, it's Sunday in some of the areas where you guys are right now listening. It's Flag Day, so put your flag out. I don't care what side you're on, put your flag out. It's Flag Day, and be proud that you live in America. Or, well, you know, even, I guess, that, does that work for the Canadians as well and everybody else that listens? Does that work? Is it just Flag Day for everybody, or is it just us? If you know that answer, let me know. That'd be interesting for me, because I don't know. Everybody put their flags out. It's just to say, hey, here we are, you know. It's also National Bourbon Day tomorrow, so remember that. In fact, I've got a special show tomorrow night if you'd like to know about that, ConnieWillis.com. And let's see. Father's Day is the next weekend. I just don't want you to forget those things, because these are all important markers. Okay. They're all very important, and that's not one to forget. Even if your father has passed, you still celebrate Father's Day with him. You got to say something at least, right? So I know I do, and I hope you all do the same, because I know that they're listening. You're definitely listening. Got a lot of people on the phones wanting to talk to Mr. James Gilliland, who is telling us everything he knows, all his secrets, all ways to do really cool things to protect yourself, and also to have some sort of contact too, whether it's independent or with friends. And he's also got a place for you to go visit. You can go to Assetti Ranch. And you know what? Can you go to the one in Hawaii yet? Or no?
5: Not yet. We're it's kind of a long story, but we partnered up with somebody to create East Eddy, Hawaii, and it didn't turn out well. I mean, it's a long story, but we still have a place there. We have a 7-acre ranch, but we've got to build the facilities now to have people there. And so there's just a small amount of people. We have done some sky watches there and some other things, but it, it's kind of sad, but we had big ideas. We were going to partner up with the dolphin and the whale community, and we ended up having to do everything ourselves. And we had amazing whale watches. We had a baby whale try to come on the boat, basically, and the parents are right there, and they're trying to join us on the boat. It was pretty crazy, but, yeah, so we had a major setback, you know, just because people who weren't who they said they were and didn't follow through on their agreements, you know. But it's a long story, but I don't want to go there.
1: All right. We got enough for sure, but we got a lot of calls. Yeah. So let's go to wild card line number two, talk to Jimmy out of North Carolina. Hey there, Jimmy. How you doing?
6: Doing all right. Thank you, Connie. And hi, James. I got a couple comments, I guess, or speculations. One is I do agree that a lot of the contacts are spiritual in nature, and as such, there's a range of negative through positive variations of that. The second is I speculate that why the U.S. government is going through disclosure right now. I think because the aliens or whatever entities out there have given us a lot of warning ahead of time that it's a new age astrological age, that there's new development in the human DNAs or awakening, I guess, that they will start showing up if the U.S. government or most governments don't acknowledge it. They'll be just embarrassed themselves, I guess. So that's why they are starting to allow some of this information to bleed through or becoming available. And a lot of the things that James mentioned, like med beds or fuelless energy devices, if those things start showing up, we'll still have a lot of problems here to how to do that, because if med beds are around in healing, then a lot of people don't need doctors or hospital treatments anymore, less pharmaceutical products to buy every month for prescriptions and free energy devices. Let's say if we had something like a small dorm fridge or a full household fridge that can power the whole house, then public utilities company and atomic generators, power generators are going to be out of business, or they can only cater to commercial customers. And most of the residential customers will have their own devices. And that affect a lot of the economic system, including, let's say, car engines and truck buses, plane, and they'll put oil and gas out of business, industries or company wholesale too. So a lot of things we upside down when those things happen. And they still don't know how to deal with it, I don't think. So that's why they are scrambling on that, but they still have to go through disclosure. That's my speculations.
1: Mm-hmm. Yeah, that's nice. Definitely. What do you have to say about that?
5: That is the problem. It's not really a problem because if you think abundantly, you know, we're working our butts off trying to make ends meet, but when you have replicators and you have everything else, is transportation is free and things like that, you know, your need to make that money is way down. I mean, you don't have to pay all those massive bills and other problems, and you know, and so it's going to really free the people up and to become more creative, and even, you know, maybe even find out why they're here, you know, and their own unique soul purpose for incarnating and things like that, because they don't have their nose to the grindstone. But it's going to happen. It's not, I like that saying, resistance is futile. You know, it's the DNA is activating, people are becoming more telepathic. We have a salamander gene that's going to be activated, that's going to allow us to heal ourselves. There's so many things happening right now with the sun, which is activating a lot of this stuff and DNA changes and things like that, that, you know, basically a whole new world is coming and we have to adjust to it. And it's going to be a whole different financial system too. You know, the QFS, the quantum financial system, is going to kick in, and we're not going to be, you know, under all the debt and all the other problems that we've been dealing with. So,
1: What is that? What is that system, that financial QFS system? What's that like?
5: Well, it's mirrored all the other banks, and it's just a whole different system, and it won't be involved with the feds and the other agencies. You know, it's going to be our system tied to the Treasury, but it's going to eliminate a lot of the funds that say we're just going into pockets and not coming back to the people. You know, it's going to be a whole cleanup process with that.
1: I do believe that everything will change when all that happens, but is there always going to be a currency? Is there a way to live life without a currency? Does every planet with people on it or beings on it, is everybody dealing with some sort of currency? Isn't there?
5: No, if you don't. You know, especially if you get up in the higher dimensional stuff, they don't need currency. They just manifest whatever they want, and they've all got replicators and things like that. They don't have Walmarts and all these other things because they're not necessary. But
1: they might need a Walmart or two. I'm right next to the headquarters over here. I gotta be cool. They're nice people.
5: Yeah. Well, when you become that advanced, you know, you live a totally different lifestyle. Most of them live more simply, and they live closer to nature, and you know they don't
1: without thinking about it.
5: Yeah, and it's not nothing. It's gone basically, and we're moving into that kind of a frequency where we are going to start manifesting things much faster and quicker, and it's kind of slow right now, but we do create our own realities and we manifest people and events to us according to our consciousness. And when we raise in consciousness, you know, we're going to, you know, all that's going to be accelerated, and it's going to really free the people. And that's basically where we're going. But it's all in place already. I think they're going to flip the switch, you know, within definitely within a month.
1: Really? Within a month?
5: Yeah. On a lot of this stuff. It's not going to be business as usual, but there's going to be a little chaos in the flip over, but eventually it's going to be really good.
1: So within the month, you think what, that we're going to see more proof, or they're going to say it, or that the ETs are going to say something?
5: Well, disclosure is going to happen because the ETs are going to do it. They're already doing it now.
1: Yeah.
5: And the QFS, they're going to launch that probably before the 4th of July, either on the 4th of July. I'm not sure, but everything's going to be exposed. You know, we have no idea who's running things, and we are going to find out and why everything's been suppressed. That's all going to come out. But we're going to go through like a lifetime of evolution in just months. You know, it's going to move very quickly.
1: Wild card line number 3, let's talk to Lewis out of Pennsylvania. Hey, Lewis, welcome to Coast AM. How are you tonight?
7: Hello, Connie. Thank you for taking my call. I have a comment, a question for James. I'll listen off the air. I saw the film Disclosure Day yesterday, and I agree with what you said yesterday. I think it's probably the best thing, the best piece of work Spielberg has done since Minority Report. And more or less, he gets, you know, the other three previous movies, Close Encounters, the E.T., the remake of War of the Worlds. He wraps them all up in a bow with this movie. But my question for you and James is, do you think there's a particular, like, I'm stunned what James just said, because I heard something along the same lines, but something along the lines of, I don't know if this is why they released the movie at this time. There's supposed to be some kind of a astrological lineup next month with Pluto, Uranus, Neptune, and Jupiter. Okay, thank you, Connie. I'll look out there.
1: All right. Thanks. Did you get that?
5: Yeah, there's we're in it right now. There's a major planetary lineup, and the sun's going ballistic, and that's going to be affecting our grid. So we have to bring in these new technologies. They're not, when you get these fearless energy technologies, they're not affected by the solar storms and things like that. They have a field around them. It's a different animal, different kind of energy, and we have it now. We have it ready to go. We just have to implement it. But the, I'm trying to remember what it was kind of, I wasn't exactly sure what his question was, but I think
1: it was some of the planets.
5: I haven't seen the movie, so
1: lining
5: I can't,
1: up.
5: Yeah. I haven't seen the movie, so I can't really comment on it. But if it's anything like the other stuff, it's still going to be a limited hangout, and they're not going to talk about the spiritually and technologically advanced ones. It's going to be a lot more fear and suspense and the government after you and cover up. You know, it's going to be one of those things more than likely.
1: No, but I saw it. He saw it. It's not like that. You got to see it. You got to see it. Everybody, it's so funny to me that a lot of people in our industry, in our genre, are saying certain things about the film and they haven't even seen it. Now, let me tell you, I didn't want to go see it because I thought, oh, it's going to be exactly like you're thinking and other people were thinking. But it's not like that. It's not a fantasy thing. It is more from the experiencers. They actually dealt with experiencers and pretty well. I think you'd be happier about it.
5: What was the focus? I mean, if you don't mind me asking, but was it the focus on the benevolent, spiritually and technologically advanced ones, or was it more like the Greys and the Orion? There's the Orion Alliance, which are the reptilians and Greys and all these other guys. Did they show
1: it's more
5: any
1: about
5: Nordics?
1: Us. It's more about us.
5: They didn't show any like Nordics or any of the
1: They showed a taller Grey.
5: Yeah.
1: And they don't listen to anybody, don't want to spoil it for you, but they showed, you know, Roswell, and they showed Kexburg, and they didn't get into Rendlesham or anything like that. They showed those two things, but it was really about the experiencers, and to me that was nice because somebody recognized us and what we go through and what happens to us, and it's not like heavy into that, but it's enough to where people like you and I go, Well, they brought that up. Thanks. You know, that's cool.
5: I'm waiting for the movie that comes out that's going to have these beautiful, loving beings show up and say, look, we know more about God and your history than you ever will. And this is the real story, and we're just here to help you advance and evolve. And you got to live under universal law, you know, which is universal peace and brother, sister, love and individual freedom and prosperity for all, and lay down a pattern. You know, I want to see something like that. That's what I want
1: to
5: see.
1: You'll be the one to make that documentary. That's your documentary.
5: Yeah.
1: You make that. You've done everything else out there. Time to make that. And you can get AI and you can create it within probably 5 days. So
5: yeah, you don't know me. I'm not a computer person. You know, give everybody the information and the idea. But if somebody wants to, I'm glad to work with them if they want to do something like that. But
1: you could do that. It would, you know what? Somebody will probably call you on that one because they'll want to work with you like that. Hey, we're going to take off because it's over. Thanks. Let me know if you do that documentary. But thanks for joining us again and telling us all your goodies. And anything else you want to say before we go? Got about 30 seconds.
5: Yeah, we just need to keep an open mind, loving heart, and pure intent, and stay out of fear, you know, and start being kind and loving to each other, and we'll get through this.
1: And the best way to learn more about you?
5: Yeah, just go to eseti.org. All the information's there, or eSETI Stargate. We're on YouTube, Rumble, and all the shows are there. And a lot of the footage is on there, too, if you want to see all the footage that we've been filming recently.
1: Yeah, y'all got to see it. So thanks, James. We'll talk to you soon. Thanks for joining us.
5: All right, thanks for having me on the show. Have a good one.
1: Yeah, bye. Take care. Yeah, you guys definitely check out his site because he's got tons of images and tons of video. And it's amazing, especially when you see it yourself from the ranch. So I'm hoping everything works out in Hawaii so I can go see it out there. Holy cow. Wow, beautiful stuff. All righty, that was good. Thanks, everybody, for those phone calls. And now we're going to talk to Gary Osborne. He's going to be talking to us next, and we're going to hear about the Peniston Code from the Rendlesham incident, right? UFO in the UK. Remember that? The Peniston Code, ones and zeros? We're going to see what he's found out about that. So stay with us. More to come on Coast to Coast AM.

0: Hi, registered pharmacist Ben Fuchs here. I've been studying healthy bodies for 35 years, and what I've got to tell you may shock and surprise you, but if you listen up, it may change your life.
1: Moles are really typically not a big deal, and a lot of things get called moles that aren't really moles. Moles are little dark spots. They can be a sign of cancer if they change color or change shape. That's really what you want to be careful of, is moles that change color or change shape. Moles are typically benign, and they're not really a big deal for the most part. But every once in a while, somebody's going to have an unusual mole, a weird kind of mole, and those are the kind of moles that can develop into cancers, melanomas. Those are the really big problems. If you got a mole and it looks weird, it changes color, it changes outline, it grows, whatever. If it seems to be morphing in any kind of way, that's something that you really want to be careful of. Moles are typically, however, not, for most people, they're not really a big deal. So I wouldn't be messing around with them unless you suspect, unless it looks weird in any way. Like I say, it changes color, shape, or anything like that. If it's just a little mole, I wouldn't worry about it. Moles are typically just a pigmented issue. They can be raised or they can be flat, but it's basically just pigment. However, like I say, this is very important. If the change of shape looks weird, grows larger, whatever, in any kind of way, that's something that you really want to take care of because it can develop into a melanoma. So skin darkening, hyperpigmentation, blotchy skin is a sign of number one, excess cortisol, number two, excess estrogen, and number three, deficiencies in antioxidants. Those are the three main causes of hyperpigmentation. If you want a fourth cause, prescription drugs can do it too. Probably because prescription drugs mess up cortisol. 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
2: News this hour from Town Hall. I'm Ron Taylor. Momentum for a deal to end the Iran war is growing. Pakistan says an agreement is closer than ever. And as correspondent Lou Garrett reports, President Trump asserts it will be signed later today.
4: Pakistan's Prime Minister said on Saturday that a deal is closer than ever before and is expected to be signed in the next 24 hours. Pakistan is preparing for an electronic signing of the agreement, followed by technical level talks next week. Part of the deal includes provisions for Iran's nuclear program. Iran's foreign minister has said that terms of the dealing with the program would be finalized in the 60 days after the initial agreement is signed.
2: While the latest inflation numbers are concerning, conservatives say President Trump's policies are holding the line despite global pressures.
5: The consumer price index rose 4.2% in May, driven largely by higher energy costs tied to the war with Iran. Conservatives argue that despite those external pressures, inflation under President Trump remains significantly lower than in the early Biden years. They say pro-growth policies are helping offset rising gas prices, while calling for further action to bring inflation back under control. I'm Bill Alexander.
2: Homeland Security Secretary Mark Wayne Mullen says the Trump administration has located unaccompanied migrant children who were previously unaccounted for during the Biden administration.
6: We found 146,000 kids so far. 146,000 kids.
7: That's the head of Homeland Security, Mark Wayne Mullen, who estimates about 450,000 children went missing during the 4 years our southern border was wide open during the Biden-Harris administration under the direction of then Homeland Chief Alejandro Mayorkas. Mullen telling reporters it's believed some of these kids were sexually assaulted.
6: Some of these kids claim that they were raped 600 to 700 times.
7: Laura Winters reporting.
2: You'll find more news and analysis at townhall.com. I'm Ron Taylor reporting.
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2: Wisconsin Republican Senator Ron Johnson tells the Salem Radio Network that his investigation shows both the FDA and CDC covered up extremely concerning data regarding the safety of COVID vaccines on children.
9: Three successive months, Dr. Sharson, she's a data mining expert, so is warning them, continued to do data runs, showed more very serious adverse events, and they blew her off. They told her to cease and desist. Let me add, the CDC used a different technique for data mining. It called the proportional reporting ratio. And a bunch of us in 2022 were asking to see that data, the results of it. Finally, they released it to Epoch Times, showing all, the PRR was showing all kinds of safety signals, and they just blew it off.
2: Legislation in two of the nation's most populous states could force 3D printers to come equipped with technology blocking them from making guns. A first-of-its-kind law limiting three-dimensional firearm printing recently passed in New York. More news at townhall.com. AI giant Anthropic said Friday it's taking its latest artificial intelligence models offline to comply with a directive from the Trump administration.
10: The export controls mark the U.S. government's most significant steps to date to restrict access to the most advanced AI models. Anthropic released Fable widely this week. That model is a limited version of the even more advanced Mythos, to which the company has tightly limited access due to cybersecurity fears. In a statement, Anthropic said it disagrees with the government's handling of the matter, saying it received the directive from the U.S. government Friday afternoon, and it did not specify the national security concerns. Bernie Bennett, Washington.
2: If you think you can ignore all the hubbub around SpaceX, Elon Musk, and IPOs, your 401k will not. Musk's rocket company launched 19% higher the first day of trading for its stock Friday, making it worth a total of $2.1 trillion. SpaceX will soon join some high-profile stock indexes. More on these stories at townhall.com.
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1: Robin Trower, Bridge of Sighs, 1974, on Coast to Coast AM. Never a major chart hit, but man, one of the most respected guitar recordings in rock history. That's what I tried to find, some of that. That's just good late night radio music right there. A little spooky. Totally atmospheric. So I'm glad that you guys have been with me this Willis weekend. And tomorrow, Richard Sherritt will be here. He's going to be, he's got serial killer hauntings and data center boom. That all sounds pretty good. Gary Osborne coming up next here on Coast to Coast AM.
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1: It's Coast to Coast AM, Connie Willis here with a reminder, Flag Day tomorrow, which is Sunday, which is today in some areas right now that's listening right now. It's Flag Day. Just want to remind everybody, it's Bourbon Day, President Trump's birthday, half of you are cheering, yay! Father's Day is next weekend, okay, next weekend, don't forget it. And throughout the week, once I say goodbye to you guys, you can, catch me. I'm going to be interviewed by a lover of Coast to Coast AM for sure. Gary Anderson, you guys know him, Hidden Realms. That'll be the late night show with him, the 26th. I hope you guys get to tune in. Really fun guy and big in the history of this type of genre as well as radio itself. It's Military Pride Month too. And, I think I've nailed everything except that I will be on a creepy hotspot later in next month. And if you guys want to know anything, just go to my website at ConnieWillis.com and you can join the newsletter for free. And then you'll learn about all those different things because I always like to keep you up to par on what's happening, what not to forget, what to remember, how to, you know. Father's Day especially, some people do. Dads are pretty good about it. Never forget Mother's Day. Dads are a little better about it, but you still don't do something like that. We have a guest on tonight. I don't think maybe you were on Coast at least one time. I think you were on Coast before, but I think it's been a long time. Gary Osborne is with us tonight. He's a researcher and author. He's going to be discussing the Penniston Code, and that's the very famous binary code downloaded into the mind of James Penniston, Sergeant James Penniston, after he put his hands on the UFO during the Rendlesham UFO incident of 1980, right? He put his hand. He was touching it on the top, on the backside, sliding around as he was moving, looked under the hood. He did like everything. Amazing. And then he's writing it all down as if it's nothing. He's got all these other men, like 11 or something out there just stuck, frozen, not even, I don't know. I think their souls were taken while he's just examining and checking out this UFO that's just hovering right there. And at one point when he put his hand on this one particular area, I think there was some signs embossed, some sort of symbols that were embossed up. I think they were up. He's feeling that around. And then he got this download, right? This download happened. And what that was a bunch of ones and zeros. And at one point, he wrote all that down. And people have been trying to figure out what that's been. They've been trying to decode it ever since 1980. So one of the people that works with James Penniston himself is Gary Osborne. And Gary is like, hey, I know what's going on here. I may not know all of it, but I got a pretty good idea. Would you say that's about right, Gary? Or you're still far away from all the answers, or you're just figuring it out?
2: Hello, Connie. Connie Willis. Nice to see you. Well, I'm
1: Gary
2: not seeing
1: Osborne.
2: You, but I can hear you really clear. It's really good. And what you just said there, how you gave his account, that was pretty good.
1: Thanks.
2: You must have read the first book. You must have read the first book.
1: The War and Peace book that's like 8,000 pages. You guys keep updating that book, man. It's like, holy cow, that could be a 12-book series already, right? At least a three.
2: Someone was upset that it was too big a book, you know?
1: It could have been me. No. Well, the thing about it is you all update it constantly. So if anybody ever gets it, right, it's a constant update. So that's pretty cool. Yeah. But the other thing is whenever if you get to a point in the book and you're not sure what it is or you want to know more information, there's the notes right on that same page, right? Right on that same page. Whose idea was that? It was a great idea.
2: Well, on the same page. All I can say is me and Jim are on the same page, yeah.
1: Well, you got that
2: With this code.
1: now, you've

0: written many books. Can you just tell us about the books first? Because we actually talked about Shining Ones tonight a little bit.
1: Oh, right. Okay, that's good. I'm quite proud of that book, actually.
0: Yeah.
1: Yeah, the first one was The Serpent Growl, which I co-authored with Philip Gardner, and the second one, The Shining Ones. Well, the first one was published in 2005 with Watkins Publishing. Second one was 2006, the year after, and that was The Shining Ones. And I was the one who wrote most of that book because Philip Gardner didn't want really anything to do with it because he'd already had a book out called The Shining Ones. And so the publishers wanted this to be a revised book of his earlier one, which he had published himself. So, I wrote most of that book. And also Scott Crichton, co-authored with Scott Crichton, who's a Giza researcher, and that was The Giza Prophecy. Never liked that title. Never liked it. It kind of conjured up, you know, crystal balls and tea leaves and that. But actually, that was the publishers who wanted that title. So it was The Giza Prophecy. But actually, the word prophecy kind of prophesied all what's happening now, because all this work I've been doing on the code, it actually is related to that book I did with Scott Crichton.
0: Oh,
1: and I'll talk about that later.
0: Okay.
1: And then I did the book with Jim. Jim always wanted a book about his account and the aftermath, you know, the years following. And so he said it, well, because I was working on the code already, which he had commissioned me to, he wanted to get a book out which just laid out his account and the aftermath, and that could be the foundation for a book on the code, which I was working on. So I agreed to that, and it took me 4 to 5 years in researching it all. And that book, the reason why it's so big is because it's 2 books in 1.
0: It's 3 books in 1.
1: Well, if you like. But it's mostly his account, okay? That's the main text of the book, is Jim's account of what he experienced and the aftermath. And I did all the research into the things that were going on around Jim that he wasn't always aware of, you know? And also other people who got involved, and interviews with some of the witnesses. And that all went into the end notes. So there's 2 books. It's like his account and there's the end notes, which give the facts of the incident, yeah, as far as we can gauge, yeah.
0: And that's the Rendlesham Enigma book
1: and,
0: one.
1: Yeah, the Rendlesham Enigma book one, yeah.
0: Okay.
1: And so now I've got a book coming out this year, which is going to be the second book in the series, and it's called The Timeless Conception, and it's about Giza, and it's actually just all based on one set of coordinates that was found in the binary code message. One set of coordinates, and it's led to a 720-page book. So, yeah.
0: And you tried to shorten it too, right? You shortened
1: yeah,
0: it.
1: Yeah, I've tried. I've been working on this now for so many years. Jim thought I'd given up on it. And so when I told him I'd actually finished it, he was surprised. Yeah. He couldn't believe it. So
0: can we get that now on Amazon? Is it out?
1: No, not yet. It's still being prepared for publication. It's going to be on Amazon. Yeah, because that was what we did with the first book, you know, the Rendlesham Enigma. That was sold on Amazon, and this is going to be sold on Amazon too.
0: Do books always take that long to write? I mean, like years?
1: No. Well, if you're money orientated, then you're going to rush books out, you know, every month or whatever. But no, I'm not like that. I want to give good value for money. Okay. So I will research everything meticulously. Okay. And
0: okay.
1: I did with the Rendlesham incident. I watched lots of videos, read papers, books, interviews, all kinds of things. And it took me 4 or 5 years to get that together. Yeah.
0: Wow. And it's kind of cool that, you know, anything that's about Jim himself, he's right there for you. He's just a phone call away.
1: Yeah, he is. We had many conversations, you know, about his account, because I had to get everything I could from him. And, you know, Jim is quite secretive, you know, because he's a military guy, and he was probably 1 of 8 people who had a top secret clearance, yeah, on that base, on Bentwaters base. Because you've got the twin bases, yeah, there's Bentwaters and Woodbridge in Suffolk in England. and he lived in Ipswich. Yeah, and so the incident happened in the Rendlesham Forest just outside those twin bases, which were loaned to the USAF by the RAF because of the Cold War. And it was one of the largest military bases that was during the Cold War, yeah.
0: And so how did you guys exactly meet? Did you know about the incident from being over in that area? How far away were you from that?
1: Oh, I was in actually, where was I?
0: You were closer than me, I'm sure, when this happened.
1: No, I was brought up in Peckham, London, southeast London, so that's my accent. And I hope everybody understands me because
0: I'm having trouble.
1: Yeah, no, some Americans don't really. Yeah, they. I couldn't hear him. I couldn't hear what he's saying. I couldn't make out. Well, I don't know. I'm just going to continue and try and make the best of it tonight. But yeah, so I was brought up in southeast London, Peckham. And I think by the time Jim contacted me, out of the blue this was, I was living in North Devon, you know, southwest England. Loads of beaches there. It was really nice. Now I'm living in Wisconsin.
0: Yeah.
1: With my wife. So, yeah. So when
0: You're
1: he
0: not
1: first contacted
0: me. At all.
1: Not really. So, when he first contacted me, what it was, there was a mutual friend. And he was talking about a dream he had where he heard someone say 23.5 degrees, okay? And he thought it might be temperatures on the planet, different regions on the planet. But no, it's the Earth's obliquity tilt angle, you know, in respect to the ecliptic plane. So this mutual friend, When he told her about this dream, she said, that's Gary Osborne's work, 23.5 degrees, because I was finding references, encoded references to that angle in paintings, mostly from the 17th century, but many different sources throughout history, okay? And some of these artifacts that have those angles, there's these keystones, Masonic keystones, that go back 7,000 years. So they have those angles on them, you know, the Earth's obliquity angles. And so at the moment, it's not 23.5, it's 23.43 degrees.
0: I was going to say, it's changed, yeah.
1: It's decreasing, yeah. It's kind of making its way to being upright very slowly. When Jim first contacted me, he put that in his title of his email, 23.5 degrees. So I was intrigued. I said, why did you put that in your title? Yeah, it was actually.
0: Smart move, yeah.
1: Why did you put that in your title, Jim? And he told me about the dream. And he did say again, I thought it was, you know, different temperatures, certain regions on the planet. I said, no, it's the Earth's axis obliquity angle. I said, in respect to the ecliptic plane. And he said, yeah, okay, I might have learned that at school or in military school, but I forgot it because it doesn't really, it's a fact that doesn't mean anything to me personally, see. And a lot of us are like that. You know, we learn it in school and we just forget about the, he said he forgot about the value. He didn't, you know, the actual angle. So then it went from there. And then he said to me, I want you to look at this code. And I'd been following, you asked me earlier if I'd been following the incident. Yeah, I had. Because I actually picked up the Sunday newspaper back in 1983. I think it was October 2nd. And it was the News of the World, which had on the front page, you know, UFO lands in Suffolk, and that's official. Yeah. So it was about the Rendlesham incident. And that was on the front page. And then there was like, in the center of the page, center of the paper, there was the story of the Rendlesham incident. So I was intrigued by that. I thought if there's anything that's going to, you know, probably make disclosure, it would be the Rendlesham incident because this happened on a military base, you know. And then over the years, I followed it. And I remember just before Jim Penniston contacted me, I was watching a documentary about the Rendlesham incident, and he was being portrayed by an actor. And I remember thinking that'd be an interesting guy to talk to. And then 2 weeks later, he phones me out the, well, not phones me, he emails me out the blue.
0: and then That's he pretty told cool. me,
1: yeah. And then he said, I want you to look at this code. I didn't know anything about the code. I hadn't really, even though I've been following it for years, throughout the years to see if there's any developments, I had missed the code part. Yeah. And he told me about that, and he sent me.
0: So you just wanted to know about what happened in general, because you didn't know about the ones and zeros. You just wanted to know because, hey, it's close by. You're following it. Military. Yeah. You had no idea about the extra big part of it.
1: No, I had no idea at all about the code. And he was telling me about it. And I thought, this is really kind of interesting. You know, now the thing is, I'd already written a book with, wrote that book with Scott Crichton, okay, and we got the last draft of the manuscript out to the publishers on the same week that Jim actually sent me the coordinates from the code, the coordinates that were found in the code, deciphered from the code, you know, by Joe Luciano.
0: Okay, now before you do that, okay, I get lost. Okay, how many pages of one? There, it's a bunch of ones and zeros. Is what was in his head, right? And I think it was within 12 hours or 24 hours that he just couldn't get it out of his head. So he finally wrote it down, and when he did, he could sleep. He could relax again.
1: Yeah.
0: And how many pages was that?
1: 16 notebook pages. 16. The notebook's quite small, and it had a ring binder to it, so he could take the pages out. Now the thing is, that's important because of what he did. You see, he experienced the encounter with that craft, and that night when he got back home, he still had the ones and zeros in his mind's eye. You know, he wouldn't leave him alone. It was making him feel sick. And he couldn't get sleep, and so around about 2 o'clock the next morning, which would be the December the 27th, because the incident, his incident happened on the 26th of December, which is Boxing Day in the UK, you know, Christmas, Boxing Day. And so that morning, he got up, made himself a cup of coffee, and he thought, I can write these down. If I write these down, I might feel better. So he got his notebook, which he used during the incident, because he was sketching those glyphs that you were talking about. Yeah?
0: Yeah. You're hearing
1: what's the music?
0: Right?
1: I'm amused.
0: To hear that. That's supposed to be cool, you know? Like, you're supposed to use it if you hear it. Use it, go with it, follow it. Well, that means we're about to take a break. So is that a good,
1: that's
0: a good spot to stop anyway, right? Okay, so.
1: Thanks, Connie.
0: So hold that thought, because we'll come back exactly on that thought when we come back, okay? So that we can understand what's going on, and you can tell me, because I don't understand the coordinates or anything like that. So anyway, we're talking about the Penniston Code. It is Gary Osborne is with us. He knows these numbers. He could probably read them out to you. He's been looking at them for so long, and we'll learn what he's decoded from it. So stay with us. This is going to be very interesting. I think you're going to really enjoy this, because I know a lot of you all want to go deeper in it, and so that's what we're going to do. So, don't go away. Gary Osborne, Connie Willis, Coast to Coast AM.

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1: And I wanted to talk to you anyway about the UFO reports, what you think of them.
2: The best thing about it is it's really exciting. We got complete vindication because basically what happened was is the government admitted that we don't know what these spots, these objects, these bright lights are, but basically you can help the government because the thing we're finding out is government's not that bright and they need our help. So that's where Coast to Coast AM comes in and George Norrie comes in. Because you're going to have people on here that will give the government investigators an idea where to look, how to look, and what to look for. So it really does a lot of validation of the history of this show. And this is a huge step forward to getting to the truth. Because for the first time, we have the U.S. government admitting that there's something to this. Really admitting there's something to this. And that's the big step for all of us.
3: Hey, I'm Ty Pennington with another one of Ty's tips. You know, a bed isn't a mattress, box springs, and pillows. 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But beds can be expensive. Well, let me suggest that a custom headboard can totally transform the look of your no-bed bedroom without breaking the bank. One idea for a quick and easy headboard is to use a three-sided mantle. The typical mantle opening is about 40 inches, perfect to frame a twin bed. If you have a full or queen-size bed, you can fill the mantle opening with decoration, like an upholstered panel, fabric curtain, or even plywood covered in wallpaper. Attaching a mantle or freestanding headboard to the wall isn't difficult, but do it right so you don't get bonked on the head in the middle of the night. Be sure to screw into the wall studs, but if the stud isn't where it needs to be, well, install a ledger board and attach the mantle to that, or use a French cleat. It's French, but it does work.
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4: 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We'll look at real science. 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
1: From 1975, Shine On You Crazy Diamond, Pink Floyd, from the Wish You Were Here album. It's perfect command in for long drives and star-filled skies and nights spent contemplating the unknown like we do, right? You do. I do. It was the song was actually inspired by former band member Syd Barrett, whose mysterious disappearance from public life became one of rock and roll's most talked about stories. I'm sure you know that one. And fans consider this Floyd's ultimate late-night journey. Shine On You Crazy Diamond. Coast to Coast AM, continuing with the good music. And, you know, a lot of you get a hold of me, and you ask me questions that the real answer is just go to my website. That's really it. It's all there at ConnieWillis.com. And I want to thank you, because when you do go there, there's some really cool things that are happening, I promise you. And when you find it, the letters and emails are just so nice. I don't know, can we say letters anymore? I guess emails and texts and messages that you leave me are really nice about it, because first of all, there's a newsletter and it's free and it'll tell you what's going on too, where you don't have to go to the site. The email will go to you. That's called Where's Willis. It's a lot of fun. You've heard me do that with George Norrie along the way. I'll call in and he's like, "Where's Willis?" I just love it. He's got the perfect voice, and he asks that, and I just smile before I give him an answer back, because I think it's really cool. So, like, here's some of the things I do. I've got a show, Blue Rock Talk. That's my signature show, and that's where we talk about interesting things. And then Connie After Dark is where you can have a drink with me, and it gets even more interesting, actually. But I put those together as one now. So it's a special combo price. And then, you know, this is what I do for a living. Then I have special shows, like tomorrow's National Bourbon Day. Well, I'm from Kentucky, so we got to do a bourbon show. It's a special bourbon show. And then next, a week from this week, I'll be up in the Rockies with the show that I do that is researching, communicating, contacting, talking with different advanced entities. So many really cool things. Yeah, Bigfoot, lights in the sky, strange lights, beams of light, sparkles, orbs. I call it the mitten people. There's some things that I've never heard anybody ever mention before, but I've seen. So I've had to give names to them just so I can recognize them when I see them again. And that's going to be next month. And you guys all want to go on that virtual investigation show, and I know it. And all you have to do is go to my site. And then a lot of you are winning money with my Win Any Lottery course that I have now. You're liking the course. You think it's easy, and you're making money with the lottery. You're using a pendulum. It's great. Lynn Buchanan, one of our great guests here on Coast to Coast AM, and one of my friends, he taught me this method a long time ago, and he said he didn't really like it as much as some of the other ones he had. So he allowed me to take it, and since like 2012, I've had some books out with it, but I got the course out now, and you guys are winning money. So that's pretty cool, and you know that there's a way to win the jackpot. That's all intuition related. So if you're good, it's not a scam. It is, if you have a good intuition, you're going to be able to win some money. You'll at least win back what the course costs. So all you have to do to know any of these things, to learn about them, is just go to my website and you'll have everything there. And I hope you sign up for the newsletter. That's ConnieWillis.com.
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0: It is Coast to Coast AM. Hey there, Connie Willis here with you. Enjoying the evening and, man, some great conversation tonight. Great questions that you guys called in about. And, of course, the guests have just some wonderful information. Gary Osborne talking to us right now. You can find him on Facebook. That's where he is. I don't even think you have a site or anything, do you, Gary? Is it just Facebook?
1: No, I did have a website, but it relied on Adobe Flash, and they discontinued that.
0: Oh my,
1: It impacted the website, and it was all kind of, I don't know, just messed up really because of that. So I'm in the middle of, you know, really doing another one.
0: Hey, no worries. You know what? You can go to Amazon and see your stuff. It's right under author and all that. And then you've got your Facebook. That's really all you need. Somebody, you know, it's a lot of work to keep it up. I know what you're talking about with the Flash. Mm. You know, that used to be these great websites because of Flash. Mm. And then all of a sudden that was it. It was over.
1: Yeah. Unfortunately, that was it. Yeah. But I am working on another one. So where were we?
0: You said he had to get a cup of coffee.
1: Yeah, he made a cup of coffee and he sat down and thought, if I write these down, I might feel better. So that's what he did. 16 pages of ones and zeros. Now, of course, after he did that, and he didn't know it was binary code, he just saw these ones and zeros and he thought, I'm going nuts. You know, and he was worried because he thought he's got his job in the USAF, and he thought he'd have he was in security, okay, and he thought he'd lose his job, have his gun taken away from him, you know, in security. And so what he did was he took the notebook after he wrote all those ones and zeros down. He just put it in a drawer, just forgot about it for some time. He just didn't want people seeing that because he thought that would be it'd be the end of his career.
0: Did he just put it in a drawer? I mean, he didn't put it in like a little vault or something. Just like, okay, I touched a UFO. That's not cool enough. Now I have all the stuff in my head that I downloaded and saw and missing time. And there's all these ones and zeros that drove me crazy until I wrote them down. Yeah, I think I'll just throw it in.
1: You've got to see what he felt at the time. He thought he was going through some sort of trauma because of the experience he had with the craft.
0: And nobody knew what ones and zeros were anyway at that time, right?
1: No. Okay. Well, there were people, I mean, people who were into computers and, you know, they knew what binary code was, but Jim didn't, okay?
0: Okay.
1: And he just saw these ones and zeros and he just thought, that's insane. You know, writing down ones and zeros. What for? What, for what purpose, you know? Actually, when he had the download, when he touched that large symbol, because there was like six of them. I mean, there's five small symbols or glyphs, and there's this large one, which was a triangle inside a circle. When he touched that, that was when he had this bright light in his head, and he just saw these ones and zeros. And he said that when he opened he shut his eyes, because he thought it was a blinding white light that was shining in his eyes. But it was all in his head. So when he opened his eyes, he could see clearly. You know, it takes you some time for your eyes to adjust after you've been looking into a bright light. Mm-hmm. So he said that was weird, because he said he had perfect eyesight afterwards. And, so at that time, when he was going around the craft, checking it out and that, he was actually really frightened, because he thought the thing would probably blow up or something, and, you know, it would take off with him right next to it. So he was very cautious, but at the same time he was terrified. But he had to do what he had to do. It was his job, you know. So anyway, that morning he's written down these ones and zeros. He's put the book into the drawer, and just, that was it. He forgot about it for a while. Then from there, it was 30 years, wasn't it? Until he actually announced
0: wow.
1: the existence. It was another 30 years.
0: It takes him a while to get around to things.
1: Wow. that's one of the main criticisms about the code. You know, people will try, they'll say, why did he sit on it for 30 years? Why did it come up later, as if it was a new addition to his account, you know? So Yeah.
0: So what do you say to that?
1: I've got a lot to say about that. The 30 years, because what I had to do to decipher this code, I had to wait until 2018. All right, so I started working on this code in 2011. It was February 2011 when he sent me the coordinates, okay? Yeah, I should go back a bit.
0: Coordinates, I don't know what that means. Okay.
1: Well, but I just want to say, though, that the reason why he contacted me because of this mutual friend, but also because I had a reputation for deciphering code and also ancient symbolism, you know, especially ancient Egyptian symbolism and Hindu symbolism. So that's the reason why he was asked to get in touch with me, because I might have some information on why he was dreaming about 23.5 degrees. And that was part of my research anyway from the year 2000. So this is 2011, February 2011, he sends me the coordinates, and these coordinates, there's seven sets of geographic coordinates, GPS. And it's kind of strange because this code originated in 1980, as Jim claims, and I believe him. And he did have the pages and the ink of the notebook tested, yeah. And it was by, I'm trying to think now, the guy who did the MJ-12 documents. I think he looks into those. Trying to think of his name now. But he said that the pages and the ink actually are around about circa 1980, all right? So... but it hasn't been forensically tested yet. And that's what Jim is trying. Jim did say that if he ever got the money together or the funding for it, he'd have it forensically tested. You know, and he's got nothing to hide on that. So anyway, he contacted me, as I said, and because I was into being able to decipher codes. And he said to me, look at these seven sets of coordinates. See if you can find any additional information, you know.
0: Just stop you there. The coordinates. How did the coordinates come about? Because all I know is ones and zeros, and then I hear coordinates, but I'm not sure where those came from. Because they came from the ones and zeros somehow.
1: They were embedded in the message. They were part of the message, you know. There was
0: That's part of like the puzzle that you all find out. When you decode, you learn these things.
1: Okay. So there was an eligible message in English. Yeah. Well, most of it was eligible, but there was some kind of transmission errors there that had to be filled in, and Joe Luciano deciphered the message. He made a good job of that. And then there was Daniel, trying to think of his name now, Daniel Lewis, I think, not sure. He looked at the code as well. He was looking at the raw binary code data, and I think that was in 2022. Yeah. And he was able to correct some of the transmission errors, okay, that Joe kind of left. The coordinates, the GPS coordinates, they were all, it was just all these numerical, all these numbers, and there was no decimal point, you know, because you have the decimal point in the coordinates, in the latitude and longitude coordinates. But there's no decimal point. So Joe had to work out where the decimal point would be in the latitude and longitude coordinates. And these seven sets of coordinates, they all point to ancient sites around the globe. Yeah. So when he sent them to me, he sent them on February the 2nd, 2011. When I received them, I received them in early morning on February the 3rd, okay, because I was in England. And I straight away, I took each of the coordinates and I got into Google Earth and I was watching the cursor. Yeah, I just put each of these coordinates into Google Earth and watching the cursor. And it's kind of watching it dramatically go across the globe to all these ancient sites, you know, some of them pyramids. Sacred Mountain, which is one in China. So I'll just list them out. There's High Brazil. High Brazil, people pronounce it High Brazil, and it's
0: Brazil, okay.
1: yeah, yeah. But it's High Brazel because that's how the Irish would pronounce it, because it's an okay. It's an island that's off the southwest coast of Ireland.
0: Okay.
1: And it's now submerged, and it's mythical because the two Ad Dananan, which is the Irish mythical gods and goddesses, and they're called the fairy folk or the fae. Their actual feast day, I think, is on February the 2nd, which is related to goddess Brigid. So when Jim sent me the coordinates, it was on the 2nd of February, and that day is related to High Brazel anyway. Yeah.
0: Mm.
1: So I found that strange. And anyway,
0: no coincidences.
1: So that was the first set of coordinates, and there was Karna Pyramid in Belize, which is a Mayan pyramid. That's Caracol. That place is Caracol. And the Nazca lines, you know, the Nazca in Peru.
0: Yeah.
1: Coordinates targeting that place. Giza. Now, that's what I was interested in, because I was already familiar with Giza, because I'd already been doing a lot of research into it. And I've been researching it for a good 20 years, I guess, before Jim got in touch with me. So, and then there's Taishan in China, Mount Taishan, sacred mountain. There's the Temple of Apollo in Greece, Naxos Island. You know, there's a large portara there. It looks like a large gateway, yeah, because it's the ruins of this temple. And there's just this kind of window or gate. It looks like a window or a gate, yeah. Or gateway. And also, am I missing one? Yeah, of course I have. Sedona.
0: Oh, in Sedona, okay. The closest one.
1: A UFO hotspot, yeah?
0: Yeah.
1: So he said, you know, when I found all these, where all these were being targeted around the globe, they were really interesting because these all were ancient sites. Now, Jim had an inkling of what these sites were, okay? But what he did, he rushed those coordinates to me. They were just deciphered by Joe just hours before he sent them to me. So I don't think Jim really had a good look at what these coordinates were, or he didn't really go into it too much. He sent me the coordinates, and I found out where they were, and I sent the information back to Jim, and he said, yeah, but can you find any additional information? So then I thought, why did he have that dream of 23.5 degrees, yeah? So I'm thinking, what I will do is I'll take these coordinates, but I want to see them all together, all in one go, on a map of the Earth. So I use Google Maps, which is a flat map projection of the Earth, you know, so I can see all the coordinates together. And then I started measuring the angles between them, you know, connecting them like a dot-to-dot drawing. So I was connecting them with these, and I realized what the angles were. And this is when I thought Jim may have hoaxed the code. I thought, he's yanking my chain here, because I found the angle of 23.5 degrees between Nazca and Giza, okay, on this flat map projection of the Earth, and at that altitude, you know, that you're looking at the map. And it was precisely 23.5 degrees. Now, you know, as we said, the Earth's axis obliquity is 23.43 at the moment. But 23.5 is the generic value they give in textbooks, you know, all-round value.
0: Wow.
1: I don't want to spend too much time
0: on your leg.
1: But as we go on, you'll find out why I thought that. So
0: okay.
1: We're coming up to another intermission.
0: We are. You have learned how, when you hear the sound of the song, it's coming. Giving away all the secrets there. That's a little radio magic thing is going on. Okay. So you know where you're at, because we want to come right back to that, let you get to where you want to get, and tell us what the code is, man. What is the Peniston code? Oh, my goodness. Jeez. This is good stuff. Gary Osborne is with us. He's, I think you were looking for a name, Dr. Wood or something like that. That's what's in my head. I'm like, Dr. Wood. And I thought maybe I should tell you that. Maybe not. We can ask you when we come back. But we're talking about the Penniston Code with Gary Osborne. You can, find him. He's got many books, so you can look him up on Amazon and just look for Gary Osborne. Okay. And that's O-S-B-O-R-N. Now, there's no E at the end of that. And it's Gary with one R, G-A-R-Y. So, this is interesting. We're going to see if we can get some answers here and decode it. It's Connie, Coast to Coast AM.
2: 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I've been studying healthy bodies for 35 years, and what I've got to tell you may shock and surprise you, but if you listen up, it may change your life.
3: One of the more significant aspects of prescription drug toxicity involves the depletion of nutritional elements that fuel the detoxification system. Like all other processes in the body, detoxification requires nutrients. The B vitamins, vitamin C, magnesium, copper, and zinc are particularly important for detoxification to proceed. And the more detox chemistry is required, the more the system is going to be burning through nutritional raw materials. In other words, in the presence of excessive medication, which the body must process as toxic, the detox machinery can become like a metaphorical sinkhole, diverting and draining key nutrients, keeping them from participating in the many other biochemical reactions that are responsible for maintaining the health and integrity of the human body. Vitamins, minerals, amino acids, fatty acids are not only key detox players, but they're also important molecules involved in providing cells with energy, protection, and as mechanical raw materials for building structural components of cells and tissues. The more drugs we take and the more they accumulate in the body, the more essential nutrients will be diverted to detoxification and away from vital biochemical reactions that are important for health and longevity. If these nutrients are not replaced via diet and supplementation, they can become depleted, and not only will purification and elimination of poisons be compromised, but so will the thousands of other biochemical reactions that likewise are dependent on the presence of these critically important biochemicals. 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
5: Use this hour from Town Hall. I'm Ron Taylor. There's growing momentum that the end of the Iran war may be near.
6: Key mediator Pakistan said an agreement was closer than ever before, and Iran made some of its most optimistic statements yet. President Trump said on social media the deal was scheduled to get signed tomorrow, Sunday, and that the Strait of Hormuz would open immediately. An Iranian foreign ministry spokesperson said the likelihood of finalizing a memorandum of understanding in the coming days is high. One senior U.S. official who briefed journalists on condition of anonymity said the president planned to meet on the G7 sidelines with the leaders of Egypt, Qatar, and United Arab Emirates to discuss efforts to wind down the war. John Scott reporting.
7: Tennessee Republican Senator Marsha Blackburn says she's proposing a new bill similar to the Save America Act that would incentivize states to compare their voter rolls to Homeland Security data with the goal of eliminating people who are here illegally and not eligible to vote.
8: Checking 26 states check those voter rolls against that system, and they remove people that are not allowed to vote. We want every state to do that. So incentivizing and giving them a plus up on their grants that they use for election security is the way we will do that.
7: Senator Blackburn was interviewed by This Week by the Salem Radio Network. Nara Organics has recalled its organic baby formula sold at Target stores and online due to a multi-state outbreak of infant botulism. Federal authorities report that three babies became ill in three states in the last 2 months. The FDA says people are urged to stop using the product immediately. President Trump celebrates turning 80 today with a UFC cage fighting event on the White House South Lawn, an unprecedented extravaganza marking his birthday in show-stopping fashion, featuring seven fights and aligning with America's 250th anniversary. News and analysis at townhall.com.
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7: A federal judge has apologized after receiving a private reprimand for misconduct.
12: A federal judge who was disciplined after an investigation found that she had sex with a police officer in her chambers wrote a letter to a former law clerk apologizing for her, quote, harmful, offensive, and unprofessional behavior. An investigation found that U.S. District Judge Eleanor Ross had sex in the courthouse with a high-ranking uniformed police officer within earshot of staff, attended a partisan event, and initially lied about it when confronted. Ross wrote in her letter that her actions were patently wrong and there is no excuse. I'm Lisa Dwyer.
7: The iconic Today Show film critic Gene Shalit has died. The man known for his handlebar mustache and bow ties was the show's full-time critic for more than 4 decades before retiring in 2010. Gene Shalit was 100 years old. More news and analysis at townhall.com. There's a push for transparency in healthcare pricing.
13: The Trump administration is warning more than 500 hospitals to disclose basic cost information, saying hidden pricing drives up costs for American families. Hospitals that fail to comply could face penalties up to $2 million a year. Officials say stronger enforcement will help patients shop for care and curb runaway healthcare spending ahead of the midterms. I'm Bill Alexander.
7: Jalen Brunson and the comeback Knicks have done it again, and now they're the championship Knicks. For the first time in 53 years, New York rules the NBA, beating the Spurs 94-90 in Game 5 last night. Ford recalling more than 250,000 vehicles that were incorrectly repaired under a previous recall. The recall includes Ford Focus automobiles, model years 2012 through 2018. To fix the problem, dealers will provide a powertrain software update free of charge. You'll find more on these stories, plus breaking news, at townhall.com. I'm Ron Taylor.
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0: 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Now, here's your guest host, Connie Willis.
1: Another one of those great tunes for late night. Baptisms of fire. That's Dire Straits on Coast to Coast AM. Brothers in Arms, 1985. This was basically recorded during the dawn of the digital recording era. And, of course, famous for its guitar. People call it haunting. It was actually written about the bond between soldiers. Works with the music this weekend that we've been listening to. So Connie Willis here with you on Coast to Coast AM. Are you single and are you looking for someone special? And are you looking for someone that thinks the way you do? Because maybe you think about things that a lot of other people don't. You know about Paranormal Date, right? Well, how about Paranormal Date, the TV show that's coming up? It's a brand new Spark original series where romance is involved. We are looking for people to join and be a part of the show. Yep, actually a casting call. Will it be Love at First Fright for our spirited singles? Yeah. So this is the real deal. If you are single and you're interested in meeting somebody like you within a television show here that we've got all set up that we're working on, casting right now, all you have to do is apply at paranormaldate.com. That's it. And if you'd like more info, go to our website and you'll see it there. When you first go to the site, our web guys do a wonderful job. You'll see James Gilliland, but then you just keep swiping and you'll see casting call. And that's it. More info, go right there to coasttocoastam.com.
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0: Connie Willis here on Coast to Coast AM. We are talking about the Penniston Code, the Rendlesham incident back in 1980 with the Sergeant Air Force dude, retired now, James Penniston, Jim Penniston. He does have a website at, I think it's jimpenniston.com, so you can look up more of that. And Gary Osborne is the man telling us all about it. Researcher, author, he knows how to, he's the guy you want with you as a partner on Trivial Pursuit, okay? He's the dude that's going to know the answers. He can decode things. He's really good at decoding. He's also got, what, 1, 2, 3, 4, 5 books total with the new one coming out? We can say 5?
1: Yeah.
0: Yeah? Okay.
1: Yeah, we can. Yeah, we can.
0: We can say 5. Okay. You can find him on Facebook, but you can also go to Amazon, look up Gary Osborne, and I think it's got some info in there on you.
1: Mm. Yeah.
0: You know, sometimes people fill that out and sometimes people don't, but that's kind of where your info is. But okay,
1: yeah,
0: so.
1: Yeah, you know, I was going to say I'm not important. This code is important.
0: Oh, yeah.
1: So,
0: no,
1: I don't really, you know, I'm not really interested in myself or putting myself
0: out
1: there.
0: Oh, I gotcha. Okay. Yes. Yeah, exactly. Some of us are like, we got to sell ourselves, but you're like, nah, I just want to write. That's all I want to do. I get it. And decode and figure out the answers. So this, yeah. so it's all about the UFO comes down and they think it's a crashed, you know, airplane or something, right? They think it's something like that. They go, here it is, a UFO, and everybody else is kind of like stopped in the field, and Jim Penniston is going right over to the UFO that's just hovering, and he's touching it, and then he, boom, gets this download, ones and zeros, and then he writes it down, and then eventually, like 2,000 years later, he shows up to you and says, like a long time away, he gives it to you and says, and there's coordinates at this point where somebody has looked at it and they've seen the coordinates, and then and they know that you are a special guy with all this kind of stuff. So it says, he says, here, and now you all have had this long relationship and friendship ever since, but he gave, so you're looking at the coordinates now. Right. And
1: yeah.
0: And you thought he was kidding you because things, when you start connecting the dots, you were like, he's pulling my leg here. He's yanking my chain, I think you said.
1: So yeah, in a way, but you see what happened was that book that I co-authored with Scott Crichton, which was the last draft was sent the very same week when Jim sent me the coordinates and the code. You see, that book had already, it already presented my work on the, my research on the 23.5 degrees, okay? But you see, Jim couldn't have known that because, as I said, that last draft went off to the publisher the same week he sent me the coordinates, and Scott and I never mentioned anything that was in that book to anybody, in our, you know, only the people that were in our circle. And Graham Hancock, you know, because he was writing the foreword to that book, he was the only one who understood what we were going to be presenting. No one else did. But I found that what came up in the code, what was emerging from this code when I was, while I was studying it, were things that were presented in that book with Scott Crichton. Yeah. Actually, Scott Crichton and myself, we were on Coast to Coast back in 2012 and we were we were being interviewed by George Noory. So there's a connection there.
0: Yeah.
1: But yeah, so when I started looking at these coordinates all on a map, flat map projection of the Earth,

0: And I was finding 23.5 degree angles, okay? There was one between Nazca and Giza, also between Nazca and Caracol, which is that Mayan pyramid, which is in a perpendicular to the first angle, you know? But both were 23.5 degrees. There's another angle from Nazca to Hyabrazil, which was 51 degrees, and that identified the side angle of the Great Pyramid, you know, because the Great Pyramid side angles are 51.84. This was 51. It was close enough. And there was another angle, 11.75, which is half of 23.5. Okay. And it's just these three angles that draw up a kind of 2D image or a triangle of the Great Pyramid. And there's these other angles that 11.75, again, but I said all just three angles are being used here, okay? So with these angles of 11.75, they're pointing to the internal dimensions of the Great Pyramid and the internal chambers that we know of, okay? Mm. But there's one above the King's Chamber in the Great Pyramid that we don't know about, and it's pointing there as if there's another chamber there, okay? So when I saw all that just appear from out of that map with these coordinates, I thought, no, this is not a coincidence, you know, and I don't think Jim could have done this. There was other things that came up that I thought, no, Jim wouldn't have had any knowledge of that, and he wouldn't have had any patience to actually try and devise this, you know. So, I mean, he's a no-nonsense guy. He's down to earth, right. No-nonsense, you know, and he just wouldn't have had the patience to do this. So, and he wouldn't have had the knowledge, right, because he hadn't lived and breathed the kind of things I was researching, yeah. So when I saw all that, first of all, I was skeptical when I first started finding these angles, and I thought, Jim's yanking the chain, you know, there's something, because somehow he must have known what was going to be in that book that Scott and I was writing. I thought, no, there's no way. So, in fact, Scott actually said to me, don't touch it, don't touch that code, because it's to do with a UFO phenomenon and we're working on Giza. We're researchers working on, and we don't want that to kind of sully our, you know, reputation as kind of academics working on the Giza complex. So, but I ignored what he said and I carried on because I was finding things all the time. You know, and I thought, no, there's no way Jim could have devised this. Anyway, with that was the first, that was the initial information that came out of the code in the first few months of me looking at it. So I told Jim about it. I never really got any feedback from him, and I was a bit peeved with Jim about that, you know, because he wasn't really giving. No, I was really kind of. I thought, why? He's got me to work on this code, and he's not giving me any feedback. So. But he said to me, and he was quite right, actually, because he said, I didn't want to influence you in any way. I didn't want to, you know, suggest something and you follow that. He said, I want you to just go in cold, look at everything, and find what you found. And that was it. So I didn't want to influence it in any way. So that was the reason why he remained quiet. He just went, that's interesting, yeah. So anyway, that was the initial information that it drew up this image of the Great Pyramid on the flat map projection of the Earth, aligned to the Greenwich Meridian, I should say. The pyramid is centralized on the Greenwich Meridian on the map of the Earth, and it's also the equator is running through where the Queen's Chamber would be in the Great Pyramid. See, So I've got all the graphics for this, and I must admit, before I came on, I thought, actually, I'm not going to be able to use the graphics to show people how all this comes together. So it's like a test for me, this, you know, talking about the code when I've got no graphics or diagrams to show people. And it's difficult to communicate this stuff anyway, because it's all mathematical and geometrical, you know. The way that the code, the nature of the code is mathematical. And it's as if this intelligence behind the code is using the language of the universe, you know, because really everything is made of numbers. Everything is mathematics at the, you know, the foundation of reality. It's all numbers. So they used mathematics to prove the things it is telling us, because you can't refute math. You know, 2 + 2 = 4. You can't argue with that. So it's all mathematical, and people do have a problem with that, because we're all kind of intimidated by math at school, you know. those who just didn't like it, you know. So it's kind of a hurdle to try to communicate this stuff when people are not really mathematical, you know. But actually, I'm finding this quite good, actually. I find this quite a relief that I don't have to go through slides and graphics and all that. I can just talk about this, you know. It's just a nice little chat we're going to have. So, yeah, that was the first initial information that came out of the code. Now, then I started focusing on the Giza coordinates because I already knew about Giza. I was already familiar with the complex there. And I actually contributed an appendix to Robert Bovell. You know Robert Bovell, the author, who he was the one who it made a media sensation in the mid-90s when he saw that the three main pyramids at Giza reflected the belt stars of Orion. The three belt stars.
1: Right, okay.
0: So Robert Bovell, I got to know him. I mean, I knew him and Graham and Robert Bovell wrote the Orion Mystery in the mid-90s. So I was talking with him a lot about the Orion correlation theory. And the code actually points to an integral part of his theory, which is the Giza diagonal at Giza. It's pointing to it. But you see, the code originated in 1980, and Robert Bovell at first had his insight that the three pyramids at Giza mirrored or reflected the three belt stars in 1983. So the code, which is pointing to an integral part of his Orion correlation theory, preceded his insight that started, you know, the whole thing about the Orion correlation with the pyramids. And that was 3 years before he had that insight. So, you know, this code is a time anomaly. You know, it's a temporal anomomaly. Yeah. And the thing is, there were things that were coming up out of the code that Scott and I had already presented in the book that we'd just written, you know. So that, again, it's a time anomaly. It's talking about things that would come up later. So then, as I said, I started looking into the Giza coordinates and studying those. And then I realized that it's not just pointing to the Giza diagonal, it's pointing to the Sphinx. And what it is, it's the Giza coordinates found in the code have been so meticulously and strategically placed, chosen, you know, on the Giza plateau. But it's not targeting the pyramids, it's not targeting the Sphinx. It's actually a nondescript location between the two largest pyramids, G1 and G2. I call them G1 and G2 and G3, the three pyramids. And I call them by what the Egyptologists say they related to the three pharaohs of the Old Kingdom, Fourth Dynasty. You know, they say that they're tombs. Actually, Connie, what do you think of that? What do you think the pyramids are?
1: I have no idea, but I know that there's something to them. I'm not sure what it is. I've heard of a lot of different theories, and yeah. I don't know. I did at one point with being a remote viewer under Lynn Buchanan and learning a lot of this true psychic spies and all that kind of stuff. One of them, I can't remember his name, and I know I was telling you about him at one point. I cannot remember his name. I was working on a TV show, and he was kind of like auditioning for it. Not really auditioning, but showing us what he could do so we could do it right in the show. And I gave him the target of the pyramids. And what he drew was amazing, and it was down below one of the paws. I think it was one of the paws of the Sphinx. And I think you and I talked about how there was something under one of them. And I got to find it so I can show it to you. But, I mean, I just hear about a lot of chambers and this and that. So I'm not sure. I really don't know. But I know it's something significant, I feel.
0: Well, that's what these Giza coordinates are pointing to, the left forepaw of the Sphinx. Something that was deposited under the left forepaw. You know, a cache of records. And Manu Seifzadeh, Dr. Manu Seifzadeh, who actually collaborated with me on the code with the Giza coordinates. He wrote his book Under the Sphinx, in 2022, I think it was published. And, you know, he found, hieroglyphic evidence, textual evidence in the ancient Egyptian record that's pointing to the left four porous Sphinx. But this is what the Giza coordinates found in the code are also pointing to. And what it is, these coordinates, I think they're all pointing to things that we should know by now. Okay, but as I said, I concentrate just on the Giza coordinates. I found that those Giza coordinates were using significant numerical distances. Okay, mm-hmm. to point to certain things, so you would know that this was intentional. Yeah. So it's a nondescript location between G1 and G2, but it's actually a solstice marker because there's a line that goes from the Sphinx between. And it goes between the two pyramids, the two largest pyramids, and it's the path of the sun during the summer solstice when it sets in the west, right? It when you look towards the west and you're standing in front of the Sphinx, you'll see the sun go overhead and then it will set directly between those two pyramids, okay, the two largest ones. And that's where the Giza coordinates are. So it's a solstice marker. It's marking that line of the path of the sun. Okay.
1: What does it all mean? I don't get it.
0: Yeah, this is what I'm getting to. Don't worry, I'm getting to it. So,
1: fine. I'm just like, it's like crazy, you know? All the stuff that you learn from ones and zeros like this, you know, it's crazy.
0: I'm trying to get all this covered as much as I can. Because it authenticated itself anyway, and we're going to get to that in a moment.
1: Okay.
0: But,
1: okay.
0: So if you took the Giza,
1: I'm getting impatient, aren't I? I'm so sorry. I'm like, come on, man, come on, give it to me.
0: No, it's all right. It's all right. I'm patient because I've been working on this for years. So
1: I know you have.
0: I know it back to front. But it is difficult trying to communicate this without the graphics. Okay, so just bear with me. So anyway.
1: That's why I'm like going, well, you got a minute, man. You got a minute.
0: Okay.
1: All and right. Guess what? The next segment that you talk is the last segment.
0: Okay.
1: And, you know, so.
0: I'll try and get as much as I can covered, yeah.
1: Okay. Yeah. Yeah. Because, man, just shoot to the answer. I can't wait. No. Because I know you have a lot more to do with it. So, anyway, Gary Osborne is with us. Great guy, great personality, great sense of humor. And it's exciting here, right? I'm getting a lot of people texting and messaging and saying, man, this is great. But I just want to know that answer, right? But do they have an answer? So stay with us. More to come. It's the Beniston Code and Gary Osborne, Connie Willis, and Coast to Coast AM.

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1: And I wanted to talk to you anyway about the UFO reports, what you think of them.
2: The best thing about it is it's really exciting. We got complete vindication because basically what happened was is the government admitted that we don't know what these spots, these objects, these bright lights are, but basically you can help the government because the thing we're finding out is government's not that bright and they need our help. So that's where Coast to Coast AM comes in and George Norrie comes in. Because you're going to have people on here that will give the government investigators an idea where to look, how to look, and what to look for. So it really does a lot of validation of the history of this show, and this is a huge step forward to getting to the truth, because for the first time, we have the U.S. government admitting that there's something to this, really admitting there's something to this, and that's the big step for all of us.
3: 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I'm Tony Canto, your fresh grocer, and today we're going to do a tip on cluster tomatoes. Okay. 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They're also called stem tomatoes. 4, 5, 6 tomatoes all attached together. What makes these so great, besides growing in hothouses so they control the environment, they're still pulling nutrients from the stem. 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You do not want to store any tomatoes in the refrigerator at any time. Cluster tomatoes. If you want a great recipe of cluster tomato sauce, log on to TonyTantillo.com.
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1: And that's Jeff Beck, because we've ended as lovers on Coast to Coast AM. That's 1975, the album Blow by Blow. And believe it or not, Stevie Wonder originally wrote the piece, but Jeff turned it into this instrumental journey. 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I hope that you guys got to feel that with all the music that we played tonight, that you were just out in the desert looking up, you know, listening to what our guests are talking about and enjoying yourself that way, just kind of getting into it deeper. 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
1: It's Coast to Coast AM. Connie Willis here with you, along with Gary Osborne, telling us about the Penniston Code, how it came about to him, for him, for Jim Penniston as well. That's where it started, and how he got involved with it, with Gary, and all the things that Gary knew before in the past and what he's working on, and how Gary's also finding out, wow, this like just keeps getting better and better the more I look at it. And it's now Gary's got new books. He's got a new book coming out. You can check him out and find him on Facebook, but also on Amazon. The next book coming out is The Timeless Conception. He worked with Jim Penniston on the Rendlesham Enigma book timeline. You can also find The Shining One. And what is it? The Serpent Grail and also the Giza Prophecy. So, got a lot of good stuff out there. Got a good story going on right now. We're listening to the accounts of everything that happened. And so, Gary, it Time flies on Coast to Coast AM, doesn't it?
8: It does, yeah. It does. Oh, I've been on here before. I know the format.
1: But we have some people, you know, we want to get some people on the phone before. This is our last segment, so we want to get some people on to talk to you because, they, you know, people want to ask questions, things like that. So I just want you to know if you can get, you know, to a certain point, because I want to bring them in. I just want to give a timeline. You know what I'm saying?
8: Yeah. All right. Well, what I'm going to tell you, these things are important. So those Giza coordinates, where they're placed between the two pyramids, yeah, G1 and G2, and they're marking the summer solstice line. The sun, when it sets in the west, it passes between the two pyramids. Now, when you measure the line between the two pyramids, how do I put this? I had to work out the center point between the two pyramids because that gave me the angle of the line, you know, the azimuth angle. And when I extended that line, it went all the way to the Sphinx and to its left forepaw, okay, which is the place where they say there's a void beneath the left forepaw of the Sphinx called Anomaly B and Anomaly A. And they were detected in 1991 by Dr. Robert Schock and Dr. Thomas DeBecky. They found these voids using seismic tomography scanning. And this one of those voids is what the Giza coordinates found in the code are pointing to. Okay, so you've got that line from the Giza coordinates to the Sphinx. But if you take that line in the opposite direction, okay, it goes all the way to the Atlantic, to the Azores, and to a specific island, São Miguel Island, which is only an island of 290 square miles in an ocean that's 41.1 million square miles. So it's a needle in a haystack. So what I'm saying is there's this line, this heading line, where the Giza coordinates is like an anchor for this line, okay? So it's pointing to the Sphinx, this line, and it's pointing all the way to the Azores and São Miguel Island. And, of course, the Azores have been, they say that that's where Atlantis was, yeah? That's where Atlantis, because the peaks of the mountains of Atlantis are those islands, that's what they say, yeah. So It's pointing to the Sphinx's left forepaw where Akasha records may have been deposited, and Manu saves the day. He says that the Akasha records was breached perhaps just before the first ancient Egyptian dynasty. And the knowledge that Akasha records contain may have kick-started the ancient Egyptian civilization. Yeah. Because it may have contained knowledge about astronomy and precession. And in the opposite direction, it's pointing all the way to the Azores, where they say that's where Atlantis was, you know. So those two things are connected by the Giza coordinates, Keshav records and perhaps, you know, the homeland of the ancient Egyptians, the original homeland, which was in the Atlantic. Okay, and of course, it's been said that ancient Egypt is the legacy of Atlantis. So this is what the Giza coordinates are pointing out. It's what the intelligence behind the code is pointing out. And it's like they are giving us a kick up the backside to know things about the Giza plateau that we should have known by now. Now, this is the reason why I'm calling this book The Timeless Conception, because there's no, even though Egyptologists have dated it to about 2500 BC, with these new found detected ground, they used satellite scanning, and they've detected these subsurface anomalies beneath the pyramids that go down to about 2 kilometers. Yeah, they're kind of pillars beneath the pyramids. I mean, I'm sure you've heard of that, Connie, haven't you?
1: Yeah, I have.
8: So Filippo Biondi, who led a team who's found these subsurface anomalies beneath the pyramids, he says that there's a second Sphinx, okay? And the thing is this second Sphinx is gazing towards the west, okay? It's the twin Sphinx of the Sphinx we know, okay? And that is on that line that the Giza coordinates from the code is targeted. It's on that line, you know, where he says that it might be a second Sphinx that's gazing towards the west. And of course, if it is gazing that way, then it would be gazing towards the Azores, which is where, you know, people believe that was where the
1: interesting because through this code, I'm trying to like hear this like narrative of, you know, this is, you know, what I'm thinking, the ones and zeros and this message left for the world is, you know, the chosen one, Jim Finiston all this kind of stuff. I'm thinking I'm looking for a narrative, but it's really about, you know, here's something interesting and here's something else interesting. These coordinates and these places, and they're all places that we all know of that are mysterious and cool and awesome. And we want to learn more. So it's really more about that, isn't it? It's like you said, it's mathematical.
8: Yeah. The other thing is, aside from that, what I've just told you, okay, because it's pointing to different things at Giza all at the same time. It's just one set of coordinates. The code authenticates itself using that same line. And there's a latitude, a special latitude running through Giza, which divides the north-south distance between the largest pyramid, the Great Pyramid, and the third pyramid in the south called G3. So if you look at the north-south distance between those two pyramids, you know, like the latitude running through their centers, yeah, the two latitudes running through the centers, this latitude that I'm talking about, it divides that distance, that full distance, into phi, into the phi ratio of 1.618. Okay, this latitude I call the golden cut latitude. And I call it the golden cut because it cuts and divides that distance into the phi ratio. And that latitude is the point that cuts that into those two proportions, yeah, the phi ratio proportions. The thing is, that latitude that runs through Giza, which divides that distance into the phi ratio, the numbers in that latitude, they generate the fine structure constant, which is the physicists say this is the most mysterious number in physics. And these coordinates of that latitude, they generate this number, which is a 12-digit number. It's the full 12-digit number of the fine structure constant that was determined in 2018. So the code has predicted this 12-digit number coming up in the future in 2018, 38 years later.
1: Oh, my.
8: And this number, the full 12-digit number, we're not talking about just a few like decimal places and that. It's the full 12-digit number of the 2018 determination made by physicists. and it's predicted this coming up in 2018, and there's no way anyone could have known this or predicted it, anyone existing in our timeline. So
1: I gotta cut you off. I have to bring somebody on. It's just I gotta do it. It's, you know, I'm sorry that
8: yeah,
1: network
8: sure.
1: makes
8: go on,
1: you do
8: go
1: it.
8: On,
1: so so we gotta bring. But I want you to give like if there's any like the answer that you got. But somebody's got to come on. I gotta bring them on. So hey there, welcome. I think they know you, by the way, and they're like it's like this an emergency that they got to talk to you. So hey there. Yeah. Well, I don't know who you are, your name. Welcome to Coast to Coast AM. Hi there. You wanted to talk to Gary?
9: Yeah, this is Jim Penniston.
8: Hello, Jim.
9: You're brilliant, Gary. Brilliant. I mean, I'm so glad that you went on this show.
8: Yeah, thanks, Jim.
9: Yeah, I mean, your work, your research, I know it personally. It's breathtaking. I got the privilege of working with you
8: thank you.
9: For the last 15 years or something like that.
8: And, it's mutual, Jim. Mutual.
9: Yeah, it's and that's the nice thing is one of the nicest part of my life was I think the actual research time when you're working on the code. I think that I don't know how many hours we put on Skype at the time and.
8: Yeah,
9: and that, and you did a brilliant job on it, and I'm so thanks. Proud to have you as co-author and as a friend, and your work is just brilliant. Thank you. I'm saying that because you won't say it.
8: No, I won't. I don't. I'm very humble, you know. I'm very. Yeah.
1: Yeah, sorry, I had to rush you there, Gary, but this was why, okay? This was why. I'm like, Gary, come on, man. Jim wants to talk to you.
8: That's great. That's great. Yeah, Jim's on.
9: Yeah, and you know, the whole thing about this discovery, it actually delayed the book, Rendlesham Enigma, when this information was discovered by Gary in 2018. Yeah. I'd only just found it then.
8: I'd only found it just as I was working on the last chapter. And when I found that, and I knew that the code authenticated itself, and I thought, I've got to include this in the last chapter. So that's the reason why the publication was delayed on that first book. But, yeah, go on, Jim.
9: Yeah, no one would have ever guessed. In the coordinates only match because it has to be on the exact date with the Playtonics and all the stuff Gary explained to me. It was December 26, 1980. That's the way it was then, right to the millimeter. That's how accurate this stuff is. And
8: You're saying that, Jim, when you're saying that, I use the Vincenzi distance calculator, which gives you the correct distance between two sets of coordinates. Okay, and that's how I've been able to map out Giza, and it's an approach that no one I know has actually approached it this way before. You know, in measuring the distances between the monuments, the pyramids, and the Sphinx, and it's opened up everything that you know we should have known by now about Giza, just by using.
9: And I also want to say the timeless conception. I had the privilege of reading 40 pages of it, of the manuscript, and I'm telling you, it's just brilliant work. A fantastic research, meticulous, and I'm just so proud to have you as my friend.
8: You know, that is, well, what can I say to that? Well, no, thank you, Jim.
1: I can say that the bromance is nice. This is all good. Thank you very much. But time-wise, we got to take off. So is there anything you all want to say? You got about 30 seconds. Do you all want to say anything else besides I love you, which is all wonderful. I'm glad you guys are here.
9: No,
1: I know you respect each other.
9: I don't give out compliments, but, you know, everyone I say, he deserves them tenfold.
1: It's nice.
9: I tell you what, I'm back in Illinois right now, and I'm going to try to come up and see you in Wisconsin, you know. I'll give you a call, okay?
8: Sure.
9: I'm going to say goodbye, and thank you very much, Connie. I appreciate this.
1: Goodbye. Goodbye, James. Hey, and Gary, look, we got to go. I was just trying to, you know, he wanted to let you know how much he appreciates you and cares about you.
8: I'm really floored by that. That's great. Thanks.
1: So sorry. Thanks. That's why I was pushy there at the end. So I'm sorry.
8: No, it's all right. It's okay. No, so there was a lot to get through. Sorry, Colin. There was a lot to get through with this. Maybe we can pick it up again some other time.
1: I think we bring you both on and pick it up. But until then, The Timeless Conception's coming out, and everybody look for that. It's Gary Osborne. Gary, thanks for being here. Appreciate it, and we'll definitely have back without a doubt. Best of luck with that.
8: Pleasure.
1: I'll talk to you soon.
8: My pleasure, thanks. Connie. Thanks very much.
1: Thank you. James Gilliland before that, and Gary Osborne tonight. Thank everybody and our guests that showed up. And hey, if you like the shows, you know, write in, let people know that, hey, I really enjoyed that show. That was good. We love to hear from you, especially when it's good, right? Otherwise, wow. What great information. And they're still looking at the code. There's still going to be a lot more to learn. I hope you all enjoyed it as much as me. And and James Pennison also joined us tonight. So I want to thank them. So, hey, I won't be back until like a month from now, and it'll be another Willis weekend. And I hope that you'll join me in between. I hope you'll go to conniewillis.com, sign up for my newsletter. Hey, I'm going to go on a creepy hotspot. Hey, go with me. You guys will, you'll love it. I tell you what, boots on the ground, baby. From the foothills of the Colorado Rockies, I want to thank the entire team that puts this together and allows me to be here. Julie Talbot, Bill May, Tommy Danheiser, Dan Galani, Stephanie Smith, Mike Cosio, Adam Thompson in tonight, Lex Lonehood, Sean Ledesour also in tonight, working on the site, Alec Fernandez, Tim Banal, Gina Salvati, Donna Walker on phones tonight, Sue Tricus, Rich Barra, Lisa Gar, Ryan Recker, Richard Sirrett, George Knapp, and George Norrie letting me sit in tonight. Thanks so much, the Coast to Coast team and family. All right, until we meet again, don't forget National Bourbon Day, National Flag Day today, Sunday, and then Father's Day next weekend, and you know how it goes, right? So come over to ConnieWillis.com. I'm looking forward to learning you, well, learning more about you. So keep watching those night skies and continue with me to seek out the strange and uncover the unknown. For Coast to Coast AM, good night. I'm Connie Willis, and good morning.

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1: But I have to tell you, Billy, there's one thing that I cannot stand, Billy, and today it became...
2: What?
1: People who don't make complete stops. That drives me crazy, and I make complete stops.
2: So you're telling me that they assume that you're going to do a California stop. Well, you know why, don't you?
1: Why?
2: Because you're Dave Michaels and you're a cool dude.
1: Oh, give me a break. Nothing is cooler than obeying the law, you guys.
2: Are you kidding me?
1: All I'm saying is that if you happen to be driving behind a KSEO vehicle, it makes complete stops. So keep that in mind and don't hit me, okay?
2: How often does this happen to you?
1: All the time, every day, Billy. There's always mass confusion at the four-way stops when Dave's there because Dave makes complete stops like some kind of idiot.
2: They're going to work and they're like, there's that idiot in that KSEO car. He's going to stop. I know it.
1: He loves complete stops.
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7: News this hour from Town Hall. I'm Ron Taylor. Pakistan says a deal to end the Iran war is imminent.
8: Pakistani Prime Minister Shehbaz Sharif says a deal to end the war in Iran is closer than ever before, and he expects it to be finalized within 24 hours. He says Pakistan is preparing for an electronic signing of the agreement to be followed by technical level talks next week. Meanwhile, Iran state-run TV says funeral ceremonies for former Iranian Supreme Leader Ayatollah Ali Khamenei will be in July between the 4th and the 9th. Khamenei was killed by the U.S. and Israel in the opening attack of the war in February. He's succeeded by his son, Mojtaba. I'm Donna Warder.
7: The Big Apple is finally on top of the basketball world after 53 years.
9: The New York Knicks won their first NBA championship Saturday night since 1973. The Knicks beat the Western Conference champion San Antonio Spurs at the Alamo City 94-90 in Game 5. Knicks captain and guard Jalen Brunson won the NBA Finals MVP award. Brunson led his Knicks with 45 points in this game. Brunson scored 13 straight points in the fourth quarter.
7: Correspondent Andrew Stewart. Nara Organics has recalled its organic baby formula sold at Target stores and online due to a multi-state outbreak of infant botulism. Federal authorities report that three babies became ill in California, Pennsylvania, and Washington in April and May after consuming the formula. The FDA says people should stop using the product immediately. President Trump celebrating 80 years old today in a UFC cage fighting event at the White House South Lawn, an unprecedented extravaganza marking his birthday and aligning the America's 250th anniversary. The celebration sharply contrasting with President Biden's low-key 80th birthday in 2022. News and analysis at Town Hall.
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7: Two female court clerks in Utah sympathetic to illegal aliens are under arrest. Police say Jennifer Joma and Lauren Kelsey Morrow, both of Logan, Utah, have been indicted. The two worked at the Logan City Municipal Justice Center. Correspondent Laura Winters has more.
12: These two women in their 20s are accused of helping an illegal alien evade ICE agents. These clerks are also accused of obstructing immigration proceedings by helping at least one of three other illegal aliens escape out a back door so ICE could not arrest or deport them.
7: The Trump administration is warning more than 500 hospitals to disclose basic cost information, saying hidden pricing drives up costs for American families. Hospitals that fail to comply could face penalties up to $2 million a year. Homeland Security Secretary Mark Wayne Mullen says the Trump administration has located about 146,000 unaccompanied migrant children who were previously unaccounted for during the Biden administration. More at townhall.com. Tragedy in Virginia as a church tent collapses during a storm while services were underway, killing one worshiper and injuring 22 others. We hear more on the story from correspondent Julie Walker reporting.
13: A spokesperson for Bedford County says heavy rain, lightning, and strong winds tore through Moneta Friday as the Eastlake Community Church was holding its outdoor service. Officials say 11 people were taken to the hospital, 11 others had minor injuries and were treated at the scene. A senior pastor at the church says he had just walked up to the stage to tell the group to go to their cars when a gust of wind picked up the tent. State Representative Eric Zaire says the community will get through this.
14: This community wants the Eastlake family to know that our hearts are with you and our prayers are for you through this tragedy.
13: The church says it will be holding a special Sunday service at its Roanoke campus. I'm Julie Walker.
7: More on these stories at townhall.com. I'm Ron Taylor.
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0: Broadcasting live from the confines of an abandoned radio station in the secluded apartment building and inside the closet for real of High Strangeness from the foothills of the Colorado Rockies, which are absolutely gorgeous. It's time for full disclosure of the topics they told us were off limits. Hey there, I'm Connie Willis, and this is Coast to Coast AM. Tonight is SETI Ranch, the Penniston Code, fantastic music, and a little New York, New York tonight. So go ahead, turn off those lights. Join me for another interesting evening of conversation, much needed education, and the chance that we might get a little closer to the truth of what lurks amongst us and what is beyond. I'm Connie Willis, and this is Coast to Coast AM.
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0: It is Coast to Coast AM that you're listening to. Connie Willis here with you. And, well, I think you guys know how perfect is this song tonight. Billy Joel, New York State of Mind. Ah, the New York Knicks beat the San Antonio Spurs. We're talking 94-90. It was an amazing comeback. A game, let's see, what, game five of the 2026 NBA Finals, and they win the series 4-1. Oh, man, it was a big deal. People screaming and yelling, still having a great time. Knicks' first NBA championship since 1973. That's a 53-year drought that's over. Brunson scored 45 points, and you know what sports does. It brings a city together. It brings a country together. It brings people together. And tonight, New York is definitely in a championship state of mind. Congratulations. Big deal. People partying and having a good time right now. And I hope that some of you out there are still hanging in with us throughout the night, too. But congratulations to the New York Knicks. What a fantastic showing tonight.
4: I'm in a New York state of mind.
0: All right, we're going to get into disclosure as well. because that is just as huge. We got the film show. We've got government dropping more of the videos out there. And what they say is, you know, what is this? We don't know what this is. And some of us do.

0: what he has done, and for as long as he's done it too, because that's something that I want to do. It's dear to my heart too. I want to live in an area where I know there's a lot of activity happening, and have it daily. And that's something that he's been doing for a long time. You guys know him. He's been here many times on Coast to Coast AM, best-selling author, lecturer, minister, counselor, near-death experiencer, and contactee. He's one of us. He's an experiencer as well. Recognized as the founder of the Assetti Ranch and in Washington as well as in Hawaii. And I want to go out to that one and check that out. I've been at the one here and in the lower 48, and I want to go to Hawaii and I want to see that one. I'm looking forward to that. Hey there, James. Welcome back again to Coast AM. How are you?
1: Doing great. Thanks for having me on the show. I've been doing back to back. It's been a long day. We just finished a healing circle and then my show and then, all these other projects going on. We've had a lot of big trees came down here.
0: Oh.
1: So we've got about 10 really big trees came down, and I've got 5 of them cut up already and 5 more to go.
0: You just don't stop. I remember talking to you when you were in Hawaii, and you were talking to me as you were working, and you were just getting things done. I mean, how's it doing over there?
1: You know, we just had that quake, that 6-point quake, and what's odd is it happened like right under our ranch. It was like ground zero. And it did a lot of damage to neighbors. Ooh. I mean, a lot of the people on both sides, you know, houses were thrown off their foundations and it was pretty intense, but hardly anything happened to our place. It's kind of protected. The same storms, the big storms they had there, the floods and everything else, the same thing happened. You know, I go, hey, check out the property, because I wasn't there at the time, and they picked up this one branch on the ground. They said, that's it. You know, that's the only thing that happened.
0: Nice. Oh, good, good. Well, I know that pretty much everybody I know knows who you are and knows about Assetti Ranch. Could you tell a little bit about it? And I think is it about to open, or is it open for season?
1: Yeah, it's open, you know, and as we speak, there are like fleets of ships flying over the ranch. The past few days, it's just been insane activity. We're getting like 5 to 7 ships in one frame, photographing them and videotaping them in every size, shape, and color. And we just had a whole bunch of them buzz the space station. Totally, you know, came right down in front of it, and they're tracking it and following it, and then we just filmed Starlink going over with ships going in and out of it. There was probably about 5 or 6 ships there too. But, it's, the activity is just insane. And I really believe, you know, real disclosure is going to come from the skies.
0: I'm with you. I'm with you. 1000%. I'm with you.
1: Yeah. You're going to get a controlled narrative and a limited hangout, you know, with the other groups. And what's interesting is all of these people in these groups know about Assetti. Most of them have been to Assetti. And it's odd that not one of them is mentioning Assetti. And we did send the self-mastery and the ambassador training class to some of the people, you know, in Congress and things like that. So we'll see what happens. But you know, we've already answered all the questions, like who are they, why are they here, what are their cultures like, their technology, what are their agendas, you know, all those questions they keep answering, I mean, asking over and over again to keep everybody in suspense and never answer. And, you know, we just had Ancient Aliens come out, and John Vivanco and Peter Slatty were here, and the ships came exactly when and where we said they would. And I gave them all that information, and it got censored, and so basically all I have is my hand grabbing a camera.
0: No. You know,
1: they came out to my ranch, right, with all the activity, with all the information, 40 years of contact and experience, you know, with photographs of all the beings, even E.T. I sent you that one. We had the original photograph of E.T.
0: It's on the front page, everybody. If you go to coasttocoastam.com, you'll see it on the very front page. It's the very first feature. If you click on it, you'll see pictures as well as a video. And make sure you click on the video, because it doesn't, I don't see like the little arrow on it to click. So, but you'll see it, and you'll see one of the ships going by. It's like, it's amazing.

0: amazing. And Jim can say something and it'll flash at it. You know, they listen to him. They react to him.
1: Yeah, we'll tell them to power up, and they do. And then there's a huge door on Mount Adams, and this just massive greenish-blue light opens up, and things come out of that door. And we've got that on film, too, ships coming out of the door. So we've been covering the inner Earth, the Andromedan, Arcturian, Palladian, the Orion Council of Light, the Sirians, all of that. We've had contact with them, and we've been very vocal about it and showed the footage and of their ships and the beings themselves. And I've never seen anything like it. We're probably the most censored place on the planet. I know why. It's the same thing that happened to David Wilcox and Corey Good. It's the same group. You know, they told me if I let them speak at my ranch or if I sponsored them that my career would be over and there'd be no more videos or no more conferences to speak at. And, you know, they kind of made good on that. So it's kind of sad, but that's where the UFO community is at right now.
0: Well, you are, you've always, I went there once. Okay. I was there one time. I don't know if you remember. It was like, golly, it's like 4 or 5 years ago now, maybe even 6 or 7. And it was great. Got to lay there next to you in the lawn chair and looking up. And I'm just like, you know, I was totally new to it. I'm like, what's going on? Well, you'll see here in a minute. So all the little lights all over the field of dreams that we're in, are just moving around, and there's all this stuff happening and, active just right there on the grounds, and then looking up and you're going, look, there's ships going by. And you would give me your binoculars from time to time. And that's why I sat next to him like, oh, he's got some binoculars too. So you let me look through that, and it was just amazing. And at the time I had asked you, you were telling me about the like garage door opening in the mountainside there. And, you know, I was curious about if you got any video inside there. Of course, it's far away, but I was asking about the drones, and at the time, I don't think they were as strong because the wind would pick up, and I don't think it was something easy to do with a drone. Has that changed since?
1: Well,
0: we've had some
1: people that are, you know, professionals that actually they race drones and things like that, and really top level people, and every time they tried to take a drone up there, they almost lost it, and they had to bring it back really fast. And there was all kinds of interference with the signal, and the winds picked up out of nowhere, and they had nothing but problems with it. But we have gotten some drone footage. We just couldn't get close to the door because everything just shut down.
0: That makes sense. That wouldn't surprise me at all that you say something like that. Golly.
1: Yeah, military tried to get in there, and I found out because I knew this guy. He was a colonel, and his son was part of the operation. He wouldn't tell me about it, but I showed him. We filmed it, and they brought in helicopters and everything and some weird gear, and they tried to kind of breach the door, and everything just got shut down. You know,
0: did they get a shot? A picture of the door? Did they actually get the door shot at least?
1: We have it on video. We have them coming in and trying to breach where the door was opening. But, you know, if you go up there, there's nothing there. If they close the door, it's closed. There's a giant lava face there that's been swirled. And this is a walk on the wild side, but there's like six-dimensional elven beings that operate the door. So they aren't going to get past those guys.
0: Yeah, does it look like a door, or what does it look like?
1: Just looks like a giant circle, like a bluish green light. And, you know, I was there with Peter Slattery, and I took a laser and I shot. I went knock, knock, and I knocked on the door with a laser, and it opened up, and he got it on film. And then he has ships coming out of it. You know, there's a cave up there, too, and he's got photographs or videos of the ships coming out as well. So it's kind of a joke. I walk out there as soon as it gets dark and I knock on the door and it opens up, you know, and things start coming out of it.
0: Amazing. Amazing. Yeah. So what do you think of, what has been released so far?
1: You know, we did send a lot of information, and we've been blasting videos of the ships and photographs of the beings and everything over the internet. And so far, it's still a limited hangout, and it's not the fault of some of the Congress people that are trying to get information, or David Grush is doing some good things. There's a few others that are asking the right, very few are asking the right questions. And they need to ask the questions, are there spiritually and technologically advanced off-worlders here and inner-earth beings? And if so, can they help us, you know, get through this transition we're going through? And they're not, they go, we can't answer that. That has to be in a private skiff, you know. And so we never get the answer, or we don't get it, anything at all. But they won't touch that subject. They won't touch the concept of some very spiritually and technologically advanced off-worlders, you know, or inner earth beings. And they won't touch it with a 10-foot pole. And they know they're there. They know they exist. But there's nothing they can do about them. I think that's why they don't want to touch it.
0: Yeah, there's absolutely nothing. They are in control. They are in control. So, you know, I'm just seeing all these lights. And the thing is, they're not going beyond that at all, right? Everybody just wants to know about the lights. And I'm like, well, don't you care about who's behind those lights? Who's,
1: yeah,
0: who's moving those lights? And who, you know, what species that just might be? Or, you know, when it gets deeper. Because people don't want to talk about, like, they don't ever get to us. They don't get to the experiencers. No. But did you see Disclosure Day yet? And are you going to? Because let me tell you, I saw it, and it's really from the perspective, and I liked it because it was the perspective of the experiencer.
1: Mm-hmm. Yeah, I haven't seen it yet. I'm not sure if I'm going to. I know, I figure it's going to be in just another limited hangout. You know,
0: I think you'll like it.
1: Well, it's like kindergarten, you know, it's like going back to kindergarten, and we're kind of going, come on, guys, you know, it's like almost 80 plus years of failed disclosure. When are you going to get beyond this, you know, this controlled narrative? And that controlled narrative is just replete throughout the whole UFO industry. You know, it's a multi-billion dollar industry, and they don't want to have disclosure, because if they answer all those questions, how are they going to, you know, keep the fear and suspense and keep all the money coming in? And there's other reasons why too. It got, the whole UFO community got infiltrated by some very dark money and some other things. But, you know, David talked a lot about that. David Wilcox and Corey Good are having to deal with that. And me too, actually, they've been coming after me trying to assassinate my character, and they can't assassinate the videos and the witnesses, you know, probably 100,000 witnesses by now over 40 years. I don't know how many people have come and seen the ships themselves or had their own contacts. And they can't dispel that. So they try to go after your character. And I've heard everything, you know, like you were saying, you know, I have the coffee ranch and Macnut Ranch in Hawaii. I work my butt off on that one, cleaning it up and getting it functional. And then I have the 70-acre ranch in Washington and other projects. And then you add the counseling and the books and the radio shows. And I don't have time for any of these things that they're...
0: You don't have any time. I'm like,
1: yeah, that they're okay. Talking about. I don't drink. I don't go to bars. I don't party. You know, it's like I'm in... 100% in support of the divine feminine. I'm blackballed throughout Hollywood for calling out the child and sex trafficking there. So I'm totally blackballed there. But, some of the stuff these guys are coming up with is just unbelievable. And it's everything that they're accusing others of, they themselves have done or are doing, you know, currently.
0: And who's they? Should I ask who they is? They are.
1: Well, there's certain radio show hosts.
0: Okay, yeah, stay away from that. I don't want to go there. We don't want to give names. Don't even give them. Yeah.
1: High-level institutions, let's say, that are involved in this, and
0: just trying. Okay.
1: Yeah.
0: Well, but you know what? You stand for your own thing, and so that's all you can do, you know, is be you, and you're the best you can be. And I know you're working hard out there in Hawaii, and it was like, you know, I wanted to go out and help you, and I was like, man, I got to do my own stuff here to try to get back in shape with things. But are you all, if I remember, you were going to be doing something with the coffee trees or something. Is it bushes or?
1: We have these really ancient Arabica coffee trees there that were just buried in vines and everything, and we cleaned it all out and we stumped them. And now they came back and they're putting out an amazing coffee, you know, that, and it's all hand picked. You know, we pick it ourselves, we pulp it, dry it, and we take it in to have it roasted. But it's on our website. We have some left, not much, but you won't find coffee like this anywhere. It's even the old Hawaiian coffee guys there, they go, whoa, you know, when they taste it, they go, this tastes like Hawaii. But, you know, that's one thing, one project that we're doing, and we got that pretty much straightened out. I've got a lot more work. We were.
0: You never stop having work. You don't stop having work. Even if you don't add anything else, you don't stop. I was looking at all your different, websites, and I thought, okay, which one should I just really throw out the most? And I'm looking at each one. I'm going, oh my gosh, when does he sleep?
1: Yeah, I
0: don't. Because at night, you're looking up at the sky.
1: I get up at 5. I usually get up at 5 in the morning, and I go to bed at 12 because I'm doing the sky watches and the other stuff. And then it's just pretty much ongoing, and I get a little more rest after the weekends, you know. But,
0: Hang in there. We got a break to take, so you hang in there, and we'll come back. We'll talk some more to you. He is constantly going. He's constantly going. And that's good, though. Get some good video that way and learn more about things. And, man, he's doing that daily. Contact daily. He's with amongst all of them daily over on his ranch. And anyway, I love that. I love that. To be up in the mountains here myself and be in the area I like to go to daily, oh my gosh, the communication would be amazing. Absolutely amazing. All righty. Well, the night is just kicking off. Some great music for you and more with James Gilliland, Connie Willis here on Coast to Coast AM.

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1: And I wanted to talk to you anyway about the UFO reports, what you think of them.
2: The best thing about it is it's really exciting. We got complete vindication because basically what happened was is the government admitted that we don't know what these spots, these objects, these bright lights are, but basically you can help the government because the thing we're finding out is government's not that bright and they need our help. So that's where Coast to Coast AM comes in and George Norrie comes in. Because you're going to have people on here that will give the government investigators an idea where to look, how to look, and what to look for. So it really does a lot of validation of the history of this show. And this is a huge step forward to getting to the truth. Because for the first time, we have the U.S. government admitting that there's something to this. Really admitting there's something to this. And that's the big step for all of us.
3: The addition of several mega cruise ships this last year led to downward pressure on prices as supply exceeded demand. Here are little ways cruise lines are quietly making a bit more money. I'm Rudy Maxa with today's Travel Minute from Rudy Maxa's World. Cruising can still be a travel bargain, but cruise lines have found quiet ways to earn some incremental income without you feeling too much pain. I'm indebted to the website called cybercruises.com for calling my attention to such things as cruise lines asking for a larger deposit when you book. Some cruise lines are charging for shore shuttles or bottled water, according to Douglas Ward, author of Berlitz Complete Guide to Cruising. And while passengers used to have to make their final payment 2 months before a sailing, some cruise lines are asking for that 3 or 4 months ahead of time, giving them use of your money for longer. However, some cruise lines will give you a 5% to 20% discount if you pay in full up front, which, given what your money earns or doesn't earn in a bank these days, isn't a bad deal. Tomorrow, I'll tell you more ways cruise lines are making money quietly. You can find info and more at RudyMaxa.com.
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1: Europa Santana. Connie Willis here on Coast to Coast AM. Earth's Cry, Heaven's Smile is the rest of the title for Europa. That's 1976. Carlos Santana had said that the melody came to him after a vivid spiritual experience and dream. And this instrumental became one of his most beloved recordings and remains a favorite for us late nighters, especially in the radio world. It just feels cosmic, right? And emotional deeply. I think it only reached like number 8 on Billboard AC, but even though it was never this major hot 100 hit, it became one of Santana's most beloved instrumentals and also late night radio classics, right? How could that never have gone number 1? It's still number 1 with me. This is one that all night long you can listen to. In fact, my next creepy hotspot, I might just play this tune and see what happens. So if you don't know about my creepy hotspots, it's my project, Creepy Hotspots. And what it is it's basically a 4-day, 3-night expedition live up in the mountains where I know there's a whole lot of activity of what I call advanced entities. There's Bigfoot. There's a UFO. There's beams of light. There's sparkles. There's orbs. There's what I call the mitten people. There's the light man. There's all sorts of things that I don't even know what they are that I've never seen before. And you can go with me. It's a live virtual show, and you can go with me virtually. Yeah, if you're interested in something like that sometime, because you all want to go with me, but this is virtual. You're there with me. If you'd like to do something like that, I'm telling you, I'm batting 1,000 with activity. So it's the real deal. If you'd like to learn more, just go to my website, because I got one coming up in probably about a month from now. So check it out, ConnieWillis.com.

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1: So I had an appointment with the surgeon, and he was told me what all he was going to do, and it was just absolutely horrendous. 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She said, okay. And my problem on my skin went away.
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0: Coast to Coast AM is what you're listening to. Connie Willis here on a Willis Weekend. I like that. It's been fun, and we've got a big night ahead of us. A little later on, we're going to be talking to Gary Osborne about the Penniston Code and what he's decoded from that, from the Rendlesham incident that happened, the Enigma, the UFO event. It's got all those names going on. I was over there in the UK, the UK's Roswell. But right now, we're talking to James Gilliland, best-selling author, lecturer, minister, let me think of all the things that he does, counselor, the near-death experiencer, contactee, he's an experiencer, he's a contactee, recognized as the founder of Ysetti Ranch, and he's just got it all going on. There's a whole lot more. I mean, and you can go and visit, and be a part of it. You can learn more about that by going to his site, asking him, or, take some questions next hour and see if you'd like to talk to him yourself. He's got lots of books out there too. You can go to Ysetti.org. That's Ysetti.org. You can go to bbsradio.com too, and you can listen to his As You Wish talk radio. That's what he just wrapped up earlier before he came here. He's got a YouTube channel, and also, I think, James, you still have the Ysetti Stargate TV, the .tv?
1: Yeah, it's on, we're on X, we're on Rumble, I think we're on Patreon too, we're like Telegram, we're on everything basically, it's really getting out there.
0: I know, that's why I'm like, okay, first of all, you gotta take care of the ranch, you gotta do all the things that you're supposed to do on the ranch for us too, right, that we get all your cool information, and then you gotta go do this, you're everywhere, you're constantly working.
1: We have a lot of workshops too at the ranch. We have self mastery and inner sensitivity training and ambassador training and remote viewing workshops, yoga workshops. We just did a silent retreat. That was fun. And then, so there's so many things going on. Peter Slattery's coming out here in July and from Australia, and he's another incredible contactee. I don't know if you've had him on your show yet, but he has amazing photographs and videos and unsurpassed, and unfortunately.
0: Yeah, I saw a video, like one of your recent videos with him.
1: Yeah, unfortunately, he gets censored a lot too. I don't know why, but I guess he's authentic, so there's always a problem with that.
0: Yeah, I know. I just can't understand it because most people, they don't even know, they don't even believe what we would say, even if they see it. You know how you got that shot of that ET? You know, the ET shot you have? By the way, you guys, you can get it on our website. I don't think I ever showed you, but I got one. I'll have to show you sometime. I don't show too many people, you know?
1: Yeah,
0: you know how, I don't know. Maybe
1: I don't know if you got the other pictures up, but we're actually having masters appear there. And, you know, when I was at five years old, basically I was dying in the hospital, and Mary came to me and, you know, I'm not Catholic and neither is she, basically. You know, she's here for everybody, but she saved my life and pulled me out of it. And, we have beautiful photographs of her appearing there, Kuan Yin, Baba G, Kazekiel, one of the beings I work with quite a bit. You know, a lot of the masters, some known, some unknown. You know, one guy looks like a cross between Merlin and Spock. You know, that we've got photographs of him. And
0: Merlin with Botox.
1: yeah, it's pretty interesting. But a lot of feline beings. We have photographs of feline beings. You know, everything from humanoid cat beings to the lion beings that are talked about in ancient history. We have photographs of them as well. And the photographs, you know, most of them were taken by guests, and they've all been analyzed. And Jason Gleaves analyzed some of these photographs, and he just said there's no, you know, there's no trickery here whatsoever.
0: You know, the people that do the trickery, man, I mean, they put so much work into it, and so many people believe it too. I'm just like, no, stop.
1: Yeah.
0: I've always just noticed that the embellishers, here's what I think. Okay. The embellishers take the little piece here and the little piece here and the little piece here and the little piece here, and they put it together more like a human would. And because it makes sense, a lot of people follow that. Where, you know, it doesn't always make sense. It's not human, you know, it's not like that. That's how I see it. And they make all this money, because I think it makes sense where, like, some of the stuff I say, it's like, doesn't make sense because I don't know how to make sense of it.
1: Yeah, yeah. It's a big dollar industry, basically. Yeah, what's really interesting is there are people, some of the people that have been coming after me, which is unbelievable, that they've been using my newsletters verbatim and saying that their channeled message from some being that chipped them and is communicating through them. And we go, come on, knock it off. You know, at least change it a little bit or give credit to where it's coming from. But it's amazing how many people are using our information, even a lot of documentaries, and they'll say, oh, this is Mount Shasta. And it does look kind of like Shasta, but it's not. But you hear my voice in there and I go, that's our footage. You know, that's our footage. And they want me to come on and say it was taken at Shasta. And I said, no, it was taken, you know, in Washington, at East SETI at Mount Adams. But, you know, it's crazy. The stuff going on there, if you don't have a high level of morality and integrity, you're not going to be contacted by the high level beings, by the spiritually and technologically advanced beings. And you will be contacted by other beings, you know, and there are, you know, negative ETs as well. And we teach people how to shield and clear those and move them out of your space. But what's sad is there's a lot of people that are actually working with these beings, some in ignorance and some knowing, and they're just letting anything come through.
0: And they believe everything they say.
1: Yeah. And it
0: doesn't mean that they're being honest at all.
1: Yeah, and they're saying there are no negative ETs or no negative spirits. And I said, well, you know, every sacred book, every temple wall, it's written there who they are, you know, how they operate, what they do. And that's one thing we teach before anything. We say create sacred space, you know, heal any unseen negative influences, create sacred space. Before you do any kind of spiritual work, especially when you're opening up to any kind of higher dimensions and things like that, because there are some pretty nasty things out there, and I've seen them firsthand. I know where they are, and I've been trained how to deal with them.
0: How do you deal with them? If I go up into the Rockies next week and something comes up to me negative, how do I know it's negative? How do I know, besides maybe just the feel of it or something, how do I know it's negative and how do I rid of them?
1: Well, basically, you know, you can sense them, your inner sensitivity. We have a saying, if you don't like what you're feeling, do a healing. You know,
0: nice.
1: And by their actions, you'll know who they are. You know, there's a lot of people, I hate to say it, but when they're off stage, you know, they're doing some pretty despicable stuff. And I've been in the business for like 40 years. I know who they are and what they're doing. But
0: I'm giggling.
1: Yeah. Yeah. And so it's kind of sad, but that's just the way life is, you know. But what we do is in our inner sensitivity training courses and the self-mastery courses and things like that, there's a prayer that you do. And that prayer will heal any unseen negative influences. And it's a power tool, so you have to plug it in. And so you work in conjunction with the masters, you know, whoever you choose. Could be Yeshua ben Joseph, which is the real name of Jesus. You could use the Divine Feminine, the House of Mary. You can use Buddha. You can use Babaji, Kuan Yin. You know, they all work. You know, these are all really high-level masters that you can work with. And you know, some people get upset, you know, a lot. Sometimes in Christianity, they just want you to work with Jesus and nobody else. But, you know, then we have to play that game. How big is your God? You know, does he only have one guy, you know, and no women? And is it interdimensional? And just how big is it? And I wanted to talk a little bit about that, I've been doing a lot of research into the most ancient of ancients, you know, the highest of the high, the most holy, whatever you want to call it. And in doing this research, I've been finding out there were these primordial gods way before the Anunnaki, you know, the little g gods. And there was five extinction level events in five major civilizations even before the Anunnaki. And they had their gods and goddesses, and they're always paired. It was always a male female balance. And now with the new, with the Ethiopian Bible and the new things they're uncovering about Jesus, the Yeshua scrolls and things like that, they're finding out the true teachings of Jesus was a balanced teaching with both male and female working together, and Mary and him worked together. And he was there to tear down the old patriarchal hierarchical system and teach people how to make their own personal God connection. You know, it's internal. It's not external, which, you know, anybody that teaches that today is, you know, branded, what do you call it, a heretic or whatever, you know, because, you know, by a lot of people that just haven't done the research.
0: By believing that it's within, that's what they're not liking? They don't like that?
1: Well, yeah, it just, you know, that empowers the individual. And it also destroys the patriarchal system because it brings it back to balance with the divine feminine. And it has to, we're going through that phase right now where balance is returning. The divine feminine is coming forward. And, you know, we've got to get back to that balance, because if you look at, this patriarchal hierarchical system, where is it taking us? You know, eventually it'll take us to World War III if we don't get some divine feminine involved, you know. But, you know, hopefully.
0: Well, when you go back and, no, go ahead. I'm sorry. Go ahead.
1: Well, it's like some of this stuff, some of these beings that before the Anunnaki or Anu, there was I've got it right here. I can look it up. Hang on just a second. I got it right here.
0: I'm surprised you remember everything. You just throw it out like a encyclopedia.
1: Well, it was like way before, you know, they go back to Tiamat and all the other, you know, stories, but the Anshar, and they're saying it's actually a being by the name of Anshar, and he was called, you know, it meant the whole heaven or totality of sky, and his mate, he was paired with Kishar, which meant whole earth. So it was a combination of heaven and earth and then they went and had Anu, and Anu was paired with Naki, and their children were Enlil and Enki. And these are legends this is way before Eridu and the first Anunnaki cities that were recorded in history. But they also talk about five previous extinctions and the different groups. And they had some, there was one group called the Anshaga, and there's just all these different people. And when you look at all the Tibetan lore and Chinese lore, even the Japanese lore, they all have the same story about these shining ones that descended, you know, to Earth and ended up teaching agriculture, astrology, you know, all kinds of systems, metallurgy, everything else. There's all these stories. I mean, it's like a 10-hour show to cover it all, but there's an ongoing thing where you have to go back to the Most High, the holiest of holies, like who created them? And there is, you know, some people call it source code. Everybody call it, you know, the supreme intelligence. Everybody has a different name for it, but it's really nameless. And it's pretty much pure unconditional love and joy and bliss. It's more of a consciousness and energy and a realm where a lot of these other gods came from, the little g gods, came from that realm. And, you know, some, if we really look at the past, some of them were very promiscuous. Some of them were very, you know, they drank, they partied, they warred, they had all kinds of disputes. And, you know, And I kind of laugh when they say man was created in the image of God. Well, it might be the little g gods that we were created in the image of, because we're doing all the same thing. And I really don't think these ancient gods or the Anunnaki were much more evolved than we are. And what happened is when they had the Ajiji that would help them, you know, build all the canals and do the farming and everything else. And then they had a total revolted, you know, burned all their tools. And so they created the Lulu, which was the human. And they had two tries. That first try, they got rid of it, didn't work. And the second try, but they actually added the blood of one of their own, you know, to the Lulu. And what Inla was really upset about, he said, these beings are evolving very rapidly, and there's going to be no more division between the creator and the created. So we've got to put an end to this, because they're very subjective. They're very open to spirit. They're evolving so fast. They're going to pass us up, basically, because they didn't have egos. You know, they didn't have the huge spiritual egos these other guys had. But
0: Gilliland is who we're talking to. Hold on, we're going to just take a break here. We got next hour with James, and you can call in and ask him a question if you'd like to. So you can find James at eseti.org, also bbsradio.com, As You Wish Talk Radio. He's over there as well on YouTube. If you go to our website, you'll see at the very head of the, right on the front page there, you're going to see some pictures of some spiritual beings. You're going to see our spiritual energy. You're going to see the original ET picture that he has. It's right next to the other ET. And there you can see a ship going by, and it's a nice little video clip, so make sure you click on it. And if you've never seen anything that he's talking about, that's where you can see exactly everything that he's talking about. Stay with us. We've got more to come. And Gary Osborne is going to be coming up later, too, here on Coast to Coast AM.

0: Hi, registered pharmacist Ben Fuchs here. I've been studying healthy bodies for 35 years, and what I've got to tell you may shock and surprise you, but if you listen up, it may change your life. If you're suffering from eczema, you're in royal company. The Egyptian queen Hatshepsut also suffered from the disease. In fact, some historians believe the eczematous empress may have been killed by the remedy, a coal tar cream very similar to prescription medication that even today is prescribed by modern-day dermatologists. It's most notably caused by the secretion of defensive chemicals responding to substances introduced to the skin via the blood from food toxicity and digestive difficulties. Nutritional deficiencies are sometimes involved, occasionally topical contact. While the medical model relies on anti-inflammatory topical steroids, this can only give temporary and symptomatic relief. The most effective non-medical way to address eczema is to eliminate the defensive response by first asking the logical question, what is the offending agent? Food and digestion are almost always involved, and yes, gluten is a possible suspect. But there's no way of knowing exactly what you're reacting to without linking skin rash flare-ups and digestive symptoms like gas, constipation, heartburn to specific foods. In addition to eliminating problem foods, supporting digestive health with probiotics can lead to major improvements in skin health and appearance. Essential fatty acids, fatty vitamins, especially vitamin A, vitamin D, lots of sunshine exposure, and minerals like zinc picolinate and chelated selenium can be helpful too. 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
2: News this hour from Town Hall. I'm Ron Taylor. President Trump is sounding optimistic that a deal with the current leadership in Iran will get done today. Correspondent Laura Winters files this report.
3: President Trump taking to his Truth Social page, previewing what he hopes will be a signed deal with Iran at some point on Sunday. He writes in part, at the appropriate time, when all is calm, we will go in and get the nuclear dust buried deep under the powerful sunken granite mountains, thanks to our beautiful B-2 bombers and their brilliant pilots, and downblend and destroy it, whether in Iran or the U.S.
2: A new analysis suggests President Trump's strategy toward Iran may go beyond diplomacy, aiming at long-term change inside the country.
4: Supporters say the president's approach uses a mix of economic pressure, diplomacy, and strategic messaging to weaken Iran's regime without immediate military action. Sanctions and oil restrictions are central, designed to strain the economy and potentially spark internal unrest. While publicly framed as pursuing a deal, the broader plan, they believe, may reflect a calculated push for regime change over time. Ken Lorman reporting.
2: Naira Organics has recalled its organic baby formula sold at Target and online due to a multi-state outbreak of infant botulism. Federal authorities report that three babies became ill in California, Pennsylvania, and Washington in April and May after consuming the formula. The FDA says to stop using the product immediately. Jalen Brunson and the Knicks did it again, and now they are the champions. For the first time in 53 years, New York rules the NBA. Brunson scored 45 points, including 13 straight for the Knicks, as they beat the San Antonio Spurs 94-90 in Game 5 of the NBA Finals last night. News and analysis at townhall.com. I'm Ron Taylor.
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2: An iconic centurion and a former member of the NBC Today Show team for decades has passed away. Correspondent Ed Donahue has more on the life of Gene Shalit.
7: His family says longtime NBC Today Show movie critic Gene Shalit has died. He was 100. Shalit was known for his puffy hair, oversized handlebar mustache, and he loved puns. He started out on the Today Show in 1970 and left in 2010. Longtime producer Guy Ludwig says Gene Shalit amused you. He enlightened and amused whatever subject he was on. Some examples of his puns: Shalit called Frozen very cool, and The Men Who Stare at Goats was heard to bleat. His family said Gene Shalit passed away peacefully after 100 years of an amazing life. I'm Ed Donahue.
2: Breaking news and analysis found at townhall.com. I'm Ron Taylor. The Treasury Department has moved to involve banks more deeply in President Trump's immigration crackdown. We have more from Bob Agnew.
8: Treasury has issued new guidance allowing banks to share information about suspected customers more freely. It's part of the administration's effort to remove undocumented workers from the banking system. The changes are framed as a crackdown on fraud and crime. In May, the president signed an executive order requiring banks to scrutinize customer citizenship. The new guidance expands banks' ability to share information, including flags tied to immigration status. Bob Agner reporting.
2: A federal judge has ordered the Trump administration to restore sites changed under an executive order that sought to eliminate inappropriate content at national museums, parks, and landmarks. U.S. District Judge Angel Kelly's ruling Friday also ordered the government to pause any additional changes and to submit status reports. You'll find more on these stories at townhall.com. I'm Ron Taylor.
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0: broadcasting live from the confines of an abandoned radio station in the secluded apartment building and inside the closet for real of high strangeness from the foothills of the Colorado Rockies, which are absolutely gorgeous. It's time for full disclosure of the topics they told us were off limits. Hey there, I'm Connie Willis, and this is Coast to Coast AM. Tonight is Seti Ranch, the Penniston Code, fantastic music, and a little New York, New York tonight. So go ahead, turn off those lights. Join me for another interesting evening of conversation, much needed education, and the chance that we might get a little closer to the truth of what lurks amongst us and what is beyond. I'm Connie Willis, and this is Coast to Coast AM.
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0: It is Coast to Coast AM that you're listening to. Connie Willis here with you. And, well, I think you guys know how perfect is this song tonight. Billy Joel, New York State of Mind. The New York Knicks beat the San Antonio Spurs. We're talking 94-90. It was an amazing comeback. A game, let's see, what, game five of the 2026 NBA Finals, and they win the series 4-1. Oh, man, it was a big deal. People screaming and yelling, still having a great time. Knicks' first NBA championship since 1973. That's a 53-year drought that's over. Brunson scored 45 points, and you know what sports does. It brings a city together. It brings a country together. It brings people together. And tonight, New York is definitely in a championship state of mind. Congratulations. Big deal. People partying and having a good time right now. And I hope that some of you out there are still hanging in with us throughout the night, too. But congratulations to the New York Knicks. What a fantastic showing tonight.
1: I'm in a New York state of mind.
0: All right. We're going to get into disclosure as well, because that is just as huge. We got the film show. We've got government dropping more of the videos out there. And what they say is, you know, what is this? We don't know what this is. And some of us do. We're like, oh, we've been seeing that for a long, long, long, long time. So we got that going on. We've got great music throughout the evening. That was good, too. And we'll be thinking about those of you up there in New York having a good time, too, and wherever you are spread across. But, yeah, it's nice to have some union for a while, right, and everybody having a good time and cheering and having fun. Oh, good stuff. Okay, our guest tonight is one of my good friends. I enjoy him so much. I love what he's about. I love what he's doing. It's amazing what he has done, and for as long as he's done it, too.

0: I want to go out to that one and check that out. I've been at the one here and I, in the lower 48, and I want to go to Hawaii and I want to see that one. I'm looking forward to that. Hey there, James. Welcome back again to Coast AM. How are you?
1: Doing great. Thanks for having me on the show. I've been doing, back to back. It's been a long day. We just finished a healing circle and then my show and then, all these other projects going on. We've had a lot of big trees came down here.
0: Oh.
1: So we've got about 10 really big trees came down and I've got 5 of them cut up already and 5 more to go.
0: You just don't stop. I remember talking to you when you were in Hawaii and you were talking to me as you were working and you were just getting things done. I mean, how's it doing over there?
1: You know, we just had that quake, that 6-point quake, and it was odd as it happened like right under our ranch. It was like ground zero. And it did a lot of damage to neighbors. I mean, a lot of the people on both sides, you know, houses were thrown off their foundations and it was pretty intense, but hardly anything happened to our place. It's kind of protected. The same storms, the big storms they had there, the floods and everything else, the same thing happened. You know, I go, hey, check out the property, because I wasn't there at the time, and they picked up this one branch on the ground. And they said, that's it. You know, that's the only thing that happened.
0: Nice. Oh, good, good. Well, I know that pretty much everybody I know knows who you are and knows about Aseti Ranch. Could you tell a little bit about it? And I think is it about to open, or is it open for season?
1: Yeah, it's open, you know, and as we speak, there are like fleets of ships flying over the ranch. The past few days, it's just been insane activity. We're getting like 5 to 7 ships in one frame, photographing them and videotaping them in every size, shape, and color. And we just had a whole bunch of them buzz the space station, totally, you know, came right down in front of it, and they're tracking it and following it, and then we just filmed Starlink going over with ships going in and out of it. There was probably about 5 or 6 ships there too. But, it's, the activity is just insane. And I really believe, you know, real disclosure is going to come from the skies.
0: I'm with you. I'm with you. 1000%. I'm with you.
1: Yeah. You're going to get a controlled narrative and a limited hangout, you know, with the other groups. And what's interesting is all of these people in these groups know about Aseti. Most of them have been to Aseti. And it's odd that not one of them is mentioning Aseti. And we did send the self-mastery and the ambassador training class to some of the people, you know, in Congress and things like that. So we'll see what happens, but you know, we've already answered all the questions, like who are they, why are they here, what are their cultures like, their technology, what are their agendas, you know, all those questions they keep answering, I mean, asking over and over again to keep everybody in suspense and never answer. And, you know, we just had Ancient Aliens come out, and John Vivanco and Peter Slatty were here, and the ships came exactly when and where we said they would. And I gave them all that information, and it got censored, and so basically all I have is my hand grabbing the camera.
0: No. You know,
1: they came out to my ranch, right, with all the activity, with all the information, 40 years of contact and experience, you know, with photographs of all the beings, even E.T. I sent you that one. We had the original photograph of E.T.,
0: It's on the front page, everybody. If you go to coasttocoastam.com, you'll see it on the very front page. It's the very first feature. If you click on it, you'll see pictures as well as a video. And make sure you click on the video, because it doesn't, I don't see like the little arrow on it to click. So, but you'll see it, and you'll see one of the ships going by. So like, it's amazing. And Jim can say something and it'll flash at it. And, you know, they listen to him. They react to him.
1: Yeah, we'll tell them to power up, and they do. And then there's a huge door on Mount Adams, and this just massive greenish-blue light opens up, and things come out of that door. And we've got that on film, too, ships coming out of the door. So we've been covering the inner Earth, the Andromedan, Arcturian, Palladian, the Orion Council of Light, the Sirians, all of that. We've had contact with them, and we've been very vocal about it and showed

0: the footage and the of their ships and the beings themselves, and I've never seen anything like it. We're probably the most censored place on the planet. I know why. It's the same thing that happened to David Wilcox and Corey Good. It's the same group. You know, they told me if I let them speak at my ranch or if I sponsored them that my career would be over and there'd be no more videos or no more conferences to speak at. And, you know, they kind of made good on that. So it's kind of sad, but that's where the UFO community is at right now.
1: Well, you are, you've always, I went there once. Okay. I was there one time. I don't know if you remember. It was like, golly, it's like 4 or 5 years ago now, yeah. Maybe even 6 or 7. And it was great. Got to lay there next to you in the lawn chair looking up. And I'm just like, you know, I was totally new to it. I'm like, what's going on? Well, you'll see here in a minute. So all the little lights all over the field of dreams that we're in, are just moving around and there's all this stuff happening and, active just right there on the grounds and then looking up and you're going, look, there's ships going by, and you would give me your binoculars from time to time. And that's why I sat next to him like, oh, he's got some binoculars too. So you let me look through that and it was just amazing. And at the time I had asked you, you were telling me about the like garage door opening in the mountainside there. And, you know, I was curious about if you got any video inside there. Of course, it's far away, but I was asking about the drones. And at the time, I don't think they were as strong because the wind would pick up. And I don't think it was something easy to do with a drone. Has that changed since?
0: Well,
1: are you able to do anything like that?
0: People that are, you know, professionals that actually they race drones and things like that and really top level people. And every time they tried to take a drone up there, they almost lost it and they had to bring it back really fast. And there was all kinds of interference with the signal and the winds picked up out of nowhere and they had nothing but problems with it. But we have gotten some drone footage. We just couldn't get close to the door because everything just shut down.
1: That makes sense. That wouldn't surprised me at all that you say something like that. Golly.
0: Yeah, military tried to get in there, and I found out because I knew this guy. He was a colonel, and his son was part of the operation. He wouldn't tell me about it, but I showed him. We filmed it, and they brought in helicopters and everything and some weird gear, and they tried to kind of breach the door, and everything just got shut down. You know,
1: did they get a shot? A picture of the door? Did they actually get the door shot at least?
0: We have it on video. We have them coming in and trying to breach where the door was opening. But, there, you know, if you go up there, there's nothing there. If they close the door, it's closed. There's a giant lava face there that's been swirled. And this is a walk on the wild side, but there's like six-dimensional elven beings that operate the door. So they aren't going to get past those guys.
1: You know, does it look like a door? Or what does it look like?
0: Just looks like a giant circle, like a bluish green light. And, you know, I was there with Peter Slattery, and I took a laser and I shot. I went knock, knock, and I knocked on the door with a laser, and it opened up. And he got it on film. And then he has ships coming out of it. You know, there's a cave up there, too, and he's got photographs or videos of the ships coming out as well. So it's kind of a joke. I walk out there as soon as it gets dark and I knock on the door and it opens up, you know, and things start coming out of it.
1: Amazing. Amazing. Yeah. So what do you think of what has been released so far?
0: You know, we did send a lot of information and we've been blasting videos of the ships and photographs of the beings and everything over the internet. And so far, it's still a limited hangout, and it's not the fault of some of the Congress people that are trying to get information, or David Grush is doing some good things. There's a few others that are asking very few are asking the right questions, and they need to ask the questions. Are there spiritually and technologically advanced off-worlders here and inner-earth beings? And if so, can they help us, you know, get through this transition we're going through? And they're not they go, we can't answer that. That has to be in a private skiff, you know. And so we never get the answer, or we don't get it anything at all. But they won't touch that subject. They won't touch the concept of some very spiritually and technologically advanced off-worlders, you know, or inner earth beings. And they won't touch it with a 10-foot pole. And they know they're there. They know they exist. But there's nothing they can do about them. I think that's why they don't want to touch it.
1: Yeah, there's absolutely nothing. They are in control. They are in control. So, you know, I'm just seeing all these lights, and the thing is, they're not going beyond that at all, right? Everybody just wants to know about the lights. And I'm like, well, don't you care about who's behind those lights? Who's,
0: yeah.
1: who's moving those lights, and who, you know, what species that just might be, or, you know, when it gets deeper, because people don't want to talk about, like, they don't ever get to us. They don't get to the experiencers. No. But did you see Disclosure Day yet? And are you going to? Because let me tell you, I saw it, and it's really from the perspective, and I liked it because it was the perspective of the experiencer.
0: Mm-hmm. Yeah, I haven't seen it yet. I'm not sure if I'm going to. I know. I figure it's going to be another limited hangout. You know,
1: I think you'll like it.
0: Well, it's like kindergarten. You know, it's like going back to kindergarten. And we're kind of going, come on, guys. You know, it's like almost 80 plus years of failed disclosure. When are you going to get beyond this, you know, this controlled narrative? And that controlled narrative is just replete throughout the whole UFO industry. You know, it's a multi-billion-dollar industry, and they don't want to have disclosure, because if they answer all those questions, how are they going to, you know, keep the fear and suspense and keep all the money coming in? And there's other reasons why, too. It got the whole UFO community got infiltrated by some very dark money and some other things. But, you know, David talked a lot about that. David Wilcox and Corey Good are having to deal with that. And me, too. Actually, they've been coming after me, trying to assassinate my character. And they can't assassinate the videos and the witnesses, you know, probably 100,000 witnesses by now over 40 years. I don't know how many people have come and seen the ships themselves or had their own contacts. And they can't dispel that. So they try to go after your character. And I've heard everything, you know, like you were saying, you know, I have the coffee ranch and Macnut Ranch in Hawaii. I work my butt off on that one, cleaning it up and getting it functional. And then I have the 70-acre ranch in Washington and other projects, and then you add the counseling and the books and the radio shows, and I don't have time for any of these things that they're...
1: You don't have any time. I'm like,
0: that they're
1: okay.
0: Talking about. I don't drink. I don't go to bars. I don't party. You know, it's like I'm in 100% in support of the divine feminine. I'm blackballed throughout Hollywood for calling out the child and sex trafficking there, so I'm totally blackballed there. But some of the stuff these guys are coming up with is just unbelievable. And it's everything that they're accusing others of, they themselves have done or are doing, you know, currently.
1: And who's they? Should I ask who they is? They are?
0: Well, there's certain radio show podcasts, radio show hosts.
1: Okay, yeah, stay away from that. I don't want to go there. I don't want to go there.
0: I don't want to give names.
1: Don't even give them, yeah.
0: High-level institutions, let's say, that are involved in this.
1: Yeah. Well, but you know what? You stand for your own thing, and so that's all you can do, you know, is be you, and you're the best you can be. And I know you're working hard out there in Hawaii, and it was like, you know, I wanted to go out and help you, and I was like, man, I got to do my own stuff here to try to get back in shape with things. But are you all if I remember, you were going to be doing something with the coffee trees or something. Is it bushes or?
0: We have these really ancient Arabica coffee trees there that were just buried in vines and everything. And we cleaned it all out and we stumped them. And now they came back and they're putting out an amazing coffee, you know, and it's all hand picked. You know, we pick it ourselves. We pulp it, dry it, and we take it in to have it roasted. But it's on our website. We have some left, not much, but you won't find coffee like this anywhere. It's even the old Hawaiian coffee guys there, they go, whoa, you know, when they taste it. they go, this tastes like Hawaii, but yeah, that's one thing, one project that we're doing, and we got that pretty much straightened out. I've got a lot more work. We were
1: you never stop having work. You don't stop having work. Even if you don't add anything else, you don't stop. I was looking at all your different websites, and I thought, okay, which one should I just really throw out the most? And I'm looking at each one. I'm going, oh my gosh, when does he sleep?
0: Yeah,
1: because at night you're looking up at the sky.
0: I get up at 5. I usually get up at 5 in the morning, and I go to bed at 12 because I'm doing the sky watches and the other stuff, and then it's just pretty much ongoing, and I get a little more rest after the weekends, you know, but,
1: Hang in there. We got a break to take, so you hang in there, and we'll come back. We'll talk some more to you. He is constantly going. He's constantly going, and that's good though. Get some good video that way and learn more about things. And, man, he's doing that daily. Contact daily. He's with amongst all of them daily over on his ranch. And anyway, I love that. I love that. To be up in the mountains here myself and be in the area I like to go to daily, oh my gosh, the communication would be amazing. Absolutely amazing. All righty. Well, the night is just kicking off. Some great music for you and more with James Gilliland, Connie Willis here on Coast to Coast. Hang up.

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1: And I wanted to talk to you anyway about the UFO reports, what you think of them.
2: The best thing about it is it's really exciting. We got complete vindication because basically what happened was is the government admitted that we don't know what these spots, these objects, these bright lights are, but basically you can help the government because the thing we're finding out is government's not that bright and they need our help. So that's where Coast to Coast AM comes in and George Norrie comes in. Because you're going to have people on here that will give the government investigators an idea where to look, how to look, and what to look for. So it really does a lot of validation of the history of this show, and this is a huge step forward to getting to the truth, because for the first time, we have the U.S. government admitting that there's something to this, really admitting there's something to this, and that's the big step for all of us.
3: Hi, I'm Ty Pennington, and this is another one of Ty's tips. I'm a big fan of the culinary arts. Give me a roasted duck with a balsamic cherry sauce or pork tenderloin with an apple brandy demi-glaze, and my happy factor just soars. But when it comes to what's in my own fridge, there's one basic I'm never without. And that, my friends, is ketchup. Sure, it's great on fries and burgers, but actually, I use ketchup as a cleaning solution. Oh yeah, seriously. Ketchup is a mainstay. Say you want to brighten up some tarnished copper. Coat the copper piece with ketchup and let it sit for about 45 minutes. When you wipe it clean, the ketchup will have removed the tarnish. Just don't forget to rinse it off. So the next time you want to serve pork on a copper plate, be sure to pull out the ketchup. And if the apple brandy demi-glaze is too tart, then the ketchup will come in handy for that meal too. Ketchup. It's just not for dinner anymore.
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4: 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We'll look at Bigfoot. We'll look at UFOs. We'll look at real science. 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
1: Europa Santana. Connie Willis here on Coast to Coast AM. Earth's Cry, Heaven's Smile is the rest of the title after Europa. That's 1976. Carlos Santana had said that the melody came to him after a vivid spiritual experience and dream. And this instrumental became one of his most beloved recordings and remains a favorite for us late-nighters, especially in the radio world. It just feels cosmic, right? And emotional deeply. I think it only reached like number 8 on Billboard AC, but even though it was never this major hot 100 hit, it became one of Santana's most beloved instrumentals and also late night radio classics, right? How could that never have gone number 1? It's still number 1 with me. This is one that all night long you can listen to. In fact, my next creepy hotspot, I might just play this tune and see what happens. So if you don't know about my creepy hotspots, it's my project, Creepy Hotspots. And what it is it's basically a 4-day, 3-night expedition live up in the mountains where I know there's a whole lot of activity of what I call advanced entities. There's Bigfoot. There's a UFO. There's beams of light. There's sparkles. There's orbs. There's what I call the mitten people. There's the light man. There's all sorts of things that I don't even know what they are that I've never seen before. And you can go with me. It's a live virtual show, and you can go with me virtually. Yeah, if you're interested in something like that sometime, because you all want to go with me, but this is virtual. You're there with me. If you'd like to do something like that, I'm telling you, I'm batting 1,000 with activity. So it's a real deal. If you'd like to learn more, just go to my website, because I got one coming up in probably about a month from now. So check it out, ConnieWillis.com.
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0: Coast to Coast AM is what you're listening to. Connie Willis here on a Willis weekend. I like that. It's been fun, and we've got a big night ahead of us. A little later on, we're going to be talking to Gary Osborne about the Penniston Code and what he's decoded from that, from the Rendlesham incident that happened, the Enigma, the UFO event. It's got all those names going on. I was over there in the UK, the UK's Roswell. But right now, we're talking to James Gilliland, best-selling author, lecturer, minister, let me think of all the things that he does, counselor, the near-death experiencer, contactee, he's an experiencer, he's a contactee, recognized as the founder of Ysetti Ranch, and he's just got it all going on. There's a whole lot more. I mean, and you can go and visit. You can go and visit and be a part of it. 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He's got lots of books out there too. You can go to Ysetti.org. That's Ysetti.org. You can go to bbsradio.com too, and you can listen to his As You Wish talk radio. That's what he just wrapped up earlier before he came here. He's got a YouTube channel, and also, James, you still have the Ysetti Stargate TV, the .tv?
1: Yeah, it's on, we're on X, we're on Rumble, I think we're on Patreon too, we're like Telegram, we're on everything basically, it's really getting out there.
0: I know. That's why I'm like, okay, first of all, you got to take care of the ranch. You got to do all the things that you're supposed to do on the ranch for us too, right? That we get all your cool information. And then you got to go do this. You're everywhere. You're constantly working.
1: Yeah, we have a lot of workshops too at the ranch. We have self-mastery and inner sensitivity training and master training and remote viewing workshops, yoga workshops. We just did assignment retreat. That was fun. And then, so there's so many things going on. Peter Slattery's coming out here in July and from Australia, and he's another incredible contactee. I don't know if you've had him on your show yet, but he has amazing photographs and videos and unsurpassed, and unfortunately.
0: Yeah, I saw a video, like one of your recent videos with him.
1: Yeah, unfortunately, he gets censored a lot, too. I don't know why, but I guess he's authentic, so there's always a problem with that.
0: Yeah, I know. I just can't understand it, because most people, they don't even know, they don't even believe what we would say, even if they see it. You know how you got that shot of that E.T.? You know, the E.T. shot you have? By the way, you guys, you can get it on our website. I don't think I ever showed you, but I got one. I'll have to show you sometime. I don't show too many people, you know?
1: Yeah,
0: you know, I don't know. Maybe
1: I,
0: you're like
1: I don't know if
0: too,
1: you got but. The other pictures up, but we're actually having masters appear there. And, you know, when I was at five years old, basically I was dying in the hospital, and Mary came to me, and you know, I'm not Catholic, and neither is she, basically. You know, she's here for everybody, but she saved my life and pulled me out of it. And we have beautiful photographs of her appearing there, Kuan Yin, Baba G, Kazekiel, one of the beings I work with quite a bit. You know, a lot of the masters, some known, some unknown. You know, one guy looks like a cross between Merlin and Spock. You know, we've got photographs of him. And
0: Merlin with Botox.
1: yeah, it's pretty interesting, but... a lot of feline beings. We have photographs of feline beings, you know, everything from humanoid cat beings to the lion beings that are talked about in ancient history. We have photographs of them as well. And the photographs, you know, most of them are taken by guests, and they've all been analyzed. And Jason Gleaves analyzed some of these photographs, and he just said there's no trickery here whatsoever.
0: You know, the people that do the trickery, man, I mean, they put so much work into it, and so many people believe it too. I'm just like, no, stop.
1: Yeah.
0: I've always just noticed that the embellishers, here's what I think. Okay. The embellishers take the little piece here and the little piece here and the little piece here and the little piece here, and they put it together more like a human would. And because it makes sense, a lot of people follow that. Where, you know, it doesn't always make sense. It's not human, you know, it's not like that. That's how I see it. And they make all this money because I think it makes sense where like some of the stuff I say, it's like, doesn't make sense because I don't know how to make sense of it.
1: Yeah. Yeah. It's a billion dollar industry, basically. It what's really interesting is there are people, some of the people that have been coming after me, which is unbelievable, but they've been using my newsletters verbatim and saying that their channeled message from some being that chipped them and is communicating through them. And we go, come on, knock it off. You know, at least change it a little bit or give credit to where it's coming from. But it's amazing how many people are using our information, even in a lot of documentaries, and they'll say, oh, this is Mount Shasta. And it does look kind of like Shasta, but it's not. But you hear my voice in there, and I go, that's our footage. You know, that's our footage. And then they want me to come on and say it was taken at Shasta. And I said, no, it was taken, you know, in Washington at Yosemite at Mount Adams. But, you know, it's crazy. The stuff going on there, if you don't have a high level of morality and integrity, you're not going to be contacted by the high level beings, by the spiritually and technologically advanced beings. And you will be contacted by other beings, you know, and there are, you know, negative ETs as well. And we teach people how to shield and clear those and move them out of your space. But what's sad is there's a lot of people that are actually working with these beings, some in ignorance and some knowing, and they're just letting anything come through. And they believe
0: everything they say.
1: Yeah. And it doesn't mean
0: that they're being honest at all.
1: Yeah, and they're saying there are no negative ETs or no negative spirits. And I said, well, you know, every sacred book, every temple wall, it's written there who they are, you know, how they operate, what they do. And that's one thing we teach before anything. We say create sacred space, you know, heal any unseen negative influences, create sacred space before you do any kind of spiritual work, especially when you're opening up to any kind of higher dimensions and things like that, because there are some pretty nasty things out there, and I've seen them firsthand. I know who they are, and I've been trained how to deal with them.
0: How do you deal with them? If I go up into the Rockies next week and something comes up to me negative, how do I know it's negative? How do I know, besides maybe just the feel of it or something, how do I know it's negative, and how do I rid of them?
1: Well, basically, you know, it's, you can sense them, your inner sensitivity. We have a saying, if you don't like what you're feeling, do a healing. You know,
0: nice.
1: And by their actions, you'll know who they are. You know, there's a lot of people, I hate to say it, but when they're off stage, you know, they're doing some pretty despicable stuff. And I'm being in the business for like 40 years, I know who they are and what they're doing. But,
0: So I'm giggling.
1: yeah. And so it's kind of sad, but that's just the way life is, you know. But what we do is in our inner sensitivity training courses and the self-mastery courses and things like that, there's a prayer that you do, and that prayer will heal any unseen negative influences. And it's a power tool, so you have to plug it in. And so you work in conjunction with the masters, you know, whoever you choose. Could be Yeshua ben Joseph, which is the real name of Jesus. You could use the Divine Feminine, the House of Mary. You can use Buddha. You can use Babaji, Kuan Yin. You know, they all work. You know, these are all really high-level masters that you can work with. And some people get upset, you know, a lot. Sometimes in Christianity, they just want you to work with Jesus and nobody else. But, you know, then we have to play that game. How big is your God? You know, how does he only have one guy, you know, and no women? And is it interdimensional? And just how big is it? And I wanted to talk a little bit about that, about, I've been doing a lot of research into the most ancient of ancients. You know, the highest of the high, the most holy, whatever you want to call it. And in doing this research, I've been finding out there were these primordial gods way before the Anunnaki, you know, the little g gods. And there was five extinction level events and five major civilizations even before the Anunnaki. and they had their gods and goddesses, and they're always paired. It was always a male female balance. And now with the new, with the Ethiopian Bible and the new things they're uncovering about Jesus, the Yeshua scrolls and things like that, they're finding out the true teachings of Jesus was a balanced teaching with both male and female working together, and Mary and him worked together. And he was there to tear down the old patriarchal hierarchical system and teach people how to make their own personal God connection. You know, it's internal. It's not external, which, you know, anybody that teaches that today is, you know, branded, what do you call a heretic or whatever, you know, because, you know, by a lot of people that just haven't done the research.
0: By believing that it's within, that's what they're not liking? They don't like that?
1: Well, yeah, it just, you know, that empowers the individual. And it also destroys the patriarchal system because it brings it back to balance with the divine feminine. And it has to, we're going through that phase right now where balance is returning. The divine feminine is coming forward. And, you know, we've got to get back to that balance, because if you look at, this patriarchal hierarchical system, where is it taking us? You know, eventually it'll take us to World War III if we don't get some divine feminine involved, you know. But, you know, hopefully.
0: Well, go ahead. I'm sorry. Go ahead.
1: Well, it's like some of this stuff, some of these beings that there's before the Anunnaki or Anu, there was I've got it right here. I can look it up. Hang on just a second. I got it right here.
0: I'm surprised you remember everything. You just throw it out like a encyclopedia.
1: Well, it was like way before, you know, they go back to Tiamat and all the other, you know, stories, but actually they're saying it's actually a being by the name of Anshar, and he was called, you know, it meant the whole heaven or totality of sky, and his mate, he was paired with Kishar, which meant whole earth. So it was a combination of heaven and earth. They went and had Anu. And Anu was paired with Naki. And their children were Enlil and Enki. And these are legends that... And then the...
0: Wow.
1: This is way before Eridu and the first Anunnaki cities that were recorded in history. But they also talk about five previous extinctions and the different groups. And they had some, there was one group called the Anshaga, and there's just all these different people. And when you look at all the, Tibetan lore and Chinese lore, even the Japanese lore, they all have the same story about these shining ones that descended, you know, to Earth and ended up teaching agriculture, astrology, you know, all kinds of systems, metallurgy, everything else. There's all these stories. I mean, it's like a 10-hour show to cover it all. But there's an ongoing thing where you have to go back to the Most High, the holiest of holies, like who created them. And there is, you know, some people call it source code. Everybody call it, you know, the supreme intelligence. Everybody has a different name for it, but it's really nameless. And it's pretty much pure unconditional love and joy and bliss. It's more of a consciousness and energy and a realm where a lot of these other gods came from. The little g gods came from that realm. And, you know, some, if we really look at the past, some of them were very promiscuous. Some of them were very, you know, they drank, they partied, they warred, they had all kinds of disputes, and you know, and I kind of laugh when they say man was created in the image of God. Well, it might be the little g gods that we were created in the image of, because we're doing all the same thing. And I really don't think these ancient gods or the Anunnaki were much more evolved than we are. And what happened is when they had the Ajiji that would help them, you know, build all the canals and do the farming and everything else. And then they had a total revolted, you know, burned all their tools. And so they created the Lulu, which was the human. And they had two tries at the first try. They got rid of it. Didn't work in the second try. But they actually added the blood of one of their own, to the Lulu. And what Inla was really upset about, he said, these beings are evolving very rapidly, and there's going to be no more division between the creator and the created. So we've got to put an end to this because they're very subjective. They're very open to spirit. They're evolving so fast, they're going to pass us up, basically, because they didn't have egos. You know, they didn't have the huge spiritual egos these other guys had. But
0: Gilliland is who we're talking to. Hold on, we're going to just take a break here. We got next hour with James, and you can call in and ask him a question if you'd like to. So you can find James at eseti.org, also bbsradio.com, as you wish, talk radio. He's over there as well on YouTube. If you go to our website, you'll see at the very head of, right on the front page there, you're going to see some pictures of some spiritual beings. You're going to see spiritual energy. You're going to see the original ET picture that he has. It's right next to the other ET. And there you can see a ship going by, and it's a nice little video clip, so make sure you click on it. And if you've never seen anything that he's talking about, that's where you can see exactly everything that he's talking about. Stay with us. We've got more to come, and Gary Osborne is going to be coming up later, too, here on Coast to Coast AM.

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5: Breaking news this hour from townhall.com. I'm Michael Herrick. Momentum for a deal to end the Iran war is growing. Pakistan says an agreement is closer than ever, and President Trump asserts that it might be signed as early as today. Iran is making some of its most optimistic statements yet. Its foreign ministry said yesterday the likelihood of finalizing a memorandum of understanding in the coming days is high. The Treasury Department has moved to involve banks more deeply in President Trump's immigration crackdown. Correspondent Bob Agnew reports.
6: Treasury has issued new guidance allowing banks to share information about suspected customers more freely. It's part of the administration's effort to remove undocumented workers from the banking system. The changes are framed as a crackdown on fraud and crime. In May, the president signed an executive order requiring banks to scrutinize customer citizenship. The new guidance expands banks' ability to share information, including flags tied to immigration status. Bob Agner reporting.
5: Conservative analysts are pointing to rising tensions in the United Kingdom and across the West as part of a broader cultural conflict. Correspondent Ken Lorman has that.
7: The analysts point out that public anger is growing over immigration policies and what they describe as elite resistance to change. According to this view, concerns about crime and social cohesion are often dismissed, fueling frustration that has in some cases erupted into unrest. Critics say unless those concerns are addressed, similar clashes could continue to escalate. Ken Lorman reporting.
5: Nera Organics is recalling its organic baby formula sold at Target stores and online due to a multi-state outbreak of infant botulism. Federal authorities say three babies had become ill in California, Pennsylvania, and Washington in April and May after consuming the formula. Infant botulism is rare, but a serious illness. More on these stories at townhall.com.
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5: The Ukrainian drone attack has killed one person and injured three in Russia's Krasnodar region. The attack is part of Kiev's ongoing strikes on military and energy targets deep inside Russia. Drone debris sparked a fire at a sea terminal, damaging a Black Sea export terminal. Ukraine's general staff did not comment on the strike, but mentioned hitting an oil station in Russia's Volgograd region. Ukrainian President Vladimir Zelensky has said Ukrainian missiles had struck military and energy sites inside Russia. China says it firmly opposes the U.S. adding several prominent Chinese businesses to its list of military-linked companies. The Pentagon includes companies like BYD, Alibaba, and Baidu to the list of firms that it deems to have ties to the Chinese military, preventing them from landing U.S. defense contracts. A Chinese Ministry of Commerce spokesman says the move ignores the consensus reached during a recent meeting between the Chinese and U.S. leaders. News and analysis at townhall.com. Yet another vehicle recall.
3: Ford is recalling more than 250,000 vehicles that were incorrectly repaired under a previous recall meant to fix a problem that caused the engine to stall while driving. The recall includes 255,404 Ford Focus automobiles, model years 2012 to 2018. Ford said the canister purge valve may malfunction, causing the engine to stall unexpectedly while driving, increasing the risk of crash and injury. To fix the problem, dealers will provide a powertrain software update free of charge. Keith Peters reporting.
5: Jalen Brunson and the comeback Knicks did it again. Now they're the champion Knicks. For the first time in 53 years, New York rules the NBA. Brunson scored 45 points last night, including 13 straight for New York in the fourth quarter, and the Knicks beat the Spurs 94-90 in Game 5 of the final series. More on these stories at townhall.com.
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1: Got to have ELO from time to time, right? A little Electric Light Orchestra, Twilight on Coast to Coast AM. That's from 81. It was big over in the UK as well as here, and known for its little dreamy atmosphere connection to the film Time. And that's a track from the 81 album Time. That's the British rock and roll band ELO. It's really about a concept of time travel to the year 2095. There you go. That's our kind of music, right? Connie Willis continuing here on Coast to Coast AM. And we've been talking with James Gilliland. One of the things he mentioned was The Shining Ones. Okay, did you hear when he mentioned that? So FYI, Gary Osborne, our next guest, is coming up, so I want you to stick around. He co-authored The Shining Ones. That's the world's most powerful secret society revealed. It was co-authored by Gary Osborne, our guest tonight, and also Philip Gardner. And it was first published in the early 2000s. And then it later expanded into some revised editions, so we can talk to him about that a little later on. And you can talk with James Gilliland next, because we're going to open up the line so that you can call him too. Here, that's next here on Coast to Coast AM.
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1: It is Coast to Coast AM that you're listening to. Hey there, everybody. Willis Weekend here. Connie with you. Having a good time tonight, enjoying the music and the people and the guests. And, of course, come on, you all know this one just feels right, doesn't it? A little Frank Sinatra, New York, New York. And why would I do that? Well, you know, come on, when New York wins, this is what happens. Everybody starts feeling like, hey, man, the city just, like, stood up, straightened up their jacket and said, that's right. The Knicks have done it. They beat the San Antonio Spurs 94-90. Game 5, they win the NBA Finals 4-1. in an amazing comeback. Their first championship was since 73. So that's 53 years of waiting, hoping, believing, just hanging in there. Right? That's what you do in that big city. And Brunson put up, what, 45 points? And New York gets its moment once again. And I've said this before, but the beauty of sports, it brings cities together, countries together. It brings people together. So tonight, start spreading the news. New York, New York. Congratulations. I know y'all are still partying.

0: the Big Apple. Connie Willis here. We're just enjoying the music, enjoying the conversation. We got Gary Osborne coming up later, but before talking about the Penniston Code. Before that, though, we're still talking with James Gilliland. You can call if you'd like. Oop, the lines are already full. Wait a minute. What's going on with that? You guys are good. I always like having the full phone calls. Everything's set up. So I'll get to you in a second. We've got to bring James back up. James, they love you. They always want to talk to you. It's always a big deal. But, okay, so I was asking you, what would you like to talk about next? You gave me a few ideas, but then you said we could do another intention experiment like the old days. What is that? What? Wait a minute. Should I even ask?
1: Yeah.
0: Oh, well, no. You know,
1: I was listening to, before I came on, you're playing some old Art Bell archives. And
0: oh, yeah.
1: I really miss Art Bell because he was, you know, the king. He really asked the right questions. He was solid, and he was blown away when we brought all the evidence up, you know, with the triple PhD Boeing engineers and Air Force base commanders and air traffic controllers, and he brought them on the air and they testified on the air. But it was great. But I think it was his idea, and he said, let's do an intention experiment to see if we can create contact, you know, on a global level.
0: I know what you're talking about. Okay.
1: And we did. And it was such a success. He said, he said, unfortunately, there's so many people that texted and called and everything that they couldn't even get back to it. But he brought a lot of people on the air that night, and they were having amazing experiences. And they did what we said. And all of a sudden they just saw ship after ship. You know, ships came in really close and powered up and everything. It was pretty amazing.
0: Was that in different cities? Like you would call in from different cities across the U.S.
1: Yeah, people were all over people were calling in. I think it was different countries too. I'm not sure, but it was,
0: sure.
1: Huge. It was very big, you know, it really went over.
0: That's amazing. I believe, I think I remember that, by the way. I think I remember that happening. So that's why I was like, what are you talking about? Like the old day. I got you. We'll have to do that sometime. That sounds like fun. But I want to hear some of your other stories here.
1: Could do is just tell people how to do it, and then you don't have to be.
0: That would be great.
1: You won't get slammed with a bazillion emails and calls and everything else.
0: Wanting to know how to do that. Yeah. Do that. I'd like to hear this of how to do
1: Yeah, it's really simple. It's so simple, it's ridiculous. But like the lamas say, you know, the enlightenment, the path to enlightenment is so damn simple that everybody misses it. That's why there's so few enlightened people. And they say, get out in nature and just focus on love and joy and bliss until you become it, you know, and do rhythmic breathing and things like that. And it's all about focusing, and whatever you focus on, you're going to create. But it's the same thing with contact. Is the mind in which you seek is the mind in which you connect. So we have to rise to the occasion. And when we focus on love and joy and bliss and merge with it and send that out to the universe, and you qualify it with, you know, only benevolent, spiritually and technologically advanced beings, you know, none of the negative stuff. And that's what we did on the show. And it really is that simple. You just go outside and you know, pull up a chair and meditate and focus on love and joy and bliss and with the intention of making contact. And you'll be surprised what happens, because these beings are very telepathic. They're very, very loving. They're very spiritually and technologically advanced, and they'll pick it up. And a lot of times they'll put on a show, you know, and also too, the techniques on healing these, any unseen negative influences, they're on the website and they're in all my books as well, because I felt it was really important to put that in there. But as long as you set the intent and you focus on love and joy and bliss, that's the type of beings you're going to connect with.
0: Well, I hope everybody heard that, so you don't have to email me and ask me that. You can listen to it again.
1: when Art did this experiment, so many people called in and freaked some people out, because all these ships were just appearing right in front of them and hovering and powering up. And it was global. There's people from Canada, all different countries were calling in. They said it worked. They were surprised. The skies are full of ships right now, too. You know, they don't want you to know that.

0: bet.
1: I think they're always full of them, it seems like.
0: Yeah, a lot of them are cloaked right now, but they're jockeying for parking space right now, especially over the ranch. I'm not kidding you. There are fleets and fleets flying over the ranch right now.
1: Where are you? You're not over. Where are you?
0: We're in Washington. We're right at the base of Mount Adams.
1: Okay, so you are there right now, though. I mean, but you're there right now.
0: Yeah, I'm here right now. Right now, I can just walk out the door right now, and with my camera, and I can probably film about 20 ships in 2 minutes.
1: Good stuff. You know what? One time I was at the beach off of Longboat Key. I was like the only one on the beach. And if anybody knows Longboat Key, they understand that, yeah, it's 12 Mile Island, but it's very residential. So you could be the only one on the beach because they all go to bed. They eat at 4 and they go to bed at 9. So I'm at the beach at night and I literally saw this. I couldn't believe it. It was a highway. That's what it looked like. And these ships, different ships, they were right behind each other, as in single file line, like traffic coming up, from up in the sky down toward like my direction of sitting on the beach and then curved off to the right and then up again. And I saw it and I thought, oh, look at that. And I looked away and I looked back going, did I just see that? I looked at it again. And I'm like, that totally looks like a ship, and that's a different ship and a different ship.
0: Yeah,
1: that was amazing. That was so cool. I mean, it looked like stuff from, you know, you've seen on Star Trek and all that. It was amazing. So we got a bunch of people on the phone. I'm sorry.
0: I'm saying, like, everybody wants to dismiss them as satellites, but there's just a few visible satellites at night. There are a lot of satellites up there, but they're not visible. And when they're making
1: this was even close,
0: they cut every color and every shape and size, and you got it on film, that you definitely have something. And you know, it's also too late at night that the sun is behind the earth. Everything above you is in the earth's shadow. And these objects are self-illuminated. They're not satellites.
1: Right.
0: They're not reflecting
1: That's
0: light.
1: Right.
0: And
1: That's
0: people
1: right.
0: don't
1: this-
0: take that into account, but...
1: Yeah, and this wasn't even a little light. This wasn't like a light in the sky. This was just huge shit. I saw them. I couldn't believe it. I'm like, I can't believe I'm seeing that right in front of me, that close to me. It wasn't
0: Every night here. That's going on every night here. It's happening right now. There's a bunch of people out there watching the ships right now.
1: You have a cool place. And you can tent out there, right? You can bring your RV. You can bring your tents.
0: Yeah, we have some rooms that you can rent. We have tents. You know, we have it's like glamping. You know, we have a really nice showers and bathrooms. And so it's not too rough. And really having a tent is the best way to go because you're on the land. And the land is just supercharged, you know, energetically. And we're in what the government calls it the purple zone, where the magnetic fields are very thin. It's an anomaly, and they know about it. And so it's very easy to make contact there, or even people have spontaneous healings there on a regular basis because the masters are just walking around the grounds. You can get photographs of them.
1: And what was the – I remember walking around in a circle, that maze. What was that?
0: Oh, yeah. Yeah, there's two circles. One is a galactic medicine wheel, and it was done in the Hopi tradition. And then there's another Pleiadian circle that has real strong Pleiadian energy. And people go out there and sit. And there's a lot of people that have come out. Like Jimmy Church came out and walked into the Hopi circle, you know, and he almost hit the ground. He went down on his knees and went out of body and had an incredible experience.
1: I think the better, cooler story is something you tell me that I know of him personally. And I was talking with him before he ever went to where you are. And I was on his show. And that's Clyde Lewis, our buddy Clyde Lewis.
0: Oh, yeah.
1: And I was on a show talking about Bigfoot and things like that. And then he went to your place and he saw a blonde one, right? He was reading the newspaper out on the back.
0: Yeah, it ran right up to him and skidded and stopped. And I saw it. There's two other people that saw it. And he kind of freaked out. He goes, I'm not talking about it. Nobody's going to believe this. And I said, hey, we have the footprints. You know, we have the prints. You've got two other witnesses. I said, you really should talk about it, you know, and talk about how you know, they're benevolent. You know, if you go out there with ill intent, you might have a bad experience, but if you're respectful and you go out there and bring gifts and things like that, and
1: they will be too.
0: Yeah, they'll respect you back, you know. So we have a juvenile one named Delaki that likes to shake cars, and a lot of people have seen that.
1: They love that, yeah.
0: And he's just having fun, you know. He'll go up and shake some, leaves big handprints on the cars and things. But
1: yeah, I get tons of those. To me, that's just amazing to get. I love to get that. I know it's probably no big deal. You've had a lot of times, but I find it interesting that they have handprints, fingerprints. They have all that going on. It's like, wait a minute, they have an individual fingerprint just like we do. So
0: we put peanut butter out, it has to be organic, and apples too. If you put like 5 apples out and 3 are organic and 2 aren't, they'll leave the 2. They either smell something on them or smell the wax or whatever else they put on them, but they won't eat it. And they'll take the peanut butter, take the lid off, scoop it out, eat it, put the lid back on, and put it back on top of the post. And,
1: more, please.
0: Yeah. And so I go, okay, you show me an animal that can do that. A raccoon could probably get the lid off, but they're not going to put the lid back on and put it back on the post. You know, so
1: I'm going to try to grab one call at least here before we take our break. We've got another Jim, wildcard line number 1, Jim out of New York, where they're all having a good time. Are you partying a little bit about the game there, Jim, or what? Welcome to Coast, Jim. How are you?
2: Hello, I'm from New York.
1: You're from New York, I know. Are you partying out there too? Like your Knicks won? Are you good with that, or no big deal?
2: I know nothing about it. I never listen to sports.
1: True New Yorker. I love it. I love it. What can we do for you, Jim?
2: I have a comment and a question. Now, under 2 presidents of the United States, Grover Cleveland and Dwight D. Eisenhower, both of them signed treaties with the Orion Confederation, the aliens, the Greys, and so on.
0: Yeah.
2: So my question is, why the heck are we doing all this investigation in the legislature, putting on this whole pony show, when our own government knows we're collaborating with them with technology exchange and so on?
0: You know, I agree with you 100%. I mean, this has been going on since the 30s. And we've had anti-gravity and counter-gravity, you know, even like med-bed technology, all of that since the late 60s. We don't need rockets to go to the moon and Mars. We've been doing that for a long time. And so, this is a show. It's a show for the muggles, you know, to bring the muggles up to speed, basically, or the people that have just been in the dark all their life. But it's a limited hangout, and it's a controlled narrative, and it's time to go to the next level, you know, which, you know, we have the next level, and all they got to do is come, and we'll give them all the information, basically.
1: Thanks for the phone call. What do you think? Do you think it's going to happen in our lifetime?
0: Are you asking me? Yeah, it's unavoidable,
1: yeah.
0: Because the Palladians are in control, and they have more genetic stock than any other race here, and they're going to do their own disclosure, and it's already happening. It's happening in the skies right now, and there's a lot of things going on in the sky. I mean, we're having everything happen from massive, you know, X-class flares, CMEs, you know, severe weather, like ships, you know, plasma ships, orbs, everything is happening in the sky right now. And people are filming it all over the world, you know, just massive light ships doing crazy things. And you know, there is CGI and there is AI stuff going on too as well, which is sad. I wish they wouldn't do that. But the real deal is up there too. And there's a lot of people getting videos and photographs.
1: You wish that they didn't do what with AI?
0: Well, they're making a bunch of fake videos and CGI and stuff.
1: That's the worst.
0: And it's kind of muddy. They're doing it on purpose to muddy the waters, you know. So you go, it's all CGI, and it's one of the games they play.
1: Yeah, when you say they, who are you talking about?
0: Deep state voice. You know,
1: okay.
0: Control narrative. They want to keep, you know, really think about it. If you've got fearless energy and you've got anti-encounter gravity and you've got healing technology beyond your imagination, you know, what does that do, to the industries,
1: the population.
0: You know, all of them. Big pharma, you know, oil and gas, all that stuff. We haven't needed any of that stuff for like a long time.
1: I guess it keeps us to where, well, I don't know. You can go into many answers that way, so I won't even go there, because I'll just wait and see all that kind of stuff myself. I'll leave that to you. You're in charge of that kind of information. So we've got James Gilliland with us, and he's just got one more segment, so a lot more people on the phones. We will take your calls here, so stay where you are. And just enjoy some music, and I hope you're enjoying the evening like I am. Thanks for being here. Connie Willis on Coast to Coast AM.

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1: And I wanted to talk to you anyway about the UFO reports, what you think of them.
2: The best thing about it is it's really exciting. We got complete vindication because basically what happened was is the government admitted that we don't know what these spots, these objects, these bright lights are, but basically you can help the government because the thing we're finding out is government's not that bright and they need our help. So that's where Coast to Coast AM comes in and George Norrie comes in. Because you're going to have people on here that will give the government investigators an idea where to look, how to look, and what to look for. So it really does a lot of validation of the history of this show. And this is a huge step forward to getting to the truth because for the first time, we have the U.S. government admitting that there's something to this. Really admitting there's something to this. And that's the big step for all of us.
0: Classic Cuts.
3: In the mid-1970s, Fleetwood Mac seemed to have hit the end of its road. On the advice of their producer, they decided to take a chance on two little-known musicians, Lindsey Buckingham and Stevie Nicks. Christine McVie tells us about Over My Head, the first hit off the new lineup's debut album.
4: That was written about a guy who shall not be named because he's quite well-known. It was one of the first songs we did on the White Fleetwood Mac album. It was the least developed song of all, and we knew it needed something. We played it and played it and played it, and I wasn't too crazy about it at all. Until a brainstorm happened, and I said, why don't we get in like a cheap Farfisa or a Vox Continental or something? Lo and behold, that's exactly what it needed. It just tied all the other parts together, and we started adding to it, and then I re-sung it, and it ended up being one of the first singles, I think.
0: Has anybody told you about Coast to Coast AM tonight?
5: 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We'll look at Bigfoot. We'll look at UFOs. We'll look at real science. And we'll also look at conspiracies and what it all means to you, the listeners of Coast to Coast AM.
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1: It is Coast to Coast AM. I am Connie Willis, and this is Alan Parsons Project, Sirius, 1982. It was originally an instrumental album opener, and then, of course, it became one of their most recognized songs, very mysterious. And then what happens is it rolls right into Eye in the Sky. Okay, so really, Sirius is alone by itself. Goes right into Eye in the Sky. Everybody loved it so much that that's what they, you know, they keep it together like that. And a lot of people use it for like their sports teams, broadcasters, event productions worldwide. So good stuff. I just tried to stay a little spooky tonight, you know, and this whole weekend with songs that you could be just outside and looking up into the Milky Way kind of thing. So I hope that's happened. Now, a lot of you have called me up and said, hey, what is that tune? Connie, what was that? What was that? Some of you asked me, what was that tune you played? I don't know. I think it was like 3 months ago. I'm like, oh, my gosh. You know, I think it was snowing. So that's hard for me. So if you try to remember, like, the next day you want to know, you don't have to wait to contact me. And there's so many outlets for me to reach out to you and find you. And you find me that you can just go to our website and you can go to the show. And what you can do is, at the with all the information, all you have to do is look down, and you'll see bumper music. And then you'll know what the song was that we played. So you don't have to wait 3 months for me to maybe answer by the time I get to you. Or, you know, maybe you don't have to worry about it in 3 months when you remember it and you want to ask me, and I have no clue. Now, that's the best way to do it. All the information you'll ever need is on our website, coasttocoastam.com.
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1: It's Coast AM. Hey there, Connie Willis with you. Hey, I want to remind you of a couple of things that's happening this weekend. Sunday, tomorrow. Well, it's Sunday in some of the areas where you guys are right now listening. It's Flag Day. So put your flag out. I don't care what side you're on. Put your flag out. It's Flag Day. And be proud that you live in America. Or, well, you know, even, I guess, does that work for the Canadians as well and everybody else that listens? Does that work? Is it just Flag Day for everybody or is it just us? If you know that answer, let me know. That'd be interesting for me because I don't know. Everybody put their flags out. It's just to say, hey, here we are, you know. It's also National Bourbon Day tomorrow. So remember that. In fact, I've got a special show tomorrow night if you'd like to know about that, ConnieWillis.com. And let's see. Father's Day is the next weekend. I just don't want you to forget those things because these are all important markers. Okay. They're all very important. And that's not one to forget. Even if your father has passed, you still celebrate Father's Day with him. You got to say something at least, right? So I know I do. And I hope you all do the same because I know that they're listening. You're definitely listening. Got a lot of people on the phones wanting to talk to Mr. James Gilliland, who is telling us everything he knows, all his secrets, all ways to do really cool things to protect yourself and also to have some sort of contact too, whether it's independent or with friends. And he's also got a place for you to go visit. You can go to Assetti Ranch. And you know what? Can you go to the one in Hawaii yet or no?
7: Not yet. We're it's kind of a long story, but we partnered up with somebody to create Assetti Hawaii, and it didn't turn out well. I mean, it's a long story, but we still have a place there. We have a 7-acre ranch, but we've got to build the facilities now to have people there. And so there's just a small amount of people. We have done some sky watches there and some other things, but it it's kind of sad, but we had big ideas. We were going to partner up with the dolphin and the whale community, and we ended up having to do everything ourselves. And we had amazing whale watches. We had a baby whale try to come on the boat, basically, and the parents are right there, and they're trying to join us on the boat. It was pretty crazy, but so we had a major setback, you know, just because people who weren't who they said they were and didn't follow through on their agreements, you know. But it's a long story, but I don't want to go there.
1: All right. We got enough for sure, but we got a lot of calls. Yeah. So let's go to wild card line number two. Talk to Jimmy out of North Carolina. Hey there, Jimmy. How you doing?
8: Doing all right. Thank you, Connie. And hi, James. I got a couple, comments, I guess, or speculations. One is I do agree that a lot of the contacts are spiritual in nature. And as such, there's a range of negative through positive variations of that. The second is I speculate that why the U.S. government is going through disclosure right now. I think because the aliens or whatever entities out there have given us a lot of warning ahead of time that it's a new age astrological age, that there's new development in the human DNAs or awakening, I guess, that they will start showing up if the U.S. government or most governments don't acknowledge it. They'll be just embarrassed themselves, I guess. So that's why they are starting to allow some of this information to bleed through or becoming available. And a lot of the things that James mentioned, like med beds or fuelless energy devices, if those things start showing up, we'll still have a lot of problems here to how to do that, because if med beds are around in healing, then a lot of people don't need doctors or hospital treatments anymore, less pharmaceutical products to buy every month for prescriptions and free energy devices. Let's say if we had something like a small dorm fridge or a full household fridge that can power the whole house, then public utilities company and atomic generators, power generators are going to be out of business, or they can only cater to commercial customers. And most of the residential customers will have their own devices. And that affect a lot of the economic system, including, let's say, car engines and truck, buses, plane, and they'll put oil and gas out of business, industries or company wholesale too. So a lot of things we upside down when those things happen. And they still don't know how to deal with it, I don't think. So that's why they are scrambling on that, but they still have to go through disclosure. That's my speculations.
1: Mm-hmm. Yeah, that's nice. Definitely. What do you have to say about that?
7: That is the problem. It's not really a problem because if you think abundantly, you know, we're working our butts off trying to make ends meet, but when you have replicators and you have everything else, is transportation is free and things like that, you know, your need to make that money is way down. I mean, you don't have to pay all those massive bills and other problems, and you know, and so it's going to really free the people up and to become more creative, and even, you know, maybe even find out why they're here, you know, and their own unique soul purpose for incarnating and things like that, because they don't have their nose to the grindstone. But it's going to happen. It's not, I like that saying, resistance is futile. You know, it's the DNA is activating, people are becoming more telepathic. We have a salamander gene that's going to be activated, that's going to allow us to heal ourselves. There's so many things happening right now with the sun, which is activating a lot of this stuff and DNA changes and things like that, that, you know, basically a whole new world is coming and we have to adjust to it. And it's going to be a whole different financial system too. You know, the QFS, the quantum financial system, is going to kick in, and we're not going to be, you know, under all the debt and all the other problems that we've been dealing with. So,
1: What is that? What is that system, that financial QFS system? What's that like?
7: Well, it's mirrored all the other banks, and it's just a whole different system, and it won't be involved with the feds and the other agencies. You know, it's going to be our system tied to the Treasury, but it's going to eliminate a lot of the funds that say we're just going into pockets and not coming back to the people. You know, it's going to be a whole cleanup process with that.
1: I do believe that everything will change when all that happens, but is there always going to be a currency? Is there a way to live life without a currency? Does every planet with people on it and or beings on it, is everybody dealing with some sort of currency? Isn't there?
7: No, if you don't. You know, especially if you get up in the higher dimensional stuff, they don't need currency. They just manifest whatever they want, and they've all got replicators and things like that. They don't have Walmarts and all these other things because they're not necessary. But
1: they might need a Walmart or two. I'm right next to the headquarters over here. I gotta be cool. They're nice people.
7: Yeah. Well, when you become that advanced, you know, you live a totally different lifestyle. Most of them live more simply, and they live closer to nature, and you know they
1: don't, even without thinking about it.
7: Yeah, and it's just it's not nothing. It's gone basically, and we're moving into that kind of a frequency where we are going to start manifesting things much faster and quicker, and it's kind of slow right now, but we do create our own realities and we manifest people and events to us according to our consciousness. And when we raise in consciousness, you know, we're going to, you know, all that's going to be accelerated, and it's going to really free the people. And that's basically where we're going. But it's all in place already. I think they're going to flip the switch, you know, within definitely within a month.
1: Really? Within a month?
7: Yeah. On a lot of this stuff. It's not going to be business as usual, but there's going to be a little chaos in the flip over, but eventually it's going to be really good.
1: So within the month, you think what, that we're going to see more proof, or they're going to say it, or that the ETs are going to say something?
7: Well, disclosure is going to happen because the ETs are going to do it. They're already doing it now.
1: Yeah.
7: And the QFS, they're going to launch that probably before the 4th of July, either on the 4th of July. I'm not sure, but everything's going to be exposed. You know, we have no idea who's running things, and we are going to find out and why everything's been suppressed. That's all going to come out. But we're going to go through like a lifetime of evolution in just months. You know, it's going to move very quickly.
1: Wild card line number 3, let's talk to Lewis out of Pennsylvania. Hey, Lewis, welcome to Coast AM. How are you tonight?
9: Hello, Connie. Thank you for taking my call. I have a comment and a question for James. I'll listen off the air. I saw the film Disclosure Day yesterday, and I agree with what you said yesterday. I think it's probably the best piece of work Spielberg has done since Minority Report. And more or less, he gets, you know, the other three previous movies, Close Encounters, the E.T., the remake of War of the Worlds. He wraps them all up in a bow with this movie. But my question for you and James is, do you think there's a particular, like, I'm stunned what James just said, because I heard something along the same lines, but something along the lines of, I don't know if this is why they released the movie at this time. There's supposed to be some kind of a astrological lineup next month with Pluto, Uranus, Neptune, and Jupiter. Okay, thank you, Connie. I'll listen out there.
1: All right. Thanks. Did you get that?
7: Yeah. There's we're in it right now. There's a major planetary lineup and the sun's going ballistic, and that's going to be affecting our grid. So we have to bring in these new technologies. They're not, when you get these fearless energy technologies, they're not affected by the solar storms and things like that. They have a field around them. It's a different animal, different kind of energy, and we have it now. We have it ready to go. We just have to implement it. But the I'm trying to remember what it was kind of – I wasn't exactly sure what his question was, but I think
1: it was some of the planets.
7: I haven't seen the movie, so I can't – yeah, I can't really – I haven't seen the movie, so I can't really comment on it. But if it's anything like the other stuff, it's still going to be a limited hangout, and they're not going to talk about – the spiritually and technologically advanced ones. It's going to be a lot more fear and suspense and the government after you and cover up. You know, it's going to be one of those things more than likely.
1: No, but, I saw it. He saw it. It's not like that. You got to see it. You got to see it. Everybody, it's so funny to me that a lot of people in our industry, in our genre, are saying certain things about the film and they haven't even seen it. Now, let me tell you, I didn't want to go see it because I thought, oh, it's going to be exactly like you're thinking and other people were thinking. But it's not like that. It's not a fantasy thing. It is more from the experiencers. They actually dealt with experiencers and pretty well. I think you'd be happier about it.
7: What was the focus? I mean, if you don't mind me asking, but what was the – was it the focus on the benevolent, spiritually and technologically advanced ones, or was it more like the Greys and the Orion? There's the Orion Alliance, which are the reptilians and Greys and all these other guys. Did they show any?
1: It's more about us. It's more about us.
7: They didn't show any like Nordics or any of the higher dimensions.
1: They showed a taller Grey.
7: Yeah.
1: And don't listen to anybody. Don't want to spoil it for you. But they showed, you know, Roswell, and they showed Kexburg, and they didn't get into Rendlesham or anything like that. They showed those two things, but it was really about the experiencers, and to me that was nice because somebody recognized us and what we go through and what happens to us, and it's not like heavy into that, but it's enough to where people like you and I go, well, they brought that up. Thanks. You know, that's cool.
7: I'm waiting for the movie that comes out that's going to have these beautiful, loving beings show up and say, look, we know more about God and your history than you ever will. And this is the real story, and we're just here to help you advance and evolve. And you got to live under universal law, you know, which is universal peace and brother, sister, love and individual freedom and prosperity for all, and lay down a pattern. You know, I want to see something like that. That's what I want
1: to
7: see.
1: You'll be the one to make that documentary. That's your documentary.
7: Yeah.
1: You make that. You've done everything else out there. Time to make that. And you can get AI and you can create it within probably 5 days. So
7: yeah, you don't know me. I'm not a computer person. You know, I can give everybody the information and the idea, but if somebody wants to, I'm glad to work with them if they want to do something like that.
1: You could do that. It would, you know what? Somebody will probably call you on that one because they'll want to work with you like that. Hey, we're going to take off because it's over. Thanks. Let me know if you do that documentary, but thanks for, joining us again and telling us all your goodies and, anything else you want to say before we go? Got about 30 seconds.
7: Yeah, we just need to keep an open mind, loving heart, and pure intent, and stay out of fear, you know, and start being kind and loving to each other, and we'll get through this.
1: And the best way to learn more about you?
7: Yeah, just go to eseti.org. All the information's there, or eSETI Stargate. We're on YouTube, Rumble, and all the shows are there. And a lot of the footage is on there, too, if you want to see all the footage that we've been filming recently.
1: Yeah, y'all got to see it. So thanks, James. We'll talk to you soon. Thanks for joining us.
7: All right, thanks for having me on the show. Have a good one.
1: Yeah, bye. Take care. Yeah, you guys definitely check out his site because he's got tons of images and tons of video. And it's amazing, especially when you see it yourself from the ranch. So I'm hoping everything works out in Hawaii so I can go see it out there. Holy cow. Wow, beautiful stuff. All righty, that was good. Thanks, everybody, for those phone calls. And now we're going to talk to Gary Osborne. He's going to be talking to us next, and we're going to hear about the Peniston Code from the Rendlesham incident, right? UFO in the UK. Remember that? The Peniston Code, ones and zeros. I'm going to see what he's found out about that. So stay with us. More to come on Coast to Coast AM.

0: Hi, registered pharmacist Ben Fuchs here. I've been studying healthy bodies for 35 years, and what I've got to tell you may shock and surprise you, but if you listen up, it may change your life.
1: An article threw cold water on the importance of antioxidants and attempted to debunk the idea that they could have beneficial anti-aging effects. Even worse, the story implied that antioxidants may even have harmful pro-aging effects. However, after reading the study itself, that's not even remotely what the researchers actually concluded. The researchers were simply making the point that some toxic free radicals that would ordinarily be neutralized by protective nutrients can potentially have longevity-inducing effects. The idea that substances that are toxic or poisonous may actually provide health benefits is based on the science of hormesis, a tried-and-true theory that says that small amounts of ordinarily harmful material can actually promote health. Clearly, there's lots of evidence to support this theory, which, for example, explains the bodybuilding benefits associated with the stress of exercise-induced muscle trauma, as well as homeopathic practices, which involve giving really tiny doses of poisons to activate healing mechanisms. But while no one disputes the idea that some stresses, whether they're in the form of exercise or homeopathic medicines or free radicals, can be beneficial and can stimulate health and longevity, to make that obvious truth mean that antioxidants, by virtue of their protective effects against cell damage, can somehow accelerate the aging process is an inaccurate, unfair conclusion that is at best a stretch and at worst a misleading, unwarranted conclusion that flies in the face of logic and common sense. 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
4: Breaking news this hour from townhall.com. I'm Michael Harrington. Momentum for a deal to end the Iranian war is growing. Pakistan, the mediator, says an agreement is close. President Trump says it could be signed today, and Iran is making its most optimistic statements yet. The Department of Justice has identified over 15,000 pedophiles, rapists, and others that the Biden administration allowed to come into the U.S., and some abused children.
5: The Department of Homeland Security says many of these children report stunning sexual abuse along their journeys from foreign countries. In a stunning news conference, the head of the Department of Homeland Security, Mark Wayne Mullen, telling reporters that some of these kids report being raped 600 to 700 times. Mullen says this child trafficking nightmare, the direct result of the Biden-Harris administration, allowing the northern and southern border to be wide open for 4 years. The former Homeland Chief, Alejandro Mayorkas, repeatedly told reporters on camera, the border is closed.
4: Correspondent Laura Winters, a European fashion brand facing backlash after comments by its founder.
6: Danish clothing executive Tobias Sloth is under fire for posting Islam as the one thing he would remove from Earth in a LinkedIn survey. The remark sparked accusations of racism and widespread outrage, putting his brand Norse Projects at risk of boycotts. Sloth has since apologized and deleted the comment, but criticism continues, highlighting how negative statements about Islam can quickly escalate into a global reputational crisis. Ken Lorman reporting.
4: Voters in Switzerland have cast ballots on a proposal to cap the country's population at 10 million. Early results show Swiss voters were leaning against the proposal, nearly 54% rejecting it. The Swiss People's Party, which opposes wide-open immigration, is behind the initiatives. Some say it would be a bad idea and hard to enforce. This is SRN News.
7: Time with God. Our relationship with God is so important. Sometimes in our information age, we might be spending so much time reading about God, even His holy word, but not spending enough time getting to know Him. 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The Bible won't tell us where to live, what work to do, etc., but in prayer we're guided to these answers. So don't neglect your Bible study and other ways of learning about Him, but spend time getting to know Him. Praise Him and thank Him. Offer prayers for others. 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But also spend time with God and get to know Him.
6: Please.
4: Officials say a large tent collapsed during a Virginia church's 20th anniversary celebration this weekend, killing one person and injuring nearly two dozen others. A spokesman for Bedford County says heavy rain, lightning, and strong winds tore through Moneta, on Friday as the East Lake Community Church was holding the outdoor service. Officials say 11 people were taken to the hospital and 11 others had minor injuries and were treated at the scene. The senior pastor had just walked to the stage to tell people to go to their cars. Legislation in one of the nation's most populous states could force 3D printers to become equipped with technology blocking them from making guns. In a first-of-its-kind law limiting three-dimensional firearm printing recently passed in New York, similar measure is pending now in California, too. Both would direct panels of experts to come up with technological standards aimed at preventing guns from being printed by those printers. News and analysis at townhall.com. The Big Apple finally on top of the basketball world after 53 years.
8: The New York Knicks won their first NBA championship Saturday night since 1973. The Knicks beat the Western Conference champion San Antonio Spurs at the Alamo City 94-90 in Game 5. Knicks captain and guard Jalen Brunson won the NBA Finals MVP award. Brunson led his Knicks with 45 points in this game. Brunson scored 13 straight points in the fourth quarter.
4: Correspondent Andrew Stewart. Beloved movie critic and arts reporter for the Today Show, Gene Shalit, has passed away. He was 100 years old. Known for his wild hair, oversized handlebar mustache, and a love of puns, Shalit joined Today in 1970, became arts editor in 73. He was a middle-of-the-road critic known for his wit and intelligence. He was instrumental in changing the balance of criticism in America from the print medium to TV. More on these stories at townhall.com.

0: You are standing on a bridge over Owl Creek, a noose around your neck. You have but a few seconds left to live, a few seconds left to plan your escape.
1: Escape, produced and directed by William N. Robeson, and carefully contrived to free you from the four walls of today for a half hour of high adventure.
0: Tonight, we escape to the war between the states and a muddy stream in Alabama as we recall one of the great short stories in American literature, An Occurrence at Owl Creek Bridge by Ambrose Bierce.
2: A man stood upon a railroad bridge in northern Alabama, looking down through the ties at the swift water 20 feet below. The man's hands were behind his back, the wrist bound with a cord. A rope closely encircled his neck. It was attached to a stout cross timber above his head, and the slack fell to the level of his knees. He watched a piece of dancing driftwood racing down the current beneath his feet. He thought,
3: if I could just free my hands, I might throw off this noose and dive into the creek. If I swam underwater, I'd be safe from their bullets. If my wind held out, I could make the southern bank, take to the woods, and get away home.
2: Peyton Farquhar, Alabama planter, stood at the end of a plank. A captain of the Union Army and a sergeant stood at the other end. When they stepped aside, the plank would tip upward, and Peyton Farquhar, Confederate spy, would slip between the ties to hang above the muddy water of Owl Creek until dead. Even in this far outpost of Sherman's march to the sea, the formalities of death are observed by these men who are most familiar with him. The captain's company is drawn stiffly at attention along the tracks on the northern side of the bridge. The lieutenant stands erect on the bank of the stream, the point of his bared saber scraping the gravel on the roadbed. Peyton Farquhar is being ushered into the Confederate beyond with every Union amenity. The captain stands aside. Now only the weight of the bulky sergeant counterbalances Peyton Farquhar at the end of his thin board.
3: They say that this is the moment when all the past events of your life tumble into your memory. But how could anyone know? Who has come back from the dead to tell what dying is like? I don't recall any childhood memories now. The past does not engulf me in this naked moment. I'm only aware of what's here, now. Those Yankees lined up on the bank. His captain's tired eyes. That turkey buzzard circling up there, waiting for me. And that noise. That beating, driving sound like a distant engine. A pump. The roll of thunder on a summer evening. Come closer. Getting louder. Choking me.
4: It's your heart, of course, that you hear, stepping up its cadence, pounding under the forced draft of fear. Now you see nothing, remember nothing, sense nothing, but the strangling, suffocating beat of your own heart throbbing its final protest. You stand there, erect.
2: The work is nearly at an end now. The captain draws his sword, flourishes it to a carry, sings out a command.
5: Company! Array! Rest!
2: The men on the bank smartly spread their legs, thrust hands forward over the rifle barrels. The sergeant on the end of the plank takes one step to the left. The plank tips forward. And Peyton Farquhar drops between the timbers of Owl Creek Bridge.
4: It takes longer to tell it. As you drop downward, you lose consciousness. You are as one already dead. Then you awaken sharply in pain to feel, not to think, just to feel. The cutting pressure on your throat, the agonies of pulsating fire shooting from your neck downward. To feel the fullness, the congestion, the head bursting with suffocation. Distantly, beyond, outside of yourself, you hear a splash. Remotely, you sense cool, wet, green darkness. The rope has broken. You have fallen into the stream. Now, thinking returns slowly. You know for the moment you are safe from drowning, because the rope around your neck tightly keeps the water from your lungs.
3: Then I shall die hanging at the bottom of a river. And that's absurd. If I could get my hands free, I must get my hands free. Come, Peyton. They can't lick you. Try again. Once. More. Good boy, the rope's given. Again. Try once. More. That does it, my boy. Now, the rope around your neck. You must breathe when you come to the surface. You must breathe quickly. For if they haven't hanged you and they failed to drown you, you can't let them shoot you. Loosen that rope around your neck. You must get it loose. Now.
4: It takes so much longer to tell. You are now in the fullest possession of your senses. And again, time stops. You feel the ripples of the water upon your face and hear their separate sounds as they strike. You see the trees on the bank and the leaves and the veining of each leaf and the very insects on them. The locusts, the brilliant-bodied flies, the gray spiders stretching their webs from twig to twig. The prismatic colors of the dewdrops upon a million blades of grass. You hear the humming of the gnats, the beating of the dragonfly's wings, the strokes of the water spider's legs. A fish slides beneath your eyes, and you hear the rush of its body parting the water. All this you see and hear in an incalculably infinite instant of time. Then you hear something else.
5: There he is! Down there, the fish! Somebody! Send him! Down the hunts! Steady! Steady!
4: You dive deeply, but above the ringing in your ears, you hear the volley of the rifles. And as you rise toward the surface, you meet shining bits of metal, singularly flattened, the distorted and spent bullets, oscillating slowly downward past you. One catches in your collar and it feels uncomfortably warm. You snatch it out. And this gray piece of Yankee lead reminds you of the gray uniform of the soldier who was responsible for you being here. You recall that it was only night before last when the soldier had ridden up the driveway as you and your wife sat under the magnolia trees in the cool twilight.
6: Good evening, sir.
7: Good evening, Corporal.
6: I wonder if I might trouble you for a glass of water, sir.
7: Why, of course,
8: Don't disturb yourself, Peyton. I'll go fetch it.
6: You're most kind, ma'am. If you'll just indicate the well...
8: Nonsense. You just sit a spell with my husband. You look as if you could do with some rest.
6: Yes, ma'am. Reckon I could.
8: I'll be back in a jiffy.
6: Thank you, ma'am.
7: Whose command are you with, Corporal?

0: That's not far from here, is it?
1: Less than 20 miles.
0: You say they have an outpost there. On which side?
1: The other side. Nothing on this side but a couple of pickets, half mile out on the railroad. And a single sentinel at this end of the bridge.
0: And that bridge is important?
1: Sure is.
0: What if it were destroyed?
1: Hold up the Yankees for several weeks.
0: Suppose a man, a civilian like myself, should elude the picket post and get the better of the sentinel. What could he accomplish?
1: Well, I was there a week ago, just before we had to pull out. There's a heap of driftwood come down in last winter's flood and caught on the trestle at this end. Looked mighty dry and tendery to me.
0: I see.
1: A fellow with enough gumption might get through and set fire to it. It ought to burn like tow.
0: Yes, it should.
1: Of course, a fellow'd have to have plenty of gumption. The Union commander's promised to hang any civilian caught fooling around the railroad.
2: Here's your water, Corporal. Right out of the spring house.
1: Thank you kindly, ma'am. My, it's cool and nice.
2: And here's a smidgen of cornbread. I thought you might be hungry.
1: I'm mighty grateful, ma'am. It's ladies like you that keeps the South together and fighting these days.
2: My, what a nice compliment.
0: It certainly is.
1: Well, reckon I better hit the leather. I got a lot of riding ahead of me tonight.
0: Good luck to you, Corporal, and thank you for the information.
1: You'd be taking a chance, sir, but you couldn't do a greater service for your country.
0: I'll remember that, Corporal.
1: Goodbye, ma'am.
2: Goodbye, Corporal.
1: Goodbye, sir. Many thanks.
0: Goodbye.
2: Peyton, what was he talking about?
0: What, my dear?
2: The Corporal. What did he mean by service to your country and taking a chance?
0: Oh, nothing.
2: Peyton, tell me.
0: There was nothing, really, my dear.
2: Peyton Farquhar, if you're fixing to take any chances for our country, I want to know about it. Now, you just speak your piece.
0: There's nothing to say, except I'll be going away for a day or two on a little trip.
2: Is it dangerous, Peyton?
0: Not very.
2: You'll be back?
0: Yes, my dear. I promise you, I'll be back.
3: You break the surface of Owl Creek for a second time. And now you're much further downstream, further away from the Union soldiers on the bridge reloading their guns, the ramrods flashing in the morning sun.
4: That captain won't make the same mistake again. He'll order them to fire at will. Heaven help me, I cannot dodge him.
3: Another more terrible sound, cannon. They've trained a cannon on you.
4: And close. Next time they'll use a charge of grape. Rifles and grape covering the water from bank to bank. I'm done for then.
3: Then something seemed to grab you, and you're whirled round and round, spinning like a waterlogged top. You're caught in a vortex, a whirlpool. The water, the banks, the distant bridge, the soldiers become indistinct blurs. And again, you're helpless. You feel dizzy and sick to your stomach. Just as you felt last night, when you crept up the bank toward the lone sentinel on the south end of the bridge and discovered that the sentinel was not alone.
5: There he is, boys. Grab him.
6: Get him, Thunder.
7: Well, Mr. Peyton Farquhar, we've been expecting you.
1: How did you know my
7: name?
1: We
7: got waves.
1: But look here, I'm a civilian.
7: Save your breath and thank your maker we didn't shoot you in the back. Well, we don't do things that way up north. You'll get a trial. Everything fair and square. Bring him along, man.
3: The whirlpool spins faster and faster. A sharp piece of driftwood tears at your coat. The churning brown water chokes you. You know there is nothing you can do. As you had known it last night, when they shoved you into a tent near the bridge to face the infantry captain with the tired eyes.
7: Here he is, sir. Right on schedule.
8: Good work, Sergeant. Is this the man, Lieutenant?
1: That's him.
0: What? You're the corporal who stopped at my plantation last night.
1: That's right, Mr. Farquhar. But I'm not with the 13th North Carolina Volunteers.
8: Mr. Farquhar, this is Lieutenant Saltonstall, Intelligence Officer, 5th Massachusetts Regulars.
0: You've trapped me. You deliberately led me into a trap. I'm a civilian and a planter.
8: Yes, and also a Southern patriot caught in the act of espionage.
0: You can't prove it.
8: We don't have to.
0: This is the most despicable, the most... This proves once more that honor is a stranger in the North.
8: I'm too tired to listen to a recital of the code of a Southern gentleman, Mr. Farquhar. I'm afraid the distinction between your ethics and my lack of them would escape me this evening.
0: But why have you done this? Why have you deliberately trapped me?
8: The best way to eliminate civilian resistance is to lure it into the open. You fell for the bait. Too bad.
0: Now, look here. It's my constitutional right.
8: Which constitution? The Constitution of the United States?

0: Sir Jeff Davis's.
1: You insulting Yankees.
0: Remember your manners, sir.
1: I demand a trial.
0: You've just had it. Post a guard over him, Sergeant.
2: Yes.
0: We'll hang him in the morning.
3: Something tears at your face, scratching, and you realize that the whirling has stopped. You open your eyes. You're lying on the southern bank of the stream, out of sight of your enemies. Safe. The gravel which has scratched your cheek now seems soft as new-picked cotton. The forest around you is a garden of luscious beauty, reeking with the heavy perfume of freedom. Even the whiz and rattle of the final charge of grapes screaming through the treetops seems a benediction from the baffled cannoneer. You leap to your feet and run into the woods, south, towards home. Your neck is swollen and throbbing with pain. You carry it cocked toward your left shoulder as you push through the matted brush. All morning you tear your way through the undergrowth. Your jacket is tattered and your face crisscrossed with bloody scratches from the brambles. Every few moments you stop. You stop to listen for the sound of dogs. But all you hear is the sleepy buzz of the forest. And the blood throbbing through your heated brain brings another thought, which is an insult. No dogs. You are not even important enough to the Yankees for dogs. It's nearly noon now, and for half an hour you've been plunging through a swamp, waist-deep in green ooze. Your neck hurts constantly. Your head throbs and your tongue is thick. It tastes like brown cotton. Gnats swarm before your eyes, catching in your eyelids. Mosquitoes buzz in your ears, drill deep in your hands and swollen neck. You cannot go any longer. You slow down. You stop. You reach toward a palmetto root for support, and it slithers from your grasp and slides softly into the water. Water moccasin. Fear finds you at last. Terror, which stood aloof when you fled the executioner's bullets, now embraces you with clammy unction. A water moccasin. The deadly cottonmouth. Now each branch and root seems to writhe under your glance. The swamp is undulating with certain death. You plunge on through the dark, stinking ooze, on and on, tripping, stumbling, never stopping, for terror rides your back, flogging you with a whiplash of fear.

0: just so good to have Master Peyton fit as a fiddle in jig time. You just drink this here yacht tea, Master Peyton.
1: Thank you. Thank you. Jethro.
0: Yes, sir, Master Peyton.
1: What are you doing here?
0: I live here.
1: You live... Where am I? What happened?
0: I was paddling my dog out home through the swamp with a mess of catfish. I sees you lying out there on the bank in front of my cabin.
1: Jethro, I heard... I thought you were dead.
2: Of course you thought Jethro was dead. You knew he had consumption when you sold him. You knew he couldn't last long and he wasn't earning his keep. His wife and his daughter had carried on some at first, but after a while they calmed down. And last you'd heard, Jethro was dead.
0: You thought I was dead, Mars Peyton? Why, sir, don't you know what's happened to me? I'm free. I'm free at last.
2: So, news travels fast. Even in the middle of this backwoods swamp, this lonely black has heard of Abe Lincoln's traitorous Emancipation Proclamation. And they believe it with the faith of children.
0: Yes, sir, I'm free. I expect pretty soon my woman, my little gal, come along and join me.
1: Yes, yes, of course they will, Jethro.
0: How is they, Mice Peyton? Is they well?
1: Yes, yes, indeed, they're both fine. Your daughter's growing into a young beauty. Miss Farquhar's brought her into the kitchen, beginning to train her for the house.
0: Well, well, what do you think of that? Mm-hmm. And my woman, she still sings pretty?
1: Yes, Jethro. Sundays at meeting time, we can hear all the way up to the big house.
0: That woman's voice is prettier than all the angels.
1: Jethro, I don't know how to say this, but I really was sorry about having to sell you. But there wasn't anything
0: else... I understand, Miles Peyton. Don't pay it no mind. I done forgive you long ago.
1: Yeah, I have?
0: Sure. Don't the Lord tell us to forgive those who trespass against us? Don't the Lord promise us we shall be free? Don't you worry none about it, Miles Peyton. Here now, quiet that spot. Quiet, chicken, quiet, you. Must have heard a razorback in the brush. No, sirree. Look, Miles Peyton. There's a horse coming down the road.
1: A horse?
0: Look there. Soldier. One of our soldiers, corporal, look like.
1: Jethro, you got to hide me.
0: Why has I got to hide you, Mars Peyton?
1: Don't ask so many questions, you insolent...
0: Mars Peyton, you forget. I'm free now.
1: Well, then, as an old friend of mine, please don't ask any questions. Just hide me. Don't tell that soldier anything.
0: Well, sure. I reckon I can do that for an old friend, Mars Peyton. Here. You get down on the dish here a bit. That's it. Put the covers over the side. There you are. Snug as a tick in a rabbit's ear.
1: Remember, don't tell him anything.
2: Have you come this far just to be turned in by a wool-gathering black who talks crazy? If Jethro knew this gray-clad corporal was really a Union lieutenant, he'd guarantee his freedom by turning you in. Even so, he bears you a big enough grudge to turn you in anyway. Unless, of course, he's planning to dispose of you himself. Yes, that's it. That's why he talks so silly about the Lord and forgiveness. He's going to do you in himself.
3: Run into him. Don't tell him I was looking for him.
0: Yes, I remember not telling.
3: Just keep minding your own business, Uncle. You live longer. Get up there.
0: Yes, sir. I sure will. He can come out now, Mars Peyton. I declare, I don't understand none of this. You says not tell him you're here. He says not tell you he's been here. What's this all about, Mars Peyton?
1: Oh, it's nothing, Jethro. Nothing. I owe the man some money. I'm not ready to pay it yet.
0: Oh, I see. I wouldn't know about that. Money's something never bothered me like it bothers some. Money and me has always been strangers.
2: What's he mean by that? Money's never bothered me like it's bothered some. What's he picking up that knife for?
1: Jethro, what are you going to do with that knife?
0: Mm-hmm. Oh, I was just fixing to slit up some of them catfish you got in the dugout. Look like you could do with a little food, Mars Peyton.
1: Oh, no. No, thank you, Jethro. I really got to be on my way. I want to get home by sundown if I can.
0: Sure wouldn't be no bother to cut up a couple of calves.
1: No, thank you, old friend. If you'll just tell me which way I should go to get home.
0: Huh? Well, I don't rightly know, Mars Peyton. I reckon from the way the sun's reclining, be down the road that way. Quite a tolerable piece.
1: Yeah, that should be about right.
0: I never been back, you know. I never tried to go back since I've been free.
1: Yes, I know.
0: But I reckon it won't be long till my woman, my little gal, comes here to me.
1: Of course.
0: If you get back, Master Peyton, if and you see him, you tell him I'm here waiting for him, you hear?
1: Yeah, I'll do that, Jethro, I'll do that.
2: get away from there fast, the shells of the road crunching under your muddy boots. That grinning savage standing in the doorway of the shack, the knife in his hands. And each moment until the road bends and cuts off the cabin from view, you fear he'll come after you, the knife poised to plunge in your back, to pay you for the thrust you gave him when you sent him away to die. But he's still standing, grinning foolishly and waving as you turn the bend. Now you feel safe, but only for a moment. Then you hear a sound. The sound of a horse. It must be the corporal in gray from the 5th Massachusetts Regulars. He's coming back down the road, searching for you, hounding you, coming to take you back to Owl Creek Bridge, back to a rope that won't break under your weight. You walk faster and faster, and always the sound is there, growing louder and louder. And you run as fast as you can down the shell road, which stretches clear to the horizon between the green walls of scrubby pines. How long have you been running down this endless road? It's dark now. Is it night? Or has the blood trapped in your head by the suffocating rope at last burst into your congested eyeballs and blinded you? Will it next pour from your swollen and bruised neck into your brain, stopping all sensation, instantly bringing to a welcome end this day of agony and flight? Ridiculous fantasies of fatigue and fear. You can see the darkness is the black of a sudden summer storm. That lightning flash clearly shows the white road ahead and the black silhouettes of trees along the sides. And since you're sure that you can see, the other senses return. You hear the rumble of the thunder. You feel the insupportable ache of your straining lungs, the leaden weight of your tired feet, and now the patter of rain, first washing the stinging sweat from your scratched and bitten face, now pounding harder, flowing down across your hatless head, matting your hair, slowing your headlong gait to a dog trot. Another flash of lightning directly overhead. For an instant, you see the soldiers of Owl Creek Bridge standing at the side of the road, rifles leveled, their eyes boring down the sights, aiming at your heart. Again, you're running, and the rain has turned to hail. Pellets as big as hominy beat down on you, pound your swollen, bruised neck, hammer at your countless cuts. Again, the lightning. And on the other side of the road, the gray-clad corporal sits astride his horse waiting for you.
4: No, you can't get me now. No.
2: This bolt of lightning strikes a tree ahead of you, and in the white blinding light stands Jethro, black and grinning, knife raised in the air.
4: No, Jethro. 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
4: No!

0: You are standing on the green lawn of your plantation before the high columned entrance. The storm is over. The clouds are black and menacing all around the horizon. 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You are home. 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
1: Peyton, my dear, you're back, just as you promised you'd be.
0: For this moment, you have endured the agonies of this day. And were those agonies multiplied 1,000 times, they would be small price for the benison of this breast, the sanctuary of these arms, the security of these lips. You step forward to fold your wife in your embrace.
2: The rope stretched tight, sang like a bowstring. 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His body, with a broken neck, swung gently from side to side beneath the timbers of Owl Creek Bridge.

0: Escape is produced and directed by William N. Robeson, and tonight brought you An Occurrence at Owl Creek Bridge by Ambrose Bierce in a radio adaptation written by Mr. Robeson. The part of Peyton Farquhar was played by Harry Bartell. The narrators were Bill Conrad and Bill Johnstone. Jethro was played by Louis Van Ruten. The special musical score was conceived and conducted by Cy Feuer. Next week...
1: You are trapped in the pitch darkness of a ruined mansion. And groping for you, stalking you, is a homicidal maniac armed with a knife, from whom you must escape.
0: Next week, we escape with Joseph Hergesheimer's gripping story, Wild Oranges. Good night, then, until this same time next week, when we again offer you Escape. 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

0: This episode from the life of Sherlock Holmes will be transmitted to our men and women overseas by shortwave and through the worldwide facilities of the Armed Forces Radio Service. 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You know, that swell recipe calendar? 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
1: Come in. Good evening, Mr. Fox.
0: Oh, good evening, Doctor. Playing the phonograph, I see.
1: Yes, my boy, and that particular melody has very potent memories for me. Here, I'll turn the thing off. You haven't come here to listen to a Mozart sonata. You want a story, don't you, young fellow, lad?
0: That's right, Doctor.
1: Well, let's sit down.
0: All right.
1: That's better. Now I'll tell you what.
0: Thank you, Doctor.
1: It began in Vienna in 1889, many, many years before the insane house painter named Schicklgruber had converted that gay city into a place of fear and oppression.
0: And what were you and Sherlock Holmes doing there, Doctor? Just taking a trip?
1: Mr. Foreman, in those early days of our association, we didn't have the time or the money for just taking trips. No. We were in Vienna because Holmes had been engaged in certain highly important investigations. We were staying in a charming little pension inhabited by students and musicians. And on the night the story began, we'd finished dinner and had returned to our room. I was busy making some notes on the investigation we'd just concluded, and Holmes was scraping away at his beloved violin.
2: Found it. What's wrong? Why can't I get it?
1: Oh, it sounds very pretty to me.
2: Pretty, really, old chap. Ah. Another turn. Hmm? And a heavy-fingered one at that. Listen to this. Sounds like a fiddler at an Irish wake.
1: Oh, take it easy, Holmes. Take it easy. There's no need to fling the violin down like that.
2: What's an old chap? Why, with all your other excellent qualities, are you not a pianist?
1: What's the piano got to do with it?
2: In this case, everything. There's a piano in this room, and if you could play it, the Mozart sonata I'm struggling with might have some meaning. Come in. Oh, good evening, Fräulein. Wish to see me?
3: You are Herr Sherlock Holmes.
2: That is my name.
3: Then, ja, I wish to see you. I'm Leo Uhlenstein. I live here in this pension.
2: How do you do? Now, this is my friend, Dr. Watson.
3: How do you do, Herr Doctor?
1: I'm very glad to meet you, my dear.
2: Fräulein Uhlenstein. May I pay my tribute to the brilliance of your piano playing? You have the exact precision of phrasing that Mozart demands.
3: I don't know, Arthur.
2: Both Dr. Watson and I were present at the command performance you gave at the Imperial Court a fortnight ago.
1: Curious, I knew I'd seen you somewhere before. My friend was just expressing the need of a pianist as you walked in, young lady. Perhaps the...
3: Oh, I'm sorry. I do not play with amateurs.
1: Amateurs were really...
3: I do not mean to be rude. It's just that my life is dedicated to my professional career.
2: I quite understand, Fräulein. And now please tell me, what can I do to help you? I must presume you have come to see me in my professional capacity.
3: Jawohl. That is correct, Herr Holmes. Though I realize to a great detective like you, mein problem must seem quite trivial. I'm being blackmailed by a man in this pension. He is Sándor Orpárdi, a Hungarian painter who lives in the studio upstairs.
2: Sándor Orpárdi. Yes, I think I've heard of him.
3: Since 2 months now, ever since he knew my secret, he's come to me for money, and today he told me he must have 250 gulden, or he will go to the police. I have not that much money. Herr Holmes, please to tell me what I shall do.
2: Just what hold does he have over you?
3: My brother, Karl, he got into some trouble here, and the police were looking for him, but he ran away to München, as you say, Munich, and Sándor Orpárdi knew of this. He was a friend of mine, so I thought. When this trouble came on my brother, I turned to Sándor for help. He smuggled Karl to the country, and he turned on me for blackmail. He's a bad man. I wish he was dead.
2: Most blackmailers are cowards at heart. I think Dr. Watson and I will call on the gentleman. By the way, does he have any written evidence of your brother's crime?
3: Yeah, he has his address in Munich. I show Sándor a letter from him when he first go there, and keep the letter. They'll not give it back to me.
1: And if he gave the police your brother's address, they'd arrest him, eh?
3: They would, of course. Here, Holmes, will you please to tell me what I should do? I cannot go on this way. My music
2: now,
3: is...
2: Now, Fräulein, calm yourself. I shall be most happy to help you, and if you will lead the way, we'll see how persuasive we can be with Sándor Orpárdi.

0: That is the studio, Herr Holmes. At the end of the corridor.
1: I see. Now, remember, young lady, you better let me do most of the talking.
2: He must be out.
0: That's impossible.
1: Now, locked. I think, bearing in mind our party's profession, we'll take the liberty of opening his door.
2: That doesn't look a very complicated lock to me.
1: No, I think this skeleton key will do the trick.
0: It's very dangerous, Herr Holmes. If Shandor finds you doing...
2: No. Don't worry about that, Fräulein. We're perfectly capable of taking care of ourselves.
1: Uh-huh. Here we are. Close the door behind you, Willie Watson.
2: Can't see a thing. Strike a match.
0: God, Nima.
2: Great God, look at him. Thumped over his desk.
1: Light the gas, will you, Watson?
2: Light your home.
1: Judging from his appearance, Fräulein Ullenstein, I think Sandor Lopardi had other enemies besides yourself. Less scrupulous enemies.
2: He's been strangled. Look at the finger marks on his throat.
0: Is he?
2: Yes. Body is still warm, though. I'm afraid he's dead.
0: I am glad. He was a bad man. Deserved to die.
1: Watson, do you notice that the fingers of the killer have broken the skin and drawn blood?
2: Yes, sir.
0: Should we not communicate with the police?
1: Before we do that, Fräulein, we must see if we can find your brother's letter. Help me move the body, will you, Watson? Lying across an open dispatch box that might contain the document in question.
2: Right, John.
1: Come on, Mother. Oh, my mat. For a painter, the late Mr. Lopardi was an unusually methodical man. Everything filed here in alphabetical order. Here we are. Fräulein Lea Ullenstein. And the letter has the Munich postmark. I think this must be the document in question. Will you examine it, please, Fräulein?
0: Yeah, this is the letter. Here, Holmes, how can I thank you?
1: There's very little to thank me for. If the blackmailer were still alive, I fear it... Wouldn't have been so simple a matter. I wonder what other treasures this box contains. Hello. Hello.
2: What is it? Oh,
1: interesting. Extremely interesting. Look at this, old fellow.
2: Good Lord. Information on the case that we've just been working on.
1: Exactly. And from the names attached to the document, I think we may assume that the dead man did not confine his blackmailing to struggling young pianists. He was after big game, too.
2: Yes, we'd better be careful, Holmes. I don't think that we should go for the police just yet.
1: No. We'll start by having a little talk with the other residents of this pension. Fräulein, who lives in the room adjoining this one?
0: I do, Herr Holmes.
1: And the room across the landing?
0: Lai Tung Fo, the great Chinese actor. He's performing here in Vienna.
1: I see. Then I think we'll start by calling on him. Return to your room, Fräulein, and we will let you know later what we've found. In the meantime, say nothing to anyone of what has happened.
0: Do everything you tell me, Herr Holmes, and please, once again, please let me thank you for what you've done for me.
2: You know, Holmes, I'm not sure that girl didn't strangle Lopardi herself. Pianist would have unusual strength in her fingers, and we know that she had the motive. And look how unnaturally calm she was when she realized the man was dead.
1: I disagree with you, old fellow.
2: Huh?
1: I think what you refer to as unnatural calmness is really the cold detachment of the two artists.
2: Well, I have a feeling we should keep an eye on her, just the same.
1: We will, Watson, we will. And now I suggest we pay a visit across the landing to the distinguished Chinese actor, Mr. Ling Fu Fo.

0: Yes, please. You wish to see me?
1: If you could spare us a moment, sir.
0: But of course, gentlemen. Please to come in.
1: My name is Sherlock Holmes. This is my colleague, Dr. Watson.
2: How do you do, sir?
0: I am greatly flattered to meet you. You are not here to see me in your professional capacity, I hope, Mr.
1: Holmes? Oh, no, not exactly. I just wanted to ask you a few questions.
0: Please, do ask me anything.
1: Do you know Chandor Apadi, the painter who lives across the hall?
0: I know him by sight. We nod to each other on the stairs, not more.
1: I see. Have you been in your room most evening, may I ask?
0: But yes. I have been sitting here quietly for the past few hours, reading over the Annex of Confucius.
2: May I ask, sir, whether you've heard any unusual noises this evening? Sounds of a struggle? Or a cry from the direction of Sandor Pali's room, for instance?
0: I do not think so. Wait, yes. Yes, I think I did hear laced voices in there, and the sound of a cry.
1: About how long ago was this?
0: Oh, an hour ago, perhaps more. Is anything wrong? Has the trouble come to Chandor?
1: Chandor? I thought you said you were only a nodding acquaintance with the gentleman.
0: He is a well-known actor. It is only natural I should call him by his first name, Mr. Holmes, even though I do not know him. Has something happened to him?
1: I'm afraid so, but I can't tell you any more about it at the moment. Thank you for your cooperation. We shall see you again, no doubt. Good evening, sir.
0: Good evening, gentlemen. Good evening.
2: That fellow wasn't telling us the truth, you know, Holmes. He seemed to shift it to me. Well, where are we going now?
1: Downstairs to the porter's desk. There's only one entrance to this house, you'll remember. The porter may be able to tell us of any unusual comings and goings in the last hour or two. Come on, old chap, don't dawdle. There's a great deal of work.

0: Yeah, Herr Holmes, what can I do for you?
1: How long have you been on duty tonight?
0: Since 5 o'clock.
1: Did you notice what people have come in or gone out since then?
0: No one has gone out.
1: Ah, splendid. And who came in?
0: Fräulein Ullenstein came in just after 6.
1: Oh,
0: and
1: yes.
0: Herr Appardy, the painter, came in a few minutes later. That is all.
1: Ah. Who lives in the other ground floor apartments besides Dr. Watson and myself?
0: There are only two other apartments. In the one to the right of the corridor lives Madame Janssen. She's a Swedish lady, mm-hmm. a sculptor.
1: And in the other?
0: Signora Violetti, the Italian opera singer.
1: Oh, thank you. Thank you very much. I'm much obliged to you.
0: I'm happy to be of service, Herr Holmes.
2: Where are we off now? Back to our room?
1: No, we'll call on Madame Violetti if she's at home.
2: Sounds as if she's very much at home.
3: Signore Sherlock, that is a friend of a come to see me. Bravo, bravissimo. I have so much wish to make your acquaintance. Sit down.
2: I'm afraid we can only stay for a moment, madam. My friend wanted to ask you a few questions.
1: Yes, signora. I just wanted to know...
3: I know your question.
1: Oh.
3: You play the violin. I have heard you.
1: Yes.
3: You want to know whether the great Valeria will allow you to accompany her in a magnificent soprano aria, allo so from a Mozart's Il Flauto Magico. Violetti's answer to your question is si, si.
1: Yes, signora, but if you don't mind... But that was not one of my questions.
3: It's not. But I will sing it with just this game.
1: Flatter me, but at the moment there are other things on my mind. Signora Violetti, do you know Sandor Appardy?
3: By his side, that is all. He makes eyes at me, but I know pay attention. I do not like Hungarian.
1: You haven't seen him this evening?
3: No. I've been alone reviewing the score at La Traviata. I am to sing it next week here in Vienna. I hope you'll both be present. It would be a great treat for you.
1: I'm sure it would be, signora. Now, if you'll excuse us.
3: Oh, it is sad you must go so soon. But come and see me again, and I will sing for you both before you leave Vienna.
2: Great Scott, what a ghastly woman. She's not your murderess, I'm sure. And now I suppose we'll have to question this sculptress woman. And then we'll talk to everyone in the house.
1: No, I think before we visit her, we'll examine the dead man's room a little more closely. That black tin dispatch box may hold the key to this mystery.

0: numbskull.
1: I didn't either through these papers thoroughly at first.
0: Sir, to tell an interesting story. A party had obviously been blackmailing Madame Janssen, the sculptor.
2: Yes, and also our friend, the Chinese actor, Lai Chung-Fo.
0: Then Lai Chung-Fo was lying when he said that he didn't know a party.
2: Obviously.
0: By George, three of the four people living in this house in his power.
2: Hello.
0: What's the matter? What have you found?
2: Footprints in the cigar ash on the carpet. Prints of a small foot leading us to this closet.
0: Somebody must have been hiding in there.
2: Possibly. Take a look at these, Watson.
0: And hair. Long black hair. Where were they?
2: On a hook in the cupboard. Someone bracing themselves back so as to be out of sight could easily leave such evidence.
0: I've got it, Holmes. I've got it. The long black hair, the long nails that caused the peculiar marks upon his throat, and the small footprint. It was a woman.
2: Yeah, but which one? Fräulein Ullenstein and Signora Violetti both have blonde hair, remember?
0: And it must be that sculptor's woman.
2: Not necessarily. Who else, not a woman, might have small feet, long nails, and long black hair?
0: By Jove, the Chinese actress.
2: Come on.

0: hope he's still there.
1: Come on, sir. Come on. Let's go in.
0: Holmes. Look at him. He's praying. His head's in his hand.
1: No, my dear fellow, I'm afraid prayers can do him no good now. He's been strangled. Strangled with his own cue.
2: Dr. Watson's story will continue in just a second. So I'm going to take that second for a fast question. I know you've probably tasted port wine, but have you ever tasted Petri California port? Have you? Because if you haven't tried Petri port, well, you can just tell yourself right now you don't know how good a port can be. Petri port is rich, red, and hearty. But what you want to know is how does it taste? The answer to that is short and sweet. The taste is terrific. And say, Petri California Muscatel is on the terrific side, too. Petri Muscatel has the flavor and fragrance of real juicy muscat grape.
0: Mm-hmm.
2: Both wines are perfect after dinner or any time you're sitting around talking with your friend. Try them. They're great. They've got to be because they're Petri. And now back to tonight's new Sherlock Holmes adventure. The famous pair are staying in Vienna, where they've become involved in the mysterious strangling of a notorious blackmailer. As we rejoin our story, Sherlock Holmes and Dr. Watson are cross-questioning another of the suspects, a Swedish sculptress by the name of Madame Jansson.
3: What do you want with me? Why have you come in here?
0: Well, we just wanted to ask you a few questions, madam.
1: To admire your figurines. May I ask if you always work in clay?
3: Yeah, but what's that for you? Do you wish to buy some of my sculpture?
1: No, but I assure you the question was pertinent.
3: Tell me who you are and stop wasting my time.
0: My friend is a private detective, madam.
3: A detective? Who sent you here?
1: No one sent me here. I'm conducting an investigation of the murder of Sandor Apadi.
3: Sandor dead?
1: Mm-hmm.
3: Good. I'm glad.
0: Yes, madam, but we happen to know that you had a motive for killing him. He'd been blackmailing you.
3: Get out of here. What right have you to come here and question me?
0: No. Look here, madam. If you know what's good for you, you will answer our
3: question. And if you know what's good for you, you'll get out of here, both of you.
1: Come along, Watson.
0: But Holmes, you can't possibly...
1: Forgive me, madam, for our intrusion. We meant no rudeness.
3: You have been rude. Intolerably rude. Go away.
0: Whatever made you back down like that, Holmes? Obviously, she's the killer.
1: Rubbish.
0: But her hair was jet black.
1: Yes, but it was short hair. And didn't you notice the size of her feet anyway? She works in clay. If it had been marble, I might have suspected her.
0: Upon my soul, Holmes, I wish you'd tell me what you're driving at.
1: I have the answer to these killings now, Watson.
0: Hmm?
1: But I'll have to prove it. I'm afraid I must work without you, old chap. Would you mind waiting for me in our room? No. Wait a minute. That may be dangerous. Wait for me in Signora Violetti's room, if you don't mind. I'll join you there as soon as my work is done. Pretend that you have returned because you were so enchanted with her voice.
0: Oh, great Scott Holmes, you can't ask me to be alone with that dreadful woman.
1: Please do as I say, Watson, and don't question me. There isn't a moment to be lost.

0: you know that aria, my dear doctor?
1: No, madam, I'm afraid I don't.
0: You've not heard about great Giuseppe Verdi?
1: Well, I heard of him, of course, but I can't identify his work.
0: That was from a Rigoletto, you silly man.
1: Rigoletto?
0: Come, tell me your favorite composer. I will sing a song of his just for you. I will turn the gas light down. That will be so much more romantic. Now, who is your favorite composer?
1: Wagner's fine, you know?
0: Wagner is a hobby like a most German composers. But the Violetti can master him.
1: Oh, Lord, here she goes again.
0: Come in. Come in. I cannot see who it is. Come into the light.
2: It is I.
1: Great heavens, it's a Chinese actor.
0: No!
2: I am sorry to make commotion, but as we say in my country, those who turn from grave speak with double knowledge.
0: Oh, you devil! You devil! I kill you once! I kill you once! I kill you again!
3: Thank you for the confession, Senora Violetti. You can testify to it, Watson.
1: Holmes!
3: No, you don't, Senora. Your nails are too sharp for my liking.
0: I'll kill you, two, both of you! I'll kill you!
3: Watson, catch her!
1: She's fainted, Holmes.
3: Fainted, eh? What an undramatic exit for a most dramatic lady.

0: Holmes, now that you've turned Signora Violetti over to the police, perhaps you'd tell me what made you certain that she was a murderess.
1: It was obvious from the beginning that Parry was strangled by someone with long fingernails. When item four was killed, it ruled him out. Then who was the woman with the motive and long nails?
0: Mr. Reinhold.
1: Elementary, my dear fellow. Was the woman Fräulein Ullenstein? No. Being a concert pianist, her nails were naturally short. The sculptress who worked in clay? Again, no. That would make it impossible for her to mold her delicate figurines. Therefore, Signora Violetti, by the process of elimination, was the only woman with long nails.
0: But why did she strangle the Chinese actor, too?
1: Undoubtedly, he witnessed the first killing. The long black hairs in the closet were from his cue. I presume that later, he threatened Signora Violetti, and so he himself was strangled.
0: I still don't understand why she strangled our party in the first place.
1: Watson, I think you'll find that he'd been blackmailing her, too. Remember, he had documents incriminating everyone in the house except her. I think we may assume she killed him and then removed her own papers from the dispatch box. But I'd no proof, and so, well, I had to frighten her into confession.
0: So that's why you disguised yourself as Lai Tung Fu.
1: Yes, I borrowed the robes from his room. Lucky that the lights were low as I entered. Yes. And it's also fortunate that to the average European, all Chinese look alike. Come in. Ah, Fräulein Ullstein. We're coming in to see you in a few minutes.
2: I have been waiting so anxiously. Is everything all right?
0: Well, from your point of view, my dear young lady, yes.
1: There's nothing more for you to worry about.
2: Oh, I would like to repay you, Herr Holmes.
1: I've done very little for you, but if you really feel that you owe me something...
2: Yeah?
1: Well, perhaps just this once you wouldn't mind accompanying an amateur.
2: It would be a pleasure. What is it you wish me to play?
1: A Mozart sonata.
2: But of course. The Rondo from the E-flat, I suppose.
1: Ah, that's splendid. Please, Rolla.
2: You like Mozart, Herr Doctor?
0: Oh, very much, young lady. Very much. In fact, I might say he is my favorite composer.

0: Tonight's Sherlock Holmes adventure is written by Dennis Green and Anthony Boucher and is based on an incident in the Sir Arthur Conan Doyle story, A Case of Identity. Mr. Rathbone appears through the courtesy of Metro-Goldwyn-Mayer and Mr. Bruce through the courtesy of Universal Pictures, where they are now starring in the Sherlock Holmes series. This is Bill Foreman saying goodnight for the Petri family. 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
2: Breaking news this hour from townhall.com. I'm Michael Harrington. Possibly a deal to end the Iran war. Pakistan, the mediating country, says an agreement is close. President Trump asserts it could be signed maybe today. Iran is making positive statements. Wisconsin Senator Ron Johnson, the Republican, says he's conducted an investigation that demonstrates there was a massive FDA and CDC cover-up regarding the safety of COVID vaccines for kids.
3: So the reason they need sophisticated algorithms is because, in general, you're looking for small signals and a bunch of data. On average, since VAERS began, they report about 280 deaths per year associated with some kind of vaccine, anaphylactic shock or whatever. So they have to have sophisticated algorithms. Is there something else going on here? Well, with the advent of the COVID injections, we went from an average of 280 deaths per year reported, 21,000 deaths were reported on VAERS associated with the COVID injection. Now, I didn't need a sophisticated algorithm to say that's the safety signals screaming at you.
2: He spoke to the Salem Radio Network. Tennessee Republican Senator Marsha Blackburn says she's proposing a new bill similar to the Save America Act, incentivizing states to try and clear up the voter rolls.
4: Checking 26 states check those voter rolls against that system, and they remove people that are not allowed to vote. We want every state to do that. So incentivizing and giving them a plus up on their grants that they use for election security is the way we will do that.
2: She was also a guest on the Salem Radio Network. China says it firmly opposes the U.S. adding several prominent Chinese companies to its list of military-linked businesses. The Pentagon, including BYD, Alibaba, and Baidu, to the list of firms that it deems to have ties with the Chinese army, preventing them from landing U.S. defense contracts. The Chinese say that's not fair. More on these stories at townhall.com.
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2: A Ukrainian drone attack has killed one person and injured three in Russia's Krasnodar region. The attack is part of Kiev's ongoing strikes on military and energy targets deep inside of Russia. Drone debris sparked a fire at a sea terminal, damaging the Black Sea export hub. Ukraine's general staff has not commented on the Krasnodar strike today, but mentioned hitting an oil station in Russia's Volgograd region. Ukrainian President Volodymyr Zelensky says Ukrainian missiles had struck military and energy sites in Russian territory. Nara Organics is recalling its organic baby food formula at Target stores and online due to a multi-state outbreak of infant botulism. Federal authorities report three babies have become ill in California, Pennsylvania, and Washington in April and May after consuming some formula. Infant botulism is a rare but serious disease caused by bacteria that produce toxins in the gut. News and analysis at townhall.com. A former member of the NBC Today Show team has passed away.
6: His family says longtime NBC Today Show movie critic Gene Shalit has died. He was 100. Shalit was known for his puffy hair, oversized handlebar mustache, and he loved puns. He started out on the Today Show in 1970 and left in 2010. Longtime producer Guy Ludwig says Gene Shalit amused you. He enlightened and amused whatever subject he was on. His family said Gene Shalit passed away peacefully after 100 years of an amazing life. I'm Ed Donahue.
2: Today is Sunday, June the 14th. It's the 165th day of 2026. This is Flag Day. On this date in history, 1775, the Continental Army was created by the Second Continental Congress. And on this date in 1777, the Congress approved the design of the first Stars and Stripes American flag. 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
12: 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Now we'll welcome back Jim Meskimen in our second hour. Jim Meskimen, actor, comedian, impressionist, one of the top voice artists in the entertainment industry today, and the voice of Colonel Sanders for KFC for many, many years. Jim has a new movie out called Hungry that opens next week. We'll talk about that and a whole lot more when Jim Meskimen joins us in our second hour. We hope you stay tuned for that. Also coming up in our second hour, we'll play part two of a conversation that began last week with Hall of Fame radio broadcaster Don St. John. We hope you stay tuned for that as well. In the meantime, Tony Figueroa and Donna Allen are with us via Zoom as we welcome Emmy-nominated comedy writer Jim Abell. Jim spent about 3 years as a staff writer for Rowan and Martin's Laugh, and plus he wrote for other TV shows and specials during the 1970s, including Don't Call Me Mama Anymore, a CBS special starring Mama Cassie. Also wrote one of the first comedy albums recorded by Lily Tomlin. Plus, he wrote comedy bits for the Doobie Brothers that the group performed during their live Southern tour in 1973. We're happy to have Jim on our program today to talk about his comedy writing career and more. Jim Abell, welcome to the program.
13: Thank you very much, Ed. Nice to be here.
12: Our conversation with Jim originally aired in the summer of 2021. I understand that you first got your foot in the door of comedy writing as a result of a chance meeting with Harvey Korman that took place at Schwab's drugstore in Hollywood.
13: That's true. It wasn't a chance happening. I went there looking for some way to break into television. And The Carol Burnett Show was one of my favorite shows to watch. And sitting there in Schwab's, I would drive from Litton Industries, where I was a technical illustrator, beat Pete over the hill and go into Schwab's, because Schwab's was famous. This is how naive I was as a kid. Schwab's is where Lana Turner was discovered. And I thought, well, so a lot of people go there to, you know, it's a Hollywood hangout place at lunchtime, I heard. So I went there. And of course, I was lucky. Harvey Korman and a couple of gentlemen were sitting at a booth laughing it up and having a good time, and all the other people in there weren't paying any attention to him because they're used to celebrities. I was like, oh my God, what do I do? I'm not going to embarrass myself. And then when he got up, walked by to pay the check, he nodded to me and I, you know, acknowledged him. And then when he got to the cash register, as soon as he handed her the credit card, I said, excuse me, Harvey, I'm a really big fan of you and the show. I'm an aspiring comedy writer. And I don't know where to send any material, how to break in, but if I could send you something, four or five quick one-line jokes, and you grade them with a grade like ABC, you know, just like in school, but don't put your name or don't make criticism or just write a grade on each one of them. And I would, don't send it in an envelope, put your name on it or anything like that. It'll be anonymous. And he said, well, that sounds pretty fair, actually. Okay, here's my card. And man, I was on top of the world right there. I sent him the material. And 10 days, I got a reply back from him, which is, I got your stuff. It's very funny. I showed it to our head writer. And he said, well, it is funny. And he's probably going to get a job before next season. But if we don't have our staff by next season, we will definitely hire him. Tell him that. So he told me that. And I was like, I was on top of the world. And so in the meantime, is that too much information?
14: No, that's amazing.
12: It's amazing. And it's, I don't think that's something you could probably do today because.
14: No way.
13: Well, I called it today, but nobody was there.
15: I think Schwab's is a Trader Joe's now.
12: Yeah, exactly.
13: So a special came on, the Laughing Special. And that's when I zeroed in on the idea. It was going to be a series, I heard. So there was a Laugh-In magazine started up by the Team Beat and Tiger Beat magazine guy. And so I wrote a bunch of stuff, and I got an appointment with George Akins, who was the head writer of the comic book. That was going to be great for me if I could get the comic book job of Laugh-In Comic. Took it to George Akin, and he looked at it, and he said, hey, you know what, Jim? I know Paul Keyes. He's the head writer and producer of Laughing, the real magazine, the real show, not the magazine. If you want, I'm going to give him a call and tell him he should let me send him some stuff. So I said, sure. So he called, and I mailed the stuff to him, to Paul Keyes. So about a week went by, and I hadn't heard anything, which I figured must be a lot of people sending stuff trying to get a job. And so I called him up, and when the phone rang there, it was answered by gal Layla Matthews, Paul Keyes' secretary. She said, Mr. Keyes' office, Slaughter Friendly Productions, George Slaughter and Ed Friendly. Hi, what can I do for you? And I said, well, I'm Jim Abell. She goes, Paul, yells into the inner office, Paul, it's Jimmy Abell. Like she was making, I thought she was making fun of me. Like, oh, stop. And so he comes out of the office, and he goes, get in here, kid. He said, we are just across the street from Slaughter Friendly Productions, and I know it's a restaurant you referenced the other day. It's the Smokehouse.
12: The Smokehouse, yeah.
13: And so he said, we were all over, all the writers and the head writer and I were over at the Smokehouse having lunch, and Paul Key said, I remembered one of your lines, and I said it, and I got a big laugh. So I said another one, and I said, well, do you have them in front of you? And he said, no, I just remembered them. I didn't think I had them memorized. I only read them once. And so he said, I said all of them. And George Sutter said, okay, Paul, who is this that's writing this? We put a set them to our staff. So they called me up, and I was like, I couldn't believe it. But I went over there to Slaughter Friendly Productions and met up with them. And what a great bunch of people. And he said, what we're going to do is, again, we filled up our writing staff. If you will accept it, we're going to have you on board so you don't go somewhere else, but we're going to have you be a researcher for the show. You'll go over to NBC News across the alleyway and get things off the hot wire and all that kind of stuff. I said, sure. And he told me how much it would pay, not as much as a writer, but he said, at least, you know, it'll be worth staying around. As soon as one of the new writers don't work out, and believe me, every season, every half season, they can go to somebody else. I said, whatever you do, that's fine with me. So he said, well, that's the deal then. Can you start Monday? I said, well, yes, I can start Monday. And so as I walked out the door, I could hardly believe it. As I walked out the George Slaughter's office, I hear, just a minute, Jimmy. I turn around, and Paul Key says, don't ever come to work dressed like that again, okay? And what I had is I was in the aerospace thing. I had a, you know, shirt on. And the whole cuff links and all that kind of stuff. He was joking with me, of course, but believe me, I never went to work again. The suit and the tie.
12: Jim Abell is with us via Zoom today, along with Tony Figueroa and Don Allen. Jim Abell, longtime staff writer for Rowan and Martin's Laughing. It sounds like it was a very welcoming, laid-back environment to work in, although we've talked about this.

0: but we overpowered them because we did a lot of crazy stuff they didn't do. And so I used to go over there and get the news feeds, which would be looked at by the writers. Hey, we can make a joke out of this. We can make a joke out of that. And so that was great. And one day, but I kept writing stuff and turning it in. And so one day Paul came over to my little cubbyhole and he said, "Darn you, Jim, you got us in trouble." And I went, "Oh my God." I mean, I took everything seriously, you know. I didn't think people joked like that about careers. But anyway, I said, what's up? And he says, "Well, we like so many of your bits, this last group you turned in. We put them on a taping schedule and you're in the writer's credits. Congratulations." And I was like, wow. I had a small son at home and my wife, and I called her on the phone. And it was like, we're going to celebrate. And we did. And so that's how that started.
1: What were some of the typical news items that you would take off the wire? And I imagine this was the old rip and read UPI AP machine.
0: It was, exactly. And some of them you couldn't make a joke about. For example, I remember when the Kent State shootings happened. Mm. And so George said, "Well, give it a try, you guys," to all the writers. "It's not a joke, but we seem to need to say something about it." And I think we wound up doing a couple of remarks, but we had Gary Owens go, "There's a score, sports score just in. Kent State, 4, and the National Guard, 0.
1: Oh, brilliant.
2: Ouch.
0: But it's not something you want to put a laugh track on.
3: Right.
0: Which brings a point about laugh tracks that I'd like to mention. Before I even started writing television, I'd be watching TV, there'd be a joke, which I didn't think was very good. My parents didn't laugh, or if I was married, my wife didn't laugh, I didn't laugh. But they had a great laugh track. And I thought, I want to see the show they recorded this laugh track from. And I'll bet you money it was like I Love Lucy. Who got good, strong audience laugh, but was courageous enough to do a live audience. Laughin did a live audience, too, in Studio 4 of NBC. There was plenty of room for all the stuff. And then room for about 250 tourists, really. We called them the blue hair set, because we were young and they were old. That's the way it goes, but one of the things, they'd come in by the bus loads and load up, and we'd start going, and they'd say to themselves, "I don't remember this being up in the front of the show." And then they'd say, "Wait a minute, we've been here an hour and a half, and the show's only an hour long, and we're still working on the same bit. What's going on?" And it's like they didn't realize it was, like you just said, 4 hours of material, and edit it down to, let's see, it would be 52 minutes of showtime. So anyway, that was interesting to realize that when you hear people laughing, they're laughing from the audience, not from a tape of somebody else's better material. Does that make sense?
3: Yeah, and the brilliance of laughing is that because you had so many gags and so many jokes, rat-a-tat-tat, one after one after one after, you can slip in a joke like the National Guard, and before you realize what, as a viewer, before you realize what you guys actually did, you're on to like two or three jokes ahead of time.
0: Exactly. In George Slaughter's office, there was a plaque on the wall with a quote by Bigby Wolf, who helped George. They both thought of the show together and worked on it together. So Bigby really goes back to the history of laughing, but by the time I got there, he'd gone home to Australia, a heck of a guy, but his quote on the wall said, "Sometimes our safety in skating over thin ice is our speed."
1: This is I like that.
0: It's true.
3: Jim Abel is with us via Zoom today, along with Tony Figueroa and Don Allen. Jim Abel, longtime staff writer for Rowan and Martin's Laughing. Donna?
2: I'm curious, what was your relationship like with the censors during all this?
0: With the censors? Yes. One of the writers was Mark London, and he was Catholic, and he was from Boston. And so he'd say something kind of out there, and he'd say, that's not going to fly with Boston. The archdiocese, in a minute, a religious kind of a thing, and it's just that they were very big on censoring all television. And so I would hate to see a thing that was a good piece of material not get used, guessing that they might not like it. I'd say send it to them quick, but topical stuff, you don't want to wait for a reply to come after two, you know, it's keep it active and current. That was the thing in the censor. We would put stuff in there, we called it fly specs. We knew they'd see it and say, "No, you can't have a girl walk across the whatever like that." But two pages on was what we really wanted to say, and they were so glad they found that thing about the girl walking across the ladder or something that they missed the next two things we slipped. And then

0: I've never got anybody in trouble. And gosh, by today's standard, it's ridiculous. You know what I mean?
1: But there was an element of danger then with some of the writing.
0: Oh yeah, there was. It was bold and stuff to do. We'd have a, sometimes they'd say, you can't do that. It's dirty. And we'd go, what's dirty? And they couldn't really explain it, but they just didn't want to. And I think it might have been what's going on in the world. They didn't want to state what their position was. So we came up with a, Dan Rowan played General Bullwright. I don't know if you ever saw that, but in the full outfit of a four-star general, he looked very, he did. He looked very impressive. He's a very smart guy. And I always liked that, you know, because we heard that not only did the hippies like it, but the guys in Vietnam fighting could hardly wait to get the show because of the cute girls like Goldie dancing in a bikini with stuff written all over her body, but also topical stuff that affected them where they were.
1: I remember there were times Dan Rowan would just deliver a straight line in the mix of all the comedy.
0: Yeah.
1: And one time, I mean, because we always give Tommy Smothers so much credit, but there was one time it was, I think it was a Christmas show, and there was a, you know, joke, and then Dan with his pipe just goes, how about this year we have all the troops come over to Burbank and stay at Bob Hope's house for Christmas, or something like that. And, I mean, he delivered it very straight, and I think he went to commercial right after that, and I thought, this was brilliant, and only Dan Rowan could pull it off.
0: Yeah. Well, I'll tell you one thing. The Smothers Brothers had this thing about Mom liked me best, or liked you best. You know, do you remember that?
2: Yes.
1: Oh,
0: the
1: yeah.
0: Smothers, when they're doing their monologue, but one would turn to the other and say, Mom liked me best. Mm-hmm. And that kind of stuff. Well, Dan Rowan and Dick Martin couldn't do something like that because Dan actually never knew his mother. He was left on the train in 1934. People in the Depression couldn't feed their family, so they put him in a basket and get on the train and leave him on the train and get off knowing somebody would take him. And that's his pretty much his story. So when you mentioned the Smothers Brothers, that was one of their strong bits. Mother always liked.
2: But that touches on something I'd like to ask you. Did you work with or did you consult Rowan and Martin for, like, the material they would perform at the top of the show and at the various parts?
0: Yeah, yeah. And then we'd have a read-through. Nothing's shot yet. First, there's a read-through. We go in the room there, and they sit right across the street from the restaurant that we were talking about, the smokehouse.
2: Mm-hmm.
0: And we'd run through the stuff. And now Dan and Dick probably couldn't be there, especially not both. They were busy.
2: Mm-hmm.
0: But their representative, somebody with the production company, was looking out for them. And so we never got upset with their criticism or changes. They knew the business of television better than we did.
2: So Rowan and Martin were active participants in the writing. They weren't, which makes sense because they're comics themselves, and so they would probably
0: I would imagine
2: they would welcome the opportunity to work with you and the other writers.
0: No, they'd like it if they could, but they really were busy doing all kinds of stuff, which was half promotion of the show and half, you know, the opportunities that they got now that they had the number one show on television. And we used to get notes from people saying, you know, like this, I'm picking a name here, Sandusky, Ohio, please move your show to another night instead of Monday night at 8:00, because that's when our city council usually meets and nobody shows up anymore.
2: Yeah.
1: Wow.
0: We didn't have portables. Yeah, wow. And that's the truth. I could say I was bragging, but the Nielsen's show that we had 40 to 70 million people a week watching. And by the way, it aired in, and I like this because I got residuals from it, from Australia, England, Germany, Japan. One thing I liked when I heard that Japan, they didn't want it with subtitles in Japanese. They wanted it in English. But this is the language they wanted to learn, the way we were messing around and doing stuff, you know, Sakatumi and all that stuff. I thought that was pretty cool that you could actually, in a small way, affect the culture of a whole entire country.
2: And you mentioned residuals. Our friends
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3: Ed Robertson, welcoming you back to TV Confidential Radio Talk Show about television. If you know your Hollywood history, folks, you know that Monday, June 1st, 2026, marks the 100th anniversary of the birth of Marilyn Monroe. With that in mind, our friends at the Hollywood Museum have just put together a brand new exhibit honoring the screen legend called From Norma Jean to Marilyn Monroe, a Centennial Celebration, that is now available for viewing by the public, and which features, among other things, an exclusive look at never-before-published photos of Marilyn Monroe. The Hollywood Museum is located at 1660 North Highland Avenue at Hollywood Boulevard in Los Angeles, California. TV Confidential was on site for a special preview of From Norma Jean to Marilyn Monroe that not only included a rededication of the museum's famous Blonde's Only room, which houses many of Marilyn Monroe's most personal items, but which also featured a host of celebrity speakers that night, some of whom portrayed Marilyn Monroe in the movies and or on television, some of whom knew Marilyn Monroe in real life. We'll bring you highlights of the opening night ceremonies as part of our program this week, beginning with a few thoughts about the life and career and legacy of Marilyn Monroe by Donnell Dadigan, founder and president of the Hollywood Museum.
9: I think it's very exciting because tonight here on the first floor we are celebrating Marilyn Monroe with the rededication of the Blonde's Only Room as well as a brand new experience in our theater. Once upon a time, Max Factor used to watch the dailies in this very theater, and you'd say, oh, he's so busy trying to figure out who's acting, if they did good, would they have good shots or not. Well, in fact, he could care less about that. It was all about how his makeup translated to three-strip Technicolor film. And now we have transformed this into an immersive experience with the photographer George Barris and Marilyn Monroe. And we're very thrilled about this, so we need to thank Carolyn Barris and Xavier Clemente. Now, on the second floor, we have a little bit more of Marilyn. Another side of her that many of you kind of knew, but maybe didn't know the whole story. You know, Marilyn Monroe posed nude. Well, she was still Norma Jean, but she posed nude. And they didn't call her Norma Jean, they called her Mona. And she thought no one would ever find out. But you know, she had that face and she had that body that everyone recognized. So it's kind of exciting. So we have a very special exhibit about Marilyn Monroe and the calendar and Tom Kelly and his original photographs. It's kind of exciting to think how famous one became, especially when one was on the new calendar. And on the third floor, we're thrilled because we showed the personal side of Marilyn Monroe with photographs taken by George Barris, Marilyn Monroe's personal clothing, including the million-dollar USO honeymoon dress, and, of course, items from her Brentwood home, her personal effects, and including, you know, the untimely and unsolved death, along with her legion of fans who still love her today. And tonight we're going to begin our evening here in the lobby before we start Marilyn's birthday party up on the third floor. I say this so that you all recognize it because you know we usually do the exhibit and event on one floor. But Marilyn is so spectacular, and Marilyn permeates this entire building. And so she is on every floor, and we're very thrilled about this. And we hope that after we finish here, you'll go into the immersive experience. You'll see the calendars on the second floor and go right up to the third floor. We have got some of Marilyn's favorite foods up there, and of course, libation, and the fabulous, fabulous evening spectacular with so many guests that are going to be speaking. This very room is where Marilyn Monroe became a blonde. And I am so thrilled because tonight we are rededicating the Blondes Only Room in honor of Marilyn Monroe's 100th birthday. Now, you know, those of you that know Marilyn are probably going to say, well, Marilyn was born a blonde. Well, she was. But how many of you are blonde when you are little, and by the time you're a teenager, what happens? The hair turns dark. Well, that happened to Marilyn Monroe. As you will see in her wedding photos, whether it's her first marriage, her second marriage, her third marriage, you will see the transformation of Norma Jean to Marilyn Monroe. And it was Max Factor, thanks to a conversation with Norma Jean, he learned that Norma Jean's favorite actress was Jean Harlow. Well, Max Factor was thrilled because Jean Harlow was the first muse of Max Factor. And he was so thrilled about this because he gave Norma Jean the new color called Platinum Blonde. Now, Norma Jean was a blonde. She remained a blonde, but her hair was not real exciting. But he upped it. He upped that blondness to Platinum Blonde, and he gave Marilyn a new, updated version of it in the late 40s. So I have to say that, you know, Max Factor and Marilyn Monroe are synonymous with beauty.
3: Danelle Dadigan, founder and president of the Hollywood Museum, with a few comments just before the rededication of the famous Blondes Only Room on the first floor of the Hollywood Museum. Danelle also described some of the various elements of the immersive new Marilyn Monroe exhibit at the Hollywood Museum, from Norma Jean to Marilyn Monroe, which is now open to the public. The Hollywood Museum, located 1660 North Highland Avenue at Hollywood Boulevard in the famous Max Factor Building. 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TV Confidential is bringing you highlights from the opening night ceremonies for the From Norma Jean to Marilyn Monroe exhibit. The evening included comments from several guest speakers, including L.A. City Council member Tracy Park.
10: Thank you so much for the incredible invitation and honor of being with you tonight as we celebrate not only the enduring legacy of Marilyn Monroe, but also the importance of preserving Hollywood history for future generations. This exhibit at the museum, which of course is located here in the historic Max Factor Building, is really an incredible tribute to an icon whose influence continues to inspire audiences around the world nearly 100 years later. I also want to take a moment and recognize Donnell Dadigan for her extraordinary dedication to preserving Hollywood heritage. Through her decades of leadership, philanthropy, and historic preservation work, she has helped protect and celebrate the stories that define the entertainment capital of the world. As many of you know, preserving Marilyn's legacy actually extends beyond the screen. Her Brentwood home, the only home that she ever owned, was at risk of being demolished in 2023. But thanks to the swift action and work of my office in Council District 11, efforts were launched to protect this important part of LA history, and in 2024, the home was officially designated as an historic cultural monument by the LA City Council. And to think that I might have had the tiniest little piece of something to do with it is an honor that I am going to carry for the rest of my life. That preservation effort really reflects what tonight is about, ensuring that Marilyn Monroe's legacy, her artistry, her influence, and her place in our city's cultural history will continue to endure for generations to come.
2: LA City Council Member Tracy Park on the successful efforts to have Marilyn Monroe's house in Brentwood protected and officially designated as a historical cultural monument. Councilmember Park is one of the guest speakers at the opening night ceremonies of the new From Norma Jean to Marilyn Monroe exhibit at the Hollywood Museum, now open to the public. Tickets and more information, thehollywoodmuseum.com. We mentioned that the new Marilyn Monroe exhibit includes photographs that have never been seen before by the public, from George Barris's legendary last photo session with Marilyn Monroe. Among the speakers that night was Carolyn Barris, daughter of George Barris.
11: When I was growing up, my father always spoke about Marilyn. And somehow I always thought she was like a second mother to me. And I always wish I would have met her, but fortunately I was born after she died. But I remember one year I would look at the pictures of Marilyn. Sometimes I would find myself crying, and I would get really emotional. Even though I never met her, it's like I can feel like she was still alive through the pictures. Her vulnerability, like everybody says, you could feel it. And it's almost like you wanted to protect her. And even though I never met her, I always felt that. And the way he spoke of her, she really left something on him. It was really, he loved her a lot. And he thought about her every day. He spoke of her every day. Her pictures of Marilyn were everywhere in the house. There was one day where he would say anything, and he never said anything bad about Marilyn. She was, to her, like the perfect woman. And I wish I would have met her. But now my father, last time I was here, was with me, and now he's gone too. So I'm thinking wherever he is, he's probably with Marilyn right now. Having the time of his life, because he really missed her every day. Sometimes he would speak of her and he had tears in his eyes, and I knew he loved her. And she just had an effect on people, and I know if I would have met her, I would have felt the same way. Anyway, thank you.
2: Carolyn Barris, daughter of photographer George Barris. Some of the photographs from George Barris's last photo session with Marilyn Monroe are among the items on display as part of From Norma Jean to Marilyn Monroe, the Centennial Celebration, a new exhibit honoring Marilyn Monroe that is now open to the public at the Hollywood Museum. The Hollywood Museum, 1660 North Highland Avenue at Hollywood Boulevard in the famous Max Factor Building. 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Monday, June 1st, 2026 marks the 100th birthday of Marilyn Monroe. TV Confidential is bringing you highlights of the opening night ceremonies for the From Norma Jean to Marilyn Monroe exhibit. Also on the dais that night was actress Alicia Soper. Alicia Soper played Marilyn Monroe in the 10th season of American Horror Story. She also played her in the pilot episode of the Emmy Award-winning Ryan Murphy miniseries Feud.
12: Hello, I am so honored to be here. Thank you so much, Danelle, and everyone who's here to celebrate Hollywood's favorite blonde. I am so humbled to be here, and anytime I get the opportunity to step into Marilyn's shoes, I really have to pinch myself. She's sort of been a kind of ever-present guiding light in my life in fifth grade. I'm not quite sure how this idea came to me, but I decided to have a Marilyn-themed birthday party in which I assigned all of my friends characters from her life. My friend who was assigned Pat Newcomb was very confused. Ruth, you know. I had the opportunity to play Marilyn Monroe in Feud, and that coincided with my father's diagnosis with pancreatic cancer. So this sort of began Marilyn sort of sprinkling her magic, which all of you who love Marilyn here know a thing or two about Marilyn magic, and a few of you have also spoken about that. That coincided with his diagnosis and me booking that, and that was something we were able to celebrate together. Then cut to his cancer recurring, and I booked American Horror Story. It was almost the exact same thing. It was a very, very serendipitous thing that happened. So the last thing my father got to see me do before he passed was play Marilyn Monroe in American Horror Story. Thank you. which, needless to say, meant the world to me. I've also had the opportunity to play Marilyn in a lot of live and immersive events, and I'm so struck by the power that Marilyn still has to inspire people. Many people here tonight have spoken about her vulnerability, and I echo that as well. I always say that through her photographs you feel her humanity, and all of us want to be seen, want to be understood, want to be heard, and through her photographs you can just feel her yearning for understanding. And I think that's one of the things that keeps her legend alive and keeps people continuing to seek to understand her, because she was also always trying to understand herself as well, through studies, through the Actors Studio, through psychoanalysis, through just wanting to talk to people, her curiosity. I would say you never play sexy when you play Marilyn, you play curious, because she deeply wanted to...
3: 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Also on the dais that night were two other legendary blondes, Morgan Fairchild and Ruta Lee. When we come back, we'll hear from both Morgan Fairchild and Ruta Lee as we continue our coverage from the Hollywood Museum. You're on TV Confidential.
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2: Ed Robertson with a reminder that Jim Meskimen and Don St. John will join us in our second hour. We hope you stay tuned for that. In the meantime, Monday, June 1st, 2026 marks the 100th anniversary of the birth of Marilyn Monroe. With that in mind, our friends at the Hollywood Museum have just put together From Norma Jean to Marilyn Monroe, a centennial celebration, a brand new exhibit that is now open to the public and which features the personal side of Marilyn Monroe, the side that many people love, but which few people actually knew. 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TV Confidential was on location at the Hollywood Museum for the opening night ceremonies for From Norma Jean to Marilyn Monroe. The evening included a host of special guest speakers, including our friend Rita Lee.
17: The first thing I want to say is thank you for that lovely welcome. I am so happy to be talking about Marilyn because she was the only actress older than myself. In all of Hollywood, she was the only actress. And she's still older than I am. And I have a birthday on the 30th. My darling friend Clint Eastwood has a birthday on the 31st, and Marilyn had the 1st. So there's a trio for you. But thank you, thank you, thank you to all of us and to all of you for caring about this gorgeous woman. And how lovely that Donnell has dedicated this evening to this wonderful girl. It's such a great place, this Hollywood Museum. A place to see and to be seen. It's quite wonderful. I only spent one day with Marilyn Monroe. One evening, actually. I was blessed with being given the role of the leading lady to Frank Sinatra, Dean Martin, Sammy Davis, Peter Lawford, the Crosby Boys, Joey Bishop. And so we were on location in Kanab, Utah. Well, in Kanab, the only thing that you have to do is to go watch the Dairy Queen do something on Saturday night. So I brought up a little cotton dress to wear in case, but the rest was just jeans and my wardrobe for the movie. Well, Frank decided to have a birthday party for Dean Martin. And each of the guys was playing the Sands Hotel. Well, I, of course, got invited to come to the Sands Hotel in my itsy-bitsy little cotton dress. And there across the table from me is sitting Elizabeth Taylor in a spangled number. She was then married to Eddie Fisher. I'm surrounded by John Wayne on one side and God, I can't remember now who on the other side. Milton Berle, and loaded with stars, this lovely long table. And suddenly, it was as if the orchestra had done a fanfare. The light shone, and it wasn't an electric light. It was an inner light that glowed in Marilyn Monroe. And into the back of the room she came on Frank Sinatra's arm. She was the most exquisite creature I've ever seen. And I don't know whether it was because she was in a glittering spangled dress with a white fox wrap or her platinum hair, but she glowed. She absolutely glowed, and the entire audience just came to a hush. And she sat down, and I got to spend the rest of the evening with her, and she was one of the sweetest human beings I thought God ever put on this earth. Now, her house, in case you're interested, in Palm Springs, is for sale. I wish I were getting a commission. It's right around the corner from mine in Palm Springs. Luke, it's not far from all of us. And so you can look it up online, but it's the Marilyn Monroe House on Rose. I'm keeping it very short because all I can say is I'm sorry that I have not read every book about Marilyn, but so many people have talked about her death. I happened to be with then Mayor Yorty and his wife for dinner on that particular day. And as law would have it, he carried one of those great big cell phones that was, you know, the size of a shoebox with an antenna coming out of it. And he got a call saying that Robert Kennedy and his entourage had arrived from San Francisco. And then he got a call a few hours later saying that Robert Kennedy and his entourage had departed for San Francisco. And that was the night that Marilyn died. So that opens up a lot of speculation, and all I can do is say, I don't know. I wish that I knew more, but there's a lot to think about. Thank you for caring about Marilyn. Marilyn, happy birthday. Say your prayer for me, too. God bless you all.
3: 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Also on the dais that evening was another legendary Hollywood blonde, actress Morgan Fairchild.
15: Thank you all so much. God, I didn't know I'd been around that long. Thank you all for coming. Thanks to Donnell for doing this wonderful museum and this wonderful homage to Marilyn. You know, I was a little kid when Marilyn passed, and, you know, she was sort of the part of the zeitgeist of the 50s, so I kind of knew who she was, but I don't remember ever seeing one of her movies. I think my parents took us to see some, like, at Hot at the drive-in, and my sister and I fell asleep in the back of the station wagon. So when she passed, it was surprising that the world seemed to stop. And I started discovering her on old movies on TV, and then when I lived in New York, going to the retrospective houses and really getting to see them on a big screen. And as a young person studying acting, I was amazed at what a brilliant comedian she was. And when I heard that people didn't give her credit for being a wonderful actress, I was appalled because, as Edmund Kean said, comedy, dying is easy, comedy is hard. I was surprised. And I think what made her so special was that, unlike a lot of the other sex symbols of the period who kind of hit you over the head with it like a hammer, Marilyn kind of wafted a feather of it and made you see bubbles. So when they would be very sultry, she was adorable. And women loved her and wanted to protect her. Men loved her and wanted her. And wanted to protect her. That was her magic, is that everybody felt that they had a vested interest in her life, in her well-being. And that was, to me, what was so special, is that her vulnerability seemed to touch something in the psyche of every person who met her or saw her on screen, that of their own vulnerability, of their own insecurities, of their own specialness. She made you feel that you were part of something with her when she was performing. And just, she could take the tiniest things and make it seem so special. I remember when I was first watching Gentlemen Prefer Blondes, she has a tiny little scene dancing with Piggy on the other side of the room, and Jane Russell's talking about her, and they just cut to her for 2 seconds where she says, "Oh, Piggy!" And it's so adorable. And it kind of sets up, I mean, you should hate this gold digger who's after a millionaire, and instead you're rooting for her to get the millionaire. That was what was made her so special, the vulnerability that everybody fell in love with, and the bubbles. When you think of Some Like It Hot, you think of all those moments when it's just effervescent. As Ruta said, just effervescent, she glows. So thank you all for coming. Thank you for still caring. This lovely woman who was basically born illegitimate and, you know, rushed around to orphanages and friends of her mother's, who really was always so insecure, and that 100 years later, she's bigger than ever. I think she'd be surprised, but she's bigger than ever. And it's Hollywood, honey. Thank you.
3: Actress Morgan Fairchild on how Marilyn Monroe was part of the zeitgeist of the golden age of Hollywood, how the world stopped when Marilyn Monroe died in 1962, and how Marilyn is bigger than ever on the 100th anniversary of her birth. From Norma Jean to Marilyn Monroe, a centennial celebration now open to the public at the Hollywood Museum. 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We'll play part two of a conversation that began last week with Radio Hall of Fame broadcaster Don St. John when we come back. Then we will welcome back actor, comedian, impressionist, and voice artist extraordinaire, Jim Meskimen. All that and more, we come back for hour number two of TV Confidential. Please stay with us.
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24: Breaking news this hour from townhall.com. I'm Michael Harrington. Another chance for peace in Iran. Pakistan, which has been negotiating between the U.S. and Iran, says that an agreement to end the war is closer than ever, and President Trump says it could be signed as early as today. Allegations of voter fraud in Los Angeles are shaping up as a major concern for conservatives nationwide. Here's correspondent Ken Lorman.
25: Videos from Skid Row show several homeless individuals claiming they were paid small amounts to vote for Mayor Karen Bass and Councilwoman Nithya Raman. The footage, now referred to the Justice Department, also follows reports of questionable voter registrations tied to shelters. Conservative critics say the claims point to potential abuse of the system and demand a full federal investigation to ensure election integrity and accountability. Ken Lorman reporting.
24: One high-level official has been kidnapped in Haiti.
26: Haiti's cabinet director of the defense ministry has been kidnapped by armed men. Local media reports that James Boyard was abducted Thursday in an area of Port-au-Prince that's considered relatively safe. About 70% of the capital is controlled by a powerful gang coalition the U.S. has designated as a foreign terrorist organization. Boyard, a highly respected security expert, was given the job of rebuilding Haiti's armed forces and also serves as inspector general of Haiti's police. It's not clear whether ransom has been requested. I'm Donna Water.
24: Legislation in two of the nation's most populous states could force 3D printers to come equipped with technology blocking them from making guns. A first-of-its-kind law limiting three-dimensional firearm printing recently passed in New York. A similar measure pending in California. Both would direct panels of experts to come up with technological standards to limit the printers. More on these stories at townhall.com.
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24: Voters in Switzerland have cast ballots on a proposal to cap the country's population at 10 million. Early results show Swiss voters are leaning against the plan, with nearly 54% rejecting it. The Swiss People's Party, known for its concern about illegal immigration, is behind the initiative. Critics argue it could harm sectors like healthcare and technology that rely on foreign labor. They also argue that it might be a good idea, but would be very hard to enforce. Final results expected before the day's end. Officials say a large tent collapsed during a Virginia church's 20th anniversary celebration this weekend, killing one person and injuring nearly two dozen others. A spokesman for Bedford County says heavy rain, lightning, and strong winds tore through Moneta on Friday as the East Lake Community Church was holding its outdoor service. Officials say 11 people were taken to the hospital and just as many were treated for minor injuries on the scene. News and analysis at townhall.com. AI behemoth Anthropic has taken its latest artificial intelligence models, Fable 5 and Mythos 5, offline to comply with a directive from the Trump administration to prevent their use by foreign nationals.
0: The export controls mark the U.S. government's most significant steps to date to restrict access to the most advanced AI models. Anthropic released Fable widely this week. That model is a limited version of the even more advanced Mythos, to which the company has tightly limited access due to cybersecurity fears. In a statement, Anthropic said it disagrees with the government's handling of the matter, saying it received the directive from the U.S. government Friday afternoon, and it did not specify the national security concerns. Bernie Bennett, Washington.
24: Today is Sunday, June the 14th, and some notable people are celebrating a birthday today, including perhaps the most notable of all, the President of the United States. Donald Trump is 80 years old today. Actor J.R. Martinez turns 43. More on these stories at townhall.com.
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8: We've got a mobile studio in action again this afternoon at the Hyatt Regency Embarcadero 4. And I'm already in my tux. I came dressed for this, so I'll have to make sure I don't sit down or try and keep this in order. Yours truly, Don St. John, will be out there.
2: And Ed Robertson with a reminder that Jim Meskimen will join us later on the hour. 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Now, during much of your time at KFRC, it was top 40 music. That was the format. But then times change, and then in the mid-1980s, the station changed format a couple of times and eventually morphed into what they call Magic 61 Big Band Music, Sinatra, Ella, Duke Ellington, etc., etc. Now, even though I remember listening to you on the Big 610, I remember when they changed formats and went to big band, I still listened to KFRC because that was the music my mother listened to. And I figured when they made the change, they would bring in new voices. So imagine my surprise and delight when one night after listening to you doing Top 40, I hear you doing the new format and telling the backstories of this recording from Ella, that recording from Sinatra, etc. And the thing that impressed me the most is you didn't sound phony. You sounded like you genuinely understood and appreciated the format. Now, having read San Francisco's Last Top 40 Disc Jockey, I learned that
3: You had done other formats before, and so when the station changed format, you embraced it, and you played that music, and you were able to sell it, so to speak, to the listeners of that format. But it's like, it was, the best example is that scene in WKRP where Johnny Fever goes from the old format to hard rock in a dime. That was your story.
9: Yes, it was. And as you said a few moments ago, having grown up with that, because my parents, that was their music.
3: Mm-hmm.
9: And they used to play that. And I thought, oh, how boring. When will they ever come current and start playing something that relates? But that music was on in the house all the time, and the Sarah Vaughan and the Dean Martins and so on and so on. I knew the music, and when the change came down, most of the announcers, I think it was the exception of me and Don Rose, the morning man, Dr. Donald D. Rose, we decided to stay, and the company had a nice, generous severance package. And they offered you the chance to leave if that is what you wanted to do. And so we stayed, and actually a friend of yours stayed also. He was mostly behind in management and kind of running the place, Duke Dave Scholem.
3: Yes, yes.
9: So from that, it was Dr. Don, Dave Scholem, and myself. We stayed, and I took it on as a challenge. I said, one of the things is, it's very obvious, you're no longer going to scream like you would if you're bringing on BTO, you ain't seen nothing yet. You're going to slow that down. You ain't done nothing yet. So the idea is, you're going to slow that down and talk to people, kind of like I'm talking to Ed right now. So you're going to talk, and it gives you the ability to go against the grain of top 40-ism and get that stuff said in 12, 18 seconds and shut up. You now can tell the backstory. You can say, you know, this is Nancy Wilson, and she started out at this school, and she went to this school, and she ran into Glenn Miller, da-da-da-da. You can kind of tell the little vignettes. They're still structured, because even though the format changed, the call letters are still KFRC. So it is going to be structured. It's going to be organized. You don't have free will to just talk for 5 minutes on Nancy Wilson. The idea is, you need to structure it, but you don't have to think of a time frame of 15 seconds or less. You can go a minute, minute and a half, 2 minutes if you need to do that. And the idea is, make sure it's authentic, because now you're talking to an older crowd, and the older crowd know exactly what you're talking about even before you start talking. So if you get it wrong, they are going to call you on carpet, whereas the younger audience that we were going after before, the 18 to 24, they're on the move. It's hit and miss. They hear some of what you're saying, the other they don't, and they don't challenge you as much because they haven't lived yet. But when you're talking to that Magic 61 big band audience, those are people that if you get something wrong and say, Nancy Wilson, the jazz vocalist, not the lady from Heart, if you say, she was in the XYZ band as the future vocalist, and you should have said she was in the ABC band as the future vocalist, somebody will call you up. And usually the wonderful thing about this, they don't call you up with an I gotcha moment. They call you up to kind of console and say, Don, do you realize you said 15 rather than 12? Or you said it was Dover, Delaware, and actually it was Mobile, Alabama. So those were some good experiences, and I kind of learned as we went along, and I listened to some of the best people in that format who were working for us, Jim Lang, mm-hmm. Carter B. Smith, Russ DeMoose, Syracuse. We had Harry Boswell, the great Dan Sorkin, and those were people who had Buddy Hatton. Let's not forget Buddy. And there were some others. And they had worked that format when that music was current. So I listened to what they were doing and how they did it. And I didn't necessarily copy, but I realized how to package and how they did things differently because, again, in the previous format, it was a different ball game. It's the difference in playing soccer versus American football.
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9: That is true. And I'm in my office now, and I'm looking up. There's a picture I have with Milton Berle and Danny Thomas, a picture with Ingeborg Humperdinck and some of the others from that time, and some of those personalities passed on. I thought it was unique to be

0: a Hollywood superstar type life. And he talked about some of the basic things that you and I would talk about. And that was fascinating, and I realized it was a fleeting thing because most of them were very much older than I was, and they weren't going to be here forever. So the idea of being able to walk into the history of big band music and talk to those artists, it was just unique. And the other thing I appreciated, and the company, KFRC, had a policy on it, is that when we changed over to big band, the air personalities had to do what the artist did. And that is to say, you dress the part.
1: Mm-hmm.
0: So you never show up at a concert with a t-shirt on and shorts. Now, on the KFRC format, I could show it with Top 40. I could come in there with a bag on my head, shorts, and whatever I wanted to do. But now, with a big band artist, this is a production.
1: Yeah.
0: And the company was very generous. They went out and bought everybody two tuxedos. So you never had an excuse to say, well, oh, I showed up in a t-shirt because, well, my tuxedo was dirty. Now you've got two, so don't tell me two of your tuxedos are dirty. So we had the tuxedo and the cummerbund and the suspenders and the whole bit. You would dress as Dean Martin would dress. You would dress as Lionel Hampton would dress. And it's a big event, and the people expected you to do that. And when they came to, we'd have those big band dances in Orinda and San Jose and Oakland and places like that. And when we went to those places, it was a big event for the audience, and they dressed the part. It's like them reliving when they were 34 years old, and most of them are 75, 60-ish, whatever. But they'd come up, it was a big deal, and they were so great. They come down and tell you, we enjoyed ourselves, we enjoyed this, da-da-da-da-da, and they talk to you. And then when they get home, two or three days later, you get a letter in the mail saying, we appreciate what you guys are doing for us, because, Ed, as you know from this situation, a lot of the marketing goes after that volatile 18 to 24 crowd.
1: Mm-hmm.
0: They are more fickle. They will change. You can manipulate them a little more, and it's like the flavor of the month or the flavor of the hour. But the older audience, in Magic 61's case, they were dedicated diehards. They breathed. That radio would turn on at 6 a.m. or whenever they got up and go off at 8, 9 o'clock at night. And it was there and no variation of that. I think the main competition we had was the all-news station, KCBS. But as far as music was concerned, this is the only station that plays our music. So we have no reason to go looking for something else. And because of that, the station had tremendous ratings. Let me mention something, and I mentioned it in the book. A consultant who took us from Top 40 KFRC to something called the Game Zone. Just imagine games on the radio and no video. A lot of great prizes, a lot of great writing, terrific, just out of this world production. That format only lasted 9 months. A consultant came up with that, and it fell flat. Well, the consultant redeemed himself and came up with the big band concept. And the big band concept was so successful, we stayed with it for 7 years. That's 7 years versus 9 months. So it's interesting, and I use this to, in my class that I taught, my teaching point, is that even if a consultant or an individual makes a mistake, it's what you do after that mistake that counts.
1: Exactly.
0: It's not so much that you made a mistake with a Game Zone. That's over. Forget that. What did you do next? Well, I gave you Big Band, and Big Band was a major winner.
1: I like to use this metaphor from baseball. Don, you may have hit into a double play. You know, your previous trip to the plate, you may have gone over for today, but you know, the next day it's a new game. You have an opportunity to redeem yourself and flush what happened before and focus on what's ahead. And
0: exactly.
1: And look, you don't survive in. I use the word loosely because you're not a survivor, you're a thriver. But you don't last in a fickle industry like radio for 4 or 5 decades unless you're able, A, unless you're good, B, unless you're versatile, and C, unless you're able

0: connect, particularly in the case of San Francisco. You're on the air, you know, in different formats, different stations for more than 20 years. You don't do that unless somehow you connect with the community.
1: There's something in it that you triggered a thought, and there was something that Don McCall, one of my favorite broadcast instructors, used to say. He said, when you get into this business, if you are successful, you're going to become a jack of all trades. You need to know how to do different things, and don't get set that I only do this. I only run left. I never run up the middle. That's not my area. I'm a left runner. So his point was, you need to be a jack of all trades, and you need to reinvent yourself. You look at what is going, the changes that are there. You can't do the same thing that you did yesterday and the day before. Everything is a growth process. So the idea is you either grow and change, or they kind of phase you out and you wind up going someplace else.
0: San Francisco's last top 40 disc jockey, the Book Bearer guest, Radio Hall of Fame broadcaster Don St. John, available in paperback and as an ebook through Amazon.com, wherever books are sold online. 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Last question for now, because I have a feeling we're going to have you back on this program. We've only scratched the surface of your KFRC career. We've only scratched the surface of your career in Chicago and St. Louis. But before I forget, you are a member of two Radio Halls of Fame. You're a member of the San Francisco Bay Area Radio Hall of Fame, and you're a member of the National Black Radio Hall of Fame. When you do your job, you're always thinking of the day ahead, the next show. But I would imagine, when you reach the stage where you start looking at the rearview mirror and looking back at what you did, it has to be a point of pride to be a member of two prestigious Halls of Fame.
1: It is without a doubt very rewarding, and it does. I do have those feelings, as you articulated so well. I was late getting into, which is sort of interesting, but if you dissect it, it's obvious and it's the way it should have been. I was late getting into the National Black Hall of Fame, and that is Radio Hall of Fame. And that is because I worked in what was called Black Radio for a shorter period of time. The 20 years at KFRC alone, which was not Black Radio, obviously qualified me more, or it should have qualified me more, to be considered for the Bay Area Radio Hall of Fame, and yes, it did. When I did get the call from Bernie Hayes, a gentleman who's the president of the National...
0: 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Don, I cannot tell you how much I've enjoyed this conversation. I hope we'll have a chance to speak again one of these days on TV Confidential.
1: It sounds good, Ed. I tell you, I enjoyed myself immensely, and you run a great shop. 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
0: Ed Robertson, welcoming you back to TV Confidential, radio talk show about television. Very happy to welcome back our friend Jim Meskimen. Jim Meskimen, working actor for more than three decades and one of the most talented impressionist and voice artists in the entertainment industry today. Jim has been the voice of Colonel Sanders for KFC for many, many years. Plus, he's been seen and or heard in hundreds of other commercials, including a very famous one for Geico, in which he plays George Washington crossing the Delaware Turnpike. Jim Meskimen has also worked with Oscar-winning director Ron Howard five times and Oscar-winning director Paul Thomas Anderson two times. He is also an accomplished teacher, teaching many classes on voice acting as well as how to become a working actor. Jim has a new movie out called Hungry that becomes available for viewing on demand on all major streaming platforms beginning Tuesday, June 23rd. We'll ask him about that and more in just a second. In the meantime, we began our conversation by telling Jim Meskimen, stay with me on this. This is kind of serendipitous. I was watching something on Amazon Prime about a week or so ago. This is shortly after I had, you know, booked the interview with you through Josie.
1: Uh-huh.
0: And at one point during the 90-second commercial break, I'm sort of halfway paying attention to the screen and whatever. And then I noticed all of a sudden you're in one of the commercials.
1: Yes.
0: I don't remember what the spot was for. The only thing I remember was you're in a car, you're on screen for maybe 5 seconds, and I don't remember whether you're an Uber driver or a taxi driver or a driver, but you're a cranky driver.
1: Yeah.
0: And if I remember correctly, you have one line and it's something like standing still puts pressure on your joints or something like that. It was off the wall, but it made me think. I mean, first of all, do you remember doing the spot or am I totally making this up?
1: No, you're absolutely accurate. I just did it about a month ago. It just got released. It's for Apple Watch.
0: Okay.
1: And I say, standing's bad for your knees.
0: Okay, that's it.
1: For 5 seconds.
0: That's it. Well, this sets up.
1: Probably 2.5 seconds.
0: Okay, well, this sets up one of my questions for you. First of all, doing stuff for commercials is an art form because you got to tell, you know, if you're making the commercial, you got to tell a story in 20 seconds or less. If you're an actor in a commercial, particularly something like that where you have one line, I mean, I don't know how it was pitched to you, but it's like when you have one line, how do you approach something like that? Do you approach it the same way as if you would approach something where you have several scenes?
1: Well, so I've been an actor in commercials, many, many commercials. It was my main career for a long time when I was just starting out.
7: before I started working in television and film. And I'm a little bit like, I notice even to this day, I'm a little bit trained to bring in performances within a certain time limit, which is usually very short.
0: Mm-hmm.
7: And that's, you know, I have to kind of fight against it now. But in the commercial realm, yeah, you definitely have this very limited time, and they're always telling you to do it quicker. So, but I approach it the same way. It's an acting job. You're playing a character. You're getting a thing across. This was very simple, this one line, standing bed for your knees. There were actually a collection of lines that they had me say that basically had the same kind of message. And to be honest, this particular commercial was so confidential because it's a new Apple Watch product, new release, that we were all, you know, non-disclosure agreemented to the up the wazoo. We were not allowed to bring our phones on the set. We weren't allowed, this is the first for me, we weren't allowed to mention the name of the client on the set. So I never saw a full script. So I didn't even know where my crazy little line was fitting in or how until I saw the final commercial. I went, oh, I see. It's a bunch of people all offering health advice or, you know, strident advice to a person who then turns to the Apple Watch and gets a more balanced kind of piece of recommendation. Anyway, but it's all acting. And the fun of it is that, like in this one, you mentioned I was a cranky person. It was great. I never get to play cranky. Because it's not a big part of commercials, usually. They usually have knights. I usually play the knight, trustworthy, avuncular, you know, person. And in this case, I got to be kind of on it.
0: Well, it seems to me, just filling in some of the details as you have, Jim, it seems to me, okay, knowing that you have just sort of a vague idea of what the product is, but you can't reveal any particulars, and they're only telling you so much at the time you come in to film your spot. A part like that, it's something that you really draw on your skill as an actor, and you bring whatever. You know, you bring whatever you bring at that moment to play that particular person in order to contribute that character's part to the whole 30-second spot.
7: Yeah, and it's the same when I get an audition for a show like Landman, for example, which I have been recurring on, or Chicago Fire, where it's like, okay, this is the character, and they're the casting directors basically are saying to us actors, they're saying, how would you do this? What performance would you craft? And it's up to us as actors, to figure out, you know, what we think would be a cool way to do this. What would be an interesting character that would contribute to the story? And often we don't know much of the story. Like the Landman, I mean, I was given one scene, to start with, and I didn't know how it fit into the whole. I didn't know what my character would be, a good guy or a bad guy, really. I didn't know too much. But Taylor Sheridan and the director liked what I did, and so they hired me. And it's continued to be kind of mysterious. You know, like, what is the, I don't know, I never get a full script. So it's a very interesting kind of puzzle solving. But I like to solve puzzles. And it's very rewarding when people go, yeah, that we like that. We like what you're selling. We like your approach.
0: And if I'm hearing you correctly, it's also very rewarding when, particularly in a situation such as you just described, where you don't know the whole of the scene or the play. You know, you only know whatever information the director is giving you at the time before the red light goes on. But even in a situation when you don't know the whole of what you're playing, it sounds like when you work with a director who welcomes the, you know, what you bring to the project, the whole collaborative part, that's also very rewarding, which...
7: Yeah, absolutely. Yeah. The collaboration is really the fun part. Because it's a little hard for, and I know because I've directed podcast before myself on audio projects. And, you know, you try to bring actors up to speed on what is a mammoth project. And it's very hard. And it really is incumbent on the one person in charge to go, okay, look, I've got the whole story in my head. I've got this whole landscape, this whole thing you're fitting into. In this scene, you're just an angry guy.
0: An angry guy who knows that standing still is hard on your joints.
7: Let me know that.
0: Jim Meskimen is on the line with us. Jim Meskimen, one of the top voice artists and impressionists in the industry today. Jim Meskimen, also the voice of Colonel Sanders for KFC for many, many years. While Jim's on-screen credits include 5 films directed by Ron Howard, 2 films directed by Paul Thomas Anderson, plus appearances in many top series, including the Hulu series Welcome to Chippendales, the Starz series Gaslit, the Amazon Prime series Hunter, many, many others. You can follow Jim Meskimen Instagram, TikTok, the Jim Pressions channel on YouTube, as well as jimmeskimen.com. It's funny, I was visiting your website before you called, and one of the things you posted, speaking to Colonel Sanders, is in one of our previous conversations, we talked about some of the fun things you've done with the Colonel Sanders character, where you're doing Colonel Sanders being interviewed by or talking to another famous actor. So you're doing like 2 voices in the same spot, you know.
7: It amuses me to put the Colonel Sanders character, who is a very kind of friendly old-timey character, and put him into some sort of a conceived conversation with someone else of note, someone like your John Wayne or your Richard Nixon or even your Anthony Hopkins or Robert Oppenheimer from that Oppenheimer film.
0: Well, one of the fun things I saw today is you did you did like a 2 or 3 minute video where you're Jim and you're driving at you're at a drive through at a KFC, and instead of ordering your order as Jim, you order the order as Colonel Sanders. And the most funny thing about the spot is the reaction to the worker as she's taking your order.
7: Yeah. Yeah, we thought this would be fun, like to come and go through the drive-in and say, "Yes, I would very much like a bucket of your chicken," and see how they would respond. And so I think I've done that a couple of times. It's one of those sort of YouTube tropes, you know, or Instagram tropes that people like me, voice actors going through the line and playing some other character. It's a kind of fun thing I like to do. It's just so nice to hear that people see these videos. I do it because I get an idea, and I think it's fun, and it's so easy to do these days and so easy to share. And I'm sitting here marveling because the times have changed so much. And when I first got into show business, of course, there was no social media. There was no easy access to creating what we now call content. And back then, we called it skit. and I just marvel at the fact that my life has evolved so, I don't know, creatively. Because when it started out, I had my tough times. When I was in my 20s, I was very I had a lot of stage fright. And I almost dropped out of acting because I was trying to get some training in acting, and it was very arduous and very invalidating. And I had the self-confidence problem of most post-teenagers, you know, like just feeling like, you know, you're an imposter, or all the good jobs have been taken, or you're never going to make it for one reason or another. And I'm just so grateful I was able to pull out of it.
0: Not only were you able to pull out of it, but you've for the most part, this is all you've done. You spent the last 35, 40 years honing your craft and work and doing what you love and getting paid for it. That's all anybody can ask.
7: I've been doing a lot of honing.
0: A lot of honing. Jim Meskimen's on the line with us. Jim Meskimen, one of the top voice artists and impressionists in the entertainment industry. Today, Jim Meskimen, also an accomplished teacher, he offers several classes, including how to become a working actor, plus special courses in voiceover and impressions. You can learn more about Jim's courses at jimmeskimen.com. You can also follow Jim on Instagram, TikTok, and the Jim Pressions channel on YouTube. I'm not an actor. I just talked to Jim Meskimen on the radio. But one thing I've learned in talking to actors, Jim, is that to be a good actor, you need to be a good listener, and you need to react to what your acting partner does. If you're, on the set or on the stage, or if it's just you and the director, you need to react to whatever direction the director gives you so that you can deliver what he needs at the time. So, in other words, you need to pay attention to be a good actor. What are your thoughts on that?
7: Yeah, that's a really good point, and that's something that's a really good question that a lot of people don't credit, and I've never heard anyone ask about it, but that's absolutely true. And again, I've got to kind of thank my lucky stars. When I was, as I mentioned before, I was kind of like disoriented in my 20s. I have to say a lot of it had to do with my own bad habits. I had a drug situation for a while that happened in my post-teen years. And the way
0: Jim Meskimen is on the line with us. Jim Meskimen, one of the top voice artists and impressionists in the entertainment industry. We'll take a quick time out. We'll talk some more with Jim when we come back here on TV Confidential.
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0: Ed Roberts and long with our guest Jim Meskimen. Jim Meskimen, the voice of Colonel Sanders for KFC for many, many years, and one of the top voice artists and impressionists in the entertainment industry. Jim can currently be seen in Landman, the Paramount Plus series starring Sam Elliott, Billy Bob Thornton, and Demi Moore. He'll also be seen in the new movie Hungry, a new horror suspense thriller about a rampaging hippopotamus on the loose in the Louisiana swamplands. Hungry becomes available streaming on demand all major platforms Tuesday, June 23rd. You can follow Jim Meskimen on TikTok, Instagram, the Jim Pressions channel on YouTube, and jimmeskimen.com. We mentioned in our open and in our resets that one of your skills is mimicry. You're a very accomplished voice artist. You've shared a few examples with our listeners as part of our conversation today. When did you first realize you had a bag of voices, Jim?
7: Well, you know, when I started studying improv, in fact, New York, it became kind of obvious to me that, gee, if there's an actor in the group that can do a lot of voices, it helps with the scenes. If we're doing this, you know, if we're doing some kind of thing and they need a Ronald Reagan, I'm your man, you know. And it was, I got validation for it specifically. You know, people said, you're really good at that. And so I began to, like, go, well, how many voices do you reckon I can do? And I asked myself, and I made a big list, and I'm like, well, And some of the earliest work I ever got in New York was as an impressionist. So then I realized that, well, for better or for worse, all these years I've been noodling around with my voice, trying to do impressions, trying to make people laugh, not in a very dedicated or focused way. All that time I've put into it has resulted in me being just a little bit better than most people at it. And so I began to put more emphasis on it and concentrate on it more. And after a while, I realized, you know, most of the money I make is in advertising, anyway, in commercials back then. I'm doing other people. I'm being a mimic, and that's been something I've tried to just exploit as much as I could. I don't like to do stand-up comedy. I'm not that. I like comedy, obviously, but stand-up comedy is a very specific.
0: Mm-hmm.
7: I didn't pursue because I don't know. You have to embrace a whole other lifestyle, which I was just not prepared to do. And I always had it in mind because of my mom and my upbringing. I wanted to be an actor, say actor, TV actor, film actor. And I put a lot of energy into the improv world, working with groups. But again, because it was so social, fun, and just lively as hell, and I didn't have to stay up 2 in the morning and perform for a bunch of drunks.
0: Yeah, And again, it's standing up in front of an audience. It's a different kind of skill set. It really is working without a net. And especially if you're asked to do 7 minutes, I mean, you got to work really hard to do that 7 minutes. Whereas,
7: yeah.
0: What you do as an actor, it's different. And you found a vehicle that uses your, it's the best vehicle for the particular gifts and skills that you have.
7: Yeah, that's true. I mean, because there's so many categories in show business, you know. You could be a guy riding a unicycle. You could be a magician. You could be an impressionist. You could be a person that does dramatic monologues. You could be a stand-up comedian. There's just tons You could be a fire eater. A lot of these people I met, by the way, when I was on America's Got Talent, and I realized, man, there's a wide variety of performers, and everybody just kind of drifts over to the thing they think is coolest or the thing they think they can deliver on a regular basis and live through. And I've crafted my own peculiar career out of these various skills and experiences that I've had and my preferences. So I'm a lucky guy.
0: You're a very lucky guy. We're a very lucky guy. Jim Meskimen was spending part of his day with us. Jim Meskimen, one of the top voice artists and impressionists in the entertainment industry. Jim teaches several classes, including how to become a working actor, plus special courses in voiceover and impressions. You can learn all about Jim's classes at jimmeskimen.com. You can follow Jim on Instagram, TikTok, and the Jim Impressions channel on YouTube. The New York Times once said of you, Jim, that one of the things that makes you unique among all other impressionists is that your repertoire of voices include voices that most people wouldn't think were impressionist material at all. For example, one of your voices is Paul Giamatti. Now, Paul Giamatti is a very idiosyncratic actor, so I suppose that would, if you know film, you can see that's material, but most people wouldn't think of Paul Giamatti as someone to do an impression of. Is there any particular thing that you look for when you decide, I want to add this voice or that voice to your arsenal?
7: Well, it generally starts, from an affinity that I have for the actor. I watch a movie, I see Paul Giamatti, and there's something, very interesting about him. And I like the performance, I like the character he plays. And it's the same with Anthony Hopkins, for example, who's a great hero of mine, the great Tony Hopkins. He's a marvelous person. I love to watch and see what he has to offer. So it starts with affinity, and then I study them.
18: Another one is Sam Elliott, who is also on Landman. And I've enjoyed his performances for a good long time.
7: You just enjoy the hell out of them, and then you kind of, it's easy to sort of absorb them and their character a little bit, and the experience of being them, even for, 6 or 10 seconds, is pleasant. And then it's a fun magic trick that people like to watch. They like to see me change, and they remark that my face changes, and they marvel that suddenly I kind of become that person. And that's what I've enjoyed from other impressionists, too, their ability to just sort of transmute into a completely other person. It's a fun trick. I enjoy it myself.
0: In general, how long does it take for you to master a voice, whether it's Sam Elliott, whether it's Paul Giamatti? About how long does it take for you to master that voice before you're ready to perform it?
7: You know, it varies. If it's really already kind of in my range, then it does take. If it's got some stuff that I need to nail down, like, or unusual. The thing is, a lot of it is muscle memory, I think, and I'm not technically inclined, but you have to sometimes groove in certain ways of holding the interior parts of one's sound making equipment. You know, all the stuff goes inside the skull, the throat, and the face. And there's tiny little levers going, being pulled, and tensions being created, and spaces being made, and you have to kind of get used to how that feels with that guy, and in order to kind of jump into it, and so that takes a little. And some guys, they change over time, too. Some celebrities sound very different now than they did when we first met them in their 20s. Now they're in their 80s. They sound different. So you're always sort of chasing a moving target.
0: A couple of times in our conversation, Jim, you touched on one of the things that I admire and respect very much about voice artists such as you, is that voice acting is very physical sometimes, even if you're doing a quick voice for like 10 seconds. I mean, depending on who you're performing at that time, I mean, you may have to dig down deep to do some sort of gesticulation in order to get that voice. I'm not asking the question very well, but what I'm trying to...
7: I understand what you're saying. It's a whole transmogrification.
0: You mentioned your mom a little while ago. Jim's mom, of course, is Marion Ross, the actress known around the world as Mrs. C on Happy Days. By fluke of the calendar, it's a few days before Mother's Day as we're having our conversation with Jim. How is Marion doing?
7: Oh, she's pretty good. You know, she's enjoying her retirement. Mom's going to be 98 in October.
0: Well, God bless her.
7: Yeah.
0: God bless her. Let's see. We mentioned some of your classes, your master classes.
7: Classes. Also, my wife has the acting school, the acting center, which is where I study, and that's good. But I've got online courses at jimmeskman.com. And for people that are interested in voiceover, having a voiceover career, or interested, if they are, in doing impressions, I have lectures and video presentations about that to train people.
0: Besides the various classes, is there anything else in the Meskaverse that you're at liberty to share with our listeners?
7: Yeah, I have a big movie coming out, a video on demand on June 23rd called Hungry. Hungry! It's a survival thriller, get this, about a group of vacationers in the taking a boat ride in the swamps of the Louisiana Bayou, and they get... They get attacked by a ravenous hippopotamus and the fight for their lives. That's Hungry, June 23rd. It's a thriller. The trailer's out now. It's very exciting. And I got to collect a retired New York fireman who's down there with his family in the bayou. It's pretty hairy. Exciting.
0: It's pretty hairy. We'll look for Hungry opening June 23rd. You can follow Jim Meskimen Instagram, TikTok, the Jim Pressions channel on YouTube, and, of course, JimMeskimen.com. Jim, thank you so much for spending part of your day with us. I look forward to our next conversation.
7: Likewise, Dad. Thank you.
0: Mitt Robertson, Beth Tony Figueroa, Donna Allen, Phil Grace, and Susan Silver, thank you so much for listening. 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
20: You know about corn, Dave?
21: Yeah, I know about corn, Bill. Yes.
20: First off, let me ask you this. 479-1080.
21: If you have any corn stories.
20: If you're a person who likes corn. Personally, I don't like
21: you're
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21: A person
20: Dave.
21: Who likes corn?
20: Yes, Dave.
21: What the hell's going
20: on
21: here, Billy? What's
20: on.
21: Going on here?
20: Because, look, at the fair, they serve corn, don't they?
21: Yes.
20: Who eats corn, Dave?
21: What is going on here, Billy? I don't think I've heard the word corn mentioned this many times
20: did
21: in a year, but we've done it in 2 minutes.
20: Did you know that corn is a fruit?
21: Let me tell you something about corn. It's a stupid name, okay?
20: So yeah, everything about corn is not intelligent. At Halloween time, what's the worst candy?
21: Candy corn.
20: Candy corn. Because the people that like candy corn, the acorn.
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1: Breaking news this hour from townhall.com. I'm Michael Harrington. Possibility of peace in Iran growing stronger. Pakistan, which has been operating as a mediator, says an agreement is very near. President Trump says it could be signed as early as sometime today. Iran making optimistic sounds as well. The Treasury Department has moved to involve banks more deeply in President Trump's immigration crackdown. Here's correspondent Bob Agnew.
2: Treasury has issued new guidance allowing banks to share information about suspected customers more freely. It's part of the administration's effort to remove undocumented workers from the banking system. The changes are framed as a crackdown on fraud and crime. In May, the president signed an executive order requiring banks to scrutinize customer citizenship. The new guidance expands banks' ability to share information, including flags tied to immigration status. Bob Agner reporting.
1: Conservative analysts are pointing to rising tensions in the United Kingdom and across the West these days as part of a broader cultural conflict. Correspondent Ken Lorman fills us in.
3: The analysts point out that public anger is growing over immigration policies and what they describe as elite resistance to change. According to this view, concerns about crime and social cohesion are often dismissed, fueling frustration that is in some cases erupted into unrest. Critics say unless those concerns are addressed, similar clashes could continue to escalate. Ken Lorman reporting.
1: Nera Organics has recalled its organic baby formula sold at Target stores and online due to a multi-state outbreak of infant botulism. Federal authorities report three babies became ill in California, Pennsylvania, and Washington in April and May after consuming the formula. Infant botulism is a rare but very serious illness caused by a bacteria that produces toxins in the stomach. More on these stories at townhall.com.
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1: A Ukrainian drone attack has killed one person, injured three in Russia's Krasnodar region. The attack is part of Kiev's ongoing strikes on military and energy targets deep inside Russia. Drone debris sparked a fire at a sea terminal damaging the Black Sea export area. Ukraine's general staff not commenting on the Krasnodar strike, but mentioned it did strike an oil station in Russia's Volgograd region. Ukrainian President Zelensky says Ukrainian missiles have struck military and energy sites inside Russia. China says it opposes the U.S. adding several prominent Chinese businesses to its list of military-linked companies. The Pentagon, including companies such as BYD, Alibaba, and Baidu, to the list of firms that have ties to the Chinese Army, preventing them from getting U.S. defense contracts. Alibaba, BYD, and Baidu have previously stated there's no basis for their inclusion on that list. News and analysis at townhall.com. I'm Michael Harrington. Yet another vehicle recall.
5: Ford is recalling more than 250,000 vehicles that were incorrectly repaired under a previous recall meant to fix a problem that caused the engine to stall while driving. The recall includes 255,404 Ford Focus automobiles, model years 2012 to 2018. Ford said the canister purge valve may malfunction, causing the engine to stall unexpectedly while driving, increasing the risk of crash and injury. To fix the problem, dealers will provide a powertrain software update free of charge. Keith Peters reporting.
1: Jalen Brunson and the comeback Knicks did it again. Now they're the kings of the NBA. For the first time in 53 years, New York rules the league. Brunson scored 45 points last night, including 13 in a row in the fourth quarter, and the Knicks beat the San Antonio Spurs 94-90 in Game 5. More on these stories at townhall.com.
0: From Hollywood, it's time now for...
6: Johnny Deller.
7: Earl Poorman here.
6: Poorman?
7: Tri-State Life and Casualty. I'm the branch office manager down here.
6: Oh, sorry, Mr. Poorman, but the answer is no.
7: Well, this is an arson case, Fowler, and we're already having to make one payoff
6: on it. I'm sorry, but it'll have to wait. I'm going to get as far away from this New England winter as I can.
7: Well, for that, I don't blame you, but there's no reason you shouldn't come
6: down. Look, I've had a rough year of it. I'm tired, and I'm cold. And unless I can get down to where the warm, balmy breezes waft in...
7: Dollar, I have got to have you on this case. There's a lot at stake. Now, my office is down here...
6: No, sir, I'm sorry. You
7: down
6: see...
7: Down here in Sarasota.
6: I just can't do it, Mr. Foreman. I've already made a plane reservation for Sarasota, Florida. And this is one time I'm going to... Where did you say your branch office is?
0: Bob Bailey, in the exciting adventures of a man with the action-packed expense account. America's fabulous freelance insurance investigator.
6: Yours truly, Johnny Dollar.

0: 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Following is an account of expenses incurred during my investigation of the burning car matter. Expense account item one, which I thought I was going to have to absorb myself. $129, transportation and incidentals to Sarasota, Florida. It was nearly 5 p.m. when I got there, so instead of checking into a hotel, I taxied. That's item two, a dollar even. I taxied to Earl Poorman's office in the Conroy building. He turned out to be a tall, lanky, easygoing fellow with clear blue eyes and a ready smile.
1: Sit in an office and talk business this time of day? You're in Florida now, Johnny.
0: Well, I thought from your call this was a pretty urgent matter, Mr. Poorman.
1: It is.
0: Arson, you said.
1: Yeah, probably, but here's no reason we can't go out to my little shack on the quay and be comfortable while we talk about it. Besides, Mike will want you for dinner.
0: Mike?
1: My wife, Gertrude.
0: Oh.
1: Come on, my jalopy's right out at the curb. Come on, Johnny.
0: Poorman was a misnomer for this man because his jalopy turned out to be a spanking new Cadillac, complete with air conditioning and all the fixings. And the shack, anything but. It was on St. Armand's Quay across Sarasota Bay from the mainland, a beautiful two-story concrete and stucco job. The big yard backed on a quiet bayou, and there tied up at a private dock was a 24-foot lap-strake speedboat, ideal for fishing the Gulf of Mexico.
1: After all, as long as you're down here on expense account.
0: Yeah, but it's charged to your company, remember?
1: Oh. Hey, there she is at the door.
0: Huh?
1: The big, fat, overbearing broad I'm married to.
0: This was another switch. For Earl's wife standing in the doorway was the cutest little trick I'd seen in a long time. Petite, pretty, and blonde, and with eyes that you noticed right away because they were almost green. Eyes that suddenly narrowed as she looked at me. And I wondered why.
2: Johnny, Dollar, did you say?
1: That's right. Insurance investigator down here to look into those fires.
2: Oh.
1: Any objections?
2: No. Oh, of course not. Just set your bags here in the hall, Johnny.
0: All right, thanks.
2: And wouldn't you like a drink after your long trip?
1: Yeah, and you can get me one, too.
2: Scotch, Johnny. Martin's VVO.
0: Oh, great. With soda, please.
1: Sit down, sit down.
0: Thanks. I take it Mike isn't too interested in the insurance business, huh?
1: You know, she used to be a singer, dancer.
0: Oh, well, this is a little different. But now, tell me all.
1: Well, actually, I guess we ought to wait until Arnold Carr gets back.
0: Carr?
1: Carr Brothers, Lumber Enterprises. Arnold runs the business, and his brother Edward... Well, Ed just shares the profits. Real black sheep of the family, from what I've been able to learn.
0: Oh?
1: Anyway, they have yards all over the state. There's one here in Sarasota, one up the coast a ways at Fort Pierce, and still another at Arcadia. That's about 40 miles inland, just east of here. And there was one up in Orlando.
0: Was?
1: Completely destroyed by fire a couple of weeks ago. And a $120,000 claim has been filed.
0: Wow.
2: That's where Arnold Carr is, then, in Orlando, trying to clear things up. Here's your drink.
0: Oh, thanks.
2: Here, Earl.
1: Yeah. Well, to the gods and goddesses and us.
0: But shouldn't I be up in Orlando, then?
1: Arnold's on his way back here now. He lives here. He just went up there to arrange for clearing off and selling the property.
0: You mean he's planning to just pocket the money? If Tri-State pays off, I mean.
1: Looks like it.
0: But I take it you suspect arson.
2: Yes, Earl suspects arson, Johnny, and so does Arnold Carr. At least he says he does, but they have no reason.
1: No? How about the other fires? Or attempted fires?
0: Oh, where?
1: At Arcadia, for one, but they got it out in time.
2: At least that's the way Arnold Carr reported it. The way he
1: tells
2: it...
1: Let me tell it, Mike.
2: Oh.
1: There was another at the yard here in Sarasota. Arnold himself discovered it one night when he was just driving around.
0: But nothing to indicate it was attempted arson.
2: No, well, and the authorities out in Orlando found no indication of it there.
1: Mike, you know as well as I do that a lumberyard fire will obliterate signs of arson better than any other kind of fire in the world.
0: Yeah, but she has a point, though, Earl. Unless there's some evidence of arson.
2: Of course.
0: Yeah, why send for me?
1: Well, mostly because...
2: Actually, because Arnold Carr suspects him.
0: But he's given you no real reason.
2: None at all.
1: I think he has a real reason, but he just won't tell us. Wait till you see him. He's going to call when he gets in. We'll run over to his place on Longboat Key.
0: What about his brother? Edward, did you say?
1: I've never met him. He's always stayed in Orlando.
0: I was wondering if he might tell things that Arnold is holding back.
2: Edward Carr wouldn't know anything.
1: You can never be too sure. Look, why can't you agree with me for a... that must be Arnie now. Excuse me. Hello?
3: This is Arnold Carr.
1: Oh, hi, Arnie. Johnny Dollar arrived, so we'll be... Well, here, I'll let you talk to him. Here, Johnny.
3: No.
0: Okay.
3: No, Earl, listen.
1: What?
3: I told you before it was arson. It was arson again tonight.
1: Tonight?
0: What's that?
3: Arcadia just went up in flames. The whole yard.
1: Good Lord. Did you hear that, Johnny?
0: Yeah, I heard.
1: Well, can you prove it was arson? Tonight in Arcadia and before in Orlando?
3: I have proof.
1: Well, Arnie, we'll be over just as fast
3: no.
1: as...
3: No.
1: What?
3: No. Wait for me there at your home.
1: Well, but look now.
3: You mustn't come here. And I mustn't stay here because I...
1: Now, listen, man. You, Arnie? Well, I guess he's ready to tell us now.
0: A suspicion began to grow in my mind. A suspicion that Mike apparently shared with me. That Arnold Carr himself might be responsible for the fires. After all, he was the only one who had seemed to know about the two unsuccessful attempts. He himself had planted the idea of arson. He'd lost no time in filing claim for the Orlando burnout. But Earl said I was wrong. Arnold was too honest a man. Earl had also said we were only 15 minutes from Carr's home. So when half an hour passed, we called him back. Got a busy signal. After the fourth try, the three of us took off in Earl's cab. As we pulled into Carr's driveway, we could see him through the picture window, sitting at his desk, telephone in hand, apparently engrossed in a call. Then, as we walked up to the door, I noticed something else. Arnold Carr looked enough like me to be my brother. Maybe that explained Mike's reaction when she first saw me.
1: Hey, Arnie!
2: Can't you see? He's on the phone in there.
1: Well, the least he can do is hear his own doorbell.
0: Earl, wait. Good Lord.
2: What's the matter?
0: Through the window. Oh, no.
2: Earl?
0: Stand back.
2: Earl, for heaven's sake, what is it?
1: Couldn't you see from out there?
2: No, what's wrong?
0: Well, Johnny, right through the forehead, Earl. Looks like a 38. Before I could stop him, Earl took the phone out of the dead man's hand and called headquarters. Mike turned pale and slumped into a chair. And I gave the place a quick rundown, checked doors, windows, etc. A few minutes later, an officious young sergeant named Larkin arrived and took over.
4: 38 caliber straight through the middle of the forehead. Were all three of you here when it happened? Mr. Foreman, Mrs. Foreman, and who are you?
1: The answer to your first question, Sergeant, is no, none of us was here. And this is Johnny Dollar, insurance investigator.
4: Hiya. You insurance guys work pretty fast. You related to Mr. Carr?
0: No, why?
4: Look a little like him. Who busted in the front door? The killer?
0: I did. When we drove up, we saw Mr. Carr sitting there at his desk. We rang the doorbell and knocked, but...
4: And when he didn't move, you took things in your own hands and busted in, huh?
0: That's right.
4: You haven't moved anything, have you?
0: No.
1: Except I took the phone out of his hand to call you.
4: Dollar, if you're any kind of investigator, you should have known better than let him touch anything. Now, let's see. The shot must have come from somewhere near this window by the fire. Ah, sure, here we are. Bullet hole right through the pane. Bullet was fired from outside.
0: You're sure, Sergeant?
4: Sure, I'm sure. Look for yourself. You call yourself an investigator? Hey, Cummings, Lilley, check the area around that window beside the chimney out there for footprints. Maybe an empty cartridge case. Now, you folks get out of here so I can call Doc Hanley over and get on with my investigation. And no, Dollar, I don't need any of your help.
0: Well, thank you, Sergeant.
4: Your job is fires, not... Hey, where did Mrs. Foreman go?
1: Out to the car.
4: Why? Who told her she could leave?
0: Who told her she had to sit here looking at a corpse?
4: All right, Dollar, all right. Just be sure the three of you stick around town in case I decide to question you further.
0: Oh, of course, Sergeant.
4: Yeah.
1: Not shot by somebody standing outside? What do you mean, Johnny?
0: Oh, I spotted that bullet hole in the window, too.
1: So?
0: I also...

0: Well, yes.
1: And he lives up in Orlando, scene of the first big fire.
0: Yes, good heavens. Johnny, you don't think his own brother...
1: Where can I rent a car?
0: Take Mike's Chevy. It's in the carport at the house. But what are you going
1: to
0: do?
1: Drive up to Orlando by way of Arcadia. When I got to Arcadia, only a few people were standing around the remains of the fire. One hose company was still working on it, and a couple of police were poking about in the embers. Walking toward it, I almost stumbled over a little old man sitting alone in the darkness beside a palm tree, hunched over, his head in his hands, sobbing. He didn't even look up when I stopped beside him.
2: It's like losing part of my own life, it is.
1: You lost someone in the fire, sir?
2: No, son. Only part of my life. I helped build up that yard, me and Mr. Arnie.
1: Arnold Carr.
2: All along, he's been worried about it. And last week, when him and me smelled smoke and come over here and put out the barrel of trash that was smoldering, he knew.
1: Knew what? That somebody was trying to burn him out?
2: That's why he stopped by tonight on his way home. That's why we drove over here, him and me. And I brought my gun just in case. Yeah. Well, we got here too late. It was already blazing. And when he seen the automobile pulling away...
1: What auto?
2: Yes, Frank, he said to me. I knowed he was the one trying to burn me out, he said.
1: Who, old-timer? Who do you mean?
2: He didn't say. Then he called the fire department and...
1: That car that pulled away, what was it?
2: Just a auto, big, white Buick.
1: But he tied it in with whoever set the fire.
2: All he said was, I knowed he was the one.
1: Do you know who it was he meant?
2: Well, he told me even if I didn't know, I should never tell. Even the police.
1: Well, who do you think it was?
2: Break my word to Mr. Arnie? Never, son.
1: All right, look, old man, I'm sorry to have to tell you this. Mr. Arnie's dead.
2: What? But he can't be. He was... You.
1: Huh?
2: Maybe you thought in the darkness I wouldn't know you. But I do know you...
1: Oh, now, just a minute, old-timer.
2: If Mr. Arnie's dead, it's because you killed him.
1: What?
2: Just like you set the fire.
1: No, I'm not who you
2: think
1: I am.
2: And I'll kill you. That's what I'll do.
1: Put down that gun.
2: I'll kill you.

0: Now, Act Two of yours truly, Johnny Dollar and the Burning Car Matter.
1: Expense account, item three, $5.15, gas for the borrowed Chevy to keep me going to Orlando. Either the old man's eyesight was bad or he was just a lousy shot. Either way, it was okay by me. I hated to slap him down, but there was no point hanging around Arcadia trying to explain things to the local authorities. So after making sure I hadn't really hurt him, I appropriated his gun and took off fast. He'd thought I was someone else. Even I had noticed a family-type resemblance to myself in Arnold Carr. Sergeant Larkin had asked me if I was related to him. And now the old man at the fire had apparently thought I was the one who... Oh, well, I'm afraid I made the rest of the trip to Orlando in somewhat less than legal time. And at police headquarters, I barged into the office of Lieutenant Cal Hudson without bothering to be announced.
2: So early in the morning? Sit down while I finish up report, Mr. Carr.
1: Thanks.
2: I'm trying to reach you, but we got no answer to the phone at your house.
1: Well, that's very interesting, Lieutenant.
2: I'm afraid I have the painful duty of notifying you that your brother Arnold down in Sarasota last night... Why did you say very interesting, Mr. Carr? Or had you already learned... I'll be doggone.
1: Yeah. You're not the first one.
2: Who are you?
1: Johnny Dollar, insurance investigator.
2: I can't believe it. You... Dollar, you look enough like Edward Carr to be his twin. You even sound a lot like him.
1: I take it you haven't located Edward yet.
2: Well, no.
1: Lieutenant, I think Edward Carr is the firebug we're after. And the killer.
2: Wait a minute.
1: Briefly as possible, I told him of Arnold Carr's phone call to Earl Foreman. His emotional upset just before he was killed. I told him Arnold had been murdered by someone inside the house, someone close to him. And that everything indicated that someone could very well be Edward Carr.
2: That's still all just theory, Dollar, without any proof. Well, I will admit that Edward is a pretty worthless playboy living off the profits of the lumberyard.
1: In any event, the lieutenant promised to put out...

0: an APB on Edward Carr. That was at breakfast for the two of us. Item four, $3.25. Before I left him, he gave me Ed Carr's address, 1726 Ellen Place. As I expected, there was no answer to the doorbell at 1726, so I tried visiting up the street. It quickly became clear that Ed Carr wasn't very popular in this otherwise quiet, well-ordered neighborhood.
1: Those big, noisy parties at all hours of the night. Cars parked up and down the street, blocking respectable people's driveways.
0: Yes, ma'am.
1: You know,
0: well,
1: once in a while you expect a person to have callers and such. Me, I have the Ladies' Bridge Club every third Wednesday, for instance.
0: Well, that's nice.
1: But these are all ladies, not like some of the trash that man and his friends have, dancing and drinking and carrying on at all hours.
0: Yes, you mentioned cars, Mrs.
1: You know, people like Mrs. Hereford Robbins. She's awfully nice. And Janet Osterworthy. Now, she's a widow.
0: Well,
1: and you know, she could have her pick of anybody she liked, but does she ever look at another man? No, sir. And then there's
0: Mrs. Harper.
1: Yes?
0: You mentioned cars. Do you know what kind Mr. Carr drove?
1: Why, yes. It was a big white one.
0: And the make?
1: Well, no. My husband, when he was alive, always drove a Maxwell, and I guess that's the only kind I ever got to know by name. But Mr. Carr's is white. Only I guess that isn't much help to you, is it? All the white cars here in Florida, I mean.
0: Look.
1: Now, even that blonde hussy who's around him all the time drives a white car. Oh, I really shouldn't use a word like that, though, should I? But it fits.
0: Wait a minute. What blonde, Mrs. Harper?
1: Mr. Dollar. I don't pay any attention to people like that. Why, you'd think she owned that house of his. The way she keeps popping in and out all hours as if she belonged there.
0: Mrs. Harper.
1: And drives all the way up from Sarasota, too.
0: Do you know who she is?
1: I do not. I refuse to pay any attention to people like... And the way she dresses, too, like a newly rich chorus girl with all her fancy clothes and furs and things.
0: How do you know she comes from Sarasota?
1: By the license on her car, of course. Every city has its own number, you know that very well. And hers is 12WW-something.
0: And you don't know her name?
1: Of course not. Flaunting all those expensive furs as though she bought and paid for them herself. And if there's anything I hate to see, it's a little shrimp loaded down with furs. Now, a tall person like
0: me... I see. Well, thanks.
1: If there's anyone I don't trust, it's a person with green eyes.
0: Well, thank you, Mrs. Harper. Her description of Carr's girlfriend stopped me in my tracks. That description could fit Mike Poorman to the letter. Petite, blonde, green eyes, and she came from Sarasota. And then I remembered Mike's reaction when she first saw me. Her dismissal of Edward as a possible suspect. There was obvious friction between Earl and Mike, too. I figured it was just normal in a couple who'd been married for a while. But now... Item 5, $1.30 phone call from the nearest booth I could find to Earl Poorman at his office in Sarasota.
2: No, she isn't, Johnny. Why?
0: Well, do you know where Mike is?
2: When I woke up this morning, I could hear her talking to her girlfriend, Betty, on the phone downstairs.
0: Betty?
2: Betty lives here in Sarasota. They used to be on the stage together, sister act, you know.
0: Yeah, well,
2: Well, then when I went down for breakfast, she was gone. Took my car, too. I had to come here to the office in a taxi.
0: Yeah, well, okay, Earl. Thanks a lot.
2: Yeah, now, wait a minute. How are you doing? You found out anything I ought to know about this arson and murder business?
0: No, Earl. Nothing that you need to worry about. Liar. I sat down at a corner drugstore. That's item 5, 80 cents, over a sandwich and a Coke to try to think things out. But I'm afraid I didn't like anything that I thought. Finally, I drove over to Allen Place again. I parked a couple of blocks away and walked to 1726. I rang the front doorbell, knocked a couple of times. Then I slipped around to the back door, finagled a lock on it with a little celluloid pocket calendar, finally got it open. I left it open for the sake of a quick exit if such became necessary. But I guess that was a mistake. For a couple of minutes later, as I rounded the corner from the den into the living room, I felt the barrel of a gun poked into my back.
3: Out of town, huh?
0: Now, wait a minute.
3: Don't move, Eddie boy. Trying to stall off paying me the $5,000 by saying you're going to be out of town, huh?
0: Okay, so you think I'm Edward Carr.
3: You kidding. Don't you know what happens when somebody tries to stall me? This...
0: I don't know exactly how long I was out, but when I came to, it was dark. Except for the glow from a streetlight outside. And what roused me was the sound of footsteps, feminine steps, cautiously entering the back door. Then, briefly, silhouetted against a window, I saw a trim, petite figure that was all too familiar coming toward me. Then she saw me, too.
1: Oh, darling, you're hurt. What happened?
0: What do you think?
1: Who did this? Who struck you?
0: You don't know?
1: Yes, of course. It was Tony.
4: because you didn't pay him soon enough for the Arcadia job. Here, Eddie, let me help you.
0: No, just let me rest for a minute.
4: I thought that was Tony I passed on the road in from Sarasota.
0: Why'd you come over from Sarasota?
4: To see you. I knew you'd be here.
0: Oh, why?
4: Why? So the police could surprise you with the news of your poor dear brother's death. But why did you come to the house?
0: Because I hoped you'd come here, I guess.
4: Eddie, you should have waited until I could raise the money to pay off Tony.
0: You mean for killing Arnold, too?
4: Of course. No. Are you trying to say you didn't kill Arnold? But I saw you from outside in the Buick.
0: You'd swear to that, wouldn't you?
4: I don't know what to... Eddie, you sound like you don't trust me. We're in this thing together.
0: Yeah, you sure of that?
4: What are you talking about?
0: Whose idea was it to knock off Arnold?
4: But you had to. When he saw you at Arcadia, he knew that you were having the yards burned up.
0: That's the way you figured it from the beginning, wasn't it?
4: Now, look, baby.
0: First burn up the lumber yards and collect the insurance on them. Then convince me that you and I should have it all by putting Arnold out of the way.
4: But you had to kill Arnold. I don't understand you, Eddie.
0: Yeah. And I wish I didn't understand you, Mike.
4: Mike?
0: Come on. Let's turn on the lights.
4: No. No, somebody sees us. Eddie, you... Who are you?
0: Are you kidding, Mike? Wait a minute. Who are you?
4: You're that insurance investigator Johnny Dollar that Mike told me. Let me out of here.
0: Oh, no, you don't. You're staying right here. Mike Poorman's sister, aren't you? Well?
4: Oh, sister. So we once did a sister act before she married that Poorman guy. Now, let me go.
0: Not by a long shot.
5: You may as well, Dollar.
0: What?
4: Eddie.
5: Don't move, Dollar. Get his gun, Betty. Get it.
4: Yeah, sure. Here, Ed.
5: Good.
0: Ed Carr, huh?
5: That's right. And you know we do look alike, you and me.
0: Yeah, sure. Enough for Betty here to have told me all I need to know.
4: Don't believe him, Eddie. He's lying.
5: I heard,
4: No,
5: baby.
4: Eddie, I thought he was you. Don't you see?
5: Sure. Why'd you come up here anyway?
4: Because Mike told me that Dollar was coming up here.
5: You've been shooting off your mouth to her, too?
4: She knew about us. She thought you might have something to do with the fire. She was my friend. She was trying to get me out of this whole mess, and I wish I'd listened to
5: her.
4: Well,
5: it's too late now, baby.
4: Eddie, what are you going to do?
5: Now, I gotta get rid of both of
4: them. No!
5: And figure some way to shut up Tony's mouth.
4: Ed, please!
0: You know you'd never get away with it, Carr.
5: Oh, no, I'll call him. That's what I'll do. Yeah, Betty, and he'll come here to get his money. Then I'll call the police, see? Tell him to come right away. Tell him I found out about you having Tony start the fire. That's right, that you had him burn up the yard so there'd be even more money for you to bleed from me, like all the dough you got from me already.
0: You're crazy, Ed.
5: I'll tell the police to meet me here. And when they come in, it'll just be in time to see me kill Tony in self-defense after getting here too late to save you, I'll tell them.
0: You're out of your mind. They'll check that gun of yours so fast.
5: And that'll prove it. Because the only shot out of my gun will be the one that gets Tony. This gun of yours is the one that's going to knock you two off. And they'll think it's Tony.
4: Oh, Eddie, please, you're drunk or you're crazy.
5: Crazy to save my own life, to keep you and Tony and Dollar from putting a noose around my neck?
0: If you think that harebrained scheme of yours will ever work, you're off your rocker.
5: It's got to work, because it's my only chance, so it's going to work now.
0: Thanks, Lieutenant.
6: I'm afraid I was too late to save it, Johnny.
0: Yeah. But Eddie Carr will live to face a jury. What brought you here, anyhow?
4: I did, Johnny.
0: Mike, stay there. Stay right here, Mike.
4: I know. I don't want to see it. She was my friend.
0: Where's Earl?
4: I came alone. When I talked to Betty this morning, I knew your suspicions about Ed were right because, you see, I knew Betty and Ed were going together. Earl didn't know.
0: Yeah. Maybe you better call him. Expense account item $69.80, gas and incidentals for the drive for the two of us back to Sarasota. Remarks? Betty, of course, has already paid for her part in the deal. And I guess it's pretty obvious what'll happen to Ed Carr and Tony Ricardo. The insurance money and the Carr estates will be distributed according to Florida law. Further remarks, the apparent friction between Earl and Mike was only part of a normal married life. They're a pretty nice pair. Oh, and I thoroughly enjoyed 3 days of fishing in the Gulf, thanks to Earl. Expense account total, including all the incidentals I could think of, $385.26. Yours truly, Johnny Dollar.

0: Our star will return in just a moment. You don't have to be an efficiency expert to figure out that it's easier to lend your support to several worthwhile fundraising campaigns all at once than it would be helping one campaign at a time. That kind of efficiency is yours to enjoy through the United Community Campaigns. 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
1: Next week, a case with a real twist. One that I think will just about tear your heart out. Join us, won't you? Yours truly, Johnny Dollar.
0: Yours truly, Johnny Dollar, starring Bob Bailey, originates in Hollywood. It is produced and directed by Jack Johnstone, who also wrote tonight's story. Heard in our cast were Virginia Gregg, Harley Bear, Victor Perrin, Bob Bruce, Harry Bartell, Vivi Janis, Tony Barrett, and Junius Matthews. Musical supervision is by Amerigo Marino. Be sure to join us next week, same time and station, for another exciting story of yours truly, Johnny Dollar. Dan Cubberly speaking.

0: from Hollywood. It's time now for...
1: Stellar.
2: This is Ed Porter, Mr. Dollar. You called my office?
1: Yes, I'd like to see you as soon as I can, Mr. Porter.
2: Well, of course. How long have you been in town?
1: About a half an hour.
2: Are you all squared away?
1: I've got a room, I've had a bath, if that's what you mean.
2: Well, then I guess you're ready to go to work.
1: I will be as soon as I put on some pants.
2: You sound in a rush.
1: I'm always in a rush when I think somebody might be chipping us out of $100,000.
3: Bob Bailey in the transcribed adventures of the man with the action-packed expense account, America's fabulous freelance insurance investigator.
1: Yours truly, Johnny Dollar.

0: 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The following is an account of expenses incurred during my investigation of the Markham matter. Expense account item one, $143.69, air transportation from Hartford to San Francisco. Item two, $17 for incidentals along the way, including transportation from the airport to the St. Francis Hotel. I walked the 8 blocks to the Commodore building where Ed Porter had his office on the fourth floor. He was a short, thin insurance broker with a face like a tight drum. He apologized for the clammy weather as though it were his fault. He asked me how things were out on the East Coast and invited me to sit down and looked as uncomfortable as he was.
1: I got the telegram you were coming last night. Investigator, I've never met one in all my years in business. Must be very interesting work.
0: Yeah. Look, I don't want to take up too much of your time, Mr. Porter, but I would like to get some information from you.
1: Oh, certainly, Mr. Dollar.
0: What can you tell me about a man named Floyd Markham?
1: Markham? Well, he's the husband of a client of mine. I've met him, but I really can't tell you too much about him. My dealings have always been with Mrs. Markham. She's my customer.
0: Then tell me about Mrs. Markham.
1: Oh, certainly. I'm not going to ask why. I'm sure you have a good reason for coming all the way to San Francisco.
0: The home office thinks I have an excellent reason.
1: Yes. Mrs. Markham. Well, I've known her for 20 years as a customer. She's wealthy, always has been. And she handles her money well, and she lives rather well.
0: Mrs. Markham's the one who has the money, huh?
1: Mr. Markham is a salaried man, an industrial engineer. Frankly, I think he depends on Mrs. Markham for his livelihood.
0: Oh, yeah. These two checks were issued to Mrs. Markham this year. Recognize them?
1: Yes. Full payments on two endowment policies, $50,000 apiece. And they've cleared the bank. Anything wrong with them?
0: Nothing wrong with the checks.
1: On payoffs like this, I always take it in person. It's a custom, of course, to call and make an appointment and deliver the check to the client.
0: Mm-hmm. And try to sell a little more insurance in the bargain.
1: Well, that's about the idea, yes.
0: Yeah. Anything strange about Mrs. Markham when you delivered either one of these checks?
1: No.
0: Before I left Hartford, I looked up her insurance records. Her premiums are always paid right on the button. Mrs. Markham doesn't have a business office or a business manager handling her affairs. The checks are always personal checks on her personal account. Now, can you explain why someone like that might forget a third endowment policy?
1: Why, no.
0: Well, there is a third endowment policy. It matured this month. I have the check with me for $50,000.
1: Well, yes, but this business of forgetting...
0: Floyd Markham called Hartford and spoke to the head of the endowment division. He explained that Mrs. Markham was ill and didn't know whether or not a third policy existed. He said he was checking for her.
1: Uh-huh.
0: Now, you say you've known Mrs. Markham over a period of 20 years... Well, is she the kind of person who'd forget $50,000?
1: Oh, no one forgets $50,000.
0: Did you notice that both of those checks were deposited in the Markham's joint account?
1: No. Oh, so they were. Maybe Mrs. Markham's feeling generous these days.
0: Why do you say that?
1: Well, they have a rather strange relationship as far as I've been able to perceive. I mean, what money he makes is his and what she has is hers.
0: Oh, yeah.
1: I always like to get out of that house because they never seem to me to be a very close couple in any way. But this seems to make sense now.
0: How's that, Mr. Porter?
1: Well, now, I called up and made an appointment to deliver both of these checks. The first time I went over, Mrs. Markham was ill. And the second time, she had just stepped out for a few minutes.
0: Well, who accepted the checks?
1: Mr. Markham.
0: Both times?
1: Yes. As a matter of fact, now that I think of it, he made the appointment on the phone both times.
0: When was the last time you saw Mrs. Markham?
1: Last spring.
0: A check with the bank revealed that Mrs. Markham had not personally made a deposit since June the 18th. The deposit slips were initialed by Floyd Markham. The checks were endorsed by Leslie Markham. There had been no unusual withdrawals. Expense account item three, $30, stenographic and notary services for the attached statements.
2: Mrs. Markham's been having her hair done here for nearly 10 years now. Once a week, every Thursday morning. Then she just stopped. I called her home, and Mr. Markham informed me that she was away on an extended trip.
3: Mr. Markham called us, it was last June, and informed us that Mrs. Markham was resigning her membership in the Bridge Club. I telephoned the house twice to see what was the matter. Mr. Markham answered both times and said Mrs. Markham was out.
4: Well, she used to come in here two or three times a month. Made us go over the car from top to bottom. She hasn't been around now for 7 or 8 months. I don't know who's taking care of the car.
0: Expense account item 430 cents, three phone calls to the Markham residence. I didn't state any particular business. I simply asked to speak to Mrs. Markham. Each time I called, a male voice answered. Each time, the male voice told me Mrs. Markham was out, she was ill, and she was away on a short trip. Industrial Management Limited, Floyd V. Markham President, has a three-room office suite near the Embarcadero. 10 years ago, it had been sensationally new and glassy. When I got there, the carpet was a little too thin and the varnish a little too thin, too. The whole place smelled faintly of mildew.
5: Yes?
0: I'd like to see Mr. Markham, please.
5: Do you have an appointment?
0: No, not exactly. My name is Harris. I'm with the Cleveland Pump Company.
5: Pump Company?
0: Yes, we're setting in 38 of our installations at the new plant Valparaiso. Didn't you get my letter?
5: Well, I'm sorry. I'm afraid... May I ask your name again?
0: Harris, Stephen B. Harris, Cleveland Pump Company.
5: Oh, yes. Well, Mr. Harris, I'm afraid Mr. Markham never received your letter. When did you mail it?
0: 30 days ago. Maybe it was 2 weeks. Well, tell Mr. Markham I'm here and I'll...
5: I'm sorry, Mr. Harris. Mr. Markham isn't in the office just now.
0: Oh. Well, I'll wait.
5: Well? He won't be in today. As a matter of fact, he won't be in the rest of the week.
0: Where can I call him?
5: Well, I'm afraid that's impossible.
0: Can't I call him at home?
5: No.
0: Now, look, is he in business or isn't he?
5: Mr. Harris, Mr. Markham hasn't been in the office for 6 months or more. He's tied up on a rather long-range project.
0: What's your name?
5: I'm Miss Beidler.
0: Why didn't you say that in the first place, Miss Beidler?
5: Well,
0: who else can I talk to here?
5: No one, I'm afraid.
0: You mean that's all there is in this office? Just you and him when he feels like coming in?
5: I'll tell Mr. Markham you were here.
0: The Markham house was on Fiordella Street, about 6 blocks from the Fairmont Hotel. Stone walls, iron grillwork, tangling ivy. An old house that had been built by rich people for rich people to live in. The kind of shabby-looking place that only New Yorkers and San Franciscans can get by with and still be called wealthy. I used Ed Porter's car, with the Western Life and Trust Company emblem on the door, parked it in the driveway as close as I could to the entrance. It was exactly 1 o'clock when the door opened. He was tall and pretty, with black hair and broad shoulders.
6: Yes? What is it?
0: I'd like to see Mrs. Markham, please.
6: I'm Mr. Markham. Can I help you?
0: My name's Dollar. I'm with Western Life and Trust Company. Mr. Porter called you?
6: No, he didn't.
0: Oh, well, I must have slipped his mind. He said he was going to call.
6: What's it about?
0: I brought a check for Mrs. Markham on her third endowment policy.
6: Oh. Well, I'll give it to her. She isn't in right now.
0: Well, I'm supposed to deliver it to her. I'll come back another time when she's in.
6: Well, you can give it to me. I'll see that she gets it.
0: I'm sorry, Mr. Markham, but I have
6: to... Look, I know you want to give her the check and try to sell her some more insurance. She's just not in the market. And you can save your little spiel where it'll do some good.
0: Oh, you misunderstand me, Mr. Markham. I have to deliver this to her in person.
6: What's your name again?
0: Dollar. Johnny Dollar.
6: Come in.
0: I'll wait till she comes back and make an appointment. Mr. Porter told me he'd made it for three today.
6: She's here. Just come in.
0: Why the runaround, then?
6: Mrs. Markham is desperately ill. I don't want to disturb her with things like this.
0: Well, I'm sorry to hear that. What's the trouble?
6: Very serious anemia. So if you'll just give me the check...
0: I have a report to make out when I deliver this.
6: I just...
0: Only take a minute to hand her the check, and it'll be off my mind and off your mind.
6: Now, look here, Mr.
0: Didn't you call the company's home office about this check?
6: I called because Mrs. Markham requested me to call.
0: Oh, yes.
6: Just wait here.
0: In the little swirl of his exit, I smelled shaving lotion and guessed at the brand name. I also guessed that his suit cost $300, even if I didn't know what San Francisco tailor had made it. The shirt, the tie, the shoes were expensive, too. Yeah? Mr. Floyd Markham liked expensive things. I wondered if he dyed his hair to keep it all black. I wondered if he was 45 or 50. I also wondered why, in a house of that size, on that kind of street, a servant hadn't answered the door.
6: This way, Mr. Dollar.
0: He led me up a flight of stairs and finally into a high-ceilinged room with a fireplace at one end. A gray-haired woman with a sharp, angular face was seated near the window, looking out over the city and the bay. She didn't turn her head when we came into the room, but I could see that her eyes were watery and slightly glazed.
6: Please, don't take too long and don't upset her. Leslie. Leslie, dear.
7: Yes, Floyd.
6: This is Mr. Dollar from the insurance company. He has something for you. Be a good girl, Leslie. speak to Mr. Dollar.
7: How do you do?
6: And ask him...
7: Yes. How is Mr. Porter?
0: Oh, he's fine, Mrs. Markham, fine. He'll be sorry to hear that you've been ill.
7: I really would rather that you didn't tell Mr. Porter.
0: Oh.
7: I'm satisfied to make my own slow recovery and not worry any of my friends. We'd like some sherry, Floyd.
6: Now you know what the doctor said, Leslie.
7: Mr. Dollar, you'd like some sherry, wouldn't you?
0: Why, yes, I'd like that very much.
7: Floyd?
6: No, I'm sorry, Mr. Dollar. It's absolutely forbidden, and you know that, dear. Do you have the check, Mr. Dollar?
0: Yes, right here. Here you are, Mrs. Markham.
7: Thank you.
6: Is there anything else, Mr. Dollar?
0: Well,
7: Mr. Dollar,
6: Now, Leslie...
0: Yes? What is it, Mrs. Markham?
7: I'm very tired. Excuse me if I seem impolite. Good day.
0: Good day, Mrs. Markham. Expense account item 5, 10 cents. Phone call to Ed Porter at his office.
8: Yes, Mr. Dollar?
0: Look, Mrs. Markham's 5'5", about 120, black hair, gray streak to the right of the part, blue eyes, looks about 40 years old, a good 40.
8: Why, yes, that sounds like her. You mean you've seen her?
0: I've seen what's left of her, Mr. Porter.
8: Oh, good Lord, she's not dead.
0: Almost.
8: What?
0: He's killing her, Mr. Porter. My guess is he's been at it for about 6 months.

0: Act Two of yours truly, Johnny Dollar, in just a moment. Nobody will take a frown at face value anymore now that the word has gotten around about Jack Benny's return to the air. With Mary Livingston, Dennis Day, Rochester, Don Wilson, Mel Blanc, Frank Nelson, and Mr. Kitzel, nothing less than your very best smile will do for the occasion. Tonight, and every Sunday night, hear CBS Radio's Jack Benny Show and give your sense of humor a real workout. Now, Act Two of yours truly, Johnny Dollar and the Markham Matter.
1: Take a rich old house on a rich old street in San Francisco. Walk in with a legitimate insurance check for $50,000 and tell a man named Floyd Markham you want to deliver it to his wife. Tell him this when you know that no one has seen or heard from his wife in 6 months. Just tell him you want to see her. Insist that you see her. Then stand around and listen to him lie a couple of times. Then let him take you to her. Give her the check. Say goodbye. 20 minutes after I walked out of the Markham's house and picked up Ed Porter, we drove back to the house and parked 100 feet from the entrance.
2: This is the darndest thing I ever heard of, Mr. Dollar. I'm not sure it's all clear to me. What's our position?
1: Oh, I wouldn't know that, Mr. Porter. That's up to the legal department. This much I'm sure of right now. Markham's already deposited $100,000 of her insurance money into a joint account. If I'm not mistaken, this last check will go into that account, too. Right now, while we're sitting here, she's probably endorsing that check.
2: Well, then I don't see where it's any of our
1: business. He's making her endorse the check. He's making her stay in that house, in that room, away from everybody.
2: Well, how? What way? He said she was ill. You said she appeared ill.
1: I don't know how he's doing it, but I'm going to find out.
2: Are you sure this isn't all surmise on your part?
1: You weren't in the room when she said, "Let's have some sherry, please, let's have some sherry."
2: Well, I must be pretty
1: dumb.
2: She was
1: really trying to say she wanted him to leave the room so she could talk to me. So she could have one little minute to tell me what the matter is, what's going on. His next move is to deposit that check. Then one big withdrawal, the whole $150,000, and bye-bye, Floyd Markham.
2: Mr. Dollar, I'm just an insurance broker. I don't understand. Well,
1: how'd you like to be an investigator for about 10 minutes?
2: Me?
1: Yeah. You see that car that just pulled up in the driveway?
2: Well, yes,
1: the girl driving it holds down that dummy office of Markham's. Her name's Beidler. She might be in on this with him.
2: And that's Mr. Markham leaving the house.
1: Good. Now, look, here's what you do. Follow them. I think I know where they're going, but you follow them and make sure.
2: Well, where are they going?
1: To the bank to deposit that check.
2: Oh. Well, where are you going?
1: To have that glass of sherry, Mr. Porter. Ed Porter pulled his hat down low over his face and put both hands on the wheel and took out after that 55 Cadillac sedan. I crossed the street, went back up on the porch of the house and knocked. I didn't expect her to answer. I didn't expect anyone to answer, but I wanted to make sure. I went around to the garden. There wasn't a sound in the big old house when I opened the garden door and went up the stairs again. The door to her room was closed. She wasn't by the window anymore. She was stretched out on the divan. I felt her wrist for a pulse. It was there, faint, but there. About 3 inches up her arm, there was a series of little marks. I lifted one eyelid and felt her neck muscles. She was doped to the ears. Mrs. Markham. Mrs. Markham, can you hear me? Look, I've come to help you.
3: Me?
1: Yes. Yes, I'm going to take you out of here. Now, don't be frightened.
3: Mr. Dollar?
1: That's right. That's right. That's the ticket.
3: Insurance company.
1: Yes.
3: Now I remember.
1: Yes, that's right.
3: Thank you for bringing my check. I don't want...
1: Want what, Mrs. Markham?
3: Want any of my friends to worry.
1: Oh.
3: I'm improving. But I don't want them to know I'm ill. Just say I'm out of town for a while.
1: He told you to say that, didn't he?
3: Yes. He told me to say exactly that. Mr. Dollar, don't fool me. Please don't fool me.
1: What?
3: You will help me get out of here. You aren't fooling me, are you?
1: I carried her downstairs and put her in my car and drove her to the St. Regis Emergency Hospital. Expense account item $6,100, deposit with the hospital office. I explained as much as necessary to the intern, who promised to advise me when Mrs. Markham became rational. After that, I drove back to the house. Ed Porter's blue coupe was parked across the street.
2: I didn't know what to do but come back here. And when I got back, I didn't know what to do
1: either.
2: Slow
1: down, slow down. You're doing fine.
2: Oh, you were right. You were absolutely right. They went straight to the Bank of America to deposit that money.
1: I kind of thought they might be back here by now.
2: No, no, they're over at Angelo's having a drink and some dinner. I followed them there.
1: You're getting to be quite a sleuth, Mr. Porter.
2: Well, I try to do my best and use my head. Mr. Dollar, did you talk to Mrs. Marker?
1: As much as I could. She was doped. I took her out and put her in the hospital.
2: Oh, well, should you have done that, Mr. Dollar?
1: I could have left her up in that room to die, Mr. Porter.
2: Oh, yes. Well, what's our next move?
1: Ours?
2: Well, certainly. I can't quit now, Mr. Johnny.
1: Well, let's go to Angelo's, Eddie. Ed Porter settled the hat lower on his ears and gripped the wheel harder, and we took off for Angelo's on Stoker Street. When we got there, we didn't have to go inside to see if our people were still around. The Cadillac sedan was in the parking lot. So we took up a plant across the street.
2: Well, why wait? Why not go in and take them out of there and take them down to the police?
1: Well, that might blow the whole thing. Now, we have to wait and see what Mrs. Markham has to say when she's well enough to talk.
2: Yeah, but...
1: I'm sure she'll have some charges to prefer. In the meantime, we wait and see what's what.
2: And what do you think he'll do when he goes home and finds her gone?
1: Well, that'll be pretty interesting. What do you think he'll do?
2: Well, I imagine he'll, he'll think she got up and walked out.
1: No, he knows better than that. He's had her doped up for 6 months. He knows he can go out of the house and she'll stay right where he left her while he's gone. No, that isn't it.
2: Oh. But then he'll know that she had help.
1: That's more like it, Mr. Porter.
2: I liked Eddie. It gives me kind of a feeling.
1: Okay, Eddie. I'll answer the question.
2: Oh, what'll he do? Well, he'll try to get out of town. That's it. He'll try to leave town. He'll know that he's had it.
1: Come on.
2: Huh?
1: They're pulling out. We followed them to a cocktail lounge near the Presidio. They waited around outside the place for 2 hours. Expense account item 7, 25 cents. I called the St. Regis Receiving Hospital. Mrs. Markham's condition was unchanged. Item 8, $2, 2 hamburgers, 2 Cokes and cigarettes for Mr. Porter and myself. We had just finished eating when Floyd Markham's Cadillac turned out onto the street. We followed it for 10 minutes. When Markham parked on a dark hill, we cut our lights and came to a stop.
2: Mr. Dollar?
1: Yeah, Eddie?
2: Can you see what they're doing?
1: Yeah.
2: What?
1: Necking.
2: Huh?
1: Necking, you know.
2: I should have telephoned my wife.
1: At 12:10, Floyd Markham turned the car around and drove back into town. We followed once more. We saw him double park outside a 4-story apartment house on a steep hill, let the woman out, then drive on. Eddie?
2: Yeah, Johnny?
1: Think you can handle something else alone?
2: Oh, I'd love to.
1: Women sometimes talk a lot easier than men. You keep on him. When he finds his wife absent, I want to know where he goes.
2: Wherever it is, I'll let you know. You gonna shake her down?
1: Something like that. Yeah. Get going. I watched my new assistant investigator follow out after Markham's Cadillac. Then I went inside the apartment house. I, Beidler, was on the mailbox of apartment 104. I walked down the hall, listened a minute, and gave it a try.
4: Yes? Well, what on earth are you doing?
1: I'm here to see you, Miss Beidler. It's important.
4: You're, Mr. Harris.
1: I'm Mr. Dollar, Johnny Dollar. I'm an insurance investigator.
4: Oh, there was something about you today. I wasn't sure.
1: Now you're sure.
4: Oh, what are you doing?
1: Right now, I'm working for Western Life and Trust Company. You better sit down.
4: Well, I don't know that I'd better do anything, Mr. Dollar. You're rather rude.
1: Then you can stand. We've been checking into Floyd Markham. I don't think I have to tell you what we found out so far. I think you also know that by this time tomorrow, he'll be in jail and you might be right along with him.
4: Well, I'm sorry, Mr. Dollar. I simply
1: don't... Don't be sorry. Just use your head. I said you might be right along with him. On the other hand, if you have some useful information, the insurance company might be useful to you.
4: What do you mean?
1: Well, I figure he sold you on an island trip or an estate in the country bill of goods. It'll be harder getting it out of him, but we'll get it one way or another. We'll get it, all right. Now, what do you want to do?
4: I want a drink. You?
1: Oh, thanks.
4: I'm not bad. I'm not a criminal. I've never been in trouble.
1: You are now.
4: Why? Because I fell in love with him?
1: Because you were helping him kill her.
4: Wh- What are you talking about?
1: Mrs. Markham. She's in a hospital right now.
4: What?
1: I took her there myself today. He's had her doped with I don't know what for months. Having her sign checks, endorse deposit slips.
4: Funny.
1: Is it?
4: He told me that Mrs. Markham was out of town. Divorcing him. I wondered how. You were right. It was a country estate. In England. A genteel life, he said. The London theater. Walks in the country. Little harmless things that most people can never do. He said we could do them as soon as he cleaned up his affairs. By tonight, he said we could start packing.
1: I took Iris Bider with me back to the Markham house. The Cadillac was in the garage, and Ed Porter's blue coupe was pulled up across the street. When he saw us in the cab, he walked up.
2: Hi.
1: Hi. How's he doing? You can talk in front of her.
2: Well, he hasn't done anything. I mean, I saw the light go on upstairs in Mrs. Markham's room, then it went out again. He's downstairs now, sitting in the living room.
1: Okay, wait here.

0: Hello, Markham.
1: Hello.
0: If you're worried about your wife, which I doubt, she's in a hospital.
1: Are you a policeman?
0: Insurance investigator. That's Miss Beidler in the taxi over there.
1: Oh.
0: I want you to come with me now.
1: Of course. Yes. You said your name was Dollar?
0: That's right.
1: Why couldn't you have come around, say, next week?
0: She'd have been dead by then.
1: That's the way she should have been for 16 years. Dead.
0: Yeah. Come on, Markham. Expense account item 9, $102, hotel and board in San Francisco. Item 10, $116, airfare back to Hartford. Item 11, $42.16, miscellaneous. Remarks? This one will wind up in court. Mrs. Markham's charges will include attempted homicide, attempt to defraud, attempt to... In the end, it was his attempt to run away, and it didn't work. It never works. Even if you get away, you'll find something new to run from. Total expenses, $968.20. Yours truly, Johnny Dollar.

0: Now, here's our star to tell you about next week's story.
1: Before I do, I want to say something to you about Thanksgiving. Now, there's a day that deserves celebration. And heartfelt thanks to the God who made us for being able to live in the most free and peaceful and bountiful country in the world. And yet, why wait for next Thursday or any Thanksgiving day? For Americans, it seems to me, Thanksgiving should be every day. Think about it, won't you? Next week in our story, New Orleans, the French Quarter, a beautiful girl and high adventure. Join us, won't you? Yours truly, Johnny Dollar.
0: Yours truly, Johnny Dollar, starring Bob Bailey, is transcribed in Hollywood. Written by John Dawson, it is produced and directed by Jack Johnstone. Heard in tonight's cast were Lois Corbett, Frank Nelson, Virginia Gregg, Bert Holland, Paula Winslow, and John Daner. Musical supervision by Amerigo Marino. Be sure to join us next week, same time and station, for another exciting story of yours truly, Johnny Dollar. Roy Rowan speaking.

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1: Breaking news this hour from townhall.com. I'm Michael Herring. Momentum for a deal to end the Iran war is growing. Pakistan, the mediator, says it's close. President Trump asserts a deal could be signed as early as today. Iran has spoken optimistically as well. The Department of Justice has identified more than 15,000 people that President Biden and his administration let come into the U.S. through the southern border, later abusing thousands of innocent children.
2: The Department of Homeland Security says many of these children report stunning sexual abuse along their journeys from foreign countries. In a stunning news conference, the head of the Department of Homeland Security, Mark Wayne Mullen, telling reporters that some of these kids report being raped 600 to 700 times. Mullen says this child trafficking nightmare, the direct result of the Biden-Harris administration, allowing the northern and southern border to be wide open for 4 years. The former Homeland Chief, Alejandro Mayorkas, repeatedly told reporters on camera, the border is closed.
1: Correspondent Laura Winters, a European fashion brand facing backlash after comments by its founder.
3: Danish clothing executive Tobias Sloth is under fire for posting Islam as the one thing he would remove from Earth in a LinkedIn survey. The remark sparked accusations of racism and widespread outrage, putting his brand Norse Projects at risk of boycotts. Sloth has since apologized and deleted the comment, but criticism continues, highlighting how negative statements about Islam can quickly escalate into a global reputational crisis. Ken Lorman reporting.
1: Voters in Switzerland look like they're ready to reject a ballot proposal that would cap the country's population at 10 million. Early results show that Swiss voters are leaning against the proposal, 54% in opposition. More on these stories at townhall.com.
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1: Officials say a large tent collapsed during a Virginia church's 20th anniversary celebration this weekend, killing one person and injuring nearly two dozen others. A spokesman for Bedford County says heavy rain, lightning, and strong winds tore through Mineta on Friday as the Eastlake Community Church was holding its outdoor service. Officials say 11 people were taken to the hospital and just as many had minor injuries treated at the scene. No word yet on the condition of the people who were hospitalized. Legislation in two of the nation's biggest states could force 3D printers to come equipped with technology blocking them from printing guns. A first-of-its-kind law limiting three-dimensional firearms printing recently passed in New York. A similar measure pending in the California legislature. Both would direct panels of experts to come up with tech standards aimed at preventing guns from being printed. They very often can elude detectors. News and analysis at townhall.com. The Big Apple finally on top of the basketball world after 53 years.
5: The New York Knicks won their first NBA championship Saturday night since 1973. The Knicks beat the Western Conference champion San Antonio Spurs at the Alamo City 94-90 in Game 5. Knicks captain and guard Jalen Brunson won the NBA Finals MVP award. Brunson led his Knicks with 45 points in this game. Brunson scored 13 straight points in the fourth quarter.
1: That's correspondent Andrew Stewart. Beloved movie critic and arts reporter for The Today Show, Gene Shalit, has passed away. He was 100 years old. Known for his wild hair, oversized handlebar mustache, and a love of puns, Shalit joined Today in 1970 and became arts editor in 73. He was a middle-of-the-road critic known for his wit and intelligence. He helped to change the balance of critical power in the U.S. from print to TV. More on these stories at townhall.com.

0: Good afternoon and welcome to the Narrow Path radio broadcast. My name is Steve Gregg and we're live for an hour each weekday afternoon taking your calls. If you have questions about Christianity, about the Bible, anything related to that, Christian theology or ethics or apologetics or Christian history, we'll be glad to talk to you about those things. And if you've listened before or you listen today and hear something that you don't agree with that is said by the host, feel free to call in and tell us why. We'd be glad to talk to you about that. The number to call, I will tell you now, don't call right now because our lines are full, but don't give up. We're going to take all these calls that are here waiting in the course of the hour and probably some besides. So after we take a call or two, lines will be open and you can call in and get in line. The number is 844-484-5737. That's 844-484-5737. Many of you know I'm teaching an itinerary in Washington State at the moment. We've got about half of that behind us and a little bit before us. But I won't be in Washington State tomorrow. I will be on Vancouver Island at the Mill Bay Community Hall tomorrow. We have actually two lectures, sessions. And one of them is from 3 o'clock to 5:30, I believe. And the other is from 7 to 9 p.m. So the first session, they've asked me to speak on challenges to biblical living in secular culture. And the second one, they want me to talk on the true church versus the institutional religion. And so I'll be talking about those things tomorrow afternoon and evening on Vancouver Island at the Mill Bay Community Hall in Mill Bay, British Columbia. So that's the one time this week I'm not in Washington State. The following night, Saturday, I'll be in Mercer Island speaking again at the place I often speak when I'm here. And if you want to go there, you have to call and let the people know. And I'll be in North Bend, Washington on Sunday morning and evening at a church there, North Bend our community church, right? And then we've got Spokane on Monday, Kami, Idaho on Tuesday, and then on Thursday I'll be in Boise, Idaho. Now, if you're in any of those places and would like to come to any of these gatherings, you just have to go to our website, thenarrowpath.com, and there's a tab that says Announcements. Just click on that tab, a drop-down, well, it'll take you to a page that will show you all these meetings and others. Anytime I'm speaking someplace, it is listed at that tab, Announcements. So thenarrowpath.com is the website. The tab that will tell you how to find these meetings if you want to join us is called Announcements. And so enough of that, enough announcements for today. We will go to the phone lines and occupy the rest of the hour with our callers. First caller today is Jim in Hayward, California. Jim, welcome to The Narrow Path. Thanks for calling.
1: Steve, good talking to you again. I'm hospitalized, as I frequently am.
0: Yes, you are.
1: And I didn't have access to a phone, so I couldn't call you a couple of weeks ago. I know your birthday went by.
0: Yeah, let's not worry about that. What's your question, Jim?
1: My question is, if a person is a non-believer, and the reason for my question is I'm concerned about a young man that I've shared with who is just an adamant non-believer, is there any chance that the Lord will reveal himself to that person so that they can come to salvation?
0: Well, that would be the thing you'd want to be praying for, I think, is that as God will work on that person to soften their heart, and that may, that may be a rough road. Sometimes God softens people by putting them through some hardships and so forth. You don't wish any harm on them, but you do wish for their good. And if they're hard-hearted, obviously the only thing that would do them good is to have their heart softened. And God knows how to do that kind of thing. And to pray for that would be a reasonable thing. Also, of course, God can reveal himself to him. In fact, pretty much he's going to need both. He's going to need to have his heart softened. If he's adamantly adversarial toward God right now, his heart is hard. He'll need his heart softened, and he'll also need to have a revelation of God. Now, a lot of people don't place any emphasis on getting a revelation of God. I mean, lots of people born and raised in church become believers kind of by default and move into their adult life and maybe to the day of their death and never really know God. They know about him. They don't disbelieve, but it really can't be said that they've had a real encounter with God to know him. Jesus said, "This is eternal life, that they may know you, the one true God, and Jesus Christ, whom you have sent." So to know God is eternal life. And it's not just holding propositions that are correct about God in your mind. This is a relationship with God. You don't have relationships unless you have some kind of, contact with somebody. So, you know, we do need a revelation from God. Remember, when Jesus asked the disciples, "Who do you say I am?" Peter said, "You're the Christ. You're the Son of the living God." And Jesus said, "Blessed are you, Peter, because flesh and blood," meaning human beings, "have not revealed this to you, but my Father in heaven has." So Jesus was delighted to see that Peter had the revelation of God that caused him to have confidence in Christ. And what's interesting, he said that flesh and blood did not reveal it to you. And yet, what had Peter said? He said that Jesus was the Messiah, the Son of the living God. Well, Peter had heard that report about Jesus from his brother Andrew, right at the beginning, before he even met Jesus. Andrew, his brother had come to him and told him that they found the Messiah. And Peter came and apparently became a believer in what his brother said. And Jesus knew that. But Jesus said, it wasn't what your brother said. It's not any human beings that revealed this to you. A human being may tell you about it, but you have to have it revealed to you by the Father. So, as you said, you want to, can God reveal himself to this man? Of course, God can. And these are the things you should be praying will happen. So, this is, this is something that people need to bear in mind. A lot of times, children raised in the church turn against Christianity, or even people who have never been in the church, they have some kind of irrational resistance to Christianity. And apologists who argue for Christianity can sometimes put before their mind all the reasons why someone should believe, and that any real intelligent, rational person would believe if they knew these things. But a person can hear all that and still just not be moved, not believe. And, God has to do a work. It's not just hearing the truth or even hearing it defended. God has to reveal himself to somebody. And at that point, the person is really going to be converted. So, Jim, you're talking to a guy who's adamantly against Christianity. Is there hope for him? Of course there is. Many, many people who serve God faithfully today were once adamantly against God, or at least against Christ. I mean, the Apostle Paul being one of those. He wasn't against God, but he was against Jesus. But Jesus revealed himself to him. Now, when I talk about God revealing himself to an unbeliever, I don't mean exactly the way that Saul of Tarsus got a revelation. I mean, he got a vision from heaven and was blinded. It was a miraculous revelation. For most of us, it's a revelation inside our hearts, but it's still rather unmistakable. And that's what we need to be praying for your friend and frankly, anyone we hope to be saved, that God will not just soften their heart, which has to be done before they can repent, but also when the heart is soft enough to be receptive, that God will reveal himself to them. Jim, I appreciate your call. Thanks for joining us today. I know you're in the hospital. You've been in the hospital most of the time when you call us in the past, but I hope you're getting better. Let's talk to Robert in Nampa, Idaho. Robert, welcome to The Narrow Path. Thanks for calling.
2: Hi, Steve. Good to talk with you. I get to see you next week when you're in Boise, so that'll be
0: on
2: great.
0: On Thursday, a week from today, yeah.
2: Yep, on my birthday, so that would be great. So great. Anyway, a little question here and you'll be familiar with this. In 78, I was in Costa Mesa, Calvary, got saved on a Monday night back in the days when Greg Laurie's was doing Monday nights there. I'm not sure if you were there in 78. But
0: Well, I did visit. I had moved away from Southern California by that time, but I did come down to visit my folks, and I did go hear Greg Laurie sometimes at Calvary.

0: people if they're done right.
1: Yes, of course I do. I mean, we don't have any example in the Bible of anyone giving altar calls, but there's nothing that would prevent an altar call from being effective in bringing people to Christ, assuming, of course, assuming the message has been made plain. That is, assuming the people know what it is they're coming forward for. And like you said, sometimes that information is clearly given before the altar call is made. Other times it's frankly not. I've seen altar calls where someone just said, accept Jesus in your heart so that you won't end up in the tribulation if Jesus comes and takes the church today or something. There's no understanding of what it means to have Christ within you. Nor is that the best motivation, because lots of people who have no real interest in Christ might come forward and do the thing because they have an interest in themselves. And, of course, whatever we do that's strictly for ourselves doesn't really result in conversion. A person who comes to Christ has to deny themselves. Yeah.
0: Yeah, I've seen good ones and bad ones throughout all my years since I've got saved. But and I always thought, as far as like in the Gospels and in the Book of Acts, everybody had a unique story as far as coming to the Lord. But in a way, I always look at that as that was their altar call. That in some way, when Jesus says to the disciples, come forth and follow me, that was their altar call, in a way.
1: Well, yeah, and on the day of Pentecost, when Peter gave his sermon, he gave no altar call, but the people came up anyway.
0: Right.
1: And they said, what must we do to be saved? Yeah. If he had called them forward, they could have still gotten saved. Yeah. Go ahead.
0: Right. So in a sense, then, it might not be exactly the same, but I always look at that as, in a way, that was their altar call. To receive and make a decision and follow, and even though it's not like what we consider altar calls today, like in a church, but I always thought if it was done right and even a follow up, like a lot of the Calvary used to do follow ups after the altar call, get people a Bible and try to give them instruction, that would be a good step for people that are just starting out.
1: Yeah, I mean, I was raised in a church that gave altar calls after every service, and if someone came forward, if someone wanted to receive Christ, they'd be given some counsel in the pastor's office after the service, and probably given a Bible if they didn't have one. And Calvary Chapel did that too. I mean, it's kind of a standard American evangelical practice, and there's nothing really wrong with it, with the exception that if you say come forward, well. Okay, that's nice, but does a person know what is involved in coming forward?
0: Exactly.
1: Do they know that they're surrendering their whole life for the rest of their life to be slaves of Jesus, to be not their own, but bought with a price?
0: And I think Chuck Smith and Greg Lilly used to talk about counting the cost and to follow and, to repent. And, I used to hear that quite a bit. And, so I thought, okay, they're trying to stay on top of it, as far as not taking this for granted,
1: Yeah, well, I grew up listening to Billy Graham, and he was definitely my hero. And, of course, he was the master, in my generation, the master of altar calls. And when I was 15, I became one of the counselors at the Billy Graham Crusade in Anaheim, California. So I, when people went forward, I went forward because I was trained by the Billy Graham Association how to deal with the people who came forward. And, you do everything you could to make sure they understood what it meant to be committed to Christ. But, what you find is, like, I went to an evangelistic meeting once, and I was in the audience, but the preacher gave an altar call, but he didn't really explain what it was about. There was a dramatic presentation about heaven and hell. And it was supposed to make people very much afraid to go to hell and want to go to heaven. So at the end, the whole sermon was about, do you want to go to heaven? Accept Jesus. Do you want to go to heaven? Accept Jesus. You don't want to end up in hell. Accept Jesus.
0: Right.
1: And there was really no content that indicated what accept Jesus means. And of course, the implication was, because evangelicals often think this way, it means say a prayer. Say a prayer asking Jesus to come into your heart. Now, I was raised with that idea all my life until I actually studied the Bible and couldn't find any evidence that anyone in the Bible ever asked Jesus into their heart or came forward at an

0: Unless it's like call upon, you know, let the verse call upon the Lord to be saved is probably what they would think of.
1: Right, but sometimes when they say call upon the name of the Lord, they're using the word Lord just as sort of one of the nicknames of Jesus. Just call upon Jesus. Mm-hmm. But most people don't even know what a Lord is. You know, even when the Philippian jailer said, "What must I do to be saved?" and Paul and Silas said, "Believe on the Lord Jesus Christ and you'll be saved." Well, you know, I knew that scripture all my life, but it never really sunk in what it meant to call him Lord. Remember, Jesus said, "Why do you call me Lord, Lord, and you don't do what I say?" You know, he wasn't impressed with people who called him Lord, Lord, and didn't do what he said. So, you know, it's possible that if our altar calls are too vague and just an attempt to, you know, we want to report afterwards. We had, you know, 80 people come forward. Well, that's kind of a, I mean, that's good for fundraising. That's good to promote your ministry. But if you had 80 people come forward in a meeting, it was an exceptionally revival time, or else the people came forward, and many of them not really fully knowing what they're doing. Now, at the one I mentioned where the guy kept talking about heaven and hell, at the end, some people came forward, and then he said, "Now, we're going to have some counselors talk to you about what it is you've committed yourself to." And I remember thinking, none of these people, as far as we know, have committed themselves to anything. They just don't want to go to hell. They don't know. Right. You know, they made no commitment. They're just kind of, it's like coming on Black Friday to Best Buy to get there before everybody else gets to come forward. It's kind of a come and get it kind of a gospel. And a come and get it gospel is not what Jesus or the apostles preached. So anyway,
0: Yep. Hey, brother, I just wanted to see what you thought about good altar calls, and I didn't want to throw that away, you know, compared to the wishy-washy ones.
1: Right.
0: You know,
1: I am in no sense opposed to altar calls, assuming that the gospel and its cost and what it really involves has been made clear to people. Because if they don't know that, they will come forward and they won't. And you'll say a little prayer with them. Sometimes you lead them in prayer, so they're not even generating the prayer. And then you send them home with the assurance of salvation when they might have never done business with God in any way.
0: Yep, I agree. Yep. Yeah, I just wanted to get that clarification with you, and I'll be glad to see you next Thursday.
1: All right, Robert. Look forward to seeing you, too.
0: Thanks.
1: God bless.
0: Have a good day. Bye.
1: Bye now. All right, let's see. Peter from Everett, Washington is next. Hi, Peter.
2: Hey.
1: Hey.
2: I need a... the scriptural verification of a knuckleheaded thing I did.
1: It may be available, or it may not be.
2: You're the guy that came to mind because I looked at the congregations I belong to, and they don't know apologetics from a depression.
1: Okay.
2: So at one time, I was exasperated and disillusioned, and I prayed to God. I'm exasperated, disillusioned. Get off my flipping boat. I'm taking over. We'll see how this works. Amen.
1: That was not smart.
2: No. I had predictable results, and upon realizing how bankrupt I was, I said, "Father, please help me." And something happened, but now, 40-odd years later, there's no scriptural reference saying you can get to the kingdom of God through the Father.
1: Well, sure you can. And, I mean, well, it's through Jesus, but if you, you know...
2: I didn't ask for him. I asked for the Father. That's been a stark. I assume that maybe because I asked the Father to leave my flipping boat, that Jesus still walked with me. But that was not my understanding at the time.
1: Well, I don't really make the stark distinction between the work of the Father and the work of Jesus that some people do. Jesus and the Father are two persons in the Godhead, in my opinion. But Jesus is the Father's right hand. God's working through Jesus. And if you call out to God in sincerity, it's Jesus who saves you. I mean, well, it's Jesus who died for you and rose again, and God knows that. And it's on the, you know, if you're sincerely surrendering to God, then, you know, Jesus is not uninvolved in that situation. Remember, Jesus told a parable. This was not an actual case, but apparently is a realistic case. The publican and the Pharisee in the temple praying, and the publican just said, God, be merciful to me, a sinner. Now, in his Jewish mind, because these were Jewish men in the temple, God means who we call the Father. He's calling out on God, the Father. And Jesus said that man went home justified. Now, he's not justified apart from the blood of Jesus. In fact, Jesus hadn't even shed any blood yet when he told this story. Of course, it wasn't an actual story, but there must have been people of that type who made that kind of appeal to Christ or to God. And God would save them because Jesus was, in fact, going to die for them. Abraham and Isaac and Jacob and David and Moses and the prophets were all saved, not without Christ, but probably without knowing the name of Jesus. I don't know if anyone in the Old Testament knew the name of Jesus. Some of them might not have fully understood the atonement. There are some scriptures that mention, Jesus being an atoning sacrifice, but it's not as if everyone in Israel had a Bible and knew everything in it. People who cried out to God in sincerity would be saved, but they'd be saved by Christ. And if they were saved before he died, they were saved on the merits of his death nonetheless, because God could forgive them by credit and on credit and pay for it when Jesus came, and that's what he did. So, if you called out on God in sincerity and surrendered to God and repented of your sins to God, well, then you would have gotten saved, but it would be through Christ that you were saved. I think that's true, like of people in the Old Testament. Like I said, they didn't know the name of Jesus. They didn't know the gospel as we do. But if they were sincerely seeking God, God knows. God's more eager to save people than people are eager to get saved. And so, if people kind of don't know all the details, don't know all the facts, but they're coming to God in humility, God gives grace to the humble and resists the proud. So, it depends on what the nature of your surrender was or your nature of calling out on him. But I don't think you have to worry. Some might, I guess, but I wouldn't. I wouldn't worry about whether you had called out to the Father or to Jesus. The salvation we receive is the salvation of the Father and of Jesus. So, they're not at cross purposes with each other. So I'm going to say, assuming you've lived your life as a Christian since then, but following Christ, then I don't see any necessary defect in the way that you turned to Christ and called out for mercy or to God. All right, let's talk to Ryan in Greenville, South Carolina. Ryan, welcome.
3: Hey, Steve, I just wanted to ask you a question. I hear so many people praising Augustine, the church father, and to my knowledge, he brought in a lot of the headache of he started or laid the foundation of the headache of Calvinism. And I was just curious if you could give me a more succinct, a list of, or your criticisms of Augustine, because I can't really find them anywhere.
1: Well, of course, Augustine is the most influential theologian who ever lived. He is the father of the Roman Catholic Church, and he's the father of the Reformation, too. Now, of course, when we talk about the Roman Catholic and the Reformation, we're talking about Western Christianity. He had no significant influence on Eastern Christianity. They developed their understanding independently of Augustine. They weren't followers of his, but he was a Latin father, meaning he was part of the Latin Church or the Western Church. And, he basically taught that, all the bishops should submit to the Bishop of Rome, which is essentially Roman Catholic foundation there. But he's also the founder of the doctrines we call Calvinism today. No church father before Augustine in the 5th century, no church father before him taught what we call Calvinistic 5 points. And Calvin never pretended that they did. He basically said he was, expounding on Augustine's views. Now, I believe, therefore, that Augustine, laid the foundation for some doctrinal issues that are not, to my mind, pure and good. Now, you have to understand, if you buy the set of the Church Fathers, which is like 36 volumes or something like that, there's probably 5 volumes of Augustine's writings. And most of what he wrote, or at least a very great amount of it, is what all Christians would agree with. And he was a saintly man. He was a monk. and he lived a very saintly life. But like any Christian, he was fallible, and in some ways the product of his time, and in some ways he was an innovator because he integrated like the Calvinistic doctrines that had never been in the church before, except in the Manichaean cult. Those doctrines, which we call Calvinism, were known to the earlier church fathers before Augustine, but they recognized them as part of Manichaeanism, a heresy. Only Augustine, who had been a Manichaean and became a Christian, introduced them and made them acceptable in the church. So, you know, I believe he corrupted the church in some ways, but certainly not on purpose. I think he was a sincere believer, but a fallible one. I need to take a break. 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I will be right back.
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0: Welcome back to the Narrow Path radio broadcast. My name is Steve Gregg, and we're live for another half hour taking your calls. Right now we have a couple lines open. If you want to try to get through, you have questions about the Bible or the Christian faith, the number to call is 844-484-5737. That's 844-484-5737. And we can take your calls now. If you call a little later, those lines may be occupied, and we probably wouldn't then be able to get to you today. Hopefully we can. Our next caller is Michael in Inglewood, California. Michael, welcome to the Narrow Path. Thanks for calling.
1: Hi, Steve. I'm calling because it seems like the more I study theology, the more perturbed I get from its history. And I heard you say yesterday, we study through a American evangelical lens. Mm-hmm. And the thing is, it kind of seems like that's even worse than the black liberation theological lens. So, but then I also heard on Matthew 7:1-3, a lady called and said she thanked you for opening her eyes to other lenses besides that American evangelical lens. But my question is it not better to learn the Bible through no lens at all?
0: Well, if we were not human beings, that would be wonderful. I mean, like, if we had no prejudices, if we had no assumptions, if we had no upbringing in religious ideas, then when we got saved, we'd be a blank slate. And I suppose if we were on a desert island, not influenced by, you know, preachers and books and Christian radio and things like that, and just had a Bible, I would say it would probably be a reasonably good way to learn the Bible, but none of us are in that condition. Everybody who becomes a Christian, at least in a country where Christianity has long been known, has some ideas about Christianity already. And then, of course, everyone who is led to the Lord by another person is led to the Lord by somebody who has their own theological outlook. That's not necessarily a bad thing, but it is something we need to be aware of. No, you're not on mute. Why?
1: Okay. I actually meant to say that I brought that up, American evangelical theology, because of the founders. They were slave owners, and also KKK were prominent members in the early 20th century. I meant to say why I brought it up.
0: Well, I don't think that American evangelicalism in any sense was derived from theologians who were part of the KKK. I think more we'd say the KKK was some fringe group of, you know, extreme racist people who happen to be attached to, you know, the evangelical churches in some way. Unfortunately, there's all kinds of bad people who, or at least have very bad attitudes or bad theology, who nonetheless are not unchurched. They go to church. And that is bad. To say that the founders of American evangelicalism were slave owners is not quite true. Charles Finney, for example, was very much an abolitionist, and he was one of the most influential revivalists in early American evangelicalism. He was staunchly against slavery and didn't have slaves. John Wesley, who was also influential that way, also was very much against slavery, and as were, you know, many other early founders of evangelicalism in America. But of course, Wesley was English, but he did a lot of ministry over here too. D.L. Moody would be a strong influence in the formation of American evangelicalism. I'm pretty sure he didn't have any slaves. So to say that the theology was formed by slave owners is, first of all, not very accurate. But almost every viewpoint, Christian or non-Christian, that has come down to us from 2 centuries ago or earlier was held by people who had slaves, or at least who, many of whom did, because slavery, it wasn't an American institution. There were Americans who had slaves, though the vast majority of Americans didn't have slaves. There were especially slaves in the South, but most Southern people didn't own slaves. it was, you know, a nasty thing where it existed. But it's, slavery was practiced in every society in the whole world, Christian, Buddhist, Islamic, Hindu, you know. If there were atheists, there weren't back then, but if there were atheists, they would have had slaves too, because we, you know, the teachings of Jesus had not yet fully informed everybody's social and political thinking, and still haven't. But slavery was one of those things that was very hard to get rid of. Even, you know, we read that George Washington had slaves and Thomas Jefferson had slaves and so forth. Now, they're not founders of American Christianity, but they're founders of American government. And I believe they both objected to slavery. And you might say, well, that's easy to do where you're still keeping your slaves. It's not that easy, because slavery was deeply entrenched. And, you know, I mean, a person could let his own slaves go. In some cases, slaves had been so robbed of independent spirit that when they were let go, they really felt like they didn't know what to do. If they had a, like in the Bible, people say, why did the Bible not condemn slavery? Why didn't Paul abolish slavery? Why didn't he tell slave owners, let your slaves go? Why did he simply say, if you have slaves, treat them fairly, treat them like brothers, do not abuse them, and so forth? Why didn't he just say, let them go? Well, one reason is, while that might have been the right response for in certain cases, a lot of people were slaves in the Roman Empire because they sold themselves into slavery, because they simply had not been able to support themselves. They got into debt over their head. They couldn't support their families. And selling themselves into slavery was the only way out of being homeless. And they, and many of them would, if they had nice masters who took care of them and fed them well and, you know, treated them well, it was, frankly, a better gig for some than just sleeping in the gutter and being a beggar. So, but, of course, not everyone enjoyed being slaves, or, and not everyone would prefer it. But the point is, if slavery was simply made illegal and everyone had to get, let their slaves go, then many of the slaves, not all of them, and we're not talking about, you know, African slaves here, we're talking about European slaves with European masters. This is not racial. You know, slavery in biblical times is not a racial issue. It was an economic issue. People who could not support themselves were permitted to and were allowed to sell themselves as slaves so that they'd have security for life. All they had to do was serve their master, but that might not be any harder than serving themselves if they had a plantation of their own to run. It's the same kind of work, but they, you know, when you don't own the thing and someone else does, and they've given you security for life, frankly, there's a certain kind of person who'd rather have that security. In fact, we see a trend in our own society now of generations that want the government to take care of them and don't want to have personal responsibility for their own upkeep. And the more the government offers to pay for your health care or your to have a safety net if you lose your job and to do just about everything for you, the more people are saying, yeah, sign me up. But you can't really have the government do that without the government taking from you things they wouldn't otherwise have to take. They have to take your money, first of all, to pay for these things. They also have to regulate the terms by which you're going to get those things, which if you agree to them, then you're losing some of your freedom. I'm not saying it can't be done or shouldn't be done. I'm saying that there's a continuum in just in life. At one end is total freedom. At the other end is total bondage, but there's security because the person who has you in bondage is responsible to take care of you, and they will, presumably. So, you know, all of us either give up freedom in order to go on the security side, or we give up security, that is, we give up government-provided or human-provided security, to have more freedom. As a Christian, and frankly as an American too, I love freedom. And I don't want the government providing any security. I don't want any help from the government. I don't want anyone else, you know, guaranteeing my security. As a Christian, I trust God, and I'll take my responsibility for myself on myself and for my family. Not everyone's eager to do that. So there's different kinds of people. Not everyone loves freedom as much as they love security. And slavery, if your master was not abusive, and many times the masters of slaves were, frankly, kindly people, Christian people, who treated them well. And I'm sure in many cases they did release their slaves if that's what the slave, it'd be better for them. A Christian is always concerned about bettering the life of somebody else. And you know, if they had a slave who was, it would clearly be more desirable for them to be free. I'm sure many Christians gave their freedom to their slaves. But on the other hand, some slaves might say, might fear to be let go because they couldn't make it financially on their own. That's why they sold themselves into slavery. And now that they're older, there's no promise they could make it on their own. So, you know, you might say, well, there were slave owners in the founding of this country. There were slave owners even among some evangelical people. I'm not sure who they were, but most evangelicals were against slavery a long time before it was abolished politically. So I don't, yeah, I wouldn't say that. American evangelicalism, I'm not coming against it. I'm saying that like any other brand of Christianity, and it's, you know, there's many denominations and brands of Christianity, it has its own strengths and weaknesses. And, you know, if somebody, I was raised American evangelical all my life, and I consider myself to be an American evangelical. I have not rejected evangelicalism, but I have felt that when we look at American evangelicalism, we might need to do the same thing Paul said, judge all things and hold fast to what is good. There's no movement within or outside the church that is perfect. And, you know, if we look critically at the Christianity that we were raised with or that we inherited from, you know, a previous generation, and it's, you know, strictly speaking, an American brand of Christianity, because frankly, if you go back a few hundred years, even evangelicals didn't hold the same positions modern evangelicals do. It's, we need to get back to Scripture and say, okay, I was taught this is how Christianity is lived. This is what we, how we present the gospel. This is how we conduct church. And it was from the paradigm of my upbringing, which was evangelicalism of an American brand. And since that time, for many years, I've been weighing that paradigm against what I find in Scripture. And that means that sometimes I'm in a position to critique some aspects of the form of Christianity that I was raised with. It's not an absolute rejection of it. I mean, if you change it, that's really so that you won't have to reject it. If it's going wrong, you either have to reject it or reform it, or just go wrong with it. So to my mind, I don't want to reject it. I don't want to go wrong with it. I just as soon do what I can to modify it in the ways that the Bible requires, so that I have a more historic, biblical kind of Christianity. That's what I'm after. So those are my thoughts. I'm not critical of the founders of American evangelicalism, but I will say that it has taken on the character of secular American culture to a very large degree, including in the way we present our messages to the unbelievers. All right, let's talk to Craig in Seattle, Washington. Craig, welcome.
2: Yes, to follow up on the earlier caller, what are the 5 points of Calvinism?
0: Okay, the 5 points of Calvinism are those which are usually summarized by the acrostic TULIP, T-U-L-I-P. Each letter stands for one of them. Now, I'm not sure. Calvin spoke French, not English, so he didn't put this acrostic together. We're talking about English words. I don't know that he ever came up with the TULIP acrostic, but English-speaking Calvinists who follow his teachings have been able to summarize the distinctives of his teaching of this. Now, the TULIP are 5 different doctrines, which are not the core of Christianity. They are the aspects of Christian doctrine that where Calvin differed from other Christians who aren't Calvinistic. And, of course, the 5 points of Calvinism were introduced, at least 4 of them, were introduced by Augustine, and no Christian father before them, before Augustine, ever taught them. So it's a distinctive theological position in contrast to more ancient Christian teachings. Now, the way we talk about the 5 points of Calvinism, the first one is total depravity. The second one is unconditional election. The third is called limited atonement. There's then irresistible grace and perseverance of the saints. That's T-U-L-I-P, TULIP. Now, if you accept one of these, you pretty much have to accept the others unless you're not rational, because they are like chains in a logical progression. Once you have the first one, it requires pretty much the next one and the next one and the next one. So it's a very logical system, I should say a very self-consistent system, internally. This makes it very attractive. And many of the people who are attracted to Calvinism today are young intellectuals. I don't know that it always was so, but there is a movement among young intellectual Christians to be reformed or Calvinistic in their thinking. Total depravity. When I was a Baptist growing up, I thought I was maybe a three-point Calvinist. I didn't realize what those points really meant. It was when I studied them and talked to Calvinists and read them that I realized, oh, wait a minute, I wasn't an any-point Calvinist. I would have said I believed in total depravity. But to me, I thought that just meant everybody's a sinner. In other words, universal sinfulness. That's not what the doctrine of total depravity is. The doctrine of total depravity is that before you are regenerated, before you're born again, you have absolutely no choice in the matter of whether you're going to follow God or not. You can't. You cannot believe. You cannot repent because you're dead in trespasses and sins, and dead people can't do anything. So you're absolutely helpless. You know, Calvinists will tell you that if you picture salvation as going out and saving a drowning man, throwing him a life preserver, they say that's inaccurate. What you need is a scuba diver to go get his dead body off the ocean floor because he's dead. He can't reach out for life preservers. That's what they say. Now, of course, the Bible doesn't say that. But the Bible does use the term dead in trespasses. But to suggest that it means what they say is 100% arbitrary. There's not a reason in the world why we should assume that that statement means a person can't repent or believe. After all, literally dead people can't do anything. They can't get up in the morning. They can't go to a job. They can't brush their teeth. They can't eat because they're dead. And yet, we're talking about spiritually dead people, or we're not talking about physically dead people. Physically dead people can't think. They can't talk. They can't repent. They can't believe. They're dead. But living people can do all of those things. Being spiritually dead simply means you are alienated from God, like the prodigal son when he was away from his father. His father said, my son was dead, but now he's alive. Dead simply refers to alienation. It doesn't refer to literal deadness or inability to repent. The prodigal son, when he was still far from his father, repented, even though Jesus said the man was dead to his father. So to say we were dead is not arguing that we can't repent, but Calvinism teaches that it's an absolute total depravity. Therefore, to be chosen by God requires that he choose people unconditionally, for the simple reason that people who are totally dead can't meet any conditions. If you're totally depraved, you have to be, if you're going to be chosen at all, it has to be without your choice. God has to do all the choosing, and he's got no basis to choose you as opposed to someone else, since you can't do any better than anyone else can. And that means Calvinism feels that they give God all the glory for salvation. And perhaps in a sense they do, but you can't really have that doctrine without giving God all the blame for people who don't come. Because God chooses whoever he wants to randomly without reference to anything in them, Calvinism teaches. And therefore, the person he chooses is no different internally than the person he doesn't choose. And therefore, God makes what we'd have to call an arbitrary choice between two people equally, well, pretty much the same spiritually, and he decides, I'll save that one, not that one. And the one he doesn't save can't get saved because he's dead. God could raise him just like he raises the elect one, but he just doesn't want to. So in Calvinism, God does everything involved in saving, but he also is the only one who has any choice about people going to hell, and it's his choice that causes some to go to hell, because he could have saved them if he wanted to. He just didn't want to. Limited atonement is the view that Jesus died only for the sins of the elect. God has some people that he's chosen to save, no one else. There's no sense in Jesus dying for the ones that God doesn't want to save, so he only died for the elect ones. Irresistible grace teaches that if God has elected you and Jesus has died for you, then you cannot help but come to God. You're drawn to God as with a tractor beam. You know, you just can't resist. Everyone who is elect will inevitably be saved by this doctrine. And once you're saved, of course, just as you had no real choice in getting saved, you have no real choice in whether you backslide or not. You can't. Once you're elect, God has determined you will be saved. You're drawn and held irresistibly, which speaks of the perseverance of the saints. And that means that if you once are saved, you will never be capable of rejecting Christ again, never capable of falling away. So those are the doctrines of Calvinism. And when I learned them from Calvinists, not from my own assumptions about what those words meant, I realized that I didn't believe three of them. I didn't believe any of them. You have to believe the first one before any of the others make sense. If you do accept the first one, you can't make sense without accepting all five of them. There, it's like a self-consistent logical system. And if you believe at the outset that a person who is not saved is incapable of repenting, can never repent unless God makes them repent, well, then, of course, you're going to be Calvinist on all 5 points. But I don't. If you don't think that's true, if you think, no, God has made people capable of repenting and believing, if they would only respond to his, you know, his drawing, but people can reject his drawing. So that's the difference. And I believe that when you take a non-Calvinist view, you never have to be embarrassed by anything in Scripture. If you take a Calvinist view, there will be many Scriptures that will embarrass you, and not only Scriptures, but just common sense, too. Because in Calvinism, God determines whether you're going to be good or bad, whether you're going to believe or not, and yet the ones who aren't, though God determined inevitably that they would not be saved, he blames them and punishes them for eternity. That, you know, how does Calvin square that? In his book, The Eternal Predestination of God, he repeatedly said, it's a mystery, it's a mystery, it's a mystery. But it isn't. There's no mystery in it. The Bible says, I will honor those who honor me, and those who despise me, I will lightly esteem. God gives grace to the humble, and he resists the proud. So the Bible is very clear on these things. That's why it took 400 years of theology for someone to come up with these doctrines, which Augustine did. And many Protestants feel very beholden to those doctrines because we're so proud of being part of the Reformation, and the Reformers taught these things. But, you know, we don't have to follow Calvin or any Reformer blindly any more than we are of Paul or of Cephas or of Apollos. You know, we're not of Calvin. We are of Christ, and so we need to get our doctrines from him and not from somewhere else. So I hope that clarifies things. Ron from Maine, welcome to The Narrow Path. Thanks for calling.
3: Yes, good afternoon. Thanks for taking my call.
0: Mm-hmm.
3: My question is, in Ezekiel, towards the end of the book, I think it's around 46 or something, and he was led to the temple. And so my question's about the temple. As far as I could tell, it seemed to me that after thinking, I didn't get it at first, but after thinking about it for a while, I thought that the temple they're describing is the one built but not by human hands in God's city. Would that be kind of...
0: Well, that's one opinion. There's much controversy about Ezekiel's temple. There's 8 chapters in a row describing this temple, chapter 40 through 47. And this is one of the great controversial passages. What is it describing? It's clearly describing a temple, but which temple? Now, I believe it's describing the second temple. Now, the second temple didn't fit this description, which is why some people reject that suggestion. And some people say it's a third temple. Now, in Ezekiel's day, there was no reason to talk about a third temple, since there was no temple. The first temple had been destroyed, and the next temple that was built after Ezekiel's time was the second temple. There's no mention of a third temple in the Bible at all. Just the second temple is the last one we read about. And so I believe the description is of a second temple. And Zerubbabel built a second temple, but not to these specifications, but there's a reason. Because in Ezekiel 43, verse, I think it's 10 and 11, God tells Ezekiel to show the plans of the temple to the children of Israel, and if they are ashamed of all their sins, then this is, you know, to be delivered to them as the blueprint for their temple. In other words, if they all repented, if they were ashamed, if they were zealous for God, then when Cyrus let them go from Babylon, they would go back, and this is the temple they would build. What actually happened, though, they weren't all zealous for God. They didn't all want to go back and worship God at the temple. They wanted to stay in Babylon, most of them. So when Zerubbabel went back to Israel to build the temple, he had a smaller workforce, a smaller budget. He had 50,000 people. That's a very small portion of the Jews that were in Babylon. Most of them stayed in Babylon. So it seems to me they did not meet the requirements to have this temple. Instead, they got a temple that was greatly diminished from that. And that's what I believe is being described there. Not the third temple, but in my opinion, it is the second temple. Thank you for your call. Let's see who's been there the longest. Kevin from River Rouge, Michigan. Welcome, Kevin. Only a few minutes here.
4: Yeah, I'm sorry. I'm going to have to cut it short. I had a couple questions, but I just want to...
0: Let's go with one.
4: I
0: go ahead, go with
4: one. Okay, let me get right to it. The one regarding the sovereignty of God being instrumental in our lives versus the devil arranging circumstances like he did with Jonah finding the ship to Tarshish. I just was wondering, where do you draw the line in your own personal life? I mean, my life or anyone. A lot of people think they need more of the Holy Ghost. God needs more of us. I look at it.
0: Okay, well, let me just jump in here. Sounds like you're moving in another direction from where you started, and we only really have about 1 minute or two. Let me start with this idea. Where do I draw the line between the sovereignty of God and what is done by the devil? Well, I don't draw a line anywhere. God is sovereign even over the devil. God is sovereign. Now, sovereign means the one who does whatever he wants to and has the authority and the right to do so, and is not subject to challenges or disagreement from others. He doesn't have to answer to anybody. God is that way. Now, some people think sovereignty means he does everything. He controls everything. A sovereign king doesn't necessarily do that. He can, or he can give people freedom. That's his own sovereign choice. In God's case, he allows things to happen, including the devil to operate and sinners to operate. He will punish them. You know, they're not operating, you know, without responsibility to him, but he lets us go the wrong way. He lets the devil go the wrong way. And therefore, although God can stop the devil from doing anything to us, he doesn't choose to do so all that often. Sometimes he does. Sometimes he doesn't. But the point is, the sovereignty of God means God has the choice. He's the one who can do what he wants. If he wants to let the devil test us, that's what he'll do. If he doesn't, then the devil won't have a chance to test us. I'm out of time. Our website is thenarrowpath.com.
5: Breaking news this hour from townhall.com. I'm Michael Herring. Closer, perhaps, to a deal to end the Iran war. Pakistan, the mediating country, says the deal is close. President Trump says it could be signed as early as today. Everyone is waiting on Iran. Wisconsin Republican Senator Ron Johnson says he's conducted an investigation that demonstrates there was massive FDA and CDC cover-up regarding the safety of COVID vaccines on children during the Biden years.
6: So the reason they need sophisticated algorithms is because, in general, you're looking for small signals and a bunch of data. On average, since VAERS began, they report about 280 deaths per year associated with some kind of vaccine, anaphylactic shock or whatever. So they have to have sophisticated algorithms. Just, is there something else going on here? Well, with the advent of the COVID injections, we went from an average of 280 deaths per year reported, 21,000 deaths were reported on VAERS associated with the COVID injection. Now, I didn't need a sophisticated algorithm to say that's the safety signals screaming at you.
5: He spoke to the Salem Radio Network. Tennessee Republican Senator Marsha Blackburn planning a new bill similar to the Save America Act, incentivizing states to examine their voter rolls and clean them up with help from the government.
7: Checking 26 states check those voter rolls against that system, and they remove people that are not allowed to vote. We want every state to do that. So incentivizing and giving them a plus up on their grants that they use for election security is the way we will do that.
5: She also spoke to the Salem Radio Network. China says it firmly opposes the U.S. adding several prominent Chinese businesses to its list of military-linked companies, preventing them from landing U.S. defense contracts. Amongst the companies, BYD, Alibaba, and Baidu, all of them have previously stated that there's no basis for their inclusion on the list. More on these stories at townhall.com.
8: Hey, this is Dr. Duncan McCollum, and I have this amazing patient, Lauren, here, and she had a few things to say.
9: Hi, I'm Lauren Spencer, a local realtor, and I've been seeing Duncan for years now. I had a biking accident, and he's been adjusting me since then, and it's been amazing. But lately, I've had trouble with my feet, and I'm an avid walker, avid biker, avid golfer, and my feet were aching all the time, and I tried Duncan's TRT machine, which is an amazing stem cell machine that rejuvenates the cells. And my feet, I've had like 3 or 4 sessions with the machine, and my feet are like new. No aches, no pains. It's a miracle. So I really highly recommend Duncan and his chiropractic services, but also that TRT machine. You got to try it.
8: Wow, thanks, Lauren. That was awesome. So we still have the $49 special. Come on in and see if it works for you. Thank you.
5: A Ukrainian drone attack has killed one person and injured three in Russia's Krasnodar region. The attack is part of Kiev's ongoing strikes on military and energy targets deep inside Russia. Drone debris sparked a fire at a sea terminal, damaging the Black Sea export hub. Ukraine's general staff didn't comment on the Krasnodar strike today, but mentioned hitting an oil station in Russia's Volgograd region. Ukrainian President Zelensky says Russian missiles have struck military and energy sites inside Russia. Russian attacks injured 9 people in Ukraine's Dnipropetrovsk region. Nara Organics has recalled its organic baby formula sold at Target stores and online due to a multi-state outbreak of infant botulism. Several authorities report the 3 babies became ill in California, Pennsylvania, and Washington in April and May after consuming the formula. Infant botulism is rare, but it's serious. News and analysis at townhall.com. A former member of the NBC Today Show team has passed away.
10: His family says longtime NBC Today Show movie critic Gene Shalit has died. He was 100. Shalit was known for his puffy hair, oversized handlebar mustache, and he loved puns. He started out on the Today Show in 1970 and left in 2010. Longtime producer Guy Ludwig says Gene Shalit amused you. He enlightened and amused whatever subject he was on. His family said Gene Shalit passed away peacefully after 100 years of an amazing life. I'm Ed Donahue.
5: Today is Sunday, June the 14th. It's the 165th day of 2026. It's also Flag Day. On this date in history, 1775, the Continental Army was established by the Second Continental Congress. And on this date in 1777, the Congress approved the design for the first American flag. More on these stories at townhall.com.
11: Away it is, a Monday afternoon. Every Monday we are live at 5. And by way, I mean me and pharmacist Ben Fuchs answering your health questions, making everybody just a little bit healthier, a little bit happier, a little bit smarter. All of that all wrapped into one action-packed hour that we call The Mineral Way. Pharmacist Ben Fuchs, are you there?
12: I am here. Good to talk to you, Dave.
11: Good to talk to you, Ben.
12: You know, last week I got thrown for a loop here. I was ripping in on GLP-1s, and then our friend called up and said, but I love these drugs.
11: Yeah.
12: They're so good for me.
11: Yeah.
12: They're saving my life. I lost so much weight. And so I said, what the heck, man? Well, I don't understand. How can people not understand that you can't take a drug and not have some kind of long-term toxicity with it? And sure enough, as I did the research on it, there's especially, as it turns out, GLP-1 issues with old folks.
11: Oh, no.
12: Old folks. Oh, should we talk about that, or should we talk about...
11: Wait, what category? News. What qualifies as old? Like somebody
12: over
11: 50?
12: Over 65. No, over over 65. But yeah, you know, probably over 50. That would make you old, wouldn't it?
11: Well, Ben, I mean, that's not nice.
12: No, but I'm way old.
11: Okay.
12: Old. This is from Medscape.
11: Well, tell me more.
12: Older patients have specific risks for GLP-1 use. Now, just to remind everybody, GLP-1s are drugs that slow down the release of food, keep you help improve satiety, satisfactions, you know, eat as much food. And for folks who can't control their intake of food and have diabetes, obviously that could be a problem. And, you know, GLP-1s, as our friend, can I say who he is?
11: Sure.
12: Just call our friend, MZ. Hi, MZ. I think MZ might be listening. He raised some good points. He said, my blood pressure's down. Or I don't know if he said blood pressure. He said, my blood sugar's down. He said, I'm losing weight. He said, even his doctor wants to try it because it seems so successful. But what we don't realize is there's long-term issues. And in this particular case, this is from Medscape, high risk. This is for folks over age 65. Sarcopenia. You know what that is? Sarcopenia.
11: Something with the bones?
12: Yep. Very good. Muscles, actually, but that's very good.
11: Okay.
12: Skeletal muscle.
11: I tried.
12: That's pretty darn good, though. Right. Sarpenia, whenever you hear penia, don't make any jokes here, okay? It means little. Okay. I know what you're thinking.
11: No, I'm not thinking that, Ben. I'm not thinking
12: there.
11: That. Yeah, I'm not.
12: It's Latin.
11: Okay.
12: Penia means little. So whenever you hear sarcopenia, osteopenia, that kind of thing, means low, little or low. Sarcopenia is an age-related progressive loss of skeletal. I'm reading right here from Medscape. Sarcopenia is an age-related progressive loss of skeletal muscle mass and strength that accelerates after age 65. Increasing a patient's risk for frailty, falls, disability, and functional decline. GLP-1 agonists, that's those drugs, Wegovy and Ozempic and such, exacerbate sarcopenia by promoting lean mass loss along with fat mass loss during weight reduction. This is particularly concerning in rapid weight loss scenarios as it may push an already vulnerable population into frailty and increased fall risk. Do you know the number one risk for older folks for their demise is falls, hip fractures and such?
11: Oh, yeah. I believe that. Totally.
12: It's a serious problem.
11: Yeah.
12: You know, when you get older, that's something that young folks, and I know, you know, I'm kind of old actually, but, you know, relatively young and people in their 40s and 50s and 60s, we don't think about this, but in 20 years, we're going to have a hard time walking if we continue down the road we're on. And you might be healthy now, and you may say it doesn't really matter what I eat, or it doesn't matter if I supplement, and, you know, I don't necessarily have to exercise, I don't have to worry about things. But in 20 years, it's going to be hard to walk, and in 25 years, it's going to be hard to get out of bed and go to the bathroom in the middle of the night. These are real issues for people in their 80s and 90s. Do you ever think about this, Dave?
11: Yeah, I do, actually. It's probably, you know, I get worried about old folks. It's one of the reasons why when young people fall, we think it's funny, you know, look, you fell. But when they're old, it's not funny anymore.
12: No. It's life-threatening.
11: Yeah, totally.
12: You know, imagine, you know, people who are living by themselves, for example, and use a walker, right? Mm-hmm. And you get up in the middle of the night to go to the bathroom. You can't find your walker. And I know this for a fact because my mom is in this situation. Mm-hmm. And she has an aide that lives with her, but you don't want to be in that kind of position. And when you're in your 40s and 50s and 60s, that's the time to pay attention to these things. And by the way, this is one of the reasons why muscle mass is so important. Building muscle, going to the gym, lifting weights is so important for older folks. You know, when we think of weightlifting and protein supplements and creatine supplements and such, we think of, you know, young folks and going out and looking good or maybe athletes. But really, when you're in your 50s and 60s and even 70s, that's the time to really focus on building muscle mass. And actually, that's when it's hard to build muscle mass. It really takes a lot to build muscle mass in your 60s and 70s. And if you're on a GLP-1 agonist, even if it lowers your blood sugar and it looks like you're losing weight, in the long term, you're running risks of sarcopenia. But there's more. In addition to sarcopenia, age-related progressive loss of muscle mass, bone loss, continuing from Medscape, can lead to an increased risk for fractures. Rapid weight loss induces mechanical loading on bone, decreasing the forces that stimulate bone formation. Does that make sense? Mm-hmm. You have less of a load on the skeletal system when you have less weight, and that means you'll have less forces available to build bone.
11: Ah.
12: It disrupts mineral homeostasis. That means the way minerals are deposited, decreases bone mineral density. Older patients with diabetes treated with GLP-1 agonists showed a 12% increased fracture risk compared to those treated with other diabetes medications. Moreover, the FDA labeling for Wegovy, which is one of the biggies, documents hip fracture rates of 1% versus 0.2% versus with placebo, five times more fracture rates. This is particularly important for postmenopausal women who already face elevated baseline osteoporosis risks. But there's more. Dehydration, acute kidney injury, nausea, vomiting, diarrhea, which are all common side effects of GLP-1s, reduce fluid intake and increase fluid loss. Elderly patients, particularly those with reduced kidney function, diabetics typically have reduced kidney function, or poor hydration habits are at higher risk for severe dehydration, even from mild GI symptoms. And then moderate risks, GI side effects, hypoglycemia, low blood sugar, neurological changes, brain health changes. I mean, the point is here, I can go on, you know, list all these problems, but the point is there's no drug that you can take that is not going to, in the long run, have a negative effect on your body, even if it's subtle. But usually, especially if we're older, it's not going to be subtle. On the other hand, chromium, vanadium, thiamine, your sweeties, your healthy blood sugar pack, EFAs, more fiber, all more protein, all of these are great, healthy, healthful, no side effect strategies that you can use to normally lose weight. We have this kind of mentality in our culture, I'm going to eat whatever I want, I'm going to live my life whatever I want, I'll just take a drug to take care of it. And I like history, you know, I'm fascinated with history, and I always think of, when I hear this kind of idea, oh, don't worry about it, we got a drug for that kind of thing, I always think of the old days when the priests would say, don't worry about your life, we'll take care of things, you just give us half your income in your house when you die, and we'll talk to God for you. You know what I'm talking about?
11: Does that work?
12: They said it did.
11: Wow. I don't know. I ought to try that.
12: They said it worked. Here's another one. You want some? How about some good news?
11: Ben, you're kind of bumming me out here, dude.
12: Okay, I got it. This is good news. You're going to love this one.
11: All right.
12: Where the heck is it? You ready?
11: Yes, I'm ready.
12: Moderate coffee and tea intake was linked to lower dementia risk and better cognitive performance.
11: Oh, good.
12: How do you like that? Moderate daily consumption of caffeinated coffee or tea was tied to reduced dementia risks. And, you know, caffeine is a nootropic agent. Nootropics are therapeutic interventions that increase brain health, improve brain health. Still a drug. Caffeine is still a drug, and you're still going to run into issues. It's not anywhere near as toxic as a prescription drug. And when you're doing it in coffee, you're, you know, it's not pure caffeine. But there are definitely some cognitive health benefits to drinking a little bit of coffee. Even better, though, is green tea. You ever drink green tea, Dave?
11: Oh, yeah.
12: That stuff is delicious. Doesn't have quite the caffeine the coffee has. In fact, it probably has about a quarter of the caffeine or so that a cup of coffee has. But it has antioxidants in it, and you can actually, being in the skin business, I know this, you can actually use it to improve skin health as well as neurological health and brain health. So green tea is the way to go. It's not all bad news when it comes to Medscape and medical information here. And I was going to read one more, if that's okay.
11: Sure,
12: do you have any
11: yeah.
12: calls or anything?
11: We got some text messages here that we
12: Let
11: can get to.
12: Let me just read this one real quick. This is kind of interesting, I thought. Drugs can reshape your patient's gut. This is for doctors. Drugs can reshape your patient's gut sometimes for years. The medications you prescribe, again, this is for doctors, may leave lasting fingerprints on the trillions of microbes in your patient's guts, reshaping their ecosystems in ways that scientists are just now beginning to understand. When Stanford University researchers mapped the different ways drugs feed or starve certain bacterial species, they found many drugs, including benzodiazepines like Valium or Xanax, those are benzodiazepines, as well as the topical antifungals, that's topical antifungals that you put on your skin, doesn't even have to be in your body, can seriously disrupt the gut microbiome. Their work spanned roughly 700 drugs, and 140 of them had notable microbiome effects. A takeaway, a drugs class has little to do with its impact on the gut. And again, this highlights the idea that you can't just take a drug and not expect to have some kind of issue associated with it. And keep in mind,

0: profile. And again, this just highlights the idea that the mentality that we have, that we can stay on a drug chronically, remember, I've been studying medicine for 40 years, is fallacious. It doesn't work. And the reason we're bombarded, saturated with information about pharmacology and pharmacotherapy from the medical model is because there's so much money to be made in it. And on top of that, the reason why you see these commercials ad nauseum on the news, right? And I haven't watched the news in a long time, but I remember that's really where you watch, where you see these drug commercials is when you watch the news. Are you a news guy? Do you watch,
1: Yeah.
0: Do you notice how when you watch the news that they're the drug commercials?
1: All the time.
0: Why do you think the drug companies like putting their commercials on during the news?
1: Because old people watch it.
0: Well, that's a very good point. Well, that's one very important reason. But you know what else?
1: What?
0: If they buy the news, which is essentially what they're doing when you're a sponsor, they sponsor the news, they essentially buy the news, what do you think the news is going to be about? How great your drugs are. Right? It's a sneaky little trick.
1: It's a sneaky little trick.
0: Mm-hmm. So you get good PR from the news. And the news raves about the pharmacomedical model, raves about this latest drug and that drug, and 5 years ago when you know what was out there, you know.
1: Oh yeah.
0: Right? You never heard anything on the news about being careful. You never heard anything in the news about maybe this stuff isn't going to work so well, right? Because they bought the news. News is bought and paid for.
1: You know what, Ben?
0: Yes.
1: You are a terrible seller of pharmaceuticals. I mean, I know why you are not Kmart material.
0: That's why I got kicked out. Yes.
1: Pharmacists are supposed to sell drugs, and you're over here saying this kind of stuff, Ben. No wonder you're not cut out for Kmart.
0: I know. I'm an outlier. Hard being an outlier. You know, sometimes I wish I was just a normal person who bought into the party line. I'd have such an easier life. I have friends who graduated with me 40 years ago in pharmacy school, and they're all retired now, and they're getting pensions. You know, and they're, you know, going traveling around the world. They don't have to do any, they don't have to go out and promote anything or work or anything because they spent their 40 years selling drugs.
1: Wow.
0: Poisoning America, if I may say so.
1: Ben, our first text message, and by the way, if anybody wants to call, we are live. So we're live at 5 every Monday. During the replays, Ben, I see the phones ringing off the hook. They're calling during the wrong time.
0: Oh.
1: You need to call at 5 p.m. Pacific time. We are live at that time. So we are live at the moment. 479-1080, 218-5726 with your text messages, ksco.dave@gmail.com. Here is the first question, Ben. It basically asks about eczema. What can they do about eczema?
0: That is a great question.
1: Okay.
0: The reason I say it's a great question because these journals that I've been talking about, Medscape and MedPage and such, dermatological newsletters all the time. Almost every letter contains something about a new drug that could be used for eczema, and they're usually these UMAV drugs. Do you know what I'm talking about? These UMAV drugs,
1: no.
0: They call them biologics.
1: No.
0: It's a class of drugs that came out, maybe 25 years ago. They started to become popular, and they were developed in the late 1990s when we started to figure out the human genome. And these are drugs, they call them biologics to make them sound like they're natural drugs. They're nothing of the kind. They shoot down the immune system. And what I mean by that is the immune system works via molecules called cytokines. These cytokines are responsible for all of the inflammatory issues that are associated with immunity and the swelling and the pain. And, you know, when the immune system is activated, it's a good thing, but it can cause some discomfort. And if it happens all the time, it can cause a lot of discomfort. So about 25 years ago, they figured out how to actually shoot down, kill, destroy the molecules that are responsible for the inflammation.
1: Okay.
0: You say, oh, that's a great thing.
1: Yeah, sounds good.
0: Yeah, sounds good, right? No, you need inflammation. Inflammation is protective. The reason it's uncomfortable is because you're constantly damaging the tissue or ingesting things that are problematic or poisonous for the body, so the body has to inflame to protect itself. Inflammation's protection. The problem isn't the inflammation, it's the chronic inflammation that never ends. You see the distinction I'm making here? Mm-hmm. Inflammation itself is not a problem. It's when

0: chronic. It never ends. So what do you think accounts for chronic inflammation, inflammation that never ends, keeping in mind that inflammation is a defensive response? What is it that accounts for a chronic, day by day, hour by hour, defensive response that that causes pain and irritation, etc.?
1: Oh, that would seem to me that there's something going on, some kind of chronic condition.
0: Yeah. Chronic attack. Yeah. So instead of stopping the attack, you get a drug that stops the defense. That's like you, if there's a war, you just tell the army to stand down and there nobody will die. Well, you're going to be invaded. Somebody will take over your country. Right? Yeah, that's what the Defense Department, the Army, the Navy, and the Air Force are about. They're about defending your country. And if an invading army comes into your country, yeah, you can just stand down and let them do whatever they want to do, and then there won't be a war. But you won't have a country either. Does that metaphor work? A perfect analogy. And to compound the problem, to make matters worse, and this is like really sneaky. These biologics, which shoot down the immune system to prevent the inflammation, not only do they allow you to continue destroying your body, they're so ridiculously expensive, it's unconscionable. They're like $20,000 a month, some of these things. $20,000 a month? That's why you see them advertised all the time. These things cost pennies to make. Can you imagine turning pennies into $20,000? A penny into $20,000. This is the most profit-intensive industry on the planet. Is the pharmaceutical industry, and so you see them advertise over and over again. You say, "Oh well, I'm not paying $20,000. My insurance company is." Oh yeah, well that's why we have $4.6 trillion in healthcare costs, or one of the reasons why we have these ridiculous healthcare costs. Our healthcare in this country costs almost $5 trillion. That's not even, you can't even compute. That doesn't even make sense, right? What the heck is $5 trillion? The mind doesn't even comprehend $5 trillion. But yet that shows up as expensive everything. And on top of all that, for that $5 trillion, you would think we would be the healthiest culture ever, right? No. We're fatter and we're sicker and we have more cancer and heart disease and degenerative diseases and autoimmune diseases, and Alzheimer's rates are going through the roof, and obesity rates and diabetes rates. What are we getting for our $5 trillion? Right? We're getting sicker than ever. But we got more drugs, expensive drugs, more surgeries, expensive surgeries. And all we're saying here is it doesn't work. What's the definition of insanity?
1: Doing the same thing over and over and expecting different results.
0: And expecting different results. It doesn't work. On the other hand, you have this healthy lifestyle strategy that involves exercise and breathing and sleeping and relaxing, eating less food, and most importantly, or just as importantly, getting on a good, solid nutritional supplement program that can be life-changing. Not just for a specific symptom or specific health challenge that you might be dealing with, but just for overall longevity, just for overall feeling good, joie de vivre, just for energy, just to be able to feel good about life. And it's as simple as a jug of Beyond Tangy Tangerine for, what, 60, 70 bucks a month?
1: Mm-hmm.
0: Or a bottle of Cherry Mints or Mineral Toddy for 30 bucks a month. How much is the mineral drink? 30 bucks a month? 29 bucks a month?
1: Probably 30 or 40, probably.
0: It's nothing. For the kind of energy, the kind of joie de vivre, the kind of rest, the kind of relaxation and reduction in symptoms and inflammatory symptoms, pain symptoms, whatever your disease symptoms are, not to mention prevention if you don't already have them, it's crazy to me that we can't spend $30 or $40 a month. It's absurd. And if you want to spend a little bit more, you know, do the Beyond Tangy Tangerine. The life-changing nature of these nutritional supplements, the power of these nutritional supplements that we talk about on the Mineral Way every week, and that I talk about on our Zoom calls after I do the Mineral Way, BenandBeccaZoom.com if you want to get on there. Or, I'm sorry, DailyWithDocZoom.com. It's so important. And even if you are on a drug, people, your supplements will make your drugs work better. Did you know that, Dave?
1: I did not know that, Ben.
0: Your supplements will make your drugs better. In other words, if you're on a high, if you're on a beta blocker for your blood pressure, for heart disease, if you start taking the healthy blood sugar or healthy brain and heart pack, you can start to reduce your beta blocker dosage because your beta blocker will work that much better. That means less poison in your body. And I always get a kick out of people say, but will that interfere with my medication? Will that supplement interfere with my medication? Like as if the supplement, the nutrition will interfere with your poison, right? That's what the thinking is here. Yeah, it'll interfere with the poison. It'll make the poison more effective. So you need less poison if you're on a prescription drug. That's what, that's an added benefit.
1: I like
0: of a good nutritional.
1: I like it, Ben. Let's hold it right there. It's a good place to take a break. When we get back, we'll get to the phone calls, text messages, and emails. 831-479-1080-218-5726-KSCODave@gmail.com. We'll be right back.
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1: You're listening to The Mineral Way live every Monday. We're live at 5. Pharmacist Ben Fuchs and I ready to take your questions, text messages, emails, whatever it is. We are ready to answer your phone calls or whatever the way I just said.
0: Text,
1: whatever.
0: Faxes.
1: Yeah. All that.
0: Faxes.
1: Yeah. No. Faxes.
0: No faxes.
1: No faxes anymore, man.
0: When did that happen? You know, I lost my, I had a CD a few years ago. I was traveling and I lost my CD player. You know, one of those little CD, you know what I'm talking about.
1: Yeah, Discman or something like
0: Discman,
1: that.
0: Discman, right. So I go to the, and I freaked out because I couldn't travel without my Discman. And so I go to the Best Buy or whatever store and I say, hey, where can I get a Discman? He goes, at a museum. And that's kind of like, there's no more fax machines? How old am I?
1: That's good at a museum.
0: Do you remember when they came out? Weren't they like,
1: oh, yeah.
0: That was like the most amazing thing.
1: It was amazing.
0: How does that happen even? I could not figure that out.
1: A museum. That's good. All right. You ready to get to some phone calls, Ben?
0: Yes.
1: All right. Let's see what Mac has to say. He's calling from Salinas. You're in the air, Mac.
0: Hey, Mac.
7: Ben, you mentioned in the last couple weeks, if you had a skin ulcer,
8: Yeah.
7: A zinc product you had, you could open the capsule, mix it with water.
0: Well, put it on as a zinc paste. Capsule. No, it's Fucoid Z. It sounds like zinc.
7: Does Dave have any of that?
0: Not anymore. He had it. You can get it from Young Jeb. It's called Fucoid Z. It's a capsule. It's great for a lot of things, actually. But topically, if you break open a capsule, put it in water, put it in the ulcer, it will accelerate the healing. Now, typically, if you have an ulcer that isn't healing, though, that's a sign of something, usually diabetes or some kind of blood sugar problem. So you might want to address it on that level. But topically, you can get some relief by breaking open a Fucoid Z capsule.
7: Fucoid Z.
0: Fucoid Z. F-U-C-O-I-D. And then the letter Z for zebra.
7: I'm going to pick some up. And
0: it's good for a lot of things,
7: too. Can I ask you a question?
0: No, absolutely not.
7: Do you?
0: I said no. No,
7: talk to the doctor.
0: You didn't even care. You're going to ask me anything.
7: I'm sorry, I couldn't hear you. I'm old.
0: I'm kidding you. I'm joking, Max. Go ahead.
7: Do you talk to the doc at all? Here's the deal. I'm internet challenged. I've used your the products forever. I'm a total believer. I've used the Bloomin' Mineral for over 25 years.
0: Wow.
7: I fed it to my chickens for meat. They grow like turkeys.
0: Right.
7: I'm a believer in the product. Here's my question for the doc. If you gave free choice to rabbits, can they digest it? Is basically the question.
0: If you give free choice?
7: Chickens can.
0: What did you say? Free choice? I don't know what that is.
7: Yes. Yeah, the rabbit's in the cage. He's got alfalfa pellets he's eating.
0: Oh, he can choose whatever he wants to choose.
7: If you set it off to the side as a mineral base.
0: That's a good question.
7: If they eat it, can they digest it? That's my question.
0: Dave, you know?
1: I don't know offhand. That's something I'll look into, but I don't know.
0: Yeah, that would be a doc.
7: If you talk to him, I listen to you guys all the time. And
0: okay, we'll come back to him. I haven't talked to him for a while.
7: I'll hear it.
0: Doc's retired, so I haven't really talked to him in a while. But if next
7: all
0: time
7: right.
0: I do talk
7: I'll
0: to him,
7: I'll get in touch with Dave. Doc's the only guy that... I'm telling you, I've fed it to meat chickens for 25 years. I've grown over 2,000 birds in the last 25 years. Commercial, they're Cornish cross chickens. They just grow extremely fast. That's what I put in the freezer, and I've supplemented them with the Bloomin' Mineral. To you chicken guys out there that are listening, the stuff works. That's all there is to it.
0: Wow.
7: Experimented with plants and other things, and it works. It works on your body, too.
1: Thank you for the call, Mac. I'll look into that. We'll look into it, and if you keep listening, we'll have an answer for you hopefully next week.
0: Thank you, Mac. Mac or Mac?
1: Mac.
0: Mac, thank you, Mac. You know, Mac reminded me, we never talked about eczema, and I don't want to digress too much, you know, because I talked about the biologics for eczema.
1: Mm-hmm.
0: Essential fatty acids, your Ultimate EFA Plus, number one, Healthy Star Pack, that would always help, number two, and then number three, Fucoid Z. Now, if you want to throw a few other things in, zinc is really important, the Ultimate Zinc will help you. And then, of course, the Ultimate Selenium is good for eczema. It's good for a lot of skin problems. You know, Selsun Blue is selenium?
1: No.
0: Yes, sir.
1: Is it really?
0: Selenium sulfide, I believe. And then, did you know Head and Shoulders is zinc?
1: I did not, Ben.
0: There you go.
1: Wow, dude.
0: Look at all the things you learned.
1: 831-479-1080. Someone says, I got some creatine powder.
0: Ooh.
1: Excited to use it. It has calcium HMB in it, too. Do you know what that is and why the company would put those together?
0: Well, it's kind of a sneaky little trick to make their product more expensive, to make it stand out. Calcium's generic. Creatine is generic. Creatine is amazing stuff. When I was a young pharmacist, just maybe eight years into my business, my first business, I started selling creatine in my pharmacy. I would buy 50-pound bags of it. And I would pack it into little one-pound plastic bags, and I would drive around Boulder, Colorado, and sell bags of creatine. I would actually sell like a dozen at a time to gyms.
1: Wow.
0: And it was – nobody knew what it was at the time. And it was just a revolutionary molecule. And then all of a sudden, interestingly, some guy in Colorado who's a bodybuilder and a weightlifter, he – got wind of the stuff, and he started selling it. He started a company to sell creatine, and he got plugged in with the Denver Broncos. And this was – I don't know if you follow football at all, but in 97 and 98, I believe it was, the Broncos became, like, the best team in football. And they won two Super Bowls in a row, and, you know, they were John Elway and Shannon Sharpe. And they were, if you know football, you know these oh, players. Yeah. And – one of the guys was a friend of this gentleman who had the creatine company. The guy's name was Bill Phillips. And Bill was friends with Shannon Sharpe. And he gave Shannon some creatine. And next thing you knew, all the Broncos were doing creatine. They won the Super Bowl 2 years in a row. They attributed it to the creatine. And in fact, at the end of one of the Super Bowls, when they all pour champagne on each other's heads and they do the celebration in the locker room, Shannon Sharpe wore a hat that said EAS on it, which was the name of Bill's company that he started, and EAS blew up. And they started selling a lot of creatine, and he ended up selling the company for hundreds of millions of dollars. And all it was creatine. He did a few other things after that. But all it was creatine. And the reason it was so successful is because creatine is amazing. And not just for athletes, and not just for bodybuilders, but for old people, and for people who are interested in cognitive health, brain health. Creatine even has skin health benefits. It is an absolutely fabulously important supplement. It's pretty darn cheap for what you're getting, but because it's generic, there are companies that will kind of make different types of creatine, and, you know, hydrolyzed creatine, special creatine for people who are worried about bloating, this, that, and the other. Apparently, this company that this whoever texted you is doing HMB with creatine. Calcium HMB is actually an interesting molecule. HMB stands for hydroxymethylbutyrate, and that is a bodybuilding ergogenic, as they say, an athlete's performance-enhancing supplement. And it's a really interesting molecule because, and this is something that you're going to hear about more and more in the coming months and years, it's a derivative of what may be the most under-recognized health molecule in the body that's important for the digestive system. It's been shown to help prevent colon cancer, which is an epidemic. It's important for brain health. It's important for cardiovascular health. It's important for the immune system. And this is a molecule that hardly anybody's heard about yet. But as I say, over the coming months and years, you will be hearing more about it. And this HMB is a derivative of that molecule. It's called butyrate, or sometimes butyric acid, basically the same thing, butyrate or butyric acid. And this is a molecule that's made in the intestine by bacteria, and it has an incredibly, incredibly valuable role to play when it comes to intestinal health, particularly as for its protective benefits against colon cancer. Now, hydroxymethylbutyrate is a derivative of this butyric acid, and because it's such a good guy molecule, one of its benefits is it helps increase protein synthesis, reduce muscle damage, preserves lean muscle mass, not just for athletes, but also for older folks. So if you want a creatine and you want a little bump up in the benefits of your creatine, get this, whatever this product is, and you'll get the HMB with it.
1: 831-479-1080, 218-5726. A text here says, how much caffeine is in Rebound? Says 150 milligrams of green tea extract, but how much actual caffeine is that?
0: You know, it's hard to say, but I would venture to say it's probably about 20 milligrams in a cup, probably about 10%, maybe 10 and 100, maybe probably 8% or so. If I had to guess, that's a total guess, but 150 milligrams, so maybe 12 milligrams, 10, 12 milligrams of caffeine, which isn't, you know, it's not gonna make you lose it. It's not going to affect your sleep. It's not going to get you jittery or anything, but it just gives you a little bump of caffeine. It's not the stimulant benefits or the energizing, we'll say, benefits of rebound are not because of the green tea, not because of the caffeine. Yeah, there's a little bit, but it's mostly the electrolytes. And you will get a buzz from rebound. It is really energizing. Have you ever done it?
1: I have, yes.
0: It's super energizing.
1: I prefer the tangy tangerine, though. I am a BTT guy.
0: Well. Yeah, me too.
1: 831-479-1080. Craig is calling from Campbell. You're in the air, Craig.
0: What's up, Craig?
8: Yeah. Hi there, Ben.
0: Hey.
8: And Dave, hey, big thank you to you guys. I mean, all this great free information, seriously, every week on Monday.
0: And you get even more if you go on our new website, right, Dave?
1: Sir, yes, sir.
0: We'll tell you about that in a minute. Go ahead, Craig.
8: Oh, okay, yeah, I got to do that. Hey, that creatine, that must have gone well with the steroids with that football team.
0: No, we don't know that. No.
8: Yeah, we don't know that.
0: We don't know that.
8: But, yeah. Hey, I also really like, I got to compliment you on the shorts that I hear on KSCO, Ben, that you do. Those are excellent.
0: What do I do? What is it?
8: The shorts that
0: Oh, the shorts, the shorts. Yeah. Thank you.
8: I don't know what you call them. But,
0: they
8: you know.
0: Call them, what do they call them?
1: Health nuggets.
0: Health nuggets. We're going to do more of them. I think we did a few of them, didn't we, Dave?
1: Oh, yeah. We've done quite a few of them, yeah.
0: Yeah, we're going to do more.
8: Yeah, you really excel at those, too. So you're an all-around famous
0: I'm an all-around great guy. Admit it.
8: Okay.
0: Right, Dave?
1: Yeah.
8: The health issue here is I tweaked my knee, my leg the other day, and it got numb. So I have stinging nettle back there. I've tried on other stuff, you know, kind of worked a little bit. But when I did it on the numbness particularly, man, it took down that numbness right
0: really?
8: Away.
0: Yeah. Did you put it on topically or took it orally?
8: I get the plant. And I just rub. I don't even take the plant, the weed out of the ground. I just rub it. They're high, my weeds. And I just rubbed it on that numbness around my knee area. Man, it just took it. Took that.
0: Wow.
8: Next time I get numb anywhere, I'm gonna, you know,
0: wow.
8: It's free and no side effects. But let me tell you, I've got this wrist injury. I broke it. Old people hit me. I was on my bicycle and I landed on my wrist and fractured. Two places, I was 15, now I'm 70, okay? So the last several years is progressively getting more sore. I don't know if you call it arthritis.
0: Could
8: this
0: be.
8: This is a tough one. The stinging nettle, it has an interesting effect, but it's like, this is really chronic from a long time ago. And that's another interesting question I want to ask you. Why is when you get these injuries, when you're a kid like that, they come back on you when you're old later, you know?
0: Yeah, you know, they don't heal so fast. You know why? Because God hates old people.
1: That's not true.
0: No, I'm just kidding. I'm just kidding. No, I'm teasing. I'm teasing.
8: Gosh.
0: That's not real. But evolution hates old people. Because, you know, young people procreate. No, that's the whole game is to make babies. And so as we get older, it becomes incumbent on us to willfully and intentionally and volitionally eat right, exercise, supplement, do all the good things. When you're younger, it doesn't matter.
8: I do all that, and it still comes. I mean, it happens to everybody.
0: Do it more. You got to do it more. Yeah, well, there's going to be some entropy that kicks in that you're not going to be able to, you know, stave off, but you can slow it down, and that's the goal. It's not like you're not going to deteriorate eventually, but we don't want to do it dramatically. You want to do it at a slow pace. You know, there are people who run marathon races in their 90s. Do you ever see these pictures of weightlifters, people doing deadlifts when they're like 95 years old? The body is capable of a lot more than we know or than most people know. We have so much more power and healing and regenerative capacity available to us at any age than most of us realize. And you can see that every once in a while by people who run races or who lift weights or do athletic performances. And I remember reading about a guy who ran up the Empire State Building 100 flights of stairs in his 90s. And this is what's available to us. We have set the bar so low on what is available in terms of health and longevity. And that's really what the point is. We're leaving health on the table. We're leaving joie de vivre, good life, on the table because we don't think we're capable of it. And I was kidding a little bit when I said, when I talk about old people and evolution, but really what that means is that when you're young, you know, and I'm sure you can relate to this, Craig, and Dave, you can relate to this, right? You, when you're a kid, you're in high school, you can, you know, go out drinking and smoke cigarettes and smoke whatever else and then go play football the next day, mm-hmm. right? And go to practice hungover, whatever. You didn't think about it. But then, as the years go by, not so much. It's because when the body is young, it's primed. You can abuse it in all kinds of ways, and we do abuse it in all kinds of ways, and not have to pay anywhere near the price that you have to pay when you get older. When you get older, you've got to change the way you live. And so for you people out there listening or have never supplemented before, but now you're in your 50s, you're late 40s or mid-50s or whatever, and you say, well, I never did it before, I never had to do it. Now you have to do it. Now you got to pay much more attention to how you live your life because God hates old people. No, not so. I'm just kidding. But evolution is designed to – hey, I'm an old person. I can say that. Evolution is designed to protect the youth because they're procreating. But as we get older, we got to do it ourselves.
8: So, Ben, I've been avoiding ice ever since I heard Dr. David Biles.
0: Love Dr. Biles.
8: Santa Cruz. Yeah, I told you the story how he didn't believe in icing. He's like about the only one I've ever heard. So I'm going to have to ice this down.
0: He doesn't believe in icing?
8: Yeah, remember I told you that?
0: I vaguely remember that. What's his thinking?
8: Yeah, he, on one of his programs when he was on KSVO, he said that you should heal more naturally, like ice.
0: I see. I can see what he was saying.
8: Yeah, I told you.
0: He probably means that the inflammatory process, which is suppressed with ice and cold temperature, that's important, and you may be preventing the body from healing by artificially reducing inflammation. I think that's what he might be talking about.
8: Yeah, I'm going to have to do the whole – I know the icing is going to help. But, hey, old Doc Wallach is retired, huh?
0: Yeah, he's retired. He's enjoying the good life.
8: Can't get him, but he doesn't he do interviews like –
0: I haven't heard him. You know, I'm not privy to anything with Dr. Wallach, but I haven't heard him. That's what I heard is that he's retired. That's all.
8: That's his company, though. He started the longevity.
0: Oh yeah.
8: He still owns it.
0: Oh yeah. Well,
8: he's sole owner.
0: Yeah, he's so well. He's one of the owners. His son and his daughter-in-law now they run it.
8: Wow, that's a big company. Wow, that's so successful.
0: Yeah. Exactly.
8: Yeah, that's amazing. Yeah. Okay, you guys.
1: Thank you for the call, Craig. 831-479-1080. I believe Youngevity is publicly traded, Ben.
0: Was at one time.
1: Yeah, I don't know if
0: it still is.
1: I don't know either. 831-479-1080, 218-5726, KSCODave@gmail.com. All right, Ben, let's see what Rory has to say. You're
0: Rory,
1: in the air, Rory.
0: What would the mineral way be without a visit from Rory?
9: Hey, thanks for taking my call. Hey, Craig, if you're listening, careful if you get a case of the numb nuts. Don't be putting the nettles on that. That could be trouble.
0: Is he allowed to say that, Dave?
1: He just did.
0: He just did. Okay.
9: Hey, I couldn't resist. I actually took a friend that was going to go on a backpacking trip in the High Sierras. He had never been backpacking. I took him into the San Gabriel Mountains, and there were stinging nettles, the tall plant. I go, hey, Dave, you see that? He goes, yeah. I go up there and rub your arm on it. So he did.
0: Did he?
9: He's like, oh.
0: Rory.
9: Yeah, his name is Dave.
0: That is not good.
9: He's like, oh.
0: That's terrible.
9: That's stinging nettles. Don't forget that plant.
0: Yes, they sting.
9: I go, you'll never... Yeah, I said you'll never forget. Yeah. Anyway,
0: Did you know stinging nettles contain histamine?
9: No. Okay.
0: Yeah, that's one of the major
9: anti-inflammatory that inflames you first, right?
0: Well, histamine is not anti-inflammatory. It's very
9: inflammatory. I know. It's antihistamine.
0: Antihistamine.
9: Deflates. Yeah. No, interesting. Apparently, there's some curative properties.
0: Yeah, exactly.
9: And we can talk about that. Real quick, on the... the butyric acid, or butyrate, acid's in butter.
0: Yeah,
9: right?
0: That's what you get the name.
9: Eat lots of butter. Yes, sir.
0: Absolutely.
9: On the creatine, that was what I was angling at. I do remember you talking about that in the Broncos.
0: Do you remember that story?
9: Does Youngevity have a creatine? Well, yeah, you. I remember you talking about it because remember, and like Craig said, maybe the combo, the creatine and the anabolic steroids.
0: Yeah, yeah.
9: Shannon Sharp was a specimen.
0: He was a specimen. You know who else was a specimen? And he was a steroid specimen. And I knew him personally. And I'm telling you, this guy was like from some kind of science experiment. It was Bill Romanowski. That guy.
9: Oh yeah.
0: That guy is amazing. He lives out there in San Francisco or somewhere out there. And now he's nowhere near. Now he's just a little guy. But back then, holy moly.
9: I know. I had a buddy that blew up on it. He ended up being an MD, but man, he blew up on anabolic steroids. I hadn't seen him for a year and a half. He worked out and then, like, Jim, is that you? He went to med school, but he was kind of unstable mentally, psychologically.
0: Well, steroids don't help.
9: Him up.
0: I mean,
9: I'm talking 2-3 years later. Anyway, that's what I want to call about. The creatine. Does Youngevity have a creatine?
0: Is there a brand that
9: you recommend?
0: You know, it's so generic, it doesn't really matter. It's just a generic molecule. It's very easy to produce.
9: It's a very simple
0: molecule.
9: An amino acid? What is it?
0: It's a tripeptide. It's three amino acids together.
9: Okay.
0: It's a tripeptide. And then it comes in various forms, but just get generic hydrolyzed creatine, and it comes. I buy Now, NOW.
9: Oh yeah, I've seen it.
0: You've seen
9: Staff of Life.
0: What's that?
9: Yeah, Watsonville has Staff of Life is the first organic food store in Santa Cruz.
0: They probably carry Now.
9: They have,
0: and then you can also use the amino. You can also use arginine. It's a tripeptide. It's made up of three amino acids. Arginine, which I call super amino acid, because it's like. It's the most powerful of all the amino acids, arginine, very important for building. And then another amino acid called methionine. Most people get methionine from meat. But then there's the third amino acid, which is called glycine, and that's available mostly from organ meats and from connective tissues, like Dr. Wallach's pig pack. Glycine is in my opinion, it's the most underappreciated of all the amino acids because it's so small, but it plays so many roles in the body, including as a substrate or raw material for the production of creatine. So you can, if you want to use creatine, that's great. And then you can also support it by using arginine, glycine, and methionine as either individual amino acids or in high protein foods.
9: What is the one amino acid that really boosts your immune system? Like if you got, what was the long-term virus that you got and a lot of people got
0: lysine.
9: College?
0: Lysine.
9: Lysine, there you go. First,
0: That's not necessarily immune boosting. That's more as an antiviral, has antiviral problems, particularly for herpes. For shingles and herpes.
9: Yeah, or mononucleosis.
0: I could see that. Yeah.
9: Yeah.
0: I can see that.
9: No, that's great. And I appreciate the input on glycine. Glutamine powder.
0: Glutamine's awesome, too. Although, you know, there's some folks out there, some docs who are saying not to do too much glutamine because it can feed tumors and cancers, but it's just for building muscle and as a component of glutathione, which is the body's most important antioxidant, it's just a fabulous amino acid. It also helps reduce sugar cravings. Glutamine does. Glutamine powder. So I personally take 5 grams 4 or 5 times a day, or 4 or 5 times a week, of glutamine powder.
1: Wow, 4 or 5 times a day. That'd be nuts, Ben.
0: 4 or 5 times a week.
1: Thank you for the call, Rory.
0: Thanks, Rory. Good to talk to you, buddy.
1: 831-479-1080.
0: Glutamine is also really important for the digestive system, for the intestine, I should say.
1: Okay. Well, Ben, we are just about out of time.
0: How did that happen?
1: I don't know,
0: so
1: dude. It's this clock thing. It's
0: what's
1: just,
0: going
1: it's
0: on
1: been...
0: with our mineral website?
1: Well, Ben, I hesitate, but I think we are ready to announce that we will be having a premium training course for anybody who wishes to sign on to that. It will be up probably by next week. I'm sure it'll be up and running.
0: So we'll have some good news next week.
1: We'll have some big news next week, yes, for our listeners.
0: Good
1: but right
0: deal.
1: Now, I'll just say, you know, keep your ears open and be on the lookout because there is something big on the way over here. And we're excited about it, Ben. I'm excited.
0: Man, you put a lot of work into this thing.
1: Oh, dude,
0: I know. Thank you for that.
1: Oh, you are welcome, Ben.
0: Thank you for that.
1: That's the least we can do, Ben. That's what we're all about here is helping people, and this is just one more tool for distributors and for even listeners, even just for your own self. It's something that you're going to find extremely helpful coming up in just about a week or so.
0: You don't have to be – I mean, we want you to be a distributor, but – just for the health of your family, the health of your parents, or the health of your children, or your health. Yeah, there's a lot of good. That's one cool thing about longevity. Everybody talks about the products, but we don't really talk about the information as much. And yeah, we give a lot of free information here, but when you sign up to join as a distributor, or you sign up to join with, or you engage in the company in any way, man, you are going to become a nutrition expert for your friends, and we want you to be one.
1: We do. Well, Ben, that is going to do it for this edition of The Mineral Way, but we will see you next week, yes?
0: Yes, sir. I'll look forward to it.
1: All right.
0: Thank you, Ben.
1: You're welcome, Ben. Thank you for joining us. You're joining us every Monday live at 5. If you have any questions, you can send them in by text message, 831-218-5726, email, kseodave@gmail.com, or call in again live at 5. If you're listening to this show and it is not Monday, 5 p.m., then it's probably a replay. But again, you can send your text messages or emails, and we'll get to them during the next live show. So again, thank you for joining us on this edition of The Mineral Way. We look forward to seeing you next time, and we are out of here.
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16: Breaking news this hour from townhall.com. I'm Michael Harrington. Still waiting for a deal to end the Iran war. President Trump says it might be signed as early as today, but the Iranians may be dragging their feet. Although some optimistic statements are made by their foreign ministry yesterday, and the mediators, Pakistan, say the chances are increasing. Allegations of voter fraud in Los Angeles drawing sharp concern from conservatives nationwide. Here's correspondent Ken Lormont.
17: Videos from Skid Row show several homeless individuals claiming they were paid small amounts to vote for Mayor Karen Bass and Councilwoman Nithya Raman. The footage, now referred to the Justice Department, also follows reports of questionable voter registrations tied to shelters. Conservative critics say the claims point to potential abuse of the system that demand a full federal investigation to ensure election integrity and accountability. Ken Lorman reporting.
16: A high-level official is kidnapped in Haiti.
18: Haiti's cabinet director of the defense ministry has been kidnapped by armed men. Local media reports that James Boyard was abducted Thursday in an area of Port-au-Prince that's considered relatively safe. About 70% of the capital is controlled by a powerful gang coalition the U.S. has designated as a foreign terrorist organization. Boyard, a highly respected security expert, was given the job of rebuilding Haiti's armed forces and also serves as Inspector General of Haiti's police. It's not clear whether ransom has been requested. I'm Donna Water.
16: Legislation in two of the nation's most populous states could force 3D printers to come equipped with technology blocking them from making guns. A first-of-its-kind law limiting three-dimensional firearm printing recently passed in New York. A similar measure is under consideration in California. Such guns can get through metal detectors. More on these stories at townhall.com.
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20: Five.
16: Voters in Switzerland have cast final ballots on a proposal to cap the country's population at 10 million. Early results show that voters are leaning against the proposal, 54% rejecting it. The Swiss People's Party, which is very concerned about illegal immigration, is behind the initiative. Critics argue it would be very hard to enforce. Others say it could harm sectors like healthcare and technology that require foreign labor, and there might be better ways to control the situation. Officials say a large tent collapsed during a Virginia church's 20th anniversary celebration, killing one person and injuring nearly two dozen others. A spokesman for Bedford County says heavy rain, lightning, and strong winds tore through Moneta on Friday as the East Lake Community Church was holding its outdoor service. Officials say 11 people were taken to the hospital and just as many had minor injuries that were treated on the scene by paramedics. News and analysis at townhall.com. I'm Michael Harrington. AI behemoth Anthropic has taken its latest artificial intelligence models, Fable 5 and Mythos 5, offline to comply with a directive from the Trump administration to prevent their use by foreign nationals.
21: The export controls mark the U.S. government's most significant steps to date to restrict access to the most advanced AI models. Anthropic released Fable widely this week. That model is a limited version of the even more advanced Mythos, to which the company has tightly limited access due to cybersecurity fears. In a statement, Anthropic said it disagrees with the government's handling of the matter, saying it received the directive from the U.S. government Friday afternoon, and it did not specify the national security concerns. Bernie Bennett, Washington.
16: Today is Sunday, June the 14th, and some notable people are celebrating a birthday today, and no one bigger than the President of the United States. Donald Trump is 80 years old today. Olympic speed skating gold medalist Eric Heiden is 68. More on these stories at townhall.com.
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23: 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We're on our flagship station, WMAL, in the Relief Factor Studios. Good morning. It's Larry O'Connor, O'Connor and Company. I'm just overwhelmed by all the things we're going to talk about today. A lot of action on Capitol Hill. In 30 minutes, we're going to go through this hearing. The superintendent of Loudoun County Schools, everyone knows Loudoun County, Virginia, most famous county in America. I grew up in Orange County, California. I used to think we were the most famous. We were the most famous. We used to have the OC, right? No. Now it's the LC. Loudoun County, infamous, really, dubious distinction because of the moronic way the school system is managed and run there, especially considering Loudoun County used to be this bastion of sort of sensible, reasonable, maybe even right-of-center conservatives in Northern Virginia. Not anymore. The left has taken over Fairfax creep. Fairfax County has sort of invaded ideologically the safe confines of Loudoun County, and now you're run by idiots, including the guy who runs your schools. Just wait till you see what your superintendent said under oath yesterday. Great exchange. Congressman said, hey, Mr. Superintendent, would you go to into the ladies' room during a break here and go use the facilities there in the women's room? He goes, well, of course I wouldn't. And the congressman says, why wouldn't you? And he says, well, because I'm a man. This is the superintendent of Loudoun County Schools. And then, what happened next in that exchange, you're going to hear it. We're going to play that for you in about 30 minutes. Also coming up in our 7 o'clock hour here on the East Coast, Michael Whatley, former chair of the RNC, is now running for Senate. We'll talk to him. We've also got Nick Minock, local reporter here in Washington, D.C., who's been all over the destruction of your public schools. We'll get his take on that superintendent. And then in the 8 o'clock hour, K.T. McFarland on foreign policy, national security, things heating up with Iran yesterday as the United States military targeted some more installations there in Iran. Still not an official break of the ceasefire. We're just firing on them, and they're firing on us. But we still have the ceasefire in place. Make of that what you will. But the president was in the Oval Office. He was signing a bill into law. This was a bill that would fund ICE and the Border Patrol. I know you think that there was no funding for ICE and Border Patrol because the Democrats refused to actually do their job. You remember the Democrats about 3 months ago engaged in their third government shutdown in just 12 months. Completely unprecedented because Democrats aren't interested in leading or in governing. They're interested in harming you, harming the country, sowing chaos because they think that will help them win in November. That's who they are. It's why they nominated a guy with a Nazi tattoo. But Republicans decided that they would take funding for ICE and the Border Patrol. They'd put it in a little reconciliation package, and they do the Democrats one better. See, if the Democrats had actually done their job and passed and voted on the appropriations bill that was in front of them, and again, they didn't even have to vote for it. They refused to allow it to get to the floor of the Senate for a vote. They didn't have to vote for it. They just needed to allow it to be ruled on by the majority. But no, they blocked it and shut down the government. Had they done that, had they actually allowed it to go to a vote and get it passed, ICE and Border Patrol would have been funded for the next, I think, year and a half, maybe. Instead, because it went to reconciliation, those entities are now funded through the Trump presidency. And by the way, a lot more money, $70 billion, I think, was appropriated, which is more than what was originally supposed to be voted on by the Democrats. So hell of a job there, Chuck Schumer. Hakeem Jeffries, just terrific. You had your temper tantrum. You caused misery and pain. And now
4: ICE and CBP are funded for the next couple of years to the tune of $70 billion. So the president signing these bills into law yesterday in the Oval Office, he entertains some questions, and the topic turns to Iran. And then things got very, very interesting. Here, take a listen.
6: You posted this morning about Iran. You said that they've taken too long to get to a deal. I want to make sure I quoted you correctly. You said that now they will have to pay the price.
7: Yeah.
6: What did you mean by that specifically?
7: Well, we're going to be attacking them very hard.
6: You're resuming bombing?
7: Well, we are. Based on the helicopter, I guess we have the right to do that. You know, they shot down a very... an incredible machine, and at first they said they didn't do it, then they admitted they did. It was sort of easy because we have the bomb. We actually have the bomb. Got very lucky that bomb didn't explode. That bomb was lodged in the helicopter, it didn't explode. It was on fire, but it didn't explode. Those two guys, they knew how to fly, but they got very lucky. And then we had the unmanned boat going very, very fast at speeds that you wouldn't want to go. That's why it's unmanned, I guess, because nobody can go in that. But they rescued. So both people are, fortunately, the pilots are okay. Now, look, I've been working with Iran for a number of months, and they should sign that deal. It's a good deal. It doesn't give them the right to have a nuclear weapon. In fact, it totally prohibits them from ever having a nuclear weapon. And it was just tap, tap, tap. I don't know what they're doing. So they then shot at our helicopter. Very expensive helicopter, by the way. But much more importantly, the two men, fortunately, they're okay. But an amazing rescue. If you ever get a clip, you won't believe the rescue, how cool it was. The equipment we have. Look, we have the strongest military in the world. And I gave them a break at the request of Pakistan, the field marshal and the prime minister of Pakistan are great. We stopped them from going to war with India. You would have had a nuclear war if it wasn't for me. But they became friendly to me, very friendly, and they're close to Iran, and they work, and they still are working on trying them to do what's right. But we want a deal that's meaningful. We want a deal that works. We don't want to just have a Barack Hussein Obama deal, JCPOA, the worst deal.
4: All right, so to summarize, the president says, yeah, they shot down one of our Apaches. Thank God our airmen survived. And so we're going to bomb them in retaliation of that. And he said, and we're going to keep bombing them until they say yes to the deal, because we got a really good deal in front of them. The only thing they don't like about it, really, is that it means that they can never have a nuclear weapon. But that's the only deal we will accept, so we're sort of at an impasse. And then, of course, the question of the Strait of Hormuz comes up, and the price of gas comes up. Because, you see, it's funny. I'd love to show you the press conference that the supreme leader of Iran, you know, the cardboard gay Ayatollah, I'd love to see his press conference where he's answering questions about what their military strategy is and what they're hoping to achieve. But, see, they don't do that. I'd love to see the press conference where the supreme leader of Iran has to answer relentless questions about the current state of their economy and the suffering of the Iranian people. But see, they don't do that. They don't have to. They're a theocratic authoritarian dictatorship. I'd love to show you the supreme leader of Iran, you know, sweating bullets under pressure because his party might lose in the next upcoming parliamentary election. But they don't have to worry about that. Meanwhile, we're a complete open book, maybe a little too open. And that's why people are like, well, what's happening? Why aren't we resolving this? I mean, we've only been at war with these people for 5 decades. And now that the president's finally engaged, tried to fix it since February 28th, my gosh, it's June 11th. Why can't we solve it? It's like, that's not how these things work. Honestly, sometimes I love the president's transparency. I love how open he is. I wish sometimes he'd say, yeah, we're not going to talk about Iran anymore. We have a naval blockade. We're trying to get them to agree to a deal. If they don't agree to the deal, they will suffer great, great harm and destruction at the hands of our military. They know we can do it, and we will do it. So we got to reach a deal. From this point forward, I have nothing more to say. That would be great. But it's not the world we live in. So then the question of the Strait of Hormuz comes up, and the president revealed something. I don't know if he meant to. I don't know if it matters. Maybe he did it on purpose. But it's a fascinating, fascinating story. Here, take a listen.
0: Inflation to come down between now.
7: Oh, when the war is over?
0: Yes.
7: It's coming down.
0: I know you can't.
7: It's going to come down like a rock. And again, we're taking out millions, which I'm just announcing today for the first time. But we've been taking out millions of barrels of oil. Millions of barrels. Every night, took out oil. But now I'm going to tell you, because they just figured it out. So now that they figured it out, I can tell you. It was very hard for me. I wanted to say it so badly, but I didn't want to ruin it. But it was very hard. But millions of barrels of oil has come out. And that's why it's at $85, $90 a barrel instead of $250. But we have the greatest military in the world, the toughest military in the world, just the best in every way. Nobody even close. There's no military.

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10: So the president says that, oh, by the way, we've been taking the oil, we've been passing it through the strait. It's been fine. They just figured it out, so I guess I can come clean on that. That's why gas is not through the roof. That's why the oil per barrel. That's why the speculators haven't been going nuts.

0: It's like at $92 now, I think, which is a little higher than it should be, but it's all going to work out. KT McFarland joins us in the 8 o'clock hour to talk it through. So after the president gives those remarks, he meets with his war cabinet, including Secretary of State Rubio, Vice President Vance, other interests there. Dan Kane, who is the Joint Chiefs Chairman, that would be Raisin Kane. Steve Witkoff, one of the envoys involved in the negotiations. And the next thing you know, Secretary of War Pete Hegseth, who was in Tampa, of course, where MacDill Air Force Base is, that would be CENTCOM, he emerges and speaks with reporters. Now, we're gonna share with you what SecWar had to say about what was about to go down in Iran and what eventually did go down in Iran. We'll share with that with you in just a second. Quickly, though, I want to take a moment to tell you that, as you know, summer is upon us. And it's why I'm reaching out to you to help send children of prisoners, kids with a mom or dad in prison, for a life-changing week at Angel Tree Camp. You just go to LarryOShow.com and please make a generous gift to help fund a scholarship sending a child to camp for an entire week. By the way, we started this, I think we're on day 11 now of this drive, and our goal was 162 kids. We wanted to send 162 kids to camp. Well, we're sitting at 160 right now. You guys are amazing. I had no idea we were going to get this kind of response so quickly. I know you've heard these appeals, and I know that you can't spare $200 right now. I get it. It's okay. Today's the day I want to invite you to join us with any gift of any amount you feel led to give. If enough people donate $5, $20, $50, whatever you can give right now, it's going to be combined with other listeners' gifts, and each time we hit 200, well, there's another child's life that's going to be changed. You're going to be blessing kids just like these kids. Listen to them. They were asked, what's the best part of Angel Tree Camp?
1: Horseback riding ride, balloon animals, and, yeah, we go fishing, and then we archery. Go to archery. We need to go BB gun aiming. We go to the animal. It's a little mini zoo that you get to pet chickens and goats. First day, we went swimming, and we had lunch, breakfast, and then dinner.
0: You know, these are kids who, through no fault of their own, found themselves in a real tough spot. And this summer, they're going to be faced with really bad choices in front of them, including drugs and gangs and crime and just malaise and despair. Instead, working together, we can transform the lives of as many boys and girls as we can by sending them to Angel Tree Camp. And your gift of any amount is going to help do that. And I want to remind you that when they're there, yes, they're going to do all those things, including the chickens and the goats, which is fun. They're also going to hear the gospel. They're going to hear about the saving grace of Jesus Christ. And it will not just change their week. It won't just change their lives. It'll change their afterlife. It'll change their souls for eternity. That's what you're about to do with a gift of any size. Go to LarryOShow.com. That's our website for the show here, LarryOShow.com, and click on the Angel Tree Camp banner. Thank you for that. Secretary of War Pete Hegseth yesterday addressing reporters after his meeting at CENTCOM. Let's go.
2: CENTCOM, Central Command, will be busy tonight because President Trump said we will be hitting Iran hard, and we will be, because Iran has a chance to make a good deal, a great deal, to codify what they said they've been willing to do, and they haven't been willing to do it. So, as President Trump said, they've been tap, tap, tapping. You can see when someone's trying to tap, tap, tap on a deal. Instead, they're going to have tap, tap, tap bombs dropping on key facilities in Iran from the United States of America. And that's not because we want to restart anything. We don't have to restart. It's because the War Department is prepared to set the terms to ensure that we get the kind of deal President Trump expects. And Admiral Cooper and the team here at CENTCOM has done a phenomenal job from the beginning on Epic Fury and through this blockade, ensuring that we have a chance to reach that end state, which is Iran will never have a nuclear weapon, which they say they don't want. And so since we're so close to that negotiated deal, if that's the case, they should step up and do it.
0: Air Force and Navy fighter jets launched the attack along with several Tomahawk cruise missiles after 5 p.m. Eastern Time. And they struck air defense system, ground control stations, surveillance radar sites, communication systems, military surveillance capabilities all around the strait.
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4: In the War of 1812, our nation fought and won America's religious freedom. Today, that constitutional...
5: Hi, this is Dr. Duncan McCollum, and I have this amazing patient, Gayleen, here, who walked into our office, well, barely walked into our office.
6: Hardly able to walk and bent over. And within three visits, I was standing up straight, walking. I couldn't believe it. That's never happened to me before. It's been a very rough road, but we're getting there, and I'm very grateful.
5: And you had two back surgeries as well, right?
6: Yes, I did. Yep. In 1995. Yeah.
5: And so they didn't really solve your problem?
6: No, they didn't.
5: And you came in, we did some stem cell treatments on you and some chiropractic on you, right?
6: Correct.
5: Yeah. So you're happy?
6: I'm happy. Everyone here is just awesome. They're all here to help you. They're all so sweet.
5: You should listen to Gayleen, see if we can help your health.
6: That's right. Anyone that needs help, please come in.
7: News, I'm Mary Rose. President Trump played down Israeli strikes on Lebanon, but said that it and Iran should refrain from such attacks with a deal to end the war in Iran potentially close at hand. The president said on his social media site that there should be no more attacks by Israel anywhere in Lebanon, but there should also be no more attacks by any other party, including Hezbollah, against Israel. President Trump previously suggested that a deal to end the war could be signed on Sunday, but hasn't provided further details on where things stand since. The Israeli military says it launched strikes on Hezbollah targets in Beirut. Well, it was bedlam on Broadway as the New York Knicks won their first NBA championship in 53 years, with exuberant celebrations marred by mayhem and violence, including a shooting in Times Square last night. This is SRN News.
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0: report from that time. They've all getting voted out. However, sadly, many of them have been replaced by people who think those policies are just fine. It's a problem with some of these school board elections. You really need to look at who you're voting for. They affect your lives. They affect your kids' lives. They booted out this superintendent because he was facing criminal charges. In fact, I think he got convicted of covering up some of those things. If I'm wrong, I'm very, very sorry. Love to have him on to talk about it. They replace him with this guy who's supposed to clean everything up, this new superintendent of schools for Loudoun County. He's going to clean everything up and get us back to normal. Let's see how normal's looking right now in Loudoun County, Virginia. This is Dr. Aaron Spence is his name, by the way. He refuses to talk to the media. There's one reporter in particular in Washington based out of Northern Virginia, WJLA, the local ABC affiliate. His name's Nick Minock. He'll join us later in the show because there's video after video after video of Nick Minock asking very simple, benign questions to Superintendent Dr. Aaron Spence. He's a doctor, don't you know? And this guy runs away like a coward. He doesn't want to answer any question from anyone who might actually challenge him on his job. He makes $500,000, by the way. So here he was under the withering attack of Congressman Bob Onder out of Missouri, asking a pretty simple question. This is cut 22, gentlemen, if we could. Here, take a listen.
1: Dr. Spence. Yes or no? Should biological men be allowed in locker rooms with biologic women or girls?
2: Transgender women should be allowed in women's spaces.
1: That's a yes. So biologic men should be able to go into locker rooms and shower rooms with biologic girls.
2: Federal law requires it, yes.
1: No, it doesn't.
2: Yes, it does.
1: No, Title IX does not. In fact, quite the opposite. Title IX requires you to protect women and girls. Dr. Sue,
2: may I respond?
1: Should biologic men or women... You gave me the yes. You answered my question.
0: Responded, dude. This is great. I do love it when a superintendent of schools tries to lecture lawmakers, that's what they call members of Congress, they're lawmakers, on what federal law requires. This guy is still living in the Biden administration. He thinks that Title IX means anybody can be anything they want at any given time. And it's kind of interesting considering his school system is currently facing lawsuits over Title IX. From private entities as well as from the federal government. You caught that question, though. Should biological men be allowed in women's spaces in public schools? And he corrected the congressman. Transgender women should be allowed. All right. Well, that allows us to understand exactly who Dr. Aaron Spence is. Remember, he was the grown-up brought in to clean up the mess in Loudoun County Public Schools. So then Congresswoman Lisa McClain really honed in. This takes a little time, but it's worth our energy, I promise you, because you need to know how important. I say it all the time. What happens in your house ultimately is more important than what happens in the White House. Our guy's not always going to win an election. Our guy's not always going to be sitting behind the Resolute Desk in the Oval Office. Our founders created a system in this country where you are far removed from the whims of the guy who happens to be president every 4 years. We can weather that storm if necessary. But it's kind of hard to weather the storm of a bunch of Kamala Harris's, Jasmine Crockett's, and Bernie Sanders sitting on your local school board. 4 years of that and your kids will be forever changed. So you've got to focus on these local elections because then you end up with a guy like Dr. Aaron Spence as your superintendent. So Congresswoman McClain gets to the heart of the matter. Let's go through this questioning together, shall we? Let's roll it.
2: This is going to be frustrating to you, but I'm not
3: going to be frustrating to me. It's going to be frustrating to you.
2: I'm not going to speak on the specifics of
3: you want to speak some hypotheticals? If you don't want
2: to
3: speak specifics,
2: in
3: that's cool. No, I'll give you your word.
2: I'm willing to speak
3: You don't want to speak specifics.
2: I'm willing to speak in general and say...
3: Okay, great. Let's speak in specific. Let's speak in general.
2: Is that based on our policies, we would never discipline students absent a violation
3: cool. Let's speak in hypotheticals.
2: Disciplinary policy.
3: I'm going to give you your world, right? Since you're afraid to speak in specifics, even though your guidelines
2: are
3: specific.
2: Not going to speak about a specific student incident.
3: Oh, okay. Just out of curiosity, why not?
2: Because I'm not at liberty to share information.
3: Sure you are. You're choosing not to. This isn't a
2: student disciplinary matters.
3: Sir, You're a highly educated individual. You know you can speak on specifics. This is a won't, but I'll give you your world. Let's speak in hypotheticals. So hypothetically speaking, there are three boys in a locker room. Hypothetically speaking, what usually happens in a locker room? People change in a locker room. They undress. It should be a private space, hypothetically speaking, right, sir? Mr. Spence, you paying attention?
2: I am.
3: Okay, great. So hypothetically speaking, is that correct?
2: Hypothetically speaking.
3: Super. Great.
2: I'm just to clarify. Hypothetically speaking, no,
3: hypothetically
2: students change in locker rooms and should be able to change.
3: Right, it's kind of a private space, right? Yeah, good. I'm glad we agree. So let me get this. In what universe, hypothetically speaking, would it make sense to you for a biological female, or anyone for that matter, to come in and begin videotaping me, and then the three boys that hypothetically in your world got videotaped, got a 10-day suspension, and the perpetrator, you know, the biological female in the boys' bathroom that's supposed to be a safe space, which you say is completely unacceptable to film in safe places, could you explain in what realm, what universe, hypothetically speaking, that biological female would receive a lesser sentence? The person that does the filming gets, say, hypothetically, a one-day in-school suspension, hypothetically. But the victims that got filmed got a 10-day suspension, hypothetically. What's your response to that hypothetical question?
2: Our school division would not discipline students absent a violation of our disciplinary policies.
3: Excuse me? What the heck does that mean? So in what realm does that make sense to you?
2: A violation of our discipline.
3: So what realm does that make sense to you, sir?
2: Our school division.
3: That's a great answer to a question I didn't ask.
2: Students absent a violation of our discipline.
3: The victims got a 10-day suspension, hypothetically. The person, the biological female that did the filming, got a one-day suspension, hypothetically. You're telling me that's okay? That's tolerable? That's cool? That's acceptable?
2: As I said before, our school district would not discipline students.
3: You are extremely weak, pathetic, and thank God my children didn't go to your school.
2: I disagree with your character.
3: You can disagree.
4: The gentlelady's time has expired.
0: You know, as some of you may be, you know, sort of put off this early in the morning by the sarcasm that was displayed there by Michigander Lisa McClain. I'm from Michigan. I speak Michigan sarcasm. That hit home with me. I know exactly who she is, and I know exactly what she achieved there. It's the Michigan knows two things: championship college football and sarcasm. You see, because the hypothetical that she just laid out wasn't hypothetical at all. That's an actual situation that happened in Loudoun County, where three boys were in the locker room changing. A girl pretending to be a boy came in and was videoing on her smartphone those boys. The boys were caught on video saying, "Why is there a girl in here? I don't feel comfortable taking off my clothes with a girl in here." And because they said, "Why is a girl in here? I don't feel comfortable taking my clothes off in front of a girl," those boys got suspended. The boys got suspended. That's not a hypothetical, and that's why Lisa McClain was laying it out the way that she was. But she's right to characterize Dr. Spence as weak. Not just weak, but also ideologically dangerous. And do we have the last clip of Dr. Spence here talking about bathroom policies? Yeah, let's do this. So then Representative Randy Fine asked Dr. Spence a very critically important question about these policies that makes it all make sense. Here, take a listen.
5: I want to move on to Loudoun County Public Schools. Dr. Spence, do you use the women's restroom?
2: Of course not.
5: Why not?
2: Because I would never use a woman's restroom. I'm a male.
5: Because you're a man. Wow, that's a great thing. Right. So why do you think men should be able to use the restroom in Loudoun County Public Schools?
2: I don't.
5: Okay, but they do. They do, and we've got incident over and over. Look, I could say I'm an NBA athlete. That doesn't make it true. Yeah. You allow men to use the women's restroom over and over and over again. And you can argue insanely whether that's okay or not, but I have a question. In 2025, you had an issue where a man went into, or a woman went into the restroom, and three boys that were there were unhappy about it because they were being recorded. Initially, the boys got in trouble. The girl, who was pretending to be a boy, did not. Why did the girl pretending to be a boy who filmed boys in their restroom, why was there no discipline for that student? Why did the people complaining about the girl coming into the boys' restroom get in trouble, but not the girl who was filming? Not even saying whether they should go in the bathroom or not, but they were filming. It's on film. Why did that student not get in trouble?
2: Sure. So, challenging for me to discuss the specifics of it, but if you'll allow, challenging for me to discuss the specifics of individual student discipline, as you would understand, but I'm going to say broadly two things. One, what you've stated is factually inaccurate.
5: Did the girl not film the students? That's wrong? There was no filming?
2: That's not what I'm saying.
5: I'm asking, was a student filming other students, and is that allowed in your school district?
2: Let me say this broadly, in general. Our policies do not permit filming in
5: our restroom. Okay, so when a student did it, why did that student not suffer any disciplinary conduct for doing that?
2: Again, factually inaccurate. What I would say is,
5: so you're saying that student was disciplined for filming those other students?
2: I'm not going to talk about specific.
5: Understood. I wouldn't talk about it either if I was you.
0: The premise of the entire setup was exquisite. Do you go to the women's room? No, I do not. Why don't you go to the women's room? Because I'm a man. Aha. Aha. Nick Minock, reporter here in Washington, D.C., joins us in the next hour to break this down, explain exactly what's next in this story. And I sure hope you're looking at your local school board and superintendent and the policies in your school system. This is okay.
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0: It's been fascinating to see Democrats rationalize the fact that they just nominated a guy with a Nazi tattoo who wished the death upon American soldiers fighting the Taliban in Afghanistan, who claims that Chris Kyle, the most decorated sniper in American history, was actually a psychopathic murderer and killed civilians in Iraq, has a verified record of physical abuse against women, including emotional torture against various women in his life, who has now admitted publicly that just weeks after getting married, he was engaged in sexual text messaging with other women, possibly up to a dozen of those women. And that's just in the last couple of years, including having an active dating account on an app that focuses on what's called Predator's Paradise, this thing. It's called Kick. And people have been arrested for preying on underage girls. And by the way, that's all the OPPO research that's come out during the Democrats' primary. Republicans haven't released any of this stuff. Seeing them rationalize the support that they've now decided they have to throw Graham Plattner's way has been a fascinating insight into who these people are and how craven they are for power and how much they hate Donald Trump, yes, but even more so you for voting for Donald Trump. I mean, how much do you have to hate the electorate of this country to convince yourselves and try to convince others that Graham Plattner is fit for office? I think the question answers itself. James Carville appeared on Chris Cuomo's podcast. Chris Cuomo looked a lot like Marlon Brando in Apocalypse Now. I don't know what's going on with this guy. He's like in a cave with a beam of light shining on his face like he's some sort of maniacal serial killer. Setting that aside, though, what's most enlightening about this exchange is what James Carville has to say. We'll stop and start a bit, but let's begin. James Carville explaining the Graham Plattner phenomenon to everybody.
12: If you went and you had four deployments and have some kind of effect on your mentality,
13: well,
12: it would be.
13: He had PTS and he struggled, and that explains a lot of his earlier stuff.
12: I understand that. And that's the larger issues. He's dealing with this from Susan Collins' wars. And I think people see that and they say, You know, I would be radicalized myself if something like that happened. And maybe it would be a good idea in the United States Senate to have a veteran, who has struggled with mental issues and put him on the Veterans Affairs Committee, because he's not the only veteran. He's not the only combat veteran that's not profoundly affected by what happened to them during these wars.
0: Agreed. He's okay. Right. There are veterans who have been profoundly affected by their service, and God bless them all. And we raise money for them here on a regular basis, and I volunteer to help them, and it needs more focus and it needs more attention. I don't think that means that puts them in the top of the line to be qualified to be a United States senator. And by the way, it would be one thing if Graham Plattner were running on an entire platform of, I'm a vet, I've got mental health problems, and I want to go to the Senate to help other vets with mental health problems, because that's not what he's running on. He's running on the same anti-oligarch billionaire kind of un-American, anti-free market Marxist garbage that Bernie Sanders has been running on for over three decades. There's nothing new about anything Graham Plattner is saying. In fact, it's over 100 years old. You can read the original. It was written in a library at Oxford by Karl Marx. Was it Oxford or Cambridge? I'm not sure which library. But he was a freeloader, too, by the way. Karl Marx also lived off of his parents while he wrote his manifesto. Just like Graham Plattner, who, by the way, does live off his parents. He also lives off of you, because he's a 100% disabled veteran. He doesn't lead with that very often either. He claims he's an oyster farmer, even though his oyster farm is relatively new and only has one client, his mommy. That's fine. Set that all aside. James Carville is making the case that we need to have someone with mental illness in the United States Senate. I think we do already, by the way. His name's Dick Durbin. All right, a little bit more from James Carville.
13: Be more instructive of the point that it doesn't matter because he's right about what's wrong, so people aren't going to analyze him the way they analyze somebody else.
12: And you make alliances. So let's go back. Franklin Roosevelt, Winston Churchill. Who did they work with? Well, Joseph Stalin.
13: Mm-hmm.
12: Well, this is saying, because there was a larger good here. There was something else. We couldn't, you know, today's progressives, my God, Stalin killed, he was even worse than Hitler. He may have been, but they perceived that the threat. And I think correctly, and we never go in history and say, well, I just can't like Franklin Roosevelt because he sent Stalin billions of tons of equipment. Or Churchill snuck off during the war to meet with him in Moscow. Or he was at Yalta. He was at Tehran. He was at, you name it, Tehran. When you saw something like this, sometimes you make alliances that you would not have made under a different set of circumstances.
0: And there it is. That's the American Democratic Party today. 11th day of June, 2026. That's who they are. Hey, you make alliances with people to defeat the enemy. Roosevelt and Churchill, they made an alliance with Stalin because Hitler was the greater enemy, and that's where we are now. Sure, Graham Plattner is like Stalin, but we got to defeat Hitler. That would be you.
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18: News this hour from Town Hall, I'm Mary Rose. The Israeli military says it launched strikes on Hezbollah targets in Beirut, potentially complicating efforts to finalize a deal to end the U.S.-Iran war. Smoke rose over the Lebanese capital on Sunday, and officials said three people were killed and 16 were wounded. The United States is now the world's top oil exporter, surpassing longtime energy giants Saudi Arabia and Russia. Correspondent John Scott reports.
19: New data shows U.S. crude and fuel exports hit about 10.5 million barrels a day in May, the third straight month leading the globe. The surge is driven by booming shale production and disruptions to Russian and Saudi supplies tied to war, sanctions, and infrastructure attacks. Analysts say it's a dramatic turnaround for a nation once heavily dependent on foreign oil. John Scott reporting.
18: Conservative analysts are pointing to rising tensions in the UK and across the West as part of a broader cultural conflict. Correspondent Ken Lorman reports.
20: The analysts point out that public anger is growing over immigration policies and what they describe as elite resistance to change. According to this view, concerns about crime and social cohesion are often dismissed, fueling frustration that has in some cases erupted into unrest. Critics say unless those concerns are addressed, similar clashes could continue to escalate. Ken Lorman reporting.
18: A dozen people are dead after a plane crash in Missouri this morning. That's according to the Missouri State Highway Patrol. The crash happened shortly before 11:30 a.m. near the Butler Memorial Airport, which is about 60 miles south of Kansas City. Local media is reporting the plane was carrying a group of skydivers and everyone on board was killed. More on these stories at townhall.com.
21: Luke 18:1 states, then Jesus told his disciples a parable to show them that they should always pray and not give up. Are you ready to give up? 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Reconciling with your mate, your children? Don't give up. With Jesus, all things are possible. 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And remember, don't ever give up. Because with Jesus, all things are possible.
18: The Department of Justice has identified 15,500 pedophiles, rapists, smugglers, and traffickers that former President Biden and the Democrats let walk right into the U.S. through wide open southern border and abuse thousands of innocent children.
22: The Department of Homeland Security says many of these children report stunning sexual abuse along their journeys from foreign countries. In a stunning news conference, the head of the Department of Homeland Security, Mark Wayne Mullen, telling reporters that some of these kids report being raped 600 to 700 times. Mullen says this child trafficking nightmare, the direct result of the Biden-Harris administration, allowing the northern and southern border to be wide open for 4 years. The former Homeland Chief, Alejandro Mayorkas, repeatedly told reporters reporters on camera, the border is closed.
1: That's SRN correspondent Laura Winters reporting. Breaking news and analysis at townhall.com. Yet another vehicle recall.
3: Ford is recalling more than 250,000 vehicles that were incorrectly repaired under a previous recall meant to fix a problem that caused the engine to stall while driving. The recall includes 255,404 Ford Focus automobiles model years 2012 to 2018. Ford said the canister purge valve may malfunction, causing the engine to stall unexpectedly while driving, increasing the risk of crash and injury. To fix the problem, dealers will provide a powertrain software update free of charge. Keith Peters reporting.
1: Millions across the Northeast are set to get hit with a round of severe weather today. Parts of Georgia, Philadelphia, New York, and Washington, D.C. could all be impacted by damaging wind gusts and possible hail through this evening. Tornadoes also remain possible. More on these stories at townhall.com.
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0: We're live from your nation's capital here at our flagship station, WMAL, but we are being beamed around the world and certainly most importantly across all 50 states here live on the nationally syndicated O'Connor and Company. We're in the Relief Factor studios, and I'm Larry O'Connor. I'm still just giggling that James Carville and the Democrats have now reduced themselves with discussing Grab Platter. It's like, well, you know, we made a deal with Stalin to stop Hitler, so what are you going to do? That's where they are. And Susan Collins is the most centrist senator of any flavor in the Senate. She's more centrist than Democrats. She's more centrist than Republicans. Let this be a lesson to every Republican in the Senate. When they try to pull you over and say, oh, be bipartisan, work with us, we want to be your friend, be a centrist. And this is how they treat you. They'll rally around the guy with a Nazi tattoo to defeat you. There is never, ever, ever any benefit to reaching across the aisle and working with these people. They are not your friends. Coming up, we are going to speak in the third hour with KT McFarland about what's going on in Iran. Nick Minock, local reporter in D.C., to talk about the hearing yesterday with school superintendents, all coming up here on O'Connor and Company. Joining us right now, we interviewed him multiple times when he was the co-chair of the Republican National Committee. Now, he's a highfalutin nominee for Senate in his home state of North Carolina. Michael Whatley joins us now. Mr. Whatley, thanks for joining us. I got to get it out of the way. Do you have a Nazi tattoo? Apparently, we have to ask this now of candidates for Senate.
31: I do not. You know, I think you're going to have to ask that question for Roy Cooper. It's his silence on Graham Platner is pretty surprising because he is not going to talk about any of the downsides there. In fact, he's just going to run with him on the exact same record. And think about James Tallarico. You look at the field the Democrats are putting together right now, it is a left-wing Hall of Fame.
0: Yeah, it seems like Cooper right now is benefiting from a little bit in the polls just because North Carolinians know him, I guess. But when you're running for the United States Senate, you sort of, I mean, by definition, Mr. Cooper's going to have to abandon North Carolina principles and get in line with Bernie Sanders and Chuck Schumer. I don't think those two are very popular there in the Tar Heel State.
31: Well, I think candidate Cooper's running pretty far away right now from Governor Cooper because as governor, he took a number of left-wing positions that the people of North Carolina really don't like. This is a guy who raised taxes every chance he could. This is a guy who vetoed tax cuts. This is a guy who's now, you know, saying that he wants to, you know, reverse the one big beautiful bill. This is a guy who let criminals out of jail. This is a guy who put them back on the streets again and again and again. This is a guy who went out and marched with the protesters back in March of 2020. He vetoed the Parents' Bill of Rights. He vetoed legislation to keep boys out of girls' sports and men out of women's locker rooms. So,
0: jeez,
31: you know, candidate Cooper today does not really like, you know, Governor Cooper from back when he was in office.
0: Yeah, boy, that's the Hall of Fame of left-wing radical positions. It's funny, I had a friend in North Carolina. I live in Maryland near the Annapolis area, and during COVID, it was horrible up here. And I remember talking to a friend who lived in the Outer Banks saying, well, at least you're in a red state down there in North Carolina. He says, oh, no, Cooper is like Cuomo in New York. Things were really bad under his leadership during COVID, weren't they?
31: They were. There was a significant shutdown longer than any other southern states, and the learning loss from the kids in school was absolutely dramatic. You know, there were a number of key lawsuits that were brought because he tried to shut down churches while leaving restaurants and bars open, things along those lines. It was very draconian, and it really hurt the North Carolina economy and our kids.
0: Now, what right now, as you're going across the state and you're meeting voters and you're trying to introduce yourself to them and explain why your ideas are more in line with North Carolinians, what are they telling you is the most important issue for them at the moment?
31: You know, really, there's two issues that we got to talk about. Number one is obviously going to always be the economy, and we want policies that are going to allow people to make more and keep more. We want to make sure that we're bringing down prices, we're bringing down taxes. We also want to make sure that we're creating more jobs and better jobs, and people can take home more money, right? And then the second issue that we hear repeatedly is the government's number one job. The number one priority for any government, whether it's local, state, or federal, is keeping its citizens safe. And Roy Cooper was an abject failure in terms of keeping our communities safe. You know, he went out and marched with the protesters back in 2020 rather than calling in the National Guard to protect our cities. He created cashless bail and pretrial release, brought them to North Carolina, and put criminals back on the streets again and again and again. And then in February of 2021, he released 4,200 criminals onto the streets, hardened criminals out of North Carolina prisons because he didn't want them to get COVID.
0: Yeah.
31: And, of course, as soon as these guys were back on the streets, they went on a rampage. 2,200 of them were rearrested within 2 years for rape, for murder, and crimes, aggravated assault, sexual assault, assault with a deadly weapon. And the list goes on and on and on. The fact that he put these guys back on the streets because he didn't want them to get COVID is truly inexplicable and frankly disqualifying when you're running for Senate.
0: Yeah, I need to drill down on that story a little bit more. And I need North Carolinians to know about this because, I understand governors across the country got some pretty bad advice. You also had some governors who ignored that really bad advice and said, yeah, that doesn't make sense to me. A lot of governors were told they needed to release prisoners from their prison system because of COVID, because of social distancing, all that. Right or wrong, I think it's wrong, but right or wrong, I would think you would prioritize certain criminals for early release. You know, like, oh, you're here for shoplifting, you're here for car theft. Is it true that, like, and I hate to say it out loud, I mean, it's morning time, but child rapists, like people who had sexually assaulted children, made the cut under Governor Roy Cooper?
31: They did, you know, and I think it's really important to point out that Roy Cooper has never explained to the people of North Carolina why he did this. He never explained why the criminals that he released were picked out and put on a list.
0: Yeah, a pretty simple question. What judgment did you use here? What was your criteria? Give us some transparency here.
31: Yeah, you know, and we've seen reports that up to 70 of the people that he released had committed murder or killed somebody. 53 of them were serving life sentences. And, of course, as soon as this group of people were put back on the streets and they went back on their crime spree across the state,
0: wow.
31: You know, we have, you know, are probably the most famous guy on that list, DeCarlos Brown Jr., who got rearrested and re-released 13 more times before he got on a light rail car in Charlotte last year and brutally murdered a beautiful Ukrainian refugee,
0: right.
31: Irina Zarotska. You know, and President yeah. Trump brought Irina's mother to the State of the Union address this year. You know, her daughter should still be alive. That monster should have never been on the streets. And you kind of wish that the story ended there, but it didn't, because there were 24 others that went on to murder, you know, people after Cooper released them out of jail.
0: And they had their day in court. They were convicted by a jury. The system worked until Roy Cooper went in and upended the system for God knows what reason. And at the very least, he should explain that. Michael Whatley's our guest. He's a Republican nominee for Senate in North Carolina. Listen, this election is certainly going to be about Mr. Cooper's record, and I think you're doing a good job of reminding people how dismal it is. What about you? Well, if you got to the U.S. Senate, what would your priorities be for the people of North Carolina? What do you want to focus on?
31: Yeah, we've got three priorities. Number one, we want people to make more and we want them to keep more. We want to have job creation policies, tax policies, trade policies, and regulatory policies that are going to bring better jobs, more jobs to North Carolina so people can make more and take it home. Secondly, you know, in that bucket, we want to make sure that people are going to keep more. So we want lower taxes and we want lower costs. The second thing we want to do is focus on that. Keeping our community safe, keeping our kids safe. And we've got to back the blue, and we've got to make sure that criminals are going to be behind bars where they belong. You know, we want to make sure that we have policies that are going to allow our kids to go to school in a safe, secure environment, and they're going to learn and they're going to have a future ahead of them. Mm-hmm. Finally, we've got about 100,000 men and women in uniform in North Carolina, almost 10% of all of our armed services, Army, Navy, Air Force, Marines, and Coast Guard, are based in North Carolina. We need to make sure that they have what they need to protect our interests and our allies around the world, and I'm going to fight very hard for that.
0: Finally, Michael Whatley, there's only about a minute left here, but, you know, famously, North Carolina lost a lot of manufacturing in the textile industries and other industries during Barack Obama's reign of terror, offshoring so much manufacturing to China. How has the president's tariffs affected that? Because President Trump's tariffs, he has specifically cited North Carolina as a place where manufacturing should be revived and can be revived. How is that policy working?
31: Well, look, you're absolutely right that under NAFTA, North Carolina got hit absolutely in the teeth, and USMCA is a much better deal. The president's focus on making sure that we're onshoring jobs and bringing them back to North Carolina is important for us. And we want to make sure that we have overall trade policies that are really going to help our manufacturers, our small businesses, and particularly our farmers by opening up market access around the world for us.
0: If you end up serving with Graham Plattner in the Senate, God forbid, Mr. Whatley, how's that relationship going to work out?
31: I can assure we're not going to have many votes that we're going to have in common.
0: That's fair to say. That's fair. You know, honestly, that there's your campaign slogan. Roy Cooper will vote with Graham Platt.
31: Yeah, look, I'm going to be a conservative champion for North Carolina and an ally for President Trump in the Senate.
0: Always
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8: We hear a lot about the homeless crisis in America. As you know, the style book on this program is to refer to the people who are living in cardboard boxes or tents, oftentimes very expensive tents, on our city sidewalks or on public lands, on city parks, schools, what have you, where they're urinating on the street, defecating on the street, even fornicating on the street, doing drugs in open air, what they call shelters, even though they're not shelters at all, or encampments. I do love the term encampments. We refer to them as criminal vagrants because that is the legal term for people who are violating the criminal vagrancy laws in every single city, county, and state in this country. There are laws against this, and if it continues in the

0: city you live in, it's because your elected officials are cowards and they refuse to enforce the law. It's plain and simple. But if you don't like criminal vagrants, you can go with hobo, tramp, bum, what have you. I do like what these people used to be called that. And there was some shame. There was some public shame. And then somebody came along in the 70s or 80s and said, there's no shame in living on the street. No. Actually, there really is. And it's not safe. It's amazing how many behaviors we engage in because we fear public shame. Think about it. I mean, we all wear clothes, don't we? We all make sure that our private parts are covered when we go to the grocery store. Why? Because we don't want to be publicly shamed. Oh, and we have laws against it, too, unless, again, you live in a city run by Democrats where they won't enforce those laws either. All right. That's fine. At some point in the 70s, they said, oh, there's no shame in living that lifestyle on the street. By the way, people who live that lifestyle on the street have some things in common. They're either addicts or they have mental health issues or they're criminals. There is a small segment who truly, truly don't want to be there and are on tough times. They've fallen on hard luck, lost their job. Guess what they do? They go and try to get help. And when they go to a shelter and the shelter says, yeah, we got a bed for you. We'll take care of you. We'll get you back on your feet. But you got to be clean. You can't be drunk. You can't bring drugs in here. You can't bring weapons in here. If you're truly falling on hard times, if you truly want help and not want to live on the street and you really want to get back up on your feet, you'll follow those rules, won't ya? Of course you will. But you've been told, oh, but there, but for the grace of God, go you. Yeah, that could be you living on the street. No, it couldn't. No, it couldn't. Look yourself in the mirror. You know that you would make different choices. You know that you would fix your life. All that being said, the mayor of Seattle is a Marxist. And she said she was going to run for office, get elected, and she was going to fix the problem. And so she's rolled out her first solution. It's called a tiny home village. It's opened in an abandoned lot. And, well, here she is talking about these little, well, porta-potties that people are going to live in. Here we go.
1: Recovery is really complicated and difficult, and so we're not demanding that people be, you know, abstinent when they enter this village.
2: There are thousands of people sleeping unsheltered on our streets. Yes, we are failing. We are failing. Collectively, we are failing.
0: Yeah, they are failing, and they're going to continue to fail, because I hope you heard that. If you're an addict, you don't have to kick the habit to live in these things. These things look like giant porta-potties. They're death camps, frankly. It's like living in a cardboard box, except it's got aluminum sides. And this was all set up through an organization. This is called the Bayside Enhanced Shelter. It's 75 locations right now. It was set up by an organization called Everyone Deserves Housing. And the city of Seattle has set aside $17.5 million for this project. $17.5 million for people to live in little boxes, 70 square feet, each of them. They call it a pallet shelter because it's the size of a pallet. And you can do drugs in it. You can have sex in it. You can turn tricks in it. You can continue your life of crime in it. Imagine what the smell is like in there, by the way. And, oh, their goal is 1,000 units, right? $17.5 million, just off the top of my head, divided by 1,000, means each one of these little porta-potties costs $17,500 of taxpayer money. But here's the real punchline. So far, they've only opened 75 of them. I can't do that off the top of my head, but it appears to be a lot of money. $230,000 per in Seattle. That is the solution. That's what comes.
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5: 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And be sure to tell them you heard about it on KSCO.
6: SRN News, I'm Mary Rose. President Trump says Israel's latest attack on Beirut should not have happened. It comes after the IDF announced it had attacked a Hezbollah infrastructure site in Beirut today in response to Hezbollah launching projectiles into Israel. In a post on Truth Social, the president said Israel has the right to defend itself against threats, but that the attack should not have happened, particularly on a special day when a peace deal with Iran is so close, that they are very close to a deal that will bring peace to the region and that all sides should stand down. The president also celebrates turning 80 today with the UFC cage fighting event on the White House's South Lawn. It might, though, get an interruption from the weather. In a post on X, the Weather Channel said that a chance of thunderstorms, some heavy downpours and wind gusts are threatening to delay the outdoor fight. This is SRN.
7: 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What's the largest tree in the world? 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

0: conservative enclave, Loudoun County, their superintendent spoke about these policies. His name is Aaron Spence. And here, take a look at this exchange with Congressman Bob Onder.
1: Dr. Spence, yes or no, should biological men be allowed in locker rooms with biologic women or girls?
2: Transgender women should be allowed in women's spaces.
1: That's a yes. So biologic men should be able to go into locker rooms and shower rooms with biologic girls.
2: Federal law requires it, yes.
1: No, it doesn't.
2: Yes, it does.
1: No, Title IX does not. In fact, quite the opposite. Title IX requires you to protect women and girls. Dr. Sue,
2: may I respond?
1: Should biologic men or women, you gave me the yes. You answered my question.
0: Wow, that was a telling moment, I think, and also probably a really, really surprising revelatory moment for our next guest. Nick Minock is a reporter for ABC 7 WJLA here in the D.C. area, because, Nick, that's what his voice sounds like. You've been trying to get this guy to answer questions for years now, and there it was. He actually, what you've got to do, Nick, is not be a reporter. You've got to be a congressman and subpoena Dr. Spence. So there's the solution. Thanks for joining us.
3: Hey, good morning, Larry. And I'll tell you what, other reporters and I tried to ask Mr. Spence questions after that hearing because, you know, they have to come out after the hearing's done. But he went out a back way and then avoided me and other reporters. He makes over $500,000, over $500,000. Yeah. He took the members of Congress questions but avoided the reporters like us.
0: Wow. Amazing. And at the crux of the matter, I think, much was discussed about the policies there with regard to transgender facilities, bathrooms. There have been so many incidents across Northern Virginia and most specifically in Loudoun County. When Dr. Spence revealed there under oath that he believes it is federal law to accommodate biological men and women, regardless of what their how they were born, what physical equipment they have, that they need to be accommodated in whatever facility they ask. That was revealing, I think, and that might sort of be the roadmap for these lawsuits that are pending.
3: Mm-hmm. Yeah. The superintendent of Loudoun County and the Chicago and San Francisco superintendents often said throughout that hearing when grilled on these policies that it's the law. They did not get into specifics, these superintendents, on what case law that they're relying on. There was one case the superintendent cited, but as Ian Pryor, who is an attorney, has said over and over and over again, and yeah. You know, and Ian is also a Loudoun County parent, that case that the superintendent cites does not force school systems to have these policies at all. Exactly.
0: Yeah. And it did seem to me, as I know you were there and you monitored the entire hearing, but it seemed like these superintendents were all on the same page, almost like they you know, checked each other's notes beforehand and made sure that they all had the same story. Is that the impression you got?
3: Well, for I think the first hour and a half or 2 hours, what you would see is a member of Congress asking the Chicago superintendent a question or the San Francisco superintendent a question first, and then Superintendent Aaron Spence would answer second or third. And what I saw over and over and over again is it seemed that Superintendent Spence copied and pasted the answer to the superintendent who answered first as if he's like, well, they accepted their answer, so that's what I'm going to regurgitate.
0: Right.
3: You saw that for the first like hour and a half, 2 hours of that hearing. But after a while, you started to see some members of Congress take him to task, like Congresswoman Lisa McClain, Congressman Mark Harris, Congressman Randy Fine. They seem to get under his skin a little bit.
0: Yeah. He also made a claim here, and this is a story that has gotten worldwide attention. Nick Minock may have been the first reporter to break it. This has to do with a young girl who identified as a boy, went into a boy's facility, a locker room, recorded on her smartphone these boys. The boys were caught saying, why is there a girl in here? I don't feel comfortable with a girl in here. The boys ended up getting suspended. That got adjudicated. I think they reached a settlement on that. But the superintendent yesterday, Nick Minock, said that the girl had been disciplined as well. I had missed that part of the story. Can you shed some light on that?
3: So what I heard is that the girl got an in-school suspension. We don't know how many days. Usually in-school suspensions are a couple days, maybe one day. But these boys, out of school suspension for 10 days, it would go on their permanent record. Keep in mind the age of these students. They're going into their junior year, which is when they're applying for college. So that has an impact when they're sending their transcripts to colleges and things like that. And not only that, is Loudoun County Public Schools went after these boys for Title IX violations for months. Yet when the parents of those boys, who were recorded by the girl in the locker room, asked that LCPS also launch a Title IX investigation into the girl, LCPS declined. And so her in-school suspension was because she recorded the boys in the locker room, and that in-school suspension, I believe, happened only because of our reporting, and people were outraged. Like, why is there a girl in the boys' locker room filming boys in the locker room, if she were even a boy, that is a clear violation of school policy.
0: So let me just flip this the script here. If a teenage boy goes into the girls' locker room with his smartphone and makes videos of those girls while they're in the process of getting undressed in the locker room, and the girls complain that there's a boy in their locker room making videos of girls. And by the way, this sounds like a script out of, you know, a Porky's movie from the 80s and 90s or something. The girls complain about the boy in the locker room. The boy gets a one-day in-school suspension. The girls, for complaining, get suspended for 10 days and get it goes on their permanent record. It sounds absurd, Nick, because it is absurd.
3: Right. These boys who complained and were uncomfortable with a girl in their locker room got a far larger punishment than the girl recording them.
0: Absolutely.
3: And keep in mind, this wasn't just, you know, one time she went into the locker room.
0: Right.
3: It was nearly the entire school year. For all we know, she's still doing it. She's going into the locker room with other boys. And the boys in the locker room saw what happened to these other boys. So they're probably afraid to speak out about it. And that's what we see a lot. Now, I know there, I'll tell you this, there were a lot of students who wanted to be in that hearing room because they're fed up with these policies. They see it every day, yep. But they are terrified of retaliation from Loudoun County Public Schools. So they did not attend. They did not go. Some of them are playing sports. Some of them are, you might recall about a month ago, we did a story about how more than 40 students were filmed in a bathroom at a
0: different
3: school.
0: Yes, I wanted to ask if you had an update on that story where somebody was bringing a smartphone into these bi-gender restrooms and recording through the stalls, right?
3: That's right. And so some of the victims wanted to be at that hearing, but they were afraid that LCPS would retaliate if they showed up. So, I mean, that's what we're dealing with in Loudoun County Public Schools, hearing from parents and students that they're now afraid to speak up because of what LCPS has done to the Stonebridge boys that we just talked about.
0: And I need to remind our audience nationwide that you need to look at your local school system. If this is happening in Loudoun County, Virginia, and it's been happening for years now, I guarantee you it's happening in your local school system as well. It just doesn't get much attention. Because, A, it's not in your nation's capital, and also you probably don't have a reporter like Nick Minock on the scene. That's why we're grateful to have him. Nick, what is the political pressure like right now in Loudoun County? Not just Loudoun County, actually, because there are multiple systems across Northern Virginia who are now, you know, at odds with the federal government over these very Title IX issues. There are lawsuits there. There's funding from the federal government being withheld. What is this political climate like, and what's the end result of this hearing? Is Congress going to get involved in stopping funding for districts like this?
3: Yeah, I asked a few members of Congress if that was something they were looking at. They said they are. But I'll tell you this. Last July, so almost a year ago, I sat down with Secretary of Education Linda McMahon, and when she announced that five Northern Virginia school systems were violating Title IX with their bathroom and locker room policies that allow students to choose the facilities they use, not on biological sex, but on chosen gender identity. So that was almost a year ago, and she threatened to withhold funds from those school systems if they don't comply. And her department has done that with other school systems across the country, threatening federal funding. Well, Loudoun County would tell you that almost this has been going on for a year. They haven't lost a single dollar.
0: Mm.
3: So I don't know where this goes. I don't know if federal funding will actually be withheld or not, because we've been, I mean, the Department of Education has been breathing down the neck of Loudoun County Public Schools for a year now on these policies. LCPS hasn't changed them at all. And from what I'm hearing is that school board members who support these policies feel emboldened because nothing has happened. They haven't faced any consequence whatsoever for having these policies legally or from the feds. So for now, and I guess for the foreseeable future, these policies will continue in Loudoun County Public Schools unless people elect new school board members.
0: Yeah, and have those school board members actually hold your superintendents up to some pretty harsh scrutiny. What is the climate like? We only have about 30 seconds, but is Dr. Spence in any danger here? Because it wasn't a great performance. You know, when your superintendent is making national news, this is not the reason why you want him to make national news. You want it to be because your test scores are great and everyone's, you know, the literacy rates are up. What's the climate like for Dr. Spence in Loudoun County?
3: Well, I think parents, many of them, still continue to be very upset with these policies and other things. They want the school systems to focus on reading, math, those types of core subjects, not these other topics. You will find some parents who love the job he's doing, and they like these policies. But if you ask the school board, he's doing a great job. They just gave him a raise on Monday.
0: Wow. I'd like that gig. Nick Minock, always great to talk to you, my friend. Thank you. Keep up the great work.
3: Thank you.
0: Coming up, Jasmine Crockett has thoughts about Carmelo Anthony and the murder conviction, and her thoughts are, wait for it, well, you'll see.
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0: As you know, Carmelo Anthony was convicted of murder in Texas. This is the story of a young teenage boy, Austin Metcalf, who during a track meet encountered Carmelo Anthony inside a tent for his high. It's I know it seems petty and it seems stupid, but it was a high school rivalry. This is Texas. Go watch Friday Night Lights. You'll get it. And on one side there, you had a tent for students of one high school. Carmelo Anthony was a student from a rival high school and was inside that tent. Austin Metcalf said, hey, go under your own school's tent. This is our school's tent. Get out. Words were exchanged. Mr. Metcalf pushed Carmelo Anthony. He took out a knife and stabbed Austin Metcalf in the heart, murdering him. Jury convicted him of murder, sentenced him to 35 years. Jasmine Crockett is a congresswoman from Texas for a few more months. She's been districted out, and the voters of Texas have decided that she wasn't the right fit for them. They thought James Tallarico was a better representative of the Democrats in Texas. Make of that what you will. So Jasmine Crockett is going out with a bang. She wants a race war in this country. So here she is talking about the Carmelo Anthony issue on a podcast. Go ahead, Jasmine, what you got to say?
10: Black women, especially black women who have black male children, live in fear and agony every single day. A fear and agony that I promise you, the Metcalfs probably never spent a day living that way. Mm-hmm. And we're going to have just some real conversations about race in this country.
0: They don't want to have a real conversation about race at all. That's the last thing they want. I'd love to have a conversation about race, the one race, the human race. We're all children of God, created in his image. Your skin is darker than mine. That doesn't make us a different race. We're the same people. But I hope you caught what she just said there. Mothers in this country of black children have to live in fear, something that the Metcalfs would never have to experience. Their kid got murdered. The Metcalf, the way she's talking, you would think it was Carmelo Anthony who got murdered at the hands of Mr. Metcalf. It's the other way around. Oh, but the mothers of black children who may commit murders out there, they're dealing with grief that the victims of murder will never understand. To say something like that, you have to have such a warped moral view. Or you just have to want to instigate race wars in this country. It's one of the two, maybe both. Here's some more from Jasmine Crockett, the Martin Luther King of our time.
10: Was it a switch? I don't know what he had.
11: It was like a, it seemed like it was a multi-tool, almost like a Swiss Army.
10: Like with the, like with the little scissors and everything and whatever. Mm-hmm. So it was small.
11: Mm-hmm.
10: Well, I would have argued the size of it alone, you wouldn't even think it's a deadly weapon.
12: And I forgot it had the bag.
10: If it was one of the little, like, I don't know.
0: So now
10: like,
0: we're arguing over the murder weapon. She's a lawyer, by the way. I want to remind everybody. She's a lawyer. And they're arguing about the size of the murder weapon. As if, wow, I mean, how could a knife that size even do this? Can I just remind everybody? It's a murder weapon for a reason, because it was used for a murder. I don't care how big or little it was. It did the job. It killed a boy. At the hands of Carmelo Anthony, but yeah, no. Listen, it's just a little knife. Does that make the murder less impactful? Does it bring back young Mr. Metcalf to his family? Is that supposed to make them feel less outraged that the knife wasn't big? What is wrong with these people? A little bit more from Jasmine Crockett.
10: If a 300-pound man is beating me, like on top of me and beating me down, I'm not limited to fist. You know, I would argue that even the only time we go into things like people's hands being considered deadly weapons is typically like if they're a professional.
0: Like we're all getting stupider because of it. She's trying to use the self-defense argument, which was literally the argument that Carmelo Anthony's attorneys used in court, and the jury convicted him. And nothing that she just described there was anything close to what happened at the crime scene. That's Jasmine Crockett. A few more months from now, we won't have to worry about her, except when they cast her to be on the set of The View every day. 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Our goal was 162 kids, and we're now at 165 kids. That's right. We've got five more kids going to camp just in the last hour since I mentioned it. Let's keep this momentum going. Go to LarryOShow.com. 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Your gift of $200 or any amount that will pair up with other people to get to that $200 sends another kid to camp. 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
13: 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We go to the animal. 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
14: Patrick was way behind on his IRS.
15: A fez is something that you would see Laurel and Hardy wear.
16: That is one of the dumbest hats I've ever seen.
15: Now, Dave, you can't say that.
16: That hat sets me off. I can't hold it back anymore. Wear one of those hats, you look like a fool. This is what the Shriners guys wear.
15: Yes, and on the Sons of the Desert, which I was a proud member of the Laurel and Hardy Society, we wear fezes. We are the Sons of the Desert. having the times of our lives. I'll stop singing now.
16: These types of hats seem to me impractical because you have all that space there above your head, but they never have a little storage compartment in there. I mean, you could keep your keys in there.
15: You could. Snacks. You could hide a lot of things up in there.
16: And then you can't get into your car because it'll knock your hat off. How many chicks did you get, Billy? How many women were hanging out with you guys?
15: Excuse me, what? Oh, you mean at the Laurel and Hardy?
16: Wherever they wear these hats.
15: Club Billy, Society?
16: I have a theory that these are women repellent.
15: Okay, look.
16: These repel
15: the
16: women.
15: Only lady that I ever met was Stan Laurel's daughter.
16: Did she say, take off that stupid hat?
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20: News this hour from Town Hall, I'm Mary Rose. President Trump says Israel's latest attack on Beirut should not have happened. It comes after the IDF announced it had attacked a Hezbollah infrastructure site in Beirut today in response to Hezbollah launching projectiles into Israel. In a post on Truth Social, President Trump said Israel has the right to defend itself against threats, but that the attack should not have happened, particularly on a special day when a peace deal with Iran is so close. Rhode Island is joining a growing list of northeastern states raising taxes on high-income earners.
21: Lawmakers approved a new millionaire's tax, boosting the state's top income rate from 6 to 9% over the next 3 years. Supporters, including Democratic State Representative Teresa Tanzi, says the move targets wealthier residents to support broader public needs. But all Republican lawmakers oppose the plan, warning higher taxes and increased spending could drive top earners to lower tax states, especially across the South. John Scott reporting.
20: A European fashion brand is facing backlash after a controversial comments by its founder. Correspondent Ken Lorman reports.
22: Danish clothing executive Tobias Sloth is under fire for posting Islam as the one thing he would remove from Earth in a LinkedIn survey. The remark sparked accusations of racism and widespread outrage, putting his brand Norse Projects at risk of boycotts. Sloth has since apologized and deleted the comment, but criticism continues, highlighting how negative statements about Islam can quickly escalate into a global reputational crisis. Ken Lorman reporting.
20: A dozen people are dead after a plane crash in Missouri this morning. The crash happened shortly before 11:30 at Butler Memorial Airport outside about 60 miles south of Kansas.
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20: The Kennedy Center's facade has changed.
24: President Trump's name is gone from the front of the Kennedy Center in Washington, D.C., according to its executive director, and video posted online of workers shrouded behind a tarp, chipping away in the early morning hours at the giant letters. A federal judge ordering the removal after Democratic Representative Joyce Beatty, who was on the board, sued. When he returned to office, Trump ousted the institution's leadership and replaced it with a board of trustees that named him chairman. His name was then quickly added to the building. Following that, numerous acts canceled, and the building was set to close for what they said were 2 years of renovations, the judge blocking that closure as well. I'm Julie Walker.
20: A recent study has found that people who use GLP-1 medication engage in less physical activity. Breaking news and analysis at townhall.com. The Big Apple finally on top of the basketball world after 53 years.
1: The New York Knicks won their first NBA championship Saturday night since 1973. The Knicks beat the Western Conference champion San Antonio Spurs at the Alamo City 94-90 in Game 5. Knicks captain and guard Jalen Brunson won the NBA Finals MVP award. Brunson led his Knicks with 45 points in this game. Brunson scored 13 straight points in the fourth quarter.
20: Correspondent Andrew Stewart reporting. Beloved movie critic and arts reporter for the Today Show, Gene Shalit, has died. He was 100 years old, known for his wild hair, oversized handlebar mustache, and a love for puns. Shalit joined Today in 1970 and became arts editor in 1973. He was a middle-of-the-road critic known for his wit and intelligence. More on these stories at townhall.com.
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0: We're live here in your nation's capital with a brand new reflecting pool, and boy, does it look pretty. Getting ready for the Flag Day celebration this weekend, along with the UFC match, all on the president's birthday. And then, of course, the country's birthday with our 250th anniversary of the Declaration of Independence. It's a great time to be in Washington. I know, that sounds weird, especially as a conservative Republican. I'm sorry, I like this town. When I moved here, like in the height of the Tea Party movement, 2012, right? As a good red-blooded conservative American, I wanted to hate Washington, D.C. I actually like it. I'm Larry O'Connor. It's O'Connor and Company here on our flagship station, WMAL, and, of course, coast to coast, wherever you're listening on the Salem Network, and we're in the Relief Factor studios. Coming up in 30 minutes, one of the things I really like about this town is when people act really, really guilty when they're being asked questions under oath. That's what happened with the head of Act Blue, the fundraising arm for left-wing causes and Democrat politicians, asked a series of questions, and, well, she kept pleading the fifth. That's usually a sign that there's something up. There may be some smoke and fire involved. We'll get into all of that coming up in a moment. Joining us right now, though, speaking of smoke and fire, she's smoking hot and she brings the heat. She's KT McFarland, former Deputy National Security Advisor to President Trump and author of the book Revolution. KT, thanks for joining us.
26: It's always a pleasure. Thank you.
0: Thank you for letting me get away with that. Yesterday, the president...
26: I just wasn't even going to comment on that. Okay.
0: The president announced, as did the Secretary of War and CENTCOM, that we would be restarting some military strikes against Iran. And it looked like we hit some communications locations, some radar locations, locations that are involved right there at the Strait of Hormuz, strategic ground control stations, surveillance radar sites. This is a retaliation of shooting down the Apache. Where do things stand now with regard to the military engagement? Because it sure seems like these strikes are sort of setting us up for the next round since we sort of tried to get rid of their detection operation.
26: Yeah, well, first of all, Iran started it because our red line was you don't kill Americans.
0: Yeah.
26: And they fired on the Apaches, and thank goodness, just through our superior technology, we were able to save the pilots. But they wanted to kill those pilots.
0: Yep.
26: So they've crossed the line. So now President Trump is unleashing what he had every ability to do and what he had really used an enormous amount of restraint not to do, which is finish off the military targets. You know, everybody says finish the job. I never know what that means, but there are probably 20-25% military targets still left in some areas more, some areas less. Finish the job means to eliminate all those military targets. Now, why to do it? I look back on history, and in 1972, when I was in the West Wing of the White House working for Henry Kissinger, we were in the middle of negotiating the end of the Vietnam War. And it was like negotiating with Iran. They'd kind of go back, they'd go forth, they'd promise this, they'd withdraw that. It was, you know, rinse, wash, repeat.
0: Yeah.
26: And President Nixon made the decision to have Christmas bombing on Hanoi and Haiphong, their major port, their capital city of North Vietnam. And it was devastating bombing. And as a result of that, the North Vietnamese immediately came back and said, okay, we will now negotiate seriously and in good faith. And sure enough, we got an agreement very shortly thereafter. So I think that sometimes you have to escalate to de-escalate, and that's what this is President Trump said, okay, enough of this. You're shooting at Americans. You've crossed the line. You're not negotiating in good faith. We have the ability to take you out, and that's what we're doing. And it was, I think, again, an enormous restraint because we did not target their economic sites.
0: KT, what do you say to those experts who are evaluating the situation right now, the back and forth over negotiations, the little, you know, military strikes on both sides here, and they say they've reached the conclusion that Iran doesn't want a deal. Iran is just trying to drag this out. They think the president will suffer politically. They think they can wait it out. They don't care about the economic suffering of their people or their country because they ultimately don't want a war. They don't want a deal. They don't want anything changed. What do you say to that? And if that's the case, what's the resolution?
26: A couple of thoughts on that. One, I think there are two groups, at least two groups in Iran doing some negotiating right now. One is the IRGC, the military guys, the guys with the guns, the Revolutionary Guard. They don't want a deal under any circumstances. They'd rather be martyrs than to have a deal and give up their nuclear weapons. The other side is the pragmatists who say, look, this is a country that has to function. We need to have an economy. We need to feed our people. You know, this can't go on. Let's strike a deal of some sort that we can live with. And after the war is over, then we can start rebuilding. Okay, so who we want to negotiate with that second group, right? But yet the first group is always going to sabotage whatever agreement happens. And I think that's what the IRGC is doing. When you say the back and forth where they, you know, they do a little attack every time we look like we're getting close to an agreement to sabotage the agreement. But then, so you walk away and say, well, we give up? No. But the way we deal with it is we have an agreement. But we have two critical elements to that agreement. One, the ability to inspect and, you know, verify that they're abiding by the agreement, and that's with inspections, anytime, any place, snap inspections, so we make sure that they're not rebuilding their missiles, but particularly not rebuilding their nukes. And then we know they're going to cheat. So then what do when they do cheat? Well, you have to have an enforcement mechanism. And that's not only the United States could enforce, let's say, by bombing any new sites where they're rebuilding their nuclear program. We could do that alone, right. But far better that we do it with other countries in the region. And I think that's why President Trump has said, but nobody really picked up on it, he said, well, I expect all the countries in the region, Saudi Arabia, et cetera, to join the Abraham Accords when this deal is done. And I think that's why, because they would help us inspect and enforce.
0: Go back for a second there, because you said you got two factions. The IRGC people, they're the ones with the guns. So I would think they're the most important people to deal with right now. They don't want a deal. They'd rather be martyrs. Then you got your pragmatists. First of all, are we talking to both sides? And secondly, who do we care most about? Because even if the pragmatists say, listen, we got to run our country here and our people are starving and we got mile-long lines for gas and we got no food and we're going to all collapse, which we've been told is on the brink of happening in Iran, as long as the IRGC continues to be able to feed their soldiers, they don't care. So they're the ones we got to deal with, right?
26: But there's another part of this, which is the blockade is working. So the IRGC are not being paid. Maybe the guys at the top are eating, but they have no income. There's no money coming in. And that's why, in some ways, the economic blockade that we're doing of Iran, closing down the cryptocurrencies accounts, closing down banking accounts that are offshore, closing down the ability of Iran to make any money with oil exports, which is their only real source of income, mm-hmm. because the blockade prevents that. You know, at a certain point, even the guys with the guns, they may want to go down as martyrs, but do all of them want to go down as martyrs, or is there some? The other thing that I think is really fascinating is that President Trump has left alone one important group of guys with guns, and that's the regular Iranian military. This is a military that predates the Iranian
0: revolution. The non-IRGC military.
26: Non-IRGC guys with the guns, and they're the professionals. And those people have not been targeted either with assassinations or any kind of degradation of their ability. So maybe, just maybe, there's a way through this that you can get through the maze and say, okay, the pragmatists, and then the guys, the professional Iranian army, which has never bought into the revolution. They don't want to be the martyrs. Mm. They're professional military. Is there a way that they make common cause? I don't know. I mean,
0: okay.
26: only the people doing the intelligence and doing the negotiating are knowing. Who are we negotiating with? How complicated is it? Marco Rubio explained it was really complicated because you negotiate with one group, and then they have to go back and negotiate with the IRGC. But then each of those groups, the pragmatists and the guys with the guns, they then have to go through and negotiate within their groups.
0: Yeah.
26: So it takes a really long time to get an answer to what should be a straightforward question.
0: KT, then there's one more question, and this it dovetails into some breaking news from this morning. Even if we do reach an interim deal with some of the pragmatists, those same people who say Iran doesn't want a deal will also say, and even if you reach a deal, they can't be trusted. And so here's the news being reported by Reuters. Iran wants $6 to $12 billion of frozen funds released. Washington says they'll release funds in stages for humanitarian goods, not just returning it to Iran outright. How do we ensure, if we do release funds to them, which is surely going to be part of a deal, how do we ensure that it isn't going right to Hezbollah and Hamas and to the IRGC and is used only for humanitarian purposes to feed the people?
26: You heard of food stamps?
0: Yeah. We're going to give everybody EBT cards.
26: Well, I mean, instead of just saying unfreeze the assets, now you decide what to spend it on, and you know they're going to not spend it on food and medicine for their people. They're going to spend it on weapons.
0: Right.
26: So how do you ensure it? Because you maybe release it in such a way that the only thing that that money could be used for would be humanitarian things. But wait a minute. Nobody's talking about, President Trump was asked, will you unfreeze these assets? He said, not before I got a deal. There's not going to be a signing bonus here. So I think that is many steps down the road. And then in addition to that, the Treasury Secretary said, well, some of those frozen assets, maybe we should not unfreeze them for Iran to use, but give those assets to the countries in the region that Iran has bombed. Those countries can use it to rebuild the things that Iran has destroyed.
0: I like that. KT McFarlane, always a great conversation. You would not believe the response we get every week after our Thursday morning talk. Thank you so much for joining us.
26: Thank you.
0: That's KT McFarlane, boys and girls. She knows.
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1: Good morning, Larry O'Connor here on O'Connor and Company. One of the real blessings of the new format of this program is that I'm able to focus on some of the great outreach we've been able to do for organizations like the Prison Fellowship, Angel Tree Camp. And I just want to give you an update. We had a goal. We set a goal about 11 days ago when we started this campaign here on O'Connor and Company. We wanted to get 162 kids to go to camp. Now, these are kids whose mother or father, usually it's a father, has been incarcerated. And the kids suffer, obviously. Growing up without a parent in the household, and oftentimes surrounded by really, really bad stuff, surrounded by drugs and crime and gangs and just despair and poverty. And what Angel Tree Camp provides is a week away from all of that over the summer. And while these kids are at Angel Tree Camp, they also hear, oftentimes for the first time in their lives, they hear the gospel. They hear about how to be saved, not just from the circumstances they're in right now, but saved for eternity. And so our goal was 162 kids just 11 days ago. And we just hit 166 kids today. You are incredible. And your generous spirit and your charity and your embrace of our Lord's Great Commission has been

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0: 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Last night, a stunning sporting event that captivated a nation, and what an incredible result. No, I don't care about the New York Knicks, although that was a ridiculous ending. I don't know how the Spurs let that one slip through their fingertips. No, it's not the Knicks. It's not basketball. It's America's sport. It's baseball. And it was the congressional baseball game here in your nation's capital. It was Republicans versus Democrats. They do this for charity. They raise money for scholarships. It was nearly sold out. I had a lot of friends there. I didn't go because, well, I wake up early in the morning. But it was quite a scene for the Republicans. And one Republican in particular, the MVP of the game, Senator Eric Schmidt of Missouri. Take a look at this. If you're watching on the stream, if you're listening on radio, run to social media and find this clip. We'll put it out there as well, because he made an incredible diving catch in left field on the third base line. Let's hear the call from C-SPAN.
2: That one struck to left field, and what a dive! Oh, what a great play!
3: Eric Schmidt, amazing catch down the left field.
0: Incredible.
2: The Redbirds would be proud.
0: By the way, final score 11-2. Republicans just pounded them. I want to remind you, Mark Teixeira, MVP, Major League Baseball player, multi-all-star for the Rangers, for the Yankees. He's running for Congress this year in Texas. The Democrats ain't going to ever win again with Mark Teixeira on the team. And nor should they, because listen to this Democrat, Christian Menefee, Democrat from Texas, before the game.
4: Okay, I'm standing here with Congressman Christian Menefee, Texas 18, Houston area. And who are you going for tonight?
5: I'm going for the Democrats because I'm playing on a Democratic team. Hopefully we'll get this dub and break this losing streak.
4: Now, we've seen you guys duke it out on the Capitol floor. Tell us what it's like to do it on the field now.
5: So I grew up playing football, so the congressional football game is more my speed. But I'm here at the baseball game to make sure that my team got a deep, deep, deep team. And anytime we get to go Republicans next on the field, it's always a good time.
4: Do you think the Republicans are fascists?
5: A lot of them, yeah. Certainly the president is. I wish he was out here playing. I hopefully run him over when I'm sliding home.
4: What's it like playing on the field against fascists?
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12: SRN News, I'm Mary Rose. President Trump says Israel's latest attack on Beirut should not have happened. It comes after the IDF announced it had attacked at a Hezbollah infrastructure site in Beirut today in response to Hezbollah launching projectiles into Israel. In a post on Truth Social, President Trump said Israel has the right to defend itself against threats, but that attack should not have happened, particularly on a special day when a peace deal with Iran is so close. And the president celebrates turning 80 today with a UFC cage fighting event on the White House's South Lawn. And it might get an interruption from the weather. It looks like the Weather Channel saying chance of thunderstorms, heavy downpours, and wind gusts are threatening to delay the outdoor fights. Forecasters also warned about the possibility of lightning, which could trigger an automatic 30-minute freeze on the entire event.
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15: 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Although doctors will tell you that you can live just fine without the bag of bile, as it turns out, nothing could be further from the truth. Bile is the key player in the processing of dietary fats, and while it's true that some of the fat-dissolving biochemical detergent can be squirted onto food directly from the liver, without a gallbladder, it's going to be much more difficult for the digestive system processing and absorption of numerous nutrients, including fats and essential fatty acids, vitamins, and thousands of plant chemicals that play a key role in health, healing, and anti-aging. In fact, without this little sack of tissue, you're going to run higher risks for pretty much any health condition you can name. Digestive issues, including gastritis and chronic diarrhea, are particularly likely, and not surprising possible side effect. So are skin issues like psoriasis and eczema, and you may have to deal with hyperpigmentation and accelerated aging too. Even cancer is on the short list for post-gallbladder removal misery. Best way to prevent gallbladder problems is to eliminate problem foods and improve digestion. Food intolerances are typically associated with gallstone formation. Using a good probiotic and eating fermented foods can be helpful. Consider lecithin and bile salts after fatty meals. And because gallbladder issues can impair the absorption of fatty nutrients, you're going to want to make sure you're supplementing with essential fatty acids, fatty vitamins, and minerals. 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

0: way fundraising is done in this country. But Democrats, from Bernie Sanders to James Tallarico and everyone in between, whether you got a Nazi tattoo or not, Democrats do really, really well with small money donations of people who get on these lists managed by Act Blue. And every month they come back and say, hey, we need another $25, man. And they got, you know, you get, what would you rather do? Get 25 people to give you $1 million each to get $25 million? Or would you like 1 million people to give you $25 each? Either way, you're getting $25 million. And normally, it would take a lot less effort to get 25 people to give you that $1 million. The problem is there aren't a lot of people who have $1 million. And frankly, if you've got $1 million, it means you're pretty smart with your money and you don't want to give it away too easily. But if you can automate the process and utilize the internet and apps and direct email campaigns via Act Blue and get 1 million people to give you $25, frankly, that's now easier, believe it or not. And that's what Democrats do. It's what they're very good at. Here's the problem, though. With just a modicum of investigation, it appears as though a lot of those small money donors, adding up to billions of dollars funneled through Act Blue, well, it appears they may be illegal donations. So yesterday, the CEO of Act Blue, Regina Wallace Jones, was on Capitol Hill. And when asked questions about all of these allegations, this is what the American people got. Here, take a listen.
1: On the advice of my counsel, I respectfully decline to answer this question pursuant to my Fifth Amendment rights under the Constitution. On the advice of counsel, I respectfully decline to answer the question pursuant to my Fifth Amendment rights under the Constitution. I respectfully decline to answer the question pursuant to the attorney-client privilege and my Fifth Amendment rights under the Constitution. On the advice of counsel, I respectfully decline to answer the question pursuant to my Fifth Amendment rights under the Constitution. On the advice of counsel, I respectfully decline to answer the question pursuant to my Fifth Amendment rights.
0: Let's fade in here for a quick second. Gentlemen, how much longer is that, that little clip? Another 2 minutes and 11 seconds of that. We could do that. We could, like, is she still going? Have we still got that going on? Is she still working?
1: On the advice of counsel.
0: Oh, yeah, she's still going.
1: I respectfully decline to answer the question pursuant to my Fifth Amendment rights under the Constitution. On the advice of counsel, I respectfully decline to answer.
0: You know what's really amazing about this? She's still reading it. She hasn't memorized it yet, you would think. I wonder how long she took practicing that in front of the mirror in the bathroom before she headed out to the hearing. Yeah, we could do that for another couple of minutes. That's what we got. Now, listen, it is her right against self-incrimination. By the way, let's not forget that's what the Fifth Amendment protects you from, self-incrimination. In other words, if you testify, what you say could be used against you because you've incriminated yourself as a criminal. That doesn't mean she is a criminal, but that's what the Fifth Amendment protects you from self-incrimination. This doesn't mean that she's guilty. It's a pretty good indication. Let me just say this. My assumption when somebody pleads the Fifth like that many times, is, and I think it's a fair assumption to make, that if the person were to tell the truth and answer the question, it would get them in trouble. Is that not a fair assumption to make? I'm not saying she's a criminal. I'm just saying that the indication here is that if she answered the questions truthfully, she could get charged with crimes, which, by the way, I believe she is charged with crimes, isn't she? I'm not sure. See, here's the thing. The Judiciary Committee last year found that Act Blue, this giant fundraising, and it is giant, purposefully weakened its fraud prevention standards just in time for the 2024 election. This is while the company knew about significant attempted fraud on the platform. Now, this is according to the House Judiciary Committee. New reporting has now confirmed these findings. Act Blue accepts illegal foreign donations en masse. ACLU tried to cover this up by misleading and withholding documents from Congress, but it didn't work. The committees deposed five ACLU employees, including top staff responsible for fraud prevention, to learn more about the platform's acceptance of illegal donations and the subsequent cover-up. In total, we asked them 146 questions. They refused to answer a single one. See, it's not just the CEO here, Ms. Wallace Jones. Every single person brought forward to answer questions to you, the people, through your representatives in the House of Representatives, they all gave that same answer. Chairman Jordan tried to drill down on some specifics. Let's take a listen to how that went. Jim Jordan.
2: Your board chairman said ACLU accepted up to 38 million contributions in 2024 that had the signs of foreign origin. How much fraud is too much fraud?
1: On the advice of counsel, I respectfully decline to answer the question pursuant to my Fifth Amendment rights under the Constitution.
2: How many foreign contributions did ACLU accept?
1: On the advice of counsel, I respectfully decline to answer the question pursuant to my Fifth Amendment rights under the Constitution.
2: How much money did ACLU accept from Russia?
1: On the advice of counsel, I respectfully decline to answer the question pursuant to my Fifth Amendment rights under the Constitution.
2: Why did your entire legal team quit? Your in-house legal team.
1: On the advice of counsel, I respectfully decline to answer the question pursuant to my Fifth Amendment rights under the Constitution.
2: Did your legal team quit because of reduced fraud standards?
1: On the advice of counsel, I respectfully decline to answer the question pursuant to my Fifth Amendment rights under the Constitution.
2: I understand. And we won't keep you here all day, but let me just do one more. Did you weaken your fraud standards to help Democrats?
1: On the advice of counsel, I respectfully decline to answer the question pursuant to my Fifth Amendment rights under the Constitution.
0: You get the picture. And I know many of you are like, why are they wasting their time with this? Why did they even do the hearing if that's all she's going to say? No, I think it's actually quite effective. More important than her taking the Fifth and refusing to answer those questions, more important is the questions that she refuses to answer. Like, how much money did you get from Russia? Why did your entire legal team quit? You see, these questions are being asked because they already know the answer, you see. And she knows they already know the answer, and that's why she refuses to give them anything else to work with. Representative Barry Loudermilk of Georgia, let's see if he had any better luck.
3: So I do have a series of questions for you, but I want to make sure I'm respectful. Is it Ms. Jones or Ms. Wallace Jones?
1: On the advice of counsel, I respectfully decline to answer the question pursuant to my Fifth Amendment rights under the Constitution.
3: Okay. Wow. Okay. Didn't expect that one.
0: Now, I'm told by legal experts that that was actually a trap question. It was a trick. Don't answer. Seriously, I'm not joking. I reached out to a couple of my lawyer friends and said, why would she plead the Fifth on how to pronounce her name? And there's a school of thought that if you answer even one question, that opens you up to answer every question. So the CEO of ACLU, so lawyered up, so measured, so careful, so in CYA mode, wouldn't even affirm the correct usage of her name. Wallace hyphen Jones? Is it Wallace? Is it Jones? Is it Wallace Jones? Should we just call you Regina? Or is it pronounced Regina? None of that. None of that. Plead the Fifth across the board, even when there's a reference to a Seinfeld episode. Not going to happen. Not even close. So that's how it went down. Let me just be clear. Without ACLU, Kamala Harris, Joe Biden, Graham Platner, Bernie Sanders, AOC, Gavin Newsom, every single one of them across the board, they got nothing. That's how critically important ACLU is. And this woman, the CEO, trust me, they're making a ton because they get a percentage. You know when Black Lives Matter put out their shingle and started raising money from corporations and from individual donors because they claimed that they were fighting racism instead of the truth, causing race riots and tearing up our cities and making life miserable for people of color. They used Act Blue, I believe, didn't they? Yeah, I think they used Act Blue. It is the economic engine behind left-wing causes. And it certainly appears like something's up over there. And I know you're all screaming back at your radio or your device or television set, why aren't they doing anything? Who cares about a hearing? Do something. This is the process, but I'm with you. I get frustrated, too. Here's someone who is doing something. The Attorney General of Texas, Ken Paxton, he's suing Act Blue on behalf of the state of Texas. Filed a lawsuit Monday against Democrat fundraising platform Act Blue, accusing them of misleading donors about safeguards meant to block fraudulent and foreign political contributions. State's lawsuit filed in Tarrant County District Court seeks injunctions against barring Act Blue from accepting contributions made through gift cards, prepaid debit cards, along with civil penalties, attorney's fees, and costs. As Attorney General Paxton said, the radical left has relied on Act Blue as a way to funnel foreign donations and dark money into their political campaigns to subvert our laws and compromise the integrity of our elections. Act Blue lied to Congress and to the American people, and I'll ensure justice is served. I think that might be why he won the nomination to be a U.S. Senator, and I think that's probably a good reason why the voters of Texas, who may not love Ken Paxton and may feel uncomfortable with some of the allegations made against Ken Paxton and even the things that Ken Paxton and his wife had admitted went on in their personal lives, I think they're still going to vote for this guy over James Tallarico, because that's what needs to get done. Something. It's O'Connor and Company. Thanks for listening. We've got more coming up in just a moment.
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0: Yeah, apparently there was a basketball game last night in New York. The Knicks were losing. They actually engineered the greatest comeback in NBA Finals history. They won by a point at the final seconds, and it was ridiculous. The Spurs gave it away. They absolutely gave it away. Stupidest basketball I've seen in my life. They deserve to lose. What really fascinated me about last night was afterwards, Jerry Seinfeld, you know, multi-gajillionaire comedian, TV producer, etc. He was at courtside, of course. He's a New Yorker. He loves the Knicks. When he left, he was tracked down by a, video street journalist saying, "Hey, what do you think about Free Palestine?" Jerry Seinfeld's answer was absolutely classic. It's amazing. We're going to share that with you in a sec. But I got to tell you, I'm not quite done with Act Blue. You're not hearing about this much on cable news. New York Times and Washington Post not writing a whole lot about these investigations into Act Blue and the criminal activity involved in Democrats' fundraising for the last decade. Shocking that they're not saying much about it. Well, that's why you come here. And I want you to hear from Jim Jordan here, because the Democrat ranking member tried to disparage this hearing, saying, there's a smokescreen. This is a theater. There's nothing there. Chairman Jordan, explain to us what we were doing in that hearing room yesterday, please.
15: Mr. Garcia, in his opening statement, said we're here because Republicans are playing politics. Let's be clear. We're here because Act Blue's legal counsel said Ms. Wallace Jones lied to Congress, willfully and knowingly misled the Congress of the United States. That's why we're here. Oh, by the way, who was the legal counsel, Covington Burling? Who was her counsel? Dana Remus, not some Republican. She was former White House counsel for Joe Biden. That's who said that. That's why we're here. So I just have a couple questions for you, Ms. Wallace Jones, just a couple. Your board chairman said Act Blue accepted up to $38 million contributions in 2024 that had the signs of foreign origin. How much fraud is too much fraud?
1: On the advice of counsel.
0: Yeah, and then you know how the rest of it went. But let's be clear. That's why they're there. Their own legal counsel, in an email made public now, obtained through subpoenas, said, hey, you lied to Congress about the checks, the protocols, the safeguards. You lied to Congress about ensuring fraud wasn't going on. And let me repeat, the evidence shows, it appears, that ActBlue lifted their anti-fraud guidelines, softened and weakened their policies against fraud and foreign investments just months before the 2024 presidential election. Why would they do that? That's a good question. We could ask, but we'd get the same answer. You can say it with me at this point on the advice of counsel. Exactly. That's what this is about. And the fact that the Democrats continue to run interference, I mean, what's next for these people? Are they going to, like, make excuses for a guy with a Nazi tattoo who used to manhandle women and leave marks on their body and terrorize them and emotionally and psychologically and physically abuse them? Is that what's next? Jerry Seinfeld, big Knicks fan, goes to the game last night. Huge win, great victory. He's in a good mood. He's leaving the VIP area backstage there at Madison Square Garden, the world's most famous arena. And there's a little media tent there, and there's people from all walks of life and all various types of media, including renegade citizen journalists. I like these guys, the guys who ask questions like TMZ or what have you. And the question was, what are your thoughts about a free Palestine? Jerry Seinfeld, take it away.
7: Oh, Jerry Seinfeld. What up, Seinfeld? What up? Can we get a free Palestine? Can we get a free Palestine? Come on, give us one free Palestine.
12: It doesn't exist.
0: For those of you who are only listening to radio, you need to get the simulcast on video stream because the look on this guy's eye, at his face, because he has no response. He seemed a little angry, a little disappointed. Can we get a free pal? And it was the perfect Seinfeld delivery, too. It was like he was doing stand-up. It was like, I'm thinking, hey, you ever notice what's with the one sock that's on the curb in the gutter off the sidewalk? It's a sock that didn't make it. That's why you'd only have one sock coming out of the dryer. You ever notice? That's what it's like, the perfect Seinfeld delivery. Hey, how about a free Palestine? I mean, it doesn't exist. There is no Palestine. It's true. Fact check true. It's a region of the world, but there's no country called Palestine, free or not. That's a boss move right there. That is a guy who is confident in his own skin, confident in what he believes, has full understanding of the entire situation worldwide, especially the existential threat to his Jewish brothers and sisters in the state of Israel. And by the way, it's also the actions of a man who has, well, what do they call it? F around money? FU money. Yeah, FU money. That's who that is right there. That's Jerry Seinfeld with, what are you going to do, fire me? Oh, I'm sorry, you're not going to hire me for a TV show? Oh, you're not going to accept my script and make it a blockbuster series for a decade so I can live on an island for the rest of my life? Oh, already did that. So I'll say whatever I want, especially when it's true. There's no such thing as palace.
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19: News this hour from Town Hall, I'm Mary Rose. President Trump says Israel's latest attack on Beirut should not have happened. He said it had attacked a Hezbollah infrastructure site in Beirut today in response to Hezbollah launching projectiles into Israel. And a deadly plane crash has happened in Missouri.
20: 12 people were killed when a plane crashed near the Butler Memorial Airport. Butler is roughly 65 miles south of Kansas City. Missouri Highway Patrol Sergeant Justin Ewing said the plane was taking people up to skydive. Emergency responders got a call that a plane was down and engulfed in fire just before noon Sunday. Teams from the National Transportation Safety Board and Federal Aviation Administration will investigate, according to the Missouri State Patrol. John Scott reporting.
19: Wisconsin Senator Republican Ron Johnson says he has conducted an investigation that demonstrates there was a massive FDA and CDC cover-up regarding the safety of COVID vaccines on children.
21: So the reason they need sophisticated algorithms is because, in general, you're looking for small signals and a bunch of data. On average, since Bayer's began, they report about 280 deaths per year associated with some kind of vaccine, anaphylactic shock or whatever. So they have to have sophisticated algorithms. Is there something else going on here? Well, with the advent of the COVID injections, we went from an average of 280 deaths per year reported, 21,000 deaths were reported on Bayer's associated with the COVID injection. Now, I didn't need a sophisticated algorithm to say that's the safety signals screaming at you.
19: He spoke to the Salem Radio Network. And the U.S. Army is celebrating its 251st birthday on this Flag Day. Senior Army officials took part in a wreath-laying ceremony at Arlington National Cemetery this morning. More on these stories at townhall.com.
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19: There is an outbreak of infant botulism in multi-states.
23: Nara Organics is recalling its organic baby formula after a multi-state outbreak of infant botulism. The product is sold nationwide in Target stores and online. Federal authorities say three babies became ill in April and May in California, Pennsylvania, and Washington after ingesting Nara Organics whole milk organic powdered infant formula. The Food and Drug Administration says the children were hospitalized and given FDA-approved treatment for infant botulism. Infant botulism is rare, but serious. It's caused by bacteria that produce a toxin in the gut. I'm Donna Water.
19: New York City will honor the Knicks, the new NBA champions, with a ticker tape parade. Mayor Zohran Mamdani made the announcement on X late Saturday night after the comeback. Knicks shot past the Spurs 94-90. Breaking news, townhall.com. A former member of the NBC Today Show team has passed away.
2: His family says longtime NBC Today Show movie critic Gene Shalit has died. He was 100. Shalit was known for his puffy hair, oversized handlebar mustache, and he loved puns. He started out on the Today Show in 1970 and left in 2010. Longtime producer Guy Ludwig says Gene Shalit amused you. He enlightened and amused whatever subject he was on. His family said Gene Shalit passed away peacefully after 100 years of an amazing life. I'm Ed Donahue.
19: Elon Musk, the world's richest man and now first ever trillionaire, controls a lot of different businesses. Electric vehicles, brain implants, underground tunnels, a social media platform, once called Twitter, and a rocket maker that blasted off its trading from Wall Street this week. More on these stories at townhall.com.
3: Time to escape.

Escape from now, from here, from yourself. Columbia invites you to voyage into the realms of the imagination. 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

0: Tonight's story of escape tells of a dummy with a wooden head and wooden arms and even a wooden heart who served a master until one day this master heard him say,
1: "I've had enough of you. I don't need you anymore."
0: Escape now into the strange adventure of Eric Hickson and his dummy, Toby. This is a story told backstage in many an English music hall and London cabaret, when the performers are sitting around waiting to go on, or when they finish their evening show. Nobody ever knew very much about Eric Hickson, though many of the turns had played on bills with him, mostly small-time acts, for it was only at the end of a long, difficult trail that Hickson reached the fashionable West End. It was the night after Hickson's opening at the Kit Kat Club. The act which preceded his was just finishing. But instead of taking his position in the wings, Hickson was still sitting in his dressing room. On his knee was his partner, Toby, a small wooden ventriloquist dummy with a painted face.
2: I say, Hickson, what's holding you up? You're on in a minute.
3: Are we?
2: Of course you are. We've got a splendid house out there and I want to introduce you.
3: Wait, Piccolo.
2: Well?
3: We can't go on.
2: What?
3: We can't. It's quite impossible.
2: What nonsense is this? You hear the dancers are going on.
3: It's Toby, Piccolo. Toby, he refuses to talk.
2: Toby, your dummy?
3: Yes, I can't get a word out of him.
2: Hickson, what is this? A rib?
3: Certainly not.
2: Well, you're a ventriloquist, aren't you? At least you were last night.
1: Let the customers talk and hold hands.
2: Huh?
1: The stage is just as empty and we're on it.
3: Toby.
2: Hickson, what the devil are you up to?
1: Go on, Bigelow. Get out there and tell them we're not appearing.
2: So your dummy won't talk, won't he?
3: It's the very first time he's spoken all evening, I swear it.
1: Who'd want to say anything ever again after those reviews we got on our opening last night? He knows he's beyond his depth here, Bigelow. He's frightened.
2: Stop this gagging. Of all nights when you should want to be particularly good, with Mel Baxter in the house.
3: Mel Baxter? The American ventriloquist?
2: Yes, the star of the American Wireless.
1: And he married that gorgeous blonde in his last picture.
2: Yes, she's with him at the table out there. What kind of nonsense am I talking to this dummy?
1: Dummy yourself. Go on, big mouth. Get out there and introduce her. I want to see Mel Baxter.
4: And now, ladies and gentlemen, before I present to you our next feature turn, I'd like to call on a distinguished artist who's here tonight. You've all heard him on the American Wireless and seen him in the American cinema. Mel Baxter! Stand up, Mel! Stand up and enjoy that well-known Kit Kat hospitality.
5: Ah, you very, very nice people. Thank you. Thank you. Always nice to visit London.
4: And isn't that charming lady with you, Mrs. Baxter?
5: That's right. Stand up and take a bow, baby.
6: Hello, everybody.
4: Thank you, Mrs. Baxter. Oh, Mel, did you bring your little pal, Muggsy Martin, along on this trip?
5: No, I didn't. The little toothpick gets seasick.
4: Oh, what a pity.
5: Yeah, it is. He says every time he sees me, he gets seasick. Now, that gag's aged in the wood, but so's Muggsy.
4: Well, I'm sure Mrs. Baxter is a much pleasanter burden on your knee, Mel. Thanks ever so much, and have fun. And now, ladies and gentlemen, I want to bring on an act that should make our American visitor feel lonesome for the missing Muggsy Martin. Our own British ventriloquist, Eric Hickson, and his talking timber, Toby!
7: Good morning.
1: Hey, Hickson, go easy on that good morning stuff.
7: Why, Toby?
1: That man over there looks like the truant officer.
7: Oh, that shouldn't trouble you, Toby. You've been a very good boy, haven't you?
1: Oh, yes, but I'm not in school.
7: You mean to say you've left school?
1: Oh, yes. Appendicitis, you know.
7: You left school because you have appendicitis?
1: I don't have it. can't spell it.
7: You know, Toby, I saw a very strange sight the other day.
1: Oh, dear, must we go on?
7: Toby, I said I saw a very strange sight the other day.
1: All right, I'll go along with the gag. Talk about Muggsy Martin's jokes being aged in the wood.
7: Toby.
1: Let's get on with it. You saw a very strange sight the other day. What was it?
7: 12 men standing under one umbrella, and not one of them got wet.
1: And why not?
7: It wasn't raining.
1: Did you hear that laugh, Fixum? They're forcing themselves to laugh. Do you blame them, Mr. Baxter?
7: Toby, leave Mr. Baxter out of this.
1: Leave me alone, Hickson. Oh, what about it, Mr. Baxter? Don't you feel sorry for me having to play along with Hickson's old jokes?
8: Well, now, Toby, I don't know. I have great respect for old jokes. Old jokes are not to be laughed at. In fact, one of my favorite jokes is the old one about the man whose name was Joe Hitler, and he wanted to change his name. So the judge asked him what he wanted to change it to, and he said George Hitler, because he was tired of people saying to him, "Hello, Joe, what do you know?"
1: Oh, dear me. Is that strange sound laughter, Hickson?
7: Yes. Thank you very much for your valuable contribution, Mr. Baxter.
8: Oh, not at all, Mr. Hickson. I was just standing here with 11 other guys waiting for you to borrow another umbrella.
7: I suppose all your gags are original, Mr. Baxter.
8: But of course, it's a gift.
7: Now, I've no doubt that you hang up your stockings for them every Christmas.
8: Sure, and I always get sock gags.
1: When you try to top a real comedian, and Mr. Baxter will go right on top of you for the rest of the night.

0: Anyone in there?
1: Who is it?
0: No Baxter, Hickman.
1: Mr. Baxter? Well?
2: How do you do? Mind if we come in for a minute?
1: All right. If you like.
2: This is my wife, honey, Mr. Hickson.
1: Mrs. Baxter.
3: Hello, Mr. Hickson.
1: Won't you sit down? Just throw that dressing gown on the floor.
3: Oh, thanks.
2: Well, so this is your boy, huh? Nice carving job.
4: I'm very handsome. Don't you think so, Mrs. Baxter?
3: You're a dream man, Toby.
2: Who made him for you?
1: Don't put your hands on him.
2: Oh, I'm sorry.
1: Haven't you done enough damage tonight?
2: Oh, now, look, Hickson, you asked for it out there.
1: I asked for nothing. It was Toby got me into that.
2: Toby? Oh, now, Toby, aren't you ashamed?
1: I asked you not to touch him.
3: Mr. Hickson, you don't think Mel would steal him, do you?
1: I can take no chances.
2: You sure take him seriously, don't you? Well, relax. I do all right with Muggsy, my own dummy.
1: So I've heard.
2: Yes. And you sure surprised me with that little act out front.
1: Your own part in it surprised me.
2: My part? Well, you wanted some kind of comeback, didn't you?
3: You asked for it, Mr.
1: You needn't
3: Hickson.
1: Explain anything.
4: You see, Mr. Baxter, Hickson's attitude requires a certain amount of sympathy. He's quite aware he's not our equal.
2: Oh, now, look.
1: Keep quiet, Toby. Mr. Baxter, just why did you come to my dressing room?
2: Well, professional courtesy.
1: If you've come here to make some sort of a bargain to buy Toby, it's no use. You can never have him.
2: Now, wait, Hickson.
4: Yes, wait, Hickson.
1: I won't have it, Toby. Never, never.
4: Whatever the Baxters have to say to me is my affair. Why don't you pretend you're a gentleman and make a graceful exit?
1: Oh, really? Toby, if you're trying to make me look ridiculous...
4: I'm succeeding. Yes, I know. Now, go on over behind the screen and get your makeup off.
1: Very well. But I warn you.
4: Beat it! Pay no attention to him, Mrs. Baxter.
3: Mel,
4: I don't
3: understand.
2: This fellow's amazing.
4: Oh, not at all. He's stupid, really. Constantly interfering in my affairs. Mrs. Baxter, now that we're alone, may I tell you something? Something I'm sure you've heard before.
3: Well, what is it, Toby?
4: You're very beautiful. I'm very fond of you, Mrs. Baxter. And whatever Hickson thinks, you're really a very nice woman.
2: Oh, now, look here.
3: Mel, I don't like this.
2: Hickson.
1: Yes?
2: Come out here.
1: Well, what is it?
2: Just how far do you want to carry a gag?
1: A gag?
2: Either you apologize to my
1: apologize
2: wife...
1: Apologize for what? Really, Mr. Baxter, I don't know what you're talking about.
3: Mel, let's leave.
4: You're not going to leave me, are you, Mrs. Baxter? Please don't.
2: Oh, you're a very funny guy, Hickson.
4: Take me with you, Mr. Baxter. I just want to be near her. If you're afraid I'll make love to her, you needn't worry. I will.
2: Okay, Hickson, you asked for it.
3: No, Mel, don't hit him. Don't hit him. Oh, Mel. Mel, why did you do it?
5: Hey, here now. Here now, what's going on?
2: I don't know what's eating this guy. A gag's a gag, but he doesn't know when to stop.
5: He looks a bit done in.
2: Well, he had it coming to him. Glad he didn't break the dummy when he fell.
3: Yes, that would have been a shame. He's such a cute little fella.
4: Oh, and you do care what happens to me. I love you, Mrs. Baxter. I love you.

0: Feeling all right again, old chap?
1: Yes, quite. Thank you, Bigelow.
0: Oh, good night, then.
1: No, it's not good night. This is goodbye.
0: What's that?
1: Yes, the manager sacked us, Toby and me.
0: Oh, well, now that's a pity.
1: Go on, say it. You're quite sure we had it coming to us.
0: Well, you did go too far with the Baxter.
1: I didn't do it. I had nothing to do with what Toby said.
0: Oh, I
1: say. It was Baxter. It was Baxter who put those words into Toby's mouth. He's trying to steal him from me.
0: Oh, now see here,
1: it took us 15 years to make the Kit Kat. And we had only two nights here. Can you just think what Toby and I have done together? We've fought our way to the very top. After years of cheap, dirty music hall. Starving. Out at the elbow. Oh, you know what it's like, Bigelow. Always trying to perfect the act. Toby's a partner anyone would want. Baxter's no exception.
0: All right, old boy. Then you'd better take good care of Toby.
1: No, never fear. Oh, never fear. I shall. He's locked in my dressing room right now, and tonight, and...

0: Who's there?
1: Baxter? I want to talk to you.
2: Mel, be careful. It's Hickson. And the door isn't locked.
1: Where is Toby?
0: Get out, Hickson.
1: I've come for Toby. Where is he? You've stolen Toby from me, and I've come to take him back.
0: I haven't seen your dummy since we were in your dressing room tonight.
1: You lie! You came and stole him from me whilst I was asleep.
0: Sure. I never travel without my burglar tools. Now listen, Hickson, I only knocked you down before, but this time I'm going to finish your job.
2: Mel!
0: I'll handle this my way, baby.
2: No, Mel, look. On the floor.
0: What?
2: On the floor at the foot of my bed.
1: Toby!
0: What?
1: Oh,
0: Claudia, how did...
1: Toby, there you are. I found you. Oh, my poor little Toby. He kidnapped you.
0: Now, look, Hickson, I haven't the slightest idea how your dummy got here.
1: Toby,
2: Mel,
1: speak
2: look
1: to
2: how
1: me.
2: He's shaking that awful thing.
1: Wake up, Toby.
2: He's trying to wake it up.
1: Oh, come now. You're not deceiving me. You know I'm here.
3: Go away and leave me alone. I'm through with you, Hickson.
2: I can't stand it, Mel.
0: Easy, baby. Now, look here, Hickson. Maybe you're ill or mad or something.
1: Ill? You took Toby away from me and you say I'm ill?
0: I didn't take him. You brought him here. You must have. Maybe while you were walking in your sleep.
2: Melly's got a gun.
0: He won't shoot.
1: Come with me, Toby. We're going home again.
3: No, Hickson. I won't go with you. I'm going to stay here forever.
1: What? This is some trick. Baxter, you influenced him against me. You're putting words into his mouth.
0: Oh, look, Hickson, will you relax? I tell you, I had nothing to do with this. I couldn't have.
1: Nothing to do with it? You're a devil, Baxter. You tried to steal Toby away from me, and now you're trying to drive me mad.
0: Hickson, will you listen to reason?
1: No! No, I won't listen to reason. I won't. Beastly man.
4: Pick up this gun before he hits somebody with a baby.
2: I've got it, Mel.
1: Say it's not true.
0: Stay where you are, Hickson.
1: What? Oh, no. Oh, no, I'll do nothing of the sort. You're insane.
0: Hickson, you're the one who's sick. I'm trying to help you.
1: Help me! You're trying to take Toby away from me.
0: Look, will you let me get a doctor for
1: No! You fool! You'll never get Toby away from me. I'll take him where you'll never see him again. Never!
0: Hickson! Claudia, that man's desperately ill. We've got to get a doctor. I suppose we should have called the cops, Doctor, but... Well, Hickson's in the profession, and if he's sick, we'd rather have a doctor look after him.
5: I appreciate your sentiments, Mr. Baxter.
2: What's made him act this way? What's wrong with him?
5: Well, I can't give an opinion without seeing him, without talking with him. But perhaps your husband may have some ideas.
0: Me?
5: You're a ventriloquist, Mr. Baxter, but a more successful one than Hickson. And two, you're happily married. Less introspective, perhaps. Isn't it quite possible that Hickson, in his loneliness, his struggles for success, may have become so accustomed to thinking as two people that the personalities have actually become divided?
0: Why, I don't know. Yeah, I can see how that might happen.
2: You mean he thinks he's two people?
5: No, Mrs. Baxter, he doesn't think he's two people. It's possible he doesn't know these personalities have become divided. That Toby now might be said to live within Hickson without Hickson's knowing and...
2: Then what's going to happen to him?
5: Well, it's something he'll have to fight out within himself. If we can keep the dummy away from him, he may recover.
0: Oh, but Doctor, he took it with him.
5: And we've no time to lose. Where does he live? Have you any idea?
0: No, but I can find out.
5: Well, then we better go at once. He must be separated from that dummy.

0: Jackson right back where you started.
1: Be quiet, you fool. Be quiet.
0: You can't keep me quiet. You never could. Where would you have been if I'd kept quiet?
1: How can you be so ungrateful? I made you what you are.
0: You made me. Until I came along, you were very small time, Hickson. Very small time.
1: You've forgotten that you're nothing but a lifeless, useless stick of wood without me.
0: A lifeless, useless stick of wood, am I? It was I she liked, not you. It was I Mrs. Baxter spoke kindly to. It was I she smiled at, not you.

0: wouldn't even be here without me.
1: Like this useless stick of wood. You couldn't even get up the nerve to kill Baxter tonight.
0: Kill him? Yeah. Yes, that's it. You wanted me to kill him.
1: Why didn't you kill him? Then she could have belonged to me. I could be with her forever.
0: Oh, you fool. You know that's impossible.
1: You're just saying that. You're jealous. Jealous. Jealous.
0: Oh, Tommy. Tommy, please. Don't say these things.
1: It's the truth. You're a weakling, a coward.
0: Toby, I beg you.
1: You mean nothing to me anymore, Hickson. You're weak.
0: No, I'm not. You monster. Oh, more than the mind can bear. I can't stand it. I've got to get rid of you. I'll kill you. I'll destroy you.
1: Hickson, take your hands off me. I'm through with you. Take your hands off me.
0: No, I'll kill you. You vulgar little beast.
1: Hickson, stop.
0: Die, you monster. Break your head. Talk back. You little monster. You died, you hear? Now tell me I'm weak.
1: You can't kill me, Hicks. No matter how you try, you can't kill me. You're still a failure.
0: I'll show you who's a failure! Toby. Toby. What have I done? Toby. Toby, I never meant to. Answer me. Answer me, Toby.
2: Hickson,
3: are you
4: in there?
2: Don't wait, Mel. Try the door. Oh, there we are.
4: I'll go first.
3: Oh,
4: there he is, Doctor.
3: Mel, we're too late.
4: Now, easy now. Perhaps he's only fainted.
2: Doctor, look. The dummy.
4: Smashed to bits.
3: I can't believe it's real.
2: Easy, honey. Take it easy. Hickson's breathing. He's just out for a minute.
3: Oh, Mel. What'll happen when he comes to? And he realizes what he's done to Toby.
4: Oh, how are you, Hickson? Steady now. You're coming around all right.
2: You see, honey, he's all right. He's opening his eyes.
4: Don't try to sit up, Hickson.
2: No.
4: Just lie back and be still for a moment.
3: He's looking for Toby.
2: Yeah. When he sees him.
4: Don't try to sit up, Hickson. Your dummy's a bit cracked up, but I guess he can be fixed.
1: Fixed, eh? He said he'd kill me. But I told him he couldn't.
3: Mel!
2: Doctor, it's Hickson speaking in Toby's voice.
1: He said he'd kill me. As if he could. Mr. Baxter.
2: Doctor, what about Hickson himself?
4: I've never seen anything like this. Oh, Hickson, speak up, man. Quick, Baxter, put that dummy together again.
2: It's pretty badly smashed.
4: I don't care. Hold him together if you have to.
2: I'll do what I can.
3: What good will it do, Doctor?
4: It's our one chance to help this man.
2: You see, Hickson? Here's Toby. You see, he's all right. Here he is.
1: Hickson won't appreciate what you're doing, Mr. Baxter. Now you're giving me...
0: back to him. He thought you were trying to steal me away from him.
3: Mr. Hickson!
0: Oh, yeah, it's you, Mrs. Baxter. Toby, what's happened to you?
4: Oh, you and Toby both had a little accident, Mr. Hickson.
0: Baxter!
4: Baxter had nothing to do with it. He and Mrs. Baxter are your friends. They were worried about you. They called me. I'm a doctor.
0: Oh, I see. I'm a medical doctor.
5: Thank you. Thank you awfully.
2: Well, we told the doctor how Toby'd been acting up this evening.
5: Oh, yes. And I remember. Yes. Yes, you were a very bad boy, Toby. You said so many things that I didn't put into your mouth. You can't go on like this, you know, if the act's to succeed. You ruined us tonight, Toby. It's going to be a long, hard fight to get back.
1: I'm not really angry with you, Hickson.
5: I'm glad. We are dependent on each other, Toby. You know that. Promise me you'll behave from now on. Promise you won't say anything I don't put into your mouth.
1: I promise. But still, I can have my own.

Tonight's voyage of escape into the realms that lie between the credible and the incredible has ended. But we hasten to invite you to voyage with us at the same time next week, when we will bring you the strange adventure of a man who searched the Brazilian jungles for a diamond as big as the Ritz. Your ticket for the voyage is merely your desire to join all hands aboard when CBS again presents Escape.

0: Dead of Night was adapted by the CBS Division of Program Writing from the Universal Motion Picture. Barry Kroger appeared as Eric Hickson, Art Carney as Toby the Dummy. 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
1: Presenting Joel McRae as Jace Pearson in Tales of the Texas Rangers. Tales of the Texas Rangers, authentic stories from their official files. Texas, more than 260,000 square miles. And 50 men who make up the most famous and oldest law enforcement body in North America.

0: From the files of the Texas Rangers come these stories based on fact. Only names, dates, and places are fictitious for obvious reasons. The events themselves are a matter of record. Case for tonight, Living Death.
1: It is 2 a.m. on the morning of October 3rd, 1948. A man stands in the brush on the American side of the Rio Grande, watching another man wading rapidly across the river from the Mexican side.
2: Come on, hurry up.
3: Senor Green? Senor Green, where are you?
2: Over here. Shut up. Oh.
4: I almost fallen.
2: Never mind. You crazy wearing a white sombrero with that moon?
4: What is the harm, Senor Green? Nobody see the ego but you.
2: Don't be too sure of that. Somebody followed me down here. I don't know whether I shook him or not.
4: The border patrol?
2: No. Hijacker, maybe. You got the package?
4: Oh, see. Right here. 20 ounces.
2: Okay, here's your money. 200 an ounce. $4,000.
4: Oh, gracias. There'll be another shipment next week.
2: Yeah, I know. I'll meet you here again on the 12th. Same time. And be a little more...
4: You're right, amigo. Someone does follow you.
2: Quiet. Sign came from over there. He's moving this way. You'll have to crawl through that clearing first, and the moon's right on it.
4: You going to use a gun?
2: What do you think I got it for?
4: Keep quiet. There he is, coming into the moonlight.
2: Yeah, and he doesn't see us. Just like a sitting duck.
3: You hit him, senor?
2: Yeah. It looks like I didn't hit him good enough. Yeah, that's better. Grab his leg.
4: Senor,
2: grab his leg and get him out of this clearing into the brush. The longer it takes to find him, the better.
4: Senor Green, we shouldn't have met this place again. You will not be safe.
2: All right, drop him here. No, we can't use this place again. It'll be too hot.
4: I must get back across the river. Where do we meet next time?
2: Next time, use our old crossing near Lajitas. I'll get lost. Fast!
1: The body of the slain man was discovered. But for 2 months, there was no clue to point to his killer. And then suddenly another man was shot to death on the streets of a small town in West Texas. And Captain Stinson of the Texas Rangers radioed Ranger Jace Pearson to meet him at the county morgue.
5: Body's on this slab, Jace.
6: Shot right through the heart, eh, Captain?
5: Yeah. And here's our ballistics report. 45 caliber slug. Look at the markings on this photo of it.
6: Uh-huh.
5: All right. Now, look at this ballistics photo. This is a report on the slug they took out of the man who was killed near the border 2 months ago.
6: Yeah, I see what you mean. Both slugs came from the same gun.
5: Mm-hmm.
6: Autopsy report on this man completed yet?
5: It's being typed up. We'll have it in a minute. Clyde Mooney's waiting for it.
6: Mooney? Oh, is he here?
5: Yeah, I sent for both of you. Mooney worked on the border killing. Since it's tied up with his second killing, I thought you'd better tackle it together.
6: Suits me fine.
5: You got some special reason for wanting to see the autopsy report, Jace?
6: Yeah. Look at the body. Marks on the left forearm. Look like the kind we usually find on drug addicts.
5: Well, we'll know in a second. Here's Clyde now.
7: Howdy, Captain. Hi, Jace.
6: Howdy, Clyde. Good to see you, boy.
7: Heard you talking as I come in, Jace. You hit it, all right. Here's the autopsy report. Man was a drug addict.
6: Yeah, he's probably just as well off dead, then. Bullet ties this one right up with your border case, Clyde. Guess we're both after the same killer.
7: Yeah. I've been hunting wetbacks for 2 months trying to find the man who was toting the gun no slugs came from.
5: Anything else you boys want to see here?
6: No, Captain.
7: No, Captain.
5: Well, let's get out of here, then.
6: Any identification on this man we just saw, Captain?
5: Not a thing. Was dressed like a hobo. Doesn't fit any of the descriptions on missing persons reports, either.
6: Might help a lot if we knew who he was. But I can't see this killing as a job done by a wetback.
7: Why not, Jace? It was somebody sneaking across the border. Tracks weren't clear by the time the body was found down there, but there were tracks.
5: Both your cars in back near mine?
6: Yeah.
7: Yeah.
5: All right, Jace, go ahead with your theory.
6: Well, a wetback sneaking into the country to earn a few dollars working is usually too poor to own a gun, unless he's carrying something across with him.
5: You thinking of those hypo marks, Jace?
6: It adds up to me. Narcotic smuggling.
7: Might be. Man who was killed in my territory could have been shot because he spotted somebody crossing with the stuff.
5: Well, that's possible. But how about the dead man we just left? He wasn't shot near the border.
6: It looked like he was down and out. Had the habit, but not the price. Might have tried to get some narcotics by threatening to expose the peddler.
5: I'll buy that, Jace. How about you, Clyde?
7: Best bet I've had so far.
5: All right, Jace. Where are you planning on starting?
6: Back along the border.
7: What, my area?
6: No. Killing was made that spot too hot for them. They'll go back to some old crossing that's cooled off. I know a few, and you probably know a few.
7: Well, yeah. Place west of Laredo. Then there's Devil's River. That's been quiet lately.
5: Yeah, and the Castellon area and the Big Bend, up through Lajitas and Redford. It's a big border.
6: Yeah, so the sooner we get started, the more of it we can cover.
7: You're dragging a double trailer, Jay. Suppose I load my horse in with charcoal. We'll use one car.
6: Good. Let's go. Mooney and I covered the old smuggler crossings one by one. But weeks passed, and we hadn't found anything by the time we reached the Big Bend. We were riding a river near Lajitas.
7: Getting kind of late, Jace. We ought to make camp, turn in.
6: Yeah, might as well quit this spot tomorrow. Move on toward Redford. There's a good campsite ahead, clearing near that clump of honey mesquite.
7: You've got eyes like a cat.
6: We can make radio contact when we get back to the car tomorrow. Captain may have something for us.
7: Yeah. What was it he said he'd check on?
6: Narcotic possession cases. Trying to pin down areas where the drug traffic seems to be the heaviest. Man who's smuggling narcotics must be picking up for a central distributor.
7: Well, it could be just a small operator.
6: A small operator's business wouldn't warrant the risk of crossing the border. Whoever makes the pickup is working for a boss.
7: Well, why couldn't he be the distributor making his own pickup?
6: Big boy'd play it safe. Stick somebody else's neck out, not his own. Here we are. Ooh, Charlie.
7: Ooh, boy. You want to get the bedrolls off, Jace? I'll strike a fire, get some chuck cooking.
6: No, let's skip the fire and eat cold.
7: Well, why? We're moving out of here tomorrow.
6: I'd like to watch one more night. It's too quiet here. Haven't been reports of any trouble in this section in almost 3 years. We haven't even spotted a wetback trail.
7: Okay, no fire.
6: Might as well let the horses drink before we hobble them. Come on, Charcoal.
7: Come on, boy.
6: I want to rub Charcoal's legs down tonight. Leche Gia has been cutting him up.
7: Yeah, I got a few nasty scratches myself.
6: Attaboy. Drink up.
7: You looking for something over there, Jace?
6: Yeah. Let the horses go for a second. Come here. Bring a flashlight.
7: What is it?
6: Slight depressions in this mud bank. Just barely saw them. Flash the light.
7: Yeah. They were tracks, all right. Not much left, though.
6: Something else here. Piece of paper half buried. Must have been stepped on.
7: Brown. Looks like that brown stick-em paper they use to seal packages.
6: No. This is the kind of paper a bank uses to wrap money. Look. There are traces of blue on here from an ink stamp.
7: Yeah, can you read it?
6: No. Maybe the lab at Austin can. Anybody who tore a band from a packet of money in this spot must have been counting it.
7: Yeah. This isn't exactly a business neighborhood.
6: Let's stake out, boy. We found some kind of a crossing, and it may be the one we're looking for.
8: We didn't dare move out of the area. We took turns sleeping and keeping the horses out of sight as much as possible. At night, we crept out along the river, moving slowly undercover.
7: 5 nights now, Jace. Maybe they won't cross again in the same spots.
6: I know. A mile above or below us, and we'd never even see them.
7: We found tracks in a couple of places along here. They might... What? Oh. One of our horses. Thought we had something for a minute.
8: Clyde. That isn't one of ours. It's coming from the wrong direction. Put your ear to the ground.
7: I don't have to. I can hear him coming now.
8: It can't be our horses. They're hobbled, and the one we hear is moving free.
7: Come on.
8: Don't show yourself on the riverside. That's where his contact will come from.
7: Coming now. There's something moving in the water out there.
8: A few hundred yards down. Our horses would have to be up the other way. We'll have to try it on foot. We haven't time to go back and get mounted.
7: They make a fast pass. We'll never get there in time anyhow.
8: We'll have to risk a little noise. That moving horse will cover our approach until he stops. Step it up.
7: The contact is across to this side by now. I can't see him out there anymore.
8: Wait. The horse is stopping, too.
9: Diego?
10: Oh, here, senor.
9: Come on, give me the stuff. Here's the money.
7: Well, they're not wasting any time, Jace.
8: No. Let's go.
10: There we are! Hold on!
9: Keep going, Diego. Run! Get up, boy!
7: I'll get the one in the river, Jace! Stop that horse! Come out of that water!
8: You get him, Clyde?
7: Yeah. He shot at close range, Jace. I had to kill him.
8: We We've got to leave him and get after that rider. Let's get to the horses.
7: Right. Only we've been 50 yards closer to him back there, Jace.
6: He went over the ridge up ahead. We can pick up his trail up there. I could swear I hit him when I fired.
7: I hope you did. Narcotic traffic's the filthiest thing on earth. Oh, here's the ridge, Jace. Whoa, boy.
6: Whoa, Charco.
8: Boy. Yeah, look where we have to track. Mesquite and greasewood. Ground as hard as rock.
7: Won't be much of a trail here, Jace. It'll take us hours to cut back and forth looking for soft spots.
8: Yeah, no time for that. Get off.
7: Yeah.
8: It's going to be too bad if I didn't hit him. A blood trail's our only chance.
7: Yeah. They'll find another contact for narcotics across the border.
8: Sure they will. Unless we get to the man we're after. He's the only one who can lead us to the ring on this side of the border. And we've got to get to him before he gets rid of that package.
0: You are listening to Tales of the Texas Rangers, starring Joel McRae as Ranger Jace Pearson. Today marks our first Sunday broadcast, and we sincerely hope that all our old friends who listen to us on Saturday night will be with us at this new Sunday time. Also, we extend a cordial welcome to our new listeners and hope that you'll be with us every Sunday at this time. Now we continue with tonight's case, Living Death, an authentic story from the files of the Texas Rangers.
8: We combed the ground for a blood trail, and we found it. Not much, but enough to follow. It led through mesquite and greasewood, but the rider knew the country. He'd been weaving through the roughest spots.
7: He's a smart one, Jace.
8: Yeah, slowing us down all the way.
7: Got a good hour on us by now.
8: And an hour is too long. He's probably just using that horse to get to a car someplace.
7: We can't waste any more time trail cutting then.
8: No. He must have headed for cover someplace to take care of that wound. General direction seems to be northeast. We'll have to gamble on it.
7: Okay.
8: Let's ride.
6: Get up, Charlie. Come on.
8: After 2 miles, we reached a road and picked up the trail again. We had horse tracks to follow now, and they led to a dilapidated barn near a rundown ranch house. He was here, all right, Clyde. Blood in the hay and this torn cloth ripped a piece off his shirt to make a bandage. He knew this spot and headed right for it. He must have been here before.
7: Yeah, but we're still way behind him. Main road's only a mile or so from here. He's gotten to his car by now.
8: The ranch house is dark. Let's wake him up. He might have seen something or heard something. Leave the horses here.
7: Okay. This place sure has gone to seed, Jace.
8: Yeah, it's a big house. Falling apart.
7: Fences sagging, no stock. Must have been a nice ranch once, though.
8: Isn't anymore. Man gets his living from the earth, you'd think he'd take better care of it.
7: Here's a house.
6: Open up. Hey, wake up in there.
11: Who is it?
6: Texas Rangers, ma'am. We'd like to talk to you.
11: Just a minute.
8: There was an electric power line to the house, but when she opened the door, she was carrying a candle. The inside of the house was almost barren.
11: What do you want?
7: We're looking for a rider. He came through here tonight.
8: He stopped in your barn. You see or hear anything?
11: No, I didn't.
8: You rent out a horse to anybody?
11: A horse? Ranger, if I had a horse, I'd have sold him for food for my kids.
8: Sorry, we have to bother you, ma'am.
11: It's all right. What difference does it make?
8: You know anybody around who... Ma'am, would you mind holding your candle over the mantle of this fireplace?
11: Why?
7: Jace, that picture.
8: The picture was a photograph of a man. The face was younger, full and healthier than when we'd seen it last. But there was no doubt about who it had been.
7: Jace, that's a picture of the man we saw with the cap, the body in the morgue.
11: The morgue? Oh, no.
8: Take it easy, ma'am.
7: Ma'am, I'm sorry.
11: When? When did you see him? Oh, he can't be dead. He can't be.
8: I'm afraid he is, ma'am. And you'll help us a lot if you'll tell us who he was.
11: Jack Prentice. My husband. Oh, my poor kid.
8: Oh, why didn't you report him missing?
11: Because he left me 2 years ago. He'd sold and lost everything we owned. He was sick, half crazy, acting like a madman. I don't know why I didn't do anything. He'd never been like that before.
8: You got any idea at all what started it?
11: A friend of his. Jack was all right. He was a good husband and father till he took up with Virgil Green. Then he spent more time with him than he did with us. He must have been gambling or something. We had a good place here. Then it was all gone.
8: This isn't going to be easy to take, ma'am. Your husband wasn't a gambler. He was a drug addict.
11: Oh, why didn't he tell me? I begged him to go to a doctor, but he wouldn't.
8: When did you see him last?
11: I told you, 2 years ago. When Virgil Green left him, Jack left right after him.
7: You've seen this Virgil Green since then?
11: No.
8: You know where Green went after he left here?
11: No, but it must have been Chino. I got a couple of letters from Jack, came from there. And then he stopped writing. Not even a word to his kid.
8: Ma'am, I hate to leave you like this, but we'll see if we can get you some help later on.
11: Nothing can help anymore. Not for me. But I'd beg for my kid.
8: You won't have to. You'll hear from us. Come on, Clyde.
7: We gotta get the boy who gunned her husband, Jace.
8: We gotta get more than one. We gotta get them all. The whole ring. There'll be 100 more like her husband, dying slower and worse than he did.
7: You think this Virgil Green is the link?
8: He must be. Fits the cards we've been playing. Jack Prentice couldn't raise money to buy from Green, threatened to expose him, and Green killed him.
7: Then he killed the man near the border, too.
8: Gotta try to pick up Green at Chino. But he knew this place. It's a fair bet he's the man we've been chasing. Get up, Charco.
7: Oh, boy. Taking him is gonna be a pleasure.
8: We can't take him. Not until we find out if he still has that package. We better knock on these ponies until we get to our car.
7: Yeah.
8: Get up, Charco. Oh,
7: yeah. Oh,
8: boy. We got to the car. But before we headed for Chino, I put in a phone call to Captain Stinson.
12: All right, Jace. I'll have a ranger plane pick up that bank wrapper and send it to the lab.
8: It may be a bank in Chino.
12: Well, that fits with a few other things. My checkup shows a heavy drug traffic in and around the Chino area. And the town where Prentice was killed is only 60 miles from Chino.
8: Good. That narrows it down. See if you can dig up a Chino address on Virgil Green while we're driving up there. He's only 2 hours ahead of us. If we can burn up road, we may reach there almost as soon as he does.
12: I'll let you know by radio, Jace. I'll head for Chino myself.
8: Thanks, Captain. We'll see you there. Chino when our short wave came through with Green's address.
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7: It's all we need, Jace.
8: Yeah, if we can get Green in sight before he unloads that package. It was dark when we reached the Greendale Ranch outside of Chino. We'd made up time on Green's head start because we saw a car and horse trailer pull into the ranch just ahead of us. A man got out of the car and limped up to the house, and he was carrying a package.
7: Walks like a man's been shot in the leg, Jace.
8: Yeah. Don't turn in after him. Go on past the ranch.
7: Okay. Where do you want to stop?
8: Where we can watch the house and keep the car shielded.
7: Well, there was some heavy brush on the other side of the road just across from Green's place.
8: All right. Turn around and go back. We'll keep an eye on him from there. We kept a watch on Green's house all night. But nobody showed to pick up the package. The next morning, Green came out and got into his car. We followed him into Chino.
7: He's pulling into a parking space up near the next corner, Jace.
8: Yeah, slow down.
7: He's getting out. He's got the package, all right, sticking out of his pocket.
8: Park here, quick. He's going into that building on the corner. Come on, before we lose him. Hey, the street sign, Main and Crockett.
7: And he went in there, Jase. Chino State Bank. That's where the money wrapper came from.
8: Don't go in. Just walk around the corner. We can look through the bank windows. There he is, Jase.
7: Last counter, the rear of the bank.
8: Safe deposit boxes. Going through the rail into the vault.
7: Must have a box he's going to plant the stuff in. We going to grab him?
8: No. Wait till he comes out.
7: But he won't have it on him then.
8: We got enough on him. We can pick him up any time. Got to stay with that package until we know who gets it next.
7: Hey, he wasn't in there long. He's coming out.
8: Yeah, the package isn't in his pocket now. All right, get out of sight.
7: Yeah. Right. He was in there just long enough to open up the box and drop it.
8: Yeah, you've seen the package now. Drift around to the front of the bank. See that nobody leaves that vault with it unless you follow him.
7: Okay, where are you going?
8: To meet the captain and get a court order to open that vault. We got the order. Then we waited until the bank closed and the employees were out. We got the president of the bank at his home and took him back to open the vault.
14: Narcotics, eh? Most distressing, gentlemen. Oh, come in, please.
5: All right. Which box is Green's?
14: 421, right here.
8: Want to open it for us?
14: Why, of course.
4: What? Say.
8: It's empty.
14: Now, couldn't you have made a mistake, Ranger?
8: No. Clyde, are you sure that package wasn't taken out?
7: Positive, Jase. I watched every single person went in or out till the bank closed.
8: Our order covers the rest of these boxes, doesn't it, Captain?
5: Yes.
8: All right. Let's open them all. We found what we were after, but not the way we expected to find it. The stuff was there, all right, but it had been split up into smaller quantities. The owners of these boxes must be names you have on your list of dope peddlers, then, Captain.
5: I'll check that on the bank records.
7: Yeah, but how'd this stuff get split up? Green wasn't in here long enough to do it.
14: No, he couldn't have done it. His key would only give him access to his own box.
8: It'd have to be done by somebody with a set of duplicate keys. Somebody working here.
14: Well, that's impossible. Only the head cashier and I have duplicate keys.
8: Were you in the vault after the bank closed?
14: No, sir. I haven't been in here all day.
7: That's truth, Jase. I could see him through the window.
8: And then the head cashier's our boy. He's the distributor.
5: And a pretty clever distribution scheme, too. No direct contact, and he has access to the vault after the guard has left.
8: If he's handled those packets, there'll be fingerprints on them. What's his name and where does he live?
14: His name is August Weber. He's got a big ranch over near Estrella on Highway 39. And I know how he got it now. He said he was making money on investments.
8: Investments? He meant a black market in human souls. Come on, Clyde. Let's get him and Virgil Green. We found the house. An elaborate building on a fine ranch. There was another car in the driveway when we pulled up.
7: Hey, Jase. That car in front of the place.
8: Yeah, we're in luck. It's the car Virgil Green was driving.
7: Light around the side of the house by that French door. Maybe they didn't hear us drive in.
8: Good. Let's slip up on that side of the porch and find out.
7: Might be able to take him easy.
8: Don't count on it. Cold-blooded killer like Green. He'd keep on killing as long as he has a gun. We slipped up to the French door. It was locked, and we couldn't see through it. But their voices drifted out through an open window.
15: I'm telling you, Weber, my leg's infected. I gotta see a doctor.
14: Have him report a bullet wound.
15: You want me to die? I could put a bullet in you, too.
14: Well, let me know when you want to try. I've done a little killing myself, Green. Only I haven't thought about it.
15: Nobody's caught me yet.
8: All right, Clyde. Let's kick a hole in this door.
16: All right, don't move.
14: Ranger! Don't breathe! Don't move.
8: You hurt bad?
7: My side. You're hit too, Jase. Blood on your head.
8: Yeah, just a nick. Come on. I'll get you to a hospital.
7: How about them?
8: Leave them for the coroner. They're both dead.

0: The gun found beside the body of Virgil Green proved to be the murder weapon the Rangers had been seeking. Narcotics peddlers, having safe deposit boxes at the Chino State Bank, were rounded up, and they admitted they had been supplied by August Weber. They were tried and sentenced. The traffic in living death was halted.
1: And here again is the star of our show, Joel McRae.
2: A friend of mine returned recently from a visit to Texas. While he was there, he'd seen a Texas Ranger, and he asked his host, a rancher, what the requirements were for a man who wanted to be a ranger. The host looked thoughtful for a moment and said, "Well, I'd say if a man could ride like a Mexican, trail like an Indian, shoot like a Tennessean, and fight like the devil, he might have a chance to get in."
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0: Franklin Town Hall. I'm Mary Rose. President Trump has posted that the deal with the Islamic Republic of Iran is now complete and says the Strait of Hormuz will open immediately. Congratulations to all, he wrote on his social media site. I hereby fully authorize the toll-free opening of the Strait of Hormuz and simultaneously herewith authorize the immediate removal of the U.S. naval blockade. The president added, ships of the world, start your engines, let the oil flow. The president's post came hours before a UFC event at the White House marking his 80th birthday. And he is present, is going to be including a huge UFC fight at the White House. So correspondent Julie Walker has the story.
1: President Trump celebrating turning 80 years old Sunday with a UFC cage fighting event on the White House's South Lawn. The official weigh-in was Saturday at the Ellipses in D.C. There will be seven fights Sunday night in an event that's also aligning with America's 250th anniversary. Trump's celebration contrasts sharply with Joe Biden's low-key 80th birthday at the White House in 2022. Meanwhile, polls show the public has concerns about his age, mirroring doubts the public had about Biden. Trump's physicians have said the 80-year-old president is in excellent health. I'm Julie Walker.
0: Legislation in two of the nation's most populous states could force 3D printers to come equipped with technology blocking them from making guns. A first-of-its-kind law limiting three-dimensional firearm printing recently passed in New York. A similar measure is pending in the California legislature. More on these stories at townhall.com.
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3: Now I see here, Dave, that there's a wall of Pop-Tarts. Beautiful construction. I'm going to take these roller skates and I'm going to strap on some of these rockets to the bottom of my roller skate.
4: Before you go, let me just do this since we're being recorded. Let me hear you say, I love Tangy Tangerine and my last dying wish would be for you guys to buy it.
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4: I'm Billy Army. Okay, Billy, here we go. Oh. Oh, Billy.
3: I went through those Pop-Tarts like a hot knife through butter.
4: MZ is going to be mad when he sees that you blasted through the wall, dude. MZ, we just got the place remodeled.
3: MZ is never going to know about this.
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0: The Kennedy Center's facade has changed. Correspondent Julie Walker reports.
1: President Trump's name is gone from the front of the Kennedy Center in Washington, D.C., according to its executive director, and video posted online of workers shrouded behind a tarp, chipping away in the early morning hours at the giant letters. A federal judge ordering the removal after Democratic Representative Joyce Beatty, who was on the board, sued. When he returned to office, Trump ousted the institution's leadership and replaced it with a board of trustees that named him chairman. His name was then quickly added to the building. Following that, numerous acts canceled, and the building was set to close for what they said were 2 years of renovations, the judge blocking that closure as well. I'm Julie Walker.
0: Millions across the Northeast are set to get hit with a round of severe weather today. Georgia, Philadelphia, and New York. Breaking news and analysis, townhall.com. AI giant Anthropic has taken its latest AI models, Fable 5 and Mythos 5, offline to comply with a directive from the Trump administration.
6: The export controls mark the U.S. government's most significant steps to date to restrict access to the most advanced AI models. Anthropic released Fable widely this week. That model is a limited version of the even more advanced Mythos, to which the company has tightly limited access due to cybersecurity fears. In a statement, Anthropic said it disagrees with the government's handling of the matter, saying it received the directive from the U.S. government Friday afternoon, and it did not specify the national security concerns. Bernie Bennett, Washington.
0: President Trump is congratulating the NBA champion New York Knicks. The Knicks won the title after defeating the San Antonio Spurs 94-90 in Game 5 of the NBA Finals. More on these stories at townhall.com.

0: pain, is there, Doc?
1: Oh, not too much, Steve. Fracture of the right arm and right ankle. I had more trouble with his wife and two partners. They wanted to ride along to the hospital in this ambulance.
0: That's all I need. Passengers.
1: Yeah.
0: Hey, what happened to the guy we got in back?
1: Auto accident. He had his wife and two partners in the car and tried to wrap it around an elevated pillar. He's a funny guy. He fought against my giving him a hypodermic.
0: I wonder why.
1: No reason. No good reason, that is. He kept saying, "No hypo. Please, doctor, I'll be murdered before I get to the hospital if you give me a hypo." That's nothing, though. Shock hysteria brought on by the accident, that's all.
0: I wonder why a guy would think someone was going to kill him.
1: He didn't know what he was saying. He kept mumbling about no hypo right up to the time we closed the doors in the back. Don't you remember?
0: I remember him saying something, but I didn't pay any attention. Well, here we are.
1: Yep. I'll have this back door open in a jiffy and our friend fixed up before he knows it. He thought somebody was trying to murder him.
0: EW, doctor?
1: Emergency ward, Steve, sure. What else could it be? Well, I'll hop in and grab the top part of the stretcher. Now, stay right here and get ready to grab it, Steve.
0: I'm ready. Shove it down.
1: Oh, Steve. Steve.
0: Yeah, Doc, what is it, Doc?
1: We don't mark this case, EW, for the emergency ward. He's got a knife stuck in his right side. He's DOA.
2: What?
1: Yeah. Dead on arrival.

0: Sergeant Heath, that's all I can tell you. I could swear he was alive when we put him into that ambulance. Nobody could have got in when we were en route here, and yet that knife was sticking in him when I opened the door.
1: That's what I like. A nice, simple murder. Why did I have to be a homicide detective?
2: Hey, Chief, the district attorney just walked in.
1: That's all I need. Okay, Doc, you can go. Stick around in case I need you.
0: Yes, Sergeant, I'll be here.
3: Hello, Heath.
1: Hi, Mr. Markham. Well, we got another one.
4: I know, I've got the whole story. Only it's not possible that a man with nothing more serious than a couple of fractures is alive when he's put into an ambulance and dead when the ambulance reaches its destination.
1: Don't I know it isn't possible? Sure, we got suspects. We got the guy's wife and his two partners, but how can I tell who if I don't even know how?
4: I think maybe this might be a case for Philo Vance.
1: Oh, now, wait a minute, D.A. We don't need Vance snooping around here.
4: That's what you said in the Bishop murder case and the Green murder and the Canary murder cases. But he was the one who solved them.
1: Oh, he was lucky. Look, D.A., give us 24 hours. Then maybe I won't mind Vance.
4: You won't mind Vance? I'm going to ask him to work on this case. Maybe he won't mind you.

0: What time is it, Miss Deering?
1: 1 minute to 5, Mr. Vance.
0: Thank you, Miss Deering. Are you through the letters I dictated?
1: They're on your desk, Mr. Vance. Will that be all?
0: For the next 30 seconds.
1: And then?
0: And then, Miss Deering, it'll be 5 o'clock, and a coach and four drives up. I remember to call you Ellen, and you forget to call me Mr. Vance. Well, 30 seconds are up.
1: I'm glad, Vance. Now we can be ourselves. Where are you taking me tonight?
0: Well, to dinner, for one thing. I never starve my women. No good private investigator would. It might lead to a private investigation.
2: Hello, is anybody home?
1: Oh, sounds like your friend the district attorney's in the outer office, Vance.
0: Markham, we're in here.
2: Hello there, you two.
0: How are you?
1: Hello, Markham.
2: Well, Ellen, I see it's after 5 o'clock.
1: Because I'm sitting on Vance's desk, I always sit here.
0: Chairs are so uncomfortable, Markham. And incidentally, how are you?
2: Incidentally, I'm fine. Actually, not so good.
0: Problems?
2: A problem. Vance, will you help us on a case?
1: Police are puzzled in mysterious murder.
2: Now look, Vance. A man named James Dalton was driving his car this afternoon when he had an accident. In the car were his wife and his two business partners, Ed Edwards and Bill Graves.
0: Mm-hmm.
2: Dalton was the only one injured, and an ambulance was called.
1: That's easy. The butler did it.
0: Go on, please, Markham. My secretary will be applying for unemployment insurance if she interrupts again.
2: Well, the ambulance doctor says Dalton was alive when he gave him a hypodermic and put him in the ambulance. But he was dead with a knife in his side when the ambulance arrived.
0: I don't suppose it could have been suicide or anybody hiding in the ambulance.
2: You know better than that, or I wouldn't be here, Vance. No, suicide is out because the man's right arm was fractured and the knife was in his right side.
0: Mm.
2: There were no fingerprints. That's all I can tell you because that's all I know.
0: You said this Jim Dalton's two partners were with him. Partners in what?
2: A costume jewelry firm, the Eagle Manufacturing Company. What do you think, Vance? Sounds intriguing, doesn't it?
0: What about your police? How does Sergeant Heath feel about your coming to me? Or doesn't he know?
1: What he means is, can he expect the usual non-cooperation from the sergeant?
0: Miss Deering, haven't you a letter to type or something?
1: The name is Ellen, and the answer is no.
2: Filing, perhaps, Miss Deering?
1: Oh, ganging up on me, eh?
2: Vance?
0: Yes?
2: If the doctor gave Dalton a hypodermic just before he placed the poor fellow in the ambulance, and then the ambulance doors were closed, how could the man have been murdered?
0: Well, it certainly sounds intriguing, Markham. And you might be interested to know I'm working on this case as of this minute.
1: Oh, he doesn't fool me. He's taking this case because he knows already who killed Dalton.
0: On the contrary, Ellen. I'm taking the case because I haven't even the slightest idea of how it was done.
3: Mr. Edwards and Mr. Philo Vance would like to see you. Yes, sir, right away. You may go in. That door there.
0: Thank you.
4: Mr. Vance?
0: Yes. Mr. Edwards, I suppose. How do you do?
4: How do you do? And how can I help you, Mr. Vance?
0: Mr. Edwards, you're one of the partners of the Eagle Manufacturing Company.
4: That's right.
0: I am investigating the murder of your partner, Jim Dalton.
4: Well, what do you want of me?
0: Just some information, that's all. I'm trying to figure out how he was killed.
4: I've told all I know to the police, and all I know is nothing. I told the cops I had no idea who could have killed him, and I don't.
0: The police inquired about partnership insurance.
4: Sure, sure, and we had it. A lot of it. But Jim had life insurance, too, and Mrs. Dalton gets that. And I didn't tell this to the police, but the Daltons haven't been getting on for years.
0: Well, it seems I'm getting somewhere.
4: I hope you are. Do you mind telling me just where you're getting?
0: Not at all. I'm getting myself out of your office and over to see Mrs. James Dalton.
3: Why don't you stop bothering me? Why? Haven't I had enough with the police all afternoon?
0: Mrs. Dalton, I'm not here to bother you or anybody. I only want to do what I can to find out how your husband was killed and to see that his murderer doesn't go unpunished.
3: You say the police don't know how the murder was committed. Well, neither do I. Ed and Bill and I saw poor Jim last, but it couldn't be either of them. They both loved Jim almost as much as I did.
0: According to them, maybe that wasn't so much.
3: What?
0: Well, Mr. Edwards seemed to think there might have been trouble between you and your husband.
3: He told you that? All right, there was. Now I'll tell you something. They both wanted to get Jim out of the firm. They needed his money to get them started a year ago, but they're doing well now and didn't need him at all. And they hated him. Both of them did.
0: Why didn't you mention this before, Mrs. Dalton?
3: Because I didn't believe that... I didn't know what to believe. All I wanted was to be let alone.
0: You haven't been very helpful, Mrs. Dalton. I believe the murder was the result of coincidence. How it was done, I don't know. But somebody wanted to murder your husband and saw his chance after the accident.
3: But how could he have been murdered inside an ambulance?
0: I don't know. Wish I did.
3: Do you drive a car, Mr. Vance?
0: What?
3: A car. Do you drive one?
0: Why, yes. What about it?
3: Nothing. Or something. Depending on how clever you are. I drive. I'm a very good driver. I'm good at a lot of things. Does what I've just said mean anything to you?
0: Frankly, no. I think you're trying to tell me something, but I don't get it. I know only one thing, Mrs. Dalton. That somewhere along the line, your husband's murderer made a mistake. All murderers do. And my job is to find out what that mistake was. Does Steve always drive this fast, Doctor?
5: Well, ambulances are made for speed, Mr. Vance. You're not nervous, are you?
0: Nervous? No. Anxious. Anxious to get some information and then get out of here before we have an accident and need an ambulance.
5: Well, you grabbed me just as we got this emergency call, Mr. Vance. It was your idea to come along, you know.
0: I know. The least I should get out of this Mercy Messenger, which rides more like a roller coaster, is some information.
5: Well, I don't know a thing, Vance.
0: Nobody seems to know anything on this case. Doctor, you're interning at the hospital, aren't you?
5: Yes, part of my training before I go out to practice.
0: You don't make much money, do you?
5: That's a pretty stupid question. Of course I don't. And look, Vance, you're wasting your time with me. All right, you don't know how this murder was done. Well, neither do I. Nobody knows except the murderer, and you've got three pretty good suspects, if you ask me.
0: I wasn't aware that I had asked you, but go ahead.
5: Well, there are those two partners, Edwards and Graves. All you have to do is take a look at either one of them, and you'll know he'd think nothing of shoving a knife into somebody. And they're both smart enough to have figured out a trick way, too.
0: Agreed.
5: Then take Mrs. Dalton. I watched her when she came down there to the hospital. She's a manic depressive if I ever saw one, or has all the symptoms anyhow.
0: Psychopathic?
5: Definitely. Intervals of exaltation and depression. Clever mind. Superiority complex. Changes from one subject to another without reason. And maybe you don't know this, but manics are potential murderers.
0: That's very interesting, Doctor. Thank you very much. But getting back to your not making a lot of money and that question I asked you, which you thought was stupid.
5: Yes?
0: Maybe it isn't so stupid, Doctor. Jim Dalton's death meant a lot of money to several people. One of them might have been willing to spend a little of it on you to make sure Dalton died.
6: Wait a minute.
7: Hello, Bill. Surprised to see your partner after business hours?
6: Yeah, Ed. Kind of. Come in.
7: Thanks. I came by to congratulate you, Bill. That was a nice, clean job you did on our ex-partner. I don't know how you did it. Frankly, I don't care.
6: You think I killed him?
7: I know you did. Couldn't very well talk about this at the shop, what with cops and that Vance guy hanging around, but I can now. So, congratulations and thanks.
6: I could say the same thing to you, and mean it more, Ed. I know you killed Jim.
7: That's all right, kid. I don't blame you for not admitting it to me. We don't like each other, and we never did, but I still say you did a good job.
6: Look, I don't have to stand for you accusing me of murder.
7: No, that's true. You don't. Suppose we sit down and you tell me how you did it.
6: You get out of here.
7: And if I don't, what'll you do? Murder me, too?
6: Well, you dirty... I'll fix you.
7: Keep your hands off me. Yeah. Get them off!
6: I'll take care of you later, Edwards. Who's there?
8: Anybody mind if I come in?
6: Who are you?
7: Oh, hello, Mr. Vance. Bill and I were just talking. You know my partner, Bill Graves, Carlo Vance.
0: How do you do?
6: Hi.
0: You mentioned, Edwards, that you and Graves here were just talking. I'm sorry, but I couldn't help overhearing, even a block away. Having trouble, boys?
6: Nothing we need you to fix.
0: I only dropped in to talk to you a minute, Mr. Graves. You see, gentlemen, I expect to have a solution of the Dalton murder by morning. Is it just barely possible that one of you won't sleep so well tonight? What?

0: This is District Attorney Markham. The Eagle murder case is proving one of the most baffling crimes in our records. Even Philo Vance, whom I asked to take the case last evening, has been able only to corroborate what we already know. That James Dalton was injured in an auto smash-up. That his wife and two business partners were in the car but were unhurt. That an ambulance doctor administered a hypodermic against Dalton's wishes. That he was alive when placed in the ambulance and dead with a knife in his side when it reached the hospital. Vance told me he was going to spend last night reading up on the case, but I haven't any idea what he meant.
1: No, Miss Deering, I haven't seen Mr. Vance this morning.

0: this place a cyclone? And fast asleep in my chair. Mr. Vance. Vance? Darling.
1: Oh, no. Hello, Alan.
0: Good morning, Mr. Vance. I trust you slept well in my chair all night. What happened here? It looks like a literary version of a pillow fight. Who's been throwing books around?
1: I have. That is, I haven't been throwing them around. I've been reading them.
0: All night?
1: Practically. Very interesting books. Psychiatric studies.
0: Psychiatric?
1: Mental cases, Miss Deering.
0: Preparing an autobiography, Vance.
1: Mr. Vance? It's after 9 o'clock, remember? And the answer to your question is no. I've been doing some very interesting, if as yet unproductive, research. Take a letter, Miss Deering.
0: I will if you'll let me borrow my chair and desk.
1: Sorry. Here you are. Sit down.
0: Thank you. And now, Mr. Vance?
1: Letter to F.X. Markham, District Attorney. Usual heading, Dear So-and-so.
0: Dear District or Dear Attorney?
1: Dear Frank, here are the facts I've uncovered in the Dalton murder.
0: Got it. Go ahead.
1: Oh, I wish I could. I haven't even a theory.
0: Well, that's just as well, because I can't take theories in shorthand.
1: Let's see. The ambulance doctor could have killed Dalton. Edwards might have, Graves might have, and Mrs. Dalton might have. But how? How? How?
0: You're in a rut, Mr. Vance.
1: I'm in a dilemma, Miss Deering. All four had possible motives, but none of them had any opportunity to stab Dalton inside that ambulance. Not even the ambulance doctor. He wouldn't have had time enough. Apparently, it was impossible for anyone to stab Dalton after he was put in the ambulance, so... Ellen!
0: Miss Deering, please.
1: Ellen, I've got it.
0: What?
1: Dalton wasn't stabbed after he was put in the ambulance. He was stabbed before.
0: Before?
1: Ellen, get this picture. Dalton is on a stretcher.
0: Yes.
1: He's just had a hypodermic. He's just about to pass out. His two partners are on one side of the stretcher, his wife on the other. Just as Dalton is lapsing into a coma, one of them sticks the knife in him.
0: Vance, it could have happened that way.
1: Listen, it could have been done without anyone seeing it, too. Ellen, that's it.
0: Well, maybe, but it only eliminates the ambulance doctor, that's all.
1: That's right. Now, let's see. Let's take the partners. Edwards and Graves have violent tempers. They were almost at each other's throats when I saw them yesterday. Mrs. Dalton, unless the ambulance doctor and I are very much mistaken, is a manic depressive.
0: A whoic what if?
1: Manic depressive.
0: Oh.
1: A form of psychopathic instability. She's got some of the symptoms, jumps from one subject to another for no reason, overdeveloped sense of superiority, morbid, depressed. That's what I was reading up on last night.
0: And are manic, whatever they are, murderers?
1: They could be, according to what I've read about them. They can be switched away from murder, though, to another thought in a second.
0: Maybe Mrs. Dalton forgot to throw the switch.
1: Maybe. But it might not have been Mrs. Dalton at all. Dalton was stabbed in the right side. We know now he was stabbed just before he was put into the ambulance. Whoever was on the right side of the stretcher did the stabbing.
0: Vance, you're wonderful. I'll never commit a murder while you're alive.
1: Thanks. You may now tear up your notes, Miss Deering, and get Mr. Markham on the telephone. Ask him to please have everybody concerned in the same place on the same corner where the accident happened yesterday.
2: Sure, Mr. Vance. This is just the way it was. The ambulance was parked right there where it is now. Only there was a crowd around. The doc and the driver had the stretcher in their hands just the way they have now.
1: Thanks, officer.
3: Look, Vance, you know this is a lot of nonsense, don't you?
1: Maybe you're going to wish it was, Mr. Edwards.
4: Maybe you're going to wish you hadn't started any of this, Vance.
1: Somebody's going to wish that. But it won't be me, Mr. Graves. Mrs. Dalton?
5: I'm here, Mr. Vance.
1: Now listen, all three of you. I want you to take the positions alongside the stretcher that you were in yesterday. Now, please. Doctor?
3: Oh, yes, Mr. Vance, I'm here.
1: You were carrying the back end of the stretcher just as you're doing now?
3: Exactly, sir.
1: Okay. Now, Mrs. Dalton.
5: Yes?
1: And you, Graves and Edwards.
6: Yeah?
1: Is that the position you were in yesterday while the stretcher was being carried to the ambulance? Mrs. Dalton on the right side and the men on the left?
6: Yeah, that's right. I believe that's right.
1: You'll remember Mr. Dalton was stabbed in the right side. Did you get that? The right side.
5: Wait. I wasn't on the right side at all. I was on the other side of the stretcher. I walked alongside the stretcher on the other side, where Edwards and Graves are now.
3: That dame's crazy, Vance. We were on the left side, Bill and I, weren't we, Bill?
5: Don't listen
6: we
5: to them. They're trying to make it look like I killed my husband. I was on his left side, I swear it. Doctor, please, you must remember. You must believe me. I swear to you, I was standing on the left side of the stretcher.
1: What about it, Doctor?
7: I think she's right, Vance. Yes, I'm sure of it. When we were putting Dalton into the ambulance, Steve had the head part of the stretcher, and I had the foot part, and... Yes, I remember Mrs. Dalton on my left.
1: You're sure you were there, on the left side, Mrs. Dalton?
5: I'm positive. Edwards and Graves were on the right side. And that proves they murdered my husband.
1: On

0: Contrary, Mrs. Dalton. It proves that you did.
1: She
2: did.
1: You
2: know what, Mr. Spence?
3: So you figured that out, did you, Mr. Pence? All right, nobody move. Nobody, I said.
0: Well, that gun of yours might go off. I'd be careful if I were you, Mrs. Dalton.
3: I'd be more careful if I were you, Mr. Vance. Or any of you. Turn around. All of you, turn around, I said. That's better. I'm getting away from here, and I'll shoot the first one that turns his head. Remember, I'll shoot the first one that moves.
4: What do we do, Mr. Vance?
0: You can make your own plans, officer. Personally, I am not moving. Hello, Vance speaking.
5: Vance, this is Markham. Just wanted to tell you that we haven't been able to pick up Mrs. Dalton yet.
0: You will. She can't get very far.
5: But aren't you worried? Don't you think she'll try to kill you? After all, you spoiled her perfect murder.
0: She won't come up here, Markham. Her first job is to keep out of the way of the police. She won't waste time looking for revenge. Good night, Markham.
5: Good night. I'll let you know if anything happens.
3: So I won't waste time looking for revenge, Mr. Vance. I don't consider it a waste of time. I don't know a better way to spend the next few minutes than to use it killing you.
0: Hello, Mrs. Dalton. Pretty gun you have there.
3: You don't fool me any with that unconcerned way of talking. I'm going to kill you, and you know it.
0: You know, of course, that people who are going to commit murder don't generally talk to their victims. They just shoot.
3: I don't care about people, generally. I'm an individual. Smart enough to have committed murder and gotten away with it if it hadn't been for you. And smart enough to have slipped in here, kill you, and still get away.
0: It wouldn't do any good for me to say I don't think so.
3: Not a bit.
0: I didn't think so, but it was worth a try. Your hands are shaking, Mrs. Dalton.
3: They're as steady as a rock, and you know it. I have complete control over my nerves.
0: Manic depressive. Exactly what I thought. Overdeveloped sense of superiority.
3: Manic depressive?
0: Certainly. All the symptoms. You're insane, you know.
3: What?
0: Oh, it's true. Manic depressive. Singleness of thought on one subject. Can't get it out of her mind. Acute concentration.
3: You mean if I came here to kill you, I couldn't change my mind?
0: You couldn't even talk about anything else. Fashions, for instance.
3: What about fashions?
0: That dress you're wearing. It's an original.
3: I designed it. You know, at first I wanted it to have pleats down the right side. See? I can talk about something else. I'm not insane. I'm not, I tell you.
0: I hear you, Mrs. Dalton.
3: This dress is my favorite. I designed it first with pleats on the side. I'll show you how it would look with them, but you won't like it. I'd planned them down here. I won't need this gun. And you can see for yourself that it throws the lines of the dress off. There. Admit it. The pleats wouldn't be right, would they?
0: Your gun's on the floor, Mrs. Dalton.
3: Of course it is. I threw it there. Those pleats, fans, they wouldn't be right, would they? They wouldn't really be right, would they? Mr. Vance, those pleats wouldn't be right, would they? Answer me.
0: In a second, Mrs. Dalton, as soon as I pick up your gun. There. And now about the pleats. I'll tell you what I think about them on the way downtown.
3: You won't answer me. You tricked me. I came up here to kill you and you tricked me. But it doesn't matter. You can take me to the police, but I'll find a way of getting out of jail. I'm clever. Believe me, I can do it.
0: Can you? Well, the sooner we get you into jail, the sooner you can try. Shall we go, Mrs. Dalton?

0: It's still a few minutes to nine, Van, so before we get down to business, will you clean up a point or two for me?
1: About the Dalton murder, Ellen?
0: Mm-hmm.
1: Well, if I can before 9 o'clock, I will.
0: Well, let's hurry, then. When Mrs. Dalton came up to your apartment to murder you last night, what made her change her mind?
1: The characteristics of a manic depressive, Ellen. They can be led easily from one subject to another. I told her that she was a manic, but I lied a little. I said manics couldn't ever change their minds.
0: Oh, so to prove to herself and you that she wasn't crazy, she did exactly what you wanted her to do. Forgot about murder to talk about something else, not knowing she was proving your point.
1: Not to mention saving my life. Anything else, young lady?
0: Oh, it's nearing nine, I can tell by your voice. One other question, Vance. Let's go back to the murder scene. Now, you told me that whoever stabbed Dalton had to be on his right side, yet Mrs. Dalton was on the left side of the stretcher.
1: That's correct, Ellen. Now, look, this desk is a stretcher.
0: Yes.
1: I'm lying on it.
0: Uh-huh.
1: Now, where's my right side?
0: On the right side of the desk. That proves that Mrs. Dalton didn't do it.
1: On the contrary. You see, poor Jim Dalton wasn't lying on the stretcher the way I'm lying on the desk. His head was at the top of the stretcher, where my feet are. I'll show you what I mean. I'll reverse my position. There.
0: Oh, golly. When he was on the stretcher lying like you are now, his right side was on the left side of the stretcher.
1: Certainly. Mrs. Dalton saw what I was getting at, knew I had her cornered, pulled a gun, and got away, temporarily.
0: Darling, you're wonderful.
1: I don't think so, but then, what's my opinion against so many other people's? Take a letter, Ellen, darling.
0: You mean Miss Deering. It's after 9 o'clock.
1: So it is. Take a letter, Miss Deering.
0: Yes, Mr. Vance.
1: Dear Ellen, this winds up the Eagle murder case.

うん、

0: comes in response to incidents of Christian and conservative campus groups being banned or restricted because of their opposition to such things as abortion and the LGBT lifestyle. The legislation will also require all college students to take a free speech training course. Michael Harrington reports.
1: KSCO Santa Cruz, KOMY La Selva Beach, The Swirling Broadcasting.

0: breaking news this hour from Town Hall. I'm Mary Rose. President Trump and Vice President J.D. Vance both say a deal has been reached with Iran. Correspondent Laura Winters reports.
1: President Trump taking to Truth Social, writing, "The deal with the Islamic Republic of Iran is now complete. Congratulations to all. I hereby fully authorize the toll-free opening of the Strait of Hormuz and simultaneously herewith authorize the immediate removal of the United States naval blockade. Ships of the world, start your engines, let the oil flow." And Vice President J.D. Vance telling Fox News this deal will transform the Middle East for the next 50 years. Laura Winters reporting.
0: The United States is now the world's top oil exporter, surpassing longtime energy giants Saudi Arabia and Russia. Correspondent John Scott reports.
2: New data shows U.S. crude and fuel exports hit about 10.5 million barrels a day in May, the third straight month leading the globe. The surge is driven by booming shale production and disruptions to Russian and Saudi supplies tied to war, sanctions, and infrastructure attacks. Analysts say it's a dramatic turnaround for a nation once heavily dependent on foreign oil. John Scott reporting.
0: The NTSB and FAA will lead the investigation into a plane crash that killed 12 people in Missouri. The Missouri State Highway Patrol said aircraft went down shortly before 11:30 a.m. near the Butler Memorial Airport, which is about 60 miles south of Kansas City. Airport officials said the plane apparently lost power shortly after takeoff and may have been trying to land on a nearby highway when it crashed into a field. Troopers shut down business Interstate 49 in both directions. More on these stories at townhall.com.
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0: Lawmakers will try to find a fix for Georgia's banned vote counting method. Correspondent Julie Walker reports.
4: Georgia lawmakers are expected to try to clean up an election mess of their own making when they return to the Capitol this week for a special session. The election system used throughout the political battleground state relies on a QR code printed on ballots to tally the votes. 2 years ago, legislators passed a law barring the use of that barcode for the official vote count beyond July 1st of this year, but no replacement method of tabulating votes was ever implemented. Meanwhile, the Secretary of State's office and the State Election Board have further muddied the waters by issuing conflicting guidance about how votes should be cast and counted. I'm Julie Walker.
0: It's calm in the Big Apple today after emotional Knicks fans took to the streets to celebrate winning the NBA championship last night. Breaking news and analysis at townhall.com. Yet another vehicle recall.
5: Ford is recalling more than 250,000 vehicles that were incorrectly repaired under a previous recall meant to fix a problem that caused the engine to stall while driving. The recall includes 255,404 Ford Focus automobiles, model years 2012 to 2018. Ford said the canister purge valve may malfunction, causing the engine to stall unexpectedly while driving, increasing the risk of crash and injury. To fix the problem, dealers will provide a powertrain software update free of charge. Keith Peters reporting.
0: Millions across the Northeast are set to get hit with a round of severe weather today. Parts of Georgia, Philadelphia, New York, and Washington, D.C. could all be impacted by damaging wind gusts and possible hail through this evening. More on these stories at townhall.com.

Gunsmoke, starring William Conrad. The story of the violins that moved west with young America. The story of a man who moved with it, Matt Dillon, United States Marshal.

0: told us a man we'd been looking for, a murderer, was in a cow camp on the North Fork of the Canadian River, about 100 miles south of Dodge. So Chester and I rode down to take a look. We found a fella there with a right name, but the wrong face. So we started back. First night, we camped in a dry, buffalo-rutted depression. The next morning, I woke shortly after daybreak to find Chester already cooking breakfast.
1: Morning, Mr. Dillon. Meat will be done soon.
2: The coffee made, Chester? That's what I need.
1: It's boiling. I didn't make much, though. I thought I'd better save our water.
3: You know, Chester, I'll bet right now the docks back there in St. Louis hold up in some fancy hotel and still asleep.
1: That's quite a thought, sir.
3: Yeah.
1: Him right in the middle of St. Louis and us way out here on the prairie.
0: I'll bet he's even got sheets on his bed.
1: I wouldn't be surprised, Mr. Dillon. Doc said this was one vacation he was going to splurge on. He's riding the Santa Fe both ways.
0: Huh?
1: Well, meat's done. I cleaned off this rock here to cut it on.
0: Oh, good.
2: Well, you got it warm anyway, Chester.
1: Well, now, meat shouldn't be overcooked, Mr. Dillon. That takes the taste clean out of it.
2: Now, then we ought to be able to taste everything about this steer. Eggman's disappointment.
1: How's that, Mr. Dillon?
2: Never mind, Chester. How come you woke up so early this morning?
1: Oh, I always do. Seems as soon as it gets daylight, my feet start to sweat, and then I just got to get up.
2: Well, that's as good a reason as any, I guess. Wow. Looks like we got company, Chester.
1: What?
2: Oh.
1: Where?
2: Right out there. Heading straight for us.
1: Oh, yeah. Some cowboy, probably.
2: I don't know. He doesn't ride quite like a cowboy.
1: Why, it's just a kid, Mr. Dillon.
2: Yeah, it sure is.
1: Sure needs a haircut. What? Say, Mr. Dillon, it's a girl.
2: Now, what could she be doing out here?
1: And carrying a rifle, too.
2: Well, get on, miss, and have some coffee.
4: Who are you, mister?
2: Hi, this is Chester Proudfoot, and I'm Matt Dillon.
1: How do you do?
4: You rustlers or what?
2: Not exactly. I'm the U.S. Marshal out of Dodge, ma'am.
4: U.S. Marshal? Oh, that's good.
2: It is? Why?
4: I need help, Mr. Marshal. My daddy's awful sick.
2: Sick? Look, well, where is your daddy?
4: We got a homestead about a mile over that rise back there.
2: Oh, what's he sick with?
4: It's his leg, Mr. Marshal. A horse threw him and his saddle both in a corral, and then it stepped on his foot. Now his whole leg's all funny. He's got a fever, too.
1: Mr. Dillon, that sounds like...
2: Yeah, I know, Chester. Tell me, miss, when a horse stepped on him, did it cut his foot, break the skin anywhere?
4: Just a scratch. Tore his boot off, though.
2: Oh.
4: Please, Mr. Marshal, please come see him. I'm scared, the way his leg is and everything.
2: Well, sure we'll come. Your mother with him now?
4: I don't have a mother, Mr. Marshal.
2: Oh. Well, then, what are you doing out here if your daddy's sick?
4: We ran out of meat about 3 days ago, and I don't have anything to feed him.
2: Oh. All right. Chester, I'll write back with the... what is your name, anyway?
4: Tara. Tara Hantry.
2: Huh.
4: I'll be 16 next January.
2: Well, that's fine. We'll go back to the Hantry place, Chester. You scout around for some meat.
1: All right, sir.
2: And if you don't find any antelope, shoot the first calf you see. Anybody's calf.
1: I'll do it, Mr. Dillon.

0: He's in his sleeping room, Mr. Marshall.
1: No.
0: Daddy. Daddy, I found a man, and he's going to help us. And, Daddy, he's a marshal, a U.S. marshal.
1: Matt Dillon, Mr. Hendry. How are you feeling?
2: Dillon? Oh, I've heard of you. You're from Dodge, aren't you?
1: That's right.
2: Well, Marshal, I ain't feeling so good. My foot don't hurt no more, but it and my leg is all sort of, well, it ain't pretty.
1: I don't know much about these things, but maybe I better take a look at it anyway, huh?
2: Sure. Sure, Marshal. There. There she is.
1: All right, you can cover it up.
2: I was in the war, Marshal. I know what gangrene is. Guess you do, too, huh?
1: Yeah. Well, the first thing, a friend of mine is out getting you some meat, and then we'll load you in your wagon.
0: But Ben took the wagon.
1: What?
0: Ben Warling. He took the wagon when Daddy got hurt. Said he'd find a doctor and bring him back.
1: Well, who's Ben Walling?
0: Oh, he's been sort of working here, Mr. Marshall.
2: I should have run him off long ago. That's what.
1: Well, where is he? What'd he take the wagon for? Where's he going to find a doctor around here anyway?
2: Closest doctor's in Dodge I know of.
1: Yeah, and he's in St. Louis, and he won't be back for a couple of weeks.
2: I couldn't get to him anyway.
1: Well, tell me, when did this happen?
0: About 6 days ago, Mr. Marshall.
1: Uh-huh.
0: Ben left the day after.
1: Well, you think he's coming back? Did he steal the wagon or what?
2: He comes back here and me not able to get around. I don't know what I'll do. I ought to take a bullwhip to
1: now,
2: him.
1: Now, take it easy, Mr.
2: Just a
1: Hans.
2: Bullwhip.
1: Take him. He won't cause any trouble, so don't you get all worked up. Tara, we'll let him get some rest, huh?
0: All right.
1: We'll have some food for you soon, Mr. Hantry.
2: I ain't very hungry.
1: Tara, what's he so riled up about this Ben Walling for? What's between them?
0: Oh, it's nothing, Mr. Marshall. Daddy's sick and... That's all.
1: Look, Tara, you asked me to help you, didn't you?
0: Yes, but...
1: You trust me, don't you?
0: All right, Mr. Marshall. Daddy hates Ben because Ben... Well, Ben likes me.
1: Oh, I see.
0: He even wanted to marry me. Said he would.
1: How do you feel about Ben, Terry? You like him?
0: No. Of course, it's time I had a man and all that, but... I'm afraid of Ben, Mr. Marshall. It's like there's something wrong with him. He's always sneaking around when you don't expect him. Makes me uneasy, like...
1: Well, we won't worry about Ben now. You stay here in case your daddy wants anything. I'll go outside and wait for Chester.
0: Mr. Marshall.
1: Hmm?
0: I'm awful glad you're here.
1: We'll see it through, Tara. Don't you worry.
0: I won't. Now.
1: I went outside and walked over to the small corral that stood nearby. There I rolled a smoke and looked out across the flat distances of the prairie. And I wondered how anyone could survive in all that emptiness. Hantry, lying on his bed back there in the house. He wouldn't survive. The prairie got to him, all right. And its vast loneliness had put him out of reach of any help. And Tara, what could she do out here in this endless land of grass? I was glad to get my mind off it when Chester rode in with an antelope across his saddle. We hung it on the corral, dressed it, took a hind quarter into Tara, and we went back outside and sat down.
3: Yes, sir. She's a plucky girl, Mr. Dillon.
1: Yeah, fine girl, Chester.
3: Yeah, but this Ben fella, I just don't understand his going off with the wagon like that.
1: Well, it doesn't matter much now. Entry won't last more than a day or two, anyway.
3: It's that bad, is it?
1: Yeah, blood poisoning, Chester. As soon as it reaches his heart, he's done for.
3: Well, isn't there any way to stop it?
1: Yeah, sure. Cut his leg off.
3: Oh. Too bad Doc isn't here.
1: Yeah.
3: Would that stop it, Mr. Dillon? Cutting his leg off of me?
1: I don't know, Chester. I don't know. Maybe too late anyway.
3: Well, I sure wish we could do something for him. I don't take to just sitting around and waiting for a man to die.
1: Well, nobody does.
3: It isn't right somehow. That poor fella and Tara... Why, Mr. Dillon, that girl will go crazy out here all alone.
1: All right, Chester. What do you want me to do about it? I'm not a doctor. Now, shut up.
3: Well, I... Mr. Dillon, you could do it. I know you could.
1: Do what?
3: Be a doctor. Long enough to save Mr. Hendry's life.
1: Are you out of your head?
3: No, sir.
1: Then what are you talking like that for? The most I ever did was doctor a horse for the colic. That's fine training for this, isn't it?
3: I know. I couldn't do it. I just plain don't have the spirit. But you do.
1: Oh, why didn't I leave you back in Dodge?
3: It wouldn't have mattered anyway, Mr. Dillon, because you would never just stand by and let a man die.
1: Let's go talk to him, Chester.
3: Thank you, Mr. Dillon.

0: Daddy's fever's worse, Mr. Marshall. I'm going to get some more water.
1: How do you feel, Mr. Hendry?
2: I don't feel much, Marshal. Outside of burning up. I've been trying to tell Tara I just can't last long with blood poisoning. She's just got to figure on it.
1: What? That's what I came to talk to you about. I guess you know the only thing that'll give you a chance.
2: I know. I've been thinking about it. But I couldn't ask any man to do that.
1: You didn't ask me. Well, it's up to you, Mr. Hantry. I'll try it if you're willing. Only thing is, I won't know much about what I'm doing.
2: I seen it done in the Union Army, Marshal. I could tell you some things.
1: All right.
2: The only thing is, Marshal, I don't know I'd be much use around here with one leg.
1: Well, you'll have to decide that for yourself.
2: I know.
3: You could move to town, Mr. Hantry, you and Tara.
2: That's it. Tara, if it was just me, I wouldn't do it, but I can't leave Tara alone. Now, if I can help it, I can't. All right, Marshal. Let's do it.
1: You're a brave man.
2: No. No, Marshal. I just don't have any choice. Come on. Let's get it over with.
1: You got any liquor in the house?
2: There's a jug of corn out in the kitchen.
1: Get it, Chester. You can start drinking it while we're getting everything else ready.
2: Tell Tara to start boiling a lot of water.
1: Yeah.
2: I'll talk to her in a few minutes.
3: I'll be right back.
1: Now, I want you to tell me everything that you know about this, Mr. Hendry.
2: First, I'll tell you what you'll need.
1: Mm-hmm.
2: There's a straight iron out by the corral somewhere.
1: Yeah.
2: You can heat it in the main room fireplace.
1: Right. Now, what else?
2: Tara will find some cloth for bandages. And the rest of the stuff you can get in the kitchen.
1: Uh-huh.
2: The only thing worrying me is, what do we use to tie off the arteries with? Plain thread won't hold.
1: Maybe some thin strips of rawhide.
2: Well, they'd soak through. You got to have something.
1: No, I know. At least I think it'll work. What about horse hair?
2: Oh, that's it, Marshal. Pull it off the tail.
1: It'll
2: work fine.
3: Here's the jug, Mr. Hantry, and I brought you a cup, too.
2: Pour me some. I want to get good and drunk.
3: Here you are, Mr. Hantry.
2: You know, I ain't been drunk in the daytime since we got the news about President Lincoln in the spring of 65.
1: You better have your talk with Tara before that takes hold.
2: Ask her to come in, will you?
1: Come on, Chester. We got work to do.
3: Yes, sir. Good luck, Mr. Hantry.
2: Thanks. Well, Marshal?
1: Yeah.
2: Marshal? I'll try to make it easy for you.
1: Yeah. Sure. Shortly after noon, I operated. Whether it was the corn whiskey or his own hard courage, I don't know, but Hantry never whimpered. Chester stood outside the door and brought me whatever I needed. Tara waited in the kitchen, boiling more water and thinking her own thoughts. Maybe it was harder on her than any of us.

0: Is Daddy all right? Is he all right, Mr. Marshall?
1: It's all over, Tara. We'll just have to wait and see now. There now, Tara. He's all right.
0: I'm sorry, but it took so long. I thought you'd never finish.
1: He didn't feel much, Tara. The corn liquor worked fine. Fine.
0: Will he get well now?
1: Well, I hope so, Tara. I hope so.
0: Mr. Marshall, are you going to wait and see?
1: Oh, now, Tara, you don't have to worry about that, Chester, and I'll be here as long as you need us.
0: Oh, I just wanted to be sure. Can I go see Daddy now?
1: Well, as soon as Chester comes out, Tara, then you can.
0: All right. I'll wait, Mr. Marshall.

0: It beats me, Mr. Dillon, how he can just lay there so quiet and peaceful.
1: It's only been 4 or 5 hours, Chester. The liquor hasn't worn off yet.
0: He drank nearly the whole jug.
1: No, he needed it.
0: Say, Mr. Dillon, look yonder.
1: Huh?
0: Somebody coming with a wagon.
1: Oh, yeah. It's probably that Ben Walling they were talking about.
0: I'll bet that's who it is, all right. Wonder what he'll have to say for himself.
1: Ah, you'll think of something, Chester. His kind always do. You recognize him?
0: No, sir. Do you?
1: No, I never saw him before.
2: Hello. What are you doing here?
1: You Ben Walling?
2: How'd you know?
1: The Hentries, they've been wondering about you.
2: Oh, yeah, sure. He's old Hentry, anyway.
1: He's all right.
2: He is, huh?
1: You've been gone a long time, Ben. Where were you?
2: I don't know you, mister, but you sure ask a lot of questions.
1: You can answer them one at a time. Now, where were you?
2: Who are you anyway, mister?
1: I'm a U.S. Marshal.
2: Ain't no U.S. Marshals around here.
1: There is now. Generally, I'm in Dodge.
2: Your name Dillon?
1: It is.
2: Well, what are you doing here, Marshal?
1: Tara ran into us, asked us to help. Seems the only able-bodied man around here took off in a wagon.
2: I went to fetch a doctor. Anything wrong in that?
1: Not at all. Where is he?
2: Well, first night the horses ran away, and I've been chasing them ever since. I didn't catch him till this morning. And then I've been gone so long, I thought I'd better get back to you right away. I was worried about Tara and old Hentry, of course.
1: I see. Well, you better get your horses unhitched, Ben. You can see Tara later. She's in with her father now.
2: Gonna be all right, huh? I was kind of worried about that foot. Looked to me like it might have poison in it.
1: It did.
2: What do you mean it did?
1: I took his leg off about noon today.
2: You what?
0: Mr. Dillon did it all by himself, just like a regular doctor.
2: Oh, but how'd you know what to do? You might have killed him.
1: Somebody had to do it, Ben. It's a sure thing Tara couldn't.
2: You're blaming me, ain't you? Well, I did everything I could. Didn't my fault those blasted horses run off?
1: Andre's pretty sick, Ben. I wouldn't bother him for a day or two if I were you.
2: Oh, I won't bother you. Oh, now look, Marshal, you can leave now. I'll handle everything here.
1: We'll leave as soon as Hantry's able to take care of himself again.
2: All right, stay as long as you like. I don't care.
0: Mr. Dillon?
1: Yeah.
0: I think that Ben is a no-good liar.
1: You're right on both counts, Chester. I'll tell you something else. You see that saddle over there?
0: Well, that belongs to Mr. Hantry.
1: Yeah, I know. I looked at it this noon. Somebody cut the cinch strap on it.
0: Cut the cinch strap?
1: Mm-hmm.
0: No wonder that bronc bucked him in the saddle off both.
1: Well, do you think Tara did it?
0: Oh, my goodness gracious, no, Mr. Dillon. Tara'd never do a thing like that to her own... It was Ben, wasn't it?
1: That'd be my guess. He'd figure the old man would get hurt, maybe killed.
0: Why, sir?
1: So he'd have a free hand with Tara.
0: Why, that low-down... Mr. Dillon, let me arrest him.
1: Not yet, Chester. There's plenty of time.
0: All right, sir. I'll wait.

0: wasn't as much time as I figured. Antree had a bad night, and by morning he was so weak he couldn't lift his head. I tried to take his pulse, but I could hardly find it. Maybe I'd operated too late. Maybe the poison had already moved up into his body. I didn't know. I had no way of knowing. So there was nothing to do now but wait.
1: Want some more coffee, Mr. Dillon?
0: Yeah, thank you, Chester. We'll fill it up, huh?
1: Tara won't eat anything at all, sir. She just sat there by his bed, hasn't slept a wink I know of.
0: Well, it's her father, Chester. He's all she's got.
1: I never thought much about it before, Mr. Dillon, but seeing Tara, I kind of wish I had a daughter.
0: You'd have to change your profession if you were going to take care of a daughter, Chester.
1: Why, I don't have any profession, Mr. Dillon.
2: Oh, Mr. Marshall.
0: Yeah, what is it, Tara?
2: Please, Tom. Daddy wants you. I think he's...
0: You better come too, Chester.
1: Yes, sir.
0: It's Matt Dillon, Mr. Hantree. Can you hear me?
3: Marshall, I can't hold out no more.
0: Now, don't say that. Keep fighting, man. You'll pull through.
3: No, Marshall. I'm going to die.
2: Oh, Daddy. Daddy.
3: Tara. It's about Tara, Marshall. Don't leave her here. Ben Walling. He's no good. He'll try to keep her.
0: Now, don't you worry about Ben Walling, Mr. Hantree. I promise you he won't get anywhere near Tara. Now or ever.
3: Thanks, Marshall. He's a bad one. Tara can't stay here alone. She can't work this place. It's a bad way to die. Not no.
0: Now, I want you to listen to me. Listen to me now.
3: Yeah?
0: I promise you something else, too. I'll take care of Tara. I'll see she's all right. I'll see she's cared for. Now, I promise that.
3: I thank you, Marshal. I sure... Where's Tara?
2: Daddy, I'm right here. Daddy...
3: Tara.

0: I don't know, Mr. Dillon. I don't think they'd have made out on this place anyway.
1: Why not, Chester?
0: Well, there just isn't enough water. That one little old spring is all I've got.
1: Well, if they had a lake, it'd still be too much for Tara.
0: What are we going to do with her, Mr. Dillon?
1: I don't know, Chester. We have to think of something, though.
0: My, I wish she'd come out of that house. I don't like it, her in there, breaking her heart.
1: Give her a little time, Chester. She'll be all right.
2: Don't you move her finger, either one of you.
1: Well, you're mighty careless with that rifle, Ben.
2: Now get smart with me, Marshal. I know what I'm doing.
1: And what would that be?
2: I heard you in there. Heard you promise to take Tara away. I was right by the window. I heard it all.
1: You got a curious way of courting a girl, Ben, trying to kill her father.
2: Yeah, and I saw you yesterday looking at that saddle, but I didn't kill him, Marshal. You did.
0: That's a lie, Ben Walling, and
2: you know it.
0: I won't shut up. If we'd have just got here sooner, Mr. Dillon would have saved him, that's all.
2: Well, it's too bad you got here at all, because you're going to die for it, both of you.
1: Put the gun down, Ben. You're under arrest for attempted murder.
2: You stay right where you are, Marshal.
1: You know, I have an idea you've smelled powder before, Ben, and that you're afraid of it.
2: Marshal?
1: I have an idea that's why you tried to get Hantry like you did instead of facing him.
2: Stop, sir.
1: And right now you wish you didn't have that rifle at all, don't you, Ben? Because I might have to shoot you.
2: No,
1: all right, huh?
2: No, don't. Marshal,
1: give me
0: that. You all right, Mr. Dillon?
1: He didn't even try, Chester. Rifle went off when I knocked it aside. That's all. He was scared to death.
0: Well, I didn't feel exactly comfortable.
1: Well, tie him up and keep an eye on him. I'll go see Tara.
0: Yes, sir, Mr. Dillon.
1: Late that evening, we buried Hantry out on the prairie out in back of the little homestead. They would die now, too, and fall apart without him. The next morning, we loaded everything we could get into the wagon. With Tara beside me, we started off for Dodge. Ben Wallen never said a word. Chester led his horse, and they rode along ahead of us. I had plenty of time to tell Tara all about Dodge and how there were some good people there and how we'd find her a home and a family. She sat there, tight-lipped. She didn't say much. She never once looked back.

0: Gunsmoke, transcribed under the direction of Norman MacDonald, stars William Conrad as Matt Dillon, U.S. Marshal. Tonight's story was specially written for Gunsmoke by John Meston, with music composed and conducted by Rex Corey. Featured in the cast were John Daner, Sammy Hill, and Larry Dobkin. Parley Bear is Chester. Join us again next week as Matt Dillon, U.S. Marshal, fights to bring law and order out of the wild violence of the West in Gunsmoke. In case you didn't know, Jack Benny and his gang begin their new season tomorrow night. Jack, Mary, Don, Dennis, and Rochester welcome a new member to the team, the head man of CBS Radio's Club 15 show, Bob Crosby. Roy Rowan speaking. 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
1: Around Dodge City and in the territory on West, there's just one way to handle the killers and the spoilers, and that's with a U.S. Marshal and the smell of gun smoke.

0: Gunsmoke, starring William Conrad. The story of the violence that moved west with young America. The story of a man who moved with it. Matt Dillon, United States Marshal.
1: Marshal. Marshal Dillon.
2: Over here, son. What's the trouble?
1: Marshal.
3: That's Will Thompson's youngin', Mr. Dillon.
2: What is it, kid? What's wrong?
1: Dad. Mom. They burned our house. Cut the fences. Four of them. My sister. They rode in and shot.
4: He's been shot. Hold that lamp down here, Chester.
3: Yes, sir, Mr. Dillon.
4: Blood all over the back of his shirt. Will Thompson, he's a homesteader, isn't he?
3: That's right. Came to Dodge City about 3 months ago. Took up a section over on Mulberry Creek. Mr. Dillon, you want me to go get the doctor?
4: No. Boy doesn't need a doctor now.

0: burned the houses right, Mr. Dillon. It's still burning.
1: Yeah, what's left of it is. Watch yourself now, Chester.
0: Yes, sir.
1: No sign of life, though. Whoever did it's probably long gone by now.
0: No reason to hang around.
1: Now, let's tie up here and look around on foot. Bring up your carbine, Chester.
0: I got it, Mr. Dillon.
1: Yeah, they even fired the corn crib. Now, why would anybody want it?
0: What's there? What is it?
1: It's a dog. Shot.
0: A dog? Well, even shoot the dogs, it's a...
1: You see something?
0: Yes, sir. It's Will Thompson. I think it's Will.
1: What do you mean, you think it's what? Scalped.
0: You was Indians, Mr. Dillon.
1: They couldn't have been Indians. Only tribe reported in 20 miles of Kiowas, and they wouldn't do anything like this. They've been peaceful for years.
0: Yeah, I don't know, but...
1: Come on. Let's find out what happened to the rest of the family.
0: Yeah. Besides Will and the boy who rode into town, there's Ms. Thompson and a daughter. A girl about 17, pretty as a picture.
1: There's something lying over there by that cottonwood.
0: Yeah, I see.
1: Well, I guess we found Will's wife.
0: She's alive.
1: Yeah, if you can call it that. Scout her on, take a look for the daughter, Chester.
0: Yes, Mr. Dillon.
1: It's all right, Miss Thompson. It's all right. It's all right.
2: Mary. My daughter. They took her and dragged her away. Dragged her away.
1: Easy, man. Easy.
2: I tried to stop them. I held on to one of them. He kicked me loose. And his spur came off. It's here somewhere. It's on the ground somewhere. On the ground.
1: Yeah, I see it.
2: My daughter. I took her away. My baby.
1: There now.
2: My baby.
1: There now. It's all right. We'll find her, ma'am. We'll find her and then... Miss Thompson? Well, you're better off, ma'am.
3: Mr. Dillon?
1: Yeah?
3: Over here in the Willis. I found her.
1: All right, Chester.
3: Pretty as a picture. Seen her in Dodge. Walking down Front Street. Pretty as a picture.
1: Yeah. All right, let's ride.

0: We'll look in the Long Branch first, and if Jalisco Pete's not there, we'll try the other saloons.
1: I bet his boss is here. He's here every night.
0: Yeah, I know. Follow me in, Chester. Just keep him off my back. I'll take care of the rest of it.
1: Yes, sir. Good luck, Mr. Dillon.
0: Yeah, thanks.
2: Well, look who's here. Matt Dillon.
0: Hiya, Kitty.
2: What brings you in, sweetie? Business or pleasure?
0: It's not pleasure.
2: Ah.
0: Plenty of other men in Dodge, Kitty.
2: Are there?
0: They come in here, don't they?
2: Sure. They come in. I talk to them and I drink with them. That's my job. You follow me, Matt?
0: I follow you.
2: I'm off at 2 every night.
0: Kitty, have you seen Jalisco tonight?
2: No. He hasn't been in, Matt. Ben Rourke's sitting over there at a draw table, though.
0: Good. I'll talk to him. I'll see you, Kitty.
2: Sure, Matt. Sure you will.
3: I think I got a pretty good hand here myself.
4: All right, boys, here's where money talks. I'm raising another 100 and I'll stand pat.
0: Ben?
4: Huh? Well, it's the marshal himself.
0: I'd like to talk to you, Ben.
4: All right, Matt, talk.
0: Not here. We'll go over there by the bar.
4: I'm sorry, I'm busy. I got a pat hand and a cinch back.
0: Maybe. This is official, Ben.
4: Me?
0: Minute, I want to talk to you. Now, come on.
4: Take over my hand, Donnelly. I'll be right back. All right, Matt, let's have it. What do you want to talk about?
0: One of your cowboys, Ben, Jalisco Pete.
4: What about him?
0: Know where he is?
4: Around somewhere, I guess. Why?
0: I'd like to know if he lost his spur recently. Tonight, in fact. It's pretty, ain't it? Mexican silver, needlepoint, raw gold inlay. Pete's the only man I know in Dodge who's got a pair like this.
4: All right, I'll see if Pete gets it. He'll appreciate your finding.
0: I doubt that. I found it lying beside a woman he'd just kicked to death. Will Thompson and his whole family were wiped out a few hours ago by 4 night riders. You know anything about it?
4: How would I know about it?
0: Your boys call you King Rourke, don't they? Never heard of one of them pulling anything without being sure you'd back him up.
4: Matt, are you claiming I was in on this?
0: You're a cattle rancher, Ben, an open range man. You boys all hate the homesteaders coming in with their plows and fences. Been a lot of fences cut by night riders. Now it's murder.
4: You haven't named me yet, Matt.
0: A couple of months ago, here in the Long Branch, I heard you say you'd get the homesteaders out of Ford County if you had to burn them out. Well, did you?
4: Sometimes a man gets known as a fast gunslinger and it goes to his head.
0: I asked you a question, Ben.
4: Then he gets himself a tin star and goes around bothering people.
0: Ben, if you're figuring to draw on me, don't.
4: Why not, Matt?
0: I've seen you in action. You're not fast enough. Now, I asked you a question.
4: And maybe I don't feel like...
5: What's going on in here?
4: Nothing.
5: Oh, there you are, Marshal.
0: How are you, Colonel?
5: Marshal, what's this I hear about an Indian uprising?
0: There's been none that I've heard about.
5: Whole family massacre, the way I hear it, sir. Murdered and scalped.
4: Scalped?
0: 2 of them were.
4: So it was Indians. What game are you playing, Matt?
0: Indians don't cut fences, Ben. That's a cattleman's trick.
4: Scalping, too?
0: Could have been an afterthought. It wasn't an Indian who lost that spur.
5: Well, we'll soon find out about it. I'm riding into the Kiowa country with Troop C tonight.
0: I hope you won't do that, Colonel Blake. You know the Kiowas. They're peaceable enough when you let them alone, but if you push them, they'll fight.
5: True enough, Marshal. We can't let them get away with it.
0: The Indians weren't responsible, Colonel. I got evidence to the contrary. Give me 24 hours and I'll prove it.
5: Well, I certainly don't relish stirring up a tribal war, but...
0: Just 24 hours.
5: Well, all right.
0: Ben, if you know where Jalisco is, you better turn him in. It'll save trouble.
4: When any of my boys need discipline, I take care of it.
0: Not this time. Other people are involved.
4: Homesteaders. Squatting on a measly 320 acres apiece. Ruining the whole country.
0: They got rights, Ben.
4: Who says so?
0: I do.

0: Morning, Marshal.
1: Good morning. Any luck, Chester?
2: No, sir. I just stopped by the jail here to see if you'd found him.
1: I wish I had.
2: I'll head out again in a few minutes. Oh, this fellow's been waiting for you all morning, Mr. Dillon.
1: Is that so?
0: My name's Ezra Hawkins, Marshal. We ain't met before. I got a homestead up the river. Don't leave me much time to get to town.
1: I see. Well, what can I do for you, Mr. Hawkins?
0: Well, it's about what happened to the Thompson family last night. The other homesteader sort of appointed me to speak for the whole bunch.
1: All right, speak.
0: Well, we want to know what you aim to do about it, Mr. Dillon.
1: I aim to get the killers.
0: When?
1: Mr. Hawkins, I've been up all night trying to get an answer to that question. If you've got any information to offer, fine. If you haven't, then... What's up, Chester?
2: A trail herd hit town, I guess.
3: Damn, pull up, boys. Look at that pretty sign, Dodge City Jail. Come on, let's decorate it.
1: Let's go, Chester.
2: Yes, sir.
1: All right. Hold it there. Hold it.
3: My. Jail is occupied, boys.
1: You men just blow into town?
3: We ain't talking to men, Sheriff. These are curly wolves from the Purple Far Tree. The roughest stuff is out in the panhandle.
1: And you're not talking to the sheriff. I'm the U.S. Marshal. You the range boss?
3: That's right. Dead Dudley, what about it?
1: Dudley, we got a new law here against shooting off firearms inside the city limits.
3: Yeah? You mean like this?
1: No, Dudley, I mean more like this. Now come on down off that horse.
3: Well, I'll come down off it.
4: Roger, you only got a knife.
1: So I see.
2: Well, nice work, Mr. Dillon.
1: Drag him in and lock him up, Chester. Throw some water on him.
2: Yes, sir.
1: All right, curly wolves. Your boss is jailed and fined $50. You can get him out tomorrow morning.
5: We got the money, man. We'll take him now.
1: I said tomorrow. Now on the move. All of you, get!
6: All right, I'll see you down at the
7: bar. You handle things right fine, Marshal, once you get started.
1: Thanks, Hawkins.
7: Only trouble is some of us homesteaders are getting kind of impatient. The cattle ranch has been treating us pretty bad for too long. The boys are all meeting at my place today. I reckon I can hold them back till tonight. You know what I mean, Marshal.
1: Yeah. I saw it happen in Abilene, dirty and bloody. I'd hate to see it happen here. Sure, I know what you mean. Range war.

0: Well, am I sure we can hold an inquest any time now? I'm all finished with the autopsy.
1: All right, Doc.
0: It goes pretty fast when you can line them that way, four in a row. Makes the job a lot easier.
1: Yeah, I imagine. Doc, have you ever seen a range war?
0: No. I hear there's one brewing.
1: There is. Plus Indian trouble. If I don't bring in Jalisco Pete before tonight and find out who his three partners were, you're going to have bodies lined up 20 in a row.
0: Well, it should bring in a lot of fees. I could retire and buy myself a ranch.
1: Sure, Doc.
0: Oh, that sounds like Chester, Marshal.
1: Yeah, he's been scouting those thickets along the river bottom.
2: Mr. Dillon, I brought in Jalisco.
1: Where is he, Chester?
2: Outside, tied on a pack mule.
1: Good.
2: No, sir. I'm afraid it ain't so good. He's dead. Been shot in the back and scalped.

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And now, with William Conrad starred as Matt Dillon, here's the second act of Gunsmoke.

0: Just a second now, Marshal. See, here it comes now. There's the bullet, if it'll do you any good.
1: It won't, Doc.
0: The slugs I dig out of the bodies all look alike.
1: Someday, though, they may figure a way to tell them apart. Maybe even tell which gun fired which bullet.
0: Oh, no, not a chance of it, Marshal. Well, I guess that's all I can do for the late lamented. Oh, you see, he's only wearing one spur.
1: Yeah, I know. I got the mate to it here. That's what I wanted to talk to him about.
0: It's too bad, Marshal. His talking days are over.
1: Yeah, somebody made sure of that, all right. Then tried to cover the trail by scalping him.
0: Well, I can tell you one thing. It wasn't done by Indians.
1: That's my guess, too.
0: I've seen how Indians do it. Down in the territory, up in the Dakotas. Slick and clean. Nothing like this. Why, I could do a better job with my eyes closed.
1: Yeah, I bet you could.
0: Well, I guess I'd better get ready for the rush. Looks like a showdown, Marshal. And I don't see any way that you can stop it.
1: Neither do I.

0: Matt, over here, Matt.
1: Oh, hiya, Kitty.
0: Business again, Matt?
1: Well, I was looking for Ben Rourke.
0: He isn't here. He left about an hour ago. Some of his boys came after him. Matt, I waited for you last night.
1: I worked, Kitty.
0: All night?
1: Yeah.
0: There's a bad feeling in the air, Matt. What is it? What's going to happen?
1: I wish I knew.
0: They called all the soldiers from C-Troop back to Fort Dodge this afternoon. I hear they're planning to move out tonight.
1: I hope not.
0: Been a lot of homesteaders in here drinking today. That's unusual for them. What's going to happen, Matt?
1: The bloodiest mess you've ever seen. And I don't know any way of stopping it. If I'd only found Jalisco Pete before they killed him, now I got nothing to go on.
0: Jalisco came in here last night, late, after you'd gone.
1: What? Well, why didn't you let me know?
0: There wasn't time, Matt. He heard he was wanted, and he left right away. His friends with him.
1: Friends? What friends?
0: I'd never seen him before. I think Pete had known him in the Pecos country. They're all pretty drunk.
1: How many were with him, Kitty?
0: Three, I guess. One of them was named Red Dudley.
1: Red Dudley.
0: And one called himself Tulsa Jim. He kept talking about the Circle Bar
1: yeah,
0: Pete Ranch.
1: It might be. They could have ridden in last night ahead of the herd to look up Pete, and then they...
2: Oh, Marshal. Say, you better come on outside here if you want to stop a lynching.
1: Coming, Doc.
0: Be careful, Matt. Be careful.
1: What is it, Doc?
2: Ben Rourke and some of the cattle ranchers. They caught themselves an Indian, and they're going to string him up.
1: I doubt it.
3: Let us be clear of this, Matt. We know what we're doing.
1: I hope so, Ben. Who have you got here?
3: One of the murdering skunks who wiped out the Thompsons. Any objections?
1: I might work up some, Ben. What's your name, fella?
3: He won't talk to you. Hasn't opened his mouth.
1: Look, fella, as an Indian, you're a ward of the government. I'm a U.S. Marshal. I represent the government. I'm here to protect you. Now, what's your name?
4: Pete Doxwa. Work hard. Good man. No kill.
1: What makes them think you did?
4: Say kill people. No kill.
1: He pleads not guilty, Ben.
3: Sure he does. And maybe you can explain why we caught him 2 miles from my ranch house. Is that reservation? What was he doing there?
5: Mr. Rourke? Maybe I can tell you what he was doing.
3: What?
1: Ezra Hawkins.
5: One side, if you don't mind. Let me through here, please. Thank you. We got tired of waiting, Marshal. We'd come on into town.
1: Maybe that was a mistake, Hawkins.
5: Maybe. You have to play it the way you see it.
3: Look, mister, let's have it. What's this all about?
5: I'm a homesteader, Mr. Rourke.
3: Well, I accept your apology.
5: It weren't no apology. I just wanted you to know who those 100 men across the street were.
6: They all got guns.
3: 100, huh? Well, there's 30 of us, so the odds aren't bad. What's on your mind?
5: This Indian's been working for us, Mr. Rourke. Tracking down fence cutters. Maybe that's why you caught him within 2 miles of your house.
3: Got the nerve to come out and say what you mean, homesteader?
5: You bet I have, fence cutter.
1: All right, hold it. Now, you're covered, Ben, and you too, Hawkins. This play's gone far enough.
3: Not giving a man a chance to draw, Matt?
1: Not this time, Ben. All right, Katuxa, climb off that horse and get over here behind me. Move slow and stay out of the line of fire. You men, either side makes a move, Ben and Hawkins will be the first to get it. You understand? Doc, take us in into your office.
6: Oh, sure, right away, man.
3: Well, Matt, what's the next step? You can't keep us here with our hands in the air forever.
1: I don't intend to. I got one of the murderers locked up in jail. I want you two to come along and listen to his statement, but leave the questions to me, all right?
5: It's just fine with me, Marshal.
3: Sure show, Matt.
1: Good. Come on. Chester? Chester?
3: Looks kind of deserted, Matt.
1: He may have gone back to the cells to see. Chester?
7: Come on, Vito.
1: Ben, Hawkins.
3: What's the matter, Matt?
1: Here, I'll get that gag off of him. You cut the ropes, Ben.
3: Right.
1: All right, Chester, here we go. Easy now. There. What happened, Chester?
8: Oh, they slipped in and got the drop on me, Mr. Dillon. Took Red Dudley with him. There was two of them, not more than 20 minutes ago.
1: Who were they? Did you know them?
8: Nope. Circle Bar B-boys, I think. They slugged me and thought I was out, but I heard them talking. They were all in with Pete on the Thompson killing.
1: Yeah, I know.
8: And they killed Pete, too. They was afraid you'd make him talk.
1: The question now is, where are they?
8: I know where. They are Kansas rooms.
1: They are Kansas, huh?
8: They planned to hole up there. It got dark. Maybe they've gone by now, though.
1: Maybe not.
8: Want some help, Matt?
1: No, thanks, Ben. It's my job, mine and Chester's. Come on, Chester, let's go.

0: is all dark, Mr. Dillon.
1: That doesn't mean a thing. Watch the windows.
2: Is you, Dillon?
1: Drop behind that water trough here. Use your carbine. It's more accurate.
0: Yes, sir.
3: All right, Dudley. Come on out. You're under arrest.
2: Come and get it!
1: Fire at the flashes, Chester.
0: That came from the side window, Mr. Dillon.
1: Yeah, 10-1, there's somebody behind the other corner. So... Yeah, there was. Right to the front of the building, Chester.
0: Yes. I got one. He's hanging out the window.
1: Yeah, it's two down.
2: Dillon! And... Point your fire! I give up!
3: All right, come on out.
0: Be careful, Mr. Dillon. It may be a trick.
1: It's up to him.
3: Come on out, Dudley. Well, hurry it up!
2: I'm coming. I got a bullet in my leg. I can't hurry very fast. You got me all wrong.
0: Watch it, he's drawing.
1: Wrong, Chester. He started to. See if you can find the doc and get him to help you pack these things over to the jail.
0: Yes, right away, Mr. Dillon.
4: Matt? Are you all right, Matt?
3: Yeah. Yeah, I'm all right, Ben.
5: Had a clean sweep, huh?
1: Looks that way.
5: Well, bullets are cheaper than rope.
1: I guess so. Ben, you and your boys aren't murderers like Red Dudley, but this business of fence cutting can lead to a range war, too. Like it or not, Homesteading's here to stay. There's more of them coming in on every train.
5: I know all that. Us cattlemen built this country, Matt. A few more years, now they'll have us fenced out.
1: Times change, Ben. There's range still left out west, New Mexico, Arizona.
5: Yes, I know. Some of us have been thinking about it. Matt, they'll fence you out, too, you know.
1: Yeah, I guess they will. Well, when that time comes, I'll move on. If I'm still around.
5: Farms and families. Next thing they'll do is set up courts and bring the law in here.
1: Law's here now, Ben. In Dodge City, I'm the law.

0: Gunsmoke, under the direction of Norman MacDonald, stars William Conrad as Matt Dillon, U.S. Marshal. 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

0: breaking news this hour from Town Hall. I'm Mary Rose. The Iran war is over. Correspondent John Scott reports.
1: President Trump posts on Truth Social, "This great deal will bring peace and security to the whole region. Many presidents have tried to make peace with Iran, and all have failed before me." The president continued, "The leaders of the region have, for the first time, found a president who can help them achieve real peace. With the opening of the strait upon the signing of the deal on Friday, for purposes of mine removal, oil will flow on both ends again for the region and the world." President Donald J. Trump.
0: A European fashion brand is facing back